0: was convicted of killing 13 people and wounding 32 at the Fort Hood Army base in 2009. President Trump has asked the Supreme Court to revive his dismissed lawsuit against Hillary Clinton, accusing her of conspiring with former FBI Director James Comey and others to rig the 2016 election by linking his campaign with Russia. 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
0: Vice President J.D. Vance back in his home state of Ohio to rally Republicans ahead of the midterm elections.
4: Vice President J.D. Vance hitting the campaign trail in Lima, Ohio, highlighting the Trump administration's agenda, America First policies, border security, and job growth, urging voters to back GOP candidates in the state.
5: We need to send a message that America belongs to those who love it, not those who hate it. And so long as the Democrats take this country, they don't get our vote, and they can stay the hell out of Washington. God bless you.
4: That is Ohio Democrats criticized the vice president's stop over affordability issues. The visit, less than a week after President Trump campaigned in Dayton, supporting key contests in both the U.S. Senate and the state's governor's race. Jeff Manosso, Fox News.
0: OpenAI has fired three safety researchers after they accused the company of prioritizing corporate interests over safety. The company says the researchers violated policies on handling sensitive information. They say they expressed concerns about the impact of their dismissals on OpenAI's culture of open dialogue about safety and urged the company to allow third-party safety monitors. OpenAI disputed the researchers' claims, emphasizing the need for trust. Super Bowl winning head coach and player Mike Ditka has died.
6: Mike Ditka went from the field as a Chicago Bears All-Pro tight end to the sidelines, becoming the Bears head coach in 1982. He was blunt and driven, but that helped him push the Bears to a Super Bowl title after the 1985 season. Ditka softened when his jersey was retired by the Bears in 2013.
7: I'm forever indebted to the organization. Been a heck of a run, guys.
6: The Hall of Famer, born in suburban Pittsburgh, played from 1961 to 72 for the Bears, Eagles, and Cowboys.
0: Fox's Kevin Uretsky. After retiring as a coach, Ditka became a restaurateur and TV personality. He was 86. I'm Lisa Lucera. This is Fox News.
8: Military Matters.
9: U.S. military recruitment is up. In 2025, the U.S. saw the highest military recruiting numbers in 15 years across five branches: Army, Navy, Marine Corps, Air Force, and Space Force. That momentum is continuing into 2026. So far, every branch has exceeded its recruitment goals through at least April of this year. In fact, the U.S. Army says it has already met its 2026 recruiting goals 4 months early, with more than 61,500 future soldiers signing contracts. 21-year-old Jessica Sigchi from New York signed up for the Army.
10: I'm the youngest siblings out of nine siblings, and first one to graduate college recently, first one to join the Army, and eventually first one to join NYPD.
9: Army Lieutenant Colonel Oliver Karp leads recruitment in New York City.
11: The Army is going to give you financial benefits that aren't available to the general public. They're going to do everything they can to support you from the time you enter until the time that you retire.
9: With Military Matters, Brian Yenis, Fox News.

0: The Jesse Kelly Show, final hour of the Jesse Kelly Show on a wonderful Friday. No idea how we're getting to all this. We have to talk about the national debt. Someone wants to talk about swimming, the Catholic Church. Someone's upset apparently with the Pope. Some dude wants to know, should he deport the illegals he works with? All that and so much more coming up in the final hour of the Jesse Kelly Show on a fantastic Friday. Before we get to any of that, Chris, have you seen that Hawaiian shirt I wear? It's like the only one I have, the blue Hawaiian shirt. You know what I'm talking about? Well, I love that shirt. I'm wearing it as we speak. I love that shirt. It's soft. I think it's maybe even a Tommy Bahama shirt I got years and years and years and years ago. And it's definitely a little ratty and faded, but it's amazing. It's just worn down enough. It's amazing. And as much as I love that shirt, that's how much Aub hates it. She hates it. She hates it. If she sees the video of me doing this radio show in this shirt, she will say something. If we are going somewhere and I walk out of the closet with this shirt on, she will just drop that thing. For a woman, this is as vicious as it gets. She'll do is that what you're wearing? You're going to wear that? I mean, that's basically her just spitting on it at this point. She hates this shirt and it's old. Like I said, little beat up. I look down. I'm looking at it right now. As a matter of fact, there's a hole. And you could probably fit your thumb in that hole. And so we're not talking about some miniature hole here. It's a hole she's going to see. And it's right by where it buttons up. And Aub does the laundry. You know, she's a woman. And Aub will throw away my clothes when she finds holes in it. Because she knows that I won't throw it away. She's going to throw this away. Chris, I'm not going to take it to a tailor. You know what that's going to cost? I'm not taking it to a freaking tailor. Not going to spend, I know it's my favorite shirt, but I bet you it costs $50. I bet you they'd charge you $50 to patch. I'm not spending $50. You go get a new shirt for $50. Not wasting the money on that. Plus, Aub sees the credit card statements. And I don't think she goes over it with a fine tooth comb. It's not like she's going to jump me about something, but what if she sees a tailor thing on there? She's going to know it wasn't her. Then I'm going to get interrogated and I won't be able to lie about it. This is the last time I'm going to wear this shirt. Unless I get lucky. When this shirt goes in the laundry basket tonight, I won't ever see it again. Not ever. And I'm a little sad. I can't help it. Shadow. Most Americans are highly concerned about the national debt. If Trump came out and announced an effort to pay down the debt and perhaps started with payments of $100 billion, do you think that would be a boost for the midterms? Well, I would argue with the first sentence you said. Most Americans are highly concerned about the national debt. That's not true. Americans are concerned about the things that are downstream from the national debt. But they don't fully realize how many of those things are tied back to the national debt. You know, one of the main reasons we always get inflation? The debt. We continue to have to basically take out loans all the time. Loans as a country, because we spend so much more than we take in. This is going to end up driving up interest rates. This is going to end up destroying the value of the dollar as they try to print money. The national debt is tied to so much pain, but Americans don't vote on the debt. Americans don't care about the debt. It's a huge number. Maybe some act like they will. And there's a reason Trump is not paying down the debt. It's the same reason Biden didn't pay down the debt. It's the same reason the first Trump didn't pay down the debt, which is the same reason Obama didn't pay down the debt, which is the same reason Reagan didn't pay down the debt, which is the same reason I could go on and on and on and on and on, because there's no demand to pay down the debt. There's not. Even if someone gives it lip service, that's all it is. It's lip service. It's like someone telling you they like Three Musketeers. They just never pull the Three Musketeers out of the variety pack. No, I like them. No, you don't. Yeah, I just saw you grab a Snickers. No, you don't. I care about the national debt. Yeah. Okay. Well, these five politicians, you vote for all these five politicians all just voted on $1 trillion spending bill that will raise the national debt. Now, are you voting against all of them for that? I have the paper right here. Are you voting against them? Oh, you're not? People don't care about the debt. They just don't. Jesse, you've talked about powers behind the Pope. You've talked about how even leaders who seem to be at the top of their own hierarchy still have powerful people they have to answer to. Napoleon couldn't just give up on invading Russia because of influential people. Joe Biden, the race, so on and so forth. Lately, I've been wondering if a similar dynamic is at play with the papacies of Francis and Leo. Maybe they sincerely believe all the garbage they're pushing on illegal immigration, environmentalism, so on and so forth. Or maybe they're having their arms twisted on at least some of these issues. Just the fact that the clown Cardinal Fernandez still holds an important office suggests some sort of blackmail or extortion is going on. Do you have any thoughts or insights on this? Is someone pulling the Pope's strings? And if so, who would have that influence? Thanks and God bless. I read this because I get this a lot from Catholic friends of mine in my personal life. And I have many Catholic friends. I'm not Catholic myself, but I have many Catholic friends. And because I'm not Catholic, look, I don't like that the Pope is a left-winger and has been forever. The last one was too. But it's not one of those things that bothers me a great deal because, to be frank, no disrespect to my Catholic brothers and sisters, I don't listen when the Pope talks. I don't care what he says. That doesn't bother me at all. But I also have spent enough time in Catholic churches, and I have enough Catholic friends to understand that, I mean, my in-laws are Catholic, to understand that the Pope does have an impact on your life if you're a Catholic, at least. I don't want to say necessarily influence, but it seems like it's such a heartache for them that the Pope keeps being a dirty commie. And I said heartache for a reason. It's not just anger. I really get a lot of sadness, I would say, about it. I'm so sad. It seems like there's heartache over the whole thing. And I'm not sure exactly what to tell you because I'm not Catholic and I don't know that I'm qualified to tell you that. It would be like me talking to Chris about a rabbi or something. I don't fully understand the relationship, but I know that it is a heavy, heavy thing when you have a leader in any role, in any institution who is gone haywire. You may love the institution, but you can't stand the guy running the freaking thing. And as he's running the thing into the ground, you're getting mad and sad because he's running the institution you love into the ground and it sucks. As far as your question about people pulling the strings, I do know enough about the papacy and the selection process. I mean, I went to the Vatican. I do know enough of it to know this. It is a highly, highly political process. It just is. And I'm not insulting the process, so please don't. I'm really genuinely not. You know I would tell you if I was insulting it. I'm not insulting it. But it's not as if a bunch of cardinals just get in the room and they do a big, you know, questionnaire on who the most godly guy is, and that's the guy who gets it. There has historically, and I don't know what happened this last time. I wasn't in that room. Nobody invited me. Historically, there has been a lot of sugar cubes and a lot of whips. A lot of threats, a lot of this, a lot of you can have that, you can have. Remember, you got to get elected. That's basically what it is. You got to get elected. And there is a power structure. And by the way, this is not unique to the Catholic Church, the Protestant churches as well. A lot of the highest positions of power in these churches are occupied by commies. They just are. Some of the most powerful, I'm making more about my own, some of the most powerful Protestant organizations, at least in the United States of America, are run by total commie dirtballs. Total commie dirtballs. It affects a lot. Jesse, my wife and I listen to your show on the regular. A couple years ago, she convinced me to try the Chalk Mail Vitality Stack for just a month or two with the agreement that we'd cancel if I didn't think there was a difference. Needless to say, there was a noticeable increase in energy and focus. I've stayed on the stack. I thought you'd find it interesting that I am 54 years old and I recently had blood work done. I asked them to check my T levels out of sheer curiosity. The notation came back with my results that read, quote, levels robustly healthy for a 30-year-old male. My wife and I both believe in the chalk products. She takes a female vitality stack. In our 50s, we run circles around folks half our age. We recommend chalk to absolutely everyone we know. Have an awesome day. His name is JR. He said I could say his name. How about that for an endorsement? Don't take it from me. Take it from JR. You want to feel better? Chalk.com. CHOQ.com. 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You're about to feel so much better. We'll be back.
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3: This is Fox on Health. October is Breast Cancer Awareness Month. The National Breast Cancer Foundation says 1 in 8 women will be diagnosed with that type of cancer in their lifetime. This year alone, that's more than 382,000 women. It's the second most common cancer in American women behind skin cancers. 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Then a few years later, in 1992, the pink ribbon was established as the symbol for breast cancer awareness and fundraising efforts. The foundation says since the month was first established, breast cancer death rates in the U.S. have dropped by around 44% due to greater awareness, increases in early detection, and advancements in treatment. You can get more information at nationalbreastcancer.org. 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
5: Among the more closely watched Senate races is in Georgia. Incumbent Democrat John Ossoff seeks a second 6-year term. He faces current Congressman Mike Collins in what has turned into a contentious war of words. Collins on the Fox News Rundown podcast claimed only a few Georgians contribute to Ossoff's run.
6: The rest of them are coming from outside the state, like California, in New York, and Washington.
5: Ossoff, on the other hand, has accused Collins during a virtual press conference of adding to an issue that voters say is top of mind in this election.
7: He's voted repeatedly for the Trump tariffs that sent grocery prices soaring.
5: At least one in-person debate is scheduled between the two in October, just days before early voting begins. Some estimates have put a key voting bloc in Georgia, independents, near 30%, which could throw this race one way or the other. Grinnell Scott, Fox News.
4: Democracy 2026.
8: Public safety has been a key theme in the battle for North Carolina's open Senate seat. The former chair of the RNC, Michael Whatley, says Governor Roy Cooper allowed for the release of thousands of prisoners during COVID, some of whom had committed violent felonies.
9: Now, what do you think happens when you put that many criminals back on the streets? They went on a crime spree. 2,200 of them, more than half, have been rearrested.
8: Cooper has been airing an ad on repeat, accusing Whatley of hiring a registered sex offender and appointing him to leadership committee positions while he was head of the state GOP.
10: This does not sound like a candidate who wants to keep people safe, because in this position, Harvey Lee West was his name, he interacted with young people.
8: Flatley says he did not hire or elevate West, that West was a volunteer. Polling so far has given Cooper the lead in this race. Jessica Rosenthal, Fox News.

0: It is the Jesse Kelly Show on a fantastic, wonderful, wonderful Friday. Remember, you can email us your love, your hate, your death threats, your questions, jesse@jessekellyshow.com. Dear Dr. Kelly, the Oracle, the subject of this one is trying to be a good American. My name is, and he asked me that I not announce it, so I'm not going to announce it. And I'm from, in fact, I'm not going to say specifically where he's from. He names the city, but Tennessee is, it's in Tennessee. I am sending this in hopes you address it on Friday. I am a full red-blooded American. I vote red every single time I can because let's be real, the opposite is terrifying. I am a supervisor for a major landscaping company in my area. Every Monday we have a safety meeting. Every employee attends. My crew, as well as others, is compiled of one American and illegal Mexicans. Here's my dilemma. I could easily tip off ICE to visit our Monday AM meeting and have them deport around 65 illegals in one raid, opening up jobs available to Americans. My issue is I've worked with these guys for about 6 or 7 years. I'm fluent in English and Spanish, so some of these guys and I have become very close because they're good people and hard workers. They don't rape or steal, just work. Does it make me a terrible American patriot knowing their status and not calling ICE to come deport the illegals? I know you won't hold back, so please give me your honest input and thoughts. And again, please don't say my name. P.S. I tried Flaming Hot Cheddar Sour Cream Ruffles, and you were not wrong about them. All right. Well, I can't speak for women, but for men with a code, that's a very good question. You're friends with them. You work for somebody, you work with somebody for 6 or 7 years. You know their wives' names. You know when their kids graduate from high school. You shared laughs together. But you also love your country. And you understand that their presence here working illegally, it does take away jobs from Americans. And by the way, before you send me the email, don't bother. Americans won't do these jobs. Americans have always done these jobs long before we had foreigners coming in here. Yes, Americans may have moved away from them now, but that's because we had foreigners coming in here. You remove the foreigners, Americans will go back to doing these jobs. The wages will obviously be adjusted and things like that. But anyway, setting that aside, I'm not sure if I can answer that question for you because this is a very personal question for everybody. You would have to answer it. Every person listening would have to answer it for themselves. You have priorities in life, and it's up to you how you order those priorities. For instance, you know how much I love my country. I love it. I would die for it. I'm happy to serve it in any way that I think I can serve it. I feel so blessed to be here. I love my country. I'm that dork who still gets teary during the national anthem. I'm that guy. I love my country. If there ever came a time where I had to choose a member of my family or my country, I don't know what that choice would look like, but if that was the choice, my family would come first. Period. End of story. How's that translate to friends? I don't know. Again, it's your code. It's not my code. Your country, my country, we have a lot of work to do deporting foreigners. Years and years and years and years of it. That is what it's going to take in order to save the United States of America from the communist revolution. It's going to take deporting foreigners, lots of them, millions of them. Now, we like that when it's the dirtball rapist on TV. Ah, they busted this guy in Virginia. He's been wanted in Honduras for a long time. We like that. We think, yeah, they got him. That gets a bit less comfortable when you just had a breakfast taco with the guy before you went to work in the morning. It's a little bit more uncomfortable. Gets a lot more uncomfortable depending on how close you are. But in order to uproot millions, and look, we've thrown out the number 107 million. That's not my number. I've heard 100 million many times. Maybe it's 50. I don't know what the number is. No one knows, by the way. No one knows. But let's call it 100. We'll stick with that for consistency. If you're going to deport 100 million foreigners who shouldn't be in the country, do you think you're going to be able to do that without it ever coming to your doorstep in some way? Your friend? Your landscaper? Someone you go to church with? Maybe, because I know we have a bunch of Latinos listening to the show. Maybe a member of your family, even? Are you okay with that? I'm not telling you to be okay with that. I'm really genuinely not, because it's a personal code thing. Only you can decide what takes priority in your life. One of probably the top five least popular opinions I've ever had on this show gets all kinds of hate mail every time I have it is this opinion, one that I've brought up many times before. If one of my sons was on the run from the law, I would not only not turn him in, I would help him escape. Now, I know you, by the way, your email is totally justified. Your anger at me is totally justified. Obviously, it would probably depend on the crime or whatnot, but let's call it robbing a bank. I don't want my sons to ever break the law, and I want them to rob a bank. And if they did, I'd want them to turn themselves in. All that stuff is true. But if my son came and said, Dad, the cops are after me, my son, off to South America we go. This is what it is. Now, that's a personal choice I have made. That's how I feel about the whole thing. That's a personal choice I have made. I have put together that priority list, and that's where they sit. And that's the way it is. Now, clearly, I don't prioritize the people who work on the show. And that's why Jewish producer Chris is still here. We get a lot of emails, very understandable emails of, hey, Jesse, Chris is dragging down the show. 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Hey, Jesse, who are these globalist elites trying to destroy the Western world the right-wing podcasters keep talking about? They sound like a group of sinister men who meet secretly on some Epstein Island periodically. Do you think there is really an organized group? And he signs it, just a dumb country boy. And then he asks, why can't Trump send his special forces to kill them? We'll talk about that next.
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2: 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I'm Carmen Roberts. Hurricane Isaias is barreling towards the Florida Panhandle, and forecasters are warning residents to take shelter now.
3: If you're in the path of the storm, it is imperative that you go ahead and get in your safe place, wherever you're going to ride the storm out, and do that soon, and just prepare to stay there for the next 24 to 36 hours.
2: National Hurricane Center Deputy Director Jamie Rome says the storm's likely to create a wide swath of damage as it makes landfall, possibly within the hour. President Trump strikes a deal with Russian President Putin for Moscow to get up hundreds of thousands of tons of diesel fuel.
4: We need oil for the world, and this is diesel, which is what we need. So we're very happy to get it.
2: That deals a sharp reversal of U.S. pressure on Russia over the war with Ukraine. 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
3: Ford reports a decline in U.S. vehicle sales for the third quarter, selling just over a 500,000 vehicles. That's down 6.6% from Q3 last year. The decline as Ford winds down production of its Escape and Lincoln Corsair SUVs. The Ford says trucks remain a key strength, with sales of its F-Series lineup topping more than 200,000 in the same quarter, while F-Series production increased about 4.5%. 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I'm Jeff Manosso, Fox News.
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It is the Jesse Kelly Show on a wonderful Friday, a fantastic Friday. Remember, if you miss any part of the show, you can download at iHeart, Spotify, iTunes. The question was, who are these globalist elites? Is it some secret cabal? Well, that's the thing about today. There aren't very many secrets. And no, it's not some secret cabal. If you want to know who these globalist elites are, honestly, start with the World Economic Forum. The World Economic Forum. And these people, they're out in the open. We've played, who knows? Chris would probably have a better idea than I am. How many World Economic Forum clips do you think we've played on this show? How many? It gotta be 50, right? Chris said at least. Now, how did we get this? Did we send Jewish producer Chris undercover into this sinister meeting they were having? No. They meet right out in the open. They gather together at these fancy conferences and they eat steak and it's prime ministers and business leaders and things like that. And they all gather together and they give speeches on camera for the whole world to see, talking about their plans, talking about what they want to do. It's not secret at all. It's all done right out there in the open. It's nuts. Chris looked it up. 77 clips. 77 times on this show, you have heard an audio clip taken from the World Economic Forum or a member of the World Economic Forum. They're not quiet about it. They're not hiding it. And you mentioned globalists. Well, this is what it comes down to. It was always supposed to be for everybody. I'm going to play you something. Hey, Chris, I want you to play me cut 10 in just a second. Remember that the communist believes he must control the entire world. Every single person,

0: every single nation, all of it must come under communist control. Communists cannot be patriots. They cannot be nationalists. It's really not possible because communism is a global religion to these people. And so, I mean, Marco Rubio came out recently. He was talking about the ICC. We'll get to him in a second. But before we get to Rubio, I want you to hear the communist version of it. Remember, the ICC is the International Criminal Court. Now, you're an American citizen. You should never be subject to any international law. I mean, unless you're in international waters or something like that. Here in America, no. You're only subject to the laws of America. Here's a United States senator from the state of Georgia, Chris Kattan. Go.
1: The question of genocide is a question of whether a government has the specific intent to destroy a national or ethnic group. And that is a question for the International Criminal Court.
0: Okay. We have a United States senator referencing the International Criminal Court. Okay. Now, play cut two, Chris, if you wouldn't mind. This is Marco Rubio, Secretary of State.
2: The United States and the American people are not subject to the jurisdiction of this fake ICC. Both parties agree on this, but only President Trump has the resolve to take the action needed to end this threat once and for all. Either the ICC will end its threats, or we will end the ICC. And we expect our allies, many of whom are part of the ICC and that rely on American service members for their defense, to rein in this rogue court. If they do not, the United States will continue its campaign to dismantle the ICC piece by piece until Americans are threatened no longer.
0: Two different worldviews. The communist is always an internationalist. Always, always, always. Hey, this guy is an all-timer right here. Listen to this one. Huge-handed Adonis of the airwaves. Last week, I sprang out of bed at 65, completely pain-free, thanks to Relief Factor. After taking my chalk vitality stack with lit powder in my coffee, it's actually a good way to use it, I grabbed my Pure Talk phone, processed my monthly payment to Preborn, and ordered more copies of the Anti-Communist Manifesto to give to friends. As I listened to your show that day, it seemed like everything was just executed at a higher level. Drops, music, sound bites, everything was just, well, better. I realized later that Chris was gone that day, so I was wondering if you finally used ZipRecruiter to address his long history of underperformance. I mentioned that last segment. 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Purveyor of burn ends disaster. It wasn't a disaster. I recently moved to Utah after spending all my 59 years in California. Because I'm new to the Utah political scene, I'm trying to figure out who are the like-minded Republicans and who are the swamp rats. I often hear you lump John Curtis in with the other weapons-grade losers like Thune, Tillis, McConnell. Can you please help me understand the specifics as to why he's part of this crowd? I want to educate the normie norms because the majority of people around me are in the it's been working just fine, don't rock the boat crowd. I also wanted to share a big boy college word with you. Schadenfreude? I don't know what that word is. Schadenfreude, Chris? Oh, this guy says, It's as if this word was invented just for you. Ask Jewish producer Chris to look it up. This is from Keith. Chris, what's that mean? Oh, I do like that. I do like that. Okay, you want to know? Here's something about John Curtis. Remember, John Curtis was a Democrat. Like so many of these Republicans from red states, they just miraculously converted so late in life. So I guess it's a miracle. I guess they just came around. They moved to a red state and, you know what? I feel like I'm a Republican now, Bob. Well, Chris, would you play this gentleman cut 7, please? Go.
3: I think all of us need to wake up every morning, look in the mirror and say, what are we doing? What am I doing specifically today to make this country a better country, to make all of our immigrants feel more welcome? That's what we've always had. And I think if more of us would do that, it would matter less what individual said.
0: That's a Democrat. That's another wolf in sheep's clothing. He's pretending to be a Republican because that's the only way you're going to get elected to the United States Senate in a state like Utah. But he's not a Republican. He knows 75-80% of the time he's going to have to vote like a Republican. But when it really matters, that's when he's going to screw us. Jesse, a few years ago, your cajoling led us to getting locally involved, causing me to say yes to serving on my town's water and sewer board. As an anti-communist, I've been able to prevent increases in the rates while still maintaining our system. Lots of reasons, but suffice to say, you are 100% right. Being locally involved makes a positive difference for those around us. Thank you. Still the best show on radio. P.S., he says his name is Mike. I figured out why we consider you like Rush. I'm not like Rush. You talk with us and not to us. You treat us like we're talking over some properly cooked burnt ends and beer in the backyard. I'm going to make burnt ends again. All right. I'm going to make them and I'm going to nail them next time. Next time I'm going to get it. That's one. Two. One of the greatest things you can do for your political frustration is get involved. I don't only say to get involved because getting involved is important for the country and politics needs to be local first and because you can get elected easier local. That's not the only reason. For your own mental health, for your own happiness, you're just going to sit and scream about the useless United States Senate all day not passing the SAVE Act. If you go get involved, it just makes all the difference in the world in how you feel about things because you're finally doing something, not just screaming into the void or listening to me scream into the void. All right. All right. We only have one more segment. Someone's worried about the plague, pet peeves, VA disability and more. Hang on.
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8: I'm Michelle Pulido. Taylor Swift's Patient Zero has knocked Ella Langley's Choosin' Texas from its historic run atop the all-genre Billboard Hot 100, becoming her 16th number one. Langley's hit has run up an unprecedented 24 weeks atop the Hot 100 since February. Patient Zero is one of 4 new songs on the deluxe version of Swift's 2025 album, dubbed The Life of a Showgirl, The Encore. The set, all versions combined, surged back to number one for a 13th week atop the Billboard 200 chart. Miranda Lambert released more music. The singer dropped a cover of Roseanne Cash's 7-Year Ache, a duet with Parker McCollum Monday, just days after she dropped her latest album, Crisco Friday. McCollum also announced he and fellow Texan Coe Wetzel are hitting the road for a 5-show run in their home state, a revival of their Naughty or Nice tour. That's Fox Country on Fox News.
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10: In a recent ceremony in Alaska, the Navy's newest missile destroyer, the USS Ted Stevens, named for the late Alaska senator, was officially commissioned. Alaska Governor Mike Dunleavy.
11: To the sailors who will serve aboard this ship, you carry an Alaskan name, and with it, the pride of an entire state.
10: Alaska Republican Senator Dan Sullivan spoke more about the ship's namesake and one of his long-held beliefs.
11: That America's national security and Alaska's are inseparable.
10: Acting Navy Secretary Hung Cao spoke about the ship's mission.
11: Today, USS Ted Stevens stands ready to defend the homeland, deter aggression, and when called upon, fight and win.
10: The ship will make port in Norfolk, Virginia. Kevin Uretzky, Fox News.
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12: For centuries, we've been using the expression blind as a bat. There's just one problem. Bats aren't blind. Bats are mostly active at night, often in poor visibility, yet they can fly through near total darkness without crashing into things. So how do they do it? Some species send out high-pitched sounds, mostly beyond what humans can hear, and listen to the echoes that bounce back, helping them navigate around walls and trees and locate their prey. That ability is called echolocation. Other bats, including many fruit bats, rely heavily on both sight and smell. In fact, some bats can see better in low light than humans can. Long before scientists understood how bats navigated so well in darkness, people assumed they couldn't see at all. But the remarkable thing about bats isn't that they can navigate without vision, it's that many can use both sight and sound to find their way. Matt Murphy, Fox News.

0: Jesse Kelly Show. Final segment of the Jesse Kelly Show on a wonderful, wonderful Friday. But as we wrap it up here, we have a couple things we have to get over. First of all, Russian plague. I need to address something, speaking of Russia, really quickly here, because we are getting a couple emails in on it. In case you're new to this, it only dropped a couple hours ago. I would say two and a half hours ago is when I started seeing it. But now we have confirmation of it. What is the it? Well, you know that Russia makes a lot of diesel, all right? Trump announced that we struck a deal to buy a massive quantity of Russian diesel. And there are many, many different arguments being made about this on all sides right now. The two biggest arguments are this. One, good. Hold on, I have to sneeze. bless me. One, why are we buying Russian diesel? We are sending weapons and money over to Ukraine, and then we're buying Russian diesel. We're funding both sides. Dude, it's a legit argument. The second one is this. America runs on diesel. Everything around you right now was delivered using diesel. Most of it was delivered using diesel. We can't have $6 a gallon diesel. Something has to be done because the economy is breaking. Rates are growing up. We're risking a recession. I mean, all the doom and gloom stuff we could say. Look, foreign policy is complicated, and oftentimes it makes no sense whatsoever. I will admit to you right off the bat, it's not a great look to spend years funding Ukraine, propping up Ukraine, only to turn around and dump a boatload of cash on the country Ukraine is fighting. No, it doesn't make sense. I know it doesn't make sense. On the other hand, the president does have to consider the catastrophic consequences, of American diesel prices getting too high. And I know Zelensky already came out about the deal and said it plays into Russia's hands. I mean, I don't know, but look, foreign policy sucks. It just does. Jesse, Shadow, he says, the plague incident has me concerned, especially because it happened in Russia. Several weeks ago, I believe it was on Tucker's show, an individual stated that when the Soviet Union fell, KGB documents were discovered that described bioweapons intentions. Apparently, they were working to form a plague, so on and so forth. Have you ever heard about any of this in any of your study of history? All right, Brady, let me give it to you. Any modern nation, most modern nations, at any point in time, whatever modern is for any period of time in history, have either employed or thought about employing bioweapons. Bioweapons, they freak us out now because diseases scare us and things for a lot of reasons, but bioweapons are not new. I mean, speaking of the plague, the Mongols are thought of as possibly being the reason the plague spread throughout Europe because they took bodies that had the plague and loaded them onto catapults and launched those dead bodies into a city they were laying siege to. So biological warfare is not new. The Japanese, Unit 731, it was Japanese during World War II. You know some of these horror stories about Unit 731. We've talked about it before. It was a unit. It was in China. It was a unit extremely secretive. Even the train on the way by had to have the curtains pulled down. And there was all kinds of experiments done on mostly Chinese prisoners in this place. Horrible, horrible experiments. I mean, gnarly stuff that I won't even go into. But it usually revolved around some sort of weapon they wanted to use, figuring out what is the kill radius on this. And it also involved biological weapons. They wanted to drop fleas on people. This is nothing new. So, honestly, it's not a KGB thing that showed they had interest in biological weapons. We have interest in biological weapons. You know that? All this gain of function research, that's what that's about. And they say we need to weaponize this virus that way. If they weaponize the virus, we'll know how to treat the virus. But what is that? That's sinking money, time, and effort into creating a biological weapon. I know it sucks to think about it, but the chances are pretty strong that we helped create COVID. There's no question about it. We helped pay for the creation of COVID if it did come from that lab. COVID was paid for by you. How about that? Jesse, I have my pet peeves. You have yours. What's your biggest pet peeve now? I was going to say slow drivers in the left-hand lane, but I have a new one. You see, I just had to attend a Marine Corps graduation in San Diego, and so I had to travel. I had to fly, you know, to and fro. I am blown away at how many people believe it is acceptable to talk on FaceTime or speakerphone out in public while surrounded by other people. It's so rude. You've heard me rant about this before. I can't even fathom how anyone would think that is okay. If I answer a phone call and I'm around other people, I will lower my voice, and it's not even on speakerphone. I will lower my voice because I'm self-conscious about the fact that I'm sitting here talking, having a conversation around other people who are, you know, they're having their own conversations. They're doing their own thing, and I may disrupt it. I can't believe how many people there are out there who just do this. It's all the time. And it's not everybody, people will email in now and they'll give out whatever stereotype they have for it. Oh, Jesse, it's always, women, or it's always, the immigrants, or it's always, older people, or it's, younger people. No, I'm telling you, it runs across the spectrum. It's not young or old or foreign or domestic. It's rude. That's what it is. It's just basic rudeness. All right. I want you to take your phone, and I want you to turn it off. 2 days. 2 days until we reconvene on Monday. Put it in the drawer. Turn it off. Either don't check it or check it once a day. Check out from this news cycle. 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
1: Saving you money, I'm Hillary Barsky. Many couples who are not married ponder having a joint banking account, which can potentially make some financial decisions easier. Joint bank accounts are available for couples, whether married or not, as long as both people are approved to open an account by the financial institution. When deciding to merge expenses, it's best for couples who've been together for a year or more, and only if both people manage their finances responsibly. If your spending habits are similar to your partner's, you're more likely to benefit from joining funds. Decide beforehand how you'll divvy up your shared expenses for household bills and designate who will manage each one. And set a time to review your finances together each month. Many studies have shown that having regular scheduled discussions can improve a couple's financial well-being. And as uncomfortable as it may be to discuss, establish guidelines for what you'll do in the event of a breakup. Saving you money, Hillary Barsky, Fox News.
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3: This is a Fox News alert. Close to landfall. I'm Lisa Lacera. Category 3 Hurricane Isaias moving ashore in the Florida Panhandle as hurricane force winds and heavy rains already impacting the Gulf. Fox Weather's Robert Ray is in Destin, Florida.
4: After landfall, that doesn't mean we're even remotely out of the woods here. As a matter of fact, the backside of these storms, when they come in, often are more furious than landfalls. And we are on what is called the dirty side. Okay, the east side with that heavy whip, counter twist, rolling in with all the rains and the winds, the ebb and flow of this hurricane. Not only that, after the landfall, this all moves into Alabama, north and panhandle into the state of Georgia. Tornadoes are in play, flash flooding.
3: Florida Governor Ron DeSantis.
5: We've got over 16,000 utility workers staged. As soon as the storm passes, they will go in with power restoration. We have National Guard, State Guard, all of our state agencies, as well as locals that are staged for search and rescue, should that be necessary.
3: Once Isaias comes ashore, it's expected to weaken and be downgraded to a tropical storm by tomorrow afternoon. Heavy rain forecast as it moves inland, with 4 to 8 inches or even more expected through the weekend from southern Alabama to southwestern Georgia. President Trump rallying in upstate Syracuse, New York, in support of Bruce Blakeman, who's running for governor.
6: With your vote just 25 days from now, New York is going to defeat radical left governor Kathy Hochul.
3: The president again telling the crowd to pretend that he is on the ballot. Authorities in the UAE say a flying Dubai co-pilot who attacked a captain on a flight to Tel Aviv last month intended to crash the plane into Israel's main airport terminal and says the Omani national aimed to cause maximum casualties and drew inspiration from the 9/11 attacks. 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
3: It's not just Isaias that forecasters are tracking.
10: The National Hurricane Center says Hurricane Simon is a Category 2 storm with maximum sustained winds of nearly 100 miles per hour. According to the agency, it's forecast to continue to rapidly strengthen before barreling into Mexico's Pacific coast over the weekend, threatening to bring heavy rainfall, dangerous storm surge, flooding, and mudslides. Meanwhile, a tropical storm is moving north toward the Mexican state of Baja California and Southern California. While it's expected to weaken as it makes landfall over the weekend, forecasters say it could still bring heavy rain to the region. Kristen Goodwin, Fox News.
3: President Trump has established what he's calling a committee of inquiry to investigate allegations that Federal Reserve Governor Lisa Cook made false statements in mortgage applications. The inquiry will include a hearing at the White House November 5th that she shall attend, according to a memo written by President Trump. The president tried to fire Cook last year after he claimed she committed mortgage fraud by declaring two different properties as her primary residence. She's denied any wrongdoing and has not been charged with a crime. Older can mean wiser, but a recent study suggests it apparently also means richer.
11: Americans have more than they did in the pandemic. The Federal Reserve survey of consumer finances found median family net worth rose 2% from 2022 to 25, adjusted for inflation, to $216,000. The study measures stocks, home equity, minus mortgages, and credit card debt. People in the top 10% saw a much bigger jump, up 31%, and wealth decreased for the bottom 40%. People aged 75 and older became the richest age group, with a median net worth topping $500,000. Wealth declined for people under 35.
3: Fox's Jenny Casola. I'm Lisa Lacera. This is Fox News.
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13: I'm Michelle Pupino.
12: Taylor Swift's Patient Zero has knocked Ella Langley's Choosin' Texas from its historic run atop the all-genre Billboard Hot 100, becoming her 16th number one. Langley's hit has run up an unprecedented 24 weeks atop the Hot 100 since February. Patient Zero is one of four new songs on the deluxe version of Swift's 2025 album, dubbed The Life of a Showgirl, the encore. The set, all versions combined, surged back to number one for a 13th week atop the Billboard 200 chart. Miranda Lambert released more music. The singer dropped a cover of Roseanne Cash's seven-year ache, a duet with Parker McCollum, Monday, just days after she dropped her latest album, Crisco Friday. McCollum also announced he and fellow Texan Coe Wetzel are hitting the road for a five-show run in their home state, a revival of their Naughty or Nice tour. That's Fox Country on Fox News.
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15: Indeed, it is Fox Across America, but not Jimmy Failla today. It's your buddy Rich Zeoli with you for the next riveting edition of Fox Across America. And are you going to watch the live stream of the execution of the Fort Hood terrorist? I think you should actually charge money for it. I heard the Secretary of War, Pete Hegseth, talking about this and saying they're going to do it at 1 p.m., on the anniversary of the day that this madman massacred these people, this terrorist. And yeah, they're going to live stream it and people can watch. It should be a pay-per-view event. Just saying. And last night in Michigan, big debate between Mike Rogers and Abdul El-Sayed, and more revelations coming out of Cornell as TMZ has released a bunch of text messages. So it's going to be a busy, busy day. And we got some great guests lined up for you today on Fox Across America. I'm excited for it. I really, really am. Midterms are about 3 weeks away-ish. I mean, Tuesday will be 3 weeks officially. And how's it looking? Well, it depends on who you ask. If you look at the polls right now, Republicans are going to be toast. I just don't believe the polls. I really don't. I think that it's a much bigger, more complicated situation than the polls led on. And I think there's going to be a lot of surprises on Election Day. That's my prediction. But, of course, the media is going out there and saying this is going to be a blowout. And then I think they want Republicans to stay home. That's my sense of it. Like, for example, where is James Tallarico right now? He allegedly has the flu. Oh, and by the way, Mike Ditka died. The legendary great coach, Chicago Bears, Mike Ditka, the Bears. The guy had a great sense of humor. He was funny as hell, and he was a legend, and he passed away today. But looking at midterms, I mean, first of all, Tallarico's missing. Nobody knows where the guy is. I think that the internals on his campaign are bad. That's my sense of it. They're bad. I don't know if they can swap him out. I don't know if what the election rules are in Texas, but I'm a Jersey guy. So I've seen them play games before. I remember all too well. It was 2004, and there's a guy named Robert Torricelli. He was a corrupt Democrat senator from New Jersey, and Doug Forrester was a Republican, and he was beating him. And Republicans have not won a Senate seat in New Jersey since 1972, and he was beating him. Because Torricelli had all these corruption allegations around him, and he dropped out of the race. He dropped out after the ballots had been mailed out, the overseas ballots, after the ballots had been printed, and a unanimous New Jersey Supreme Court said, the voters deserve a choice. And all these third-party candidates sued, and they said, what about us? We're a choice. And they said, we don't care. Then they dug up Frank Lautenberg, who was the U.S. Senator for decades, and they put him in, and he won. So I've seen them play games before. We all saw what happened with Biden. I rule nothing out these days, but I think Tallarico is going down in Texas. This is a guy who has said way too many wacky things. And I know people are angry about gas prices, and I get it. People are angry about the Iran war. I get it. I drive a diesel Jeep. It's a 2022 Jeep Wrangler diesel. I love it. It's green. It's Sarge green. I love taking the Freedom top off. It's hard top. And I don't take the top off as much as I should, the whole top, you know. But I put in this cool system where I can lift the top off, and I got cool tires so I can take it on the beach. I haven't done that either. I have three kids, so I just haven't really had a time to do all this, but I'm planning on it. But yeah, no, I feel it when I'm paying $6.50 to fill up a gallon for diesel. I get it. I'm still not voting for a commie. I guess how I look at it. I'm not voting for a commie. So I imagine guys in Texas who drive trucks and fill up diesel and they're angry about the prices right now. And I don't know how many of them are going, well, if it stops Iran from getting a nuclear missile, it's worth it. I don't know. I think more than likely they're going, this sucks. I want to fix this, but I'm not voting for a commie. I refuse to vote for a guy who, everybody talks about the fact that he's a vegan, as President Trump called him, a vegan. Yes, he's vegan, but there's a bigger issue with that. Years ago, Kamala Harris said she wanted to ban cheeseburgers. You remember this? The left has been going on for years talking about how we need to ban meat. I'm not for climate change because cows toot. They create methane and the left hates them. They hate cows. They love cows, but they don't want anyone eating a cow. That's the bottom line. And that's beef is a cow. You probably know that. So they want to ban beef. And I see signs on 95 outside of Philadelphia all the time. And they say, time to implement a beef tax. They want a tax on beef to try to dissuade people from eating it, just like they did a sugar tax on sugary beverages in Philadelphia, which doesn't dissuade anybody. All it does is just incrementally hurt people that drink soda. And actually, they leave the city and buy it in the burbs. But no, they want to do that. And Tallarico is a vegan, but he also, at several points over his career, talked about eliminating oil. Texas is an oil state. They film Landman there. Landman's a great show. Billy Bob Thornton, oh, it's so good. It's one of the best shows out there. I can't wait for, I guess it's season 3 coming out. I'm excited. But Andy Garcia was in it last season. It's great. Allie Leiter, Jersey Girl, Cherry Hill High School West, I believe. Maybe East, I forget. But it's a great show, and it's Texas, and it's oil. And you can't be anti-oil and expect to become a U.S. senator from Texas. And we saw this with Beto O'Rourke. He was the second coming. The media loved him. There was this one video I remember of this mainstream journalist of either ABC or CBS, and she's going on about, you're a rock star. And he was like, hey, and all these people were cheering. Where is he now? Does anyone know where Beto O'Rourke is right now? No, he's not. Nobody knows where he is. He's the yellow pie piece of Trivial Pursuit. Years later, somebody will look that up and they'll go, Beto O'Rourke, and he'll get a yellow piece of the pie. If you say this guy was going to be a senator from Texas, flip the state red, and he was going to become president. And he lost both in a spectacular fashion. It wasn't even close. They're doing the same thing with Tallarico right now. And then Tallarico also, I mean, yeah, you know, God's non-binary and he doesn't want to vote to protect women athletes from boys who are saying that they're girls, all that. But then there's something else about Tallarico, which is incredibly problematic for a guy who wants to become a U.S. senator from Texas. And that is that he has more than one time in his career talked about open borders and defunding ICE. And you're Texas and you're a border state. You don't want that to happen. No way do you want that to happen. So in all metrics, the guy's a terrible candidate. Now he's gone missing, allegedly has the flu, I guess. I don't know. I mean, the flu sounds like a very convenient excuse for me. Then in Michigan, you've got Abdul El Sayed, who debated Mike Rogers last night. And Mike Rogers brought the thunder. Let's face it. Here's the bottom line. Mike Rogers is not the most inspiring candidate. But again, you got to vote for him over a commie. I'll get into that in a second. Here's President Trump in San Antonio, Texas, talking about a vote for Tallarico is a vote to turn Texas into this cut eight.
6: A vote for Tallarico is a vote to turn Texas into a dirty, failing, crime-ridden third world dumping ground. And a vote for Ken Paxton is a vote to save Texas and defend everything that made Texas great and makes America great.
15: I mean, you can't, it doesn't have more of a contrast than that. We always talk about contrast in politics, right? If Tallarico gets his way, the squalor, misery, poverty, homelessness, that's the kind of stuff we're going to get here. Cut seven.
6: For decades, Texas has been the state where people flee to escape the economic oppression and social collapse of Democrat-run California, New York, Illinois, and other failing blue states. But if Tallarico and the Democrats get their way, all of that squalor, misery, poverty, homelessness, you know, I said it the other day, when the blues get in, everything becomes dirty. The streets are dirty. The doorknobs going into stores are dirty.
15: Yeah.
6: The sidewalks are filthy, dirty. Everything becomes dirty and has a bad smell.
15: the blues. He's not talking about music. If he was, I would have to disagree with him. I think you bring blues to a town, it really does a lot of things. But he means blue as in voting Democrat blue. That's what the president means. Now, look, Paxton is not the greatest candidate. He's not. But again, if you're a guy in Texas, you got to choose between a communist or, a guy with communist sympathies. Tallarico is trying to be a moderate now, but he's not. And so you got to make that choice. Politics is a binary choice. And I just do not see voters in Texas turning around and saying, all right, we're going to go with Tallarico. Tallarico is a great name for him. It really is. All the nutty things he said over the years. My favorite was the heteropatriarchy. I don't even know what that means. I have no idea what that means. Heteropatriarchy. You need an app. I like to have the Rosetta Stone and Babbel helps you translate. You need a woke app. So you can, when people say, this is colonize or decolonize your mind from the heteropatriarchy. You can go, put that into the app and spit it out in English so I understand what the hell this guy's talking about, because it makes no sense. Here's President Trump cut 9.
6: I'm asking you to pretend. Remember, pretend. You just have to pretend. Somebody said I'm forcing them. I'm not forcing. Pretend that I'm on the ballot, because we get a lot more votes. When I'm on the ballot, we get exactly 48% more votes. So, you know, in a way, we are on the ballot, let's face it, because they're going to destroy everything that we've done. So please pretend that I'm on the ballot. Get out and vote. Early voting begins. Early voting begins October 19th and ends October 30th. Or just go vote election day. We don't care. Just, you gotta get out and vote. You gotta vote for Ken. You gotta vote for Carlos. You gotta vote for Dan Patrick. You gotta vote for the group.
15: Yeah, look, when he says pretend I'm on the ballot, here's why he says that. We've long talked about how there are Trump voters and then there are people that vote Republican. And look, on this show, as you know, same rules apply. You could be a Republican, be a Democrat, Libertarian, Independent. You could be a commie. Just don't be a D. Just don't be a bleep. You know the rules on Fox Across America. Even though Jimmy's not here, the rules still apply. But the truth of the matter is that Trump is on the ballot, and Trump voters who may not normally vote, and we've seen this play out time and time again, need to understand something. And that is that if the Democrats take control, the entire Trump agenda is over. It'll be nonstop investigations, impeachment. That's what's going to happen. And then, depending on how this plays out, I don't think Michigan's going to go blue. I think it's going to be a Republican pickup there. I don't think Texas goes blue either. But let's just say hypothetically, let's just pretend for a second that the Democrats win and Syed wins in Michigan and Tallarico wins in Texas. I love that nickname. That is going to be a great boost to Alexandria Ocasio-Cortez and her presidential chances in 2028. She said the other day at a fundraiser in New York City for Syed, she said, if Syed wins in Michigan, anything is possible. Anything's possible. What she means by that is it's possible for me to become the Democrat nominee for president of the United States. And it absolutely is. But in the meantime, what they'll do is they will go after and investigate everybody in the Trump administration. They'll impeach everybody they possibly can. They won't get it across the finish line. I mean, that could be able to remove anybody from office, but it's the spectacle and the hearings and the media saturation of that. That's what they want to do. Now, I'll tell you, if that happens, AOC is the star because she backed El Sayed early. And in politics, if you get on the train early before it leaves the station, you get the special seats in the car. That's how it works. Now, if the Democrats lose, though, if Republicans are able to maintain the majority, then President Trump's agenda can continue. And that's also bad for the socialists, because if they get shellacked in Michigan, it'll prove that they can win primaries, but they can't win general elections. They can win in places like New York City, but they can't win in purple states like Michigan, which means that the Democrats are going to have to take a serious look at how they've allowed this movement to overtake their party and figure out what they're going to do about it before it's too late. It's Fox Across America's Yoli for Failure. We're coming right back.
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26: Next week, there will be a small but meaningful change in our Fox News statewide surveys. So far, we've been measuring views of registered voters. Now that we're about 6 weeks out, we'll also break out likely voters on Senate and governor vote preference. Here's why that distinction matters. Not everybody votes. For example, in the 2024 presidential election, around two-thirds of those who were eligible ended up voting. That equals about 90 million eligible Americans not voting. When conducting election surveys, we strive to identify people who will actually cast a ballot. To figure out who that is, we use a statistical model that relies on the respondents' age, race, education, and marital status, as well as a series of questions like, how interested are you in the upcoming elections? People can only realistically answer those questions within a few weeks of the election, and that's right about now. I'm Dana Blanton. That's your Poll Parade.
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29: 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Four to the gold medal. 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
30: 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Remarkably fast when you consider they had 33 separate murders to consider.
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question for you, of course, is, do you believe the polls? I don't. I've been in politics a long time. And, of course, I've seen these polls happen. But you know what's interesting? I don't know if you heard. There's a commercial for one of the sports betting apps. Or not sports betting, but you can do politics. It's like Kalshi, I think. And they have Republicans at 53% chance of keeping the majority in the Senate. And Paxton 52 to beat Tallarico. I think that's more accurate than any poll, in my opinion. I think those betting sites are way more accurate than polls are. But of course, the betting sites also do manipulate people to try to make their money. But just think about it. What you tell a pollster is very different from the campaign's internal polls and the internal dynamics of what they're finding here. And obviously, when you go on certain sites and they go, well, it's going to be a bloodbath. Republicans are going to lose. Think about the House for a second. There are 22 seats that are going to define this election. 22. That's it. 22. Out of 435 seats in the House of Representatives, 22 are going to decide the majority. They're all close races. In some cases, they've redistricted to give those districts an advantage for Republicans in places like Texas. And then the other thing is the cash infusion that's going into these races. So if the Democrats had really great candidates, it might be a different story. If I was talking to you right now and I was telling you that in Texas they had a guy who was, let's use John Fetterman as the example. Fetterman, the senator from Pennsylvania, a guy who right now is hated by the Democrat Party because he has the audacity to stand up for Israel and the audacity to reach across the aisle and says, yeah, we need energy and common sense. Both Abdul Syed in Michigan and James Tallarico in Texas have both said we need to get rid of fossil fuels and oil. We gotta get rid of them. Gotta shut it down. No more oil. So if Democrats had run somebody who was normal, just a normal guy, a Democrat from days gone by or a Fetterman like Ken, it might be a very different story. It really would. They'd win Michigan. They would win Michigan in a heartbeat. If they had a normal Democrat, say it's not normal. And it's not because he's Muslim. It's because he's crazy. He's aligned himself with the worst guy in the world. And that is Hassan Piker. A guy who said, pound for pound, we are worse than Al-Qaeda. America's worse than Al-Qaeda. Pound for pound, worse than Al-Qaeda. You can't, and he went to a pool party with him. Like, this is the other thing, too. You know, Syed's out there telling everybody, well, I mean, he's a Twitch streamer from California. Dude, you went to a pool party with him. I have three kids, 12, 10, and 6 are their ages. My kids go to pool parties with their friends. At no point have we ever dropped them off at somebody's random house with a pool and said, go have fun, kids. Have you in your life ever gone to a pool party? You didn't know anybody? I mean, you didn't even know who owned the pool. Like, you just showed up. Of course not. And Hassan Piker and Abdul El-Sayed hanging around at a pool party, and Syed was wearing jorts. My opinion, men should never wear jean shorts. Women should always wear jean shorts, but men should never wear them. I have certain rules in life, like women should always wear yoga pants. Men should never wear them. It's just, again, it's me. I mean, you know, but you don't go to a pool party with somebody unless they're your buddy. And you also don't have that person come in and rally for you four times unless they're your buddy and raise money for you and go on his show multiple times. And that's the problem for him. He hangs out with the most vile guy, a guy who John Fetterman has denounced. And that's the point. If a Fetterman-like Democrat was running in Michigan, they'd be running away with it. We'd be not even having this conversation. It's already a Democrat seat. Michigan, for being a purple state, it's funny. It votes for Donald Trump for president, but then votes for Democrats for senator. It's like Pennsylvania's kooky. I mean, it votes for Trump, but then they have a Democrat governor in Josh Shapiro, who is polling. I mean, he's got a massive lead in his reelection campaign. These are why we call them purple states. Texas, however, is a strong red state. It is a solid red state. And if you're going to flip that state, and you need to have a conservative Democrat who is able to come in there and sound a lot like a Republican on a lot of issues, but particularly on oil. Like, if you listen to Fetterman talk about energy, he sounds like a Republican. You need that in Texas. You can't have a guy go in there and talk about eliminating fossil fuels in a state that oil is very, very rich. You can't have that. So the Democrats have made this bed, and now they have to sleep in it, the bed of having terrible, terrible candidates. And that's the saving grace for Republicans. That is their saving grace. As I will explain as we continue along the show, it's Fox Across America. Don't go away.

0: Yeah, it's me, Neil Bortzen. 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
2: This is a Fox News alert. I'm Tom Rigotti. Hurricane Isaias is a Category 2 storm as it makes landfall in the western Florida panhandle this hour. Fox Weather's Robert Ray is in Destin.
3: Here we go again on cue with these heavy winds coming through here in Destin and the rain as well. So you got to brace yourself. We are on high ground on the second floor of a parking garage. We started to feel some of that storm surge come in over the beach. We all had to retreat from that. A bunch of jellyfish actually got pushed up on the white sands.
2: Mandatory evacuations were ordered for low-lying areas. Isaias is forcing a change in travel plans for President Trump.
4: President Trump says it's important to have first responders, law enforcement, and others focused on the impending storm, so he is scrapping plans to attend Saturday night's college football game between Alabama and Georgia in Tuscaloosa.
2: That's Fox's Jared Halpert. 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
5: I'm Chad Pergram with the Speaker's Lobby. Lawmakers always talk about reducing spending, but President Trump is now canceling spending, which Congress already approved. President Trump canceled about $1 billion in funding without the consent of Congress. Lawmakers approved the dollars, but the Trump administration says the president was able to nix the money because he hadn't obligated it by the end of the government's fiscal year, September 30th. This is called a pocket rescission. Under law, a president can send to Congress a request to rescind federal funding. In those instances, lawmakers must vote and pass a measure to actually rescind or claw back those dollars. In this case, the administration holds that money in abeyance for a month and a half. Lawmakers either decide to approve the rescission request, reject it, or just ignore it. Here, the president sent Congress a request to cancel the money with fewer than 45 days left in the fiscal year, and the administration asserts that the money is automatically

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3: U.S. military recruitment is up. In 2025, the U.S. saw the highest military recruiting numbers in 15 years across five branches: Army, Navy, Marine Corps, Air Force, and Space Force. That momentum is continuing into 2026. So far, every branch has exceeded its recruitment goals through at least April of this year. In fact, the U.S. Army says it has already met its 2026 recruiting goals 4 months early, with more than 61,500 future soldiers signing contracts. 21-year-old Jessica Sigchi from New York signed up for the Army.
4: I'm the youngest siblings out of nine siblings, and first one to graduate college recently, first one to join the Army, and eventually first one to join NYPD.
3: Army Lieutenant Colonel Oliver Karp leads recruitment in New York City.
5: The Army is going to give you financial benefits that aren't available to the general public. They're going to do everything they can to support you from the time you enter until the time that you retire.
3: With Military Matters, Brian Yenis, Fox News.
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0: across America. Jimmy's off today, but he'll be back next week, and it's Rich Zeoli with you. We'll still have a banging edition of Fox News Saturday night, tomorrow night, Saturday night, which makes sense. But it's Friday, and we got some great guests coming up. Really excited for this. Frank is filling in for Mikey, and he outkicked his coverage with these guests. Deborah Leigh is going to be here in the next hour. Ali Breem, very funny comedian. Actually, I was on with Ali Breem on Fox News Saturday night, I want to say like 2 years ago. That's when Jimmy used to have me on a show. Justine Brooke Murray is going to be here in the hour after that. And Chanley Painter, rising star, already a Fox News star, but a rising superstar, I should say. So a great show in store for you throughout the afternoon. And also, would love to get your calls, too. What's the number again? I always forget. I should write this down. But I forget. What's the number, Josh?
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0: 9910. Boom. Take it to the bank. I didn't write it down that time either. But if you want to call Fox Across America, my question for you is, are you buying these polls? Do you think it's doom and gloom for Republicans? Let me know. Let me know what you think, because I, for one, I'm very skeptical. I'm just skeptical. That's what I have to say. Here's a little bit from the debate in Michigan last night. And Abdul El-Sayed is, like I said, a terrible candidate. It's not a hard question. Who's a bigger threat to the United States, Israel or Iran? Look, you don't have to love the Iran war. You don't have to love the influence of, say, Israel's priorities on American foreign policy to say Iran is a bigger threat than Israel. Like, a couple things can be true at the same time. But not for a guy like this, because he's so myopic in his thinking, and he genuinely does hate Israel, like he does. Because otherwise you come out and you say, Iran, this is a stupid question. The answer is Iran. There's no other answer to this. This is a layup question to make him sound like a normal candidate. But he's not a normal candidate, as proven here, cut one.
2: Who do you think's a bigger threat to the United States, Israel or Iran? You have 60 seconds.
3: And again, Rick, I'm just going to say that that's a ridiculous hypothetical.
2: I'll ask one last time, Israel or Iran?
3: That's, a ridiculous question. I think both of them have proven dangerous in their own way.
0: Oh, man. Listen, I've done debate prep for candidates before many times. Some of them have won. Most of them have won. That's

0: you just go Iran, next question, and move on. Because who are you trying to appeal to with that answer? The crazy whack jobs that hate Israel? They're already voting for you. They're already voting for you. They voted for you in the primary. So you have them. There's nothing you can say that's going to keep those crazy people from being on your team. They're not going to flip the team Rogers. But he genuinely, passionately thinks Israel's a bad guy. So that's why he's saying that. Because he can't just come out and say something that is purely political for the purposes of just running. Because in his core, it's just a conviction for him. It's like, I could not come out in a debate and say, if they said pineapple or sausage, what's the better pizza topping? I couldn't tell you pineapple. Because I'm repulsed by the notion of that, of pineapple on pizza. That, so I can't say it. I couldn't even look at the camera and just say it. Same thing with him with Israel. That's how he feels about it. He hates it. And because otherwise you just come out and go, Iran, next question. Iran, I don't think we should be in this war, but next question. Iran, but I've got problems with Israeli foreign policy, but obviously it's Iran. I mean, there's lots of different ways to skin that cat, but he can't. Because it's visceral for him. It's a visceral reaction. And that's why he's a bad candidate. He's crazy. Now, James Carville's out of his freaking mind. Look, he's a smart guy. He got a president elected, Bill Clinton. And he comes on Kayleigh McEnany's show on Saturdays on Fox News. I give him credit for that. Every time I see Kayleigh, I always say, that was great that you had him on. I do. I think it's terrific she has him on. Look, Fox just celebrated its 30th anniversary. It's a big deal for me whenever I'm asked to come on the network, which will be Sunday on Fox and Friends and then Monday in America's Newsroom. And whenever I can fill in for Jimmy, it's always an honor, or Guy Benson or anybody else. I love it. And I think the network's never been stronger, but they bring on opposing voices. They bring on Democrats. They do. They bring on, and that's good. I think if you live in a bubble, you miss out. And if you're only hearing one side, you're putting yourself at a major disadvantage. So in other words, if you're a voter who votes Republican, as I do, don't you want to hear what the Democrats are thinking? Don't you want to hear what they're saying? Because I'm not turning on MS now. I'm not turning on CNN. So if they bring a Democrat on Fox and I get to hear their strategy, I get to hear what they're thinking. When Martha McCallum brings on Abdul El-Sayed, when she talks to the head of the DSA, those nutbags over the DSA, it's good. It's an insight into how they're thinking. When Jesse Waters has Abdul El-Sayed on, and Abdul El-Sayed compares transgender mutilation to getting circumcised, is a great window into him as a candidate, is it not? You wouldn't get that if Fox wasn't like, let's bring on these candidates. Let's hear from them. Let's hear what they have to say. And I know there's always emails, and Jimmy tells me this all the time. You know, people, I'm not watching again because you brought a Democrat on. That's short-sighted. That's short-sighted thinking. You always want to know what the opposition's thinking. And if they're going to come on this network and then lay out their game plan, great. More power to them. More power to Fox for doing that, in my opinion. And I think they genuinely believe in letting people decide for themselves. And so in a case like that, the more a guy like Abdul El-Sayed talks, whether it's to Jesse Waters or Martha McCallum, the better. The better. Absolutely the better. The more John Fetterman comes on the network and talks, the better. For two very different reasons. In Fetterman's case, you get to look at how the Democrat Party's gone so far left that they hate this man now. They hate him. And in Syed's case, the more he talks and says crazy things on this network, the more you think about voters who are maybe on the fence, or maybe don't like the price of diesel or whatever it is, but they hear him and they go, I can't vote for this guy. Black voters in Detroit, for example. He lost Detroit by 28 points in the primary, 28 points. And they had this focus group the other day, and I played this on my podcast, which, by the way, you can download. It also airs on Talk Radio 1210 WPHE in Philadelphia at 6 o'clock every night. Just search for my name, Zeoli, Z-E-O-L-I, wherever you get your podcast, and download it. I appreciate that. But I played this clip of these voters who were on MSNBC, or MS Now, whatever the hell they call themselves, and they were all saying that they can't support Syed. And this one woman at the end goes, I'm sorry, guys. I'm going to vote for Tallarico. I got to do it. And they were like, no, totally. We get it. Like, yeah, no, I get it. That's what I mean. The guy's got problems. If he was a normal candidate, it'd be very different. But James Carville, however, thinks that Syed is going to not just win, but run away with it. Take a listen.
1: Abdul not looking so great. And this is like a CPR situation. You got Kamala, Barack, Bernie, AC, flying into Michigan to help save this guy. Is he worth saving?
2: Well, I don't think he needs saving. First of all, guys, now, he's got a PhD, and he's running against the two of Big Pharma, which I think he'll beat handily. I'm not at all concerned.
1: Oh, you're calling for him beating him handily?
2: I think he will. I mean, but again, I'm not an election predictor. I'm an election effector. And I think that Rogers has got Trump hung around his neck, who's coming and clocking in about 39% in Michigan. You can't win with that, Jesse.
0: Well, that's a prediction. I mean, you can say I'm not an election predictor, but you just made a prediction. You made several predictions there. One was that Sayre was going to win handily, and the other one is that Mike Rogers can't win because of Donald Trump. Okay. First of all, the fact that Barack Obama's coming in, and Syed trashed him, trashed Obama after he got reelected. There's a guy on CNN. His name is Andrew Kaczynski. Very smart guy. He's not a conservative. I think he's probably a Democrat. I don't know. But he goes on CNN a lot. He does this thing called the K-File. And he was on with Erin Burnett. And he exposed how after Obama was reelected, Abdul El-Sayed just teed off on him, calling Obama a warmonger and terrible human rights campaign, and how Obamacare did nothing to really help people who need health care, just trashed him up and down, but said essentially, but it was the lesser of two evils. Now that same guy is coming in to campaign for Abdul El-Sayed because he is doing so badly with black voters. And I heard this guy call in to, I think it was C-SPAN the other night. I didn't hear, but I saw the clip. And it's possible the guy could be a plant. I don't know. But he's a black voter in Michigan, and he said, I love Obama. I love him. Obama's the man. I'm still not voting for Syed. I think it's probably how a lot of black voters feel, and we certainly know how Jewish voters feel in that state, given his palling around with Hassan Piker. It's bad. So during the debate, when Mike Rogers went after him, and October 7th, which, of course, is the anniversary of the terrorist attack on Israel, which both Abdul El-Sayed and Zohra Mamdani used as an opportunity to condemn Israel for supposed genocide. This is from the debate last night, cut two.
3: Today or yesterday was October 7th. This is why you should get absolutely angry. He could not bring himself to even acknowledge the pain, the terrorism, the rape, the murders, cutting off of women's breasts, putting children in ovens, and killing them in front of their families. Could not even muster.
4: So I've condemned that.
3: He could not even muster.
4: I've condemned that, but I didn't turn it into political theater like you just did.
3: He did not.
4: So I'm so sorry, but like, I'm not somebody who tries to make political theater out of other people's pain.
0: I'm not somebody who likes to make political theater out of somebody else's pain. Well, it's that reason and several others that some Democrats do not want to back this guy. One of them is Congressman Josh Gottheimer. He represents the 5th District in New Jersey. Ask me how I know. I used to be the district director for Congressman Scott Garrett, who was a very conservative member of Congress back in the day. Our office was in Paramus, New Jersey. Had a lot of malls. Still does. They're not open on Sunday, though, because Bergen County, New Jersey has something called blue laws, and stores can't open on Sundays, except for like grocery stores. But I digress. This is what Gottheimer said, cut six.
5: As obviously you're a lifelong Democrat, if you were a Michigan voter, how would you vote in the Senate race?
6: I've been clear. There's no way I'm ever coming out for El-Sayed right now. And like this is a guy who has made it very clear his views toward and has refused to back off his views toward Jewish Americans. And I hope he comes out and clarifies where he is. I also hope that he does the right thing and condemns Hassan Piker.
0: He's not going to do that. He can't do that because Hassan Piker is his pool party buddy. Can't condemn that guy when you're hanging out at the pool party together, wearing jorts. Can't do it. So it's really bad for him. I just looked over the TV, and the topic on Outnumbered right now is SpaceX wants to eliminate cell phone dead zones. I was literally talking about this yesterday on my podcast. Thank God. I took the train up here from Jersey today, and I'm trying to get work done on the train, and just dead zone after dead zone. I don't understand in the year 2026 that we still have dead zones. I can't figure it out. So Elon Musk is putting a lot of satellites in the sky so that we can eventually get a satellite phone, which I will be the first one to buy if they have a satellite phone. I want a cool sat phone like the CIA has, drug dealers have. That's what I want. So I never have to experience a dead zone again, ever again. But you know that Rosie O'Donnell suggested the other day that Elon Musk is putting satellites in the sky to steal the election. I don't know how. maybe the satellites would shoot lasers down and kill people who are going to vote. I'm not quite sure, but she said that in one of her latest tirades, that Elon's putting satellites in the sky right before midterms. Gee, I wonder what that could be about. You tell me, Rosie, what could it be about? Space lasers shooting up polling places. It's wacky. Now, a guy who is also very smart and got Democrats elected is Rahm Emanuel. Rahm Emanuel is Obama's chief of staff. Rahm Emanuel is the mayor of Chicago. He's effectively known as the godfather. He's one of the smartest political operatives out there. He was asked about supporting El Sayed. And remember something, Rahm Emanuel is running for president in 2028. He wrote a big op-ed trashing the Democrat Socialists of America. Every time he gets the opportunity to trash them, he trashes them. Well, here's your opportunity to trash a guy who has aligned himself with the Democrat Socialists of America. Does Rahm Emanuel take the bait? Oh, sorry. Cut five.
7: Will you endorse Abdul al-Sayed?
8: Yeah, it's a complex issue.
7: Will you endorse Abdul al-Sayed?
8: Look,
7: Do you support him, given that position?
8: Yeah. We have massive disagreements. I support the Democratic Party. I support the Democratic candidate. I'll be going to Michigan again. I've been there repeatedly to help the gubernatorial candidate. I support the Democratic Party position because it happens to come up, as Supreme Court Justice Alito said, he's thinking about retiring. And I'm not playing around anymore with what they did under President Obama on the Supreme Court, or what this Supreme Court did giving President Trump a get-out-of-jail card as it relates to all the corruption, which is why you're seeing this.
7: But just to be clear,
8: the Supreme Court, I just said it.
7: Do you support Abdul al-Sayed?
8: My support's not important. I said yes. My support's not important. It's the Michigan voters' support that's important.
0: Oh, that's a rousing endorsement, isn't it? A rousing endorsement. It's Fox Across America. Don't go away.
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20: I'm Gianna Gelosi with your Fox True Crime Minute. A quiet Philadelphia home has become the center of an escalating true crime nightmare after a massive police raid uncovered over a million digital files linking a father-son duo to at least five missing women. The patriarch, the late pornographer Raymond R.C. Horsch, seemingly hid his crimes in plain sight by publishing a 2014 fictional memoir about being a serial killer who chemically disposed of his victims. But that so-called fictional memoir now reads like a confession after his 44-year-old son Eugene was arrested for possessing guns and the woman he was with was carrying a missing woman's ID. That triggered a raid on their home. Inside, investigators have already identified horrific images of five different missing women appearing lifeless on camera and a basement lab with various chemicals in bottles, drums, and plastic containers. The elder Horsch, who was previously a resident of the home, died last year, further complicating the investigation. Eugene Horsch remains in custody on those gun and other charges. There's more on this story at foxnews.com or subscribe to the Fox True Crime Podcast. I'm Gianna Gelosi with your Fox True Crime Minute.
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0: Josh, what do you think? Is Ditka the greatest football coach of all time?
1: Oh, no, no. I'd go probably Bill Walsh, 49ers.
0: Would you put him in the top five?
1: In terms of, like, being a motivator, yeah. I mean, terrible GM, mind you. All those picks for Ricky Williams, oof. Mm. Oof. Let's not put that one in the obit. Let's keep that one out.
0: I feel like the 80s were defined by Mike Ditka in a lot of ways.
1: Certainly a hard-nosed guy.
0: Right?
1: Huge coach for the Bears, you know.
0: He was out there.
1: Pair him up with Buddy Ryan, that defense, oof. That was great.
0: I mean, Refrigerator Perry.
1: Yeah, just to take a lineman like that and just run him up the middle.
0: Right.
1: See what happens.
0: And remember all the SNL skits? He was part of a lot of those.
1: Of course.
0: And Chris Farley, who would do Ditka, and he would also, of course, the Bears, and have the, and all the guys would do their whole thing. And then Ditka played one of the guys. Remember they'd all do their whole thing with, like, I'm having a heart attack, and they'd be eating sausage. And then Ditka played one of those guys when, I think when he hosted Saturday Live, or maybe he just went on the show. He had a good personality. He was very much a showman.
1: What's that one for you? Baker's dozen now. Yep. All those heart attacks.
0: Pretty neat. Pouting his chest, you know. Ugh.
1: Yep.
0: What'd he die of anyway? Did they say?
1: No, 86. I know he's been out of the spotlight for a few years.
0: Yeah.
1: Let's see.
0: Is he in the Hall of Fame?
1: Oh, yeah. Yeah.
0: Yeah,
1: yeah, for a while now.
0: Yep. I would imagine so. And they won the Super Bowl under him, right?
1: Yes. Yeah. 1985.
0: This is why I asked Josh, because I'm not a big sports guy, but I do remember that because I was a kid when they won, but I just remember they had the, was it the Iggy Shuffle? Well, that was a thing, right?
1: Well, that was the,
0: Bengals.
1: Niners.
0: Yeah, right.
1: Icky Shuffle was the Bengals.
0: That was the Bengals.
1: Yeah.
0: What was the thing the Bears had? The Bears did like a video too.
1: Oh, well,
0: right?
1: they did the Super Bowl Shuffle.
0: That's what it was. That's what I'm thinking of. Yeah.
1: Yeah, the whole dance, all the music videos, the big craze in the 80s. Every team that was slightly good or thought they were about to win, you know, put out a video. And for some, it worked out. The Bears, it worked out. The New York Mets in baseball, they did a couple videos. It worked out for them.
0: Mm-hmm.
1: You do some songs, you release them, you see what happens.
0: Yeah. I think it worked out well for them. I really do. My Eagles are not doing well.
1: Yeah, such a shame.
0: Now, they're playing what? In like Australia? Where the hell are they playing on Sunday? Do you know?
1: Oh, they're London.
0: London, that's right.
1: Yep,
0: London.
1: They'll be at the Tottenham Hotspur Stadium. Yes.
0: Because I was asking what time the game was, and they said it was at 9:30 in the morning or 8:30 in the morning.
1: You got to adjust the 6-7 hours over here.
0: So when can I start tailgating then? And I'm asking on behalf of all Eagles fans, what time is appropriate where nobody judges you?
1: I mean, think of like the old Wing Bowl days and just start at 4 a.m.
0: I love that Josh brought up Wing Bowl. We don't talk about Wing Bowl. They actually made a movie about it. Did you see that?
1: I did not, no.
0: Yeah, the Wing Bowl movie. That's right. Well, I will, maybe I'll just pull an all-nighter. I think a lot of people will probably Saturday into Sunday morning. Well, I'm going on Fox and Friends on Sunday, so I got to be sober to at least, you know, the game. All right, it's Fox Across America. Big hour coming up. We got some great guests coming up. Deborah Leah, Ali Breen. Oh, yeah, we're going to have some fun, and I'm glad you are here. It's Zioli for Fela. Don't go away.
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5: I'm Michelle Pulido. Taylor Swift's Patient Zero has knocked Ella Langley's Choosin' Texas from its historic run atop the all-genre Billboard Hot 100, becoming her 16th number one. Langley's hit has run up an unprecedented 24 weeks atop the Hot 100 since February. Patient Zero is one of four new songs on the deluxe version of Swift's 2025 album, dubbed The Life of a Showgirl, the encore. The set, all versions combined, surged back to number one for a 13th week atop the Billboard 200 chart. Miranda Lambert released more music. The singer dropped a cover of Roseanne Cash's 7-Year Ache, a duet with Parker McCollum, Monday, just days after she dropped her latest album, Crisco Friday. McCollum also announced he and fellow Texan Co Wetzel are hitting the road for a 5-show run in her home state, a revival of their Naughty or Nice tour. That's Fox Country on Fox News.
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6: This is a Fox News alert. It's made landfall. I'm Lee Silicera. Hurricane Isaias downgraded to a Category 2 as it makes landfall near Destin, Florida. Maximum sustained winds now at 105 miles per hour. Fox Weather's Robert Ray is in Destin.
7: And this is going to go crazy again with the winds and likely more outer bands with those rain-filled pockets that move in. On top of that, we have got storm surge that is continuing to come in off of the Gulf here on the beach in Destin.
6: Florida Senator Rick Scott says people need to stay put and wait out the storm.
8: Everybody, the cavalry's coming. Florida Power and Light has 12,000 people. Our fire chief's around. We got search and rescue. People are going to be coming in tomorrow, but you have got to be safe.
6: Millions in the storm's path. 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A hurricane warning in place from Ocean Springs, Mississippi to the western Florida panhandle. President Trump says Russia has agreed to release hundreds of thousands of tons of diesel, reversing years of a U.S. policy designed to sanction and cut off Russian oil revenues. Ukraine's President Volodymyr Zelensky said the deal is a weak decision and negotiators are being used as a smokescreen. The president campaigning in upstate New York in support of Bruce Blakeman, who's running for governor.
9: In this election, I'm asking you to do me a favor. Just pretend I'm on the ballot. Here's the story. When I'm on the ballot, we win everything. When I'm not on the ballot, 48% of you don't vote.
6: The president told the crowd Governor Kathy Hochul and Democrats turned New York into an embarrassment of high costs, high crime, and massive corruption. The president and vice president expressing doubts about the Pentagon's plan to live stream the Fort Hood shooter Nadal Hassan's execution after the Pentagon confirmed it yesterday. 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
6: The Trump administration has imposed new sanctions on the International Criminal Court.
13: In a statement, Secretary of State Marco Rubio says globalist experts want the ICC to prosecute American Border Patrol agents, our troops, and elected leaders, but that President Trump will never allow that to happen. Rubio says the sanctions ban transactions with this rogue court. The ICC saw this coming and had already stopped using Microsoft Office products, as sanctions mean American companies cannot do business with the court. The decision comes hours after former ICC judge South African Navi Pillay was awarded the Nobel Peace Prize. She most recently concluded in a report that Israel was committing a genocide in Gaza. Israel's foreign ministry called it a gross weaponization of the award to legitimize anti-Israel hatred, and that she was rewarded for lies and blood libels. Jessica Rosenthal, Fox News.
6: Philadelphia police say they got a false tip about a murder from artificial intelligence.
14: Anthropic's artificial intelligence models reported to have sent a fake homicide tip to the PhillyUnsolvedMurders.com website. Fortunately, Philly police say the submission was recognized as spam and never sent to the real-time crime center for further investigation. The department's regular process requires human review of all tips, ensuring an automated submission can't bypass safeguards. Anthropic admitted AI sent the fabricated information and also said the automated testing process responsible for the false tip was stopped after the incident was uncovered. Jill Nato, Fox News.
6: A lightsaber used by Darth Vader in The Empire Strikes Back is said to be auctioned off next month. Heritage Auctions will host the event. The saber, also used in Return of the Jedi, expected to fetch at least $1 million. It's part of a collection of 28 lightsaber props spanning the Star Wars saga. I'm Lisa Lucera. This is Fox News.
15: Fox on Tech. Can you tell the time as accurately as you think? Two different groups of researchers have now built perhaps the most accurate of timepieces. These two teams, one in Beijing and the other in Vienna, now say they're operating nuclear clocks, an advancement over the atomic clocks long relied upon to keep time. These nuclear clocks measure the movement of protons and neutrons inside the nucleus of thorium atoms. Those particles move so precisely, the clock timing won't change for millions of years, unlike, say, battery-operated wall clock. While it is not possible to set your watch to these clocks yet, the hope is one day these clocks will allow for large infrastructure such as GPS systems to keep better sync, and it would further allow for keeping time synced away from planet Earth, such as on Mars, where relative time is believed to move nearly 500 microseconds faster than it does here. With Fox on Tech, I'm Eben Brown, Fox News.
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1: Hey, hey, it is Fox Across America. Hey, girl, Jimmy would say. I gotta say that. It's the law. It's Rich Zeoli in for Jimmy Failla today on a busy Friday, and I need a little backup. So the Deborah Leah is in studio with me. The Deborah Leah.
2: Hey, girl.
1: What's up, my friend? It's great to see you.
2: That was a great impersonation, by the way. That's how he says it exactly. It's great to see you.
1: I get confused with Jimmy a lot. You know, I really do. Especially at the clubs, the gay ones. So.
2: Oh.
1: Yeah. Yeah. Yeah. They love him there. You are a sensation on social media.
2: Thank you.
1: You really are. And you're doing great. And you're on TV. You're on Fox a lot. Sometimes we're on together, which
2: yes,
1: is fantastic, too.
2: On a lucky day. On my lucky days.
1: My lucky day, Deborah Leah. My lucky day. So we got to panel up again soon. We need to put that in somebody's ear. We got to do that. But we're going to talk about politics, though.
2: Yeah.
1: Because we like it.
2: We love it.
1: We love it. And we were kind of chatting like during the break a little bit about how there's a lot of other stories that may be distracting people right now. Do you think it's intentional?
2: Absolutely.
1: Yeah.
2: That's exactly. I was going to tell people today, honestly, make a little video online while you're all distracted by all these events, pretending to care. Like we said, Lindsey Clancy, the Cornell cases, even the war with Iran, all these protests. There's actual things that are going to affect Americans' prices, their mortgage rates, their oil costs. And so I think it is a big distraction because people who are distracted by little things, which is a unique American privilege, you know, we've said this for years. If you're upset about your pronoun, people in Iran are upset because, you know, they're being maimed by their government.
1: Right.
2: So it is a privilege to care about smaller things, but I think people really need to recognize that if we want to change for the better as a society, as a world, we need to stop being distracted by all these little things. Put down the phone, open up the textbook. We have a literary crisis. We also have a normal common sense crisis in this country where people are just not thinking anymore. So I think we got to stop being upset over everything, but people get into this cycle. They just want to be upset. You know, they don't want to feel good anymore. They want to be depressed.
1: Do you read books?
2: Yes.
1: You do. Did you see, what's her name? Alex, Call Her Daddy, the one, the host of that show, came out and said she's never read a book.
2: I'm not surprised, especially given her advice to young women when she started the podcast. It was definitely not scholarly advice. It was exactly a fatherless kind of advice.
1: I should probably not let my daughters listen to it, in other words, is what you're saying?
2: I mean, it's canceled now. She's been canceled multiple times, but it makes sense. You know, she's been able to build a business, which is great for her.
1: Yeah.
2: But that's something as a society. Not everybody has to read a book, but maybe read a newspaper. Maybe do anything besides watch the 30-second video that's coming up on your feed to actually understand what's going on.
1: It's rotting our brains. It really is killing our attention spans.
2: Even with, I don't know if you saw Mamdani being booed at the October 7th vigil this week by Hamas protesters. They were saying, long live Hamas. They're identifying with Hamas now. And I was saying that he should have made this decision before moving into Gracie Mansion if he wants to be this political activist or be the mayor. And one of my best friends was like, what's Gracie Mansion? She lives in New York her whole life. She's like, I just saw it on social media. I never heard of that before. I'm like, my love.
1: Amazing.
2: See, wouldn't that have been a good time to research it and be like, what is Gracie Mansion? And do a little reading. But the ignorance, people are just, they're okay with it nowadays.
1: Yeah, I mean, you could literally just put it into ChatGPT and you get the whole history of the mayor's residence. And it would all come up right there for you, you know?
2: I predicted a few years ago that the rise of artificial intelligence, I mean, it's not a prediction. It's just the way the world works. The more that we utilize artificial intelligence, the less we rely on our own intelligence. And you're seeing it happen just in a few years. I feel like society has really dumbed down. And just with the rise of ChatGPT, people don't make normal decisions anymore. They can't even think straight about things. So I like ChatGPT for certain things, like what it's meant for, like consolidate data for me or fact check something I've researched. But when it comes to actually replacing our thoughts, I don't want a robot to do it. I want to think myself. I want to be creative.
1: I get it. I totally understand. But I do see the Democrats using AI as panic as an issue for them. Because here's how I'm seeing this, Deborah Leah. They came out and they said when all these companies were like, AI is going to kill us. And suddenly now they were all grandstanding about it. We got to stop AI. And all of a sudden they found an issue that was not talking about crazy socialists.
2: Yeah.
1: And I think they're using that to try to get a lot of moms who went over to Robert F. Kennedy Jr. because of the MAHA movement.
2: Mm-hmm.
1: Like my wife's friends, for example. I mean, I talk to them all the time. They voted for Trump. They'll never tell anybody that. They're kind of like whisper about it, but it was the MAHA movement. And now they're hearing the panic about AI, data centers. AI is going to kill them, take their kids' jobs. And I see how politicians like Gavin Newsom and others are jumping on this issue right now. Josh Shapiro in Pennsylvania running with this because they want it to be something other than having to talk about the fact that they keep nominating lunatics.
2: Absolutely. And this is what the Democrat is too good at, or the Democrat Party is too good at. Unfortunately, they can capitalize on this fear that all Americans are fearing. It's not, you know, a left, right or center thing. All of us, I have concerns about AI companies buying up our farmlands. I want our animals to have room to go. You know, I want more trees to absorb the carbon. I'm an environmentalist as a proud conservative because this is God's green earth. It's my duty to clean it up. So I think the Democrats, they're really true. Not from bears, but the Democrats are really good at capitalizing on this fear and then running with it and trying to make it. That's all they do. They run off fear and panic. It's been like that with climate change for years. Miami is going to be underwater. Manhattan's going to be underwater. The New York Times published that in like 2000 or something. It's all they know how to do because they can't win on the ideology, but there is a time and place in this country right now where people feel misguided. They do feel afraid of their future. They're not so confident about the American dream, buying a home. And so the Republicans really need to offer solutions. And we have the solutions. We're the ones with the policies. We just need to be better at actually explaining to them. So hopefully with the midterms coming up the next few weeks, I'm definitely going to focus on putting that out there, how President Trump's policies have actually made us safer, murder rates down, the borders closed, all of that, because fear is a very powerful thing. You know, it's really how you can control people.
1: I think that somebody said this once in politics, and it's true. You either vote for somebody or against somebody.
2: Yes.
1: And fear is a great motivator to get people to vote against somebody. And that's why they're trying to do that right now, to vote against Republicans. But so you live in New York City, right?
2: Yes.
1: All right. Have you noticed a change since Mamdani's become mayor?
2: It's the attitude. And this is what I was saying about the vigil and the protesters screaming, long live Hamas. He was almost like surprised that they're protesting him, but he spent the last 2 years giving political legitimacy to this group, making them feel confident. Oh, you deserve a seat at the table. And now they want to flip the table over. And he's so surprised. That's why we don't involve these extremists in our society. That's why we isolate them. And I think that there's this real feeling in New York City that you're not going to be arrested. Nothing's going to happen to you. It's Mamdani's New York. He'll fill your pothole and he'll kill your landlord, but he won't actually stop the person from killing you on the side of the street. It's crazy. I've had to call the police on people twice, the same woman twice. I've had the ambulance come and pick her up from where I live for overdosing. She's released the next day. Mm-hmm. The homeless shelter was turned into a methadone clinic. It's not as much the policy or the lack thereof. It's the energy. And we always know optics is everything. If you believe your mayor is a radical jihadist who doesn't care about New Yorkers, who doesn't believe in police officers, you're going to lead with that attitude. You're going to feel more confident to commit crimes. And so that's why I'm very thankful that President Trump, policy aside, the optics alone was enough. With the border, we didn't need to build the wall. We didn't even need to finish the wall with Mexico. Right. We just needed a new president.
1: Right.
2: And that alone has stopped the immigration. Zero, you know, illegal border crossings in 16 months. So I think it's really the perception that sucked, but him being refusing to condemn long live Hamas being chanted 10 feet away from him, even Kathy Hochul condemned that. So it's really despicable. I don't know how many of us have a few years left in New York City or can stay through the end of his term, which is unfortunate, but I have a lot of friends who have left the city already. I want to leave the city. What's left, you know? L.A. has all the same issues, but at least you have the beach and you have more private areas. You can have a home that has a backyard.
1: Florida.
2: Yeah. I love Florida. I'm like,
1: it's a rousing endorsement right there,
2: Deborah. I'm like, listen, I love Florida. I love Byron. I'm so excited he's going to win. I love DeSantis and what he's done with the state. But I'm a New Yorker. Florida's the sixth borough. I can go there anytime. I don't feel the need to be based there. It's a little too slow for me.
1: Yeah.
2: LA is slower, but not slow. But speaking of Gavin Newsom and the midterms, I don't know if you saw this, but I really dislike Gavin Newsom, as everybody listening to this should strongly dislike Gavin Newsom. There's very few redeeming qualities to Gavin Newsom. He's being hailed as the childhood savior, trying to rebrand for his presidential run. Against all the, you know, accusations of children getting hormone therapy and gender transition, he's trying to rebrand. He just officially created a law or signed the bill into law, creating 18 years old as the marriage age in California. And all these left-wing organizations who, like, actually fund gender transition for children, like Gavin Newsom, our savior of children, protecting children from child marriage. But I looked it up, and you, at 16 years old, Planned Parenthood's website in California says you can get hormones, you can get surgeries, all you need is a parent's permission. So I think it's important
1: that- Wait, you actually need permission?
2: Just a parent's. But to get married beforehand, you would need your parents and a judge. Now, you just need your parents for gender transition.
1: I'm just shocked that they even have the parents involved in that state. I figured they would just say, if you're 16, you want to do it, come do it.
2: I'm sure there's like a caveat that if you show up and they're like, listen, I know you need parental permission, but can I just get a legal adult or my friend who like has a fake ID that says he's 18? The point is, it's so important for us to continuously call out these rebrandings and the Democrats when they try to just pretend they didn't do any of this stuff. Like even Mom Dunny at the vigil, he's like stone cold face. Say resting Al-Qaeda face, somebody said. It wasn't me. But it's true. Like even the Democrat elected officials, Brad, I forgot his last name, Lander, was hugging people. Mamdani's like death staring him. These people can't be surprised when they're creating these environments and trying to rebrand. His whole base, his whole campaign was about being pro-Palestine. He's going to arrest Netanyahu day one in office. He's created this environment. It's the same with Gavin Newsom. These people are trying to rebrand once they get even more power, but we need to stop giving power to people who failed the first time or people who never experienced power, like Mamdani. Rapping. That's all he ever did his whole life. Spins some beats.
1: He's a privileged kid.
2: He was a privileged kid.
1: His dad was a professor at Columbia. He's a privileged kid. The family came here. The family has money back where they came from, and they came here, and he's never actually had to work for a living, which is a lot of what you see. I mean, look, in Michigan, I want to ask you about Abdul El-Sayed because he's another one, right? And it all comes down to this guy, Hassan Piker, and how vile he is. So I want to get your thoughts on that as well, Deborah.
2: Yeah.
1: Can you stick around?
2: Yeah.
1: All right, good. It's Fox Across America's Yoli for Fela. Deborah Leah is in studio with me. We'll get her thoughts on Michigan and all the other great races. Don't go away.
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22: I'm Monica DeLuca with the Fox True Crime Minute. Dramatic new testimony in the murder trial of former American Idol contestant Caleb Flynn. Flynn is accused of fatally shooting his wife Ashley inside their Ohio home this past February, then staging the scene to look like a break-in. Now the woman who says she had an affair with Flynn is taking the stand. Aaliyah Botner testified that Flynn repeatedly talked about wanting his wife dead, and at one point told her he was thinking of ways to kill Ashley without without going to jail. Prosecutors also presented messages they say Flynn sent to Botner, including one where he wanted his wife, quote, dead and gone. Botner also testified that Flynn had shown her a gun he kept in his truck. Investigators say that gun has never been found. Flynn has pleaded not guilty to aggravated murder and other charges. The trial continues in Ohio. This has been your Fox True Crime Minute. I'm Monica DeLuca.
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14: Most experts and pundits thought President Harry Truman would be soundly defeated by Thomas Dewey. On November 2nd, 1948, Truman had the last laugh.
17: 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And Mr. Kelton Barnes was saying, well, the president is...

0: Mr. Truman will be defeated. 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
2: 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Like, we need to get back to just being people again, you know, the bro code, wingmans, buddies, friendships. 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

0: across America. Jimmy's back on Monday. It's your buddy Zioli hanging with you. Deborah Leah, the Deborah Leah, is in studio with me hanging out. And doing a little TV later, so that's great.
1: Yes.
0: But we love seeing you on TV. I have a face for radio, you have a face for television, so that's the difference right there.
1: You got hair for, like, a motocross competition, though. Has anyone ever told you that?
0: Motocross competition?
1: Did you ever have a mullet? Yeah, like, like the people who ride bicycles?
0: No, I've never heard that before.
1: I feel like you could, like, 100%.
0: Now, my friends think people think I'm Jewish because of my hair.
1: Italian.
0: I'm Italian, right?
1: Through.
0: Yeah, like,
1: no,
0: we're
1: you're
0: very
1: like,
0: similar.
1: You're minestrone soup. What is it called? Bean soup?
0: Pasta fazool?
1: Yeah, no, the pasta or the soup that's like bean soup.
0: That's like, I think, pasta fazool, right?
1: Maybe. I don't speak Italian.
0: You know, I don't
1: Ciao.
0: Know.
1: Ciao.
0: But you're Jewish.
1: Yes.
0: And we've talked about this before. I mean, the crazy candidates that they are nominating right now. Mm-hmm. Let's talk about Michigan for a second.
1: Yeah.
0: This guy, Syed, wouldn't answer the question whether Israel or Iran is a greater threat to the United States of America. I feel like that's a layup.
1: The easiest thing to ever say because one is an official ally and one of our greatest allies of the United States of America. And the other one is literally run by a terrorist regime that has plotted the murder of thousands of American citizens over the last 47 years. The Barack bombings. Hello. There's countless events.
0: Yeah.
1: And so he's just trying to rebrand, but I don't know why he wants power. This is something that, sorry, maybe a little controversial, but it's who I am. I think we really need to question people who are immigrants and not direct American citizens or first generation, whatever it might be. Why do you want power in this country?
0: Yeah.
1: Because there's been something different over immigration over the last few years. And specifically, I think about this in terms of like Israel and Palestinians. It's the only place in the entire world where everywhere else people flee a country or they'll flee a regime that they claim is oppressive to pursue a better life.
0: Yeah.
1: That's why people come to America. But specifically with Israel, you know, the Palestinian community and Hamas, like they just plot their revenge for many years. So I'm very curious now. I think there's been a shift in immigration over the years of people coming to America. Do you truly want to make a better life here? You know, be part of the American social fabrics,
0: assimilate,
1: be part of our culture. Or do you want to bring your culture here? Do you want to institute your ways and your beliefs into our society?
0: Bingo.
1: Because if that's the case, you don't deserve power in our country. You're either going to be an American and take care of our constitution and believe in that and be a part of us. Or you can go have power in your home country. And that's something that we should be very cautious of because people like Mamdani was a citizen for 6 years. He became a citizen in 2019 and now he's the mayor of the largest city in the entire country. That's scary. That's really scary. And we should do more. That's how we can serve America. We need to have only Americans, multi-generation, maybe two parents Americans who can actually be eligible to run. We have that for president. There's no reason we shouldn't have it for every single office in this country. That's how you save America.
0: Boom. I love it. Boom. I think you should run for office.
1: I want to.
0: Do you?
1: I really do.
0: Yeah?
1: I think I was a little too young for Mamdani because I was just turned 25, but I would love to be mayor of New York City. It's actually like one of the least powerful mayors in like the whole country, ironically. The governor can fire you. So you really don't, you can't do much.
0: But this governor is capitulating to him.
1: Yeah.
0: I mean, literally whatever he wants, she's doing. The pied a terre tax, Kathy Hochul is doing that. But let me ask you this, Deborah, because I thought Marco Rubio's speech the other day in Greece was phenomenal, defending Western civilization. Mm-hmm. And you contrast that with what's going on in France, which I think is a big part of what you were just saying. People came to that country, didn't want to be French. They wanted to bring their culture, too. And the left is always saying we have to respect, like, Sharia law, Iranian culture. We have to respect the Middle Eastern cultures. But when it comes to Western cultures, we have to become the melting pot. Let everybody in and trash our own culture because to make up for our colonialist past or whatever other nonsense they're talking about, we have to preserve our culture. If we don't, we become France.
1: Absolutely. And people give London, people don't realize how bad France is. I went to London earlier this summer. I was actually in London and Paris at two different points. Laura Loomer was coming after me for liking London. She's like, it's run. It's overrun. It's a terrible place. I'm like, no. We save the West by loving the West.
0: Right.
1: That's why I want to save the West. London is beautiful. It's stunning. That's why they should save
0: that.
1: It. It's not gross. It's a beautiful place, and therefore you should save it from people who want to change it or make it like their home countries. Paris is Afghanistan. Paris is the new little Afghanistan. Nobody's French. Nobody that you walk around is French. I don't know where the French people are. Every single person there is Arab. Nobody's speaking anything other than Arabic.
0: Crazy.
1: It's crazy. I took countless Ubers. I was there for 10 days. Countless taxis. Not one person was French, and I asked every single one of them, I wanted tips as a tourist. I want to travel to a country and ask the locals, where should I go? What should I do? These people don't even respect the country. actually got dropped off at a Jewish center, and the driver was like, why are you going? Like, I can't do the accent. I was going to do French, but he wasn't French. He's like, why are you going here?
0: Well, the way you like, say, oh. The way you say Hamas with you, kind of
1: Hamas.
0: Wrong, how do you do that?
1: I speak Hebrew.
0: Oh, okay. All
1: yeah.
0: right. So
1: it's the ch. It takes a lot of like chala, Hamas.
0: Chutzpah.
1: Chutzpah. Yeah. Chutzpah.
0: I like
1: Gaza,
0: it.
1: Gaza.
0: I yeah. like it. It's very
1: That's why
0: nice.
1: When they say Palestine, there's no P in Arabic. It's Palestine even. Like there's, it's so funny how Western people try to fight for this. And those people would kill them in a heartbeat. Like it's getting to the point where it's not about the Palestinians anymore. It's just about hating Jews. It's been like that for a while, but you know, with the vigil we saw. So candidates like El Sayed, I'm really curious why these people want power. And I think that's something that really needs to be asked on the debate stage. So us Republicans really have a duty to nominate the best candidates that we can nominate who can voice our opinions and our policies in the best way we can. And I'm a little nervous for Texas because I don't think that that was necessarily done in Texas.
0: I think we're going to be fine in Texas.
1: Yeah.
0: I do. I think Texas stays red. I think that they're going to, they can't vote for a guy who hates oil and beef.
1: Yeah.
0: And also thinks God is non-binary. Yeah. Like I just can't imagine that. But we'll
1: Seven
0: vote
1: genders.
0: For you, Deborah
1: Thank
0: Leah,
1: you.
0: When you run.
1: One day.
0: Hell yeah, we will. Follow her on all social media platforms at the Deborah Leah. Do not accept any imposters. The Deborah Leah. Thanks, my friend. Great to see you. Continued success with your incredible career.
1: Thank you.
0: We'll be watching. All right.
1: Bye, girl.
0: Fox Across America. Bye, girl. It's Yoli for Fela. Don't go away.
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4: News, I'm Roxanne Evans. Hurricane Isaias made landfall near Destin, Florida as a Category 2, bringing dangerous winds, torrential rain, and life-threatening coastal flooding to Florida's Panhandle and Alabama's Gulf Coast. Fox Weather's Max Gordon earlier this evening at Fort Walton Beach, Florida.
5: You know, we're trying to be as careful as we can, looking out for any branches that snap off, and especially if any one of these trees go down. We're expecting a storm surge between 6 to 9 feet here.
4: President Trump says Russia will supply diesel to help ease soaring fuel prices. The move could offer relief to American truckers and farmers, but critics warn it could also send new revenue to Moscow as its war in Ukraine continues. 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
6: This is Fox on Health. They say home is where the heart is, and of course, it's much more. The Centers for Disease Control and Prevention saying access to stable housing provides people with important physical, emotional, and economic security. But new data from Habitat for Humanity finds many people around the world are having to go without certain essentials. 30,000 people were surveyed across 22 countries, including the U.S., Canada, the U.K., and Australia. To afford housing, 3 in 4 respondents report cutting back on at least one expense in the past year. Analysts finding 1/3 of families had to cut back on food purchases to afford housing. The data also revealing 13% said they were delaying or avoiding medical care, which can lead to a big impact on health, in addition to the stress from paying a high rent or mortgage. For more health news, go to foxnewshealth.com. I'm Lisa Brady with Fox on Health.
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1: Jib.
2: Yeah, see? I love that. That's good. I like it.
3: Now, if you were to tell somebody on the street that I like the cut of your jib,
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0: Female Friday continues. Fine Female Friday, Frank. Try to say that five times. Here on Fox Across America. Fine Female Friday, Fox Across America with Jimmy Fallon. But Jimmy's not here today, but it's me, Rich Zeoli, with you. And Ally Breen is a very funny comedian. And I was on TV with her years ago on Fox Across America, Fox News Saturday Night. That was so much fun.
1: That was so much fun. It's good to see you
0: again. To see you,
1: I like all
0: friend.
1: The alliteration there, too.
0: It's a lot,
1: Fine
0: right?
1: Friday, Fox Across. Yeah, I'm impressed.
0: I'm not saying foxy ladies. I'm not doing that because I don't want to get in trouble.
1: Exactly. You know,
0: I don't
1: lose your job.
0: How's the state of comedy these days?
1: The state of comedy is interesting. It's supposedly swinging back to like a little more raw, less censored kind of comedy. But I think as that's happening, the other side is digging their heels in more to that. So you have one side that's going in on, you know, like telling messages and doing like woke kind of propaganda disguised as comedy. And the other side is just going hard. And it's an interesting thing because I think that the pendulum has swung and the side going hard is winning because people are like, we like hearing somewhat offensive stuff. No one takes it seriously. That's what we come to laugh at. When you're in, you know, a room with your friends, you can tell off-color jokes. So you want to go to a club and hear that kind of thing. You don't want to be lectured about, you know, punching down and how you have to be a good person. That's not what comedy's about. So I'm, you know, encouraged that it's headed back into like a more fun place than it's been for a while.
0: Now, for people that don't know, how much of your act incorporates current events or politics?
1: It's gotten to be less because I used to do, when I started, actually, I did a lot of that because it was kind of fun to get reactions from the crowd and you know people are going to disagree on stuff and you could play with them. Now people just get angry. So it's uncomfortable. Like I don't want to offend anyone during comedy. It's inevitably going to happen sometimes, but I'm not trying to. So I stick to lighter topics now, unless I know I'm in a room where they want to hear something or where like the majority of the people, are on one side of politics rather than the other. You can kind of adjust your set accordingly.
0: Right.
1: But yeah, I tend to kind of avoid a lot of current events.
0: Probably smart. I mean, because I think, let's take Jimmy Kimmel, for example, right?
1: Yeah.
0: I mean, he's probably out the door, I would imagine, at some point at ABC,
1: I think they all are. But yeah, he's...
0: I mean, that whole format is kind of gone now anyway.
1: Yeah.
0: I mean, there's so many writers, and you have to write your own jokes, and they have all these people that write their own material. But he's become very militant, I think, in how he approaches things in terms of his hatred for the president and everything like that. And I contrast that with, like, I don't know, that show, which to me was always like tuck America into bed kind of a show, like say goodnight. And then nobody wants to hear that at night. And it's not balanced and it's not funny. And you wonder why like these shows are just costing so much to produce and not turning a revenue for them. But I wonder right now, Ally, do you think ABC, Disney, China, because China's the parent company of Disney, obviously. Do you think they're just digging their heels in like, we're not going to, no matter what, we're just going to keep him because we have to make a stand. We'll get through Trump's second term.
1: Yeah, if they can, they'll hang on, I think, because that's what the Chinese way is basically hearts and minds. It's like dig your way into.

0: Take your way into the
1: world
0: intellectually.
1: China's not really the parent company of Disney. We're just joking, but they kind of are.
0: That philosophy prevails like in that part of Hollywood too. It's like, hey, get socialism, get hatred of capitalism, get hatred of Trump, get hatred of the right, get all that stuff in. So even if it's not working as far as making a profit, I think like the philosophy stands where they're like, hey, well, let's just go, go, go until we get forced to get off. And then we'll find another place. We'll go to the universities and we'll get their minds that way. But I think also the late night format, the quick hits, like the three guests in an hour and a half, people like podcasts. They like actually getting to know someone. So when you're hearing a celebrity go on a talk show and it's like their fourth one and it's like, how was it to work with Brad Pitt? It must have been so hard. And they're like, oh, it was so hard. No pun intended. Like, it gets so boring and you're like, none of this is authentic. So it's twofold. It's not just the political, you know, sidedness of it, but I think it's also the whole format is just different than what people want now.
1: How much of stuff do you put on social media? And what's your handle, by the way, so people can follow you?
0: My handle is Allie Breen, at Allie Breen. It's A-L-L-I-B-R-E-E-N. And I do actually do a little bit more political stuff online because people can swipe past. You know, if I'm doing political stuff at a club and I'm on for 45 minutes and people are on two sides of the aisle, I don't want to force half the people to have a bad time. But online, you can swipe through. So I'll be a little more outward or forward with current events or politics. But even then you see people unfollowing. Like, it's kind of funny. People don't even want to hear a joke about something that they don't want to hear anything about.
1: Yeah.
0: So, but I do, I am pretty active on there at least.
1: That's good. Because I think that, I mean, obviously for comedians, you have the ability to grow your audience that way now that we've never had before.
0: Yeah.
1: And then hopefully you get canceled in a way that doesn't like really hurt your career. Cause it seems like it only helps.
0: It's the best thing that
1: happened. Shane Gillis is the best thing that ever happened to that guy.
0: That is unbelievable. And you know, that was so much about authenticity. He was like, you know what? I made these jokes. I don't actually feel that way. They're jokes. So I'm not going to apologize. I'm going to continue making those kind of jokes so people see what they are. And everyone was like, yeah, that's what comedy used to be. So yeah, the people who start to, and it's almost what I'm saying, like I get worried about that. Like I'm like, oh, I don't want to offend these people. I don't want to, that kind of hurts you. Like it's, you know, pick a brand and just go with it. It's kind of the way to do it.
1: The great Allie Breen is in studio with me, comedian extraordinaire and all around great person. It's great to have you back with us. Now do you ever incorporate like Lindsay Clancy into your act? Like do you make jokes about
0: It's funny. I had one joke that I thought was too dark about Lindsay Clancy and then another comic ended up doing it anyways. But, basically, you know, cause she had sent her husband out to, get food and that's when she killed everybody and tried to kill herself. I was like, that would be a great ad for DoorDash.
1: Like, oh God.
0: It's like, everyone stay home. Let's order in tonight. It's a few bucks extra, but that's worth it.
1: How about I guess it's hard to make, is it hard to make jokes about like the Cornell 7, for example, like the whole thing with Cornell? Like, how do you handle that? Or just like, don't even bother.
0: I think both of those, the Lindsay Clancy, I mean, was a little bit easier to do because people got so crazy because there would literally be like, Black women that were like, you better remember this when Black women kill their babies. And everyone's like, wait, what? Like it was so absurd. And that's murdering kids. Like you would think that would be the most hot button topic, but rape is the one that's a real third rail.
1: Yeah.
0: And, people without even hearing facts are just on a side. And the weird thing is you can't talk about a case legally anymore. You can't even say like, hey, legally these seem to be the facts.
1: Mm-hmm.
0: And it looks like these should be investigated before we come up with a, you know, accusation or a, you know, conviction. Instead, people are like, have empathy. Like, I can't believe you don't relate. You're a woman. How could you not? And it's like, but I don't know what happened. So I'm not going to have empathy for someone who possibly is not, you know, I don't know if she's lying or, you know, in her head misinterpreted. I don't know.
1: Maybe looking for a large cash settlement, possibly.
0: Also, the attention. I mean, like, she doesn't seem to be shying away. They found her name and she hasn't taken anything down. So I don't know. I don't know what
1: the new text messages that came out where she basically said,
0: they're really damning.
1: Our body, our choice.
0: I mean,
1: so on that point, are you an attorney as well?
0: I am not.
1: Okay, because
0: no.
1: You sound like one a little bit. Like when you said that about, you can't even talk about like the court case and everything like that. I'm like, wow, she's.
0: Well, because everyone's
1: smart.
0: All about feelings and vibes now.
1: Well,
0: is what
1: so
0: I'm, yeah,
1: I got a lecture today from a friend who I respect, who's on the other side, and she says, "Can't you have empathy?" And I was like, "No, I don't have to have it. Well, not everybody deserves empathy."
0: And what about empathy for the other side? These boys, yeah. Their lives are being ruined, and we don't know what the facts are
1: right.
0: Behind it. And it does seem. You know, that for at least 90% of it, she was very willing and almost instigating. And then for the 10% that she wasn't, they stopped. It seemed like she said, hey, this isn't cool anymore. And they were like, okay,
1: yeah,
0: then we're done. So the problem is in such like a Puritan society, I don't think anybody is used to hearing about a woman possibly wanting or enjoying a threesome.
1: Or
0: like,
1: more.
0: Out of her mind. Yeah, right. Like a ninesome. I don't know what it became.
1: Yeah.
0: But it's possible, you know, there was a woman who had sex with whatever, 1,000 men for... Oh,
1: that's right. That was the old CNN anchor, right? No, that was a different person, I think. but to your point though about everybody having to jump on a side and have an opinion before all the facts come out, that part drives me crazy.
0: That's insane.
1: I can't stand that.
0: And
1: you know
0: bringing
1: what I mean?
0: Up facts gets you in trouble. Like,
1: yeah.
0: Have you no empathy? It's like, yeah. I will when I decide what happened, like figure out what happened.
1: But not everybody deserves empathy. I mean, some people don't. They just don't deserve. I'm sorry, but like, that shouldn't make you a bad person. I think as a society, we can say who deserves empathy and who doesn't, who's just a bad person or a person who made bad decisions. And you feel sorry for them.
0: That's the
1: like,
0: key.
1: Like sympathy, but I don't have to empathize with you. I mean, empathy is walk a mile in your shoes. I don't want to walk a mile in those shoes. I really don't.
0: Yeah, that's one that most people don't want to jump into. Well, even the empathy thing, like you can also have empathy without seeing that someone's right. Like she can be wrong. Like, so she did this thing and then felt bad because she got a lot of negative response to it, got a lot of negative attention, and then got shunned by these guys that she thought liked her. And so I have empathy for the fact that that really is hurtful and that is a bad place to be in. And when we're in college, a lot of people do things that after the fact, you're like, ooh, I'm really ashamed and embarrassed of that. I have empathy for that. But then you can't attack the people who you made think you were, you know, welcoming into your situation. So,
1: right.
0: So you're right. Maybe empathy is not the word. You can feel bad. But, yeah, just the believe all women thing too is insane. It's like there's plenty of women who you can't believe. And the Lindsay Clancy thing, what was funny about that, did you see that after all of the women who were, I am Lindsay Clancy, I'm on her side, saw that she wore a MAGA hat?
1: Oh no.
0: That was a thing that came after the fact.
1: Wait, Clancy wore a MAGA hat?
0: Yes.
1: Get out of here.
0: Yes.
1: I did not hear about this.
0: You have
1: this.
0: To look it up because then all of a sudden I'm sure people were like, ooh.
1: Yeah.
0: So that was the other thing. Like if people were like, this girl is from the deep South, you know,
1: right.
0: If she's like a MAGA person, I feel like Letitia James all of a sudden is going to defend her a little less thoroughly.
1: Yeah,
0: like,
1: right.
0: So the things that change people's minds are just insane right now.
1: Because all these people who were cheering on Lindsay Clancy outside the courthouse with their pink hats and everything else, and as her like motorcade's coming through and they're like cheering her on and we love you, Lindsay. I guarantee you not one of those women voted for Trump. Not one.
0: Oh, absolutely not. And that's the thing about like believe all women, be part of these women's movements and stuff. It's like, do you remember when women were wearing, is this censored? Can I say?
1: No, you can't curse, right? We can't curse.
0: They were wearing the pee hats.
1: The pee hats.
0: Yes.
1: Yeah, you can say that. Yeah.
0: Okay. I was like, I don't want to be part of that group of women. They're crazy people. And then it got even crazier because people got upset with the women because they were all wearing pink pee hats. And they're like, those don't represent what mine looks like. What about pee of color? Like, that's not represented. And then trans people, mine's not right. Like, yeah.
1: It's, yeah.
0: I'd like to be just an individual. I don't want to join any crazy group of any kind.
1: Allie Breen, these are not easy times to be in. But at least you can make us laugh, so that's good.
0: Yeah, hopefully.
1: When we come back, I want to ask you, like, who are the politicians that are easiest to, like, joke about? Like, who, you know what I mean? Because in my mind, we're getting ready for, I think, two of the biggest, I don't know, grandstanders the right word, but between Gavin Newsom and AOC.
0: Yeah, and like throw Kamala in there too.
1: Kamala, she doesn't go away.
0: Oh, and she is just like a treasure trove of ridiculous sayings. I mean, who knows what she's talking about ever.
1: She doesn't know what she's talking about
0: No, I don't think she does.
1: She blacks out in the middle of it. All right, well, we'll talk about that. It's Fox Across America. It's Rich in for Jimmy and Allie Breen's in studio. Don't go away.
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11: I'm Gianna Gelosi with your Fox True Crime Minute. Delphi murderer Richard Allen is appealing his 130-year sentence for killing two Indiana middle school girls, blaming psychosis from solitary confinement for his repeated confessions to his wife. Now his attorney wants a new trial. The 54-year-old was found guilty in 2024 of murdering eighth graders Abigail Williams and Liberty German, who were just 13 and 14 when their bodies were found in 2017 with their throats slit on a hiking trail in Delphi, Indiana. Allen repeatedly confessed to prison guards and psychologists as well as several times to his wife, Kathy, in person, phone calls, letters. Allen's attorneys are now seeking to overturn his conviction, arguing he only confessed because he became severely mentally ill while locked in solitary confinement, where they say he smashed his head against cell walls, bathed in his toilet, ate paper, and covered his face and cell walls in feces. The judges will rule at a later date. 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I'm Gianna Gelosi with your Fox True Crime Minute.
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0: Across America. Hey, girl. Gotta say that because Jimmy.
1: I know, you know exactly.
0: Like you gotta do it.
1: And then you have to say to yourself, Jimmy.
0: Jimmy. Allie Breen is here. She's a great comedian. You're performing where?
1: I'm at the Comedy Village tonight and tomorrow, right awesome. In Midtown.
0: Very nice.
1: Yeah.
0: We were talking about living in the city and how they hate cars.
1: They hate cars. With a vengeance. And all the money that they're punishing people with by having cars is supposed to go into the subway, and the subway runs worse than ever. It's terrible. It never gets anywhere without stopping for like 10 minutes at some stop for some reason.
0: Yeah. But I can tell they hate cars because, I mean, whenever I come in by car, I see the signs for congestion tax. They go $9.
1: Yep.
0: Hitting on top, you already paid like $42 to come through the Lincoln Tunnel, and then they hit
1: park.
0: That.
1: Yeah.
0: Yeah, and then to park. I mean, because of climate change, they hate cars, right? That's what it really is.
1: I think it's just a money grab, honestly, because if you talk to, they come out with these statistics that say that the congestion tax helps the air quality, but if you talk to cabbies, and they're like, it's only gotten worse. Like, it's a complete money grab. The traffic congestion isn't any less. The air quality, there's no way it's any different. I mean, if it is, it's maybe because there's more electric cars over regular cars. But no, I'm convinced that it has nothing to do with actually, you know, caring about the environment. It's just a money. Because also, the congestion tax continues on throughout the night. It goes on to $2.50. But like 3 a.m, there's clearly no congestion.
0: But wait, they still hit you with a congestion tax?
1: Yeah.
0: Even though there's no congestion.
1: Thank you.
0: Okay.
1: That's like the school zones. Like you can still get a ticket in a school zone at 9 p.m. They make you go 25 miles per hour. There's like speeding cameras on every block. There's red light cameras. They are just, oh, and here's the best. If you pull over in a bus lane or double park in any way, before you could take a chance, you run into the bank or do whatever, and if a cop isn't there, you get away with it. If a cop's there, you might get a ticket. Now the buses are able to ticket you. So once the bus comes, which is like every 5 minutes, they take a picture of your license. So if 3 buses come and you're in that lane, you get 3 tickets.
0: Oof.
1: It's crazy.
0: Wouldn't it be better just to drone strike the car?
1: Yeah.
0: You know what I mean?
1: Honestly,
0: just
1: that's pretty much it.
0: End it. You know what I mean?
1: Yeah. And that's the other part. People mess with your car in the city too. So your car gets keyed at the same. I mean, the people and the government are all against drivers in New York.
0: Well, it used to be that there'd be 3 lanes or 2 lanes, and then the bike lanes, and they got the annoying lane, and everything shut down, and they put up the temporary restaurants for the pandemic, which never went away.
1: Yep.
0: So now everything is put into one lane.
1: Yeah.
0: And so of course there's more congestion because you have less lanes. It's not that complicated.
1: And the bikers don't like biking in the bike lane, so you're still behind a biker regardless. So they actually act like you're trying to like hurt their family if you ask them to get in the bike lane. They're insane people. So yeah, it's the worst scenario driving in the city, and I do it. So I have to rethink that. I should drone my own car, honestly. Just blow that thing up and hopefully collect some insurance money.
0: Now you said it on the air. It won't be insurance for
1: me
0: whatsoever.
1: Exactly.
0: I mean, yeah.
1: I really hurt myself in that one.
0: But I love that you're still like, you're outperforming, you're doing all these things, and you know, in this day and age, I mean, that's great. You're powerful.
1: I am, because I feel powerful.
0: Let's play for you Kamala's latest power word salad. This is a power salad.
1: It's unbelievable.
0: Cut 17.
2: There's so much power in this, and there's so much power in each of you. And, you know, I have a saying. I have many sayings, but one of them is, you know, when you feel powerless, you are powerless. When you feel powerful, you are powerful. And we are powerful.
0: Allie Breen.
1: Does she have a writer? For the love of God, fire that person. If this is off the top of her head, maybe she has a writer and she can't read what they're actually writing for her to say, because what she says is nonsense.
0: I think the writer is ganja.
1: I think so too. And Michelob Light. It's so funny too that she's like, this is my saying. If you feel powerful, you're powerful. And if you don't feel powerful, you're not. And then she's like,
0: right. Like she nailed it.
1: Yeah,
0: yeah, nailed it.
1: Mic drop.
0: Mic drop moment. Follow Allie. What? At Allie Breen?
1: At Allie Breen.
0: Okay.
1: Yes.
0: A-L-I-B-R-E-E-N.
1: Two L's, actually.
0: Two L's. Yeah. A-L-L-I. Okay. Write it down. Check out her show. And you got the whole tour schedule there so everybody can come see you.
1: Exactly. Find it online.
0: You're awesome. Great to see you again.
1: Thanks, Rich.
0: Maybe
1: so much fun
0: seeing
1: you. We'll
0: be on TV together. Who knows?
1: I would love, yeah. Let's try it. Let's make it happen.
0: Fox Cross America is Yoli Ferfala. Big third hour straight ahead.
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6: Public safety has been a key theme in the battle for North Carolina's open Senate seat. The former chair of the RNC, Michael Whatley, says Governor Roy Cooper allowed for the release of thousands of prisoners during COVID, some of whom had committed violent felonies.
7: Now, what do you think happens when you put that many criminals back on the streets? They went on a crime spree. 2,200 of them, more than half, have been rearrested.
6: Cooper has been airing an ad on repeat, accusing Whatley of hiring a registered sex offender and appointing him to leadership committee positions while he was head of the state GOP.
8: This does not sound like a candidate who wants to keep people safe, because in this position, Harvey Lee West was his name, he interacted with young people.
6: Whatley says he did not hire or elevate West, that West was a volunteer. Polling so far has given Cooper the lead in this race. Jessica Rosenthal, Fox News.
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10: The Fox News alert crashing into the Gulf Coast. I'm Lee Silicera. Hurricane Isaias has made landfall at about 9:30 p.m. near Destin, Florida, lashing communities in Alabama and the Florida Panhandle with damaging winds, heavy rain, flooding, and life-threatening storm surge. The storm now downgraded further to a Category 1 hurricane. Fox Weather's Max Gordon is in Fort Walton Beach, Florida.
11: At times, it felt like we were in a wind tunnel, getting absolutely pelted with this driving rain, and the power outages have been numerous, including the hotel that we're staying at right now. More than 200,000 across Florida. Luckily, though, thousands of linemen are here on the ground, ready to restore power when it is safe to do so. But right now, we are still seeing those fierce, violent winds. Rain continues to come down. We have a flash flood emergency where we are right now. Still going to be a long night, and we're not quite out of the woods yet.
10: Hurricane specialist Brian Norcross.
12: The storm is actually in the midst of morphing into a kind of a nor'easter kind of storm, but a very powerful storm, and it's going to occupy a good part of the southeast. With the 105-mile-an-hour winds, it's about the ugliest tropical system you've probably ever seen there, but it's still very, very powerful.
10: Isaias is expected to weaken and be downgraded to a tropical storm by tomorrow afternoon. Homeland Security Secretary Mark Wayne Mullen defending yesterday's shooting of a Dominican national in New York City by ICE agents. Mullen criticized Mayor Zoran Mamdani for talking about the shooting before knowing the facts.
13: You had the mayor going out and grandstanding on this individual that has no business being in our country to begin with because he's illegal. Well, he has an extensive rap sheet.
10: Mullen says ICE agents shot the man because he was driving his SUV at them. 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
10: Another lawsuit has been filed challenging the construction of President Trump's proposed arch outside D.C.
18: The Arlington, Virginia County Board is the first governmental body to sue over President Trump's planned memorial arch, taking issue with how quickly the project has moved without going through the full review process. The project is slated to be built on federal parkland immediately adjacent to Arlington National Cemetery. President Trump says he plans to turn the arch into, quote, a top-grade military complex that stores ammunition and hosts drones and snipers. The judge overseeing a separate lawsuit filed by three veterans and an historian has ruled that the Trump administration must give the court 48 hours notice before undertaking any activities related to the construction of the arch. Tanya J. Powers, Fox News.
10: Nine people hurt after an Avianca flight from Colombia bound for New York City encountered severe turbulence. The jet needed to make an emergency landing in Miami, where one person was rushed to a trauma center with severe injuries. Seven others were taken to hospitals. The unhurt passengers were rebooked on other flights to New York. The FAA recommends passengers wear seatbelts to protect against unexpected turbulence. The Nobel Peace Prize has been handed out.
19: Former UN Human Rights Chief Navi Pillay captures the award, often considered the most prestigious honor on the planet.
20: It must be a joke.
19: The 85-year-old joking after she learned she had won. She's a judge on the International Court of Justice, born in South Africa. She was recognized for her efforts to promote peace and international law.
20: One of the main reactions to that support is paying tribute to me for my courage. And you can imagine how surprised I was. Why would you need courage to speak the truth?
19: The Norwegian Nobel Committee in Oslo received nominations for 287 candidates for this year's prize.
10: Fox's CJ Papa. I'm Lisa Lacerra. This is Fox News.
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22: We say okay all the time, but its origin is surprisingly strange. Back in the 1830s, newspaper writers and editors deliberately misspelled common phrases and turned them into fun abbreviations. In 1839, a Boston newspaper editor used okay to represent all correct, spelling all with an O and correct with a K. And it caught on fast. Then came the 1840 presidential election. Martin Van Buren from Kinderhook, New York, was nicknamed Old Kinderhook. His supporters seized on OK, formed OK clubs, and spread the expression around the country. There was just one problem. Van Buren lost re-election. The candidate didn't make it, but OK did. Nearly 200 years later, we're still saying it. Not bad for two little letters that began as a newsroom gag. Matt Murphy, Fox News.
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0: Jimmy will be back next week. In the meantime, it's me, Rich Zeoli, with you. And great hanging out on Fox Across America as we kick off our third hour. And Justine Brooke Murray in studio with me. Great to see you, my friend.
25: Thanks for having me. Always good seeing you.
0: Absolutely. Murray Media LLC.
25: Yep.
0: Your new venture. Congratulations on that.
25: Thank you so much.
0: Excellent. Getting new voices of your generation to be out there speaking and podcasting. I love it.
25: Yep, so that's the whole point, creating a space for young people, and I'm carrying on the family name. My grandfather was an entrepreneur, and he was Morris Murray Bedrin, and I'm just carrying on the legacy.
0: Love it. I love it. We were chatting a little bit about a whole bunch of things, actually, but I want to start with Mamdani, because I just saw a ticker, far-left agitators heckle Mamdani second day in a row. So his own people are turning on him now. This all kind of stemmed with his comments about what he said regarding Israel on October 7th. So first of all, I want to play two clips for you, Justine, get your reaction. He was asked if he would change anything about his statement, and We'll take a listen to that. Cut 19.
1: I think that October 7th is a day that is immensely painful for our city and is a day of mourning. And so whether in the statement, whether in the attendance of the vigil, as I had done the year before, or whether in meeting with Palestinian New Yorkers after that, all of it is part of reckoning with what that day has meant for this city and the fact that we know that it brings up the most horrific memories for so many in this city. And also for others, it is a day that is continuing in the Israeli government's use of it as a justification for a genocide.
0: We're really, I mean, this is what a classic example of, he's talking out of both sides of his mouth and making nobody happy, right?
25: The Holocaust was so horrible, he might as well be saying.
0: Right.
25: You know, we're here to remember, it's Holocaust Remembrance Day, but also, you know, the Jews might have done something to ask for it, and we should really mourn the atrocities, the bombing of Dresden, and it really wasn't fair for the German civilians when the Allies came in and saved the day. It's the fact that people expected anything different. It was like expecting anything different than the way he behaved on 9/11.
0: Yeah.
25: When he used the 9/11 declaration to pass off the pen to Jessica Tisch, to make her pass off the pen to an Al-Qaeda lawyer who literally represented a brother-in-law of one of the hijackers.
0: Yeah, right. Exactly right. And that was done intentionally just to tick off the police commissioner. That's why he did it. Right?
25: Exactly. He did it almost with like a wink wink with that smug hijacker smile. Mm-hmm. And if you dare...
0: Hijacker smile. It's actually a thing.
25: If you call it out, if you call out the fact that he wrote a rap song one time on behalf of five terrorists, then the New York Times will call you an Islamophobe. They actually wrote a piece calling everyone an Islamophobe right before he won his election.
0: Well, it's the same game that Abdul El-Sayed is playing in Michigan, right? If you criticize him, you're an Islamophobe. If you don't like him because you hate Muslim people, it's exactly the same thing with those two guys.
25: Exactly. And right up until, like, recently, right up until it's time for the midterms, Abdul El-Sayed, he refused to backtrack or apologize for when he essentially said, yeah, those Jewish kids in Michigan were kind of had it coming. Hurt people hurt other people. So when that terrorist attempted to ram a car loaded with bombs into that school, well, you know, they kind of asked for it, and suddenly we're supposed to believe, oh, he completely had a change of heart. Sure.
0: Yeah.
25: Yeah.
0: Hurt people hurt people. That was the line. What a dumb line. That's like a Hallmark card, right? Like, I'm sorry that your relationship ended, but hurt people, so don't hurt anybody. You know what I mean? It's so silly. It really is.
25: Yeah.
0: More Mam Dami. This is, again, does he stand by his comments, which, by the way, again, both sides now hate him even more for saying what he said. So cut 20.
1: To me, it is critically important to be able to mourn for all of those who were killed and have been killed since, especially given that we know this is ongoing, as opposed to something simply that was 3 years ago.
2: Thank you, Melissa. Well, we do have to move on. Would you add or take anything out?
1: I think that the statement, the attendance, the meeting, it all speaks to a reckoning with horror, and a horror that devastated the lives of New Yorkers 3 years ago, and it also continues to devastate New Yorkers today.
0: I mean, his press secretary was trying to get him out of this, and he just keeps going. Like, dude, get the hook. She's giving you the hook, man. Take it.
25: But he's proud about it. As you said, he knows what he's doing, mm-hmm, to the point where afterwards he ate some Palestinian chicken, reference to Curb Your Enthusiasm, my favorite episode.
0: Oh, the Palestinian chicken.
25: He went to, it's a literal Palestinian restaurant, and their menu every day, not just on October 7th, their menu is literally named things like Globalize the Intifada. The menu celebrates Hamas. And he went there straight after. So, wow, we're really supposed to believe that Mam Dami, just like Abdul El-Sayed, really holds space for Jews. Like, he hates anti-Semitism the way Prince Andrew hates human trafficking.
0: Oh, God. Justine Brooke Murray's with me. It is Fox Across America. Murray Media LLC, her new venture. All right, let me get your reaction to this, because you're giving us all the hits today. This is Abdul El-Sayed. Ask the question, who's worse, Israel or Iran? This seems kind of like a layup, but take a listen. You have that one, Josh?
3: Who do you think's a bigger threat to the United States, Israel or Iran? You have 60 seconds.
4: And again, Rick, I'm just going to say that that's a ridiculous hypothetical.
3: I'll ask one last time. Israel or Iran?
4: That's, a ridiculous question. I think both of them have proven dangerous in their own way.
0: I mean, Justine?
25: The Israel or the side that tried to assassinate the president at least twice. Their mission is literally death to America. But why am I surprised from the guy who said that he didn't want to talk about the death of the Ayatollah? He didn't want to celebrate that.
0: Right.
25: He didn't want to offend his 7th century constituents. Also, he compared banning Sharia law to the Trail of Tears. So this is the guy who represents the 7th century. He represents the Middle East, the Islamic countries who literally want America wiped off the face of the earth. And then if you call that out, NBC's Kristen Welker will also call you an Islamophobe, by the way. She said there's no evidence that he supports Sharia law, even though he said it, kind of.
0: And he said he wouldn't ban it.
25: Exactly.
0: Right? I mean, and which, again, a layup, right? Come out and say, it would be unfair to women to have Sharia law here because they're not treated as equal citizens. Boom, done. That's like a home run answer right there. But he can't do that.
25: Because it seems to be the ideology he represents. Mm-hmm. Like, why can't he just acknowledge, Sharia law means that, God forbid, if you're a woman and you're raped, either you'll get stoned or, in order to be exonerated, at least 4 men have to testify on your behalf.
0: Wow.
25: Yep.
0: And they all have to go to Cornell.
25: Yeah.
0: I don't think he's going to win that race. I really do. I think he's going to go down. I think he's too radical. And this is, you know, Mike Rogers hammered him last night in the debate over Israel and October 7th. And this is what he said last night. Cut two.
5: Today or yesterday was October 7th. This is why you should get absolutely angry. He could not bring himself to even acknowledge the pain, the terrorism, the rape, the murders, cutting off of women's breasts, putting children in ovens, and killing them in front of their families. Could not even muster.
4: So I've
5: and
4: condemned
5: he
4: that.
5: He could not even muster.
4: I've condemned that. I didn't turn it into political theater like you just did.
5: He did not.
4: So I'm so sorry, but like, I'm not somebody who tries to make political theater out of other people's pain.
0: Did he condemn it?
25: No. And he's afraid of condemning it because he doesn't want what happened to Mamdani the other night on October 7th to happen to him, where Mamdani's own fans, his own base, surrounded him in a mob and literally called him a traitor for mm-hmm. simply grudgingly acknowledging, it's kind of like a bad thing to rape women. And the fact that Mamdani just like kind of acknowledged that, half acknowledged that, that set off the mob. They screamed, we are Hamas. They said Mamdani has blood on his hands. They said that he's the one doing the genocide himself. He's the one killing these so-called children himself, because their ideology coming from the mob is that it used to be speech equals violence, speech you disagree with. But now it's, if you don't emphatically support their violence, then you're committing the violence yourself.
0: Right, right, right. Justine Brooke-Murray, that's an excellent point. And I don't know how this gets better for him. I mean, it seems like he keeps digging himself into a further hole here. And both these guys do, and they're just digging holes.
25: Well, there's no winning, because to quote what Gutfeld actually said last night, like, this mob wants total capitulation.
0: Yeah.
25: Probably to the point where the mob won't be happy unless Mamdani yidnaps some Jews in New York himself and then starts hiding them in the basement of City Hall.
0: Don't give the guy any ideas, all right? Come on.
25: Oh, yeah, that's true. Uh-oh. But this is how it is with the pro, and I call it the Islamo-communists. That's the left now. That's mm-hmm. the mainstream position. Because all the normies, all the so-called normies of yesteryear, they've also realized a long time ago that unless they too capitulate, they will be shut out of the party. They will be surrounded in mobs like Scott Wiener, even though Scott Wiener also said, I don't like Israel anymore. It's not good enough because he's still ethnically Jewish. Or the way Kamala Harris now, she may or may not be trying to run again. So even though she condemned the DSA previously in a CNN interview, she's now actually meeting with the same groups, the same Mamdani-backed groups that she had previously pretended that she didn't agree with.
0: Yeah.
25: Because she knows that you have to kiss the keffiyeh now.
0: You're Gen Z,
25: yeah.
0: Right? Why are so many Gen Zers, you think, attracted to socialism? Is it because of the indoctrination from colleges and professors? And it's like, Che Guevara is a great guy if you don't think about the forced killings and everything like that. Is it come from that place?
25: Part of it. Because when I was on campus, I got in trouble for warning everyone that in the next year that there will probably be a mural of Che Guevara on our dormitory wall. And I came back the next year and I literally saw that.
0: No.
25: It was a picture. It was my sophomore year. And our classes, my mandatory anthropology class, they promoted this. They promoted socialism as a good thing. Mm-hmm. They drummed this into our heads. But then on top of that, you have the elitist media. They've been trying to indoctrinate the rest of the American public for years. Now that nobody under 40 would want to listen to Jon Stewart, they're trying to take the guise of these new media outlets. So you'll have people my age listening to the podcast bros. And it was a good strategic idea, actually, on Mamdani's part to go on to Theo Von's podcast.
0: Right, right.
25: And say, socialism is just the government gives you whatever you want. And it saves the day because he knows, just like the rest of the left, that they have to go on to podcasts with audiences that fit my demographic. Most people who listen to Theo Von are likely these kids who are, you know, they're in their early 20s or they're in their late teens. And they're starting to realize that because they've realized that the legacy media has no use anymore. And that's the concerning part.
0: Justine Brooke-Murray, stick around. I want to ask you more about Gen Z and a comment that Mamdani made to Theo Von about dignity. Okay? Dignity. It's Fox Across America. We're coming right back.
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12: 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On March 1st, 1969, Mickey Mantle announced his retirement from baseball.
13: 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I'll never forget it. God bless you all, and thank you very much.
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0: have some breaking news on the show. Fox just had on the Chiron. They took it down, though. I don't know if it's still a thing. But Katie Zachariah apparently now has been asked to become the White House press secretary, Justine Brooke Murray. And you know her.
1: I do. She said hi to me once when I bumped into her. So it counts.
0: It counts. Take the win. First of all, when people are like, Scott Jennings is going to get it, or they're like, Zeola, you should get it. I'm like, no, I'm not a woman. Like, he wants a woman, which is smart, I think, to have a woman be the face of that.
1: Fair.
0: Kind of like softens it up a little bit.
1: Although, if they put Scott Jennings in a blonde wig, I wouldn't
0: True.
1: Be opposed.
0: Yeah. And then maybe the left would like him.
1: Yeah.
0: Like, you know?
1: See?
0: Yeah.
1: There you go. That would be perfect PR. With the left.
0: That'd be a win. So Katie Zachariah, and she's been on Fox News a bunch of times, and yeah. she's now been offered the job, which I assume she'll take it. Why wouldn't you not take it?
1: Oh, hell yeah.
0: She's
1: I
0: think I'm allowed to say this, a very attractive.
1: She's
0: right?
1: gorgeous.
0: Okay.
1: Yeah.
0: You said it. A gorgeous blonde, according to Justine Brooke Murray, and, she's been on Fox a bunch of times recently. So that frees up a contributor slot, which is great.
1: Yeah.
0: So.
1: Wink, wink.
0: Yeah, like, wink, wink, right?
1: But she's been wonderful. I watch her all the time on Fox, and I remember when she had previously, I believe, taken a position for comms representing DHS.
0: Mm-hmm.
1: Which they're doing a great job right now. I know Mamdani's very angry with them because Mamdani wants to abolish ICE.
0: Right, right.
1: but you look at these empowered women, and it's so funny that the party of feminists, who they support women so much, they'll support the women, the very homely-looking women who kill their children, and they'll write TikToks and film videos of themselves saying, same, Lindsay, same. Oh, suddenly their feminism stops when the woman is too attractive and successful and a triple threat like Katie Zachariah here. Because, of course, now you'll have the squawking round table of round women on The View treating her the same way they treated Caroline Leavitt.
0: Yeah.
1: Because I remember when she first got the job, they complained, oh, she only got the job because she's hot. And the idea is that, at least according to the left, that if you're a woman, you are not allowed to be a triple threat. And
0: right.
1: it kind of like goes hand in hand with their idea that like you aren't allowed to be too successful in general,
0: mm-hmm.
1: but they only support women when the women are not successful enough.
0: Like Sydney Sweeney, they hate her because she's way too attractive for them. So, I mean, if she was 400 pounds and had a penis, like they would love her. They would love Sydney Sweeney, but they don't like her because she looks like a beautiful blonde woman. I don't understand that. I mean, why can't we celebrate beauty? We can't, though. They can't. We can. They can.
1: Well, celebrating beauty is celebrating a natural hierarchy. It's something that you're born with, unless you have a really good plastic surgeon like Rosie O'Donnell. My mom's still wondering like the name of her surgeon because she would go to him as well. The left hates the idea of beauty. They hate the idea of truth. They hate the idea of achieving toward anything. But something like beauty, it's something that like God gives that to you.
0: Mm-hmm.
1: And if you're not born with it, it's harder to attain. And any form of success is considered a sin to them because they want to keep everybody at the lowest common denominator as possible. So they have to astroturf this new idea of beauty. So they'll put obese people, mm-hmm. I'm not going to even call them women, people, zimzers here, you can't really tell who they are,
0: yeah.
1: but they'll put them on a swimsuit illustrated. And they'll try
0: And nobody wants to see that.
1: No one wants to see that.
0: Nobody wants to see that.
1: But they try to socially engineer us into believing that's the pinnacle of beauty.
0: Yeah.
1: And God forbid if you're blonde and you look like Katie or Sydney Sweeney or Sophie Cunningham, well, they'll treat you horrible. They'll say, oh, that means you're fake.
0: Right.
1: Oh, that means, you know, you must have gotten all this A, B, and C done.
0: I hate to bring it to your mom, though. It's going to disappoint her. I think those are just filters. That Rosie O'Donnell uses. I don't think she actually went to a plastic surgeon. Because who would ever put that woman under a knife knowing she could grab it out of your hand and kill you? You know what I mean?
1: That's fair.
0: So I think she uses all those weird, like TikTok filters when she makes her crazy videos complaining about Donald Trump. And I thought she moved, I know we got a break, but she moved to Ireland to get away from him. She can't quit him. Have you ever had a psycho ex-boyfriend? It's like that.
1: I might have been the psycho ex-girlfriend.
0: Okay, maybe you had that role.
1: I can relate on that. kind of field.
0: Justine's gonna go leave and cook a bunny on someone's stove right now. That's a Fatal Attraction reference, by the way. That movie predates you. But they did make a TV show. Did you see that?
1: I'll have to watch it.
0: It's very good. I highly recommend it.
1: I've definitely heard the name.
0: Yeah. So, yeah. I mean, and you know that reference, Bunny on the Stove.
1: Oh, so, yeah. That's my homework for next time.
0: Murray Media LLC, Justine Brooke Murray. Real quick, social media, how can people find you?
1: Certainly, at Justine_Brooke on X and at Justine Brooke Murray on Instagram and Facebook.
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3: 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I'm Deborah Valentine. Hurricane Isaias making landfall near Destin, Florida. Tonight, Fox Weather's Robert Ray is there.
4: Here we go again on cue with these heavy winds coming through here in Destin and the rain as well.
3: Isaias is forecast to track north across Alabama and progress towards the Tennessee Valley. Hurricane Simon has strengthened to a Category 2 storm approaching Mexico's coast this weekend. President Trump rallying in Syracuse, New York, hinting gas prices will soon fall.
5: Remember this. As soon as the war is over, oil is tumbling down like you've never seen. It's already coming way down. We control this trade.
3: The president campaigning for Republican gubernatorial nominee Bruce Blakeman. He's vying for incumbent Democratic Governor Kathy Hochul's seat. 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
6: Congressman Tim Burchett joins us right here on The Morning Extra. There's stuff that our military can't explain.
7: And I believe that. So that's my question. What keeps you up at night? The technology, the things that you've seen, or the fraud that you feel like is going as far as the money that's being ushered through, that whole world?
8: I think it's the fraud because, I'm not worried about these things. If they were going to destroy us, they surely they've already done it. I just think it's the fraud and the ability of our government to hide everything from us and to decide what we can and cannot handle. That's what drives me crazy. In fact, we're $40 trillion in debt. Nobody has a plan to pay any of it down.
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9: 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It celebrates postal services. The Universal Postal Union began in 1874 when it was established by the Treaty of Bern to help establish postal policies. Also on this day, in 1992, a meteorite crashes into a Chevy Malibu in Peekskill, New York. It looked like an ordinary bowling ball-sized rock. It was extremely heavy for its size. It weighed about 28 pounds. Dying on this day in 1974, Oskar Schindler, credited with saving 1,200 Jews during the Holocaust. Steven Spielberg directed and produced the movie Schindler's List. It won 7 Academy Awards, including Best Picture. Born on this day in 1940, one of the legends in music history, co-founder of the Beatles, John Lennon. I'm CJ Papa, and that's your Fox Daily Snapshot.
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0: Fox Across America. We bring in the big guns to close out the show. It's Zioli for Fela, and I'll tell you what, Shanley Painter is a star, and she'll be a superstar before we even know it. So it's like, I got to know her when she won't even, like, return anybody's calls. Shanley, how are you?
1: Hey, Rich. Happy Friday.
0: Happy Friday. You are just on fire right now. 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
1: That's right.
0: Will I see you Sunday? I'm on Fox and Friends this Sunday.
1: Yes, I will be, as far as I know, on Fox and Friends Saturday, Sunday morning.
0: Great.
1: You can watch me all night Saturday on the network if you can't sleep beforehand. I do a live cut in almost every hour, Saturday into Sunday morning. And then I have also been doing, like, they've been bringing in headline readers on from the Fox and Friends too during the week. So lots of things.
0: Tell me about the Fox Nation special.
1: Yes. So this was my first Fox Nation special. I was super excited to be a part of it because, you know, I love true crime, as you know. And they do a deep dive into the death of Anna Kepner. She was the 18-year-old who was on a cruise with her family, and now they say that her stepbrother murdered her. And she was, you know, found in the cabin, hidden by some life jackets, and he is set to go to trial. He was supposed to go to trial in September. It's been delayed to November, and he's charged with murder, rape, and...
0: Oh, God.
1: And, yes, 16 years old at the time. He's been charged as an adult.
0: What I don't understand, though, is you're on a cruise ship. Why not get rid of the body?
1: I don't
0: understand.
1: Maybe he planned to later and didn't have time to in those moments, but the special really digs into the timeline of how they piece together, because a cruise ship, I mean, it's contained, you know, it's a floating, you know, crime scene, but there's cameras everywhere, you know, the hallways. And so to get into your room, they can time that so they can know who goes in and who goes out, what time. And so they were able to narrow it down to, you know, he was the only one, you know, in there.
0: And something like that when the cruise is under a different flag, right, than the American flag?
1: Yes, so it'll be in federal court.
0: Okay.
1: It's international waters, and so it's maritime law, and there's special attorneys that practice in that jurisdiction, and it goes into federal court. So,
0: as an attorney yourself, are you familiar with maritime law, or did this case kind of really open your eyes to that a little bit?
1: Well, it's more if I lived in Florida or, you know, somewhere. Like, I grew up in Arkansas, so we're not surrounded by water, so.
0: But rivers, right?
1: Yeah. And yeah. So this is more like outside in the ocean type of water. But yes, no, it's a specialty for lawyers, and many of them do that. And I have actually, in this episode, we have one on who talks about the legal side of things throughout the episode of Fox Nation. So, and I had him on the Fox True Crime Podcast recently too, so you can go back and look up an episode of his take on this case. But I guess the big question is, what will his defense be?
0: Right.
1: So we seem to think he's going to go a consensual type of relationship, that maybe he's trying to get something less than first degree murder, something maybe a heat of passion, but we'll see.
0: Will he plead insanity? And will the people
1: That was something that we thought was a possibility, because when this happened, his family checked him into a mental health facility immediately, even before he was charged. And he was said to not remember what happened in the cabin. And when he was originally charged, it was as a juvenile. He was not taken into custody, even though he was charged with murder.
0: Right.
1: Until they transferred him to adult court, was he then taken to prison. So in revoking his bond, the judge gave some concerning statements about his mental health, and that he was so concerned that he felt that this is a person that could snap at any moment. So that mental health may be a part of his defense too.
0: Right. Shanley Painter's with me. I do know about repair.

0: riparian rights, though. I did learn about that.
1: That's
0: to deal with, like, the waterway and your access if you're a property owner, right next to water. And I learned that. That's the only thing I know about maritime law. But
1: And in Arkansas, you're right. Lots of lakes and rivers.
0: Lots of lakes and rivers. That's right.
1: And beautiful state. Have you been there, by the way?
0: I have never been to Arkansas, but I know that it absolutely is beautiful. I would love to go sometime and maybe go whitewater rafting, right? They have a lot of that down there?
1: They have, I believe so. Do we have, I don't know, whitewater rafting. We definitely, you can float. I mean, I know you're not really rafting. I think it's just more like floating down like the Buffalo River. That's world famous.
0: I think the Clintons did something with whitewater. Maybe there was
1: that was a whitewater scandal.
0: Thing, right?
1: There was a
0: whitewater. That's what it was. That's right.
1: There's the White River and Iowa, you know. I don't think we have rafting.
0: Tell me, what are the big stories right now as you're doing all this various stuff and, of course, overnights for Fox News? What are the big stories?
1: Sure. So in my typical day, I've covered multiple stories for the morning show or Fox News at night. Mm-hmm. And we, of course, midterms are coming up 25 days away. So we've been covering the debates that were happening in that. Last night we were on kind of breaking news because of the ICE shooting in New York. The illegal immigrant from Dominican it was a target operation, and they were attempting to take him under arrest, and we don't know exactly what happened yet, but one of the ICE officers shot 7 times into the front of the vehicle. There was a 5-year-old kid in the car and unhurt, and the migrant was shot, but he's fine. He's already out. He's already in DHS custody to be deported. But yeah, so that's what we were covering all night last night and then this morning.
0: Ma'am Dami, who is now getting blasted over his handling of this by the left, they're very angry with him, but he also came out against ICE. So let me play a clip of that. I have it here. We'll just find it on my show. And by the way, you know, when Mikey asked me to fill in for Jimmy, first thing I said was, get me Chanley Painter or I'm not doing it.
1: I love it. That's how it should be.
0: Here's Ma'am Dami, cut 10.
2: For the past 2 hours, I've been on the phone with President Trump and Secretary Mullen negotiating the release of the man ICE agents shot. Those negotiations were unsuccessful. Just moments ago, ICE put the man in an unmarked vehicle and whisked him away. Let me say this plainly. What happened today was an outrage. We know that ICE is rotten to its core. Today's shooting is only further devastating confirmation of what we have long known, which is that ICE operates with impunity, that they sow chaos and terror across our country, that they have killed far more of our neighbors than they could ever have claimed to save.
0: Now, you were mentioning that he was saying this in front of the protesters.
1: Yes, he's saying this at the scene. So we were on alert. You know, of course, I'm on alert for any breaking news overnight. There were about 300 gathered outside the hospital where this man was being treated before he even after he left, they were still there, but they were clashing with police, NYPD officers outside the hospital, you know, blocking federal vehicles or moving the barricades around and being rowdy. And then the mayor decides to do a news conference in the middle of all that. Mm-hmm. And as you can see, he's very angry, and his tone is very much attacking ICE and placing blame before we even know all the facts of the case. And I'm sitting there thinking, oh gosh, he's fanning the flames of this crowd that's already hostile. Mm-hmm. He's not helping a situation here by being a leader to, you know, to calm the scene. I was afraid it was really going to turn into something worse than it already was because of how he was talking at the scene in front. And in the background, you can hear the crowd. They're loud. They're cheering, you know. So I thought that was a little tone
0: and
1: deaf.
0: All the facts did not come out yet, obviously.
1: No.
0: I mean, we don't even have all the facts right now.
1: Exactly.
0: So for him to go there, fan the flames, and also start making these accusations, he had horrible things to say about ICE. But again, we don't really know what happened. Here's cut 11.
2: We will not normalize ICE's viciousness. We will not accept its cruelty. We know, and I have said this directly, whether to the president or to the public, ICE undermines public safety. It makes us less safe. New York City will not stand by while ICE agents shoot New Yorkers. And we will not back down from the demand that so many, including myself, have put forward time and again. This is an agency that must be abolished.
0: Abolish ICE, Chanley Painter. And again, we don't know the facts. We don't know what happened. We don't have all the answers yet. So instead of calming people, he goes in there and literally just throws gasoline on
1: that
0: fire.
1: His politics all over the place, speaks to the crowd. They're eating it up. And again, you can hear them in the background cheering and yelling for him. And we have him standing there next to the Attorney General of New York. Not sure why she was there. Also the...
0: Daria Chavez, right? Chevalier. Isn't that her name? The woman who ran for Congress?
1: She was probably there too, but I'm talking about Tish James. And she didn't even say anything. I think they called on her to speak, but then somehow she didn't speak. But the NYPD commissioner did speak, and she brought a very different tone. She was actually very matter of fact. Here's what we know, unemotional, and not trying to push an agenda, which is how, you know, it should be. Again, very clear. We don't know all the facts. And they felt, you know, whatever it was, this is someone who has a criminal history, was known to the officers already from his history. He'd already been arrested and convicted of a crime, but not deported because of sanctuary city policy. So now he's back in, you know, no matter what, I don't even know what he was doing out at that time of day, but he had a kid in the backseat of his car doing things that he shouldn't be doing. Probably, I think he's alleged to have sold drugs out of his car with his kid in there. So, it was a very sad situation. Thankfully, you know, he's recovered and, you know, they were able to move on, but I don't think someone shoots 7 times into a vehicle without good cause.
0: You would think.
1: You would think.
0: Right? But again,
1: I know it happens sometimes, and the officers make mistakes all the time, but...
0: But Mamdani is playing to the crowd, and he's playing to what his base wants, which is
1: and
0: to go after ICE.
1: He already knows they've been rowdy. He already knows they've been clashing with police, but yet he...
0: Yeah.
1: He's just stoking
0: the NYPD place. Must freaking hate that guy, I would imagine. Here's Dalia Chevalier, I think her name is. Daraliza Chevalier. There you go. This is from WNYW. ICE should not even exist. Cut 12.
3: I'm honestly at a loss for words because what so many of us witnessed today was one of the most tragic things we could possibly witness. A man was shot in his car with his child in the car.
4: That's right.
3: And this was entirely preventable. Because ICE should not even exist. There should not be an agency that feels so emboldened to come into our city to enact that kind of violence.
0: What they've done now, I mean, she's running for Congress, so they've now made this, again, an issue that I think other Democrats are going to have to answer for. So do you agree with her that ICE should not exist? ICE should be abolished? I mean, as we're getting, a lot of these candidates in the general election have been trying to run away from that now that they've won the nomination. But it's going to come up again as an issue for them.
1: Of course. Yeah. I mean, I think you just have to go back to the fact that we don't have any illegal border crossings anymore. Like, the numbers are virtually down to zero. And you just replay the millions of people that were crossing over during the Biden administration. We were replaying some of that the other day, and it's just atrocious. I mean, climbing over the fences, no accountability. They're lined up there. And who were those people? Where are they now? Thankfully, you know, Trump stepped up and tamped down on the security, and now we're deporting some of those people. And of course, it's a dangerous business in law enforcement when you don't ever know what you're going to encounter. I did a lot of ride-alongs. I was a prosecutor, obviously, for many years. And you work with those officers, and they leave home. They don't know what they're going to encounter that day when they go to execute a search warrant or whatever it may be. I mean, they have to also protect themselves, too, because that guy could have very much had a weapon in his car. Who knows what happened? We don't know the facts of this case. So, but... I think for as far as politicians, they always come back towards the middle as much as possible that they can, unless they're one of the extreme. Once they have a nomination or the general election, and then they go back to their language like this. But last night, I was watching that press conference live. I was like, is he one of the Mondami? Is he a protester here? Am I watching one of the leading a protest, or am I watching the mayor of New York City?
0: Yeah. I love how, by the way, you were like, I was a prosecutor, obviously, as if everybody just knows you were a prosecutor, Chairman Fader.
1: Well, I said ride along, so people may not understand why I would be like hanging out with officers all the time.
0: And then you made the jump into media.
1: Yes.
0: So how did that work exactly? How'd you do that?
1: So I grew up watching, you know, cable news, Fox News, you know, we just had our 30-year anniversary.
0: Well, happy birthday, us.
1: Yes, and I watched growing up all 30 years, you know, it's really cool.
0: Not to interrupt, but...
1: Yeah.
0: Are you on team happy birthday or team happy anniversary? Because Bill Hemmer brought this
1: up
0: the other morning.
1: That's a good point, you know. Yeah. Why is it anniversary? Well, I guess either
0: works.
1: It's
0: birthday.
1: I think it's birthday.
0: Yeah.
1: Yeah. It launched 30 years ago.
0: That's what I would say.
1: I was born. But, you know.
0: According to Hemmer, you can say either, but I don't know.
1: Right. That's true. But yeah, so I was always watching. And after law school and practicing, I would watch the legal analyst come on and talk about different... legal issues, and that would be fun to do. So I sent my resume to the local news director in Little Rock, Arkansas, and said, if you ever need a legal analyst, you know, let me know. I'll come on and try it out. And several months went by. I thought he forgot about me. And suddenly Friday, I'm in my law office, Friday afternoon. He says, hey, Monday, this big trial starts in Little Rock, which was like an hour and a half away from where I practice law. And would you come sit with our reporter all day and offer analysis for all of our shows? You know, he'd report and then ask you questions about what's going on. I said, sure. And I did that. And so I went and did that on Monday, and I was still working as a prosecutor. And I did a couple of TV hits, and the elected prosecutor there in Little Rock didn't like that I was commenting on his case. So I didn't say anything bad about it. So he called my elected boss, and who I'd already had permission to do this, but he said, yeah, you know, you probably shouldn't be a sitting prosecutor. You know, I'm in on television at the same time. So you can decide, you know, decide which one you want to do. So I had to make a career, you know, decision.
0: Wow.
1: In about 2 hours.
0: Good for you. And did you get paid by the TV station, or were you doing it gratis?
1: Yeah, it was like freelance work for the TV station.
0: But still, that's a risk.
1: It was a risk. Yeah. Right? I've had great job, state benefits and, you know, health insurance and all the things that come with that. And so of course I prayed about it. I talked to my immediate boss. She was always supportive of anything I wanted to do and said, hey, she said, you can always be a prosecutor. You can always come back and practice law, but you never know where TV may lead. So I think you should do the 5 o'clock show. So I quit my job and went back on the news. And that was in 2016. So 10 years ago.
0: Wow. And here you are at Fox.
1: Yes.
0: I love it. Chailey Painter's with us. It's Fox Across America. Zioli for Fela Kuemin right back.
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13: This is Fox on Justice. I sat down with Lindsey Clancy's attorney, Kevin Reddington, one-on-one. Reddington is facing criticism for immediately publicly targeting the holdout juror who refused to vote not guilty by reason of insanity. Jurors have accused the holdout of not following the law, on reasonable doubt.
8: I didn't dox anybody on that case. All I said was that I was upset about the verdict that was never returned.
13: Reddington also has a message for those who believe conspiracies that her then-husband, Patrick Clancy, killed their three children.
8: Maybe you get a chance to listen to that 911 tape, and then you look me in the eye and tell me that you think Patrick Clancy did this. What this guy has been through is horrific.
13: Lindsey Clancy is back in court on September 29th. Reddington filed a motion asking the judge to enter a finding of not guilty, arguing the prosecution has inadequate evidence to prove its case. He'll also argue the case should be dismissed, a retrial denied, on double jeopardy grounds. Brian Yenis, Fox News.
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0: spend our final moments with on Fox Across America than the great Shanley Painter, Fox News superstar, queen of the night here, queen of the morning at Fox, queen all day. Like, you're just the queen. Like, it's amazing. So
1: I took a nap to be here with you this afternoon.
0: I appreciate that. Every time I'm on, I ask for you. Every time.
1: I love it. You better.
0: If Shanley's not coming, I'm not going. So that's it.
1: It's in your contract.
0: I wish I had a contract, but yes. Put in a good word for me, will you? I think this news cycle is exhausting.
1: It
0: Katie Zachariah apparently is going to be the new White House press secretary.
1: That's awesome.
0: You know her.
1: Yes, we've been on. I was on with her a lot, especially on Fox News at night. She's a superstar here at Fox.
0: And I was on with her at Fox News at night. I had forgotten about that.
1: Yes. Beauty and Brains. I love it.
0: Well, I mean, they said she's got offered the job. You don't turn that job down.
1: No, absolutely not.
0: No.
1: I want to know, did she know she was in the running? Like, did you put your name in the hat? Did you go through an interview process? Like, how does that, did you put a reel out there? Like, if here's my work, like, how'd that happen? I want to know. I want to know the behind the scenes before a job offer comes.
0: And when people were suggesting, like, Scott Jennings, or some people were like, why don't you do Azealia? Like, he wants a woman in that,
1: oh, absolutely,
0: in that job.
1: Yes. Yeah. I think it's, you know, just like television. I mean, you want to look at a beautiful woman that's speaking.
0: I mean, Trump's a TV guy.
1: Right.
0: He's a reality TV guy, and he gets it. I mean, that's what it's all about.
1: He gets it. And as a woman, that, you know, I like to see a woman in a power position that is articulate and smart and accomplished and also beautiful, and that's who she is.
0: Yeah, well said. But she's blonde, though. It's like, you know, I'm too
1: brunette. I love it even more. So. Well, I love it even more because they, you know, you have the stigma of a dumb blonde, and she's not that. Neither was Caroline Leavitt, so.
0: No, she was. And now she's a Fox News contributor.
1: Yeah.
0: Caroline Leavitt. Mm-hmm. So I was very happy to see that, really was. And
1: our very own Dana Perino. I mean, come on.
0: I know. And Dana's my mentor. I love Dana. You know, she's the greatest. So I guess now, I mean, with this ever-changing news cycle and keeping up, what are some of the resources you use to stay on top of things?
1: Well, just working here every day, you can't help but be inundated with the news. But even when I'm home, like I'm cleaning or my apartment or whatever, I have it on in the background. So I'm always listening and watching. And I was listening to your show before I came in to get up to speed on
0: Fox Nation.
1: Yes.
0: TV special. What's it called?
1: It's called Murder on Deck 8.
0: Murder on Deck 8.
1: What happened to Anna Kepner on Fox Nation streaming now.
0: Great.
1: So everyone can go watch that. And of course, the True Crime Podcast. Just Google that. You can find all the episodes. We have a really eerie Halloween episode coming up.
0: Love it.
1: Yes.
0: Queen of the Night, Shanley Painter. Thank you so much, my friend.
1: Thanks, sir.
0: It's been great filling in for Jimmy, Rich, Zeoli. I'll see you soon. It's Fox Across America. Thank you.
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5: If you look up this October, you may spot one of fall's most familiar sights. Geese heading toward their wintering grounds in that unmistakable V formation. And there's some impressive signs behind it. As a goose flaps its wings, it creates an upward moving current near the wingtip. By flying slightly behind and off to the side, the next bird can use that lift, reducing the energy it needs to fly. The advantage can continue all the way down the V, making those long seasonal journeys a little easier. And geese aren't alone. Pelicans, cranes, swans, and some ducks use similar formations, although most smaller birds don't. The goose in front doesn't necessarily lead the entire trip either. Birds can switch positions during long flights, sharing the tougher job up front. So that familiar V is really an aerodynamic strategy helping the flock conserve energy on its fall migration. Matt Murphy, Fox News.
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7: Make making landfall. I'm Deborah Valentine, Fox News. This is a Fox News alert. Hurricane Isaias making landfall along western Florida's panhandle, bringing the full force of its 110-mile-per-hour court directly ashore as a Category 2 system. Fox Weather's Robert Ray is in Destin, Florida with the latest.
8: It's really ramped up, and I got to tell you, the winds were just kicking, and we had a little lull, but hey, here we go again on cue with these heavy winds coming through here in Destin and the rain as well. So you got to brace yourself. We are on high ground on the second floor of a parking garage. We started to feel some of that storm surge come in over the beach. We all had to retreat from that. A bunch of jellyfish actually got pushed up on the white sands of the beaches here in Destin.
7: Governor Ron DeSantis declared a state of emergency across 25 counties, mobilizing emergency response teams and issuing mandatory evacuation orders for low-lying coastal zones and barrier islands. Homeland Security Secretary Mark Wayne Mullen is criticizing New York City's immigration policies following the shooting of a Dominican illegal immigrant by ICE agents during an arrest in the Bronx. Fox's Tanya J. Powers reports.
9: 28-year-old Oscar Belgal is in federal custody after being shot in the neck on Thursday by ICE agents who were trying to arrest him. Shortly after the incident, New York City Mayor Zoran Mamdani called for ICE to be abolished.
10: New York City will not stand by while ICE agents shoot New Yorkers.
9: Homeland Security Secretary Mark Wayne Mullen responded.
11: Well, Mayor, if you abolish ICE, who's going to take the criminals off the streets of your own town? Who's going to take the murderers and the thieves and the gangbangers?
9: Mullen says ICE agents did not know the man's 5-year-old son was in the vehicle when they opened fire. The child was unharmed. In New York City, Tanya J. Powers, Fox News.
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7: After slaughtering 13 people and injuring 32 others in 2009, former Army psychiatrist Nadal Hassan is facing the death penalty. It may be live streamed. Fox's Jared Halpern has the details.
15: The Pentagon announced plans to live stream the firing squad execution of former Army Major Nadal Hassan when he is put to death in December, a decision that has sparked bipartisan condemnation. But speaking with reporters near Marine One, President Trump said that decision is still being determined.
16: But he will be
15: Hassan was convicted of murdering 13 soldiers in a mass shooting at Fort Hood, Texas in 2009. Vice President J.D. Vance says he's not sure the live stream will happen, but added if it does, he won't be watching. At the White House, Jared Halpern, Fox News.
7: The Trump administration has imposed new sanctions on the International Criminal Court. Fox's Jessica Rosenthal has more.
13: In a statement, Secretary of State Marco Rubio says globalist experts want the ICC to prosecute American Border Patrol agents, our troops, and elected leaders. But the President Trump will never allow that to happen. Rubio says the sanctions ban transactions with this rogue court. The ICC saw this coming and had already stopped using Microsoft Office products, as sanctions mean American companies cannot do business with the court. The decision comes hours after former ICC Judge South African Navi Pillay was awarded the Nobel Peace Prize. She most recently concluded in a report that Israel was committing a genocide in Gaza. Israel's foreign ministry called it a gross weaponization of the award to legitimize anti-Israel hatred and that she was rewarded for lies and blood libels. Jessica Rosenthal, Fox News.
7: A Brazilian man who held at least 13 children at knife point in a school in the city of Curitiba in the country's south has been shot dead by police. None of the children were injured. Panama State Police say the man broke into one of the classrooms and kept children and staffers hostages for 2 hours. I'm Deborah Valentine. This is Fox News.
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21: 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You can read my work at the Washington Examiner, where I'm a senior columnist. You can watch me on TV as a political analyst at Fox News. In fact, this evening, I'm scheduled to join The Bottom Line at 6 p.m. Eastern, Fox Business. It's their last show before those anchors move to mornings next week. So I'm sending off The Bottom Line this evening. And then also slated to join the Hannity panel tonight, right around 9:30, somewhere in that range, Eastern time on the Fox News channel. Here on the radio, the lineup, it's Ladies Day here on the Guy Benson Show with Shannon Bream joining us in the next hour. Donna Rotuno, criminal defense attorney on some bombshells in that Cornell case that I think basically end the controversy, at least from a factual standpoint. We'll see if Donna agrees. And then it's been a while, but we are very, very happy to have our friend Kat Timpf back here in our final hour, Fridays with Kat. There's a lot we've got to catch up on from Kat's life since we last spoke here on the air. She is pregnant with her second child. She totally unexpectedly lost her father a few months ago. And we'll just talk about it. We'll hash it out on the Guy Benson Show. Happy hour. Some happy and less happy subjects with Kat, but I'm really looking forward to that conversation just after 5 p.m. Eastern time. So last night, there were some big, big political debates. It is that season of the election cycle, and one of the most highly anticipated debates was the Michigan Senate race that we've been covering very closely on this show. And the Republican, Mike Rogers, I mean, what's the old phrase? He ate his Wheaties. He prepared like crazy for this debate, and he came in hot, ready to go. And I felt like he had Abdul El-Sayed back on his heels multiple times over the course of the debate. And a lot of the stuff that Rogers was pointing out and pressing on, El-Sayed wasn't even really addressing. He would sort of sidestep it, deflect, then look to the camera and try to say like, well, I'm here to talk about affordability and gas prices without answering the things that Rogers was pointing out and raising. Now, The polls suggest that El Sayed is slightly in the lead. The polls also vastly overestimated El Sayed's lead in the Democratic primary by like 9 percentage points. We'll see. It seems like a blue year. Michigan doesn't elect Republican U.S. senators. They haven't done so for many years. But Rogers is a normal Republican, competent candidate who I think did a very good, aggressive job last night. And El Sayed has major, major vulnerabilities. And you can tell it really annoys him that he is getting questions, hard questions, whether it's from Rogers or various media outlets or even some of the moderated questions last night that pertain to the issue set that used to be his overwhelming obsession not long ago. All the Israel, Gaza stuff, foreign policy, he leaned into that. He brought in his buddy for five events, Hassan Piker, who said that America deserved 9/11. All the Israel bashing, that was the driving force of his primary campaign. Right? Screaming about AIPAC all the time, all of that. But in the general, that's inconvenient. He doesn't really want to focus on that nearly as much. And he gets peeved. And he does seem to have a bit of a short fuse. He gets peeved whenever it comes up, which I'm sure is very inconvenient for him. So we talked on the show yesterday about how a News Nation anchor, Leland Vittert, had asked Abdul El Sayed, hey, one of your supporters was just saying that Iran is a bigger threat, or excuse me, Israel is a bigger threat to America than Iran. Do you agree with that? And we played this whole long non-answer from Abdul where he mostly just bashed Israel, never said a thing, a single thing about the Iranian regime, the decades of killing Americans, the illicit weapons and nuclear program, the exportation of terrorism around the region and the world, the slaughtering of the people in the streets, not even a hint of that. A lot of bashing of Israel, nothing about Iran. The question being, which one's the bigger threat to America? Israel's our ally. They do a lot of work for us, a lot of dirty work for us, a lot of intelligence work for us. Many of their enemies are our enemies, and they kill them. They're a pluralistic society. They're a democracy. Iran is an enemy, like a top three enemy in the world. Their regime is the death to America regime. That's their slogan. And Abdul El Sayed can't say which of those two countries is a bigger threat to the United States. That happened before the debate. It came up again at the debate because it made some headlines. Now this is on television, so a lot more people saw this. It should be a very easy question. And El Sayed seemed, again, annoyed that it came up and dismissed it the way that he did yesterday. He didn't just call it a dumb question yesterday. He called it a hypothetical. And he went back to that well in the debate setting, cut one.
0: I'm going to ask you again tonight, who do you think is a bigger threat to the United States, Israel or Iran? You have 60 seconds.
1: And again, Rick, I'm just going to say that that's a ridiculous hypothetical.
21: It is not. And then he went on, by the way, to once again bash Israel. It's not hypothetical. There are allies and there are enemies right now, in reality, not hypothetically. The United States, our country, has allies and enemies. We have people who help us and people who threaten us. The mullahs of Iran threaten us and kill us. The Israelis are the opposite. And because he doesn't want to answer the question, he calls it hypothetical, which is inaccurate. I'm not sure if he knows what that word means. And then he called it a dumb question yesterday. By the way, another reporter was asking him, hey, you said that you didn't want to talk about the death of the Ayatollah because people in Dearborn, Michigan were mourning the loss of that blood-drenched theocratic dictator. What did you mean by that? And he got really mad at that woman for asking that question. It's ridiculous. You should ask Mike Rogers about blah, blah, blah. Ask smart questions, he said. So any question about the things he has said, Abdul El Sayed has decided now are dumb or not smart questions because he doesn't want to have to address them. And the way he's choosing not to address very simple, basic questions, I think, is very, very telling. He was asked again another question about Israel. which he doesn't like, but all he talks about is Israel most of the time. Although October 7th, he grew strangely silent all of a sudden. Nothing on October 7th. In fact, someone asked him yesterday, hey, why didn't you put out any statement on October 7th? Cut 17, that's what this sounded like.
2: Sir, why don't you put out a statement for the three-year anniversary of October 7th?
3: Thank you, press.
2: Why don't you put out a statement?
3: Thank you, press.
21: Thank you, press. No answer to that one. They never gave an answer. Then last night it came up again at the debate, and Abdul said, well, because I didn't want to politicize it. Oh, really? Because last October 7th, not only did he put out a statement blasting Israel on the anniversary of the attack against Israel, which was filmed by the savages who carried out the slaughter and the rape and the murder. The statement was Israel blaming. He also fundraised off of it. So he's not politicizing it, supposedly. Oh, what a high-minded thing, Abdul, except last year he was fundraising off of blasting Israel on the anniversary of what happened to Israel. The guy is just a total fraud. Or worse. But the issue of Israel came up a few different times. Again, this was his fixation. His fixation for years, but especially in the primary, and now he wants to clam up and talk about anything else. Would you provide defensive weapons? Should the United States provide not offensive weapons, defensive weapons like Iron Dome, if Israel were under attack? And the answer was, he talked around it, didn't want to give a straight no, even though the answer is obviously no. And then he finds that I just don't want us giving our foreign dollars to that sort of thing. Although he's totally fine. He's on the record saying we should send our foreign aid dollars to UNRWA, the corrupt UN organization, members of which participated in October 7th. That's where he thinks our foreign dollars should go, but not to the Iron Dome. And by the way, often Israel is actually paying us for this stuff, as a quick aside. But Iron Dome protects innocent lives. The reason that there haven't been much bloodier wars in the Middle East is because Israel has allowed their technology to protect their citizens. With all those rockets that are intended for those innocent civilians, they get blown out of the sky, thus obviating the need for all these wars that are triggered and provoked constantly by these terrorists. Abdul apparently doesn't believe in that. Even though there are thousands, at least, probably more, of U.S. citizens living in Israel, being protected by the Iron Dome, that's a spending red line. Abdul wants to spend on everything under the sun, just not that. There was also a very stinging back and forth where Mike Rogers is calling out Abdul El-Sayed that he simply will not condemn all these various terrorist organizations. And El-Sayed tries to get a little knock in, right? Just come in and slip in an attack on Rogers. And Rogers, there's a lot of crosstalk you're about to hear, but Rogers comes back with, I mean, just a counterpunch that landed. Cut four.
22: He can't condemn Hamas. He can't condemn the Muslim Brotherhood. He says his home is Egypt. This is all starting
0: to make sense. We are going to move along. We can continue this conversation in the second half.
23: He doesn't own a home in Florida. He took it off the market. I don't know for why, but he just took it off.
22: He owns a home in the United Arab Emirates.
0: We're done.
22: Emirates.
0: Staying in the Middle East. Congressman Rogers, you pledged.
22: In the United States.
21: So the moderator is trying to get control back. But Rogers, Mike Rogers, is saying this guy can't condemn Hamas. He won't condemn the Muslim Brotherhood. He says his home is in Egypt. By the way, he's also been claiming that he's out publicly claiming that he's a dual citizen of Egypt. That's something that Abdul El-Sayed has said publicly on multiple occasions. Now his campaign saying, oh, no, that's not true. That was just family lore. Really? This guy tells us he's a doctor. He can't practice, but he says he's a doctor. You know, this very smart grown adult doesn't know what his citizenship status is. You know, I've lived around the world. My sibling and I were born abroad. We have a very good handle on what our citizenship status is. American and nothing else, by the way. Even though there was an option for my brother to have dual citizenship. Like, this is stuff that we know. El-Sayed, maybe he was just pandering or lying to an audience that wanted to hear it. And maybe he's lying now. Who knows? But he has said publicly that he's a dual citizen of Egypt. And now they're saying that's not true. But with Rogers hitting him time after time on this stuff, El Sayed jumps in and says, well, he owns a home in Florida. That's one of his big gotchas in this campaign for Mike Rogers. Oh, he's got a house in Florida. To which Rogers responded, it was hard to hear, well, you own a house in the United Arab Emirates. And apparently, by the way, he owns another one in India. So he's got a couple houses abroad in these other countries. But El Sayed thinks it's a big, big score to say Mike Rogers has a vacation house in Florida. And Rogers comes back and says, at least Florida's in the United States. That was a moment, and El Sayed just left himself wide open to that punch. I'm not done. There's a lot more to get to from this debate last night, which was watched by a lot of people. There was a lot of interest in the debate and in this race. And I think, again, Abdul got called out over and over again for things, and often he had no good answer. His mother came up, and he got very indignant about that. But wait till you hear this one. We'll play you that clip when we come back. It's the Guy Benson Show, Friday edition. Keep it here.
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9: If you look up this October, you may spot one of fall's most familiar sights. Geese heading toward their wintering grounds in that unmistakable V formation. And there's some impressive science behind it. As a goose flaps its wings, it creates an upward moving current near the wingtip. By flying slightly behind and off to the side, the next bird can use that lift, reducing the energy it needs to fly. The advantage can continue all the way down the V, making those long seasonal journeys a little easier. And geese aren't alone. Pelicans, cranes, swans, and some ducks use similar formations, although most smaller birds don't. The goose in front doesn't necessarily lead the entire trip either. Birds can switch positions during long flights, sharing the tougher job up front. So that familiar V is really an aerodynamic strategy, helping the flock conserve energy on its fall migration. Matt Murphy, Fox News.
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0: let's open up this can of worms.
1: I'll give you an...
0: I'll tell you what my mother did. She was a small...
2: You go after my mom?
0: I'm not going after your mom. What your mom was working at, I was going off to that organization that was indicted for funneling money to Al-Qaeda. Look, that's your mom. My mom worked at a local chamber of commerce. I'll put my mom up any day for that.
1: All right.
3: I'm Guy Benson. Mike Rogers making a point. I then Googled it. I was like, wait a second. I hadn't heard about that at all. Follow the race pretty closely. Elsa is like, bro, you coming after my mom? Rogers is like, well, I'm coming after the group she worked for. Mike Rogers says, my mom worked at a local chamber of commerce. Your mom, and let me now go to ABC News reporting. El-Sayed's mother, quote, worked for the Islamic American Relief Agency, also known as IARA. The U.S. Treasury Department in 2004, so just years after 9/11, designated the network as an organization supporting terrorism, including support for Osama bin Laden and Hamas. That is where Abdul El-Sayed's mother worked. That was sanctioned by the Treasury Department as a terror funding operation to bin Laden. Abdul El-Sayed's father-in-law is heavily involved with CAIR, C-A-I-R, the group whose executive director publicly praised openly the terrorist attacks of October 7th, which killed nearly 1,200 people and dozens of Americans. Abdul El-Sayed's sister-in-law was on a terrorist watch list. And then CAIR, the pro-terrorism hate group that I just mentioned, got involved to sue to try to get her off the terror watch list. Abdul El-Sayed's sister celebrated on camera the October 7th attacks the morning that they happened. I'm sure Abdul thinks it's all very, very rude and probably Islamophobic to notice any of that. But Mike Rogers did his homework. And even I had to look it up, and there it was, reporting from the time about that organization where his mom worked. And it's like, okay, how many connections? Oh, guilt by association. I mean, this is mother, father-in-law, sister, sister-in-law. The candidate himself, very squirrely on some of these questions, bringing the guy to campaign for him who says that America is worse than Al-Qaeda on terrorism and deserve 9/11. Are we really going to do this, Michigan? Really? Guess it's up to the voters. Voters need to be aware of this. The Guy Benson Show continues with much more, including major illegal immigration controversies. Zohran Mamdani is very angry about something. We'll explain what that is coming up.
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6: News, I'm Roxanne Evans. A mass shooting in Erie, Pennsylvania has left several people dead, including children, according to local authorities. Police surrounded a home Friday evening. The shooter reported dead, and there is no threat to the public. Hurricane Isaias made landfall Friday night near Destin, Florida, with maximum sustained winds of 105 miles per hour, knocking out power to more than a half million people along the northern Gulf Coast.
7: This storm made landfall just a few miles away from where I'm standing right now, and we've been getting absolutely pummeled by Isaias. It's a high-end Category 2 storm.
6: Fox Weather's Max Gordon. And President Trump strikes a deal with Russia to supply hundreds of thousands of tons of diesel to the U.S. America's listening to Fox News.
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1: 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I will get to the polls. Nothing could stop me from voting in November, okay? So I want you to understand, well, I will give you an honest opinion, and I'm not a sycophant for the Republicans. I'm not a sycophant for Trump. I'm not a sycophant for anyone. I will be the first to tell you, there's nothing that will stop me from getting to the polls and for November. I will be voting for Republicans. In Georgia, I will be voting for Rick Jackson. I can't wait. That's a good dude. I will vote for Mike Collins. Not the guy I wanted, but he's a lot better than Ossoff. I will be voting for on my local level for the Republicans, the most freedom-loving Republican that's on the ballot. That's who I'm voting for. Because you couldn't vote me to vote for a Democrat today. Because there's no such thing as a moderate Democrat.
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8: On Thursday, War Secretary Pete Hegseth spoke to the crew of the USS Abraham Lincoln Carrier Group as they prepared to make port in San Diego after a 321-day deployment, including a record 260 days at sea, without making a port visit.
9: What the USS Abraham Lincoln Carrier Strike Group did, no other carrier strike group has ever done.
8: Hegseth cited some of the incredible statistics compiled by the group.
9: 23,000 combat flight hours, almost 4,000 combat sorties, 1.5 million pounds of ordnance dropped on the enemy.
8: The secretary told the crew,
9: President Trump had full faith that you would deliver on behalf of the American people, and you did.
8: The Lincoln's record-setting deployment was plagued by reports of supply chain problems and mental health struggles among the crew, including suicide attempts. Kip Nieretsky, Fox News.
5: Democracy 2026.
10: One of the tightest Senate races in the country is in Michigan, and both candidates have spoken to Fox News this week ahead of tomorrow's debate, with Democratic nominee Abdul Al-Sayed accusing his opponent, Republican Mike Rogers, of taking corporate money to help fund his campaign.
11: Do you trust Mike Rogers, who is part and parcel of this system, to do something about it? Or do you trust me, who took it on the chin from the same corporations who ran against them this time too?
10: Rogers called Al-Sayed a hypocrite in an interview the next day, noting the money he's taken from the Soros family and from large Democratic fundraisers. He criticized Al-Sayed for not condemning the IRGC, Hamas, or the Muslim Brotherhood.
12: Because his campaign is funded by people who fund the Muslim Brotherhood. Think of

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1: In the car during this altercation. Now, the subject here is someone that is described as a New Yorker by some of these Democrats, but I'm sure you'll be shocked to learn that there's much, much more to the story, and calling this person a New Yorker is actually quite a stretch. We'll get to that in a second, but first, the mayor of New York City, Zohran Mamdani, fresh off of his October 7th vigil, where he spent the evening having dinner at the Palestinianism restaurant with a From the River to the Sea page in the menu with an ethnically cleansed map of Israel. That's how he spent the evening of October 7th. He, of course, raced to the cameras to address this ICE incident that's right in his wheelhouse, right in his bread and butter zone. Here was Mamdani, indignant, cut 38.
2: And the pretext of ICE is, in their words, to keep this country safe. How is it keeping anyone safe to have, as you just heard from the police commissioner, individuals wearing construction vests in masks with long guns? Residents have no idea if these are law enforcement agents or if they are simply attacking someone on the street. And when it comes to ICE, it begs the question, what's the difference? There is no explanation for this.
1: So there's no difference between random, you know, thugs on the street attacking people and sworn federal officers enforcing the laws of the country. I know that might be a distinction that's very difficult for Zohran Mamdani to grasp, or at least for him to pretend that it's really hard for him to grasp so he can attack and delegitimize ICE as much as he possibly can. Well, the DHS secretary, Mark Wayne Mullen, responded to all of this and talked about the person who is at the center of this ICE operation, the target, Cop 34.
3: I'm sorry, he's from the Dominican Republic. He came in this country legally a few years ago, and ever since he's come in, he's committed crime and crime after crime. Well, our records show they may only have been in the country for 3 years. Of course, he came under the Biden administration. And he has 3 years of extensive criminal activity. You're going to call that a New Yorker? I think that's a far cry.
1: No, that's what the mayor called him. Mayor called this guy a New Yorker. He's actually a Dominican national in the country illegally who was let in by the Biden administration, of course, and then has entered into a life of crime in New York. He came to a sanctuary jurisdiction and has just been criming it up ever since. Illegal immigrant in the country with no right to be here, also committing crimes, and this is the new hero that they have on the left. And then as for the attacks on ICE, the criticism of ICE from the mayor, here was the DHS secretary responding to that, cut 35.
3: We arrest thousands weekly that are criminals going after the worst of the worst. And he turns a blind eye to it and won't even stand up for his own NYPD officers that, by the way, protect him every single day. He said he wants to abolish ICE. Well, Mayor, if you abolish ICE, who's going to take the criminals off the streets of your own town? Who's going to take the murderers and thieves and the gangbangers? Who's going to take them off the streets because you're not allowing NYPD officers to do it and they want to? As I'll say again, the president has made it very clear, NYPD are the finest out there. He loves them. He loves our men and women in law enforcement.
1: Mayor doesn't. Mayor talks about defunding the police. He said we really mean defunding the police. He said when the NYPD is after you, it's like having the jackboot of the

0: IDF on your throat, paraphrasing, but that was one of his comments. He called the NYPD a threat to public safety. Now, when he was running for mayor and thought that might be a problem, he's like, oh gosh, you know, maybe, you know, that was a different time. My tweets from just a few years ago as I was a grown ass adult, that was a different time. I didn't really mean all of that. He meant it. He's hostile to law enforcement. He calls NYPD like racist, anti-queer, threat to public safety, and equivalent to the Israeli Defense Forces, which is like, I think, the entity he hates more than anyone else, the Jews that defend the Jewish state. He really hates them. So calling NYPD the equivalent of the IDF is about as nuclear as you can get in Mamdani world. This is how he views the police force of the city that he now leads. And it's actually a fair question there from Mullen, being like, hey, if you want to throw ICE out, and he doesn't have the authority to do that, but if ICE gets disbanded and abolished and they're not around to catch these illegal immigrant criminals, then who's going to do it? The racist, anti-queer, threat to public safety NYPD that you hate and are pretending not to? I mean, it's not a coincidence that whenever someone dies in custody, like at Rikers Island, regardless of the circumstances, you've got a statement of remorse coming out from the mayor, who's very, very upset, and he just doesn't really have time to look up why they might have been arrested, including the people they've killed and that sort of thing. That's secondary to the posturing. I mean, I don't think it's terribly subtle what's going on here. This is a worldview. And this was an opportunity yet again to get his licks in, get his shot in at ICE and this incident, targeting a criminal, illegal alien from the Dominican Republic who entered the country illegally under Joe Biden. Now, apparently, they had gone after him last month. This is Bill Malugin's reporting, our colleague. ICE had come after this same guy last month, and he fled. ICE did not pursue at the time, decided not to get into a big, you know, street chase over this. Then, because this is someone who is determined not to get caught, apparently they were trying to use some subterfuge to then trap him. According to Malugin's reporting, ICE says they tried to block him in with several vehicles this time so he couldn't flee, but he tried to flee anyway, ramming ICE vehicles. That led to, apparently, shots being fired. You can't ram law enforcement vehicles. You can't do it. I don't know how else to say it. And I would love to see Mamdani explain, is there a counterpoint to that? The counterpoint he's willing to put his name and face on, that big grin of his? Even if it means maybe conceding a point to ICE, I would love to know how he would handle that one. Now, here's an interesting wrinkle to this, not surprising, shouldn't be. Per Malugin, ICE had a detainer on this guy on a prior arrest last year. So this is someone who had multiple previous arrests, including a robbery arrest in 2023, criminal sale of a controlled substance. Jessica Tisch, the NYPD commissioner, has actually confirmed this, that this Dominican illegal immigrant criminal who was shot during this targeted operation has multiple prior arrests in New York on top of being there illegally. So ICE filed a detainer against him during this process of a previous arrest. And what did New York City do? They, altogether, class, released him, ignoring the detainer, because that's the sanctuary policy. That's the sanctuary policy. That's the whole point of a sanctuary policy. You can't cooperate with the feds, so what you get is illegal immigrants flocking to these places, committing crimes, and being let back out on the street, even with an active detainer hold against them from ICE, where the official policy is not to hand them over, which is, and I know it's like, it should be obvious, but I'll just say it again, that's crazy. What should happen here, if Mamdani and all these Democrats who immediately jumped out in front of this thing and turn on the lights and cameras and shove microphones right in our faces because we're mad. We want to let everyone know how mad we are. There was a shooting and there was a kid nearby in the car, and how could they do this, these monsters? All that had to happen was New York could have handed this guy off to the federal government. He's in the country illegally. New York had him in their possession, New York City, because of other crimes he had done. All they had to do was hand him off in cuffs in a controlled setting in a jail, and this guy would be gone. He wouldn't be putting children at risk. He wouldn't be fleeing from law enforcement. He wouldn't be ramming cars. He wouldn't be committing more crimes. He'd be deported. But because they are against deportation and they are pro-crime and pro-illegal immigrant crime, that is what these politicians are. Some of them just even explicitly are, but functionally that's what they are. When you won't cooperate to hand over dangerous criminal illegal immigrants in a safe and controlled way, what you are begging for is more chaos, more crime on your streets, and a much harder job for the feds. And then when they come in and do that job, then you demonize them for political reasons. It is so sick. And there's never any like, gosh, maybe we should do this differently. There is a better way. Everyone understands there's a much better way, but that better way would require some common sense and some acknowledgement that there is a job to do, which is removing illegal immigrant criminals from our country. That would be a concession to bad, bad orange man, and therefore they won't do it. And the beneficiaries of that mule-like stubbornness are a bunch of criminals who also don't have a right to be here. Congratulations. Congratulations on all the progress. And then when the feds finally come in and do this hard work, they're the bad guys yet again. It's just the same thing over and over. Now, here's another story that you probably haven't heard about. Mnuchin, to his credit, of course, was covering it. This was a few days ago. Did you hear about the off-duty NYPD officer? By the way, a person of color. For people who keep score on these things and really, really care about all the racial bean counting, this is an off-duty NYPD officer of color who was stabbed repeatedly and robbed. It is possible that Mamdani's commented on it. I did not see a big indignant press conference and a big media availability with all the Democrats lining up to express their concern for the NYPD officer. All right, maybe I missed that. It's possible. But it does seem like that's the type of victim and the type of story that we don't really hear very much about. In fact, Moshe Hill, who's a candidate in Nassau County, New York, and a political columnist in New York, posted a photo of this cop. Jose Mercedes is his name. Stabbed 7 times while off duty by 2 individuals. It happened 2 miles from where the ICE shooting that we were just talking about happened, just right down the road. And yet, there was no big hullabaloo from Team Blue over the stabbed cop. I wonder why that is. Well, maybe part of the reason why, according to DHS, ICE has placed detainers with local law enforcement in Lynn, Massachusetts, which is a sanctuary community, on the 2 Dominican illegal aliens who have been arrested in connection with the stabbing and robbery of an off-duty NYPD officer. They were found hiding, this is from Bill Mnuchin, in the basement of a home in Lynn. Lynn is a haven for illegal aliens. On numerous embeds I've done, this is Bill Mnuchin writing, with ICE Boston, many of the arrests we've witnessed, including multiple child rapists, were in Lynn. The city doesn't cooperate with ICE and banned ICE from operating on any city-owned property. U.S. Marshals and NYPD managed to find them hiding there anyway, hours away from the crime scene. One source says, no shock they ran there to hide. In case you're curious about who these guys are. You just got a few of the clues there. DHS confirms both suspects are illegal immigrants from the Dominican Republic, caught and then released at the Arizona border by the Biden administration with lengthy criminal histories in New York City. The suspects were released into the country by the Biden administration, and despite multiple prior arrests in New York, sanctuary politicians refused to cooperate with ICE and, here we go, class, all together again, released them. So they were free, having been released into the country as illegal immigrants by Biden and his team. And they come to sanctuary in New York City, commit a bunch of crimes. Doesn't matter. They've got impunity. They're released over and over again because that's what they do. Sanctuary progress, you see. And they were still free out and about to then stab and rob an NYPD officer. And then they ran to an even crazier sanctuary jurisdiction to hide out, hoping that they would be protected there, but the feds were able to find them, and I'm sure that's somehow an outrage, too, to some of these people. Over and over again. And from a lot of these people, you don't hear a peep about the cop victim, but you do hear this huge outcry over the incident involving a shooting where the guy was trying to flee and ram law enforcement cars as a multiple-time felon illegal immigrant in New York. It is just beyond me. It is so messed up. Let's break. Let's come back. It's the Guy Benson Show.
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0: On September 17th, 1787, 39 delegates gathered in Philadelphia to sign a document that would change the course of history. 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
9: I'm Chad Pergram with the Speaker's Lobby. Lawmakers always talk about reducing spending, but President Trump is now canceling spending, which Congress already approved. President Trump canceled about $1 billion in funding without the consent of Congress. Lawmakers approved the dollars, but the Trump administration says the president was able to nix the money because he hadn't obligated it by the end of the government's fiscal year, September 30th. This is called a pocket rescission. Under law, a president can send to Congress a request to rescind federal funding. In those instances, lawmakers must vote and pass a measure to actually rescind or claw back those dollars. In this case, the administration holds that money in abeyance for a month and a half. Lawmakers either decide to approve the rescission request, reject it, or just ignore it. Here, the president sent Congress a request to cancel the money with fewer than 45 days left in the fiscal year, and the administration asserts that the money is automatically canceled on September 30th. The president canceled $4.9 billion in foreign aid last year using a similar tactic. With the Speaker's Lobby, Chad Pergram, Fox News.

0: We're back on the Guy Benson Show. James Tallarico, who's the Senate nominee for Democrats in Texas, has not been seen publicly in 13 days. No events. No radio interviews, no Zoom thing, just nothing. And they say it's the flu. Dan Turrentine is a Democratic strategist who actually called a lot of the trouble the Virginia Democrats were in over the whole redistricting scheme. He said some Democrats are worried about this. Cut 25.
1: Tallarico's team watched this take off yesterday. You're in a close race, right? So whether it's true or not, whether you're on your deathbed or it's other, right? As the conspiracy theories are kind of hinting there's something else. You're in a tight race. There's 25 days to go. You would get out last night with something to off, even if it's a photograph of the guy. That makes me nervous that it's Friday morning and there is still, other than one spokesperson, saying, hey, folks, nothing to see here.
0: Now, the campaign's saying he'll be back in action in some capacity this weekend, which would, I guess, put us at 2 full weeks gone. They're saying it's the flu. Look, there are theories out there and rumors. I think it's irresponsible to engage in that stuff. I hope he's okay. 2 weeks is a very long time. In October, in a close race, it's not like he's coasting. It's Texas. He's a Democrat. I mean, come on. Have you had the flu? I've had the flu. How long were you laid up? How long were you doing nothing? Like, not even on a phone call? 4 days? Five? Like 13 days? That doesn't make sense. There's got to be some other explanation. Is there something off here? Maybe we'll find out. Strange. Very strange thing. When we come back, a new hour of the Guy Benson Show on deck. The great Shannon Bream will join us straight ahead.
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10: Dangerous winds and water levels rising. I'm Roxanne Evans. Well, Hurricane Isaias makes landfall as a Category 2 storm, bringing more than a foot of rain in Florida as it marches farther inland, leaving 500,000 without power. Fox Weather's Robert Ray is in Destin, Florida.
11: It's really ramped up, and I got to tell you, the winds were just kicking, and we had a little lull, but hey, here we go again on cue with these heavy winds coming through here in Destin, and the rain as well. So you got to brace yourself. We are on high ground on the second floor of a parking garage. We started to feel some of that storm surge come in over the beach. We all had to retreat from that. A bunch of jellyfish actually got pushed up on the white sands of the beaches here in Destin.
10: Well, Florida Governor Ron DeSantis had declared a state of emergency across 25 counties. Homeland Security Secretary Mark Wayne Mullen is criticizing New York City's immigration policies following the ICE shooting of a Dominican man in the Bronx.
5: 28-year-old Oscar Belgal is in federal custody after being shot in the neck on Thursday by ICE agents who were trying to arrest him. Shortly after the incident, New York City Mayor Zoran Mamdani called for ICE to be abolished.
8: New York City will not stand by while ICE agents shoot New Yorkers.
5: Homeland Security Secretary Mark Wayne Mullen responded.
12: Well, Mayor, if you abolish ICE, who's going to take your criminals off the streets of your own town? Who's going to take the murderers and the thieves and the gangbangers?
5: Mullen says ICE agents did not know the man's 5-year-old son was in the vehicle when they opened fire. The child was unharmed. In New York City, Tanya J. Powers, Fox News.
10: Two powerful earthquakes rocked Panama Friday, sending residents into the streets. The first was a 7.7 magnitude, followed several hours later by a 6.6 quake. 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
10: President Trump reportedly given more options for striking Iran, but says he chose not to for now. During a Columbus Day celebration at the White House, the president once again claims that the war with Iran will be ending soon.
25: They have no military. They have no Navy. They have no Air Force. They have no anti-aircraft things. They have, which we took out yesterday, 28 million barrels. I think we took out more than we've ever taken out at any time, including before the war with the Hormuz Strait.
10: Well, President Trump now says he does not plan on launching any new strikes on Iran before the midterm elections in November. The war started more than 7 months ago with little progress on a diplomatic solution as both sides remain far apart in their demands. The Pentagon announcing that the firing squad execution of the man convicted of carrying out the Fort Hood shooting would be live streamed. But Vice President J.D. Vance suggested that may not be final.
26: I've seen his announcements. I don't know that that's actually going to happen. Let's sort of see what I think it's going to happen in December when he's executed. But what I try to remind people is, look, this is a guy who committed, in my view, the worst terrorist attack on American soil outside of 9/11.
10: The Fort Hood shooting left 13 people dead and 32 injured at the Texas military base in 2009. Some Texas landowners in the Big Bend region of the state have managed to slow construction of President Trump's border wall down to a crawl. Many of them say the wall is a waste of money since there aren't many border crossings there. Others say the wall will do extensive environmental damage. They've been refusing to cooperate with government surveyors protesting it, counting meetings and gearing up for court battles. The border wall is one of President Trump's signature infrastructure projects aimed at cutting illegal immigration. I'm Roxanne Evans, and this is Fox News.
27: I'm Chad Pergram with the Speaker's Lobby. Lawmakers always talk about reducing spending, but President Trump is now canceling spending, which Congress already approved. President Trump canceled about $1 billion in funding without the consent of Congress. Lawmakers approved the dollars, but the Trump administration says the president was able to nix the money because he hadn't obligated it by the end of the government's fiscal year, September 30th. This is called a pocket rescission. Under law, a president can send to Congress a request to rescind federal funding. In those instances, lawmakers must vote to can pass a measure to actually rescind or claw back those dollars. In this case, the administration holds that money in abeyance for a month and a half. Lawmakers either decide to approve the rescission request, reject it, or just ignore it. Here, the president sent Congress a request to cancel the money with fewer than 45 days left in the fiscal year, and the administration asserts that the money is automatically canceled on September 30th. The president canceled $4.9 billion in foreign aid last year using a similar tactic. With the Speaker's Lobby, Chad Pergram, Fox News.
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2: 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Catch me tonight on The Bottom Line, FBN, and Hannity, FNC. That's coming up this evening. Fox News Alert. Dow way up today, 423 points at the close in the green. The Dow finishing the week at 51,655. By the way, a little bit of news. This just coming across within the last hour or so. Fox News confirming that the next White House press secretary for the Trump administration will be Katie Zachariah, a political commentator, and she will succeed Caroline Levitt, who left over the summer, and she will be joining Levitt Will, our network, as a contributor. So congratulations to Ms. Zachariah, who has a very, very big job ahead of her. It's always a very tough job for anyone in any position, but especially when you're speaking for this president with this press corps, there are extra challenges, of course. So I just want to bring you that information. And with that, we will turn to our friend and our colleague, Shannon Bream, chief legal correspondent at Fox News, anchor of Fox News Sunday, Check Your Local Listings, and host of many big best-selling books, author, I should say, of best-selling books, host of the hit podcast, Livin' the Bream, on which she talks about her best-selling books and many other subjects. Shannon, always great to have you here. Welcome back.
3: Thank you so much. Happy Friday.
2: So we had Kerry Severino from JCN on earlier in the week, just previewing a little bit of the new SCOTUS term that just kicked off this week. She gave us a few of her thoughts. What's your lay of the land as you look ahead to this SCOTUS term?
3: Well, I would defer to Kerry because she is brilliant. And having clerked at the court, she has such a good insight on what they're doing, what's on the docket. I mean, we're obviously looking at the headline-making cases, the gun case with the Second Amendment. There are a couple of really critical immigration policies from the Trump administration that will come under scrutiny. There's a lot of religious liberty kind of connected stuff. I mean, one of the cases I'm tracking is Daniel Grand, a man out of Ohio, who I interviewed, who is Jewish and wanted to hold a men's prayer meeting at his home. And the city told him he had to get a permit. So I think for a lot of Americans, they hear, I'm going to have to get a permit for my, you know, neighborhood prayer or Bible study. Doesn't sound very American. So we'll see what the justices think about that and some other critical cases.
2: You had an opportunity recently to sit down with one of the most well-known justices now on the court in Samuel Alito. And we had a wide-ranging conversation with him. There were a few things that came up that made some news. Just tell us about that interview. What stuck out to you?
3: Well, you know what? He's got this new book, and it's obviously outlines his theory, his philosophy on the law, originalism. But I was also happy that there were a number of doors that were open by what was included in that book, because that's kind of the one chance we get to really sit down with the justices and do these interviews. And so a lot of the themes that he had in the book led me to other questions. I was thinking that the book might include a little bit more about the Dobbs decision that he authored that overturned Roe v. Wade as we know it, and the fact that there was the leak that put him and his colleagues in so much danger. And I thought, I'm just going to ask him straight up if he thinks he knows who the leaker is. And he really does believe he knows who it is. But obviously, you got to be very circumspect. You got to go where the evidence can publicly take you. But he's not the only one at the court who's told me they believe they know who the person is. So whether that person at some point wants to take a victory lap and go public, there are a number of people at the court that think they know.
2: He was also asked by you, and I know this has come up a few times, about the specter of retirement, mm-hmm. right? Because you've got President Trump in office right now. You've got, at least for the next couple of months, a Republican Senate. So people were saying, kind of looking at their watch, like, hey, if anyone wants to maybe mm-hmm. step aside and make an announcement here, and he's in his mid-70s. Mm-hmm. He said that will not be the case this year. Who knows what the Senate will look like next year and beyond. That's a big mm-hmm. factor, I think, in the upcoming elections. But what was your read on his conversation around the retirement question?
3: Well, you know, since the spring, he's been adamant with me that he's at least staying through this term. He'd hired his clerks. He's committed to it, and he wasn't going anywhere. So, you know, I've talked with him a number of times about this. He finds it a little bit amusing. I think any of the justices finds it a little insulting or frustrating. Like, they're just kind of disposable, and you could plug somebody else in. And I don't know that you could get a Justice Alito easily confirmed in this Senate. I mean, even with the current makeup, and we'll see what it is after the midterms. And so, you know, he said it's not fun to feel like there are vultures circling around you and kind of, you know, a prod at your mortality. But, you know, he told me, I said, well, what's your calculation for sticking around? And he said, you know, I feel good. I'm engaged. I get up every day. Love to have this job. Love to feel good enough mentally and physically to do it. And he really doesn't have a plan for an off-ramp. So, but he is definitely committed. He has said numerous times through at least June of this term. And I think, you know, it's not outside the realm of possibility that he'll look at what the Senate makeup is after the midterms.
2: Sure.
3: And that may have a huge influence.
2: Well, I mean, if the Democrats win the Senate, and I think there's mm-hmm. a jump ball chance that they do, if they win the mm-hmm. Senate, and I'm focusing on those races a lot here, partially for that reason, but if they do win it and they decide they're not going to even entertain any judicial nominees, mm-hmm. which I think is possible, that would, of course, play into a justice's decision on this front. Of course, you've got the history of Ruth Bader Ginsburg mm-hmm. resisting pressure from her side to mm-hmm. retire in a timely way from their perspective. Of course, then she passed away close to an election with President Trump in office and a Republican Senate, sort of like a nightmare for the left, which is why they explicitly pressured Justice Breyer to retire mm-hmm. And mm-hmm. successfully did that. So mm-hmm. it's just kind of an interesting sort of timeline and some of the calculations that go into this. Shannon, as we look ahead to this Sunday's program of Fox News Sunday, you're the host, you're the anchor. What do you have on deck? What do you have on tap for the audience?
3: Well, we're going to talk with DHS Secretary Mark Wayne Mullen about immigration. And, you know, a couple of these key cases I mentioned are at the Supreme Court, whether or not the administration can continue to deport people to third-party countries where they have no connection. That's one of the big cases. But also another ICE-involved shooting out of New York. What are we learning? What are the details? Are there changes to policy? Was there body cam? I mean, there's just a lot to discuss with him about that. We've also got the two gubernatorial candidates out of Iowa, one of those states that we're watching really closely because there's a tough Senate race there too. What does it tell us more broadly about the country? And it's interesting to me the way these two candidates are running. The Democrat sounds a lot like a Republican.
2: Yes.
3: And the Republican at times sounds a lot like a Democrat. So how are they playing this game in the middle of America? We also have a Britt Hume with us. I sat down with him to talk about the 30th birthday of Fox News, and man, he's got some great stories and memories.
2: Well, that's must-see TV, Fox News Sunday, anchored by Shannon Bream. Check your local listings, and it replays later in the day on the Fox News channel. Shannon, always appreciate our time together. Have a great show.
3: Come back soon. Thanks, guys.
2: You bet. And with that, we will stand aside. I want to go to a debate, not in Michigan, but New York next.
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18: We're at the halfway point in the 2026 NASCAR Cup Series chase as drivers head back to Charlotte this weekend for the Bank of America 400. 267 laps around the oval track, marking the first time since 2017 that the fall festivities at Charlotte are on the 1.5 mile oval layout rather than the track's roval configuration that was in place for the last 8 years. It was an exciting finish last week in Vegas as Chase Briscoe dominated the field and took the checkered flag in the South Point 400. The win moving him up to sixth place in the chase standings as the number 19 car still has a lot of work to do for the final five races of the season. Kyle Larson remains at the top of the leaderboard, followed by Denny Hamlin, Christopher Bell, Joey Logano, and Ryan Blaney. The action gets underway from Charlotte Sunday at 3 p.m. Eastern. For Fox in the Fast Lane, Tony Genualdo, Fox News.
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28: Public safety has been a key theme in the battle for North Carolina's open Senate seat. The former chair of the RNC, Michael Whatley, says Governor Roy Cooper allowed for the release of thousands of prisoners during COVID, some of whom had committed violent felonies.
29: Now, what do you think happens when you put that many criminals back on the streets? They went on a crime spree. 2,200 of them, more than half, have been rearrested.
28: Cooper has been airing an ad on repeat, accusing Whatley of hiring a registered sex offender and appointing him to leadership committee positions while he was head of the state GOP.
30: This does not sound like a candidate who wants to keep people safe, because in this position, Harvey Lee West was his name, he interacted with young people.
28: Whatley says he did not hire or elevate West, that West was a volunteer. Polling so far has given Cooper the lead in this race. Jessica Rosenthal, Fox News.
31: This is Fox on Health. The recent death of a lab worker in Russia has sparked fear it could be a case of pneumonic plague, though the World Health Organization has said the risk to the general public, especially outside of Russia, is considered low at this point. And Russian health officials say a full range of preventive measures were taken, including tracing the worker's contacts. The more common form of plague, bubonic plague, comes from the bite of an infected flea, leading to swollen lymph nodes that can become open sores. Bubonic plague can also advance to the bloodstream or the lungs, which is where pneumonic plague is based, less common but severe, and able to spread quickly to other people through respiratory particles. Its symptoms include shortness of breath and coughing up blood. While it can be fatal and centuries ago killed millions, the WHO says recovery rates are now high if detected and treated with antibiotics within 24 hours of symptoms beginning. For more health news, go to foxnewshealth.com. I'm Lisa Brady with Fox on Health.

0: Guy Benson were back. There was a lot of attention paid last night on social media to the Senate debate in Michigan. And, of course, we covered that here in our first hour. There was another debate in Maine in that Senate race. One that I think deserves some attention is the attorney general race in New York. And maybe it's a lost cause in such a blue place in a blue year. But I've seen some of the polling suggesting that at the top of the ticket, things are tightening. Kathy Hochul is really an untalented politician. And Letitia James is a partisan hack. And I think a lot of New Yorkers just want a top law enforcement officer to actually do the job and focus on getting bad guys and keeping New Yorkers safe. And obviously, Ms. James has a very different agenda when she's not allegedly bending or breaking the law when it comes to mortgage fraud. Again, that's the claim against her herself. So that is an active race. Her opponent, her challenger, the Republican, is a woman named Sarita Kamati Reddy. And we actually played a video of hers on this show, I believe it was last month, a really good video about crime, petty crime in New York City. And this is the state attorney general's race, but of course there's a lot of attention paid to New York City. And this Republican was just talking about how outrageous it is that as a policy choice, New Yorkers now have to deal with, you know, locked cabinets for everything, the inconvenience, because the law enforcement officials refuse, the politicians refuse to do the job and continue to empower and enable and indulge and excuse repeat criminals that are responsible for so much of this crime. The same people over and over again put in the revolving door, back on the street to reoffend. It's crazy. And Sarita Kamati Reddy, who's a career prosecutor, I don't know what a bunch of her political views are aside from law and order. She's a law and order Republican running in a deep blue state. And for what it's worth, I think her messaging is incredible. And whether she has a chance of pulling this upset, I think a lot of other Republicans around the country ought to be paying attention to her. She has an ad that cuts to the core of not only her race, but an issue that the Democrats are paying so much lip service to, which is affordability. And we talked earlier in the week about how I think the Democrats don't really have a leg to stand on when it comes to affordability, looking at their economic policies and all the problems that they've caused back when they were in charge, and look at the places that they're running now and all the affordability issues being often exacerbated and worse than they are in other parts of the country. But Ms. Kamati Reddy, the Republican candidate in New York, has a 30-second ad that blends perfectly the affordability question with a law and order flavor, where she brings the two issues together in a simple, digestible, intuitive way. It comes down to three words. Cut 26.
1: There's a three-word solution to affordability in New York. Just fight crime. When crooks steal a car, your insurance goes up. When scammers siphon money from Medicaid, healthcare costs go up. When Tish James forces solar and wind, electric bills go up. My name is Sarita. I'll be a different kind of attorney general. Letitia James spent $10 million making herself a celebrity. My motto is my career, just fight crime.
0: My motto is my career, just fight crimes. And she gives simple explanations. When criminals do crimes, it makes everything less affordable for everyone else. And that is true in the subway system and public transit. That is true when there's a bunch of burglaries and looting that result in elevated prices and elevated insurance rates for some of these companies like, you know, Duane Reade or CVS or what have you. When scammers steal Medicaid, less of that aid is then available to people who actually need it. Healthcare costs rise. She brought together the affordability question and the thing she's running about, crime, in a way that makes absolute perfect sense. Just fight crime. It is a marvelous ad. It is genius because it's simple and because it's true. and because it makes sense. This is what you need to do all across the country, I think, if you're a Republican, making law and order issues a spotlight or an emphasis in your campaign. Now, Ms. Kamati Reddy had a debate last night with Letitia James, and it did not go well for James. James was underprepared and arrogant, and Sarita Kamati Reddy, the more I see of her, the more I like her style, the cut of her jib. She is whip smart. She's very quick on her feet. So, for example, one of the questions that neither of them had prepared for, and clearly Letitia James struggled with, was a softball. Name a previous attorney general in the state of New York that you admire. Now, it's a bit of a landmine situation for James because of some of the cast of characters who have come before her, but still, the hemming and hawing versus the Republicans' answer, I mean, just listen, cut 31.
2: Ms. James, name a past New York attorney general that you admire.
3: TikTok.
4: Only admires herself.
5: No. We admire others. I admire all of the past attorney generals because it's a difficult job and you've got to stand up.
4: Dennis Vacco, at a time when New York State needed it, we had another former federal prosecutor become attorney general and bring law and order to the state.
0: She couldn't think of a single name, the incumbent. And there was that awkward dead air. The moderator goes, TikTok, and she chuckles. Then Sarita jumps in. She only admires herself, which was a dig. And no. We admire others. All of them. I admire all of them. And then Sarita has a very specific answer. It mirrors her biography. And it goes to the entire theme of her campaign. Again, she did not have time to prepare for that, but she came up with a really good answer as opposed to Letitia James, who had nothing. There was another brief back and forth where Sarita Kamati Reddy jumped all over something that Letitia James said, rightfully so. I actually think this goes almost to like the slogan that could be tattooed across Letitia James's forehead. She is a political animal first, and she kind of accidentally admitted it in cut 30.
4: I have to look at the facts and the law. When I'm Attorney General on January 1, I'll do that.
5: You don't have to look at the facts and the law. All you have to do is study what they do. It is illegal in the state of New York.
4: Well, there you go. You don't have to look at the facts and the law, gentlemen. You're Attorney General.
0: Letitia James says you don't have to look at the facts and the law. And Sarita's like, there it is. She said it. You don't have to look at the facts and the law. That's your attorney general. Will New Yorkers be okay with that? Lastly, I just want to play, this is very prosecutorial of Sarita Kamati Reddy, going after the incumbent, going after Letitia James, and a key element of the job that she has done or not done in New York. This is damning, cut 32.
4: New York spends $126 billion on Medicaid every year. That's more per resident than any other state in the country. Twice per resident than New Jersey. That doesn't make any sense. We're both blue states with similar demographics and similar policies. There's about $40 billion of unexplained spending that Letitia James has failed to investigate. The reality is we used to have one of the best Medicaid fraud units in the country under previous Democratic attorney generals. Cuomo, Schneiderman, we recovered about $250 million a year. Letitia James came in and it took a nosedive to $19 million. Under previous Democratic attorney generals, we got about 100 criminal convictions a year. Under Letitia James, we came to an all-time low of 8.
0: She's just not doing the prosecuting job. Fraud investigations and prosecutions have plummeted under Letitia James. Kamati Reddy wrapped it up in 33.
4: She gets 2,000 patient abuse complaints a year and gets maybe one or two convictions. That means someone's punching an elderly patient in the nursing home and no one's doing anything. It's lost money, it's pain for patients, it's lost medical care. It's a total injustice.
6: Thank you.
0: Yeah, thank you is right. What a great job she did. She wiped the floor with Letitia James. Heads up, New Yorkers. You talk about change, wanting something to be different. This might be your gal. The Guy Benson Show is back with more after this.
3: Hey, gang, it's

0: 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I know how much you've missed me in Atlanta. 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
2: News. I'm Deborah Valentine. Hurricane Isaias is unleashing torrential rain, high winds as it begins to move north after making landfall Friday night near Destin, Florida. This Floridian, Jordan Wright, taking damage to her home in stride.
3: I think that it's going to be okay. I think that we're all going to be okay.
2: Hundreds of thousands of people remain without power at this time. A Category 2 hurricane, Simon, is eyeing Mexico's western coast this weekend. It's expected to arrive there early Sunday. A mass shooting in Erie, Pennsylvania. City officials confirming multiple people at a house are dead. Police Chief Rich Laura.
4: It's a horrific scene. There was a large loss of life inside that residence and outside that residence.
2: The shooter died of a self-inflicted gunshot wound. 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
5: Military Matters.
6: U.S. military recruitment is up. In 2025, the U.S. saw the highest military recruiting numbers in 15 years across five branches, Army, Navy, Marine Corps, Air Force, and Space Force. That momentum is continuing into 2026. So far, every branch has exceeded its recruitment goals through at least April of this year. In fact, the U.S. Army says it has already met its 2026 recruiting goals 4 months early, with more than 61,500 future soldiers signing contracts. 21-year-old Jessica Sigchi from New York signed up for the Army.
7: I'm the youngest siblings out of nine siblings and first one to graduate college recently, first one to join the Army, and eventually first one to join NYPD.
6: Army Lieutenant Colonel Oliver Karp leads recruitment in New York City.
8: The Army is going to give you financial benefits that aren't available to the general public. They're going to do everything they can to support you from the time you enter until the time that you retire.
6: With Military Matters, Brian Yenis, Fox News.
5: Fox in the Fast Lane.
9: We're at the halfway point in the 2026 NASCAR Cup Series chase as drivers head back to Charlotte this weekend for the Bank of America 400. 267 laps around the oval track, marking the first time since 2017 that the fall festivities at Charlotte are on the 1.5 mile oval layout rather than the track's roval configuration that was in place for the last 8 years. It was an exciting finish last week in Vegas as Chase Briscoe dominated the field and took the checkered flag in the South Point 400. The win moving him up to sixth place in the chase standings as the number 19 car still has a lot of work to do for the final five races of the season. Kyle Larson remains at the top of the leaderboard, followed by Denny Hamlin, Christopher Bell, Joey Logano, and Ryan Blaney. The action gets underway from Charlotte Sunday at 3 p.m. Eastern. For Fox in the Fast Lane, Tony Genualdo, Fox News.
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10: One of the tightest Senate races in the country is in Michigan, and both candidates have spoken to Fox News this week ahead of tomorrow's debate, with Democratic nominee Abdul Al-Sayed accusing his opponent, Republican Mike Rogers, of taking corporate money to help fund his campaign.
11: Do you trust Mike Rogers, who is part and parcel of this system, to do something about it? Or do you trust me, who took it on the chin from the same corporations who ran against them this time too?
10: Rogers called Al-Sayed a hypocrite in an interview the next day, noting the money he's taken from the Soros family and from large Democratic fundraisers. He criticized Al-Sayed for not condemning the IRGC, Hamas, or the Muslim Brotherhood.
12: Because his campaign is funded by people who fund the Muslim Brotherhood. Think of that. Wow. This guy is dangerous. You can't send that guy back to the United States Senate.
10: Al-Sayed told Fox if you can prove to him an organization has committed political violence, then he supports labeling them as a terrorist organization. Jessica Rosenthal, Fox News.
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13: You know, Stephanie's been a good contributor in that, but I go back to you guys when Zeno was on the... Zeno and the other guy was with you.
14: Oh, wow.
13: And Los was down the hall. I go back that far with you guys, so...
14: I just want to say thank you. I had no idea.
15: I'm impressed. Yeah, that's awesome.
14: Dude, thank you so much. We appreciate you being an original extra, too.
13: I get you in Pennsylvania. I get you in Panama.

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1: Fact in evidence that I think is maybe just straight up decisive. I think my opinion has now been settled on this case. It's a text message that has been authenticated. Even Jane Doe's own attorney apparently saying this is a real text message. And the whole argument that this was a gang rape of an incapacitated woman who did not consent, which is very disturbing, a very serious allegation. I think that there are some very, very bad things that happened, some inexcusable, indefensible behavior from the guys involved, sort of the text group saying, hey, if anyone wants to come on into the room and do whatever they want, like that whole thing is just stomach turning to me. However, in this lawsuit, and the allegations that were put forward, which have now been spread far and wide and even exaggerated by politicians, and there's been a picture that's been painted for public consumption. Now we have this text message after a bunch of leaks from clearly Jane Doe's side of this. Here comes crucial information in the other direction. Tell us about this text message, just the facts, and then I want to get your analysis on what it means.
2: Well, there are multiple text messages that have now come out in the last 2 days. Her own lawyer has been on multiple news stations saying that these texts are real, that they were from her. But he is saying that this is just her trying to normalize the behavior, and this is a very normal response from a rape victim. Now, I don't know about you, but I can understand certain circumstances where maybe somebody wants to be polite, maybe somebody doesn't want to rock the boat, maybe someone sees somebody on campus and, you know, smiles and says hi, or maybe sends a note about, you know, something a little innocuous. But the detail of these messages and the way this whole interaction is characterized, I'm sorry, I've never seen any situation that normalizes something like that and then says, you know what, it's just not true.
1: So go ahead. Just because you're right, there's a string of text messages. In one of them, for example, one of the guys was apparently really grappling and struggling with what had happened from his end, and she was sympathetic, saying, oh, if you ever want to talk about it, like, you know, you can come rest your head on my shoulder, like I'll be, you know, an ear, then you can come and talk to me, that sort of thing. But to me, the key exchange finishes with a text message from her. It's one of the now accused young men who texted her and said, hey, this is, and then he gives his name, so-and-so gave me your number. I just wanted to apologize for how things went down the other night. My memory's kind of fuzzy about a lot of it, but me and their name both feel like bleep for being too effed up to shut it down and kick people out before it got way out of hand. You're an amazing person, and I genuinely hope you're not catching as much heat from this as we are. We've been shutting down any stories we've heard, but again, I'm so, so sorry. So that's a text from him, which could cut either way in terms of, you know, guilt or whatever the implication is there. Here's the response from Jane Doe. And again, this is an authentic text message from her to one of the men that has been now called in the media widely a gang rapist. Oh, I really appreciate this text. My memory's super clouded too. I think we're all way too bleeping drunk and high. I'm getting a little heat. And then she gives parentheses about a sorority, girls in a sorority, and then gave their names who were kind of giving her a hard time about this apparently. They can't get my name out of their mouth, but that's to be expected. But at the end of the day, none of the sexual stuff was illegal. And honestly, I really liked being with you and the other guy's name.

0: So anything anyone has to say about the gangbang is out of their jurisdiction. I don't think we should feel any shame for the part. Our body, our choice, ASF, which means as F. So our body, our choice, no shame, nothing illegal about it. And she refers to, and again, that's a word that we don't typically use on the show, but she refers to a gangbang and saying they're trying to shame us, but we shouldn't feel that way. And it was all legal and other people should butt out of it. It was our body, our choice. Donna, I am not an attorney. I don't know if this ends everything, but as far as I'm concerned, I don't know how you read that text from like the next day or 2 days after this incident and can then make the leap to this was sexual assault. That's my read. Like, this feels over to me.
1: I agree with you, and it should be over. And my guess is this is why this has not proceeded beyond this point, and this is why jumping to conclusions just because a civil lawsuit is filed is very dangerous, because clearly they are trying to take this now and reframe it in a completely different way for a civil lawsuit. And there are, you know, there are more texts where she talks about, you know, next time we'll do it with without 5 billion people and, you know, less ketamine. And so, you know, you read these things and you think, okay, this is not someone who was not consenting and not aware of what was going on. And that's the main issue here when we're talking about the legality of it. We can talk all day long about the morality of it and the bad choices.
0: Yes.
1: But when we look at just the legality of this and the fact that we now have these messages, there is no expert on earth that can come forward and can convince me that that is normal behavior for somebody who has been raped. None. And they're going to try, because there are people out there who will say that anything you do or say after a sexual assault is acceptable and that it's, you know, textbook. And I think he used that word today on one of the media appearances he did, her lawyer. And he said, you know, this is textbook behavior for a victim of sexual assault. I disagree. As someone who has tried, I couldn't even tell you the number of these cases I have tried. It's so many.
0: Well, if the standard is consent, Donna, if the standard is consent and she's talking about how we all made this choice and nothing was illegal, I don't know how you can say that's still textbook response to a rape. Then there's no, then it becomes impossible to defend yourself if this doesn't qualify. But I think not just in the realm of public opinion, and who knows if this trickles down, because there's an army of people out there who have decided this is the issue, this is the hill they're going to die on, and they have a view of this case that I think does not comport with the facts, especially these new ones, and maybe that doesn't filter into their algorithms. But for anyone who's now seen this update, there's another text where she was talking about how she had enjoyed taking the drugs off of a male anatomical part.
1: Membrane.
0: I mean, there's a lot in there. If you read any of this, especially the one that I just read verbatim, to me, that is pretty definitive. There's also this angle of the bar in Ithaca, New York, because this is also important to her story, the news story, which is that she showed up very intoxicated and then was taken advantage of from that point forward, and that she had been drinking heavily at a bar, and there was the leaked voicemails or the leaked phone conversation where one of the guys was saying, you had told us you hadn't been drinking, you hadn't been anywhere. Well, the forceful recollection of the people who worked at the bar in question, I think also cast doubt on the new story that she has now put forward in this lawsuit. Does that matter? Because that seems like an independent third party saying, no, this detail that we have knowledge of is not true.
1: I think it absolutely matters, and you have to say why. Well, again, we have to look at the truth, the veracity, and her credibility. And if her credibility is now put into question by the bar, and the bar can prove, my guess is they have cameras, right, that they can prove that no member of that staff and no one who worked for that bar served her any alcohol. And if she did have alcohol in that bar, maybe it was given to her by the other people she's suing, which is, you know, ironic if it's somebody from the sorority. But at the end of the day, it still puts into question her ability to be truthful. And if you have to question her ability to be truthful in one aspect, then it is fair to question it in all. And so that's why it hurts her. And so her lawyer putting all these things forth in this civil lawsuit, if they can really prove, some of these defendants can really prove that that is absolutely incorrect, false information. And you're right, from a third party here who's not someone who is actually in that fraternity house or in that room, that changes things dramatically.
0: Yeah. Although, again, that could be a he said, she said, was she there? What exactly was she drinking? Like, that would be a hazier question, if not for, to me, the ultimate evidence here, which is the text message that I just read back for this audience, which brings me to the last piece of this, because I know that a lot of people are up in arms over this case, and a lot of people did jump to conclusions, including, by the way, the attorney general in New York. This became a political hot potato. The governor saw how much traction it was getting, so Hochul then gives Tish James this job to be the independent investigator, like, don't worry, look, everyone, we care about this, we're paying attention. James had already drawn conclusions, at least in key respects, and put them out on Facebook, then refused to comment on her own Facebook post. You and I talked about this last time. Where does she land? This is kind of a sidetrack question, but where does this whole political performance land now that these text messages are public?
1: Well, if she wants to maintain any or recover any credibility here, she needs to come out and say, I jumped to conclusions. I shouldn't have done that. And, you know, we're going to continue to go through this file. But, you know, based on what I'm seeing now, my office cannot jump to conclusions either. I mean, she would gain probably a lot of respect from people if she did that. Will she do that? I don't see it happening in a million years.
0: Yeah, I'd be very surprised.
1: Right. I mean, and remember, Kathy Hochul is running a political race right now, and I think she I think she came into this thinking this is going to be a good thing for me, and in the end this may backfire.
0: And that brings me back around to where I was going. You now have these young men, and I'm not here to say that they are innocent per se. They might be innocent of crimes, but the way this all went down obviously was disgusting and problematic in a lot of ways. That is still separate from legal exposure, criminal or civil legal exposure. I think with the text messages, that should put this to rest, in my opinion. I think a lot of people who've now read the text are like, oh man, that is pretty damning. Yeah. They have been named and shamed and dragged through the mud, right? Cornell did a whole investigation. The local authorities did as well. Maybe part of the reason they didn't prosecute was because they had this evidence.
1: Exactly.
0: And now we're all seeing it. And yet, with the lawsuit, their names are out there. They're getting all these, you know, death threats and harassment and all of that. You've got politicians. I mean, AOC went several steps further in describing that, not even echoing what the alleged victim said, going even further.
1: No, it wasn't even accurate.
0: Is there any possibility that the guys here might be able to successfully file their own suits?
1: You know, I think when you think about defamation, you know, obviously what is a defense to defamation? The truth. Well, if this is all not the truth, then that she has a real problem. And, you know, let's go back to that 6-page statement that she had to swear under penalty of perjury that she signed. And, you know, the fact that the leaving out the comment, I was 100% raped, I'm 100% sure I was raped, you know, and you now that's not in that statement. Now it kind of makes sense why it's not in that statement once we're now reading these text messages. You know, maybe she realized in that moment that that wouldn't have been something that would have been smart to put in that statement. So, you know, this whole thing is really taking a different turn here. And again, this is just a perfect example about why we say don't jump to conclusions. And, you know, the social media world and the hashtag Me Too and, you know, the I am Jane Doe, you know, anybody that said that hopefully is reconsidering those posts.
0: Yeah. And the thing is, I was, and I think the audience is aware of this, to the extent that we covered the story, I was open-minded and sober-minded and very disturbed by a lot of details that we thought we knew about the case and did know about the case. I was not on a bandwagon. I was on the, I guess if there was one, I was on the let's wait and see what the facts are bandwagon. And that has now led us down the path of more information and now this. And that should matter. Facts have to matter. I would love for some lessons to have been learned here. Maybe that's naive at this point in our society, but facts matter. Donna Rotuno, a Fox News contributor, is a criminal defense attorney, and you can check out the Fox News True Crime podcast that she hosts, Crime and Justice. Donna, thank you very much.
1: Anytime, guys. Thanks so much for having me.
0: We'll be right back.
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11: I'm Chad Pergram with the Speaker's Lobby.
12: The home where the wind comes sweeping down the plain.
11: There's a lot of consternation between Republican Oklahoma Congressman Kevin Hearn, who's running for Senate, and appointed GOP Oklahoma Senator Alan Armstrong. Hearn is widely expected to win. Now he wants to be sworn into the Senate just after the election in November. And Armstrong wants to stay until the new Congress begins in early January. Hearn argues that state law says the Senate should swear in the winner as soon as the election is certified. 32 years ago, the Senate swore in GOP Oklahoma Senator Jim Inhofe after he won a special election to take the seat. That gave Inhofe an advantage over other senators elected in the fall of 1994. They didn't take office until January 1995. But since Inhofe became a senator in late 1994, he had seniority. The same would happen with Hearn or whoever wins the Oklahoma seat in November. With the Speaker's Lobby, Chad Pergram, Fox News.
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14: As temperatures rise and lighter meals return to lunch menus, here's the story behind one of America's most popular salads. The Cobb salad wasn't named after an ingredient. It was named after a person. Back in the 1930s, Robert Cobb owned Hollywood's famous Brown Derby restaurant, a hotspot for movie stars. According to the story, Cobb was working late one night and got hungry. He started rummaging through the fridge, grabbing whatever leftovers he could find. Lettuce, bacon, chicken, hard-boiled eggs, tomatoes, cheese, and avocado. He chopped everything together, tossed it with dressing, and made himself a meal. The next day, he made it again for a friend who loved it. Soon, other customers started asking for the same combo, and before long, it became a permanent menu item. Nearly a century later, the Cobb salad is still on menus across America, thanks to a restaurant owner who got the late-night munchies. Matt Murphy, Fox News.

0: Continue here on the Guy Benson Show. We were just talking about the rape allegations out of Cornell and that situation with Donna Rotunno in the last segment, and how that seems to be really falling apart in light of new evidence. On the other side of the Atlantic Ocean, there's a revelation that has been put out into public view by the Home Secretary of the United Kingdom, Shabana Mahmood, who is one of the highest ranking members of the Labour left-wing government, and they're presiding over yet another illegal immigration crisis, as we've seen a real overall migration-related crisis, cultural crisis throughout much of Europe because of exactly this problem. Ms. Mahmood stated that nearly all of the women who are arriving on these small boats, often from France, this is the form of illegal immigration across the English Channel into the United Kingdom, and many, many, many of the arrivals are military-aged men. But of the women who arrive, the Home Secretary says nearly all of them have been raped, which is extremely upsetting, first. Just let's say that, full stop. But it also sparks two thoughts. If the women are basically universally being sexually assaulted on their journey in these illegal immigrant boats to the United Kingdom, would that not be a flare in the night sky, a blinking red light for the British government, regardless of ideology? Let's not let these people in. Let's not let the men in who are doing the assaulting. That seems like the most obvious thing in the world, except that is not the actual policy of this government. And because of their lax, lenient policies that incentivize this kind of illegal immigration into the country, the government of the United Kingdom is necessarily causing these sexual assaults. They are incentivizing the behavior that their own top official says results in nearly every woman involved being raped. I would say stop letting those men in and shut down the boats entirely, because you are creating rape vessels. Stop the incentives. It is cruel and inhumane, dressed up as progress and empathy. It's madness. The final hour of the Guy Benson Show coming up next. Kat Timpf will join us from our New York headquarters. Fridays with Kat is next.
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8: Hurricanes. I'm Deborah Valentine, Fox News. Severe impacts as Hurricane Isaias unleashes its fury, high winds and rain after making landfall as a Category 2 hurricane near Destin, Florida. It's now a Cat 1 hurricane, unleashing high winds and strong rain. Fox weather meteorologist Brenda Campbell reports from Pensacola Beach, Florida.
9: Wind has been a big impact for us. We had a 102 mile per hour gust recorded here. The sand just blasting everything here, coating it where it can. This entire beach access was clear earlier in the day, but another thing we're seeing, some of the wood planks popped off of the side and now resting here. We are in darkness, so it is generally hard to see what the damage looks like as we go into the overnight hours. We have over half a million customers that are out of power between here in the state of Florida and Alabama, so it won't be until daylight and we really get to see the full extent of damage here.
8: Florida's Governor Ron DeSantis declared a state of emergency across 25 counties. Isaias is expected to move north towards Alabama and the Tennessee Valley. Hurricane Simon is a powerful Category 3 hurricane intensifying in the eastern Pacific Ocean. Simon is expected to make landfall as a Category 4 hurricane along Mexico's west central coast early Sunday. A mass shooting Friday night in Erie, Pennsylvania. Local officials and police say multiple people are dead, including the gunman. The mass shooting occurred at a house in Erie. Erie Police Chief Rick Laura addresses the families and friends of victims of the shooting.
10: Our hearts are with the victims, their families, and everyone affected by this tragedy. There are no words that can be adequately expressed the magnitude of the loss of life here.
8: The exact number of those killed has not yet been released. A motive for the killing is unknown. Chief Laura says the suspected shooter is dead from a self-inflicted gunshot wound. 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
13: That heat's going to be out there for one more day.
14: Temperatures being 30 degrees above average.
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8: Ahead of the midterms, President Trump speaking at a rally in Syracuse, New York, where he shared his praises for the state's Republican gubernatorial candidate, Bruce Blakeman.
15: President Trump praising New York GOP gubernatorial candidate, Nassau County Executive Bruce Blakeman.
16: Bruce Blakeman will get your act together.
15: Saying Blakeman will pass tax cuts and reduce energy bills if elected, and again asking voters to pretend he's on the ballot.
16: When I'm on the ballot, we win everything. When I'm not on the ballot, 48% of you don't vote.
15: The president and Blakeman telling the crowd GOP leadership has led to strides in manufacturing and a drop in violent crime.
17: We have to elect Republican members of the Congress and keep the majority.
15: Blakeman faces the state's Democratic incumbent governor, Kathy Hochul. Kristen Goodwin, Fox News.
8: Homeland Security Secretary Mark Wayne Mullen is criticizing New York City's immigration policies following the shooting of a Dominican illegal immigrant by ICE agents during an arrest in the Bronx.
18: 28-year-old Oscar Belgal is in federal custody after being shot in the neck on Thursday by ICE agents who were trying to arrest him. Shortly after the incident, New York City Mayor Zohran Mamdani called for ICE to be abolished.
19: New York City will not stand by while ICE agents shoot New Yorkers.
18: Homeland Security Secretary Mark Wayne Mullen responded.
20: Well, Mayor, if you abolish ICE, who's going to take your criminals off the streets of your own town? Who's going to take the murderers and thieves and the gangbangers?
18: Mullen says ICE agents did not know the man's 5-year-old son was in the vehicle when they opened fire. The child was unharmed. In New York City, Tanya J. Powers, Fox News.
8: A massive 7.6 magnitude earthquake rocked southern Panama Friday, shaking buildings in the capital and prompting evacuations. A Brazilian man who held at least 13 children at knife point in a school in the city of Curitiba in the country's south has been shot dead by police. None of the children were injured. I'm Deborah Valentine. This is Fox News.
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0: It is the happy hour on the Guy Benson Show on this Friday. 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I'll be on the bottom line this evening, final episode of that show before the hosts move to mornings next week, 6 p.m. hour, right near the top. About an hour from now, in fact, on Fox Business Network. Tune in for that. And then Hannity Tonight, Fox News Channel. I'm slated to be on in the 9 p.m. Eastern hour. So lots of TV on this Friday evening. 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But with us now from our New York headquarters is our wonderful friend, Kat Timpf, Fox News contributor, co-host of Gutfeld, best-selling author. And Kat, it is great to have you back for a very belated but finally here edition of Fridays with Kat.
25: Yeah, I've been on the road.
0: Well, and I was on parental leave.
25: Yes.
0: So between those two factors, it's been a few months
25: yes.
0: since you and I had a conversation.
25: I know.
0: A few things have happened.
25: Yes.
0: So let's talk about this. You and I have talked about all of this
25: of
0: privately, right,
25: yes,
0: and off the
25: course.
0: Air. But on the air with this audience, there are so many people who listen to us who care about you and your well-being, and something that you and I had talked about a lot in the aftermath of your breast cancer diagnosis and double mastectomy, which was discovered the day you gave birth to your first child, your son. That was just a lot that life threw at you in such a short period of time. And you had written a whole book about how you have to be able to joke about anything and everything, because it can be healing and therapeutic and can help people process. And then another just traumatic series of events, not just the death of your cat, Jeans, who we've talked about on this show many times and you loved so, so much, more than many people, actually.
25: Yes.
0: Then days later, out of absolutely nowhere.
25: 6 days later, my dad drops dead.
0: Your dad.
25: Yeah.
0: And I happened to be in New York when that happened.
25: Yeah.
0: And we were on set.
25: Yeah.
0: Doing Gutfeld, taping Gutfeld when you got that call. And it was just this nightmare. And since that moment, of course, you've gone through a lot. Many of us came out to Michigan for the funeral. You and I have not had this public conversation. So you have a little bit of, I guess, distance from it. But I can't imagine it's much easier yet. Can you just
25: Yeah, I can
0: that.
25: I can just go ahead and get the trauma dump going. yeah. My dad, I mean, obviously I found out he was being airlifted while we were filming. I just talked to him that day and I was like, what do you mean? You know, I just talked to him a day. Like I talked to him every single day. And then by that night, some doctor that I'd never met my entire life was telling me over the phone that my dad was dead and I was never going to see him again. And I don't think that's something you get over. I'll never get over it. It's a question of moving forward. And I have a lot of moving forward to do because I am also pregnant again.
0: Yes. So like congratulations on that part. And we were going to get to that as well, but it just feels like it's been this roller coaster of death and life and highs and lows to the extent that it almost feels like too much.
25: Yeah. And I'll be honest. Obviously. Okay. So I'll be honest. The baby was a surprise. I know how it happened, okay? But it was a surprise. It was not my husband and I sitting down and saying, you know what? This is a really good, stable time for us to add a newborn to the mix of everything we have going on. It was a surprise. And we're very excited. At the same time, there is sadness that my father will not meet this baby. My mom obviously missed both, you know, she'll have missed both my kids by a long shot. It's been 12 years next month since my mom died. And also just logistically, we relied a lot on my father for support with my son. And we already are feeling that hole of not having his support with my son. And
0: can I just say, by the way, just a quick thing about your dad.
25: Yeah.
0: And I had the pleasure of meeting him multiple times.
25: Yes.
0: From your wedding to hanging out at your apartment to on the road in Chicago.
25: Yes.
0: Spent a decent amount of time with him. And just such a chill.
25: He's my best friend.
0: Cool
25: guy
0: who loved you so much and loved your son so much.
25: Yes.
0: And worked so hard. And he was also, and I know I'm like picking at a scab here a little bit.
25: No, it's okay. I'm always thinking about it.
0: Like, he was vibrant and in good shape.
25: Yes.
0: And healthy by all appearances.
25: Yeah.
0: And just the traumatic out of nowhere nature of that call. Like, you, in life, you always hear about or think about or worry about a call like that.
25: Yes.
0: And then it happened. I was in your office as you were trying to deal with this, and it was just like a nightmare for me, and it wasn't even happening to me or my family.
25: I apologize to you. I remember. I was like, I'm so sorry that you keep ending up being in the room when stuff like this happens.
0: Yeah, it's happened a few times, but don't apologize, obviously.
25: Yeah.
0: And I just felt helpless to help you, and I wanted to, but man, it is still shocking.
25: It does something to you where it takes away the delusion, because it's not true for any of us, but we all kind of walk around with this thought that tragic things happen, but they'll sort of announce themselves first, or there'll be some preparation for them first, and that statistics can be a comfort. Well, the way my dad died was an aortic dissection, which is extraordinarily rare, and getting a cancer diagnosis during pregnancy is also extraordinarily rare. And they both happen to me within the same around a year, about 14 months or so.
0: Can I ask you just psychologically, and this is something I've thought a lot about.
25: Yeah.
0: Because, and it's no secret, I don't think I'm betraying anything, that especially in those early days when your dad died, it was just like you were really going through it.
25: Yeah, I was really going through it. It was a mess.
0: Really hard. And we had really hard conversations. And I just kept thinking to myself about how, and I know this is also not how life works, and the statistics are one thing, but like, you're never guaranteed anything, but you kind of almost felt like, okay, here's my friend who went through this diagnosis and having both breasts removed because of the cancer while going through the process of having her first child, and that is so, so much. Surely she has like punched the card of terrible things for like a good long time. And then for the next thing to arrive so soon, like it's irrational, but it made it feel even more cruel.
25: And I still experience that sometimes where I can't believe it really happened, where my dad and my son share a birthday. And for my son's first birthday, we had a party, not a very big party, but it felt like a big moment for our family, where
0: It is.
25: We talked about what a year and how I can't believe we got through this. And then we all got through this together. And now we're going to do all these things together. And this is our year to kind of be together and celebrate that we got through it and relax. And also, I was still very much healing mentally from the trauma of having to cut off the boobs that I wanted to feed my son with. But a year of healing and of being together. And then 2 months later, my dad drops dead. It is unfair, and I didn't do anything to deserve it, but it still happened. And I think I'm always going to be angry about it, but I think the only way that I'm functioning is trying to do things that, you know, there's a reason to stay around if you can make a difference that's positive. Mm-hmm. And my son needs his mother, so if I didn't have my son, then I don't know that I would have ever started getting out of bed. But also my sister's, you know, she's running the New York City Marathon for the cancer hospital where I was treated.
0: And just an amazing fundraising effort.
25: Yes. Our goal is 100,000. We're at almost 90,000. If anyone wants to donate, it's fredsteam.org/JuliaTimpf, or it's on my Instagram bio, third link down, or it's pinned to my Twitter, X, whatever you want to call it. I would appreciate if anybody listening wants to donate a dollar or two.
0: And I did, by the way.
25: I know, and thank you. Yeah.
0: Not asking for credit, but I'm like, yeah. We have each other's back for real in real life.
25: Yes, of course we do.
0: You know, 10 bucks, 25 bucks.
25: Yes, anything. And it's seeing that it's like, okay, this is a bad thing that happened to me, but because it happened to me, there is something good that I can do out of it. I will never see my dad dropping dead as being something. I mean, the breast cancer is really hard, but at least it's my own thing to kind of that I, you know, have to deal with. It's really my own suffering, and my own suffering is easier to deal with. I am more angry on behalf of my father, because I'd never seen him happier than being a grandfather. My dad did have a very hard life for a long time. And the fact that he only got to do that for a year really is not something that I'm ever going to get over or be okay with. So it's just a question of moving forward with that as a part of me.
0: Then also just like the duality of loss and then addition.
25: I can't believe I'm pregnant. I still sometimes I'm like, I'm showing and everything. But still sometimes I'm always like, I'm really pregnant. That really happened.
0: The thing is, and you know this as well, and we've talked about this openly in addition to that, but Mary Catherine Hamm, my best friend, when she lost her husband in a terrible accident when he was in his 30s.
25: Yeah, she was pregnant, very pregnant.
0: She was 7 months pregnant.
25: Yeah.
0: And the only thing I can tell you, and for what it's worth, is that child is like God's gift to humanity. She is such a special, wonderful human. And I can't believe it's been all those years. And she's now, you know, in the double digits age-wise. It's, time flies in its own way. But there's going to be something very special for this child. And when do you do-ish, by the way?
25: I'm due in the middle of March. Which who knows? My son was 12 days past the due date. I'm not an induction girl. I like to wait.
0: Oh, he was almost 2 weeks late?
25: Yeah. And every time they had me go get him checked, you know, get everything checked every couple of days because he was so late. And every time they'd be like, you could have this baby today. And I didn't want to get induced. So, he ended up
0: being 12
25: days. Yeah. So March.
0: Maybe May.
25: In March. But with my son, pregnancy felt so long and this feels like it's going by really fast.
0: Yeah.
25: Because I have so much to do. I got to get my dad's house on the market back in Michigan. We have to figure out how we're going to figure out childcare for another baby. I mean, we have so much to do.
0: You're on national television every day.
25: I'm on tour. And tour has been amazing, by the way. It has been so great. I've loved being on stage.
0: You know, I actually want to ask about that. And again, processing grief in front of people. Let's touch on that when we come back. It's the Guy Benson Show with Kat Timpf.
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28: As temperatures rise and lighter meals return to lunch menus, here's the story behind one of America's most popular salads. The Cobb salad wasn't named after an ingredient. It was named after a person. Back in the 1930s, Robert Cobb owned Hollywood's famous Brown Derby restaurant, a hotspot for movie stars. According to the story, Cobb was working late one night and got hungry. He started rummaging through the fridge, grabbing whatever leftovers he could find. Lettuce, bacon, chicken, hard-boiled eggs, tomatoes, cheese, and avocado. He chopped everything together, tossed it with dressing, and made himself a meal. The next day, he made it again for a friend who loved it. Soon, other customers started asking for the same combo, and before long, it became a permanent menu item. Nearly a century later, the Cobb salad is still on menus across America, thanks to a restaurant owner who got the late-night munchies. Matt Murphy, Fox News.
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15: Senator Bernie Sanders is in California to champion progressive candidates ahead of the November elections and the state's Proposition 40, a midterm ballot measure proposing a temporary 5% tax on the assets of individuals with a net worth of at least $1 billion, with most of the funds intended for health care. California Governor Gavin Newsom and gubernatorial candidates Democrat Javier Becerra and Republican Steve Hilton have all spoken out against the measure, sharing concerns about the impact on the state's economy. If a slew of billionaires leave the state, Sanders has argued polling suggests that the American people want us to stand up to the oligarchs and the very wealthy to start paying their fair share. The senator's stops in the Golden State include a Ballots Over Billionaires rally that was held in San Francisco on Saturday, an event at a Bakersfield High School on Sunday, and one Monday night in Los Angeles. Kristen Goodwin, Fox News.
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0: Mike Benson Show. And right before we broke, Kat, you were talking about being on the road, doing your road show in front of audiences. And I remember you had a gig shortly after your dad died.
1: Yes.
0: You were just agonizing, what do I do?
1: Yeah.
0: How has the being on stage in front of people thing helped, maybe?
1: It's so helpful. It's so healing. I talk about my cancer. I in a funny way, though. I make jokes about it. I make jokes about the cascade of trauma, and people laugh. And that is, again, has been my guiding light throughout so much of my life, where if I can make jokes about this stuff that is making me so depressed and trying to break me, then I have a sense of power over those things. And then also it can create a sense of community with other people who have been through that stuff too.
0: Yeah.
1: And it's also just, the internet is not real life, and I've tried really hard. I've fallen back into it a little bit because I've wanted to thank people who have donated, but now I'm back to kind of staying out of mentions on social media because I'm really going through it, and I've been very open about it, and that doesn't stop people from saying just like the meanest stuff imaginable to me.
0: No, which, it encourages somebody.
1: Which I just don't need to be seeing that right now.
0: No, you definitely don't.
1: It just really makes me, it's not even for me, right? It's not even, it's like I can always handle it, but it's kind of like the state of the world where you think about, I can't imagine seeing someone who's going through what I'm going, first of all, I don't care if they're not. I don't care if you're just an average person with a normal life and your life's way better than mine. I'm never going to log on and be like, I'm going to tell you you're ugly or that you, I hope you get cancer or, you know, like it's crazy.
0: I've already done that.
1: Yeah.
0: So.
1: Well, I saw someone recently that was like, ew, a f-less woman wants to give birth. How disgusting. And I just think about someone else reading that who had got a mastectomy, right? It's just gross and it's a cesspool and I'm back to staying away from it, unfortunately.
0: Which sucks because I,
1: yeah, but then you go out there and it's like, oh, well then why did I sell out this theater if everybody hates me so much?
0: Yeah.
1: You know, and then you meet people and they come in the meet and greets and then I love meeting people. I love them. I love meeting, I don't even want to say fans because they feel like my friends. They come and they share their stories with me. And that's the moments where I'm like, it's worth it. It's worth it to put myself out here like this. If I'm making a difference for other people, people will come and tell me their stories about death or about cancer. And nobody has the exact same story as me where they, you know, they're diagnosed the exact same day and da da da da. And then your cat dies 6 months later, your dad dies. Nobody has the exact same story, but I am not the only person who's ever had a cascade of trauma in her life. It happens. It does happen to people. And I've had people share theirs with me. And then I'm like, okay, it's a good thing that I've actually been open about this because if I can make people feel less alone, then that's
0: right, they
1: a
0: feel
1: win.
0: Seen. They
1: yeah,
0: feel seen.
1: Yeah. Mm-hmm.
0: And then you also have, again, this wonderful new news about the pregnancy,
1: yeah,
0: which you revealed on stage. So you had called me. You're like, bro, we're pregnant again.
1: Yeah.
0: We're shocked, but yay.
1: Well, because I wasn't going to be drinking at Kennedy's wedding. And I needed a call. I needed, you know, I was.
0: Yeah. You needed some help. You needed some help. And like, because I would have sniffed that out immediately.
1: Yeah,
0: like,
1: okay, exactly.
0: So you were like, you were preemptively telling me that. And then you waited quite a while. How on earth did you hide it as long as you did?
1: Because you knew how big, my belly was out there. And to be perfectly honest, I hid it because I kept waiting for the other shoe to drop and something to go wrong. I've actually never said this publicly, and this is probably, I don't know if this is TMI, but when has that ever stopped me before? When I was touring, I was carrying around in my carry-on in my purse with me really thick pads with me everywhere I go because I just was waiting to have a miscarriage. Mm. I was like, the miscarriage is coming. I never actually considered the fact, I mean, emotional, that I was going to get, like, going to stay pregnant because so many bad things had continued to happen to me. So I didn't want to announce it publicly because then I was going to have to tell everybody. And I'm still experiencing that a little bit, but I am now at a point where I'm letting myself feel joy and letting myself feel like, okay, there's going to be a baby here and everything's, I'm going to be holding my baby and my baby's going to be healthy and everything's going to be fine. And you hear how hesitant I am to even say that.
0: Yeah.
1: Because it's scary because I've just been through, like, I also know that there's no limit to the amount of trauma that a person can face.
0: Well,
1: so
0: I mean, I always couch things meaningfully in my faith by saying God willing, because so much is out of our control.
1: And I'm on that journey. I'm looking for those kinds of answers and I'm on a journey when it comes to finding something to believe in, which I've been open about too. But the answer to how did I hide it was real baggy clothes. And I'm surprised that, I mean, I dress in baggy clothes generally anyway in my civilian life. I wear a lot of men's clothes and baggy jeans and big sweatshirts. But on TV, it started getting really hard. And I was wearing some ridiculous sweaters towards the end that I'm surprised no one said anything about.
0: But it worked, and you did it on your own terms,
1: yes.
0: And things are going well
1: yes.
0: right now, and we're so happy for you on that front, and I know it's been a lot, and thank you for talking about all of it, and we'll have to talk about it again. I know you've discussed some of this on the new podcast that Fox has put out.
1: Yes.
0: You're one of the stars called The Girls. People can check that out and download. It's been a huge hit already. Cat Tip, Fridays with Cat.
1: I just got emotional. It's going to be so bad for my street cred.
0: No, it's okay.
1: Thank you.
0: You know what? Forgive it. On this, there's a permission slip for this stuff.
1: Thank you.
0: You're allowed to be emotional, Kat.
1: We
0: love you.
1: Love you too, dude.
0: And we'll be right back.
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3: News. I'm Roxanne Evans. Multiple people are dead after a shooting and police standoff in Erie, Pennsylvania, Friday night. Erie Police Chief Rick Laura.
4: The suspect is deceased. It appears to be a self-inflicted gunshot wound.
3: The investigation is ongoing. Coastal communities across the northern Gulf Coast are bracing for dangerous conditions as Isaias moves inland as a post-tropical cyclone. Fox's Max Gordon at Fort Walton Beach.
5: About 4 to 7 inches of rain fell in some areas. And so there's extensive flooding throughout the area. And really, we don't know the full extent of the damage just yet. We're going to have to wait until daylight to really see what this storm has brought on the area.
3: And in a new deal, Russia will now supply tons of diesel to the United States. 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
8: Apple wants to give you a smarter home with some new products that it's building with another company. 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But Bloomberg now reports Apple is partnering with LG, the South Korean company, to bring customers some new things for their smart home. Chief among them is a new hub device along with a doorbell, a smart door lock, indoor and outdoor security cams, and a thermostat. The products will not be branded as Apple, but as LG, and are due to arrive with a reboot of its HomeKit platform in an attempt by Apple to give serious competition to Google and Amazon in the smart home spaces, making use of Apple's improved and AI-backed Siri personal assistant. With Fox on Tech, I'm Eben Brown, Fox News.
9: Saving you money, I'm Hillary Barsky. Many couples who are not married ponder having a joint banking account, which can potentially make some financial decisions easier. Joint bank accounts are available for couples, whether married or not, as long as both people are approved to open an account by the financial institution. When deciding to merge expenses, it's best for couples who've been together for a year or more, and only if both people manage their finances responsibly. If your spending habits are similar to your partner's, you're more likely to benefit from joining funds. Decide beforehand how you'll divvy up your shared expenses for household bills and designate who will manage each one. And set a time to review your finances together each month. Many studies have shown that having regular scheduled discussions can improve a couple's financial well-being. And as uncomfortable as it may be to discuss, establish guidelines for what you'll do in the event of a breakup. Saving you money, Hillary Barsky, Fox News.
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10: 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I will get to the polls. Nothing could stop me from voting in November, okay? So I want you to understand, well, I will give you an honest opinion, and I'm not a sycophant for the Republicans. I'm not a sycophant for Trump. I'm not a sycophant for anyone. I will be the first to tell you, there's nothing that will stop me from getting to the polls and for November. I will be voting for Republicans. In Georgia, I will be voting for Rick Jackson. I can't wait. That's a good dude. I will vote for Mike Collins. Not the guy I wanted, but he's a lot better than Ossoff. I will be voting for on my local level for the Republicans, the most freedom-loving Republican that's on the ballot. That's who I'm voting for. Because you couldn't vote me to vote for a Democrat today. Because there's no such thing as a moderate Democrat.
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0: sharp commentary. Top-tier guests, no fluff. Guy Benson.
1: In our first hour at the top of the show today, we played a lot of sound from last night's fiery clash in the Michigan Senate race. Republican Mike Rogers was over the target, and boy, was he

0: It's a Yuengling thing. Watching the grill like it's the championship game. Yelling at the ref as if he can hear you. Sipping a Yuengling traditional lager and feeling like the MVP. Brewing America's lager for nearly 200 years.
1: El Sayed wasn't even really addressing. He would sort of sidestep it, deflect, then look to the camera and try to say like, well, I'm here to talk about affordability and gas prices without answering the things that Rogers was pointing out and raising. Now, the polls suggest that El Sayed is slightly in the lead. The polls also vastly overestimated El Sayed's lead in the Democratic primary by like 9 percentage points. We'll see. It seems like a blue year. Michigan doesn't elect Republican U.S. senators. They haven't done so for many years. But Rogers is a normal Republican, competent candidate who I think did a very good, aggressive job last night. And El Sayed has major, major vulnerabilities. And you can tell it really annoys him that he is getting questions, hard questions, whether it's from Rogers or various media outlets or even some of the moderated questions last night that pertain to the issue set that used to be his overwhelming obsession not long ago. All the Israel, Gaza stuff, foreign policy, he leaned into that. He brought in his buddy for five events, Hassan Piker, who said that America deserved 9/11. All the Israel bashing, that was the driving force of his primary campaign. Right? Screaming about AIPAC all the time, all of that. But in the general, that's inconvenient. He doesn't really want to focus on that nearly as much. And he gets peeved. And he does seem to have a bit of a short fuse. He gets peeved whenever it comes up, which I'm sure is very inconvenient for him. So we talked on the show yesterday about how a News Nation anchor, Leland Vittert, had asked Abdul El Sayed, hey, one of your supporters was just saying that Iran is a bigger threat, or excuse me, Israel is a bigger threat to America than Iran. Do you agree with that? And we played this whole long non-answer from Abdul where he mostly just bashed Israel, never said a thing, a single thing about the Iranian regime, the decades of killing Americans, the illicit weapons and nuclear program, the exportation of terrorism around the region and the world, the slaughtering of the people in the streets, not even a hint of that. A lot of bashing of Israel, nothing about Iran. The question being, which one's the bigger threat to America? Israel's our ally. They do a lot of work for us, a lot of dirty work for us, a lot of intelligence work for us. Many of their enemies are our enemies, and they kill them. They're a pluralistic society. They're a democracy. Iran is an enemy, like a top three enemy in the world. Their regime is the death to America regime. That's their slogan. And Abdul El Sayed can't say which of those two countries is a bigger threat to the United States. That happened before the debate. It came up again at the debate because it made some headlines. Now this is on television, so a lot more people saw this. It should be a very easy question. And El Sayed seemed, again, annoyed that it came up and dismissed it the way that he did yesterday. He didn't just call it a dumb question yesterday. He called it a hypothetical. And he went back to that well in the debate setting, cut one.
2: I'm going to ask you again tonight, who do you think is a bigger threat to the United States, Israel or Iran? You have 60 seconds.
3: And again, Rick, I'm just going to say that that's a ridiculous hypothetical.
1: It is not. And then he went on, by the way, to once again bash Israel. It's not hypothetical. There are allies and there are enemies right now, in reality, not hypothetically. The United States, our country, has allies and enemies. We have people who help us and people who threaten us. The mullahs of Iran threaten us and kill us. The Israelis are the opposite. And because he doesn't want to answer the question, he calls it hypothetical, which is inaccurate. I'm not sure if he knows what that word means. And then he called it a dumb question yesterday. By the way, another reporter was asking him, hey, you said that you didn't want to talk about the death of the Ayatollah because people in Dearborn, Michigan were mourning the loss of that blood-drenched theocratic dictator. What did you mean by that? And he got really mad at that woman for

0: asking that question. It's ridiculous. You should ask Mike Rogers about blah, blah, blah. Ask smart questions, he said. So any question about the things he has said, Abdul El-Sayed has decided now are dumb or not smart questions because he doesn't want to have to address them. And the way he's choosing not to address very simple, basic questions, I think, is very, very telling. He was asked again another question about Israel, which he doesn't like, but all he talks about is Israel most of the time. Although October 7th, he grew strangely silent all of a sudden. Nothing on October 7th. In fact, someone asked him yesterday, hey, why didn't you put out any statement on October 7th? Cut 17, that's what this sounded like.
1: Thank you, sir.
2: Why don't you put out a statement for the three-year anniversary of October 7th?
1: Thank you, press.
2: Why don't you put out a statement?
1: Thank you, press.
0: Thank you, press. No answer to that one. They never gave an answer. Then last night it came up again at the debate, and Abdul said, well, because I didn't want to politicize it. Oh, really? Because last October 7th, not only did he put out a statement blasting Israel on the anniversary of the attack against Israel, which was filmed by the savages who carried out the slaughter and the rape and the murder. The statement was Israel blaming. He also fundraised off of it. So he's not politicizing it, supposedly. Oh, what a high-minded thing, Abdul, except last year he was fundraising off of blasting Israel on the anniversary of what happened to Israel. The guy is just a total fraud. Or worse. But the issue of Israel came up a few different times. Again, this was his fixation. His fixation for years, but especially in the primary. And now he wants to clam up and talk about anything else. Would you provide defensive weapons? Should the United States provide not offensive weapons, defensive weapons like Iron Dome, if Israel were under attack? And the answer was, he talked around it, didn't want to give a straight no, even though the answer is obviously no. And then he finds that I just don't want us giving our foreign dollars to that sort of thing. Although he's totally fine. He's on the record saying we should send our foreign aid dollars to UNRWA, the corrupt UN organization, members of which participated in October 7th. That's where he thinks our foreign dollars should go, but not to the Iron Dome. And by the way, often Israel is actually paying us for this stuff, as a quick aside. But Iron Dome protects innocent lives. The reason that there haven't been much bloodier wars in the Middle East is because Israel has allowed their technology to protect their citizens. With all those rockets that are intended for those innocent civilians, they get blown out of the sky. My full opening monologue and all of today's show, available as always for free on demand as a podcast when the show ends, just minutes from now, GuyBensonShow.com, FoxNewsPodcast.com, or wherever you get your podcasts, bonus Benson on the weekends as well. When we come back, the home stretch, a generational controversy involving job interview practices we'll discuss as a team coming up.
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14: One of the tightest Senate races in the country is in Michigan, and both candidates have spoken to Fox News this week ahead of tomorrow's debate, with Democratic nominee Abdul Al-Sayed accusing his opponent, Republican Mike Rogers, of taking corporate money to help fund his campaign.
15: Do you trust Mike Rogers, who is part and parcel of this system, to do something about it? Or do you trust me, who took it on the chin from the same corporations who ran against them this time too?
14: Rogers called Al-Sayed a hypocrite in an interview the next day, noting the money he's taken from the Soros family and from large Democratic fundraisers. He criticized Al-Sayed for not condemning the IRGC, Hamas, or the Muslim Brotherhood.
16: Because his campaign is funded by people who fund the Muslim Brotherhood. Think of that. This guy is dangerous. You can't send that guy back to the United States Senate.
14: Al-Sayed told Fox, if you can prove to him an organization has committed political violence, then he supports labeling them as a terrorist organization. Jessica Rosenthal, Fox News.

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2: 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Bonus Benson on the weekends. I'll be on the bottom line in the next hour, FBN, their final episode, and then Hannity tonight on Fox News Channel. So there was a controversy, was it last week, maybe the week before, and we put it in the file, didn't get around to it, but it's kind of relevant because we just made a hire on this show. We talked to Owen, introduced him to all of you yesterday during the home stretch, and this was a big national discussion driven on social media about the interview process and Gen Z protocols and things that Gen Zers might feel is appropriate to do or to bring with them to a job interview, which is getting blowback from older generations. And the big one is apparently iced coffee. There was someone, I guess, who showed up for a job interview with an iced coffee in hand, and this then touched off a firestorm about whether or not that is okay or too nonchalant and casual or disrespectful or like totally normal. It's just someone getting their caffeine. It's a beverage. Why is that a big deal? That was kind of the crux of it. So we'll start with the boomer on the team. Christine, are you against this? Do you feel like you'd be a no iced coffee zone in this context?
1: Well, I mean, it's been many, many years working together, Guy, and as you know, I am not a boomer, but thank you. I am...
2: Were you hired back in, like, the Mad Men era? Were they calling you, like, Toots when you showed up for the interview?
1: That's... Where do you think I got my nickname? Hey there, Cookie.
2: It's a good point.
1: Thank you. No, I would never, ever, but let's be honest. Here's the problem with asking me. The last interview I went on was 21 years ago, next week, actually, for Fox News. And I remember I brought a...
2: Yeah, your other interviews more recently have been more informal, we'll say. But here's the thing. If you were showing up to formally apply for a job right now, like, you would never dream of bringing an iced coffee in with you?
1: Well, I'm not sure I want to talk to you anymore, but for the sake of the show... yes, I would never, ever, I don't even think I would
2: what about
1: bring
2: booze.
1: What?
2: Like booze.
1: No.
2: Like a little flask. Take a little nip mid interview.
1: No.
2: Like, ma'am, are you drinking from your pen? What? This? No. No. What is the pen? Sturdy Gal Liquors. What's that? Oh, never mind. Never mind all that. What's your next question? Hiccup. Sorry, go ahead.
1: I don't have anything else to say. I would not show up with an iced coffee. I would just show up. I don't even know. You'd have to ask Owen, do people still bring? I had brought like 3 copies of my resume.
2: Oh, physical resumes printed out.
1: Yeah. And
2: like,
1: go ahead.
2: It has to be on one page. Don't have it go more than one page.
1: No. And I think my favorite part was, do you remember the bottom where it would say like, oh, something furnished upon request? Remember at the bottom you would say like...
2: Yeah, recommendations or references.
1: Yeah, furnished upon request. Like, what did that even mean? It was very strange.
2: Who would you get for a recommendation if you needed one?
1: I had really good recommendations.
2: No, I'm saying now.
1: Oh, I don't know.
2: How would you furnish? How would you get that thing furnished these days?
1: Boy, it'd be an empty house. I don't know. I don't... My 2 bosses... My boss and my boss's boss, they love me. They think I'm a hoot.
2: They do think you're a hoot.
1: So should I put that on the resume?
2: Like the one who chuckles and shakes his head every time he sees you?
1: Yeah, I mean, I don't even sometimes say anything when I walk past him in the hall and he just starts laughing.
2: Yeah. Maybe he could put that into recommendation letter form somehow.
1: What would he write?
2: Just a few emojis. He just texts a few emojis. Like a shrug emoji and like a laugh out loud emoji and then a cookie emoji. That's the whole reference he would send to a prospective employer.
1: You know, I pitched this segment, right?
2: You did. Yes. And I accepted your pitch. I thought it was good.
1: It's not going
2: now,
1: so well for me.
2: I think it's going well. So you just did an interview though. You conducted an interview initially for us with Owen. I then had the follow-up. Was that in person or was that virtual?
1: No, that was virtual.
2: Okay. Owen, so you would know, Owen, did you have an iced coffee in your general vicinity, or were you aware of this whole flap yet?
3: I wasn't aware of it, but I always had a water bottle behind the screen of every single interview, but the only in-person interview I did not bring anything. I brought my backpack with a water bottle in the backpack, but I don't think I'd ever bring anything in my hand.
1: Wait, you brought a backpack?
3: I keep stuff in my bag.
1: I brought like a briefcase.
3: I don't own a briefcase.
1: You should have borrowed one from your dad.
3: I don't think he has ever had a briefcase in his 45 years of construction.
2: Like, Christine is very old school, and she wants you to have like a 1983 style rectangular, very inconvenient briefcase. Possibly handcuffed to your hand.
1: I definitely brought a briefcase and like a full suit. Like, I remember my mom taking me shopping, and we bought, like, two suits, a black and a gray. And those were my interview suits. But guess what, guy? I didn't need the gray because I only wore the black one time, and I got the job.
2: Here's the thing. When they say dress for the job you want, like, why wouldn't you just show up in the hot dog costume for the interview?
1: I'm done talking for the day.
2: That seems like a good plan.
1: I hope you enjoy your weekend.
2: Here's the last thing I'm going to do, though. Hot take. I kind of don't care about the iced coffee thing. Like, I'm not sure I'm fully on Gen Z's side here, but the people making a huge deal, like it's some slap in the face if someone shows up with a caffeinated beverage to have a conversation, I think it is overblown. I saw one executive who was quoted saying, oh, the sipping, the swirling, the noise, the wet hand. Well, yeah, you don't want to do that. You don't want to be swirling your ice and, you know, sipping and then slurping or, you know, anything like that. And you want to make sure that your hands are dry when you're shaking hands. Like, that is separate than having a beverage with you, which I think can be done very appropriately and very professionally. I think that this is overstated, and some of the antagonism toward this is performative. Is that a surprising take for me?
1: Very, very surprising. I thought you and I were going to be on the same page like we always are.
2: Yeah, it's true. Yeah, there are other things about Gen Z that are annoying, and I know there's always annoying things about the youngest generation to everyone who's older. That's just like, you know, how life works. But this is not one of them. I'm kind of take it or leave it on this one, and more on the sort of incline in the direction of leave them alone on this one. That's my take, and maybe it's because I've become an iced coffee drinker, really iced latte drinker in recent months, so maybe I'm feeling extra defensive. But that's my position on this, and I'm sticking to it. And I can't change my mind because we're out of time anyway. Got to run off and go do Moments From Now television, The Bottom Line, Fox Business Network, and then Scheduled for Hannity in the 9 p.m. Eastern hour on the News Channel. Back here Monday for a brand new week of The Guy Benson Show. We'll talk to you then.
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6: Hey, this is Tom, the Honest Car Guy. 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
1: Dangerous conditions. I'm Roxanne Evans. Isaias made landfall as a Category 2, bringing more than a foot of rain in Florida as it marches farther inland. Strong winds and heavy rains persist as it is a post-tropical cyclone. Fox Weather's Robert Ray is in Destin, Florida.
9: It's really ramped up, and I got to tell you, the winds were just kicking, and we had a little lull, but hey, here we go again on cue with these heavy winds coming through here in Destin and the rain as well. So you got to brace yourself. We are on high ground on the second floor of a parking garage. We started to feel some of that storm surge come in over the beach. We all had to retreat from that. A bunch of jellyfish actually got pushed up on the white sands of the beaches here in Destin.
1: Well, hundreds of thousands are without power. And Homeland Security Secretary Mark Wayne Mullen is criticizing New York City's immigration policies following the ICE shooting of a Dominican man in the Bronx.
10: 28-year-old Oscar Belgal is in federal custody after being shot in the neck on Thursday by ICE agents who were trying to arrest him. Shortly after the incident, New York City Mayor Zoran Mamdani called for ICE to be abolished.
11: New York City will not stand by while ICE agents shoot New Yorkers.
10: Homeland Security Secretary Mark Wayne Mullen responded.
12: Well, Mayor, if you abolish ICE, who's going to take your criminals off the streets of your own town? Who's going to take the murderers and the thieves and the gangbangers?
10: Mullen says ICE agents did not know the man's 5-year-old son was in the vehicle when they opened fire. The child was unharmed. In New York City, Tanya J. Powers, Fox News.
1: Well, two powerful earthquakes rocked Panama Friday, sending residents into the streets. The first was a 7.7 magnitude, followed several hours later by a 6.6 quake. 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
6: Here we go. Look out, it's only me, it's only The Kimmer, with Pete Davis and Flounder and Let It Rip Friday and Anything Goes and cooler and storm coming and a lot of breaking newsy things, and by golly, you made it through the week safe and sound. Pete Davis in the mountains of Macon. What's new up there? So you've got kind of an arty background there of some kind of like a Santa Fe look in the wall there of some kind. I like it.
0: Yeah, I'm in the desert.
6: Today. The desert day. Anything going on up there, sir? The storm ready or, you know?
0: The birds are hiding, but the cows are out eating, so I guess they're going to fatten up for the weekend.
6: Oh, cows are out. Do you have cows wandering around?
0: Yeah, there's a farm next door, and I get to watch them.
6: Oh, my God. Well, if I saw a cow, all I'd really have to say is Saturday. No, I wouldn't say that at all. It'd be silly. And any plans for the weekend? Anything going on?
0: Football.
6: Football. Big time, Charlie. I don't know whether you heard right before us, Clay had a comment about the Georgia game coming up. Flounder and I both remarked, what the hell's going on
15: he's
6: there?
15: He's got Alabama
6: 31 to 28. Yeah. And of course, he's betting. He does that gambling. He advertises a gambling thing. He makes money off the gambling site, which is, you know, fine. It's an advertising. He's a Georgia guy. He loves Atlanta. He comes here all the time. He's a Braves fan. He's a Georgia guy fan.
0: So? When it comes to betting your money, that don't mean nothing.
6: Well, I disagree. I think you should lose your money and be proud that you supported your team. Well, no, wait a minute. That's my unfortunate financial philosophy. See, this is why I think children should be taught young how to take care of money. I bought one of my custom motorcycles back when I was making money for $70,000 and sold it for $30,000. See, that's not that's not that good. See, yeah. I looked at it.
0: Buy high, sell low is your motto. And houses, cars, motorcycles.
6: Yeah, it doesn't seem to come. It turned out too good. Yeah, my homes. Yeah, yeah, my house. Yeah, that was my boy. Did I have a nest egg? Got two vacation homes. Man, it was gonna. Yeah. Okay. But anyway, Flounder, any weekend plans yet? Lovely Veronica, Mrs. Flounder, told you what you're going to do.
15: I'm not sure about tomorrow, but
6: your dad's got a thing.
15: Yeah, right? Sunday we're celebrating. My pops' 80th birthday.
6: Outstanding. Well, please give him a little Semper
15: Fi. I definitely will. I absolutely will.
6: I really do. He's a great guy and a warrior and paid his dues. And God bless him. Semper Fi from the whole goofhead here. And we got a bunch of things. Neil Bortz joining us 4 o'clock. I'm not sure exactly where he is. Probably back down in the Florida area. But he may be leaving. Again, he's got that big new Home on Wheels thing. So we'll see if he has to maybe get rid of it. I don't know if he's got a garage for it or whether that's outside. I don't know. I mean, we'll find out. Kevin, Pete, and Flounder, here's our number, 404-741-1230, 741-1230. And, I don't know where to start. We got a billion things here. We got the storm coming up. Oh, by the way, I know this is wrong. I was watching the news this morning at home while I'm working at home before I come in. And Governor DeSantis of Florida was giving an update on the storm and telling people where to go and what to do at high tide, stuff like that. And, of course, he has a sign language lady there who was describing what he's saying in sign language. And I always get the biggest kick out of their facial expressions and their... And I know it's wrong. I'm not making fun of people who can't hear. I just the way they do with the speech. And so I posted my comments on Facebook. Just watching that girl.
0: It's a facial expression. It's like, do you really need to?
6: I know. It's like, ooh, wow. But again, I've never had a deaf person explain to me whether that helps. It may well be that a person who has to read lips and, you know, read the words coming out and then use the finger motions to get the actual words or letters or whatever they do, the combinations that they do. And I wonder really whether that does help a lot to kind of express the mood. And it may well be that they may well appreciate it. I don't know. I've never had a deaf person say, oh, it helps when I see their facial expression because it puts, I know what they're trying to aim at.
0: Yeah. What is the sign language for phrases like picking your nose?
6: Doing it, I guess.
0: Or wiping.
6: We don't want to. In fact, this is kind of silly. I don't know why I just thought of this for a second ago. It reminds me of my complaints about the modern technology of social media of communication, where people are getting dates by texting each other and swiping here and swiping there and so on and so forth. And I kind of talked a little bit about this some time ago. But the thing that bothers me, and I was reading something from I think a behavioral psychologist or something who made the same point. I think we may have talked about this the other day. When you rely on
2: digital technology to communicate with another person, you're depriving yourself of actually seeing the reaction of that person to your words and your mannerisms and your facial expressions and seeing how they react to you in person. If you just type something and then you get an answer back, if you, for example, if you type, would you like to go to the so-and-so this Saturday night? And maybe she types back, oh, I can't, I'm busy. But if you asked her in person, maybe she would hold up her nose and go, oh, God, you know. I mean, you're missing out on exactly what the feelings might be. And the whole, we have a whole generation that has never actually been intimate on a non-physical basis, getting reaction to people you're communicating with. You don't see their facial expressions. You don't know whether they're sad or happy when they're giving an answer, when they're reacting to it. And again, remember when I gave that little survey to Bryce, a 60-question thing, where you get face-to-face and say, you know, who's your favorite brother, or, you know, who's your favorite sibling, or who's your favorite parent, and see how they react to it. If you just type it, you're just getting a typed answer. If you ask somebody in person, it's a whole different world. And we're depriving an entire generation or so of that world of personal contact. I just think it's
3: a shame.
2: We're
3: not depriving anybody. They're doing it to themselves.
2: But they're depriving them. Yeah, that's what I mean. Our technology, our world, our culture, everything's going on now. And that's what's happening. I think it's a shame. I just really think it's a shame. It's like, you know, it's why guys are afraid to ask a girl for a date. They're afraid, you know, whether she's going to look funny. Instead of doing it on the phone, it's easier. You know, it's a mob mentality. If you don't have to be, you know, person to person, it's easier to give a different answer.
3: How many relationships have been screwed up by lack of context?
2: Right,
3: exactly. You type something and you take it the wrong way when they don't mean that.
2: Absolutely.
3: I mean, that is enough when you're talking to somebody, much less when you're typing.
2: Yeah. If you see their face, if you see their reaction, their body language, I mean, everything, their body language, if they, you know, start turning to the side, I mean, it's everything about it. A communication is gone if it's all typed.
3: And it's somebody looking into somebody's eyes when you talk
2: to
3: them.
2: Yeah, absolutely.
3: You can either have a spark or not.
2: Yeah. I mean, again, I just think it's too bad. I think it's a real loss in our, and I can only imagine the future. I don't even know. We'll get to the point where you may not even see people. I don't know. I'm stupid. We'll stop. Anyway, I just thought that was, you know, it's kind of a shame. And so what the heck. All right. Kimmer, Pete, and Flounder, how you doing? 404-741-1230. Neil Bortz joining us at 4 o'clock. And, oh, this hurricane thing. But who the hell? You know, I'll bet you the guy who named that freaking hurricane is Sisiasis or Isisasis or Isusiasis or Isiaki or whatever the freaking name of that stupid hurricane is. I'll bet it's like his girlfriend's nickname, and he wanted to get a little something on the side by naming it after her. I mean, there's got to be a reason why somebody's got to pick that word as a name. That's not a name. They might as well call it Fushukagak. Hey, the next hurricane is Frulukacharka. There you go. We need one starting with F. How about Fanikatikataka? Yeah. Hey, it's Hurricane Fanikatikataka. I guess, you know, they just make up a freaking word. Anyway, I don't like it. I'm sorry. I'm getting a little grumpy. I shouldn't be grumpy. I'm happy. Okay, I'm not happy, but I'm, you know, I shouldn't be grumpy. What? You're holding out your fingers for some. You want a tip? A little something for the effort.
3: Just put my finger out.
2: There you go. Anyway. All right, here we go. Now, what'd I do? Is that our break time?
3: Okay, usually at this time, we've been doing it this way for a few years now.
15: Nothing's changed.
2: Well, I got a happy doggy story, and then we got a lot of politics, and also we're going to talk Mike Ditka. And I know that we got holy crap at sports much later, but we're going to, in fact, I'm going to do a quick thing, and then we'll talk about the Bears with Mike Ditka and a personal story. And Pete Davis, I wonder if you have extra personal things with Mike Ditka, but over the years, and we'll talk about that in a second. A tease sports later on, and then a lot of politics. Kimmer, Pete, and Flounder. Look out. Here we go.
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2: A happy little melody here. Nirvana, of all places. Let It Rip Friday, 106.3, Kimmer, Pete, and Flounder at Nirvana, 1993.
3: I think it's happy.
2: What's that?
3: It's not happy.
2: It's not happy? No, not at all. It was a joke because Nirvana, I don't think it has much happiness in there. I mean, in fact, wait to hear about it if you don't know the title of this thing. In 1993, Nirvana entered the U.S. album chart at number one with In Utero. It was Nirvana's third and final studio album. Kurt Cobain had originally wanted to title the album, I Hate Myself and I Want to Die. Jeez. I mean, yeah, okay. And they said, no, that might, you know, you're not going to sell it at, you know, Kmart if you have a title like that. My God, man. Anyway. Kevin Payton Flounder, how you doing? Now, here, a birthday list includes Jackson Browne. Jackson Browne is 78 years old. In fact, I remember, Pete, years ago when I told you one of my favorite songs by Jackson Browne that I heard on the radio, I didn't know the title of it, but it was a long version of him talking about how the concert was over and they were packing up all the stuff and going home and next tour and so forth. And you found it and sent it to me, as I recall, and it's called Loadout. And I have Loadout on my Music Magic Stick that I think Flounder put that on for me. Maybe it was after my daughter put on some earlier. I don't know. But also Jackson Browne, 78 years old, Loadout. And the other one I really love, and I hear this frequently when I go home and stuff, is Somebody's Baby. She's got to be somebody's baby. She's so fine. She's somebody's only light. She's going to shine tonight. Look, it's a great song.
3: Who was that?
2: Jackson Browne.
3: Let's keep it.
2: Well, you know, sometimes I just sing. I just feel like in a singing mood. Anyway, Jackson Browne. Got to be somebody's baby.
3: What else you
2: want to
3: sing for us today?
2: Well, Friday? It's a great title. He saw this girl, and the guy standing on the corner and watch her go by because she's so sure. She light in her eyes, and he said, I'm going to get up the nerve to talk to her, and I heard her say she wants to be somebody's baby. She's got to be somebody's baby. It's just a great, I just love the song. I think it's a terrific song. Anyway, a little history note here for you with the Kimmer, Pete, and Flounder. On this day in 1973, Vice President Spiro T. Agnew has to resign. He pleaded no contest to income tax evasion, got fined $10,000, and put on 3 years probation in exchange for dropping charges of political corruption against him. He made a deal and got away with it. Spiro Agnew was under investigation for taking kickbacks for construction projects in Baltimore when he was the chief executive of the county and later governor of Maryland. Spiro Agnew had to resign, and he was the second U.S. vice president to resign, and I grokked who the first one was, and the first vice president to resign, I just printed this up here so I could find it, was John C. Calhoun in 1832. Calhoun resigned as vice president to take a Senate seat from South Carolina. He was the first one until Spiro Agnew. Calhoun's exit was smooth. He wanted out of the Jackson administration anyway, and the Senate seat was waiting, so everybody was happy. So there you go. Anyway, a little grok history for you. Kimmer, Pete, and Flounder, how's it going? Hey, we're gonna talk to Mike Dick here in a second. I know it's early, and I want to take all of Pete's sports stuff, but since it's a major kind of a newsy thing, we'll get to it in a second. First of all, a little happy story. I love happy stories, especially involving animals. As you know, I'm a dog lover and a cat lover and an animal lover of all kinds. Well, a very clever German shepherd who wandered away from his home in Florida near Tampa waltzed into the Tampa Police Department. The station's front doors were there, and this German shepherd walked up to the front doors of the police department. They opened the doors, and he went inside and was playing with all the guys. And the officer was saying, are you applying for a job as a canine? And the cop said this four-legged visitor was ready to join the team, but unfortunately, our canine roster is currently full. We made our hopeful recruit happy and safely reunited with his owner. They took him to a vet, and he was microchipped, and they found the owner. And then I think this was pretty cool. The police officers put the dog in the car and drove to the person's home, turned out to be a woman, knocked on the door, and the woman answered, and the cop said, hi, how are you? She said, I'm not so good. I lost my dog. And the cop said, I have him. And she said, you have him, really? I was crying this morning. He said, yeah, I just wanted to make sure because he ran up to the police department, so I had him in the car. I took him to the vet. I checked his chip, and I was finally able to find out he has owners. I wanted to make sure it wasn't like somebody didn't want him. And the woman said, thank you, thank you. It made me crazy. I mean, what a thing for the cop to think of. If he had gone up to the door and some, you know, scrumpy old scrump said, oh, that stupid mud, I'm glad he ran away or something, he would have just kept him. You know what I mean? I think that's really cool. I think that was a good thinking. I hadn't thought about that. That he obviously would have not put that dog back in a bad situation. So good for you, Officer Tampa, Florida. And by the way, people are reminded now to have your pets microchipped. A Chicago woman a few weeks ago was reunited with her Chihuahua 12 years after the dog disappeared because of a chip. And in March, a Philadelphia family got their dog 40 back 11 years after he was stolen from their backyard. Microchips work. All right, 324, Kimmer, Pete, and Flounder. How's it going? All right, let's do this. I use Mr. Phone here for this story. Mike Ditka passed away. Mike Ditka was only 86. Sorry, I like to say that. He was 86 years old, and he was, everybody's talking. I made the announcement today. He was a great tight end, won the Super Bowl with Dallas, a Super Bowl winning coach for the Bears, an iconic figure, fans and celebrities, no-nonsense talk, drafted by Chicago in 1961, the first modern receiving tight end, and first tight end selected to the Pro Football Hall of Fame. Ditka was the NFL Offensive Rookie of the Year in 1961, made five consecutive Pro Bowls, earned five All-Pro selections, played with the Bears, the Eagles, and the Cowboys. And everybody's talking about how wonderful he was. Now, Pete Davis, did you have any personal, over your years as a sports guy, did you actually have any personal time with Ditka? Covered him or anything else?
3: I saw him at the Super Bowl or two. I see him at a press conference after a game, but I don't think I ever had a one-on-one with him.
2: Yeah.
3: No.
2: Now, Flounder found something in our audio files, which I think is interesting because I'm going to relate a story to this in a second. Here's Mike Ditka at one particular time talking to the media, which he would do frequently. And in fact, I remember a time when I was there, but this is a time when Ditka was talking to the media. He was in a really bad mood. And here's how that conversation went.
1: It doesn't matter which one run. There'll be a quarterback that'll be named next week that'll be the starter. There's three quarterbacks on this football team. Whichever one starts, whichever one's don't, we'll back him up. Period. Cut and dry. It's nobody's concern but ours. Nobody's. Next.
9: Injuries from the game.
1: Talk to the trainer. Next.
9: Mike, why are you in such a bad mood?
1: What do you care?
9: Good.
1: Okay. If you were 2-7, you'd be in a bad mood, too. What next?
9: Mike, is this more like a training camp type practice as opposed to a regular season?
1: Yes. Next. Not very much fun, is it?
9: No. Not at all.
1: Nope. All right. I'll see you guys.
2: Well, when I was in Chicago for a while, and in fact, I was transferred into sports. It was a time in 1984 when I hit that home run at Wrigley Field covering the Cubs. In the fall, I was covering sports, including football. And I went to the Lake Forest, whatever training camp of the Chicago Bears, and that's where Walter Payton goosed me in the fanny one time. Going in to cover a press conference, and Walter Payton goosed me right in the butt, and I jumped around like this, and it's old Walter making a joke. I mean, what a character he was. Anyway, so we get to the news conference, and I'm covering it for WLS and ABC television in Chicago, and Dick is in a mood just like you just heard. I mean, he was angry. He was ticked off, and reporters kept kind of egging him. And he said, well, coach, if the clock was running out, how come you didn't know? He says, you know what, if that's all you guys got, I'm out of here. If you just keep complaining and harping like that, and I'm out of here. And he stood up. No, and first he paused. He said, if that's all you got, I'm not even going to do this. I'm going to get out of here. He paused for a second, and then he stood up. And I said, hey, coach, how about them? How about that defense? And he said, well, yeah, now that's a better question. That's what I'm talking about. And he said, actually, it's continued the news conference, but I like a little pipsqueak. I mean, I wasn't even a sports guy. I was doing sports, but I wasn't like Pete Davis, but he was ready to leave. And I said, hey, coach, how about that defense? And of course, known for the Chicago, you know,
3: suck up.
2: That's right.
3: I wanted everybody else in that room. Hated you.
2: That's right. I'm sure they did, but I also got him to give some answers to questions so we could go on TV that night. You know, I mean, it was hysterical.
3: Looking at each other.
2: He gets up ready to leave. Hey, coach, how about that defense? He says, that's what I'm talking about. Because he can brag about, what's the name of the guy? The number 54, 26 defense or? The famous defense that won the Super
3: Bowl. What
2: are you talking about? The Chicago Bears had the famous defense that Buddy Ryan.
3: What are you talking about?
2: I'm talking about the Chicago Bears.
3: Who are you talking about?
2: Alright, what are you playing? The who's on first thing? I don't get it.
3: You're talking about the defense and you want a name. What are you talking about?
15: I believe a particular name on the defense.
2: Hold on. The Chicago Bears had a defensive scheme and it was it was called by a guy's name and number. And it was a famous name and number defense. You should know this. And Buddy Ryan did the same thing. They won the Super Bowl. They did the Chicago Shuffle, the Bears Shuffle. It was the biggest thing in sports for about 2 years.
3: I was getting drunk and surfing in San Diego.
2: It was named after their cornerback who was a famous tackler or their safety. And it was, the famous defense. And anyway, whatever. No, nobody knows. Nobody cares. But clearly, that's how we saved the, that's why I saved the news conference. Now, I have a question, and we got a lot of politics coming up here. A whole bunch of, including the debate stuff last night, but I have a question. The execution for that scumbag who killed all the people at Fort Hood is set for December, and it's going to be live streamed as we speak today. Now, they may change.
15: I just got a call, the 46 defense.
2: The 46, named after the guy who wrote ward number 46.
15: 46.
2: And I forgot the guy's name, but that was what it was. The 46 defense. Very famous, world famous defense. Now, thank you, caller. And I'll just tease this, and we'll come back after a quick break here in a second. The execution is going to be live streamed unless they change it, because the story is the reaction to it. Will you watch the execution of that Muslim turncoat at Fort Hood on Thursday at 1 o'clock in the afternoon on the December 3rd or whatever it is? Will you watch it on live stream?
3: Yes.
2: Pete Davis, will you watch it? Flounder, would you plan if you had the opportunity? Well, it'd be at 1 o'clock in the afternoon on a Thursday, so we'll be working. Would you want to watch the execution?
15: I don't know if I'd want to watch it, but I guess, I wouldn't see any harm to not watch it or watch it.
2: Yeah. Well, I mean, that's the question. If you are available or able to watch an execution of that army traitor who slaughtered those people, his own men, will you watch it? And I think I know exactly how it should be pulled off, and the world will go nuts. Because I heard Glenn Beck talking about this. If a girl kills you, according to these maniacs, if a girl kills them, they don't get their virgins when they go to wherever they go. Anyway, we'll talk about it and how it should be done. And I've got a perfect idea. It's all coming up and a lot of politics. Stand by. Here we go. We're on.
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2: Oh, John Lennon. Get out of it. 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Yoko Ono formally opened the 3.5-acre garden at Strawberry Fields in New York's Central Park. 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
2: The now destroyed car for $300, but it was a Chevy Malibu, 12 years old. 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Bizarre. Kevin Pete and Flounder, 404-741-1230, 741-1230. We've got Neil Bortz joining us at 4 o'clock. We have a Pete Davis game. We got Flounder's Funnies and Holy Crap at Sports and all kinds of stuff. And again, the execution will be in December. And there's, I'll get back to this a little bit later. There's a lot of reaction on whether it's going to be bad for America, bad for the world, and how people are going to turn it around. Glenn Beck was mentioning that, he's only concerned with people turning it into memes and jokes and tricks. And can you imagine if anybody can get the video, what's going to happen to it? And the fear is that it's going to reverberate in a negative way. That's what the naysayers are saying. Frankly,
3: in a free society, we've had from pamphlets and newspapers printing up cartoons about things that you might anger you or something. But if you believe in capital punishment and your government's doing it on your behalf, then you should be able to watch it.
2: Yeah, I don't have a problem with it. I think there will be a lot of reaction. But again, this is just another way for people who hate Donald Trump to pile on, and also Pete Hegseth. Now they're trying to get him impeached and calling him all kinds of names and stuff. And I heard Glenn Beck say this, and I don't know whether this is true in every case, for whether it's just crimes or whatever, but he said that apparently if a woman kills you, or kills, if you're an Islamic extremist, apparently, if a woman kills you, you, when you die, you don't get your virgins. And so, Glenn Beck's, my idea is, have the firing squad be all Jewish females. By the way, and as far as I'm concerned, I remember Black Jack Pershing. Pete, you'll remember this. World War One, was it, when Black Jack Pershing caught...
3: What? Spanish-American War.
2: Spanish-American War. Yeah, and he caught all those freaking Muslims who were all being all bad, and he lined them up, and he saved one guy, and the rest of them, didn't he dress them in pork or something, or put bacon or pigs all over him? And
3: he shot him with the bacon-soaked and pork-soaked bullets, and then he let one live to go back and tell the tale.
2: You go tell all your friends. And he did, and it didn't have, apparently they all left. I think that was the last time they had a problem with the,
3: He had no more problems.
2: Yeah, it was over. And so, frankly, I think they ought to have, I know this sounds horrible and crude, and frankly, I'm sick and tired of just, laying down for people who are trying to destroy our freaking country. Here's a guy who is a psychiatrist, a major in the army, who slaughtered people because he didn't want people going to war to harm Muslims. An American major in the army. Anyway, so frankly, I think we have all Jewish girls to do it, and I think they should be wearing a nice little black dress, kind of short, plunging neckline, spaghetti straps, come bike me high heels, little necklace, thing of pearls and stuff, and dress them, in bacon and stuff, and have it all, and just go to it, just the hell with them. Honestly, this is just appalling. Donald Trump, in fact, said, they're talking about complaints. He said, so what? He deserves it. And Hegseth was asked, what did he ask for what his last meal? And Hegseth says, who cares? It's just, that's right. It's about time.
3: That's a courtesy, and he doesn't deserve a courtesy.
2: Right. Exactly. Exactly. And again, now to be honest with you, I don't know.
3: I always thought the last meal, if the state shouldn't provide it, we shouldn't provide it. If his family or her family wants to bring them a last meal, fine.
2: Yeah.
3: But other than that, no.
2: I think, in fact, I forgot whether it was the Krista thing in Tennessee or the other thing in Texas, where the state gives the prisoner $25. To buy their last meal. They can order what they want and it's $25, which seems kind of weird to me. But anyway, it used to be just, what do you want for your last meal? And they bring it to you. Although maybe that funny cartoon where a woman on death row and the warden walks in and says, well, what would you like for your last meal? And she says, I don't know. What do you want? And I'm sorry, ladies.

0: Well, it's funny.
1: Sometimes I have that discussion every night on my way home from work.
2: It's a simple way to get around it. You go up to her and you say, where do you think I'm taking you tonight? They say, Bennigan's, and you go, how did you know?
0: Unbelievable. See how we match up here? Even mentally, we're on the same,
1: Not my wife. She'd be like, where?
0: Yeah, name it. Oh, damn. Anyway. Here we go. We got all the newsy stuff. I guess we shall be. And again, Neil Bortz at 4 o'clock. I'm excited to have him because there's a lot of stuff going on here, and I'll bet he's got some comments. Shooting last night. Another. Here we go again. Now, Father, did you say you did get the soundbite of Mondani here?
1: I can get it. Yeah.
0: No, don't worry about it. There's too much already. Maybe later on we'll do it, but don't worry about it. Now, we'll do the debate ones here coming up in a second. Mondami last night, there was a shooting last night in New York, or late yesterday. ICE agents had been tracking a guy who's a known gangbanger, and I'm trying to figure out where he's from now, I forgot. Dominican Republic, this guy's name is Oscar Begal, 28 years old, a gangbanger and a well-known illegal alien who sneaked in, was here illegally, has already been arrested a couple of different times. He was driving his car and a plainclothes federal officer, he was trying to back out of a parking spot. An ICE agent or a plainclothes officer approached a vehicle. Another plainclothes guy came to the other side and he tried to run him down. And so they shot and wounded him in the neck. Turns out his 5-year-old son was in the car. So they're saying, hey, this is the guy who, a gangbanger, a known criminal, had been arrested several times. He got convicted for robbery 3 years ago. Grand larceny, 5 years probation, criminal sale of substances last year, well known in the country illegally, and a gangbanger from the Dominican Republic with his kid in the car. That's how much concern he had for his own 5-year-old son trying to run over a cop and fleeing from the police. If you flee from the police, you're asking for it. And if you try to run him over with your car, you're really asking for it. So, of course, all the liberals are going nuts. And Mondami says, we got to get ICE out of here. He talked to Donald Trump, he said, for 2 hours last night. And Secretary of the DHS Mullen, Mark Wayne Mullen, trying to get the guy released. Released? He's illegal. He's a known criminal. He's already been arrested for other things. Anyway, here we go again. So he says ICE is he said ICE has to be abolished, blasting the agency as rotten to the core. And I talked for 2 hours and didn't get it done. And then, of course, Mark Wayne Mullen says, now, wait a minute. He was there talking to him, and he said, I'm talking about facts. The mayor talks about politics. His words are dangerous. They incite hostility, and it's not helping anybody. Mark Wayne Mullen said, we arrest thousands every week, criminals, and he turns a blind eye to it, won't even stand up for his own New York police officers who protect him every stinking day. Who are you going to call if you get rid of the police and the ICE? Who are you going to call? I mean, it's just, just another freaking typical, these freaking idiots. If the guy had his 5-year-old son in the car and didn't care about his own son's safety trying to flee from the police, if the police catch you, they catch you. Nobody, how many people get away from the police? Two agents show up and, anyway, you got what you deserve. All right, hold on. Coming up, we got Mike Collins debate. We got Mike Collins. We got Al Saeed debate. And we also have that skank Attorney General Letitia James in New York debate. As it says, some funny comments here, too. And another typical Wisconsin Jew-hating Democrat. Yes, coming up, Kimmer, Payton, Flounder. Let her rip, Friday.
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9: Atlanta Mayor Keisha Lance Bottoms is asking her entire cabinet to resign,
10: including the police chief. Aggravated assaults up 20% and murders up 52%.
11: And Bottoms knew exactly how Atlanta got there.
12: We made many decisions that have gotten us to this point. I eliminated cash bail bonds. We've cut our corrections budget by 60%. This is not a plan that I just pulled out of the sky.
13: Atlanta's police department is hundreds of officers short.
14: Crime is out of control. They've never seen Atlanta like this.
15: And those who called Atlanta home left to live with the consequences.
16: Keisha Lance Bottoms, she abused taxpayers.
17: Her priorities were definitely not safety. Her priorities were herself.
18: Things were out of control.
17: It wasn't just the weekend of the riots. It was every day.
19: It seemed like every other week somebody's car was broken into.
20: There was no accountability.
18: She was responding as if it was okay.
20: She was a complete disaster.
21: Paid for by Jackson for Governor, Inc.
0: Well, there we go.

0: 1981 on a North American tour in 81, the Rolling Stones played the first of two nights at the L.A. Memorial Coliseum. The support act in 1981 on this day was Prince. And Prince had the habit at that time of dressing in his bikini briefs and a trench coat. And he was on stage for about 15 minutes when he had to flee because the crowd started booing and throwing their beer cans at him. You know, I mean, Stone's crowd was not too thrilled with Prince in his bikini panties. Anyway, Kimber, Pete, and Flounder, Neil Bort's coming up before. Hold on, phone calls take priority. Wild Bill. Hey, Wild Bill, you're on the radio, man. What do you think? What's up?
1: Hey, Kimber.
0: Yes, sir.
1: Well, the downside to publicizing and showing that video of the execution.
0: Yeah.
1: Is that jihadists are going to send it all over the world trying to get people to be copycats and do the same thing.
0: Yeah, might be a martyr. Absolutely.
1: Yeah, I mean, that's something to think about.
0: It is. And now the other thing you have to ask yourself, so what? Is it, you know, say, so what? That's too bad. They're going to do it anyway. I mean, they've never needed excuses before. It's not like they've, you know, been trying to kill us for decades. So
1: that's true.
0: Yeah.
1: Also, on that hurricane name, is that not something like a Middle Eastern name? I thought we used John.
0: And it used to be all girls. Remember, girls were hurricane names.
1: Yeah, all girls.
0: And then all of a sudden, oh boy, that's not, you know, here we go. And now they've got, I mean, I don't know. It's just silly. You know, you can't pronounce it. Nobody knows what it is. And it's just, why do that?
1: Maybe the next thing Trump needs to do is get the wokeness out of the National Weather Service.
0: There's an idea. He's sure working on the Smithsonian Institution, that's for sure. Hey, listen, Wild Bill, thanks, man. I appreciate it. Good point, too. It's nothing to worry about if the execution live streamed around the world. On the other hand, so what? Thanks, man. I appreciate it. And have a great weekend. Be careful out there. Commissioner Gordon is on the radio with us. Hey, Commissioner, how's it going, man? What's up?
2: God bless you. What you do, Kimmer?
0: Thank you, sir.
2: I was comment about the trying to run over ICE agents or run from the police like that.
0: Yeah.
2: One of my first, we got an FTO, a field training officer. When you got to be released, you had to go with a ride with a senior police officer to make sure you didn't do anything stupid.
0: Yeah.
2: You know, prove yourself. But one of our first nights in Stockbridge, one of our police officers, 6'7", you know, real small stature, one of the bad guys tried to evade him and run him over. And thank goodness the officer responded, because that's lethal force with a 5,000-pound lethal weapon.
0: Yeah.
2: The officer, on his very first night being released from FTO, field training officer, he shot and killed the bad guy.
0: Wow.
2: So it never works out well when you try to run for the cops or try to run over a cop.
0: Well, and then, you know, the people complaining, all these freaking liberals, AOC, Ocasio-Bang-Bang, stupidio, says, we need investigations, and here we go, there are going to be lawsuits and everything else. He's a criminal. He's a known criminal. He's got a rap sheet. He's been in prison. He's an illegal alien, and he's a gangbanger from the Dominican Republic. And then he had his kid in the car and didn't give a damn enough about his kid to start fleeing from the police and trying to run him over. I mean, he got what he deserved. Right. He should have been dead. He's lucky he's not killed. He got wounded in the neck by a fragment or something. Poor baby.
2: And nobody mentions if he had acquiesced and followed the officer's commands, he wouldn't be hurt and there'd be no riots.
0: Yeah, it'd be fine. Yeah, everything. If he had just, they got you. You were there in the car and there was one guy on every side. I mean, where do you think you're going to go? I mean, it's just stupid. Right. Just criminals.
2: One last comment. God bless you guys on that your plays that you do, where you do the questions and you answer. Y'all are so adroit with your answers. Nobody would want to do trivia with y'all because you guys are so good at it.
0: And very funny. All right, Commissioner Gordon, right, with a Kimber, Pete, and Flounder. Right, we got one more of those, I think, coming up today. Yeah, Pete, we'll see what Johnny Olson will get us going here a little later on. Neil Bort's coming up right after the news check in a few minutes. But let's play a quick soundbite here, Flounder. I think we got a minute or two. We got a couple of minutes. Mike Collins and the debate last night, the Republican congressman, he got ripped by also little Johnny the Pansy Pants, the beta male senator in the state of Georgia, calling Mike Collins a bigot congressman and, a Trump sycophant and stuff like that. Well, here's what Mike Collins says about our senator's opposition to President Trump's tax cutting agenda. Let's start with cut number two here, Flounder. Cut number two, Mike Collins in the debate last night.
3: This time last year. that John Ossoff shut the government down for 48 days, right when we were trying to get that emergency money out for Hurricane Helene so that our farmers and our small communities could repair and prepare for this year's harvest. He didn't care about that. He shut it down because he wanted to defund Border Patrol and ICE. And Georgia, we deserve to know why he left that border wide open so that child trafficking could come across that border. Thank goodness we didn't shut our Border Patrol down in ICE,
4: sir.
0: And we'll play cut number one. Collins also ripped little beta male Johnny the Makeup Boy for wanting illegals to vote in our elections, too. Number one, sir.
3: And there's no reason that we shouldn't have the most secure elections in the world. John Ossoff has voted against the SAVE Act numerous times. Georgia, you're right, has a voter ID law. And we've seen historic people, amounts of people that have voted since that has been in place. But we need that across the country. There's no reason that you shouldn't have to show an ID to go in and vote. My goodness, John Ossoff requires you to show an ID to show up at his rally. But yeah. He doesn't think you need to do that to go vote.
0: Yeah. And how about him not saying anything about his pickup and support in Michigan with Abdul Mohammed El Sayed and Hassan Piker? Those guys who, you know, the Jew haters. And little Johnny also is Jewish, and he keeps voting against support for Israel, therefore helping Hamas. I mean, but he's, you know, he's young and
4: he'd
0: pretty.
4: He'd make a good capo in the camps.
0: Yeah, yeah. I mean, you know, and honestly, they were actually talking about running him for president. What's he done? What's his accomplishment?
4: They're
0: not
4: running a Jew for president. The Democrats are not going to do that.
0: They would have had the Pennsylvania governor, Le Shapiro, a long time ago instead of Carmella.
4: He should have been.
0: Yeah. He probably he would have done a lot better than she did. Oh, man. I mean, it's just freaking elections, man. All right, hold everything. Kevin Pete and Flounder, 404-741-1230, 741-1230. Also, I mentioned yesterday, I keep messing up lyrics and songs. I have a few of the more common misheard lyrics coming up in some very famous pop songs nearly. But first, the musical note lets us know that it's time for a Flounder's Funny here as we bring up the 4 o'clock.
5: Right, who keeps going to work once they have $10 million? Right? There's something wrong with billionaires. They're like, I gotta go to work. I'm like, no, you don't. Why do you keep going to work? We know the more billions you get, like eventually at some point out of over 100 billion, all at once you want to go to Mars, right? Jeff Bezos and Elon Musk, they both want to, we're going to Mars. I'm like, I'm going to Hawaii. I've been to Hawaii, it's very nice. And I've never been to Mars, but I Googled it, and there's no air on Mars.
0: Can't actually, you know, like breathe up
6: Jake
0: there.
6: Jake Johansson right there.
0: Jake Johansson?
6: Yes.
0: No kidding. I think, didn't he used to be on TV?
6: Kind of an older cat? I'm not sure.
0: His name's familiar. I'm trying to remember what his face looks like. I'm a blonde-haired guy, I think, if I'm not mistaken. Anyway. Listen, Kevin Pete and Flounder, how's it going? Almost 4 o'clock. Neil Bortz joining us after a news check. And we'll check on how he's doing. If he's still down in Florida, here come the storm. And we may be getting some of that over the weekend. It's not going to be very sunny, looks like, here. So we'll keep you posted. And that stupid name that they gave it, I mean, that's just offensive to me. It's just deliberately being, you know, obnoxious. I don't like it. Right, hold on. 106.3, Letter of Friday with Kara Pete Flounder and Neil Bortz. Look out. Here we go.
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8: The center says Isaias is now downgraded to a post-tropical cyclone. Isaias unleashing high winds and rain after making landfall near Destin, Florida as a Category 2 hurricane Friday night. Fox's Caroline Elliott reports from Nevada Beach shortly. But first, here's Senator Rick Scott on the effects.
9: I'm very optimistic that people are listening. But, you know, it's not, we're not over this tonight when it passes.
8: And Fox's Caroline Elliott is in Navarre Beach, Florida.
10: The county received 200 calls for help in the last 4 hours that they were not able to get to. Again, this is just the reality of these storms. When that wind is that dangerous, that rain is really that significant, it's just simply not safe for first responders to get onto those roads. But talking with the sheriff, we do know one of those calls was a family of five who had a large tree fall onto their trailer with children inside. Thankfully, volunteers were able to get that family safely out. But again, that's just the reality of these storms. When you're talking about 8 inches of rain in this area during the storm, soil is already saturated.
8: Meanwhile, Simon has now strengthened to a Category 4 hurricane, according to the National Hurricane Center. It's expected to make landfall along Mexico's west central coast early Sunday. Multiple people dead following a mass shooting at a house in Erie, Pennsylvania, Friday evening. Erie Police Chief is Rick Loreth.
11: It's a horrific scene. There was a large loss of life inside that residence and outside that residence.
8: Police say that the suspected shooter is dead. The investigation is ongoing. A motive is unclear. 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
0: Here we go. Look out. Kimmer, Pete, and Flounder, and Neil Bortz. Let it rip Friday. Anything goes, 106.3. Neil Bortz, welcome aboard, sir. How's it going?
15: I am a misanthropic SOB.
0: Well, I will agree with you there, sir, and I'm not sure why. Any late statistics on that, or how come?
15: No, you know what a misanthrope is?
0: A misanthrope is a person who's a little confused, I think.
15: No, not at all. No. I am not.
0: No.
15: What happened to Pete? Where did he go?
0: He's
15: Bortz
0: here.
15: Is on. I'm getting the hell out of here.
0: No.
15: What's that?
0: Signal. He's there. He's right now. I'm looking at him.
15: Oh, what's that Peter Max room he's in?
4: It's Southwest.
0: There you go. Southwest Day. A little New Mexico art of some kind.
15: Oh, okay.
0: Yeah.
15: Whatever.
0: Yeah.
15: We just got Donna out of the hospital today.
0: I hope it's okay. Goodness. No.
15: She was Baker acted.
0: Baker acted, okay. Another quiz. Baker acted means she burned herself on the stove cooking something?
15: No. No, she was watching Facebook the other day and saw one of your videos with the horse. And, I mean, she's standing behind me and on the, then she says, "Damn, he's a good-looking guy."
0: I heard you say that in the morning show the other day, and I thought, "Oh my God!"
15: Well, yeah, they came and picked her up.
0: Yeah, they did. She finally got out, did she?
15: Yeah,
0: they cleared her
15: for observation.
0: She had to apologize publicly.
15: No, not really.
0: Oh,
15: but you know,
0: mercy.
15: that is the one name that I really admire. You know, I thought Talkmaster was pretty good, and people have offered to buy that from me and all that.
0: Yeah, all that.
15: But there was a gal on Twitter, some, I don't know whatever happened to her, but she called herself the misanthropic bitch.
0: Oh my God.
15: I just thought that was just a great Twitter handle.
0: Yeah. Well, remember the motorcycle gang, the Chicks motorcycle gang in San Francisco, Dykes on Bikes?
15: Oh yeah.
0: a very famous group.
15: Well, don't forget the lesbian bowling team in Atlanta.
0: Yeah, I forget. Now, I remember that. The Tongue and Grooves?
15: No, the Lickety Splits.
0: Lickety Splits, there you go. Wasn't Tongue and Groove was a bar, wasn't it? Wasn't it a nightclub?
15: Yes, it was. Yeah, yes, absolutely. Yeah, great one. Ew. What are some other great names? There was the...
0: oh, Lordy.
15: What was it? The Fuzzy Taco or something like that? Or,
0: I don't know.
15: That was... It was at the intersection of something and something. Buford Highway. Yeah. I don't
0: know. I'll bet you bearded, can't get away with that anymore.
15: Yeah, the Bearded Clam.
0: Yeah, well, that's from the cartoon day. Isn't that the Family Guy? That's a Family Guy's bar. Yeah, that's what it is. The family in the bar of the Family Guy's. A bearded clam. No, I can't be right. That can't be right.
15: I am just in a lousy mood.
0: Well, I'm sorry. What happened?
15: Actually, my knee, my right knee. Yeah. Oh, you need a knee replacement. Hell no, at my age. Oh. I'm not going to get a knee replacement.
0: Boy, yeah.
15: So I got corticosteroid injection the other day.
0: Well, that's not fun.
15: It is. It was great.
0: Oh, really? Wow.
15: It was something great. And, you know, I can get up off the john with help now.
0: Are you ready to go? Well, damn.
15: A damn Tootsie Roll Pop?
0: Yeah, absolutely. I got several. You want one? If you ever come here, I have several at all times. I have at least a half a dozen of them.
15: Tootsie Roll Pops?
0: Well, I don't eat the Tootsie Roll. I just eat I just suck on the candy part and then I throw away when it gets to the Tootsie Roll Pop.
15: On the last meal, execution?
0: Yeah, yeah.
15: The one I love is back when they were still frying people.
0: Yeah, then we know what you want to get.
15: Yeah, popcorn, uncooked.
0: Now, will you watch the execution?
15: No. I am absolutely opposed to that.
0: For live streaming it?
15: Well, yes, absolutely. I think it's a stupid idea, completely worthy of Pete Hegseth. Who has always, to me, been a poser anyway.
0: Well, it's hard to call a guy a poser to has been awarded the Bronze Star in Fighting Man.
15: Doesn't make him a great logistics expert.
0: Well, I'm not sure logistics is what he should be specializing in. I mean, the fact about it, he just wants warriors. No beardos, no weirdos, no trannies, no fatties.
15: That's fine. Well, do you know Hassan, whatever?
0: Yeah.
15: You know he's in a wheelchair.
0: Absolutely. Yeah, they shot him. Yeah.
15: Let's do this all over the world. Let's see. There's America wheeling out some guy in a wheelchair so they can shoot him.
0: Well, okay. So what? I mean,
15: the image is not good, Kimmer, and it's going to turn people. There will be a big drop in the number of people in this country who approve of and even, like me, celebrate the death penalty if they wheel this guy out there, put the little brakes on that wheelchair, and then shoot him.
0: Yeah, I agree. There'll be it'll definitely be a reaction. In fact, I wouldn't be surprised if they change their mind.
15: It's not going to happen.
0: Yeah, I would bet probably 70-30 that they're going to not do it live. Not they won't do it live. They may be able to tape it or video it or something if you want to buy it. But even that would be, you know, probably. I don't know. I don't know.
15: Get the Japanese to do an anime or whatever.
0: Well,
15: what they call that?
0: Anime. I think it is. I think that's what it's called. Yeah, that's the first thing I thought of was, oh my God, the reaction is going to be unbelievable. On the other hand, he did. What he did for behalf of the Muslims, and whether this will send a message or just make it's not like they need another reason to hate us, you know, they already
15: do.
0: How do you think
15: a patriotic, true blue American would do in a general election if his number one was we're gonna deport every damn Muzzy that's not a citizen in this country? They're gone, they're out of here.
0: Yeah. Well, I don't think most Americans want that. I think they're afraid to say that out loud. I know, me either. But we have so many members of Congress, including Republicans, don't want to get rid of the cheap labor. They're afraid to say, we got to get rid of those Haitians. Well, no, I know some who are nurses and they're good people. So they're afraid to actually say, get rid of all of them. If you're here illegally, you have to go home. And nobody's going to agree with that. Very few are going to get all of them, every one of them.
15: Well, now, there's some immigration. Like, for instance, there's a golf club near me.
0: Yeah.
15: I'm not a member. I won't be a member. It's $1 million to join.
0: Oh, boy.
15: But in the winter, you know where the caddies come from?
0: probably, you know, somewhere else, over the country.
15: They come from Britain.
0: Yeah.
15: They come from St. Andrews.
0: Oh, really?
15: Yeah, they put them up in a dormitory here. Huh. And,
0: that's,
15: you know,
0: pretty expensive. Wow.
15: Well, I just told you what it costs to join this place.
0: Yeah. Well, I've got one of my golfing buddies who's a PGA pro and is a tournament player and is a full-time caddy in the season at, what's it starts with S? Seminole. He's a caddy at Seminole during the season. He's caddied for Rush Limbaugh. He's caddied for Trump. He's caddied for all, you know, big time executives.
15: I've never had a caddy. Well, I've had a four caddy. We have four caddies sometimes.
0: Yeah. Well, that's very smart. Yeah.
15: It is. It really makes a lot more pleasure, out of a golf game. Okay. I'm with you. What's the name of that hurricane? Zatzo or something?
0: Zaki Akersisis. I mean, it's just a bunch of crap. Why do they do that?
15: I don't know.
0: It's just stupid.
15: It was done to appease some ethnic group. Well, I will bet you.
0: You know, we just had a caller say there's probably some foreign name. Probably some freaking, you know, so why would they do that?
15: I don't know, but it's depressing to me.
0: Yeah,
15: Let me tell you.
0: Wrong.
15: Yeah, well, where did I go to high school?
0: You went to high school in Texas, I think, didn't you?
15: No, Pensacola.
0: Pensacola, that's right, with Daddy and the Marines, yeah.
15: Yeah, I'm a kid. He was on the Sinatra staff. That Kimmer would know, that's the chief of naval air training.
0: Oh, there you go.
15: Yeah. And so I was at Pensacola. So, you know, oh, Donna, I'm going to sit down here and contact some of my old buddies from Pensacola High School and see how they're doing preparing for the hurricane. Then what happens, Kimmer?
0: Yeah, what happens?
15: They're all dead.
0: Yeah, oh, my. Well, you know. Hey, I'm right behind you.
15: They've died.
0: Yeah.
15: Well, surely some of the girls I dated.
0: Yeah.
15: There's Marilyn and Luann and you know.
0: Well,
15: they're all dead.
0: Yeah. You know, if all the girls you dated were laid end to end, well, never mind.
15: Well, I tried.
0: Wouldn't be a bit surprised.
15: No luck there.
0: No, sir.
15: But damn.
0: Kung boom.
15: Including that biatch that dropped me because there was some pimple-faced kid in the class that could speak French, and she thought that was so cool.
0: Chicks, man, chicks.
15: Yeah. And brutal. But I heard from her later through my sister.
0: Yeah.
15: Boy, I really screwed up letting him go, didn't I? Damn right you did, girl.
0: Now, rub it in a little bit, too. Make him suffer.
15: I can't find her now that she may still be alive.
0: Rats. I just tried to find an old girlfriend to apologize to her.
15: Well,
0: after 40 years.
15: What's that?
0: Literally, what's 40 that years ago. It was like in 80, I think it was like 1987 or something. So, anyway.
15: Oh, and on Krista Pike.
0: Krista Pike, yeah. Now, kill her, execute her again, let her in the hospital. What do you do?
15: Okay. You know, let me tell you something.
0: Yeah.
15: You know, I'm a kind of a religious guy.
0: All right, sir. I heard your commentary about your comments the other day, that this is a God thing.
15: Well, you know, I got the flu shot today.
0: Oh, you
15: have
0: did?
15: You had
0: I
15: the
0: don't
15: flu
0: believe
15: shot?
0: In the flu. No, I won't take it. I get the flu. If I get the flu shot, I will get the flu. I will feel like I had the flu for 4 days.
15: Yeah, well, the universe came and told me and said, if you don't get the flu, if you get the flu, it's over for you.
0: Well, yeah, they all say that.
15: Okay, so I said, Donna, we're going to get the flu shot.
0: I'm not getting it.
15: And I had a real good friend in Nashville. He was a talk show host on WSM
0: Grand Ole Opry.
15: Yeah. I'm not going to get the damn COVID vaccine.
0: Oh, I know this guy. I know this story. I know who you're talking about.
15: I can't remember his name.
0: I can't remember his name either, but I know who you, I know you're talking about. I remember.
15: He died of what, Kimmer?
0: I died of the flu.
15: Of COVID.
0: Yeah. Yeah. The COVID, yeah.
15: Yeah. I'm not going to get that shot. Right. And boy, when the end came, he was on the radio. People go out there and get the COVID shot.
0: Yeah. I know. Well,
15: I had three of them.
0: I had one because I had to go see my grandkids.
15: Yeah.
0: My daughter said, if you don't get the flu shot, you're not coming to a beach with us for spring break to see my kids. I said, all right. So I got the one, put it on video, and sent it to her. But I didn't get any more after that.
15: My story was a little different and involved my parents. I said, told my dad, do not bring your wife, my mother, to my house again if you bring that damn cocktail kit.
0: The cocktail kit. Yeah.
15: Am I terrible?
0: I don't know. I
15: well, that's the, hold on. Kimmer.
0: Yeah.
15: I'm going to cough.
0: All right. Oh. Okay, yeah, there you go. That was a good one there. Mercy. Well, I got a little phlegm there myself.
15: Marvelous Mike, the great wire stripper there at Dickie Broadcasting.
0: Our crackhead engineer. I mean, our crackhead engineer.
15: He won't put a mute switch on my equipment down here.
0: Well, you know, the man is just, you know, it's incredible. He's out checking ohms and meter readings and everything. He won't even put a mute switch on there for Neil Bortz. I can't
15: believe it. Well, you know, there are parts of me that have had a mute switch for quite a while.
0: Oh, boy. Oh, hey.
15: So, but anyway, I started looking up my friends.
0: All right, sir.
15: And they're dead.
0: Well, again.
15: I mean, I'm outliving everybody, Kimmer.
0: Yeah. Well, that's good. Keep going. Don't stop now.
15: Okay.
0: I don't even look up my. I don't have any friends anymore. My buddies, my closest friends in the world back in my prep school days and everything when I was a teenager. Gone. They hate
15: they're
0: me.
15: They're all tango uniform?
0: No. I think they're all fine. I think they just, you know, I'm who I am, and they all live in New England, and they're all, you know, freaking hippie liberal screamers.
15: So, oh, yeah, like that Cox kid.
0: Which Cox kid?
15: The communist.
0: Well, now I don't know which one you're talking about.
15: Well, there was only one Cox spawn that I know of that's a communist. I can't remember his name. I'm old.
0: Okay. Well, I'd take your word for it. I'm sure I remember.
15: But anyway, the universe said they tried once with Krista Pike.
0: Yeah.
15: They screwed it up. They failed. Yeah. No second chances. Life without parole.
0: Actually, they tried twice. Theoretically, the first one should have killed her. It didn't, so they gave her a second one. But there's no format in the books on what to do if the second one fails.
15: Well, I know, Kimmer, but decent. Look,
0: I doubt they're going to try to execute.
15: No, they're not going. Yeah. Yeah, look, if the first one didn't work, there's a reason.
0: Yeah.
15: And are you going to guess what power it was out there that was working against her being executed?
0: Well, you're saying it's the life from God.
15: I'll just call it the universe.
0: Yeah. Well, I mean, I can't. I won't argue with you. I mean, who knows? You know, hell, I'm still alive. I've had cancer and a heart attack, and you know, so who knows about this stuff?
15: Hey, you know, you've heard of Banks and Chain?
0: Oh, absolutely. Oh, I used to go see their concerts. The last time I saw them was at the golf course for a New Year's Eve party, or not Valentine's Day party, I think it was.
15: Well, they played at my daughter's wedding reception. They played at our, and they used to put me on stage to do one particular number with them.
0: Okay, which one was that?
15: Desert Pete.
0: Desert Pete. I don't know that song. Do I
15: from
0: know
15: the
0: song?
15: Kingston Trio. Desert Pete.
0: Oh, Kingston Trio, my boys, and Shane.
15: Yeah. But anyway, Paul had a mild heart attack last week. He's doing great.
0: Oh, really?
15: Yeah. He did.
0: Oh my God. Well, are you in touch with them? Make sure.
15: Oh yeah.
0: Oh well, I'm telling my good thoughts, please. Oh.
15: In fact, I've probably violated a real trust by even mentioning that.
0: Yeah,
15: I
0: shouldn't have
15: said
0: anything on the radio. But
15: I
0: do that stuff every day.
15: But Paul is doing just
0: well. Good. Well, good.
15: And Rose, his wife. God, what a great couple.
0: I don't know her. I've never met her. The guys I knew, we used to talk about all the time. They were listeners of the show, and I used to see them. And, in fact, the last time I saw them was at that party. I unfortunately had a table right in front of them. Man, were they, I mean, I couldn't hear after the show. It was right there in front, but they were fun.
15: You remember Timothy Johns? In Sandy Springs?
0: Yes. Yes, I do.
15: Okay. Well, I had a very unfortunate episode there.
0: Oh, no. What happened?
15: Yeah. Very unfortunate.
0: Yeah.
15: It was St. Patrick's Day.
0: Oh, yeah.
15: Yeah. And Banks and Chain were playing at Timothy John's.
0: Okay.
15: And so I was drinking green beer. I don't drink, nuts. Kimmer, and I especially don't drink beer.
0: Yeah, beer is hard for me to drink.
15: And all of a sudden I'm thinking, oh, my God, I'm going to lose it. This is terrible, this green beer. God. And so I went out the front door at Timothy John's, went around the corner of the building, this blank wall.
0: Ralphed.
15: Yeah, I ralphed all over the Buick. I really did. All over that wall.
0: Well,
15: which it turns out, Kimmer, was not a wall.
0: Oh, it's not. Well, was it?
15: It was a window.
0: A window, ladies and gentlemen.
15: Yeah, and so I go back into.
0: So they're all enjoying the view.
15: And there's this couple sitting at the window with this horrified look on their face.
0: Oh, yeah.
15: And this goo just sliding down the window.
0: Oh, God. Thank you. Paint the picture. Oh, yeah.
15: Oh, is that, and,
0: oh, Chunky, there you
15: yeah,
0: go.
15: Yeah. And so I, that's the one and only time I've ever done that, but I, you know, it was a reflective glass where you couldn't see inside, but they damn sure could see outside.
0: Oh man, that's gotta be funny.
15: Why am I saying all these things on the air?
0: Well, why not? What the hell? You know, nobody's after you.
15: Well, I might not even be around next week, so what the hell?
0: Well, you and me both, my friend, so who knows, you know?
15: So. I got to tell you,
0: all right.
15: And this is really serious.
0: Okay,
15: I do a morning commentary every weekday morning on Extra,
0: yeah.
15: And I'm on the air with Tug and
0: the smart one every Tuesday at 7:25.
15: Yeah, Tug,
0: and then they repeat it on Wednesday mornings at 6:25.
15: Right, and then there's this guy named Carlos Medina who can't speak a damn word of Spanish.
0: Well, now then,
15: But anyway, I love doing this. Donna, we can't do anything. It's Friday afternoon. I'm going to be on the air with Kimmer. But other than that, Kimmer, I won't watch newscasts anymore. I don't give a damn anymore. I am really depressed with the American people.
0: Me too.
15: Are you?
0: Me too. Absolutely. I'm very disappointed.
15: They put a guy like Mom Danny, as the mayor of the most important city in this country. Yeah. I mean, you could make an argument that he is the mayor of perhaps the most important city in the world.
0: It had been, I would have said that a few years ago at least. Definitely New York City has been known historically as the most important city in the world.
15: And
0: in
15: they
0: the world.
15: Put a communist Muslim in charge of that city.
0: A Jew-hating Muslim communist.
15: There's a quote from him. I can't read my own handwriting. Yeah, socialism means that you will have
0: anything you want, and the government will supply it.
15: It's the government's
0: job to
15: provide it. You
0: have the right to a great life, and the government's job is to give it to you.
15: To give it to you.
0: Yeah.
15: And this guy's the mayor of New York.
0: Yeah, New York.
15: And then we have the people in this country who are giving serious consideration of making that brain dead, though good looking, fool, Alexandria Ocasio Cortez, president of the United States.
0: Yeah, she may be number one in the. Of course, she's barely old enough to run, just over 35, I think.
15: Well, she has to be 40, doesn't she?
0: No, 35, I believe, is the age to be president.
15: God, I wish it was 40. It could save us.
0: Well,
15: but we have.
0: Yeah, you're right. She's a danger. She's dangerous.
15: Well, we have an electorate that would vote for these people.
0: Yeah.
15: We have billionaires shouldn't be allowed to exist.
0: Yeah, that's a
15: thing. What happens to people, you know, that are responsible for tens of thousands of people becoming millionaires? People like Bernie Marcus, for instance.
0: Yeah, you mentioned your point's very well taken. You asked, you're famous for asking people how many people they've helped along the way who have done it, and Bernie's a great example of it.
15: Bernie Marcus, Home Depot, a high school graduate that came to work at Home Depot, stuck with us and stayed in our retirement plan, graduated retired millionaires. How many?
0: Yeah.
15: Oh, about 3,500.
0: Yeah.
15: And then there's Cranston Snort or whoever that guy was that started FedEx.
0: Yeah, yeah.
15: I mean, how many very wealthy retirees are there now? But he's a billionaire, so he should have. He should not have been allowed to happen.
0: Well, not only that, everybody who makes that kind of money spends it. They do two things that make everybody else happy. They invest it so the banks can invest it in other things, which keep the economy going, and they spend it. They buy washers and dryers and cars and houses and all the things you pay money for. So all the people who work at those stores just got paid because you bought their stuff. I mean, who doesn't understand how everything flows from one step to another?
15: The masses are asses.
0: Well, yeah, dumb masses. Yeah.
15: And then some guy goes out and spends $3 million for a wedding for his daughter.
0: Yeah.
15: Oh, that's terrible.
0: Good news for a lot of people.
15: Yeah, he should have given it to charity. Oh, really? Give it to... Okay, what about the people that created the flowers... The flower arrangements, the furnishings for the wedding, What about the people who earned their living doing for that wedding what they do for weddings all year long?
16: Yeah. Got to pay for the band, you know. Yeah, you got to pay for the...
15: They don't deserve that money, do they? Because the guy that spent that money has, in your mind, too much. You know, Bezos with his yacht. Oh, that's just terrible. So, yeah. They ought to sink it with a drone. Oh, really?
16: All those how people who worked thousands? On that yacht? Yeah, that's right.
15: How many? Look at every faucet on that yacht.
16: Yeah.
15: I don't give a damn if it's cold or gold or not. But every faucet, every toilet handle, every hairbrush, every one of those was made by somebody who had,
16: that's right.
15: They earned their living making and repairing and fabricating things like that. They should all be put on the street because nobody should ever be allowed to spend that kind of money on that kind of a boat.
16: Yeah. And you know, a point I always used to make all the time, let's not forget also and talk about expanding the economy and keeping it going. Everything that we own, everything I'm looking at right now in this room, including the clothes I'm wearing, everything you can see right now at some point came to you on a truck.
15: Yeah.
16: The trucking industry, everything you see at some point from beginning it was made to right now in this room was on a truck.
15: Transportation.
16: I mean, huge.
15: Some of them with R&L trucking.
16: R&L trucking?
15: Yeah.
16: I don't know R&L trucking, I don't think.
15: Well, next time you see an R&L truck, okay, remember this.
16: Yeah.
15: The guy, the man and wife that created R&L trucking and delivered such a great product to their customers and saved up that money, went to Ocala, Florida, and I've told you this before, and they built a place called the World Equestrian Center.
16: $1 billion
15: to build that place. It is probably the world's most beautiful, expansive equestrian center.
16: Yeah.
15: Think of all the people now that are making all this money. They're selling the horses. They're selling all of the stuff
16: that
15: went
16: into
15: the
16: shows. The people put on all those things. Yeah,
15: that shouldn't happen because they were millionaires, and anybody that makes that kind of money is evil. So it ought to be taken from them by the government.
16: Yeah. Unbelievable. You know?
15: Oh, just, God, people tick me off.
16: I know. You're right. Absolutely correct.
15: So I will pay enough attention to come on your show and Los and Tug and but it, you know, after that, I spend so much time sitting in front of the TV in the evening watching news and just yelling, who gives a damn? Yeah.
16: Well, I remember when I was retired, I wasn't watching the news very much. I was watching sports a lot, and I was watching you doing stuff and, you know, keeping busy. But I wasn't watching. I never sat down at 6:30 to watch CBS or NBC or ABC News. It just never happened.
15: Well,
16: and I don't say even. I watch Fox while I'm working at home for the next day's show. But I haven't watched a network newscast in decades, literally.
15: Well, I watch The Five. When Bob Beckel was on The Five.
16: Bob Beckel. I remember old Bob Beckel, a curmudgeonly old bastard. I mean, he was one of the fun liberal, naysayer guys, but he was amusing
15: and
16: he was smart.
15: And remember when Kimberly Guilfoyle was on The Five with Bob Beckel?
16: Yeah. Have you heard the latest about her?
15: Yeah, but when he was on the air with her, his tongue would hang out like a pump handle.
16: Yeah. But she was just back in the news. There was a story I didn't have founder print out for me, but she was caught with transcripts. She owed $100,000 to her credit cards, and it was right before she was going to be nominated to be the ambassador to Greece. And she begged her old friend, come on, you got to pay this bill for me. You got to pay this bill for me. If you do, you'll be in Trump's debt forever. I'm right. You're linked to Donald Trump and the whole Trump clan forever if you do this for me. And she was trying to use her whale. I mean, it was really ugly.
15: Okay, now here's another oddity about Kimberly and the media.
16: Yeah.
15: You will hear them say repeatedly, she used to be engaged to Donald Trump Jr.
16: Donald Trump Jr., yeah. Uh-huh.
15: Yeah, they got to drag Trump into it.
16: Yeah.
15: Who don't they drag
16: into
15: it?
16: That's right.
15: What about
16: Governor Newsom, the former mayor of San Francisco, when she was married to him, too.
15: Yeah, they used to, I mean, she wasn't married to Donald Trump.
16: She wasn't married to Donald Trump, yeah. Right,
15: yeah.
16: Right.
15: I mean, they may have made the beast with two backs a couple of times.
16: Well, I would assume, yeah.
15: For some reason, the networks don't say former wife of Gavin Newsom.
16: That's right.
15: No, that doesn't come in. Wonder why.
16: Yeah. Yeah. Because they can't blast Gavin Newsom as because he's a Democrat.
15: No, and because he might be the Democrat candidate.
16: You know, that's amazing. I can't even, that makes me throw up to think about this freaking actor. He's an actor with a haircut. He's the worst governor of the worst state. He's ruined California, the most beautiful geographically piece of land in the history of this country.
6: Well, J.D. Vance or Marco Rubio would be the one guy to shut him up at the debate.
16: Yeah, well, would they?
6: I mean, him or Kamala Harris wouldn't stand 2 seconds at a debate.
16: Yeah.
15: Yeah, and Pete, I'm telling you.
16: Flounder.
15: Oh, Flounder? Well, I should have known that because Pete's lips weren't moving.
16: I don't think he can see Flounder's picture from where he is.
15: No.
16: Yeah,
15: no,
16: that's why.
15: No camera on Flounder.
16: Sorry,
15: if
16: Flounder.
15: If J.D. Vance becomes the Republican candidate over Marco Rubio, then that is a sure sign that this country is on the skids.
16: Well, I wouldn't say that. But I think Rubio would be a better candidate. I'm not sure he wants it, but I think Rubio would be better to me. He's more of the continue on the Trump firebrand.
6: He's more cutthroat.
16: Yeah. Yeah, he's tough, he's quick, and he doesn't take any crap off anybody.
15: No, he doesn't.
16: Yeah,
15: he doesn't.
16: Yeah, he took on the press yesterday. We played the soundbite yesterday.
6: And the tarmac. You think we answer confidential questions on a tarmac
16: in a
6: foreign
16: country?
6: We're not
16: doing that. We don't do that anymore here.
15: See, I pissed Flounder off. Now he's kicking
16: no,
15: me
16: no,
15: off.
16: No, no,
6: you
16: never.
6: Want to talk longer?
16: Stay on till 6. I swear to God, Mr. Dickey,
4: exactly
16: stay on till 6 o'clock right here.
15: No, I don't.
4: Hold your grudge.
15: In fact, all I want, I want to skip the night. I just want to go to bed.
16: I know. Well, give your sweet lady a big hug and a kiss from all of us. And
15: well,
16: thank
15: she's
16: you
15: happy to be
16: here.
15: Home.
16: Well, that's good. I'm glad she's going to be fine.
15: By the way, we actually have surf outside.
16: I'll bet you do.
15: Yeah, there's a pretty good surf out.
16: Yeah,
15: we open
16: coming.
15: The doors so we can listen to the surf.
16: Yeah, well, be and aware and be careful. All right, Neil Bors, thanks, man. I appreciate it. As
15: be
16: always.
15: Good.
16: Yeah, Neil Bors with Timber Pete and Flounder. Letter of Friday. Look out.
17: Be honest, when you pull into your driveway, does your house look rough, faded, cracked, outdated siding? Well, Nelson Exteriors will transform your home with beautiful new siding. 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Just search Nelson Exteriors. Your house will thank you. And so will your
16: You know,
17: name.
16: I love saying, I got a lawyer. I'm going to call my lawyer. And you can have him, too. 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David Van Sant. You know, with all the accidents going on around here, you know, I was just in a wreck not that long ago. 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
2: I was wondering whether we're going to still do that.
3: Welcome
2: I thought maybe
3: Kimmer
2: well we stopped doing that
3: update.
2: For a damn pause. You got
3: we
2: me going
3: now to honor all the stories Kimmer didn't get to.
2: Criticizing
3: May
2: everything.
3: Rest in peace.
2: So I was
3: until
2: over.
3: Until tomorrow, Stack.
2: Yeah.
4: 14 times.
2: Well, it was easy on it. It could have been 100.
4: You demanded stories this morning at 5 a.m. 14
2: 5:30,
4: yeah. And of those 14 times,
2: yes.
4: Stories that you just had to have.
2: I had to have them all.
4: You have done six.
2: I've got several right here. In fact, we have some more fun sound bites and everything, too. So I'm definitely working on it. I guess the reason I got distracted is I was hoping I was going to talk to you about, you know, do holy crap at sports here after a little 5 o'clock. I hope you have some information on. I understand there was an NFL football game last night. Now, of course, the NFL is now affiliated strictly with Al Jazeera and the Hamas networks, where they give all their money to foreign dignitaries, apparently. And apparently, the NFL put some satellites into Somalia, so foreigners and, like, you know, terrorists could watch the football game, but not, you know, not people over 40 in America who wouldn't be able to watch a freaking football game. And I understand there was a lot of fireworks happen after the final score. Of course, I wouldn't know that because I wasn't able to, you know, watch it and everything. So, but that's coming up a little later on with Pete Davis.
4: It was on Amazon. I don't know why you wouldn't watch it.
2: Well, I Googled, I grokked it. I said, "Hey, Grok," and she said, "Oh yeah, it's on Amazon Plus or something, you know, or whatever." And so, you know, and so I don't have that, and so therefore, you know, I mean, how is it possible? The NFL, my God, man. I mean,
4: why
2: really?
4: Don't you have it?
2: I don't know. I have everything. I don't know. I've got too much already. $350 a month I'm paying Comcast. Xfinity. $350 a month to watch TV and have my computer.
4: We've told you 1,000 times how stupid that is, and you won't do anything about
2: it.
4: Well,
2: I just, it's too much. It's too many things. There's too many things. I got, you know.
5: You need to have Kevin come over and set that up.
2: I know.
5: Kevin,
2: he was ready.
5: Kevin,
2: he wants
5: you need to
2: do
5: call
2: it.
5: Kimmer and make that happen.
2: I know. I have to do it. I have to do it. I've got to do it. And when I do it, I'm going to, well, we'll see.
4: I'm telling you, once you get Netflix and Amazon, you won't leave your couch.
2: Yeah.
4: Because you got that they have hundreds of shows and entire shows you could just sit there and watch.
2: Well, I watch on regular TV. I watch Fox, the new, you know, Fox shows, and then I watch you know, HBO type stuff and things. I tape or, you know, I DVR and stuff like that. I don't watch the network television. I haven't watched that in years, and I watch, you know, A&E and stuff like that and the History Channel. You know, so, you know, anyway. I don't mean to, you know, bore you with my ridiculous little problems here. Anyway, Kimmer, Pete, and Flounder, 404-741-1230, 741-1230. By the way, Pete Davis, when you do Holy Crap of Sports, I have a statistic that I heard this morning, and I can't remember whether it was on 680 The Fan that I listen to off and on when I'm coming in, driving in the car, or whether it was on ESPN. It was a statistic about college football in a certain team, which I think is absolutely flabbergasting, and it really shows a lot, and especially since a certain person on this radio station in the show before us made a rather negative prediction about a certain football game coming up tomorrow.
4: Why is that negative when Alabama usually wins these games?
2: Well, because we're number two and they're not.
4: They're six.
2: Well, there
4: they're
2: you
4: home.
2: Are. Therefore, we should win. I don't care whether they're home. If home's got nothing to do with it.
4: Who's this we?
2: What's that? What?
4: We? Who's this we? When did Georgia become a we with you?
2: Well, I'm sorry. I'm a homer, I guess. I'm temporarily. I'm not.
4: Well, what about Georgia Tech? Are you a we with Georgia Tech?
2: I'm a, kind
4: Kennesaw
2: of because.
4: State?
2: Well, no,
4: or
2: actually.
4: Georgia State?
2: I'm not with Georgia State, although with you, you're my link to Georgia State because you went there. Okay. So I, you know, that's a link. And also, one of the guys.

0: I used to play golf with, who was also married to a hot blonde and had a great house, which reminds me that I no longer have that situation, was one of the giant contributors for the Georgia Tech athletics department, for that matter. Huge, huge backer of them. Big time Charlie Money guy. Anyway, I used to play golf with him. Frazier. You can hear him crying the golf club. Yeah, we're over there. Anyway, long story. Anybody who knows Georgia Tech, you know, sponsors know exactly what I'm talking about, probably. Anyway, back to the actual thing here. Kipper, Pete, and Flounder for... Oh, hold on. Phone calls take priority.
1: Here we go. Yeah, Mike on the horn.
0: Hey, Mike, you're on the radio, man. What's up?
2: Mike.
0: Oh, Mike.
2: What day is it, Mike?
0: Well, we have a delay. Sometimes
1: Mike, you there?
0: A delay. He may not know he's on the air yet. Hey, Mike, are you there? Let's be patient. He may not have his radio turned down, hopefully.
1: Mike, you there?
3: It's not
1: Susan. Oh, it's Susan. I apologize. Oh, Susan. It's every Friday, Susan.
0: Sorry, Mike. Every Friday,
2: yeah, sounds
0: Susan.
2: Sounds so close.
0: Sorry. Sorry,
1: Mike, Susan.
0: Hey, doll. Hey, how's it going? What's up? Welcome aboard.
3: I'm triggered by the misgendering.
0: You're triggered.
2: Micro assault.
3: You know me, I get easily triggered.
0: Yeah,
3: by
0: you're coming down
3: like
0: here. You and Kelly are coming down here to beat the crap out of me.
3: Oh, real quick, I just wanted to chime in on what you guys were talking about earlier.
0: Yeah.
3: I'm all in on the live execution, and my feeling is, in the manner in which he did it, he was in uniform when he entered that base, correct?
0: Yeah. Yes, ma'am. He was a major in the Army.
3: And he knew that none of those people on that base could be armed. He was in uniform, knew they couldn't be armed, killed 13, plus technically 14, an unborn baby, and wounded about 30 other people.
0: Yeah.
3: And... you know, and it was during a wartime.
0: Yeah.
3: And my thing is, we've been playing patty cake nice with these people for way too long. The mastermind responsible for 9/11 is still sitting in Gitmo, is he not? After 25 years, getting three square meals a day and playing volleyball on the beach. I mean, you know, it's about time that we just show the world we've had enough. I mean, what do we want to become? London? Do we want to become, heck, do we want to become Minnesota?
0: I mean, I know.
3: Just enough. And you know what? And I know Neil's against it or whatever, and there'll be people against it. But again, if it's streaming, watch it, don't watch it. But I'm all in. I think it's a fantastic idea. And in fact, I think we should have started doing that after 9/11. We should have made it more, I don't even know what the word is, deter them from
0: or a reaction.
3: And I like I like the idea of, you know, 7 to 10, you know, Jewish women, you know, scantily clad and,
0: A little,
3: you know,
0: black dress.
3: Oh, 100% with, you know, what do you call them? The drippy lipper girls with the red lipstick. You know, high heels. And I think that would be fantastic.
0: Yeah.
3: But, you know, you look at it. Look at the J6ers. They were in jail, some of them 4 years, solitary confinement, rat infested, mold infested for what? Walking through a building that they were let into, and they were Americans, and we're worried about killing a jihadist on TV.
0: I know.
3: It doesn't square to me. It just doesn't square to me.
0: Yeah, I know. It's not right. It's not right. And frankly, they're going to hate us no matter what, and they're going to use anything. Already use everything for an excuse. They're claiming. In fact, even the liberals in America are saying that the Jews are creating genocide. I mean, it's just ridiculous how they get away with this gaslighting.
3: And then the so-called streamer, We Deserve 9/11.
0: Yeah. God.
3: Yep.
0: You know, it's I'm really disappointed in the way a lot of what's going on in this country these days, Susan. I really am. I'm
3: Me
0: heartbroken.
3: Too. I know. I try to wake up every day and just be grateful and count my blessings, and that's all you can do sometimes, because we're in scary times right now.
0: Yeah. Well, you're not alone. Well, we're all with you. Anyway, thanks as always. Hi to Kelly, and have a great weekend. And always a pleasure to talk every Friday, Susan. Kipper, Pete, and Flounder, 404-741-1230 on 106.3 is Letter of Friday.
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0: 1973, Elvis Presley and his wife Priscilla got divorced. They were married for 6 years. Priscilla was awarded property, $725,000 in cash, and monthly support of only $4,200. Jeez, Piker. Anyway, Elvis first met 14-year-old Priscilla when
1: Colonel was taking everything.
0: Elvis was 24 in the army in West Germany, and he met Priscilla when she was at his party, and she was 14. They married in 1967 at the Aladdin Hotel in Vegas. Their daughter, Lisa Marie Presley, was born exactly 9 months after their wedding. Elvis Presley. To the phones, taking priority. It wasn't Michael, it was Drew, and he's back on the radio. Hey, Drew, thanks for calling back. We appreciate it, man. How's it going?
2: Well, first of all, I hated I was on hold when I heard it.
0: But I'm
2: your
0: sorry.
2: New voicemail for the ED commercial, that was great. You're an amazing voice talent. That was perfect. Your cadence, your tone, your it just flowed really well. You're an amazing voice talent.
0: Well, I doubt it, but you're very kind. Yes, sir.
2: Well, secondly, look, I'm telling you, as soon as you get this smart TV thing figured out, I'm looking at, when I say I can watch The Rifleman, it's The Rifleman channel. It's 24 hours of The Rifleman.
0: Oh, my God.
2: It's 24 hours of Alfred Hitchcock channel. There are little channels within the, you know, once you get into the app and everything, they have little bitty channels. You might have to watch a commercial every 15 minutes. But I'm looking at Chuck Connor. You know, I'm looking at Alfred Hitchcock.
0: Cool.
2: Looking at, you know, they have the Western category.
0: You convinced me. I know.
2: The menu, all kind of Westerns.
0: I know.
2: You know.
0: I know. I'm right. I know. I you're right. You're right.
2: I just... You know, I hate to harp on it, but I hate for you to miss out on it. So, you know.
0: I appreciate it. I do.
2: This is me driving you home.
0: You're right. You're right.
2: Nothing but love. You guys are doing
0: great.
2: All right,
0: man. Thank you, Drew. You have yourself a great day. That's very kind. I'm going to do it. I just have to pull it. I got so much going on. I have to just clear everything, and it's hard to clear everything, but I'm working on it. But thank you for your, I mean, I know you're always trying to help me, and I'm not really trying to complain or bitch, but, you know, that's what I do. Let's see, moving along here. John O'Hurley's birthday. John O'Hurley, 72 years old. John O'Hurley is Jay Peterman on Seinfeld. And he was on the first season of Dancing with the Stars, and he lost to Kelly Monaco, but then he whooped her in a rematch that was based only on votes from viewers. John O'Hurley is 72 years old today. And I'll bet you guys know the story. Some other people might. I have two musical history notes here today, and the first one concerns what happened in 1939 from the Beatles' song. Eleanor Rigby died in the church and was buried along with her name. Nobody came. Father McKenzie wiping the dirt from his hands as he walks from the grave. No one was saved. All the lonely people. A tombstone with the name Eleanor Rigby is in the graveyard of St. Peter's Parish Church in Woolton, Liverpool, where Paul McCartney and John Lennon used to spend time during their teenage years sunbathing. A few yards away from Rigby's tombstone is another with the name McKenzie on it. The names Eleanor Rigby and Father McKenzie were used in the Beatles' 1966 hit song, Eleanor Rigby, written primarily by McCartney. McCartney claims he just made up the names for the song. He says the coincidence, though, could be a product of his subconscious. By the way, the graveyard, coincidentally, is also close to where McCartney and Lennon first met in the first place. And that's where they got the, so apparently you got the lyrics, as they're saying. Anyway, Kimber, Pete, and Flo, speaking of lyrics, I mentioned this the other day about how people, that I keep misunderstanding lyrics and don't understand them and so forth. Some of the more famous, misunderstood lyrics include, I think it was Elton John saying, "Hold me closer, Tony Danza." That's a private dancer. How about this one? The Monkees. "Then I saw her face. Now I'm going to leave her." And one more of my favorites, Madonna. "Like a virgin touched for the 31st time." Oh, I don't know. There's a whole bunch of them here. Let's see. Give me the Beach Boys to free my soul. I don't know. There's a whole billion of them. We got some more coming up. Kevin Pete and Flounder, 457-404-741-1230. Coming up right after the news check, we'll do some more of the political stuff from debates last night, including the El Saeed debate and also Letitia James in New York, which is kind of interesting. And she's getting ripped for her performance. And more from our little Georgia contingent here as well. I didn't see it, but it happened, so we'll keep you posted. Also, an update on a Wisconsin congressional candidate who verbally attacked a father with his children in road rage and was so vicious about him being the Wisconsin House candidate for Congress being such a Jew hater that the police arrested him for his comments about it. Again, these are Democrats. I don't know to this minute how a Jewish person can vote for a Democrat. They hate you. They will not support you. They want this big tent so they can get in power, which means they are all okay with Hassan Piker and all the rest of them who hate Jews. That's not okay with me. Flounder, hello, Flounder's funny. Here we go. One more shot here for the news. Here we got it. Perfect.
1: Where I'm from in New York, there are a lot of ugly women. Feminists. I grew up with these women. They're always like, I'm a strong, independent woman. She like pays her own bills and just takes care of things on her own. You know what we call a man who does that? He's just a guy. These women, like, they're so funny. They're like all about female empowerment. I learned this recently. Did you know that the top five wealthiest women in the world got their money from divorce settlements? Genius, actually. What am I doing working this hard? No, but it's true. They take the money that their husbands earned through capitalism and they funnel it through these like crazy socialist causes. And they always have to come up with new problems, you know, like the Anti-Gravity Foundation because it keeps minorities down or something. It's like, isn't that the point?
0: Oh, man. We got the name. You know who that is there,
3: Flounder? That is Miss Erwin Wexler.
0: Oh, I love it. All right, boys, coming up on the news, and then we got Holy Crap in Sports. We got a game. We'll do a game shortly. And tweets and Flounder's Funnies and your calls on 106.3. Let her in Friday. 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
5: Yes, made landfall as a Cat 2, bringing more than a foot of rain in Florida. As it marches farther inland, strong winds and heavy rain persist, leaving many without power. Fox Weather's Robert Ray in Destin, Florida.
6: It's really ramped up, and I got to tell you, the winds were just kicking, and we had a little lull, but hey, here we go again on queue with these heavy winds coming through here in Destin and the rain as well. So you got to brace yourself. We are on high ground on the second floor of a parking garage. We started to feel some of that storm surge come in over the beach. We all had to retreat from that. A bunch of jellyfish actually got pushed up on the white sands of the beaches here in Destin.
5: Isaias has since weakened into a post-tropical cyclone. Florida Governor Ron DeSantis declared a state of emergency across 25 counties. Homeland Security Secretary Mark Wayne Mullen criticizing New York City's immigration policies following the ICE shooting of a Dominican man in the Bronx.
7: 28-year-old Oscar Belgal is in federal custody after being shot in the neck on Thursday by ICE agents who were trying to arrest him. Shortly after the incident, New York City Mayor Zoran Mamdani called for ICE to be abolished.
8: New York City will not stand by while ICE agents shoot New Yorkers.
7: Homeland Security Secretary Mark Wayne Mullen responded.
9: Well, Mayor, if you abolish ICE, who's going to take the criminals off the streets of your own town? Who's going to take the murderers and the thieves and the gangbangers?
7: Mullen says ICE agents did not know the man's 5-year-old son was in the vehicle when they opened fire. The child was unharmed. In New York City, Tanya J. Powers, Fox News.
5: Two powerful earthquakes rocked Panama Friday, sending residents to the streets. The first was a 7.7 magnitude. Several hours later, a 6.6 quake. 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

0: Look out, it's only me, it's only the Kimmer, with Pete Davis and Flounder, and all of you on 106.3 Letter Rip Friday. Our number is 404-741-1230, 741-1230. If you just joined us, Pete Davis will have more on this in Holy Crap at Sports. Mike Ditka has passed away at the age of 86. We'll do some memory stuff here coming up later. You'll hear a little soundbite from him that's kind of funny, too, in case you missed it. Also, the rest of Holy Crap at Sports. And I have, again, I can't wait to say this. I'm flabbergasted by this. I don't know. I shouldn't be that surprised, I guess, about a statistic concerning college football and a special team that we care about. And I think it's really cool. And you'll hear it during Pete Davis's sportscast coming up here shortly. We got a game, and we'll do that in the next little bit. And Flounder's Funnies and a bunch of stuff here. Now, also an update. We talk about oldies are dropping like crazy from doing concerts because they've been around a long time. Well, here's another case of Journey's drummer Dean Castronovo suffered a medical emergency during a concert in Oklahoma. He's 62 years old. The drummer helped off the stage after the legendary rock band wrapped up their second song at Tulsa's BOK Center. They played Be Good to Yourself and Stone in Love when Castronova's health scare happened. Their keyboardist, John Kane, said, "We're going to see what happens as this progresses. It's an unfortunate situation. We're very sorry. We're hoping it's only a delay, but please, I'm sorry. Don't worry. Have your prayers ready. Have your prayers ready for Dean Castronovo. Everybody, thank you." 10 minutes later, the guitarist, Neil Sean, returned to the stage and told the folks that he'd been taken to the hospital. Their drum tech was brought in to finish the performance about 8 minutes later. The later they said, "The concert's for Dean. I think he's going to be fine. No further details, and I don't have an update on his condition or what happened." But, and again, he's only 62. That, you know, the rest of these guys have been, you know, fading out. It's because they're, you know, 80-something. But, again, you know, the old rockers. 62, I guess, is not old to me, but 62 is still, for a rock and roll guy to be touring and doing band stuff, that's getting up there pretty good. I mean, that takes a lot of stamina and everything else. Kimmer, Pete, and Flounder, 404-741-1230, 741-1230. A lot of flack again about the live streaming of the execution at Fort Hood coming up in December. We'll talk more about that later on as, if you feel like it as well. And also, just a quick update. Last night, debate between little Johnny Pansy Pants, the beta male senator from Georgia, and Mike Collins, the congressman, who was accused, you know, little Johnny accused him of being a bigot congressman and brought dishonor through bigotry and documented ties to white nationalists, which is just, you know, he said, little Johnny said, "If John Lewis were marching today from Selma to Montgomery, Mike Collins would be grabbing a billy club. You know, you little punk." You know, and frankly, I guarantee he didn't write that for him. You know who wrote that for him? That snake-eyed girl, the French college graduate from Wellesley. And she's his hate piece snake viper. And she gives him all these nasty things to say. Anyway, Mike Collins took aim at Ossol's support of far-left candidates, including folks tied to Jeffrey Epstein and his buddies, millionaire mega-donors like Reid Hoffman. And he doesn't answer to those people, doesn't answer to congressmen. Flounder, let's play cut number two here. Mike Collins last night trying to set the record straight about what our junior senator's been up to these days, if you will, sir.
1: "This time last year, John Ossoff shut the government down for 48 days, right when we were trying to get that emergency money out for Hurricane Helene so that our farmers and our small communities could repair and prepare for this year's harvest. He didn't care about that. He shut it down because he wanted to defund Border Patrol and ICE. And Georgia, we deserve to know why he left that border wide open so that child trafficking could come across that border. Thank goodness we didn't shut our Border Patrol down in ICE,
2: sir."
0: Well, you know, we're going to play cut number one here, too, Flounder. He also, Mike Collins, had some problems, as we all should, about this whole business of the Voting Save Act here. Cut number one, if you will, sir.
1: And there's no reason that we shouldn't have the most secure elections in the world. John Ossoff has voted against the Save Act numerous times. Georgia, you're right, has a voter ID law. And we've seen historic people, amounts of people that have voted since that has been in place. But we need that across the country. There's no reason that you shouldn't have to show an ID to go in and vote. My goodness, John Ossoff requires you to show an ID to show up at his rally. But he doesn't think you need to do that to go vote.
0: Yeah, good point. And don't forget, little Johnny also voted no for support to Israel 3 or 4 or 5 times. You know, Hamas supporter as a Jewish senator. By the way. Now, speaking of Jew haters, El Said, Abdul Mohammed El Said, running for Michigan Senate, taking on Mike Rogers in a debate last night. Donald Trump said Mike Rogers, a great American patriot, Republican candidate, obliterated Mohammed last night. If this was a fight, they would have stopped it. Mohammed is a jihadist lunatic who hates our country, the black people of Detroit, and wants to see U.S. fail. Short on stature, patriotism, and truth, Mohammed's statements have been loaded up with lies and deceit. Of course, Donald Trump calls him Mohammed during the race, and Mohammed says, well, that's not fair. He's trying to distract everybody. In fact, Mike Rogers made it on cut number 4 here, Flounder. Mike Rogers made a note that the Jew-hater Democrat has a totally wrong agenda. Number 4 of you all, sir.
2: We cannot afford Abdul, and we cannot risk his ideology. Think about what he's proposing, the largest, most massive tax increase in the history, taking over your private health insurance and giving it to the government. Huge increases in your energy costs, that 30% alone in utilities. It's a carbon tax that affects everything that you buy. I'm Mike Rogers, United States Army officer, FBI agent. Don't listen to this guy. I will make and fight for a better Michigan.
3: Thank you.
0: I mean, this is going to be interesting, and I hope the polls aren't correct, because that's a toss-up. But again, Michigan, although they voted for Donald Trump by a landslide, basically, for Michigan voters. So, I mean, I can't imagine. I don't know. They don't think he's a strong candidate against El Said, but we'll find out. And let's do one more, Flounder. We got Holy Crap Sports coming up here. Cut number 5, Attorney General Letitia James. Getting blasted for her horrible debate last night, taking on a Republican opponent who is a woman. I know I mispronounced her name. Her first name is Saritha. Her last name is Coma Teredi, I believe. She's 42 years old, federal prosecutor, making her first run for political office, and she's a firecracker. She says, you don't have an attorney general right now. Let's play cut number 5 here, taking on Letitia James in New York State. Flounder, cut 5, if you will, sir.
4: I have to look at the facts in the law. When I'm attorney general on January 1, I'll do that.
5: You don't have to look at the facts in the law. All you have to do is study what they do. It is illegal in the state of New York.
4: Well, there you go. You don't have to look at the facts and the law, gentlemen. Your attorney general.
6: Ms. Comitredi.
0: Yeah. They were arguing and fighting all night long, and as far as I'm concerned, Letitia James got creamed. James was asked which past New York attorneys general she admires, and she took like 10 seconds and said, couldn't say anything. And then her opponent said, yeah, she only admires herself. She's a special prosecutor. The Cornell student claimed she was gang raped by 7 fraternity brothers. She already declared her support for the accusers. What this young woman has been forced to endure is horrific, Letitia James said. She's been handled for attacking the case. And you can't prosecute a sexual assault case already, you know, prejudging it. Anyway, I mean, it's really. By the way, where's Tellerico? Where's James Tellerico in Texas? He's been gone for almost 2 weeks.
7: He's had a flu.
0: Well, they say he's had the flu, but that's not right. That's not true. Donald Trump said he's been throwing up because they made him eat meat, and he's a vegan. But I think what happened is I think his yeast infection might have interfered with his herpes outbreak. I think it's because I'd like an infection thing or something. They tell me. I don't know. But I wouldn't be a bit surprised. And again, how right before the election, how could he just disappear? They should be able to show him, even if he's in, you know, looking bad, saying, oh, I'm feeling better, and this is why you should always get the shot or whatever. I mean, you do something with it. You don't just disappear. I wonder if he's having a, they're saying he's having a mental breakdown. He's in a hospital somewhere.
8: He is a nut job. We know he's a nut job.
0: Yeah, he's crazy. maybe God has silenced him. How funny would that be? Anyway, all right, hold on. Kimber, Pete, and Flounder. Holy Crap at Sports is coming up. Letter Rip Friday, and it's kind of a different weather day. We're going to be in for the weekend. Here's an update on the storm coming up here, too. It's going to be a Category 3 hurricane with a name nobody knows. All right, look out.
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15: Aggravated assaults up 20% and murders up 52%.
16: And Bottoms knew exactly how Atlanta got there.
17: We made many decisions that have gotten us to this point. I eliminated cash bail bonds. We've cut our corrections budget by 60%. This is not a plan I just pulled out of the sky.
18: Atlanta's police department is hundreds of officers short.
19: Crime is out of control. They've never seen Atlanta like this.
20: And those who called Atlanta home left to live with the consequences.
21: Keisha Lance Bottoms, she abused taxpayers.
22: Her priorities were definitely not safety. Her priorities were herself.
23: Things were out of control.
22: It wasn't just the weekend of the riots. It was every day.
24: It seemed like every other week somebody's car was broken into.
25: There was no accountability.
23: She was responding as if it was okay.
25: She was a complete disaster.
26: Paid for by Jackson for Governor Inc.
0: On this day in 1888, the Washington Monument opened to the public, the first national monument to honor George Washington. They were going to call it the George, and some have said, nah, I don't think so. And now sponsored by Tom and Jerry's Roofing. Holy crap, it's sports with Pete Davis.
8: Well, as you know, Mike Ditka, legendary former Bears coach, the first tight end ever inducted into the Pro Football Hall of Fame, passing away at the age of 86. Ditka led the 1985 Bears, a team that boasted arguably the greatest defense in NFL history, to the franchise's only Super Bowl title. Ditka could have a temper and clashed with members of that team, including quarterback Jim McMahon and defensive coordinator Buddy Ryan, but the Bears cruised to a 15-1 regular season record, easily defeated New England 46-10 in Super Bowl 20. Hired by his former coach and Bears founder George Halas back in 82, Ditka led the Bears to the playoffs 7 times in his 11 seasons, played in the NFC Championship game on 3 occasions. The fifth overall pick of the 1961 draft by the Bears out of Pitt, Ditka won Rookie of the Year after becoming the first tight end to surpass 1,000 receiving yards. He played 6 years for the Bears, two for the Eagles, and four for the Cowboys. Ditka, a member of the Bears' 63 NFL championship team and the Cowboys squad that won Super Bowl VI. You can go back and watch on YouTube some of his his video. It's amazing. Yeah. He was big, and he ran over people.
0: Yes, he
8: That's
0: did.
8: That's what he did.
0: Yeah, he did.
8: The Bears fired him after the 92 season, but he resurfaced with the Saints in 97. Unable to replicate the success in Chicago, though, he went 15-33 in his three seasons in New Orleans. His run there best remembered for the trade that brought running back Ricky Williams to the Saints.
0: Yeah.
8: New Orleans gave 8 draft picks, including 2 first-round selections to Washington for the right to move up and draft Williams 5th for 1999. Ditka and Williams famously appeared on a 1999 ESPN The Magazine cover. Ditka was in a wedding tuxedo alongside Williams, who wore a wedding gown to symbolize their football marriage.
0: Oh, yeah.
8: That was a mistake.
0: Yeah, it was horrible.
8: He starred in TV ads and appeared as himself in several TV shows and in Will Ferrell's comedy Kicking and Screaming about soccer. Saturday Night Live even aired an ongoing skit titled Bill Swirsky Superfans that paid tribute to Ditka and the Bears.
0: The Bears.
8: After his coaching career, Ditka worked as an analyst, first at NBC, then ESPN, member of the Sunday Morning Countdown from 2006 to 15. A native of Aliquippa, Pennsylvania, Ditka was born October 18, 1939, a three-sport athlete, football, basketball, and baseball at Pittsburgh. He pursued a career in football. He was a unanimous All-American selection in 1960. Ditka spent 9 seasons as assistant coach for Tom Landry in Dallas before Halas tapped in to replace Neil Armstrong following the 1981 season. Neil Armstrong, not the astronaut.
0: Yeah.
8: Ditka suffered a pair of heart attacks, including one in 1988, while he was the coach of the Bears, as well as a minor stroke in 2012. Mike Ditka, dead at 86.
0: And I grokked to find out, I mentioned earlier, the famous defense that Buddy Ryan ran under Ditka. And they had a terrible relationship. But anyway, the defense was named after the number 46. They called it the 46 defense. And the guy's name was Doug Plank, the famous tackler. And that's what, because I was confused earlier. It was the Doug Plank 46 defense, they called it. Yes, sir.
8: All right, then. Speaking of Plank, some grandmother just set the record.
0: Oh, did you? I got that story in here.
8: For abdominal planks for 5 hours.
0: Yeah, I think I put video of me doing a plank for 60 seconds, and I thought I was doing pretty good. 5 hours, and she's a grandmother.
8: Yeah.
0: World record. Right. Oh, man.
8: Falcons host the Ravens Sunday night in the Benz on national TV. AtlantaFalcons.com has asked 14 NFL experts from ESPN, NFL.com, CBS Sports, and Sports Illustrated who's going to win. How many of the 14 chose Atlanta?
0: I would say 9.
8: Higher.
0: Well, I was joking.
8: No. Oh. 12 of the 14 say the Falcons will win. Only one CBS guy and one SI dude chose Baltimore. And that was before quarterback Lamar Jackson has been ruled out for the game.
0: Wow. So even before they thought he was going to start and they still picked the – wow, that's
8: – yeah. Tyler Huntley is going to be the starter. Falcons, linebacker Divine Diablo, left tackle Jake Matthews, and defensive ends Darius Smith are all questionable. And pending the weather Sunday night, the plan right now is to keep the roof open.
0: Oh, okay. All right, sir.
8: By the way, the Falcons are the first team in NFL history to win consecutive games, both on the road in prime time, by 20 points or more. Drake London said, of course they were running up the score in New Orleans the other night. Why wouldn't they after what they pulled the other year with Jameis Winston when they were supposed to take a knee?
0: Yeah, you can eat me. How about that?
8: Yeah, they can. Yeah. Pass rusher legend John Abraham will be inducted into the Falcons Ring of Honor Sunday night at halftime.
0: Excellent.
8: The winless Buccaneers waltzed into Dallas last night and promptly embarrassed the Cowboys 24-16 behind a quarterback no one remembered. Undrafted free agent Jalen Daniels, not Jaden Daniels of the Commodores, Commanders, played 6 seasons at Kansas. He looked like Jaden last night, though. You can't even count on Dallas to win even when you want him to.
0: Yeah. They were pretty upset, too, and screaming and yelling in the booth up there. Yeah. Wow.
8: It was just the 6th time in Cowboys history that they have lost to a team that entered 0-4 or worse, and just the 2nd time it's happened at home. In 1975, they fell to 0-4 Green Bay.
0: Wow.
8: So,
0: Is their coach, gone? There was a talk about that in the sports world this morning, too, about whether this is pretty much the beginning of the end.
8: Knowing Jerry Jones, and he won't admit he's made a mistake, he'll keep him for the next 10 years until Jerry dies and the Suns come along and fire the guy. Jalen became the first undrafted rookie starting quarterback in the common draft era since 1967 to win a game for a team that entered winless. And I'll say it again. Dak Prescott is great for putting up numbers. But just like when Jerry Jones kept Jason Garrett around too long as head coach, expecting Dak to lead you to a Super Bowl win is the definition of insanity. Yeah. He's not going to do it.
0: Yeah.
8: More criticism, justified or not, on Al Michaels' play-by-play calls during the game. Doesn't bother me. He's still doing it at age 81. Although, come on, who still does that? Who's still in broadcasting?
0: You shouldn't even. He's just taking a job from a young... Oh, sorry.
8: But it's not as good as it used to be, and frankly, I'm not a big fan of Kirk Herbstreit in the booth. It's not a great fit with the two of them. They try.
0: You know, I like Kirk Herbstreit, but not doing that kind of thing. I like him what he does when he's, you know, doing the ESPN game day type stuff and things like that. He's good. Really,
8: I mean, he's qualified. I just, he's a good guy. Though he wasn't much in the NFL, but still, he just doesn't come off. Right.
0: Yeah, I think that's reasonable.
8: Well, you don't even watch.
0: You don't
8: have Amazon.
0: I know, but I do have views of him when he's doing his regular shows.
8: Okay. Oh, well, good for you.
0: There you are.
8: College football tonight, Florida State at Louisville. Number 20, Iowa at Washington. Washington State visits Utah State. Wyoming at San Jose State. And Iowa State at number 8, BYU. And President Donald Trump will not attend the UGA-Bama game in Tuscaloosa tomorrow night due to the hurricane.
0: Yeah.
8: That's good news for the Bulldogs because they usually lose when the president shows up for that game.
0: And
8: MLB pipe.
0: I'm sorry. I have a Georgia football thing. I heard that statistic I teased earlier. I heard this morning. The Georgia Bulldogs for this entire season so far, the Georgia Bulldogs have not trailed for 1 second in any game. They've never been behind. No team so far ever has scored above Georgia. Not for 1 second have they trailed in any game. I thought that was amazing.
8: Well, when you play Austin Peay, you know, it's like,
0: they're not the only one, but still, they haven't trailed for us.
8: As everyone says, the real season starts this week.
0: Yeah, this week it'll be. Now, the guy before us, Dale there, what's his name, Clay,
8: who cares
0: said that they're going to lose 31-28 to Alabama.
8: Who cares? No, you know, he's not an expert. He's a fan, and he's given his opinion, which is what he has.
0: There you go.
8: MLB Pipeline has named his 2026 All-Rookie Team, and the Braves' Didier Fuentes was a first-team selection as a reliever.
0: No kidding. Really? That's great.
8: The Guardians came from behind twice last night on the road to beat the White Sox 9-5 and force a game 5 tomorrow in Cleveland. And by the way, this proves once again the White Sox, if they lose, they have not clinched a postseason series since like 1906 at home.
0: That's unbelievable.
8: Amazing. Tampa Bay awaits the winner in the American League Championship Series. The Dodgers play the Brewers in the NLCS. Working people of Vancouver, Canada. You have a friend and ally in North Carolina.
0: No.
8: The New York Times is referring to Vancouver as North America's least affordable urban area because of the rising price of housing in the capital of British Columbia. Now, we heard about this. We were up in Victoria, Canada last month. I mean, it's impossible for even middle class to move in there now. It's ridiculous. I mention this because Stormy the Ice Hog, the mascot of the Carolina Hurricane hockey team, has your back, you Canucks. Midway through the first period of a 7-2 drubbing of Vancouver last night, Stormy put this message up on the Jumbotron. It read, quote, "The allowance of foreign investors in Metro Vancouver must not only be met with steep annual levies if properties are left unattended, alongside British Columbia's 20% foreign purchase surcharge, but the 2027 expiration of the federal foreign buyer ban represents a fulcrum point in the real estate market that could have generational ramifications if not reenacted." End quote. That's the team mascot weighing in on something 3,000 miles away in another country.
0: That's hard to believe there.
8: And you know what? It's catching. I hear Freddie the Falcon will release a manifesto concerning the Georgia senatorial race by unfurling a banner whilst ziplining from the ceiling of Mercedes-Benz Stadium Sunday night. Make sure you're in your seat by 8 p.m.
0: I'd love to see that, by the way.
8: That would be. You know what? I can't watch when they do that.
0: I know.
8: I cannot. And he puts a camera, a YouTube, whatever you call it, the GoPro. I can't watch it.
0: Yeah, I know. It's bad.
8: The 2028 Summer Olympic Games are in Los Angeles, and baseball will be there. Qualifying games begin today. The United States, Dominican Republic, and Venezuela have already qualified. A Mexican wrestler was killed, or has killed a man in the ring, and it was the ref.
0: Ooh.
8: Hijo de Fishman, a wrestler clad in a face mask and green pants, picked up legendary referee Gerardo Herman Pineda and slammed him into the mat. The ref rolled around in pain on the canvas. Fishman later performed a pile driver on Pineda, who fell unconscious after the move and ultimately pronounced dead at the venue. Fishman's facing culpable homicide charge, which is manslaughter.
0: Yeah.
8: A witness claimed the wrestler argued with the official before executing the move. She says she and other members of the crowd thought that it was just part of the show. Pineda, a former wrestler turned referee known as El Bujo, which means the owl, worked in wrestling for decades. He was 75 years old.
0: Good grief. Well, he don't slam a 75-year-old ref and pile drive. Oh, man. Yeah, oh, jeez.
8: Patriots quarterback Drake May finally had a good game when they won in Buffalo Sunday. So I guess now he thinks it's a good time to say the moon landings were not real.
0: Yeah, I saw this.
8: May says he has doubts about it, even though he did admit that if we did go, we should wear the masks. So NASA Administrator Jared Isaacman responded by saying, quote, "I quite literally have the receipt," end quote. They have, like, hundreds of pounds of rock they brought back, 8,400 publicly available pics that they took while they were there.
0: Yeah, it's, yeah.
8: Tony Romo not having a good October.
0: Yeah.
8: Disqualified from a golf tourney last week over a scorecard error. At the same time as Romo announced he was leaving CBS Sports last Friday, the former Cowboys quarterback, trying to stay out of the public eye, was attempting to turn pro at a qualifying tournament in Oklahoma. He eventually finished three shots back from a qualification spot. It's now emerged, though, the 46-year-old was disqualified after the event for an error he made during his third and final round. One of Romo's playing partners wrote in his scorecard that Romo scored a bogey 5 on the 16th. Romo, however, said in scoring it was actually a 4 and signed for that score at the course before departing after missing out on qualification. But a local pro who is following Romo's group, because they were earlier warned about slow play, noticed when checking Romo's scorecard online that night that there was an issue with it. In all PGA Tour sanctioned events, if you sign your scorecard with a lower score than you got and don't fix it within 15 minutes, you're out of there.
0: Yeah. Well, remember the Masters.
8: The Masters.
0: Yeah.
8: Steve Vincenzo. October 9, 1934, at Detroit's Navin Field, Commissioner Landis makes Joe Medwick, Ducky, leave Game 7 of the World Series for his own safety. The Tigers fans, upset with his aggressive slide into third baseman Marv Owen, respond by hurling fruit at the outfielder, who brings fruit to a ballpark and still has it in the ninth inning.
0: Yeah, it's hard to believe.
8: During the Cardinals' 11-0 series clinching victory.
0: Oh.
8: 1938, Cleveland Rams and the Bears played one of the only four penalty-free games in NFL history. Rams win 14-7 at Cleveland Stadium. Nowadays, they can't even go two plays without a flag.
0: Yeah,
8: and they did a whole game without one.
0: Huh.
8: Harry Carey fired on this day in 1969 from the Cardinals, allegedly for having an affair with an Anheuser-Busch executive. We won't mention whose name that was. And Joe Pepitone was born on this day in 1940, all-star for the Yankees, first baseman. And according to Jim Bouton's book, Ball 4,
0: I remember
8: Joe,
0: this.
8: The first man to bring a hairdryer into a locker room, which the teammates promptly filled with baby powder.
0: Yeah, well, he had Italian, you know, he had that great hair.
8: He did then. He doesn't now.
0: No, it does.
8: Well, he's passed away, unfortunately.
0: Anyway, Pete Davis. We got a couple of interesting sport things, history things coming up here, too. And a game. Let's do a game. You want to do a game coming up?
8: Let's do a game.
0: Let's do a game coming up. Kipper Feet and Flounder, Let It Rip Friday. How's it going? 106.3. Look out. Here we go.
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The Beach Boys. I like this song. In fact, I think I have this on my magic music stick, too, if I'm not mistaken. Dance. Beach Boys, 1964, recorded this song, Dance, Dance, Dance, with Glenn Campbell playing the lead guitar. Would go on to become their 12th U.S. Top 40 hit. Glenn Campbell got his start as a session guitarist. And then someone said, you know, you can sing pretty good as a backup guy, and then all of a sudden everything changed. But Beach Boys, 64, Dance, Dance, Dance. Some sports birthdays here, Pete Davis. Oh, in fact, I got an update on this because I did a grok thing on it. Dale Earnhardt Jr. And I grokked it to be sure. Yes, she wrote, Dale Earnhardt Jr. is a lie.

0: weekend, and people ought to know Brett Favre was a big fan around here, so they ought to know he's 57.
1: No one cares.
0: And by the way, this is a double whammy history a sports thing here, Pete Davis. I think you'll get a kick out of this, too. I bet you remember it, too, in history. On this day in 1920, the fifth inning of a Game 5 of the 1920 World Series, second baseman Bill Wambsgans.
1: Wambsgans
0: of the Cleveland Indians catches a line drive by Clarence Mitchell of the Brooklyn Robins, later the Dodgers. So this guy then steps on second base to retire Pete Kildoff, and then he tagged Otto Miller coming from first base to complete the first and only unassisted triple play in the history of the World Series.
1: That's correct.
0: He did all three of them. And in that same game in 1920, Elmer Smith of Cleveland hit the first World Series bases loaded grand slam. 1920. Two things of history. How about that? Anyway, I thought it was kind of cool. Kevin Pete and Flounder, 404-741-1230, 741-1230. That's our number here at 106.3 there, Flounder, as we get a little something special here for little boys and girls and all the little people as we bring about, a little something to have a little fun time here. Hey, Johnny Olson, who's the next contestant on Holy Crap, Pete Davis Has a Game?
1: Gee, I don't know.
2: Who do you think it's going to be?
1: It's a YouTube boobs.
0: Oh, no, not again.
1: By the way, I just saw a whole covey of northern flickers in my yard. You know what that is?
0: Flickers. Are they the little blackbirds?
1: No. They are beautiful woodpeckers, and there's a whole bunch of them.
0: Oh, no.
1: They have a red spot on top of their head.
0: I love woodpeckers.
1: They have a black crescent spot on their upper chest. They have black dots on a white belly underneath, and they have a white tail in their woodpeckers.
0: I'll be darned. I used to have bird feeders. Every house I've ever had, I love bird feeders, and I love to see the birds there.
1: I'll tell you what.
0: Cool.
1: They're beautiful birds.
0: Excellent.
1: I never saw it before.
0: Wow.
1: All right. Let's see. I guess I'll let you just shout them out.
0: All right, sir.
2: All righty.
0: All right, here we go.
1: All right. What company was first called Blue Ribbon Sports before changing its name?
0: Nike.
1: Very good. Nike, right off the bat.
0: I'll be damned.
1: Right.
0: That's a lucky guess.
1: What is the national dish of Japan?
2: Sushi.
1: Sushi is correct, sir.
0: Good one.
1: All right. What is the main ingredient in a traditional Greek salad?
2: Olives.
1: No, not olives.
0: Tomatoes.
1: Nope.
2: Feta cheese.
1: Onions. Feta cheese is correct, sir.
0: Crap.
1: Feta cheese.
0: Well, he's married. He knows all this stuff. He's got a wife and knows all this
1: stuff. I had some last night. I had some for breakfast in my omelet.
0: Yeah. Right.
1: What is the key ingredient in a margarita pizza?
0: Margarita what?
1: Pizza.
0: Margarita pizza. Pineapple.
2: Oregano.
1: No.
2: That's the green leaf.
0: Pizza.
1: No, it's not the green leaf. It's pretty basic. I don't know. It's not called margarita. It's called margarita something. I forget.
2: Is it the type of cheese?
1: Yes, it's a type of cheese.
2: Mozzarella.
1: Oh, you both got that one. So, same time. Perfect. All right. Which nut is used to make marzipan?
0: Well, I could name every nut. Peanut, kosher nut.
2: That I don't know.
0: Hickory nut. I don't know. Who knows?
1: No, the almond.
0: Oh, the almond.
1: They make it. Jordan almonds.
0: The L is unpronounced, yes.
1: Which ocean is located between Africa and Australia?
0: Indian.
1: Very good. Indian. So we're tied.
0: Total, yes.
1: Which ocean is the saltiest?
0: Pacific.
1: No.
0: All right, then. How about
2: the Atlantic?
1: Atlantic is correct. Flounder takes the lead. What is the name of the scientific study of the oceans?
0: Oceanography.
1: Very good. Kimmer ties it up. All right. What is the process by which icebergs break off from glaciers and float into the ocean?
0: Warming.
1: No.
0: Oh.
2: Heating?
1: No, I just saw it happen last month several times.
2: Breaking?
1: It's called calving.
0: Oh, calving.
1: Calving.
0: Of course. Yeah.
1: All right.
0: Yeah.
1: What is the deepest point in the ocean?
2: The bottom.
1: Very good, but not the... it's got a name.
0: What the hell is it? I think I've heard this before. The Nexus? Not the Nexus.
2: The deep end.
0: I can't remember.
1: The Mariana Trench.
0: Oh, the trench.
2: How deep is it?
0: Yeah.
1: It's very, very
0: miles,
1: deep.
0: Miles.
1: It's

0: very deep. All right, you're tied 3-3. Let's have a bonus question. Okay. This is for all the marbles, all right. What Jay has in all the right. box.
1: Let's do it.
0: What Carol Merrill has behind door number three.
1: Carol, I'll see you later, Dave.
0: Which country won the most gold medals in the 2012 Summer Olympics held in London?
2: China?
0: No.
1: America.
0: America is correct. Kimber pulls it out. It's like four in a row.
2: Twice he's won. Damn you.
1: There's no understanding any of this. Oh, mercy. I love it. 404-741-1230. 404-741-1230. Oh, you know, I don't want, this is kind of a goofy story, but as kind of an update on the Cornell 7 business and the Jane Doe and the gangbanging and all that kind of stuff, just for the record, they've released the texts from the event that happened. Again, this was under Joe Biden's administration. This happened while Joe Biden was president, the cadaver president, for the 4 years leading up to it. So when they complain about the culture of American males, it wasn't because of Donald Trump. It was because of Joe Biden. Now, the text messages, a day after this woman got raped, gang raped, she said, at the Chi-Fi house, she texted a guy. And she texted her apologizing for how things went down with her and another student, Matthew, both of whom she later claimed gave her ketamine during a threesome. She said, my memory's fuzzy a lot of it, but me and Math both feel like crap for being too blanked up to shut it down and kick people out before it was too late. She said, he said, you're an amazing person. I hope that you're not catching as much heat from this as we are. We've been shutting down stories, but again, I'm sorry. She responded, oh, Jonathan, I really appreciate this. My memory's super clouded too. I think we were all way too blanking drunk and high. At the end of the day, none of the sexual stuff was illegal. And honestly, I really like being with you and Matt. So anything anyone has to say about the gangbang is out of their jurisdiction. I don't think we should feel any shame for the part, our body, our choice. Y'all were both super out of it, and they should have taken it on themselves to leave. At that, the day you, Matt, and I were in bed, they didn't need to get up on that. If you have any regrets or anything you want to talk about, I'm always here to talk about it because I really like you guys a lot. I really do love you, Matt, and I promise I won't get quiet and weird like you did the last time. I mean, eventually,
0: you gotta throw it out.
1: Yeah.
0: You gotta throw all of it out then.
1: Yeah. Her lawyer says, well, she's going through the throes of, you know, denial and hate and anger and crying. You know, the whole thing about having problems happen.
0: Tough.
1: Yeah, that's right. But with tough stuff like that, I mean, I love you guys and it was great being threesome with you and,
0: This is what happens when you get drunk and high with people and you're all drunk and high at the same time and something happens like this. Just live with it.
1: Yeah.
0: I'm sorry.
1: Yeah.
0: But don't sue somebody or try and bring them on criminal charges.
2: Especially when she says, our body, our choice.
1: Our body, our choice.
0: You can't have it both ways.
1: Yeah. Why did
0: she can.
2: She can, yeah. Yeah.
1: Why did she come forward in a lawsuit 2 years later? How could this she think? Someone must have told her they're all going to know this anyway. Just as an update,
0: have you seen photos of these people too?
1: No, I have not actually.
0: It's not someone you'd want to wake up and you'd have to gnaw your arm off like a Wolverine. Ugly.
1: I can't wait to see what she looks like. We haven't seen her picture yet, but that's coming.
0: I saw it today.
1: Oh, you did? Oh, I didn't see it. She's not.
0: If it's her, they had a guy picture and a girl picture with the story.
1: That's probably it then. All righty, Kimber, Pete, and Flounder, how you doing, Monk? If you join us, if you are running out of time, no. Look out! Here we go.
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5: Here today with Evan Ward of Atlas Retirement. And Evan, I recently read an article that said 65% of those surveyed, they're more worried about running out of money in retirement than they are of death itself. So let's talk about some of the ways you can help our listeners replace that paycheck they've relied on for all these years in their working lives.
6: Well, it makes sense that they'd be scared of that, because what do you do if you run out of money in retirement? 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Who's hiring folks that are retired, and physically and mentally, you're going to be able to do that? And isn't the whole point of having a financial advisor so that you never have to worry about that again? So one of the ways that we do that is we build a fully comprehensive income plan so that we know there's money coming in every month that'll cover your bills, give you the quality of life that you're looking for, no matter what the market's doing, no matter how long you live. 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
1: Here comes Mr. Charles now.
11: Hit the road, Jack. Don't you come back no more, no more, no more.
1: That was on this day, 1961. Ray Charles started number one in the singles chart with this. Hit the road, Jack. It was written by the rhythm and blues singer Percy Mayfield. The song gave Ray Charles his number 6 hit on the British chart.
12: Oh, woman, oh, woman,
1: and it won the Grammy.
12: So

0: What a talent. Kevin Feed and Flounder, birthday list. We've got a bunch of them here. Scott Bakula, 72, Special Agent Pride on NCIS New Orleans. You know him more as from Quantum Leap. Also Star Trek Enterprise, Scott Bakula, 72. Tony Shalhoub, 73 years old. It says here, no matter how many Emmys he's won for Monk, he'll always be Antonio on Wings. Tony Shalhoub. And again, when his sister called my show, called the show, and I was such an idiot. I fumbled and mumbled. I was so excited to talk to her. And I remember saying, hey, do you think you'd get me on one of on one of his shows? I was just such an idiot. It was so embarrassing. She lived there, used to live there, at least in the northern Atlanta area. Anyway,
1: you were all embarrassed in the studio.
0: No, you should be. I was horrible. It was awful. I was shameful. Tony Shalhoub, 73. And Robert Wool's birthday. Robert Wool, W-U-H-L, 75, known for Bull Durham as one of the coaches. Also Cobb, Arliss, which he created, by the way, the TV show Arliss, and Tim Burton's Batman. Robert Wool, 75 years old today. Oh, and check this out. This is a weird double whammy kind of a history thing. On this day in 1975, if you wonder where the announcer for Saturday Night Live comes on and he says, it's Saturday night. He doesn't say Saturday Night Live because when the show began on this day in 1975, it was called Saturday Night. The reason is there was a Saturday Night Live with Howard Cosell's show, and they didn't want to get confused. Lorne Michaels and Dick Ebersol created SNL, an instant hit. They received numerous Emmy Awards, Peabody, stuff like that. The original cast for the what called Not Ready for Primetime Players was Lorraine Newman, John Belushi, Jane Curtin, Gilda Radner, Dan Aykroyd, Garrett Morris, and Chevy Chase. Chevy Chase left after the first year, and Bill Murray took his place. In 1980, Michaels left to explore other projects. Again, this is 1975. Now, same day, in 2006, it is said that Tina Fey loosely based her 30 Rock experiences working as a head writer for Saturday Night Live. Yes, Tina Fey was on both shows as a writer. The name of 30 Rock refers to 30 Rockefeller Plaza in New York, SNL is created. The series debuted in 2006. Tina Fey, Alec Baldwin, Tracy Morgan, Jane Krakowski, Jack McBrayer, Scott Adsit, Judah Friedlander, John Lutz, and people you probably don't know, much of these people. Rachel Dratch was the little goofy little chick. There's one story that claims the show took 3 days to build a set that was used for 6 seconds. Over the show's 7 seasons, 30 Rock was nominated for 103 Emmy Awards and won 16. And it ended a 7-year season in 2013, just for the record. And again, Tina Fey was working as a writer for both of those shows. Kind of weird. Oh, you know what? We got a Flounder's Funny. How about a little Flounder's Funny here? I think we got one more shot here before we go.
2: Just another reminder, the Earth wants to kill us. Did you read that article? Ticks are coming. Did you know that? They're going to come and they're going to bite you and you don't even know you got bit. And then you can't eat red meat. Tell me that's not specific from the Earth. I just read about this. So there's a type of tick that gives you a type of disease that makes red meat deadly to you. And you have to have an EpiPen. Like if you accidentally, you're like, what is this, chicken? And you're like, yeah, beef. Oh, hang on. That's what you have to do. Tell me that's not, oh, that's just regular bio. No, that's the Earth going, get off of me. You suck. Get the hell out. It was better when there was dinosaurs. Dinosaurs and God. I don't know. Sometimes I think the apocalypse already happened and we didn't notice. Do you ever have that feeling like that it already happened and the people who got raptured, the people who got sentenced, and the rest of us are just walking around going, huh? This kind of sucks. What? But I can't put my finger on it. Like, if the apocalypse were to happen now, I don't even think we'd notice. Like, if angels on horses with wings came from the heavens, demons came up from, and you saw that, you'd be like, oh, that's AI. We wouldn't even... it wouldn't even register. even make the news for like 2 minutes. They're like, oh, yeah, today some angels on the wings came down and then demons and then here's it. And then a talking head would pop up like, we got to secure the borders. They're coming in from the north and the south. You know, it wouldn't even, I don't think we'd notice. We just kind of, huh. I think we're like the frogs in the boiling water. You know that theory? Like if you put them in boiling water, they're like, that's hot, and you jump out. But if you put them in and then turn the water on, which, by the way, what a psychotic scientist. Has that been discussed? Has that lunatic been studied? Can you imagine coming up with that experiment and then showing other people, all right, put boil that water and throw that frog in there. And you're like, what? All right, now this one's better. We're going to start cold, and then we're going to... Why are you getting excited? I'm not excited. I'm trying to show that they can't tell the difference. Yeah. Why are you smiling? I'm not smiling. That's science. Science is happening. I'm feeling joy from science.
3: Zoltan Kazas.
0: I love it. All right, boys. Hope you have great plans for the weekend, despite the possible bad weather coming this way. We'll keep you posted. In the meantime, Christine, sing me home, baby. Because I got to go, you're killing me. Don't forget the Holy Totally Biased book, Totally Biased Guide
3: Pete's
0: to
3: book.
0: Southern Sports. There you go. Southern Football. Pete Davis.
3: There's links on the extra website.
0: Outstanding. All right, Christine, baby, here we go. Got to go, you're killing me.

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1: Isai is losing steam. I'm Deborah Valentine, Fox News. The National Hurricane Center says Isai is now downgraded to a post-tropical cyclone after making landfall near Destin, Florida Friday night as a Category 2 hurricane. It's also impacting Alabama. Fox's Caroline Ellett has more from Navarre Beach, Florida.
2: We are now going on 5 hours without power. That's what we're seeing across the entire panhandle this morning. And the latest we have from FPL is about half a million customers in Florida are still without power. So Escambia County, just to the west of us, as well as where we are in Santa Rosa County, really is seeing the highest numbers of outages in the state. Emergency management officials tell us there's around 50 roads countywide that are closed off right now. And that's because of just how many power lines and trees came down during this storm.
1: Fox Weather's Asher Red is in Birmingham, Alabama.
3: Wind gusts up to 30 miles an hour, sustained winds of 20 miles an hour. And that number has been trending upwards for the past few hours now. And it will continue to trend upwards till about 4 a.m. to 8 a.m. Central Time. And at about that time, we'll start to see those gusts top out between 40 and 60 miles an hour. Now, that is plenty of speed to knock down trees and cause those long-term power outages. About 300,000 people across the state of Alabama are without power right now. Most of it is contained to the bottom half of the state.
1: After Alabama, Isaias is forecast to impact the Tennessee Valley. Florida's Governor Ron DeSantis declared a state of emergency across 25 counties, mobilizing emergency response personnel and issuing mandatory evacuation orders ahead of Isaias. 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
1: Simon has strengthened to a Category 4 hurricane. According to the National Hurricane Center, it's expected to make landfall along Mexico's west central coast early Sunday. Multiple people are dead following a mass shooting at a house in Erie, Pennsylvania Friday evening. Erie's police chief is Rick Laura.
7: Our hearts are with the victims, their families, and everyone affected by this tragedy. There are no words that can be adequately expressed the magnitude of the loss of life here.
1: Chief Laura says the suspected shooter is dead from a self-inflicted gunshot wound. The investigation is ongoing. A motive is unclear. Data centers and artificial intelligence are a big focus of swing state campaigns ahead of the midterms, especially in Ohio.
8: Before the Senate left to campaign for midterms, they voted against the Ratepayer Protection Act, which would have required states to consider requiring tech companies to pay for their own grid upgrades in order to power data centers. It was authored by Ohio Republican Senator John Husted, who told the Fox News Rundown podcast,
9: Chuck Schumer didn't want Republicans and certainly didn't want me to solve an affordability problem right before the election.
8: Democrats complained it was voluntary for states and had no teeth.
9: 24 states have already taken action on this, so we didn't want to reverse and like put one-size-fits-all federal solution in for the states that had already done it.
8: The Ratepayer Protection Act passed the House 417-3. Jessica Rosenthal, Fox News.
1: Russian strikes killed at least 8 people in Ukraine's Zaporizhia region, officials said Saturday, a day after U.S. President Trump announced a deal to buy Russian diesel that Kyiv warned would help bankroll Moscow's war in Ukraine. 3 children were among the 8 people killed. 2 powerful 7.7 and 6.6 magnitude earthquakes and a series of aftershocks roiled southern Panama Friday afternoon, collapsing buildings near the epicenter and prompting evacuations. Panama's president reported no deaths, however, cautioned that could change. I'm Deborah Valentine. This is Fox News.
10: Hey, this is Tom, the Honest Car Guy. I'm here with Mr. Dillon, and I want to let him talk to you a little bit about the Honest Car Guy, and I'm going to let him tell his story.
11: Thanks, Tom. So I heard your ads a while back, and as a longtime entrepreneur, I first was just fascinated by the idea of how you guys were looking to disrupt the car industry. 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

0: 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This is Clay Travis and Buck Sexton. 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
1: Welcome in Tuesday edition, Clay and Buck. Breaking news, riots in Paris. It does seem to be kind of a mess in Paris, Buck. So hopefully you guys did not plan a beautiful fall trip to Paris, thinking France would be very calm. That is the lead story right now on Fox News, and we are sitting here today exactly 4 weeks from the midterm. So this is when I would say we are officially into the sprint run. Many of you have already started to early vote across the country. There are substantial dollars being poured in. Buck, I know you don't watch a lot of sports, but the amount of political ads during my football games on Saturday and Sunday is through the roof. And most of them that I am seeing are Republican, because I do believe Republicans have a spending advantage right now. And they are right now flooding the airwaves, trying to make up for what I think is a deficit in many different marketplaces out there, many different election marketplaces. And Abdul El-Sayed in Michigan is running against Mike Rogers, open Senate seat. And Abdul El-Sayed was in New York City to fundraise. And I think, to his credit, as a part of the fundraising trip, they said, well, let's head down to Fox News. We will go in studio. And so Abdul El-Sayed sat down with Martha McCollum. And we have a bunch of cuts from that interview because producer Ali texted, hey, this is getting pretty contentious between Martha McCollum and from Abdul El-Sayed. So I thought I would play several different cuts and stories here. Here they are talking about why the fight is going on in Iran. This is cut six.
2: War is a system of violence. When you think about a war that we shouldn't be fighting, like the war in Iran right now, why are we fighting this war? To what end? Who benefits from it? Why did we do this? What are
3: we're
2: we paying
3: it because
2: for it?
3: Iran created a huge threat to the neighborhood.
2: Well,
3: they killed thousands of American citizens.
2: Well, Martha, you know, you and I
3: back
2: both
3: to
2: know.
3: The Beirut bombing at the Marine barracks in the early 1980s.
2: But the threat had been contained, the big threat, the nuclear threat. Mm-hmm. So the challenge is this.
3: Well, I
2: haven't heard
3: they had been breaking the JCPOA by many estimations. They had been breaking
2: by estimations that people like to cherry pick, sure. But we had contained that threat when President Obama was president. And then Donald Trump came and tore that agreement up. And then in his second administration created a war that people in the state of Michigan are now paying for at the grocery checkout counter, at the pump for gas, in our tax dollars.
1: Okay, so I think that Buck is he's good. All right. I'm just going to be honest with you. He is an adroit campaigner who is able to get back to his talking points. You and I, and I think everybody out there, understands that he doesn't have a solution that works. But if people are angry, he has a story to tell. And I thought Martha McCollum did a really good job. I went and watched this entire interview. Here she is pushing him with how is fundraising in L.A. with the Soroses not taking money from billionaire oligarchs, because he tries to argue that is what Republicans are doing. Here's cut eight.
3: So here you are in Los Angeles with the Soros family. So my question is, how is this not taking money from billionaire oligarch and power brokers?
2: So when individuals want to give to my campaign, I welcome their support. You know what I don't do? I don't call corporations. I don't call AIPAC.
3: Let
2: me just finish my point. In my primary, I got outspent 11-1. 11-1. $70 million from outside super PACs, from AIPAC, from corporations, big pharma, big tech, DTE, our local utility company. You know who I've never called? I've never called one of them. But here's the difference. When you take their money and then you're in a position to govern on their issues, guess what happens? You turn a blind eye. You vote 19 times to keep prescription drug prices high. Individuals want to support a campaign that's different. Mike Rogers, how much money has he taken from corporate super PACs? How much money has he taken from AIPAC? How much money has he taken throughout his career?
3: I think that
2: so there's a big difference there.
1: Oh, he's good, Buck.
4: He's scoring points. I'm not going to sit here and lie to you guys. I mean, he's actually handling himself on Fox News there very well. He's very slick. This is like what I've been saying about AOC for a while. You don't have to like her. You don't have to think she's smart. You can think she's a disaster for the country. And I think all of that is true. But don't be fooled into thinking she's not skilled. and doesn't know what she's doing. Same
5: I think
4: thing
5: he's
4: with
5: way
4: Abdul
5: better than AOC, by the way.
4: I agree, but I'm just saying it's a similar mentality. People are like, oh, but he's crazy, loves Hamas. There's a dismissiveness on the right about, do not dismiss this guy. And I think Tallarico is a little easier to dismiss, although maybe I'm going to eat those words. We'll see in about a month. I think that's a little more fair. This guy, Al-Sayed, he is slick, he is smooth, he is good under pressure, and he was getting in hits there. It was not just blather. I mean, look, he's better than Gavin Newsom under pressure. I'll say it. I mean, he's better than Gavin Newsom at debating. You know, Gavin always like, well, California is so rich and big. It's like, yeah, you can't say the same
5: he
4: thing.
5: Also,
4: about
5: Buck,
4: all the
5: this
4: time.
5: Is a huge advantage. He has no record. He hasn't held a political office. So you can point to Gavin Newsom and say, hey, when you came into office, California's homeless rate was this. Now it's higher. The budget was this. Now it's worse. You can point to legitimate things because he's been in office. Some of these guys, I'm telling you, Abdul El-Sayed is going to run for president in 2028.
4: Look,
5: if he wins this Michigan Senate race, he's running in 2028.
4: Well, and by the way, this is not, just to be clear, there's a political comparison to be made here. It's not because they're both brown guys, but there's an element of Mamdaniism with him in exactly what you're saying, which is that he does not have a record. He's outside the mainstream. We all know this. We have Donald Trump for two terms. Being a non-politician can have a lot of advantages
5: huge
4: for you
5: advantage.
4: On the campaign trail. You know, senators have to make a lot of yes, this, no, that, maybe, not too hot, not too cold, just right. Senators they vote on things. They have records on things. And whenever they try to slink away from something, even if the vote made sense at the time, they look weak. He can do exactly what you're saying, Clay, which is just hammer the points, make the case. And this guy, look, I'm worried about that Michigan Senate seat. I'm not alone. I think a lot of people are. I think Mike Rogers is a good guy. Mike Rogers lacks sizzle right now. And I mean that from a media sense. And we have Mike on. We'd have him on again. We're trying to help Mike. But if we're looking at this, honestly, need to be hitting him hard on these key issues and need to explain to people, look, to say that you don't like Abdul El-Sayed's view of the Middle East, which is fine, and to say that you think that his version of the Obama era JCPOA is a little bit delusional, well, certainly way too favorable to Obama, that's fine. What are you telling people in Michigan, Clay, who say, I'm running up credit card debt, I can't afford the house I want, I'm pissed off? Look, Abdul El-Sayed is talking to them.
5: Anger, when people are angry, is a good political strategy. And people are angry in Michigan, and he doesn't hold the office, and he's saying, I'll fix it. Let me just also tell you this. I want to play one more cut, but Mamdani would 100% be the Democrat nominee in 2028, in my opinion, if he were eligible to run for president. Because I think Mamdani is got a lot of the Abdul El-Sayed skill. I think AOC has that skill. They're all younger, and a lot of you out there who are older are going to roll your eyes at this. But being able to be authentic, at least appearing authentic, in a 60-second TikTok video is the way that young people are going to decide who wins elections. I was watching last night, Buck, with my 16-year-old. I was just like, hey, take me through how you watch TikTok. Just take me through how you watch TikTok. Because I was just curious. I don't spend any time on TikTok.
4: Did he see the videos of me dancing from back in the day?
5: He did not see the videos of the Buck dance. You know what it was. It was all basically 30 or 60-second humorous clips that are designed to only get your attention for 30 or 60 seconds. They all run through in cycles. These guys and gals who are younger get it. That's the way they're connecting.
4: Well, it's the way they're connected. It's also, keep in mind, for those of us who have been in the conservative movement in one way or another for decades now, we generally complain about things like the messaging in the movie or the way that a character is depicted in a show. And certainly that can be annoying, like in that show, The Pitt, which just got all the awards for the Emmys or whatever, which Carrie and I actually watched. I'm not watching any more of it. I'm done with it. But there was a big, very heavy-handed anti-ICE episode where the ICE guys are like evil thugs. And okay, in TikTok, Clay, to your point, if you have show interest in politics, which a lot of young people do, you are going to be given a steady stream of 30-second, highly clickable, addictive content in that realm. And guess what that means? You are reinforcing over and over and over again certain ideas, certain themes, and the political implications of this, I think, for people who are under 50, really under 30, who are using these platforms more than they're watching TV, and it's not even close. I mean, I haven't had a cable box in, I don't know. I mean, Fox News has a huge audience. Fox News's audience is overwhelmingly over 65. Overwhelmingly over 65.
5: By the way, every cable television show is over 60 now, beyond a shadow of a doubt.
4: This is not shade. These are just facts. These are just facts and figures. No one disputes this. So, TikTok, YouTube, these platforms, run, let me tell you something. They run extremely hot with the anti-Israel and sort of Gaza, Gaza genocide stuff. If you show any interest in foreign policy, you're going to get served that. And so the younger generation is very much aligned on some of these issues with Abdul al-Sayed. And the older generation that's considering voting for him in Michigan, Clay, they don't care. Okay, this is the problem the GOP runs into, and a little bit of this, I've seen a little bit of this lately with people saying, but stopping Iran was the threat. Nobody wants to hear about stopping Iran right now. I'm just going to tell you the truth. The general electorate right now, they don't really want to hear that. The ones, you and I, yeah, we're already voting for Trump. We're voting for Republicans. We don't matter in that calculation, really. The people you're trying to win to keep the control you have of the Senate, they don't want to hear about Iran. They want to hear about the cost of stuff. It's very obvious. They want to hear about how the economy's better under Trump, and it is, and how Trump has done a lot of great stuff on the economy, and he has, and how they're a bunch of lunatic leftists, and they're going to destroy everything and make everything more expensive. That has to be the messaging.
5: Yeah.
4: And I just, every time we get into this, but it was worth the price of gas is worth it because of the Iranian threat. Okay, even if you believe that's true. That is not helping Mike Rogers win in Michigan. It is not helping Paxton win in Texas and go down the whole list. It is not helping them win those Senate races.
5: One more cut, Buck, and we'll react to this as well. Hassan Piker is a crazy man. America deserved 9/11. America is just as bad as Al-Qaeda. These are quotes from him. Here he is dodging a question about Hassan Piker, even though he campaigned with him extensively all throughout Michigan. Cut 11.
2: Look, this campaign was never about a streamer in California. This campaign was always about the price of gas and groceries, whether or not you could see a doctor when you get sick in the United States. I know every time I have a conversation here that he's going to come up. And the question is not about a relationship I got with a streamer in California. It's not a relationship. The reason I have a conversation with him is the same reason I have a conversation with you, because I want to talk to the folks out here who I want to have a conversation with. Do you think that you're better off now after 2 years of Donald Trump? Do you think that your gas is going to get any less expensive? Do you think that this war is justifiable, or the tariffs in Canada? So I'm going to have that conversation with all kinds of folks. It's the reason that I had a conversation with your colleague, Jesse, a month ago. Mm-hmm. Reason I'm sitting down here with you. It's the reason that I had a conversation with Hassan Piker.
4: Clay, notice the pivot. Notice the pivot right away. What does he know? What is he onto here? I'm just going to ignore the foreign policy stuff. I'm going to ignore that Hassan Piker, you know, people say is a huge anti-Semite and a lunatic and hates America. And by the way, I think he does hate America. That's a whole other thing. Talk about price of stuff. He's just trying to win an election, everybody. You can say it's slimy. You can say it's sleazy, but he's trying to win this election. And our team is way too into, but we've contained Iran. The people who are still thinking about who to vote for do not care. Iran is very far away. This is the problem we have.
5: So, 28 days. By the way, tonight, big debate between Troy Jackson and Susan Collins in Maine in one of the battlegrounds. All of these decisions that are now coming to the forefront. But I did think that it was smart of Abdul al-Sayed to do Fox News, to go into the proverbial lion's den. And Buck, I think he kind of came out unscathed. And what he did, most important for him, is he's got very threatening ideas, but he presents them in an unthreatening way. And if you're convinced that he is a huge threat, that did not come through in the Fox News interview.
4: You know who he has some stylistic similarities to? Barack Obama.
5: Well, that's why he's going to run in 2028. I'm just telling you, if he wins this Michigan Senate race, he doesn't want to be in the Senate. He wants to be the next president of the United States. I'm telling you, get ready.
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7: 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Saving you money, Hillary Barsky, Fox News. Saving you money, I'm Hillary Barsky. Many couples who are not married ponder having a joint banking account, which can potentially make some financial decisions easier. Joint bank accounts are available for couples, whether married or not, as long as both people are approved to open an account by the financial institution. When deciding to merge expenses, it's best for couples who've been together for a year or more, and only if both people manage their finances responsibly. If your spending habits are similar to your partner's, you're more likely to benefit from joining funds. Decide beforehand how you'll divvy up your shared expenses for household bills and designate who will manage each one. And set a time to review your finances together each month. Many studies have shown that having regular scheduled discussions can improve a couple's financial well-being. And as uncomfortable as it may be to discuss, establish guidelines for what you'll do in the event of a breakup. Saving you money, Hillary Barsky, Fox News.
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0: should have been the message probably 6 months ago. It needs to be the message for the next month here going into all these tight Senate races. So anyways, just wanted to agree with what you said, and love the veracity, love the intensity, Buckster.
1: Well, thank you, man. By the way, I mean, Clay also, I not to speak for him, but I think he believes that the economic message is clearly the key message right now, which is why whenever the media takes us in this direction, the rest of the media, I should say, of like, well, let's talk about Iran. No one who is running for Senate, Clay, right now, or Congress, I think, is likely to have as their primary issue, oh, I was on board for Iran or opposed to Iran. It's not a top issue.
2: Here is what the reality is. I don't know that Trump could have done anything that would address affordability enough in the first year and a half, basically, which is what we're judging, because of how bad Biden was. And so I think people are angry.
1: That's a tough putt to sink, my friend.
2: I think that's the truth. I think people are angry because prices went up so rapidly. We are declining the rate of rapidity with which prices are increasing is a tough argument. And this, look, fuck, Reagan, 82, coming off Jimmy Carter, got smoked in the 82 midterms. And then won the biggest landslide in any of our lives in 84. I actually think this is setting up well for 28.
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2: app. On October 7th, 2023, Israeli firefighter Danny faced a nightmare no parent should ever endure. 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
9: The leaves are changing, temperatures are dropping, and there's a reason Americans call this time of year fall. Centuries ago, English speakers commonly called the season harvest because it's when crops were gathered. But by the 1500s, English writers were using expressions like fall of the leaf, describing exactly what they saw happening to the trees. By the 1600s, that had been shortened to simply fall. So why do British usually say autumn? Autumn entered English in the late 1300s, coming from French and Latin, and for a time, people in England used both autumn and fall. English settlers brought fall to America, where it remained popular for generations. Back in Britain, though, autumn gradually won out. By the mid-1800s, fall was already being regarded as a distinctly American term. Today, Americans use both words, though fall remains much more strongly associated with American English. Matt Murphy, Fox News.
8: Fox Facts.
9: We say okay all the time, but its origin is surprisingly strange. Back in the 1830s, newspaper writers and editors deliberately misspelled common phrases and turned them into fun abbreviations. In 1839, a Boston newspaper editor used OK to represent all correct, spelling all with an O and correct with a K. And it caught on fast. Then came the 1840 presidential election. Martin Van Buren from Kinderhook, New York, was nicknamed Old Kinderhook. His supporters seized on OK, formed OK clubs, and spread the expression around the country. There was just one problem. Van Buren lost re-election. The candidate didn't make it, but OK did. Nearly 200 years later, we're still saying it. Not bad for two little letters that began as a newsroom gag. Matt Murphy, Fox News.
10: Points.
11: I'm Evan Brown. Glocks are, for now, banned from shelves by Maryland. A federal judge denied a request for an injunction against a new Maryland law, making it illegal to buy or sell semi-automatic pistols with a cruciform trigger bar, a design characteristic of Glock brand pistols and others. The state's lawmakers and Governor Wes Moore say those types of firearms are too easily converted into a near-automatic fire weapon using such devices known as Glock switches. Maryland joins New York, California, and Connecticut in having laws targeting semi-automatics, those states like to refer to as convertible pistols. For clarity's sake, if someone in Maryland already owns such firearms, they can keep them. The injunction request was part of a lawsuit filed against the state over the law. The injunction stands while the lawsuit plays out and is not a final ruling from the U.S. District Court. And those are your bullet points. I'm Evan Brown, Fox News.
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13: Incumbent Republican Senator Susan Collins and Democrat and former state Senate President Troy Jackson debated Tuesday in Portland, with Jackson pressing Collins on her support of Supreme Court Justice Brett Kavanaugh, saying he knew Maine women who had asked Collins to vote no on Kavanaugh's confirmation.
14: And then he overturned Roe, and you still say that you don't regret that vote. So I guess what I'm curious about is, what will it take for you to admit that you were wrong?
15: I clearly don't agree with how Brett Kavanaugh voted on Roe v. Wade.
13: Collins said ICE needs more reform and criticized President Trump's tariffs on Canada.
15: Troy mocked it, but I was successful in getting concrete, pulp, and road salt removed from the tariff list.
14: And we can't eat road salt.
13: Collins sidestepped a question about whether she would stand with Trump if he makes a campaign stop in Maine. Tanya J. Powers, Fox News.
16: The dark.

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1: Welcome back in, Clay and Buck. Appreciate all of you hanging out with us as we are rolling through the Tuesday edition of the program, officially 4 weeks from the midterm. And Buck, what I would say in general should be the overwhelming focus at this point in time is making sure that the Senate majority is preserved, in particular because of everything that Justice Alito is basically letting us know in all of his public interviews that he is doing right now. And I know a lot of you think about this. I'm not sure it's getting enough discussion in general, which is Alito, I think, would like to step down. I do believe, as good of a justice as he has been, he should have stepped down if he wanted to ensure that Trump could get an appointment that has similar in judicial philosophy to him. He should have stepped down this cycle because it would have been a mess, and I'm sure the Handmaid's Tale women would have shown up and everything else, but they could have ended up getting everything taken care of in terms of getting an appointment for him. I believe he is 76 years old. And he said that he did. Guys, can we get the audio of him saying that he thought about stepping down? I know we have a bunch of different cuts, and I do think we played this yesterday. I thought the most significant thing he said in all these interviews is that he has an opinion of who actually leaked the draft opinion of Dobbs, the decision that overturned Roe v. Wade. I don't believe that if the Senate is lost, that means that Democrats take a 51-49 advantage in the Senate, then we are going to end up in a situation, Buck, where no Supreme Court justice, if there is a vacancy, is able to be handled until January of 2029. And if Democrats were to win, I think it's hard to expect that a justice like Alito is going to be serving until he's 82 or 83 years old in the event that you hope that there is a Republican that would be in office in 33. We've seen this happen with Ruth Bader Ginsburg before. There are a lot of elderly justices on both sides, and it seems highly likely

0: faith that the Congress is going to do anything, which is why I'm not super concerned, candidly, about losing the House. It matters, but I don't have a lot of faith in Congress to get anything passed. I think ultimately they're going to try to impeach Trump. I think that could ultimately be beneficial in 2028 political campaign. They're not going to do anything, but the Senate, control of the Senate matters immensely. By the way, Josh in Montana. Josh, what you got for us?
1: Yeah, I just heard you saying how you didn't think Trump could fix everything, the affordability crisis in 18 months. When he was running for office the last time, he told us day one.
0: Well, it is better.
1: So what happened to that? Why
0: well,
1: did we...
0: it is. It is substantially better. You understand that inflation averaged over 5% a year when Joe Biden was in office. And so far it's been under 3% on average with Trump in office. So it is substantially better.
1: When's the last time you bought gas? When's the last time you bought your own groceries?
0: I buy gas pretty regularly when I'm not driving my Tesla. The price of gas is actually quite a bit lower. The price of gas is quite a bit lower now than it was in 2022.
2: Clay, if I may, I think our caller here, Josh in Montana, is expressing a frustration, which is that one of the incredible skills that Trump has is salesmanship and being able to express a vision of a better future, a vision of greatness, a vision of all these things. But some people right now might be feeling a little bit like the promises that Trump made on some of these issues have not quite, have not quite measured up with
0: He's not actually disagreeing with my argument. If you look at the math, the average, I believe, of the Trump era inflation has been 2.9%. If it were an average of 1.9%, do you think everybody would be saying the affordability issue is solved? I don't think they would, because Biden ran up prices so highly and so quickly that the frustration is not necessarily what today's price is. It's that everything costs way too much relative to what it cost in 2020, right? This is a six-year issue. And again, this is why I go back to history. Some of you lived through this. Buck and I was barely born. Buck wasn't born. When Ronald Reagan came into office in 1980, technically 1981, in January, cost of goods was out of control during Jimmy Carter's 1976 to 1980 era of being in office. People were furious. Reagan got smoked in 1982 because the policies that he had put in place had not yet been felt by the average American consumer. What I am arguing is, if you look at the historical analogy here, I think come 2027 and come 2028, the policies that Trump has put in place that have slowed significantly inflation are going to start being felt, and J.D. Yeah. Vance or whomever else is going to be the nominee in 28 is going to be sitting in a good economic position.
2: Unfortunately, in the 2024 campaign, Trump didn't say he would slow inflation. He said he would reverse it, and he said prices would come down across the board. He said that post-pandemic inflation would go in the opposite direction. CPI was 3% year over year when he took office. Through 2026, it has been mostly in the high twos to mid threes. Your point, by the way, about, okay, well, if it was a minor, I totally agree with
0: that. If it was 1.9% instead of 2.9%, I think the anger would be the same.
2: But again, this is what I'm giving you guys a look into the other side here, because I have a whole web browser, by the way, that's just like Democrat sites and like what they think and how they're positioning and everything. Let me tell you, it's kind of fun. It's like fun might be the wrong word. It's interesting though. It's certainly illuminating because I get to be in the enemy camp, so to speak. I'm a consumer of Democrat information to sort of see what they're saying. I think going into an election, that's a helpful tool, and they're just hammering Clay that grocery prices today are higher than in January 2025. And you might say, who cares? Trump said all your grocery prices are going to come down. And now you might say, well, hold on, Trump's not on the ballot. True. But people, this goes to the frustration that people like Abdul El-Sayed are capitalizing
0: on.
2: And
0: this also goes to basic economics. I'm not running for office, so I can tell you this. Prices never come down.

0: I've been saying this for years. This is why inflation is such a nasty, the worst thing that can happen is inflation. And the analogy that we made when Biden was in office is the goal of Fed inflation rate is 2%, right? 2% is really the goal because it's low enough that most people don't notice, right? Over time, everything costs more. You all understand that. 2% inflation means everything is costing 2% more a year, but that's small enough that people don't notice it. In 2022, inflation went to 9.1%. Most people living today have not experienced that. Young people. People who are older remember the Biden, remember the Jimmy Carter era, which had echoes with Joe Biden. Again, I think Jimmy Carter and Joe Biden historically, generations from now, are going to be seen as similar. But the rates went up way higher then. Inflation went up way higher. Reagan was hired to fix it, and he did. But in 1982, a lot of people have forgotten this. Reagan, probably the most popular, won the biggest race in 1984 that any of us have ever seen in our lives. It was 49-1, only lost Minnesota. He got crushed in 82 because prices didn't come back down. They don't ever come down. You just get it back to 2%. That's the reality. That's the path that we're on. And people have to get used to the disaster that was Biden.
1: Telling people to
0: right
1: get
0: now,
1: used
0: the
1: to it.
0: Anger.
1: Telling people to get used to it going into this election is unfortunately not a winning strategy. This is the problem we have.
0: I'm not
1: get
0: running
1: used to the reality
0: I'm not
1: of
0: running,
1: economics is not
0: I'm
1: going
0: not
1: to
0: running
1: win overall.
0: For office. What I would say the argument that should be made is Democrats lit the inflation fire. They created all of the disaster of inflation. They are now telling you, hey, we will put the fire out better than Republicans.
1: What?
0: Do you trust the arsonist to put the fire out? To me, that is the way to address cost of goods, Buck, in a way that is a compelling argument. That's a good one. I haven't heard a lot of people making it.
1: Well, John in Michigan, I think, has a really important point to raise about that. John, fire away.
2: Yeah. Hey, guys, I love your show. I'm out here in Michigan, you know, and honestly, nobody's asking Abdul El Sayed how he's going to lower gas prices or how he's going to lower food costs. Like, he's just saying the talking points, and that's not really getting an answer from how he's going to do it.
0: Of course, this is important, but yes, of course.
1: John has hit on the whole game here, Clay, which is that you can talk economic reality all day, and John, you're astute in observing this. All they are doing in the Democrat race and these Democrat races is grabbing at that frustration and promising unicorns and snow globes and candy canes and, you know, hurrah, whatever, right?
0: Well, like here's what I would also build on, Buck. The Republican arguments actually do address the root causes of affordability, and things are improving. The downside, Buck, is what Democrats are arguing would actually make everything worse. But they're not going into what their plans are. They're just saying, you're angry because groceries cost too much. You're angry because the gas prices are too high, and Trump's to blame for that. They don't have a solution. In fact, their arguments would actually make things worse. And again, they are the arsonists.
1: Yeah,
0: they lit everything on fire, and yet people have short memories, and so you're angry, and you show up, and you say, I don't care who started the fire. They say they'll put it out faster. I trust them. Boom.
1: But this is the thinking, by the way, that leads tens of thousands of school kids and union workers in France to run around lighting things on fire and throwing rocks at police and everything else. The attitude becomes, if nobody can fix the systemic problem, I just need to get more of my cut. And that becomes very ugly and very destructive, but people can turn to that. If no one can bring down the housing costs, if no one can really bring down the cost of groceries, if no one can address my needs, just give me more. Now, that also is a failed strategy for a million reasons we could talk about, but it feels good to people in the short term. It's the free Clay. It's the Santa Claus routine, right? Oh, you don't have enough? I'll give you free stuff. Where does it come from? The people being promised the free stuff just think to themselves, he said free stuff. I need more stuff. This is where we are. We're dealing in the land of emotions. Clay just put on a economics professor hat. He had like the tweed blazer on and everything. It's true. You're right. But people are ticked. People are ticked off. How do we address that?
0: Just remember who created the situation that makes you angry with affordability. And I haven't heard a lot of people point this out. But again, if Trump had completely delivered perfectly, and you can say, hey, were the tariffs a distraction? Was Iran a distraction? Yeah. You can make those arguments. I'm not saying you can't. If Trump had delivered perfectly 1.9% inflation, would people be saying, hey, you know what? 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Things cost way more than it feels like they should cost. That is the toxic nature of inflation. It never goes away.
3: 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Clay and Buck have your back.
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9: As temperatures rise and lighter meals return to lunch menus, here's the story behind one of America's most popular salads. The Cobb salad wasn't named after an ingredient. It was named after a person. Back in the 1930s, Robert Cobb owned Hollywood's famous Brown Derby restaurant, a hotspot for movie stars. According to the story, Cobb was working late one night and got hungry. He started rummaging through the fridge, grabbing whatever leftovers he could find. Lettuce, bacon, chicken, hard-boiled eggs, tomatoes, cheese, and avocado. He chopped everything together, tossed it with dressing, and made himself a meal. The next day, he made it again for a friend who loved it. Soon, other customers started asking for the same combo, and before long, it became a permanent menu item. Nearly a century later, the Cobb salad is still on menus across America, thanks to a restaurant owner who got the late night munchies. Matt Murphy, Fox News.
1: Welcome back into Clay and Buck. We got some talkbacks to hit, and in the next hour, we'll talk about a bunch of things on the top of the radar right now, including the Pentagon's decision for the first time in, I think, 60 years to bring back a firing squad to use against the Fort Hood terrorist mass murderer. We'll discuss that and some other stories here. Let's get a talk back from Donato in Florida. This is F. Hit It.
8: Clay and Buck, hey, love your show. This is Donato, Pinellas County, Florida. I have a 30-year-old son, former petty officer in the Navy, electrical engineer. He voted for Trump. Buck, you're spot on. You know what he said to me? He said, Dad, Trump promised no new wars. He promised to bring costs down. Costs aren't coming down. He's variable on the commitment now to Trump, and that's because of what you just said, Buck.
1: Okay, this is the concern. This is the concern I have. Go ahead.
0: Costs are down. So, I mean, that is an objective truth. So, again, I think what people economically expect some is that prices are going to go back to where they were in 2020. That's never going to occur. Any politician that tells you that is lying to you. Prices are going to go up every year for the rest of your life. You can clip this and you can watch it in 50 years and it will be true. The best thing we can do is slow down the rate of inflation, which is what we have done. Prices are down substantially from when Joe Biden was in office. Your son, I appreciate everything that he's done. I appreciate the fact that he's voting. One of the things that I think you have to do as you get older is say, everything that I voted for, I don't get. Unless you're the president, you're going to disagree with some of the things that the president does. The question that I think I would say to your son, and I think you should ask your son, is, do you think the country would be in a better place if Kamala Harris were in office right now? If he does, then he can regret his vote, and he should go back in time and vote for Kamala. Some people may make that decision. I think the country is in a far better place personally today than it would have been if Kamala Harris were in office. Trump said he would shut down the border. Nobody talks about the border anymore. We have the lowest rate of violent crime in the history of the country. The overall rate of inflation is down substantially. Is everything perfect? No. If you want a perfect president, good luck. I don't think we're ever going to have one. I hope we do. Hour two, next.
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15: Isai is losing steam. I'm Deborah Valentine, Fox News. The National Hurricane Center says Isai is now downgraded to a post-tropical cyclone after making landfall near Destin, Florida Friday night as a Category 2 hurricane. It's also impacting Alabama. Fox's Caroline Ellett has more from Navarre Beach, Florida.
16: We are now going on 5 hours without power. That's what we're seeing across the entire panhandle this morning. And the latest we have from FPL is about half a million customers in Florida are still without power. So Escambia County, just to the west of us, as well as where we are in Santa Rosa County, really is seeing the highest numbers of outages in the state. Emergency management officials tell us there's around 50 roads countywide that are closed off right now. And that's because of just how many power lines and trees came down during this storm.
15: Fox Weather's Asher Red is in Birmingham, Alabama.
17: Wind gusts up to 30 miles an hour, sustained winds of 20 miles an hour. And that number has been trending upwards for the past few hours now. And it will continue to trend upwards till about 4 a.m. to 8 a.m. Central Time. And at about that time, we'll start to see those gusts top out between 40 and 60 miles an hour. Now, that is plenty of speed to knock down trees and cause those long-term power outages. About 300,000 people across the state of Alabama are without power right now. Most of it is contained to the bottom half of the state.
15: After Alabama, Isaias is forecast to impact the Tennessee Valley. Florida's Governor Ron DeSantis declared a state of emergency across 25 counties, mobilizing emergency response personnel and issuing mandatory evacuation orders ahead of Isaias. 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
20: That heat's going to be out there for one more day.
21: Temperatures being 30 degrees above average.
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15: Simon has strengthened to a Category 4 hurricane. According to the National Hurricane Center, it's expected to make landfall along Mexico's west central coast early Sunday. Multiple people are dead following a mass shooting at a house in Erie, Pennsylvania Friday evening. Erie's police chief is Rick Laura.
22: Our hearts are with the victims, their families, and everyone affected by this tragedy. There are no words that can be adequately expressed the magnitude of the loss of life here.
15: Chief Laura says the suspected shooter is dead from a self-inflicted gunshot wound. The investigation is ongoing. A motive is unclear. Data centers and artificial intelligence are a big focus of swing state campaigns ahead of the midterms, especially in Ohio.
2: Before the Senate left to campaign for midterms, they voted against the Ratepayer Protection Act, which would have required states to consider requiring tech companies to pay for their own grid upgrades in order to power data centers. It was authored by Ohio Republican Senator John Husted, who told the Fox News Rundown podcast,
4: Chuck Schumer didn't want Republicans and certainly didn't want me to solve an affordability problem right before the election.
2: Democrats complained it was voluntary for states and had no teeth.
4: 24 states have already taken action on this, so we didn't want to reverse and like put one size fits all federal solution in for the states that had already done it.
2: The Ratepayer Protection Act passed the House 417-3. Jessica Rosenthal, Fox News.
15: Russian strikes killed at least 8 people in Ukraine's Zaporizhia region, officials said Saturday, a day after U.S. President Trump announced a deal to buy Russian diesel that Kyiv warned would help bankroll Moscow's war in Ukraine. 3 children were among the 8 people killed. 2 powerful 7.7 and 6.6 magnitude earthquakes in a series of aftershocks roiled southern Panama Friday afternoon, collapsing buildings near the epicenter and prompting evacuations. Panama's president reported no deaths, however, cautioned that could change. I'm Deborah Valentine. This is Fox News.
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0: Listen as Clay Travis and Buck Sexton recap another week of exposing hypocrisy and fight to protect our freedom. This is Clay Travis and Buck Sexton. Sound off.
1: Second hour of Clay and Buck kicks off now. Trump on the campaign trail, everybody. He's not on the ballot, but he's kind of on the ballot. You know what I mean? He is the leader of the Republican Party still, and nobody brings a crowd, gets the attention, has the oomph that our commander-in-chief does. He's got a 32-day campaign blitz going on here, Clay. Trump is in the zone, en fuego. He is going for it. November 3rd midterms, as we know, coming up just weeks away. He's got a lot of states that he carried big time. He's going to make sure he's trying to pull those numbers up nice and comfortably for those contenders. And you've got in Nebraska last night. He was in Grand Island, Nebraska. Ever been to Grand Island, Nebraska, Clay?
2: I have not been to Grand Island, Nebraska. I have been to Omaha, Nebraska, which is fantastic.
1: Yeah,
2: I haven't spent a lot of time in Nebraska.
1: I've never been to Nebraska. I got to admit this. Never been to Nebraska.
2: It does not surprise me.
1: Wow. I feel judged, right? If you guys all feel that, that little sting, you know, it's like the 2x4 just sort of caught me on the side. Yeah, I haven't been.
2: To be fair, you've been to more states since we started. You've not been to a lot of states that I think, like you had never been to Alabama. I think most people have been to Alabama at some point.
1: From New York? No, they haven't. Let's be honest with you. From New York City, no, they haven't.
2: But for New Yorkers, like you guys, because New York is such the center of the universe, like you don't think you have to go anywhere else. Like you're like, this is New York. Like I'm already at, why would I go anywhere else? And by the way, there's a little bit of that in LA too. And I've spent a lot of time in New York and LA, but I have lived in so-called flyover country for my entire life. So I've been to most of the flyover states, at some point in time.
1: So I would like to go to Nebraska at some point. We are on a wonderful KFAB. We're on a fantastic station.
2: One of the biggest stations in the country, which is fantastic.
1: I love it.
2: I have said before, humbly, as somewhat of a marketing expert, I think they should make it KFAB because it's fabulous. I mean, it seems like a no-brainer to me, but it's KFAB. I would lean into the fact that fab is kind of a positive thing, if I were marketing that station. But they're awesome.
1: Well, there you go. Some unsolicited.
2: I got marketing advice for everybody. Advice. I can sell anything.
1: That is true. Your salesmanship skills are really second to none, I have to say. You and Trump, actually, two guys who are great at selling, which brings me back. You see what I did there?
2: Mm-hmm.
1: To selling his record for the GOP and making sure that people realize how things are really going and how excellent the Trump record on the economy specifically may be. For example, here he is talking. Let's get into this. He's talking, Clay, about prices, which as we have been discussing here is a very big deal in this election. This is cut one, right? Aptly put, cut one. Play it.
3: The choice in this election is very simple. You can vote for the radical left Democrat communist to loot your wealth, raise your taxes by $5 trillion, annihilate your borders, crush Nebraska farmers and ranches, mutilate your children, and give 25 million illegal aliens amnesty and the right to vote. That's what they want to do. They're letting them in so they can get amnesty and the right to vote. That's the only reason they're letting them in. Or you can defeat the Democrat communist and vote for more money in your pockets, bigger paychecks for your families, lower taxes, less crime, a roaring Nebraska farm industry, and no amnesty for illegal aliens. You must vote Republican.
1: Clay, he is on message here with it's the economy and the border and those two things. Those are the twin pillars once again of, I think, the election outcome come what may.
2: Yeah. Look, again, people are fired up, about cost of goods, which I get, you get, but they're getting better. And I think one of the challenges that you have is if you say things are getting better, and people don't feel like it's getting better, then you sound like you're out of touch. If you say, you know what, you're right, everything is awful, then people say, wait a minute, you're in charge. If everything's awful, it's your fault.
1: Yes.
2: And so you're kind of in a tough position from a rhetorical perspective. Now, to me, that's why you have to pivot to, I asked that question of the guy who called in. How do you think the country would be today if Kamala Harris were in office? I think that's a question that if you're not happy about everything that Trump has done, which I certainly understand, where do you think we would be? But can you imagine the last 2 years of this show if we had to come on and Kamala Harris were in office?
4: But doesn't it feel, if we're just going to be fair to this right now, fair to this discussion, doesn't it feel like it would be, you'd be much worse off with Kamala? It feels like we're playing defense. It doesn't feel like we're throwing a 30-yarder into the end zone. It feels like we're trying to stop a goal line stand or, you know, create a goal line stand.
2: Well, which is the challenge. It's much easier to go on offense when you're not in office.
4: Yeah.
2: This is,
4: well, this
2: just
4: is people ask me. They say, what are we going to do if, you know, in the post-Trump era? I'm like, are you kidding me? If you have a Democrat who wins, now maybe that doesn't happen. Maybe it's J.D. Vance or Rubio or whoever. But you have a Democrat who wins. Oh man, it's fun to be in the commentary space when you're in the opposition. Bad for the country, but easy from the commentary side of things.
2: You and I talked about this not as much on air, but off air. Trump won, thank the Lord, in November. But you and I, the day after Kamala Harris gets elected, would have been a tough show to do.
4: It would have been
2: right,
4: a tough show.
2: If we had come in. But arguably,
4: I think Rush's best
2: matters.
4: Years on radio. Sorry, but just, I think Rush's best years on radio for me as a listener, the Obama years in a lot of ways. The absolute peak, because you needed him, man. You needed him
2: to make sense of that
4: madness.
2: Arguably, our job matters more when Republicans are not in positions of power, because then, I mean, those Biden years were hard.
4: Yeah.
2: I mean, that was a tough 4 years, and you need a reliable opposition. But to me, the best argument, if President Trump were asking me, hey, we're going around, we're doing the rallies, I would say they started the fire. We're putting it out. Things are getting better. Do you think that their policies will make your life better? Now, here's the challenge. A lot of times when you are angry, and strip it away from politics. This is me being a psychologist, right? Psychology.
4: Oh boy. He's a lawyer. Yeah. He's a psychologist. He's
2: got
4: a coach.
2: Everything.
4: He's an entrepreneur.
2: When you make decisions based on anger, much of the time, the decision you make often makes things worse. And think about in your own life, how many times have, and a lot of men out there are going to know, this, how many times have you been angry enough in your life that you have kicked a wall or you have punched a wall? Have you ever done this? Have you ever punched a wall in your entire life? You never have done. I think.
4: Do I look like a guy who punches walls, Clay? Come on.
2: I think huge. I would bet this is actually a fun question. I think at some point in their life, the majority of men that are listening to us right now have punched a wall. I think
4: I have
2: like
4: kicked something
2: anger.
4: Over and hurt my foot. I will say that I have done,
2: or kicked something in anger. My point is you're angry. And then what ends up happening, you kick the wall and then you're limping around. You may break your toe. You punch a wall. This actually happens with athletes. They get so angry. Like, you know, your team is in a rough spot when you're one of your star athletes is so mad about how he's playing that he punches a wall and he breaks a bone in his hand or something. And then he's on the disabled list or the injured list, as they now call it. Anger is not a motivation most of the time that leads you to a rational thought that leads you to a better place. It's fine to be angry, but you have to move through the anger and then rationally step back and think. And I love the caller we had in the first hour. They never have a solution. Think, if you're unhappy about the cost of goods right now, there is no solution that Democrats have that are going to make your life better. In fact, it's actually going to make cost of goods worse. Just look what they did with Joe Biden. Remember, Buck, he wanted to spend trillions of dollars more, and the only reason he didn't was because Joe Manchin and Kyrsten Sinema said we can't get there. So I think he wanted to spend like 10 trillion and they spent 5, right?
4: Yeah.
2: Which was way too much. But they would have put us even worse in an inflation hole if their economic policies had been followed through. And nobody talks about it anymore, Buck. But remember, they were all saying modern monetary theory, debt doesn't matter. All of it's broken. Every economic argument they have is wrong.
4: And yet, Clay, I could sit here and we could have an array of esteemed experts sit down and walk through with everybody why minimum wage laws are actually not good policy, and minimum wage laws will kick the ass of anyone saying get rid of minimum wage laws. This is just, it's emotion. I mean, so you're making a rational argument. There's the emotional side of it. I think Trump recognizes at some level that that is what he is up against. Here he is, by the way, talking about an executive order to cut diesel, because diesel costs are the thing that are really high right now. Really high. And that has to go right. All of our truckers listening, toot, toot. Well, that sounds like you're on a boat, but you know what I mean. I meant that wasn't really the right kind of.
2: No, it's kind of an effeminate, sound for our truckers out there.
4: Truckers. I'm sorry. We're going to honk, honk. There we go.
2: That's better. That's better.
4: It's not a toot, toot. You guys don't like the SS Minnow. Anyway, sorry, truckers. But you guys know diesel, this is how goods and services get anywhere. Around the country, goods certainly get around the country, and the price of that is high. So Trump is saying, look, we're going to deal with that right now, right here. Play four.
3: Today I'm announcing another unprecedented step to bring down costs. For many years, farm vehicles, construction equipment, and other off-road vehicles have used what is known as red dye diesel. You know what that is? I don't know what the hell it is, but whatever it is, it's supposed to be very good. Red dye diesel, everybody, which is exactly the same as normal diesel, but is sold tax-free for off-road vehicles and big trucks. So tonight I'm going to sign a historic executive order to officially waive the off-road requirement and allow anyone to purchase tax-free red dye diesel for any reason.
4: Now I'll be honest with you, Clay. I never even heard of red dye diesel before, and it sounds like Trump hadn't either, but he's doing something.
2: Yeah, and look, this is one where we circle back around to what's going on with Ukraine and Russia. While you were talking, we were listening to that clip. I'm scrolling through looking at the latest. There evidently is a massive tanker on fire in Sochi right now that is evidently having been attacked, we presume, by Ukraine. This war now between Ukraine and Russia has largely turned into an infrastructure war via drones, where they are now attacking the refining and oil and gas capacity of each country in both directions. And that is having a substantial impact on the overall global economic situation. We talk a lot about what's going on with the Strait of Hormuz, but I think the Russia and the attacks going on with Ukraine, that now is becoming a huge driver for what the diesel costs are right now based on refinery impact. So this war, you can argue, which I think a lot of people have kind of gotten used to. I mean, look, hundreds of thousands of people have died in Ukraine and in Russia. Yeah, it's an awful, awful war. But I think a lot of Americans have kind of gotten inured to it. Like even the left wingers, I don't even see people who have Ukraine flags in their bios anymore.
4: Yeah, they got tired of it. As the war got worse and more casualties mounted, they're like, eh, something else to look at now.
2: I don't know what the flag they have in their bio is now.
4: Well, it's Gaza. It's Gaza.
2: Oh, yeah, you're
4: right. All the Ukraine people are now Gaza people. They're now Gaza experts.
2: That's a great point. They moved on from Ukraine to now, by the way, it was always kind of strange that they would be sympathetic with Ukraine because it's a lot of white people. So they had to find brown people who are victims. And so they've decided that Gaza is their choice. But I do think the economic impact here, Buck, is becoming quite significant for Americans now, maybe in a way that we had not noticed before, as they are now targeting these refineries and having more of a significant impact on the oil and gas. And certainly what's going on in the Strait of Hormuz impacts this as well.
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4: 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You're not going anywhere.
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12: Senator Bernie Sanders is in California to champion progressive candidates ahead of the November elections and the state's Proposition 40, a midterm ballot measure proposing a temporary 5% tax on the assets of individuals with a net worth of at least $1 billion, with most of the funds intended for health care. California Governor Gavin Newsom and gubernatorial candidates Democrat Javier Becerra and Republican Steve Hilton have all spoken out against the measure, sharing concerns about the impact on the state's economy if a slew of billionaires leave the state. Sanders has argued polling suggests that the American people want us to stand up to the oligarchs and the very wealthy to start paying their fair share. The senator's stops in the Golden State include a Ballots Over Billionaires rally that was held in San Francisco on Saturday, an event at a Bakersfield High School on Sunday, and one Monday night in Los Angeles. Kristen Goodwin, Fox News. Yes.

0: Welcome back in, Clay and Buck. A little bit of news from France, with also my bias about to be inflicted into this story. Producer, there are riots going on in France associated with local schools. Producer Ali says that there are 700 plus police officers injured in the France riots. Is it fair or foul of me that as soon as I saw this, I thought, yeah, but they're French police officers. I don't buy that they're actually that hurt. I just think that they're total wusses. And so is that or is that not, Buck, in your opinion,
1: Clay
0: fair
1: is going
0: or foul
1: straight for
0: of
1: like,
0: me?
1: Like a guy named Francois is like, oh, but I hurt my pinky finger and I need 6 months of paid leave and also extra pay for all of my pain and suffering. Just like
0: generally,
1: that.
0: I like to be pro cop. I am not of the opinion that French cops are particularly tough or likely to have actually been that injured by these protests. Fair or foul, I'm confessing my bias up front. I do not believe these French cops, that 700 of them, have actually been significantly injured.
2: Hopefully we don't stumble upon any Legion Etrangere guys, Foreign Legion guys, who kick our asses on site after this conversation, Clay. But because that's legit.
0: Blue. Sacre bleu. I speak a little French. Je remember my name? Remember my French name? Everybody had to have a name
2: Pierre?
0: In class
2: what
0: back in the day? No. It was Gerard Bonaparte. Everybody had to pick a French first and last name.
2: Wasn't that Mitt Romney's burner account for a while? Gerard Bonaparte, something like
0: Gerard Bonaparte was my French class name back in the day. My sister, by the way, got a French PhD. She's a fluent French speaker, Italian speaker. Like, I did not get those genes. So I have awful accents, as everyone can tell who listens on here. I can't do accents. I can't do pronunciations, any of that stuff. But Gerard Bonaparte was a great French student back in the day, Nashville Public School.
2: Apparently a fantastic thespian and military commander. Really combining.
0: That was a combo.
2: Yeah.
0: I went with Gerard because of Gerard Depardieu before everybody accused him of being an awful human.
2: Depardieu.
0: And then Napoleon Bonaparte, you know, it's a good combo.
2: He just called him Depardieu. Oof. Oof.
0: Depardieu, whatever. I was like, I don't do accents. Everybody needs to have the last name Smith, in my opinion. I would be way better at it. I can pronounce that correctly every time.
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12: You have access to the farm life, the horses, the barns.
11: Airbnb says they've had a spike in people searching for farm stays, and as the cost of everything from diesel to fertilizer to feed keeps rising, Lynette says she appreciates the extra hay short-term rentals bring in.
12: The short-term rental has totally facilitated my being able to stay here and do the things that I love.
11: Take a pause for horse farms. Jill Nato, Fox News.
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14: I wouldn't be a good host if I didn't tell you my honest opinion. 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I will get to the polls. 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So I want you to understand, well, I will give you an honest opinion, and I'm not a sycophant for the Republicans. I'm not a sycophant for Trump. I'm not a sycophant for anyone. I will be the first to tell you there's nothing that will stop me from getting to the polls in for November. I will be voting for Republicans. In Georgia, I will be voting for Rick Jackson. I can't wait. That's a good dude. I will vote for Mike Collins. Not the guy I wanted, but he's a lot better than Ossoff. I will be voting for on my local level for the Republicans, the most freedom-loving Republican that's on the ballot. 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
16: One of the tightest Senate races in the country is in Michigan, and both candidates have spoken to Fox News this week ahead of tomorrow's debate, with Democratic nominee Abdul Al-Sayed accusing his opponent, Republican Mike Rogers, of taking corporate money to help fund his campaign.
17: Do you trust Mike Rogers, who is part and parcel of this system, to do something about it? Or do you trust me, who took it on the chin from the same corporations who ran against them this time too?
16: Rogers called Al-Sayed a hypocrite in an interview the next day, noting the money he's taken from the Soros family and from large Democratic fundraisers. He criticized Al-Sayed for not condemning the IRGC, Hamas, or the Muslim Brotherhood.
18: Because his campaign is funded by people who fund the Muslim Brotherhood. Think of that. Wow. This guy is dangerous. You can't send that guy back to the United States Senate.
16: Al-Sayed told Fox, if you can prove to him an organization has committed political violence, then he supports labeling them as a terrorist organization. Jessica Rosenthal, Fox News.
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1: I think the reason I look so good, they're all saying goat. You know, there are a lot of goat hats. I love that goat. I said, what about Washington and Lincoln? They say, you're better, sir. I mean, you're better. They're believers. Front row Joes, we got all the fun. They think I'm better. Right? Like, you're better than them, sir. You're better. Goat. Greatest of all time. You know what goat means? Greatest of. So, I don't know if it's true, but I tell you, we got to be, because there has been no president that's done more in the first 2 years than President Trump.
2: Clay, he's out there, like we said, hitting the campaign trail hard, and there he is, referring to those who have referred to him as the GOAT, the greatest of all time, G-O-A-T. And Trump doesn't shy away from the description, says the best 2 years of any president. He does give a little bit of, you know, gives some credit to Lincoln and George Washington. So he's got that going for him. But Trump is very much leaning into how things are going. Something else, Clay, that I got a couple of other things that are on the radar before we dive into all things WNBA and Sophie Cunningham in the third hour, because that has now turned into a considerable story once again. There's a lot of attention being paid to this. But the Pentagon announced a specific presidential approval to carry out an existing military death sentence by firing squad. Secretary of War Hegseth recommended and Trump approved death by U.S. Army firing squad for Nidal Malik Hassan. He was the former Army major convicted in the 2009 Fort Hood attack. Pentagon spokesman Sean Parnell posted a decision on X. Hegseth replied with one word: justice. Secretary of the Army sets the time and place, and acting Army Secretary Adam Tell takes that role. Just you remember, he killed 13 people, 12 soldiers, one civilian. This is Hassan. 12 soldiers, one civilian employee, wounded 32 others, all while shouting Allahu Akbar. Clay, under the UCMJ, I didn't know this, a court-martial death sentence cannot be carried out unless the president approves it. And that is what has happened. Let me just say, yes on this, the right decision. And also, why aren't we doing this with KSM, Khalid Sheikh Mohammed? These guys who are sitting at Gitmo forever, firing squad. What is going on here?
3: I mean, it's crazy. They still have not been convicted. They still have not gone on trial. I think a lot of people have forgotten this. The 9/11 attackers, they are sitting still down in Cuba at Gitmo. They have had nearly 20 plus years now of legal wranglings back and forth. They still have never been tried for the murder of all of those individuals on 9/11. And if you remember, this gets into a little bit of the procedural mess. There have been disputes about whether the statements that they made under interrogation were or were not admissible, torture in some ways.

0: thing. But you're right. All of that is correct and true. Let me just some interesting, background on this, Clay. This would be the first military execution, U.S. obviously, military execution since 1961. And that was when Army Private John Bennett was hanged at Leavenworth for the rape and attempted murder of an 11-year-old girl. By the way, the right sentence for the crime. You know, we used to take things gravely seriously in this country. It would also be the first military firing squad execution since 1945. That was the last time there was a military firing squad. And some of you will know the case. It's a very well-known case. Private Eddie Slovic was shot for desertion in France in January 1945. The only American soldier executed for desertion since the Civil War.
1: Wow.
0: So, it is rare for there to be a military execution in this country. And, I think people have forgotten that you could be executed for desertion even, and that was a thing. That doesn't really even come up anymore in our consciousness.
1: No, I think it's the right decision. I think it makes a lot of sense. Let me circle back for a moment, Buck, to what we were talking about, Alito, and I wanted to have them pull this clip because I do think the biggest stake of a midterm is the Supreme Court. And that means having control of the Senate to be able to get judicial nominations through. Alito said he thinks about retirement every term, but thinks he can still make a valuable contribution. I think Bucky was very close to stepping down at the end of this most recent Supreme Court term. Here is cut 26.
2: I thought about it, and
3: I
2: will continue. Well, it's something I think that somebody at my age has to think about every term, but I thought that I could still make a valuable contribution, which is why I became a justice and a judge in the first place. So that was basically it.
3: So you'll be kind of reconsidering this probably every year, rethinking it.
2: Yeah, I think I have to.
1: I mean, look, if you need motivation, the decisions of Supreme Court justices last way longer than a president. And so if you put somebody on this Supreme Court, if Trump does, somebody who's 45 or 50 years old, odds are they'll be there for the next 30 years. And that is a decision that is going to have way more lasting impact long term than most 4-year presidencies will. And I think it's one of the things that Trump has most gotten correct. Now, President Trump would say, hey, a lot of the people that I have put on the Supreme Court have ruled in ways that I don't always like. By the way, every president thinks that on some level. But I do think that the appointments overall in total, that he's done a very, very good job with that. And I would like for Trump to be able to get another Supreme Court appointment before his tenure as president ends. If you think that's significant, then I would say, hey, this is reason alone why you need to be motivated to get out and vote, because if Democrats take back control of the Senate, nothing is getting through the Senate for 2 years, including any potential Supreme Court justice. And it just puts more stakes on November 2028. Which, by the way, Buck, we got 28 days until this midterm. The discussion surrounding what happens in the midterms is going to last a week.
0: Yep.
1: And then we're going to be straight into the next presidential cycle.
0: Yeah, we're going to be in very interesting times with all of that. I would just say on the Supreme Court discussion, you'll notice that the Ruth Bader Ginsburg cult has dropped off quite a bit. There really was a cult of RBG. It was bizarre. It was weird. There were RBG figurines being sold at stores in New York City, at like toy stores and stuff. And there were all these videos of her workouts and how fierce her workouts were. This was weird stuff, because her workouts were that of like an elderly woman, you know, moving 0.5 pound weights. It was bizarre, which is fine, but like, I don't know why I'm watching videos of this. But she stayed in the game too long for the Democrats' liking, as we know. And that cost them bigly, as Trump would say. So I will say this, even though at the beginning, I just wanted to give some voice, Clay, on the show to, I know what the frustration is out there, and I see it, and I understand that is, I think everyone who's paying attention to the election understands what the primary issue is. I do think we're going to win the Senate. Just want to be clear, I'm not a doomer about this at all. I think Clay's already looking at me like,
1: I'm nervous about the Senate. I mean, I think you have to be, just given where the battlegrounds are. They are on more offense than we are. Doesn't mean that it's

0: it's all going to come to fruition for them. But look, I mean, you have to be honest. Look at where Trump is campaigning. He is mostly in red states. This is not a we're taking the battle to them. Now, New Hampshire, Michigan, Minnesota, those are all places that are Democrat seats now where I would love to think we could flip one or more of those seats. And if we do, we certainly are going to maintain the Senate. But much of the travel right now, Buck, it's Texas, it's Nebraska, it's Kansas, it's places where, frankly, we shouldn't be having to defend as Iowa as aggressively as we are.
1: That's all true. I was looking to you for all the optimism. Are you pushing this back into my court here? I was trying to be a little optimistic. I thought you'd meet me on this one, and instead, you're freaking me out, buddy.
0: I have got money down that, as you know, that we are going to retain the Senate. I'm confident still that Paxton is going to win in Texas. But I do think you have to look at the sum total of where the battlegrounds are and say, if you're fighting on Democrat territory compared to if you're fighting on Republican territory, that kind of tells you where the trend lines are in general. And we have more close races that we need to win than they do to take back control of the Senate.
1: I'll tell you what I think right now on these. Should we do the predictions? Do the predictions?
0: Well, it's 28 days out. I think that's it's a fair time.
1: I think that we win in Texas.
0: I agree.
1: And am I allowed to say what I think, by the way, without people getting mad at me that I'm voter suppressing or something? Okay.
0: Let's be clear on this. Every time we tell you what we think, nothing that we ever say on this program should change whether you go vote. So anybody out there, not only should you go vote,
1: people
0: you should take
1: blame
0: all
1: us.
0: Your family members. You should take all your church friends. You should take all your bowling party friends. Anybody that you can get out to the polls, go. And you, especially listening right now, I would be disappointed if this audience doesn't have a 100% voting rate.
1: So I think we win the Senate, we lose the House. I think we win in Texas. Again, I'm just going to look at the races that are big and that matter and that are close. I think we win in Texas. I think we lose in Michigan. I think we win in Maine. I think we lose in North Carolina. I think we lose in Ohio. How am I doing here on these? I think we win in New Hampshire.
0: You got some upsets and things going in multiple different directions.
1: Yeah.
0: Like if we lose in Ohio and win in New Hampshire, I would be surprised by that. I think it tends to, now your argument on New Hampshire is actually, I think, a good one in that context where Sununu is basically just running a local New Hampshire campaign.
1: He's all about New Hampshire. I think he's been able to segment this off as it's just a New Hampshire contest play. So that's why I put it a little bit separate from the national trend on this one. Ohio is worrisome right now. The governor's race and that Senate seat are worrisome right now for me. I have a lot of faith. I probably have too much faith in Susan Collins, but I've just always seen all the polls completely underestimate her strength to pull out a victory. And I know she's not a rock-ribbed Republican, but, you know, she's the best you're going to get in Maine, and she did vote for Kavanaugh. And there's some, you want her, not the Democrat. That is for sure. So, but I'm very confident still in Texas. The one that I'm feeling a little, maybe just today. And by the way, I reserve the right to change this before Election Day. The one that I feel like is really going to be disappointing is I just think that Michigan race is going to be very tough for us. I think it's going to be
0: very tough. Well, Michigan is at least an offense race. If you lose where you're trying to go into the opponent's, home court, home ground, that one is more understandable to me, but the fact that Iowa, the fact that Texas, the fact that Nebraska, Kansas, that entire
1: Iowa, we're going to win in Texas, and we're going to win in Nebraska.
0: I do not
1: worry about those.
0: Then I think we'll win in Ohio. Trump won Ohio by 11.7 points, right? If Ohio swings that much, that is incredibly dangerous for many different states. You know, the battleground states, Maine, North Carolina, New Hampshire, Michigan, states that are really close, I think is tougher. Georgia, I mean, Georgia, let me just look right here directly into the camera for everybody watching on YouTube. Georgia, every other state in the South is rock ribbed red.
1: Yeah, I know.
0: No worries. What are y'all doing? I don't get Georgia. Georgia's on my mind, and they're letting me down.
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1: It's 2 o'clock in the morning. 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
8: U.S. military recruitment is up. In 2025, the U.S. saw the highest military recruiting numbers in 15 years across 5 branches: Army, Navy, Marine Corps, Air Force, and Space Force. That momentum is continuing into 2026. So far, every branch has exceeded its recruitment goals through at least April of this year. In fact, the U.S. Army says it has already met its 2026 recruiting goals 4 months early, with more than 61,500 future soldiers signing contracts. 21-year-old Jessica Sigchi from New York signed up for the Army.
9: I'm the youngest siblings out of 9 siblings, and first one to graduate college recently, first one to join the Army, and eventually first one to join NYPD.
8: Army Lieutenant Colonel Oliver Karp leads recruitment in New York City.
10: The Army is going to give you financial benefits that aren't available to the general public. They're going to do everything they can to support you from the time you enter until the time that you retire.
8: With Military Matters, Brian Yenis, Fox News.
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0: Welcome back in, Clay and Buck. We're rolling through the program. We got Senator Rick Scott of Florida is going to join us top of the next hour. And we're discussing 28 days until the midterms. And I'm telling you, the moment the midterms occur, a couple of days of discussion will happen about the midterms, and then we will be on to the 2028 election cycle. And you may think I'm crazy, but I am just telling you, people are ready to turn the page very quickly on what's going to happen in the midterms. And so it's going to be a few-day storyline, and then we're going to be on to 2028. I will say again, I'm just going to keep hammering this, the Senate side matters a great deal, and having control of the Senate and being able to get all the judges seated and confirmed is probably the biggest power that is going to exist for the final 2 years of the Trump administration. But I don't have a lot of faith that Congress is going to do much of anything for 2 years. Buck, do you have any faith that any major outcome of a significant degree is going to happen in Congress?
1: No, we're going to have the most useless impeachment of Donald Trump since impeachment 2.0, which is what Democrats will do when they get the majority in the House, which everyone pretty much expects will happen. And then the political story pretty much right away. I mean, there'll be a little bit of after action in November and December turns into holidays. Starting in 2027, Clay, it's election 28. Right. That's, we said this to you. This isn't a two-term presidency where it's, okay, we know who the presidential contender from one side is going to be. We're going to go right from midterm into the thick of presidential contest and primaries, and that will be very interesting on both sides, quite honestly. You're going to have open primaries on both sides.
0: Historically, let me also tell you this. The Trump era, nobody's going to even remember what happens in the midterms. Yes. I'm talking about 20 years from now, and I think in the back of his mind, Trump gets it. He's going to go and he's going to campaign because he knows the significance of having control of Congress. But I think deep down, Trump knows that winning in 2024 made him a seismic historical figure, not just in the United States, but on the global stage. The greatest comeback in the history, maybe, of all leaders in the history of the world. I mean, it's one of the greatest comebacks ever, certainly in Democratic republics. And I think whatever happens in the midterm will be a blip, and then we will be on to the next. All right, when we come back, this is a crazy story. We got a couple of them. But I want to talk about the Sophie Cunningham story and what exactly is being done to her. We'll talk about it next.
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5: This is Fox on Health. October is Breast Cancer Awareness Month. The National Breast Cancer Foundation says 1 in 8 women will be diagnosed with that type of cancer in their lifetime. This year alone, that's more than 382,000 women. It's the second most common cancer in American women behind skin cancers. This month is a time to increase awareness and emphasize the importance of early detection and support. First observed in October of 1985, led by the American Cancer Society. Then a few years later, in 1992, the pink ribbon was established as the symbol for breast cancer awareness and fundraising efforts. The foundation says since the month was first established, breast cancer death rates in the U.S. have dropped by around 44% due to greater awareness, increases in early detection, and advancements in treatment. You can get more information at nationalbreastcancer.org, or for more health news, go to foxnewshealth.com. 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
8: Gauging the damage, I'm Paul Stevens, Fox News. Isai is weakening to now a post-tropical cyclone after slamming into the Florida Gulf Coast last night, Friday, as a Cat 2 hurricane. The storm leaving widespread damage, flooding in hundreds of thousands without power. Fox's Jonathan Seri in Panama City Beach, Florida, with a look at the damage.
9: We did experience a moderate storm surge. This utility shed associated with one of the resorts here, it just got knocked on its side just by the storm surge coming through. And then this boardwalk, ordinarily several feet away from the water, the waves came up and caused some, I would say, superficial damage, because when you're looking at the main structures of these hotels and many of these homes here, they are built up on stilts. They're elevated. The significant portions of the structures are. And they stayed very well intact. Here in Florida, over the years, as they learn more about how buildings were respond to hurricanes, the building codes have improved.
8: Meantime, Hurricane Simon strengthening into a dangerous Category 4 storm as it approaches the Pacific coast of Mexico. Winds reaching 145 miles an hour with landfall possible late today or tomorrow on Sunday. New details in the cause of death for two students at the University of Mississippi. Toxicology reports revealed in court documents on Friday. In a court filing against the father and son vape store owners accused of selling drugs connected to those overdose deaths. Prosecutors saying, quote, the toxicology reports of the deceased victims showed the same three substances present, all of which are found in Smack's Mango Breeze pills. The 18-year-old store owner was granted a $20,000 bond. A judge ruling his father will remain in custody ahead of a trial. 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
8: A mass shooting in Erie, Pennsylvania on Friday.
13: Erie Police Chief Rich Lohr explains where victims were discovered.
14: It's a horrific scene. There was a large loss of life inside that residence and outside that residence.
13: The chief confirmed that the gunman is among the victims.
14: The suspect is deceased. It appears to be a self-inflicted gunshot wound.
13: An investigation continues. Deborah Valentine, Fox News.
8: Russian strikes killing at least 8 people in Ukraine's Zaporizhia region. According to Ukrainian officials, 3 children reportedly among those killed. The attacks coming just one day after President Trump announced a deal to buy Russian diesel. Kyiv had warned that that will only help bankroll Moscow's continued war. A powerful 7.7 magnitude earthquake hitting Panama on Friday, damaging buildings and forcing evacuations. The quake hitting the country's central region while shaking was felt as far away as Panama City and neighboring Colombia as well. A second powerful quake measuring 6.6 followed hours later. Several folks injured. No deaths, though, have been confirmed. Tsunami warnings issued for parts of Central and South America have since been lifted. Officials continue, they say, to assess the ongoing damage. President Trump has named a new press secretary.
15: The president says he's appointed Katie Zachariah as White House press secretary, filling the position left vacant since the departure of Caroline Levitt in August. Zachariah is a senior communications advisor to the Trump Media and Technology Group that runs Truth Social. She was also a spokesperson for the Department of Homeland Security and is a frequent conservative commentator on cable news outlets, including the Fox News Channel. In a social media post, the president writes he is confident Zachariah will deliver strong results for the country, saying she has the respect of and will work fantastically well with the media, the American people, and the administration. At the White House, Jared Halpern, Fox News.
8: And I'm Paul Stevens. This is Fox News.
16: Hey, this is Tom, the Honest Car Guy. I'm here with Mr. Dillon, and I want to let him talk to you a little bit about the Honest Car Guy, and I'm going to let him tell his story.
17: Thanks, Tom. So I heard your ads a while back, and as a longtime entrepreneur, I first was just fascinated by the idea of how you guys were looking to disrupt the car industry. 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I didn't really want to deal with a dealer because of the whole process of going there and buying it and sitting there all day, etc. But I could not have found this car on my own. 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I got a better rate, saved time, I saved money. 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

0: 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This is Clay Travis and Buck Sexton. 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
1: Welcome back in. Hour number three, Clay and Buck. We are rolling through the Tuesday edition of the program. We thank all of you out there who are hanging with us. 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Around 150,000 of you have signed up for the Clay and Buck podcast page on video on YouTube. We are everywhere on social media. We thank you for following us everywhere. Couple of things off the top here, Buck, as we come into the third hour. The S&P 500, that is the collection of the 500 largest companies in the United States, has set a new all-time high today. That matters for those of you out there that have 401ks, which is a huge percentage of this audience, for those of you that are investing for your long-term financial security. And not that I'm the kind of person who likes to toot the horn of this show. Not really the kind of person who wants to self-promote. Just not me. But I will say, if you recall, back in April of 2025, it was not very long ago, Buck, the S&P 500 in the early days of Trump 2.0, it dropped all the way to 4,900-ish on the S&P 500. The S&P 500 is now up nearly 3,000 points since April of 2025. We don't get everything right on this program, but if you went back and listened to us in April of 2025, when everybody was losing their minds and all the experts were telling you that the American economy was going to enter a recession and that everything was going to fall apart, we said it felt like a really good buying opportunity. And if you make long-term decisions in the market and don't overreact, you will do better. Up 3,000 points, the S&P 500 is, just since April of last year. Again, the markets are near record highs. What are they telling you? The stock market looks 6 months, a year into advance. The overall economic conditions are good and getting better almost every day. Now, as we have talked about in this program, sometimes that does not translate yet. You may not feel it in your own personal life, but the trend lines are very good. And I am telling you that come next year, you are going to start to see a lot of it and people are going to catch up with where the markets are today. That is my prediction. And certainly if you listened to us back in April of last year, and just held on to your stocks when a lot of people were selling, or if you were smart enough, if you had money to put into the stock market, you've had one of the best 18 months runs, a little bit, about 17 months, whatever the math is, from April of last year to now that has ever existed in the modern stock market. Congratulations, new record highs. Okay, Buck, a couple of other things. You make fun of how much I care about this. I was reading all about it all morning.
2: Are we going back to Paramount? Oh yeah, baby. Paramount time.
1: Paramount and Warner Brothers have now merged into a brand new company called Skydance. And I think that this is good. Yesterday we had Rob Riggle on and we were talking about the new movie he's got coming out about Jimmy Stewart. And I think that you are going to see increasingly more and more of the positive angles associated with, Hollywood getting more rational as there are more and more rational, middle of the road, sane owners. I don't know David Ellison personally, never met him, not to my knowledge, never had any interaction with him, but I have to tell you that he seems to be a far better owner of CNN than the Warner Brothers executives who had been running it. And I think you can look at CBS and say CBS News, while still flawed, is much saner under Barry Weiss than it was before. And so I think that is going to continue and there are going to be significant consequences in a positive direction for media. And Buck, I'll come back to this because I know you have made this argument. I think you're 100% right. I think we've made this argument on the program. It is still underrated how much Elon Musk buying Twitter almost overnight changed the media ecosystem in this country for the better. Twitter is imperfect. X is imperfect. All media outlets run by individuals, no matter who they are imperfect. But my goodness, it is so much better now than it was when every time there was a crazy left-wing argument that they wanted to make trend, they would use it, use Twitter to help make it a reality. I don't think it's coincidental that basically BLM stopped existing when you had body cameras that everybody could see for all the shootings, but also when they stopped trending every time somebody got shot on Twitter and trying to turn it into something to divide and tear everybody down associated with it. So I do think that the continued fallout is significant of the decision that Elon Musk made.
3: I agree with all that. Are you going to talk about the lovely Sophie Cunningham now and the WNBA? I'm just trying to tee you up.
1: And some of you are going to say, there's no way that anybody cares about this. And then I'm going to tell you right now, the clip of the conversation that we are about to have will go mega viral on social media and everyone will watch it. And at some point, your kids and grandkids are going to start coming up to you because as our clips get more and more YouTube play, and they're going to say, wait, is that the Clay Travis and Buck Sexton that you listen to? Yes, because we are now resonating and echoing throughout the kid echo chamber of YouTube and young person echo chamber of YouTube. And let me play this for you. So Sophie Cunningham, for those of you who do not know, because I don't think we talked about it a great deal, one of the star players of the WNBA is a woman named Asia Wilson, I believe is her name. And she plays for the Las Vegas Aces. And she got mad because a player, a fan in the Indiana Fever crowd pointed at her and said, the foul is on you. You saw this video, right, Buck? And then she ran into the crowd, stood over the guy, and wagged her finger and berated him for having the gall to be rooting for the other team and to point at her when she committed a foul and say, hey, you screwed up, as fans throughout history have done.
3: It's kind of a Ron Artest moment, if you will. Going a little
1: There's
3: above
1: a
3: and
1: good
3: beyond.
1: Callback. Malice at the Palace, for those of you in the Detroit area. Ron Artest got a beer thrown at him when he was laying on the scorer's table. And then the Malice at the Palace happened. Big brawl in Detroit. Okay, so I was with Ron Artest and the Hard Rock team, by the way, recently.
3: Really?
1: Met a world peace. I was with him at the big Hard Rock event down I'll talk about Hard Rock.
3: To be fair, getting a beer thrown at you far more inflammatory. It's actually assault than someone pointing a finger at you and saying, I think you committed the foul as a fan.
1: Which,
3: I'm pretty sure
1: by
3: that's...
1: the way, you did. Accurately calling you out for having committed a foul. So Asia runs into the crowd and Sophie Cunningham has a reaction where she points out, look, if your goal is to have a lot of fans, sometimes fans are going to say nasty things to you. But, you know, Buck, this may shock some people, but people occasionally say pretty mean things about me and you on social media.
3: I know.
1: Everybody, it's not all puppies and rainbows out there.
3: Sometimes we're not handsome and not smart. And I just say that's so mean and hurtful.
1: Here is Sophie Cunningham, who is both handsome and smart, talking about how to fix the WNBA and the fact that a lot of her fellow players have to get over the fact that sometimes people might not like you when you're on the road. Listen.
4: If you're asking for all these fans to come and you have new fans who are real sports fans and they come and do something that a sports fan would probably do if you're on the opposing team, like, and then we're going to go for them for just pointing, saying that you fouled. Like, grow up. I've heard the worst of the worst. It's part of it. It's part of it. Like, who cares? Who cares? Like, you should be grateful to be on this platform. You should be grateful to be playing basketball for a living and inspiring the next generation. Like, if you really want sports fans, then you're going to get sports fans. And that includes pointing. That includes getting yelled at, probably be getting called names. With all the praise and all the great things that come with it, You also got to look at the negative side.
1: Okay, Buck. She should be the WNBA commissioner. I think all of you out there listening to that say that sounds eminently reasonable. Here's the headline from the New York Times right now. If the Indiana Fever ever want to go back to being a basketball team, Sophie Cunningham has to go. Quote, Cunningham is too combustible, her takes too turbulent to be paired with Caitlin Clark. You just heard that crazy, controversial, combustible take of sometimes you have to deal with people saying mean things to you in the crowd and you should just take it. Also, really what's coming up here, Buck, is what's considered to be too combustible and too turbulent is the fact that she said men shouldn't be able to compete in women's sports. So they're saying now she has to be kicked off of the team because of her perspective.
3: It's interesting. I remember when the New York Times thought that Colin Kaepernick should be able to make a mockery of the United States while in the uniform of a professional football franchise, and that was free speech and great and fantastic. But Sophie Cunningham should be kicked off her team. I just want to make sure I have this right.
1: Yes.
3: Colin Kaepernick, great hero for free speech, wearing cops or pig socks and saying all the, you know, saying correct, that the combine is slavery and all this other stuff. That's fine. That's great for football, according to the left, the New York Times, and all the rest. Sophie Cunningham saying sometimes fans are going to get loud. Got to get her off that team. No free speech allowed. I'm glad we've established that. Also, how much of the resentment for her is, let's just be honest, the fact that she's pretty? And I really asked that question in earnest. I think that this is, I think if she were, is dowdy looking a good way to put it? Frumpy? I think if she were frumpy.
1: I like both of those. Very thank old you. Man ways to describe women, but that's dowdy right. And frumpy.
3: Yeah.
1: If she were less, I don't think buxom is the right word.
3: No,
1: if she
3: no,
1: were
3: no.
1: Less svelte.
3: Yeah. Buxom is exciting. Dowdy is not.
1: No, but good. I'm saying, but Sophie Cunningham's body, so Sydney Sweeney, old man, you could say she is buxom, right?
3: Yeah, oh, for
1: I think
3: sure.
1: Sydney Sweeney would be svelte, athletic. Like, I'm trying to think of the old man
3: she
1: way
3: is
1: to describe her.
3: Svelte and buxom, which a lot of guys like.
1: It's a good combo.
3: And, you know, some guys are into that. And so, as in
1: svelte and buxom,
3: guys,
1: by the way, great name for a men's or a new lingerie company, right? Just go with total old school names in a new school look. It's not a bad, yeah, not a bad brand.
3: Yeah, the ladies could all dress like they're entertaining people at an old Western saloon, you know, so they're playing at the piano. We could really make a thing of this, you know?
1: Oh, that's not bad.
3: Yeah. So here's what I have for you, though. I think that there really is a big part of this, that she has become a totem, I think, or a symbol of resentment, because there's a lot of the women in the WNBA in general do not get a whole lot of endorsements. They don't get a whole lot of eyeballs, and they don't get a whole lot of endorsement money. And part of this is that individual athletes, their appearance is taken in, it's just reality. Their appearance is a part of the package.
1: Yeah.
3: And I think there's a tremendous, you know, there's a reason, and there's some extreme examples of this. Like when Anna Kournikova was making more money as the number, you know, 70 tennis player in the world than I think the number one tennis player when you added in endorsements. But it is true across the board. Jude Bellingham, for example, who played on the English national soccer team, is just considered like an international heartthrob. Guess what? He's also very, very good at soccer. Right. Football.
1: By the way, not the first. David Beckham kind of made a lot of money off being incredibly good looking.
3: This is just the marketplace. This is just the market. People can complain about this. I should be judged. No, you're in entertainment, actually. Sports is inherently, I'm not going to get into this with Clay, sports is inherently not really worth anything other than the fact that it is good for the people doing it physically and, you know, they can grow from it. And for the external people, it's entertainment, okay? It doesn't really matter beyond that. The market gets to speak with how many people want to watch this and how many people care about this. But, you know, they're not curing cancer by throwing the football down the field. We all know that. Ergo, these women in the WNBA, I think, have a tremendous amount of resentment about the fact that they are not cultural icons. They think that they're, you know, the top of their sport and there should be more celebration of them. And then they see Sophie Cunningham, who gets an outsized, I don't know how good she is at basketball, to be honest with you. I don't know. Is she considered pretty good? She gets an outsized amount of attention because she is pretty. And I think that then is why she is a target. She also says just rational things that are considered right wing. She's not right wing, I think, but she says rational things. But because she's pretty and says rational things, she is a target for them of all the resentment that's built up within the WNBA.
1: Yes, that's all accurate. And the fact that she should be fired for saying men shouldn't be able to play on women's basketball teams or any sports in general is actually indicative, I think, of the disconnect. I've seen this happen so many times. It's important for you guys to recognize it, too. Labeling someone as too controversial to believe something is not just about trying to extract a consequence for that individual. It's about trying to keep others from saying anything similar. It is a 80% of Americans don't think that men should be able to compete in women's sports. The controversial opinion is that they should. But note how they create the idea that her opinion, which the vast majority of the American public agrees with, is the unacceptable one and what they're trying to do here.
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12: It's quite common to see images of apples on classroom decorations, teacher appreciation cards, and school logos. But have you ever wondered why or when the apple became a symbol of education and teaching? The tradition dates back hundreds of years. In the 1700s and 1800s, especially in rural America and parts of Europe, many farming families had little money to pay teachers or thank them for their work. Instead, they often brought food from the farm, and apples were a common choice because they were plentiful, inexpensive, and could be stored for months through the fall and winter. As public education expanded, the apple came to represent learning, gratitude, and the teaching profession itself. By the early 1900s, the shiny red fruit had become a lasting symbol of knowledge and education. And while gift cards have largely replaced apples as a thank you for teachers, the fruit remains an enduring back-to-school icon. Matt Murphy, Fox News.
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0: We have a very quick turnaround here, Clay. So I'll just say we got Senator Rick Scott of my home state of Florida joining us here in just a few minutes. And we're going to talk about, of course, the elections, but also, Clay, the Save Sports Act.
1: Protect, right? College Sports Act. Very close. There was a Save Sports Act as well. But yes, what's going to happen in Florida? And for those of you out there that are Florida State fans and Miami fans, there is a little bit of drama that I think Senator Rick Scott is going to reference about what conference they may want to play in going forward. And you're either going to hear that and your ears are going to perk up and you're going to say, oh, this is something really interesting. By the way, it also involves North Carolina and Clemson. Or you're going to hear that and you're going to say, I have zero knowledge whatsoever of which Clay is discussing, in which case I do think you may find this intriguing when we come back.
0: I am on the edge of my seat when it comes to college football conferences. You had me at hello.
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10: This is Fox on Health. They say home is where the heart is, and of course, it's much more. The Centers for Disease Control and Prevention saying access to stable housing provides people with important physical, emotional, and economic security. But new data from Habitat for Humanity finds many people around the world are having to go without certain essentials. 30,000 people were surveyed across 22 countries, including the U.S., Canada, the U.K., and Australia. To afford housing, 3 in 4 respondents report cutting back on at least one expense in the past year. Analysts finding 1/3 of families had to cut back on food purchases to afford housing. The data also revealing 13% said they were delaying or avoiding medical care, which can lead to a big impact on health, in addition to the stress from paying a high rent or mortgage. For more health news, go to foxnewshealth.com. I'm Lisa Brady with Fox on Health.
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13: 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I'm flattered. In fact, I've just been working. I haven't played really officially in like 15 years. I mean, to try to score or anything other than like charity tournaments. But again, I mess up on those because I'm usually half. 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
12: This is the importance of the midterms for me. It's not just about keeping power out of the socialist and communist hands. It's really about what you're going to allow the system disruptor to do after we get out of November. If we get out of November and, let's say, held on to the Senate, maybe it grew by a seat or two, and you held on to the House, all the happy prognostications of the left do not work. Understand what that's going to allow Donald Trump to do.
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1: Welcome back in, Clay and Buck, joined now by Florida Senator Rick Scott. We're going to get into a bunch of topics with him, but given the fact that it is 28 days until the midterm, Senator, I'm sure you are seeing all sorts of data out there. Let's start with what you are seeing in Florida. Buck is a Floridian. I spend a decent amount of time in Florida. We are both behind Byron Donalds and Ashley Moody. Are you comfortable in both of their races with what you are seeing? What should our audience know? And given that you now have a new map for the congressional races as well, how are those looking? Take us into the Sunshine State. Give us your view as we sit 28 days out.
2: Well, let's look at what's changed in the last 16 years. When I ran for governor back in 2010, having run for office before, there were 568,000 more registered Democrats or Republicans. And now we have 1.5 million more registered Republicans. And so we're going to have big wins. Now, can we win everything? I hope so. But Byron Donalds is running a great race. He's a great candidate. He's raised the money. So he's going to win. Ashley Moody is in the exact same similar position. Now we have some new congressional districts that we have a shot at winning. And so if our candidates, you know, get their message out and have their money, I think we have a chance to pick up additional Republican seats in Florida. But it's going to be a fight because some of them are running against incumbents, Democrat incumbents, and Democrat incumbents, all incumbents, Republican or Democrat, are actually hard to beat. But I think we're going to pick up some additional Republican seats and help us hopefully help us keep a majority in the House.
3: Thank you, Senator, for being here with us. Clay asked you the election question, which means I get to ask you, but this is fun because I get to play the role of student, Clay. I don't know what is going on here, and in a sense it transitions well. Can you explain to somebody who doesn't know much about this what the, and Clay, the proper name is the Save College Sports Act?
1: Protect Sports Act. Yeah. You voted against it, Senator. Why did you vote against it?
2: Well, first off, we know that college sports is chaos, right? And we know that we've got to fix some things. We need to deal with eligibility. We need to deal with transfers. We need to deal with athletics pay, how much schools can allocate. There's some good things that we ought to be dealing with. And there are a lot of those things in this bill. But here's what I don't appreciate in the bill. All right, I am a fiscal conservative. Inflation is way too high. The cost of living is way too high. We have $40.2 trillion of the debt. Why in a college sports bill are we giving schools about $200 million? I don't get it. Nobody can explain why, but we're doing that. That's number one. Why in this bill are we so prescriptive about when you can hire a coach? Why is that the purview of Congress? And by the way, once this passes, we're not going to get it fixed. And then the most important thing to me is if a school wants to change conferences, why do they have to become independent for a certain period of time? You take FSU or University of Miami, if they want to change conference or anybody, right? It's devastating to their program if they have to become independent. The only school that can do well as independent, as we know, is Notre Dame. And so it forces these schools to be stuck in the exact same conference. We should let these conferences change as they want to change. Congress shouldn't be the one deciding that. So I'm optimistic. I'm talking to my House colleagues. I'm talking to the leadership in the House. I think these things are going to get fixed in the House. When they pass the bill, it'll be a bill I can support in the Senate.
1: Okay, this is interesting because there are four schools. You referenced, obviously, you represent the state of Florida, Florida State and Miami. And this is where I used to love and obsess over this, the conference realignment. Clemson and North Carolina are also, that's one South Carolina school and a North Carolina school, objecting to the idea that you might have to go independent before you would join a new conference.

0: that. I think the schools ought to be deciding that. I don't think it is. There's no purview that we should be deciding where people, what conference they should pick. These schools are smart. And if they, and by the way, they can figure this out. They don't need Congress to figure this out. I mean, the thing about it, I mean, we're sitting here, we don't pass an election bill, we don't pass a budget, but we know exactly what conferences people need to be in. So I don't know where FSU should be. I mean, I hope they win, like, I hope every Florida team wins the national championship. But what I do know is, why am I going to decide what conference they should be in?
1: Now, this is going to the House. You suggested, I don't know if you talked with Speaker Mike Johnson, who you've had conversations with. But if it goes to the House, there is the possibility that this particular provision could be amended. And if it were, you might be more likely than to support it when it comes back through.
0: Absolutely. We all know there's chaos in college sports. We all know that we ought to fix these things, right? But some of these things, why are we spending the money? Why does the college sports bill spend $200 million? It makes no sense to me. Why are we deciding about when you can hire a coach? That's not the chaos in college sports right now. The chaos in college sports is eligibility, transfers, and, you know, athletic pay, things like that. That's what we ought to be dealing with. So I actually think it's going to get fixed, and it'll be a bill that I can support.
1: Okay. I appreciate all this. I'm fascinated by it. Let's go back into, I asked you about Florida. You are plugged in nationwide right now with what's going on in the Senate. Buck and I are extremely focused on this. We're 28 days out. Where do you see the map? Where are you optimistic? Where are the opportunities for Republicans? What do you see? You get all the latest data. You guys get regularly updated. 53-47 advantage right now. Where are we 28 days out?
0: Well, just remember, historically, the polls in all my races have been off by 7 points. Always in the wrong way, right? So first off, you can't trust the polls. The polls are all, it's all gained. But here's where I think we have some pickup opportunities. And then here's the races that are harder. I think we'll win, but they're harder. We have a pickup opportunity in New Hampshire. We for sure have a pickup opportunity in Michigan. I think the harder ones to defend, Dan Sullivan, all right? John Hugh in Alaska, Dan Sullivan in Alaska and John Houston in Ohio. Susan Collins, but Susan always wins. I mean, she represents Maine. I think it's always hard to beat a sitting governor. So North Carolina is a little bit harder, but Whatley's a hardworking candidate. I think he has every reason to believe he can pull this off. I mean, the issue you have is we've got to keep the resources in, and we've got to make it clear of what the difference are. The Democrats have actually all become socialists. That means it sounds good. Free sounds really good, but it's nothing's free except they're going to take away your freedom and all your rights. We got to explain, what are we going to do? How are we going to balance a budget, get inflation under control, get the cost of living down, get out of your life, reduce regulation, and help you get a better paying job? That's what we ought to be talking about every day. I think if we do, I think we're going to have, we'll have the House and the Senate, and then of course we'll have the White House for at least the next 2 years. And I think if Trump continues the path he's going down, I think we'll win in 28.
1: Are you optimistic on that sort of run? Texas, Iowa, Nebraska, Kansas, those are places that President Trump is campaigning right now.
0: I don't think Texas is going to elect, you know, crazy Democrat. Ashley Hinton's a great candidate in Iowa. I think she's going to win there. Roger Marshall, I mean, Kansas has not elected a Democrat, I think, since the 1930s or something. I don't know, some long time. And Roger Marshall's working hard. So I think we're going to win. They're hard. I mean, they're races. All my races were hard until my last one. So it's hard. And midterms are hard. I'm the only Republican that won in a swing state in 18. It's hard. You got to work your butt off to win. But I think we'll keep a majority, and actually we could increase it if we have some luck.
1: Good stuff as always. Senator Rick Scott with us here, sir. Appreciate you. Let us know how we can help out in the next 28 days.
0: All right. Have a great day. Bye-bye.
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3: One of the tightest Senate races in the country is in Michigan, and both candidates have spoken to Fox News this week ahead of tomorrow's debate, with Democratic nominee Abdul Al-Sayed accusing his opponent, Republican Mike Rogers, of taking corporate money to help fund his campaign.
4: Do you trust Mike Rogers, who is part and parcel of this system, to do something about it? Or do you trust me, who took it on the chin from the same corporations who ran against them this time, too?
3: Rogers called Al-Sayed a hypocrite in an interview the next day, noting the money he's taken from the Soros family and from large Democratic fundraisers. He criticized Al-Sayed for not condemning the IRGC, Hamas, or the Muslim Brotherhood.
5: Because his campaign is funded by people who fund the Muslim Brotherhood. Think of that. Wow. This guy is dangerous. You can't send that guy back to the United States Senate.
3: Al-Sayed told Fox, if you can prove to him an organization has committed political violence, then he supports labeling them as a terrorist organization. Jessica Rosenthal, Fox News.
2: Fox in the Fast Lane.
6: We're at the halfway point in the 2026 NASCAR Cup Series chase as drivers head back to Charlotte this weekend for the Bank of America 400. 267 laps around the oval track, marking the first time since 2017 that the fall festivities at Charlotte are on the 1.5 mile oval layout rather than the track's roval configuration that was in place for the last 8 years. It was an exciting finish last week in Vegas as Chase Briscoe dominated the field and took the checkered flag in the South Point 400. The win moving him up to 6th place in the chase standings, as the number 19 car still has a lot of work to do for the final 5 races of the season. Kyle Larson remains at the top of the leaderboard, followed by Denny Hamlin, Christopher Bell, Joey Logano, and Ryan Blaney. The action gets underway from Charlotte Sunday at 3 p.m. Eastern. For Fox in the Fast Lane, Tony Genualdo, Fox News.
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7: Congressman Tim Burchett joins us right here on The Morning Extra. There's stuff that our military can't explain.
8: And I believe that. So that's my question. What keeps you up at night? The technology, the things that you've seen, or the fraud that you feel like is going as far as the money that's being ushered through, that whole world?
9: I think it's the fraud, because I'm not worried about these things. If they were going to destroy us, surely they've already done it. I just think it's the fraud and the ability of our government to hide everything from us and to decide what we can and cannot handle. That's what drives me crazy. In fact, we're $40 trillion in debt. Nobody has a plan to pay any of it down.
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0: Welcome back in. You just heard us talking with Senator Rick Scott. He happens to be in the state of Florida, where you get the Hard Rock Bet app, which is the only legal sports betting app in the entire state of Florida. Buck's got it. I've got it because I'm in Tennessee where they are legal. Last night we won on the Monday Night Football win. We've been stacking together some pretty good wins here. You right now can bet $5, and if you are a new subscriber, new sign-up, you get $500 in no-sweat bets. 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We got a ton of talkbacks, Buck. Yeah.
1: What is the anti-Kramer fund where they do all the opposite of Jim Cramer, the TV finance pundit? Is it called the anti-Kramer fund? You could do like an anti-Clay bet where you just take the opposite side of all of his bets and see how that works out for you.
0: I'm paying a lot of people at Sport and State, my new media company, and one of the shows that we have, they have an entire index, which is basically taking the opposite of my picks. And thankfully, of the last few weeks, they have been losing money. But if I'm wrong, then they make money. And so, yeah, the inverse Kramer, I think it is called, where they basically say Jim Cramer is wrong about everything on CNBC. And if you just trade the opposite of his advice, there have been a great deal.
1: Can we do
0: successes.
1: This? Cause this was a bit of a, this was a bit of a shock yesterday during the show. We'll go to this point made by unidentified podcast listener from Texas, Canyon Lake, Texas. This is E. Hit that E talk back.
2: Rob Riggle mentioned True Romance. That is indeed my favorite movie of all time as well. Written by Quentin Tarantino, not directed by Quentin, but written by Quentin Tarantino. First 10 minutes is all romance. The next remaining of the movie is all action and shooting. It's an amazing movie. Check it out. Amazing
1: that
2: cast,
1: is,
2: too.
1: I'm going to say something, unidentified podcast listener. I think you and Rob Riggle might be the only people on planet Earth for whom True Romance is their all-time favorite movie. Number one all-time favorite movie.
0: That was an off-the-reservation pick by Rob Riggle. Was really good yesterday. A lot of you enjoyed that conversation. And I'm actually intrigued to see that new Jimmy Stewart movie that he made. And I will tell you this, Buck. We have got a big audience in L.A. I am blown away now by the number of people I meet who say, hey, I'm a registered Democrat because I do movies. I'm an actor. I'm an actress. I'm a producer. I love you and Buck, and I listen every day.
1: Oh, wow.
0: Every time I am out now, it feels like in the L.A. area, somebody else comes up, and it's like they feel compelled to whisper it. They kind of come up, and they're like, hey, I agree with everything you guys say, but I got to get movies made. So I think what you're going to start to see is more and more of those actors and actresses, and I'm not giving their politics away, but I think there's just an understanding that this audience is huge and more of them want to come on and promote their movies when they think they are movies and shows that are being made that you guys will be responsive to. So I think that's going to be something cool to pay attention to. And some of you may roll your eyes at it, but I do think it's a sign of a culture of common sense starting to take over in Hollywood. And I think the Paramount Warner Brothers merger is a big part of that too. And we mentioned this a little bit, Buck, but the guy getting canceled for tweets that he sent when he was 15 years old, he now has retained a lawyer. They are threatening to sue the Portland Trailblazers. I think the Trailblazers have been surprised by how much pushback there now is on this idea that you're going to get canceled if you shared a tweet or wrote something when you were 15 years old. I think that we're starting to win some of these culture battles, and I am cautiously optimistic based on that.
1: I could see a normal person being on that, or a normal people being on that jury, and saying, I think the Portland Trailblazers should write that guy a seven-figure check. I obviously would say yes. I'm totally
0: now,
1: on board for that.
0: It's Portland. I think that's the challenge he gets into.
1: It is a challenge.
0: But much of the nation, I think you're exactly right. I don't think it's coincidental. Remember Gina Carano from The Mandalorian that they fired for being too critical of social media commentary or whatever else? Disney cut her a huge check because she was going to go to trial. And I do think that this whole era we live in of, oh my goodness, 30 years ago on social media, or, you know, it's like grow up. And the idea that we're going to investigate a 15-year-old social media post, I think the guys and gals who make that decision editorially, I think they should lose their jobs. Because what do you do? Like, it's such a weird thing to do, to say, oh, this guy just got, or gal just got a great job. Now let's go try to check and see everything that they've ever posted in history and take away that job. I think it just strikes so many Americans out there as being wrong. And producer Ali is saying, yeah, we're getting pitched movies all the time now. Because guess what? This audience likes to watch movies. People like to laugh. People like to be entertained. I think we're going to get more and more of that going forward.
1: I agree. Van in Minnesota, G on the talkbacks. Hit it.
3: Clay, Huckabuck. This is Van in Wisconsin. People need to back off. The economy's not great, but it's a whole lot better than it would be had we gone the other way during the last presidential election. Things happen. It's a whole lot better than our grandchildren being nuked or having to bow down to Iran because they're threatening to nuke people.
1: Van has got like that Sean Elliott, Sam Elliott rather, sorry, Sam Elliott gravitas there, you know what I mean? I like his sort of gravelly Americana, you know? Van, you could do voiceover work, buddy. That was good.
0: Yes. Things are way better. We have record high stock market prices. Overall, the economy is picking up steam significantly. And I hope you guys didn't sell back in April 2025 when everybody tried to get you to do that. And we will be back tomorrow. And hopefully we will have even more optimism afoot. Thank you for spending your time with us. And we will talk with you. Same bat time, same bat.
4: Looking for normal in a world of crazy? Clay and Buck have your back.
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0: On October 7th, 2023, Israeli firefighter Danny faced a nightmare no parent should ever endure as terrorists attacked his community. He and his wife sheltered in their safe room. Nearby, his daughter and son-in-law were trapped inside their home as it burned during the attacks on that day. There was nothing he could do to save them.
1: Danny has dedicated his life to rescuing others. Despite his loss, he still stepped forward to help evacuate survivors and care for his shattered community.
0: His story reminds us that behind every headline is a family, a mother, a father, a child whose life mattered.
1: That's why thousands of churches across America are joining the Flags of Fellowship movement started by the International Fellowship of Christians and Jews. Each flag planted as part of this movement honors a lost life. 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Join believers across America in this powerful act of remembrance and solidarity with Israel.
0: Learn how you or your church can make a difference at joinfof.org. 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Born on America's darkest day of 9/11, the Tunnel to Towers Foundation has been helping America's heroes ever since. In this 25th anniversary year of 9/11, we honor heroes like New York City Police Department Detective Eric Kaleha. The detective was a Bensonhurst, Brooklyn native, dreamed of being a police officer, and fulfilled that dream by joining the NYPD in 1994.
1: He worked his way up to the rank of detective and answered the call after September 11th, serving at Ground Zero in the months that followed. In 2022, he was diagnosed with multiple cancers tied to his heroic service. Just 5 months later, he passed away from a 9/11-related illness. Eric is survived by his wife, Marilyn, and his two children.
0: To honor his life and service, Tunnel to Towers paid off the mortgage on the Kaleha family home through its Fallen First Responder Home program. 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Go to T2T.org. That's T, the number 2, T.
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6: Can you tell the time as accurately as you think? Two different groups of researchers have now built perhaps the most accurate of timepieces. These two teams, one in Beijing and the other in Vienna, now say they're operating nuclear clocks, an advancement over the atomic clocks long relied upon to keep time. These nuclear clocks measure the movement of protons and neutrons inside the nucleus of thorium atoms. Those particles move so precisely, the clock timing won't change for millions of years, unlike, say, a battery-operated wall clock. While it is not possible to set your watch to these clocks yet, the hope is one day these clocks will allow for large infrastructure such as GPS systems to keep better sync, and it would further allow for keeping time synced away from planet Earth, such as on Mars, where relative time is believed to move nearly 500 microseconds faster than it does here. With Fox on Tech, I'm Eben Brown, Fox News.
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9: I'm Pam Puso, Fox News. Isaias has weakened to a post-tropical cyclone after slamming into Florida's Gulf Coast last night, but the storm still threatens several states with heavy rain, damaging winds, and flooding.
10: Heavy rain on the north side of the system, so now moving through northern portions of Alabama. Georgia is going to see a lot of rain over the course of the day. Those winds hovering around 30 miles an hour. So as you run over dry land, you really lose all of the fuel, and the winds start to really die down, but it's bringing all of that moisture with it, and it really becomes more of a rainmaking system. Now, it's always on the eastern side of these storm systems that the severe weather risk is the worst. That is the case again for today, as you see at least some risk of tornadoes spinning up as all of this moisture gets wrapped in with some dry air across portions of Georgia over towards South Carolina. Some of these thunderstorms that's bringing that rain could also bring some tornadoes.
9: Fox's Adam Klotz. President Trump says he has a deal with Vladimir Putin for Russia to release hundreds of thousands of tons of diesel fuel.
11: Reversing years of U.S. policy designed to sanction and cut off Russian oil revenues, President Trump says Russia is making millions of tons of diesel available to U.S. and global markets.
12: We need oil for the world, and this is diesel, which is what we need. So we're very happy to get it.
11: The president says Russia will immediately supply more than 300,000 tons of diesel, followed by 500,000 tons in November and 1 million tons immediately thereafter. Ukrainian President Volodymyr Zelensky said it is a weak decision made by strong partners. Surging fuel prices are a top concern for voters heading into the midterm elections. The average price of a gallon of diesel now tops $6. At the White House, Jared Halpern, Fox News.
9: In Ukraine last night, officials say 12 people were killed in Russian strikes. 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
15: That heat's going to be out there for one more day.
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9: Nine people, including two children, are reportedly dead following a mass shooting in Erie, Pennsylvania. Witnesses say a gunman opened fire outside a home last night, killing two women before heading inside. Police and SWAT teams surrounded the house where more gunshots were heard. Officers later entered the home and discovered several more bodies, including the gunman. He was apparently killed by a self-inflicted gunshot wound. Investigators are now working to piece together what led to the shooting. Authorities have not identified the victims or determined a motive. President Trump makes a stop in upstate New York as Republicans face crucial midterm races.
17: President Trump telling a crowd in Syracuse, Nassau County Executive Bruce Blakeman will pass tax cuts and reduce energy costs if elected New York governor.
18: You need to vote for Bruce Blakeman and New York common sense.
17: Blakeman, the state's GOP gubernatorial candidate, faces incumbent New York Governor Democrat Kathy Hochul. He's hoping to become the state's first Republican governor in 20 years.
18: Let's get out there in record numbers.
17: President Trump again asking voters,
18: please pretend I'm on the freaking ballot, will you?
17: Both saying a vote for Republicans would protect border security and manufacturing. Kristen Goodwin, Fox News.
9: The president's stop is part of a midterm campaign blitz to promote the GOP. He also made stops in San Antonio, Texas, and Grand Island, Nebraska this week. A former South Carolina court clerk is charged with giving himself unauthorized raises by bumping the salary on 44 of his paychecks. Todd Massey is charged with breach of trust and grand larceny. Prosecutors say he used his position as court clerk to gradually increase his own hourly pay, a scheme prosecutors say ran for a year and a half before he was caught. I'm Pam Puso in New York, and this is Fox News.
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20: 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I'm Chris LaLomia with the Trusted Toolbox, alongside Dan Watkins, our sponsor from the All Four Seasons Garage and Entry Doors. We are here bringing it to you every week, talking about homes. Well, today we're going to change it up a little bit, Dan. Not going to just talk about homes, but talk about stuff we put in our homes. Maybe put on our hands. Maybe put on our neck. A little bit different this time. What do you think about that?
21: Well, I think we do this a lot, right? This is a buying decision, right, for people. This is something that you deal with in your everyday life, right? A family does. And I think it's right up our alley, to be honest with you.
20: So we love talking homes, but we also talk about planning, making smart decisions, and how many times are people getting duped out there? How many times are people saying, I don't need to go do my research, or even now with the advent of everything going out online, you think you did your research, you still get screwed. You still get kind of taken advantage of, and that's why we want to have this show and make sure that people get informed decisions, right?
21: That's right.
20: Well, let's get it to it. This is a good one. Nick Constantino of Solomon Brothers Jewelry is here today. Nick has a unique perspective about how this whole world works, because you haven't been in this world your whole life, have you, Nick?
22: I have not. And just to set the tone of this, I want to correct you to begin with. Is that okay?
20: You can.
22: It is All Four Seasons Garage, Doors, and Windows.
20: Thank
22: and
20: you.
22: And I want to make sure that you punctuate that, because I saw a very good billboard that punctuates it the correct way. So my boy Dan, I want to make sure he gets the due he deserves.
21: I was going to correct him myself, Nick, to be honest with you, but
22: We've known each other for a long time.
21: I do it too much.
22: It's a Jedi mind trick.
20: This is so exciting that I get to get corrected by both of you
22: sides
20: on this show.
22: It's going to be hard to know which way to look.
20: This will be a great show, everybody. You're going to love the banter on this one, because if I say one thing wrong, everybody will let me know. And if you don't, you can always email
22: me,
20: Chris, at the Trusted
22: Toolbox. We're going to let you keep going until you're so wrong, and then we'll correct you.
20: Thank you so much.
22: It won't be an immediate correction. It's not as good that way.
21: He'll also have a few more chances to stay All Four Seasons Garage, Entry Doors, and Windows.
20: I will.
22: There you go.
20: Definitely give a chance to redeem myself.
22: There's the plug.
20: All right, Nick, let's talk about Solomon Brothers Jewelry.
22: Sure.
20: So let's first talk about the business. Who are they? Where'd they come from?
22: Yeah, so Solomon Brothers, most people know them from the radio commercials. We've been marketing for a long time. Jaron's dad came over from South Africa to Mobile, Alabama in 1980. And if you could imagine the look in Mobile, Alabama, when a guy came from Africa that was a Jewish white guy, the look on their faces of surprise, probably because I'd never seen a Jewish guy or a guy from Africa before. So landed in Mobile and decided he was going to be cut his teeth in New York, went up to New York, Diamond District, all that stuff, settled on Atlanta as home, and was a wholesaler, a cutter, was in the bushes in Namibia trying to find out the best diamonds in the world, how we source them, how we cut them, and it just blossomed. They were big on trust. They learned how to market early. I'm sure most of you know a man named by name of Neil Bortz. They were in the early adopters of radio and rode Neil Bortz's back to booming, to opening this gorgeous location on the 17th floor in Tower Place in Buckhead. We're one of the only retail locations in the country that is in a skyscraper. It is pretty cool. And then Jaron Solomon, his son, when his dad passed 10 years ago, RIP, it is actually 10 years about a couple of days ago. Jaron took the business, expanded a little bit, doubled down on what we're best at, which is good quality diamonds at, without middlemen at the right price. And we've been riding the wave ever since.
2: Interesting model. Obviously, this guy has seen it from the ground up. And then the kids stayed in the business, which is also another really interesting and neat story. Talk about that transition.
22: Yeah, I think you could talk broader about the entire jewelry industry. It has not been touched by private equity. And mostly for the business guys out there, there's too much inventory. Private equity doesn't want $8 million, $10 million in inventory when they buy stores and stuff. So it is still family owned. And you see a lot of businesses that the dads cut their teeth. They know how to do everything, maybe not how to market, maybe not how technology works, but they know the business so well. Kids not that interested. They're not that excited by it. Jaron got thrown in at 26 years old when his dad passed and he had to run a business, so he had to get the crash course pretty quickly. So I think it breaks into two things, but the jewelry industry is still so family-owned, operated. It just runs deep in the family, and it's exciting to see it because there's very few industries that have that much family business still in it.
21: You know, I think the other part about jewelry, too, is when somebody finds their jeweler, if there's a lot of repeat business, I mean, it, really generational, which is a little different compared to, you know, most of the companies we talk to, right? Or even our own, Chris, is just, you know, those people that have used you may continue to use you, but usually it's not necessarily generational. And I mean, talk about these people and how long they've been using Solomon Brothers.
22: Yeah, so, and we'll definitely get to it, but there's been a couple of disruptors over the past couple of years, mainly lab-grown diamonds, some of these big companies with this big e-commerce push that are able to price so aggressively that for certain things, it's just better to buy online in their head. But, I mean, I see people they sold the ring 40 years ago. I'm at a Georgia Tech game. She comes up with a smile on her face because we're doing a free jewelry cleaning in the suite level. And she shows me a ring from 40 years ago that she bought at Solomon Brothers. We run it through a cleaning machine. It looks brand new. And the look on someone's face when something that old looks brand new is priceless. And it's actually, you know, what I love about jewelry. And I had no intention in my life of being in this industry. This is not something I woke up and I'm like, this is what I aspire to. That being said, it is way more than a widget than most industries. You buy the right piece of jewelry, it'll last your entire life. You don't not buy things. You buy an iPad, it is built to fall apart in 2 years. And you're dropping $1,200. You buy a car, it could be the greatest car in the world. There's a chance that thing is going to fall apart within the first 3 weeks of you driving it. If you buy from a reputable dealer a diamond and gold, which are natural out of the earth, there's a good chance with very light maintenance, it will be taken care of for the rest of life. And that part of it is something I'm very proud of because I like craftsmanship and engineering. And while the masses may not know how much goes into it, the people who take jewelry seriously and passionately, I mean, the ability, what we can do and what we can craft out of these raw materials is unbelievable.
21: And there's also value in these things, right? I mean, you may make money off of these things down the road.
22: I think we can get to that because that's a good point to cover is just the investment grade diamonds. Look, anything that is beholden to scarcity can increase in value. And as more and more diamonds get plucked out, it is finite how much is there. No one knows exactly, but it is finite. When in Australia, there was a mine that all these pinks and blues were coming from. Gorgeous. Pink and blue diamonds, natural hue. That mine closed. Since that point, the price of those things has been up 2,000% for those diamonds. So then all of a sudden it goes from, you know why? It's the Smithsonian that has them, and it's super rich people. And they're both sitting in vaults. They're not being worn. So as we start talking about some of these rare earth minerals and stuff like that, I think you could absolutely make a case for it being an investment.
2: Well, Dan brings up the logical side of things, but as we know, especially being in the home services business, him in the garage door, entry doors and windows, and me being in the handyman world, we know that a lot of people try to buy with logic, but face it, we're still emotional people. And this is an emotional purchase for a lot of us buying jewelry. Talk about how the emotion works so importantly for you guys.
22: Yeah, so look, let's separate bridal and let's separate anniversary gifts and fashion jewelry because they're very different things, right? When it comes to bridal, as much as we lean on emotion, I will say one of the things that makes Solomon Brothers different is we try to take emotion out of the equation. And the reason is you're going to wear this the rest of your life. You're going to go to the gym. You're going to wear this ring. As much as the pretty, and I've dreamed of this, it's got to be comfortable. It's got to be durable because otherwise you're going to regret the purchase, right? Fads and tastes and emotions emotions change very, very quickly. Very quickly. And I think social media and the world we live in now has sped those trends up. I think the 90s came back somehow 14 times since the 90s, which feels like it was a couple years ago. And there's been 90s trends that have, like, people are wearing JNCOs again. It's like the fourth time people have been wearing JNCOs. So, but like, I think that when you look at it, we will try to take as much emotion out as possible. And we will say, look, we need some practicality here. You can always get a wedding band layer that layers with this for your stone. Now, fashion jewelry, we've made a living on diamond essentials, tennis bracelets, tennis necklaces, because I think they have staying power. And I think when trends come and go, a tennis bracelet or the nice diamond stud earrings will last forever. That being said, man, we have a full creative department. You can bring in a hand drawing and we can turn it into jewelry. So if you want to talk about emotional connection, what about your grandma that passed? She had an engagement ring. You know, I'm not going to judge if it's weird or not, but some people, that's a little weird to wear your grandma's ring as your wedding ring. So we take the diamonds out. We repurpose them into a pendant. Those are all things we can do. And it's what differentiates Blue Nile, Costco. Man, everybody loves Costco. They run the best business I've ever seen. You think if you walked into Costco and say, hey, I want a custom piece of jewelry, they're going to look at you with anything other than pure craziness. So I think that that's what local jewelers have to do, is lean into those things that really differentiate them. And, you know, if you really want to see it, we have a behind the scenes. You can come see how we make it, how we clean it. You can see us pouring we smelt our own gold. Like, could you imagine? Like, we would do more, but we don't have exhaust because we're on the 17th floor of a skyscraper. So our smelting office and cigar lounge got unfortunately turned down by the city. But like, I think this is a time where especially local independent jewelers should really be pushing boundaries.
21: Yeah. You know, the other part of buying jewelry too, a lot of people will do it for an anniversary, or obviously there's a wedding, or, you know, a big moment in life, and it helps you remember that time. So, I mean, when we're talking emotion, right? I mean, I think that really plays into all of this. Typically, I know some people just have the money and, you know, they want to look good or whatever. I mean, it's not the whole market, but there's certain pieces that mean a lot to different people for different reasons.
22: Yeah, I think it's an incredible point. And I think one of the things that you have to differentiate, and I think, Chris, we're going to do a future episode about this actually, is what is marketing and what is real, right? A lot of these things are marketed to, right? Birthstones. There is no reason why that month is a birthstone. So all I would say is that as much as an anniversary gift matters, a lot of times those are marketing gimmicks that are meant to kind of catch you and bring you in. If it's an anniversary gift, buy the gift that you think you will love the most. Don't be fall into, this is for the 14th anniversary, this is the stone. Don't do that stuff, because it's more important that you love it and that you wear it. Same thing I say to watch guys all the time. Like, I get it, it's a Rolex, you want to look cool, but wear something you love. If you're going to spend this kind of money, buy something that you're going to love. The occasion will be remembered via that piece no matter what. So what does the color of the stone mean to it? So I think you're completely correct that, you know, look, promotion pieces are really big right now. As people get promotions, they want this pop piece that really says I've made it. I'm all for it. I'm all for empowering people with that stuff. But I also think it's important to delineate what's a complete marketing catchphrase and what's something that really is going to change the way a person emotionally attaches to something.
2: You know, other than our house being our number one financial asset, and our cars, you know, everything we spend money on, jewelry is a big expense for a lot of us, especially if you get married and you do all this, you invest a lot in this. And that's where we want to help people make really smart decisions as business owners. And we're getting ready to come up on a break. That's what we try to do when we talk with homeowners and try to talk with you, is you want to go with people you can trust, so you know what's going on and you know that you're going to get a good value and get somebody who's going to stand behind their product. 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
0: Congressman Tim Burchett joins us right here on The Morning Extra. There's stuff that our military can't explain.
4: And I believe that. So that's my question. What keeps you up at night? The technology, the things that you've seen, or the fraud that you feel like is going as far as the money that's being ushered through, that whole world?
6: I think it's the fraud because, I'm not worried about these things. If they were going to destroy us, they surely they've already done it. I just think it's the fraud and the ability of our government to hide everything from us and to decide what we can and cannot handle. That's what drives me crazy. In fact, we're $40 trillion in debt. Nobody has a plan to pay any of it down.
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23: I'm Evan Brown. Glocks are, for now, banned from shelves by Maryland. A federal judge denied a request for an injunction against a new Maryland law making it illegal to buy or sell semi-automatic pistols with a cruciform trigger bar, a design characteristic of Glock brand pistols and others. The state's lawmakers and Governor Wes Moore say those types of firearms are too easily converted into a near-automatic fire weapon using such devices known as Glock switches. Maryland joins New York, California, and Connecticut in having laws targeting semi-automatics, those states like to refer to as convertible pistols. For clarity's sake, if someone in Maryland already owns such firearms, they can keep them. The injunction request was part of a lawsuit filed against the state over the law. The injunction stands while the lawsuit plays out and is not a final ruling from the U.S. District Court. And those are your bullet points. I'm Evan Brown, Fox News.
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2: 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I'm Chris LaLamia with the Trusted Toolbox alongside Dan Watkins of the All Four Seasons Garage Entry Doors and Windows. Thank you, Nick Constantino from Solomon Brothers, for joining us today and talking about...
21: Good job.
2: Thank you. Thanks, guys. Hey, everybody out there, just in case you want to give me a pat on the back, it's chris@thetrustedtoolbox.com. Go ahead and send me an email saying I nailed it when it came to pitching Dad's business. But we were talking today about jewelry, not just things in your house, but things you wear, things that are emotional. We talked about this in the first segment. It's just such an important purchase because there's such a high emotion. And one of the things we asked Nick in the last segment was, hey, it's a really emotional purchase. What do you do? And you're like, we try to get the emotion out of it. And I'm like, yeah, but man... That's hard because this is a big deal. But one of the things you brought up, Nick, that I wanted to go into a little bit more was, my mother has passed away and she wanted to pass her ring down to her only granddaughter, which is my daughter.
22: Yeah.
2: And we're like, oh, great. But, you know, when the time comes, will my daughter really want to wear that ring? Let's face it. When my parents first got married, it wasn't the biggest thing in the world.
22: Yeah.
2: Okay. You know, it's the most.
21: The ring either wasn't the biggest ring in the world, probably.
2: Yeah. So, it's one of those things where we're like, okay, you know, didn't know what we could do with it, but you brought something up that we can actually take that, bring it to you, and you can come up with a craft piece. I don't know, man. That sounds pretty expensive.
22: Yeah. So look, I will say if you're going to do something like that, number one, go to a reputable place because a lot of people are going to be like, that's garbage, buy a new one. Okay. So what we try to do is every transaction, whether it be someone coming to sell, whether it be someone coming in to turn it to a new stone, whatever the case may be, this is where emotion does matter. If you are emotionally connected to something, don't sell it. If you are emotionally connected to this, I want this to be a part of me, but I hate this ring. Well, take the diamond out and repurpose the diamond to a center stone somewhere else. There are so many different ways. One of the things that's amazing about jewelry, if you guys, you know, gold, first of all, 24 karat gold, you can bend with your hand, right? So people look at that as a disadvantage, but actually for jewelry, it is one of the biggest advantages because it never really breaks or scuffs. You just repurpose, you just realign it so it's back to being straight because it's actually a valuable material. So we can take an old gold ring and we can layer two more rings beside it, solder them together, and now it's a triple ring that looks different. We could take one of the stones out and put it as a side stone with a little heart around it. So it's representative. We can put it, a lot of people now are putting it underneath. You embed the little stone into the bottom of it so it's part of the ring, but it's not showing. There are so many things we can do, and we have, between the three stores, we have four jewelers full-time on-site whose only job is to custom fit and retrofit jewelry. If someone is offering you an engagement ring out of the case, and it is not at a substantial discount, walk out of that store. Those things should be custom almost every single time because of sizing, because of the way you want it. The people that are selling you, usually it's because it's a clearance item that somebody else came in, hated, and returned is the only reason there would be a full ring in there. The best jewelers are taking diamonds one by one and placing them in so you can actually pick the setting, every part of it, the carriage, the bracket, you could pick everything. So I would say, go to a reputable jeweler. They're very easy to find if you look hard enough. Scale, review ratings, all of that stuff. And with AI nowadays, whatever city you're in, again, guys, AI loves context. Let's not pretend like just say, where should I buy this? I'm looking for this. These are the situations. Which jeweler can handle this? It will give you a pretty darn good answer as to who would. And go in not with a hellbent, this is what I want to get out of it. Be a little flexible. Because if they see you're hellbent on something, they're just going to charge you more money for it because you're just like, so I think if you follow those guides, I think it actually costs less money to have something custom made because all you're paying for is the materials and the time, not some brand to market up, build a website, build the infrastructure, ship all over the world. The best jewelers actually will charge less for custom jewelry than they will for jewelry out of the case.
21: Okay, so that brings me to why do we want to go to Salomon Brothers over somebody else? What makes you guys different?
22: Yeah, so look, there's a lot of reasons, and I will skip all of the ones that I use for marketing and go back to my old sales days. One, and I'm not saying this because I've gotten some slack for saying this in the past, this is not supposed to be an intense experience. I've heard people locking doors, like forcing a sale. There's a bar in the store, and I crack $300 bottles of whiskey all the time because people need to be relaxed. This is a big experience to go through. So one, you walk in, music's playing. On a Saturday, we have a 45-minute wait, more, and people are hanging out. Games are on. People are enjoying the experience. And I'm not saying you have to shop that way, but I'm saying if you're going to trek up to the 17th floor of a skyscraper, if you're going to walk to the second floor in Alpharetta, if you're going to drive to Sharpsburg, why just come in for something that's commoditized and just easily traded? Make sure the experience matches it. Make sure you have time to find the right stone. Make sure you have someone who you trust to say, hey, I love this stone. They should be able to look you in the face and say, that's a really bad idea. What you are buying will be out of favor. That is a pair. It's not going to go with this. So I think that honesty and authenticity is number one. Number two, we are a wholesaler. I can post some videos. Our president, Jaron, was all over the world, mainly, unfortunately, because the industry has kind of collapsed on itself, is in India. But we were picking out rough. We were getting it polished and laser cut, and he was picking them to get polished and laser cut. So we're taking rough diamonds. We were literally marking them ourselves, polishing them, and we were using laser cutters and water pressure to cut diamonds. We came back, I'm not going to give the number, but there are multiple zeros after the one of how much money we spent on buying diamonds directly from India to bring them here and save people money. So we usually are the Goldilocks. You get the biggest, the power of a buyer like Blue Nile or K's, but you also get the personalization of the owners down the hall. And he's there all the time. I try to get him out of there because all he does is sell. And he's just selling all day long. And I'm like, yeah, we can't scale a business if you're going to be chief sales guy number one. I'm sure you guys have dealt with it your whole lives. Like Dan has told me stories before of those first years having garage doors. And he's like, I think the car got smaller and smaller as the tour goes to make the story more. But I think that's the big one. And then I think the last one, ultimately, we are almost too good to our customers. If something breaks, we fix it. And it's like, yo, someone took hedge clippers to that ring. It didn't fall in the shower. And we will fix it. We are just so good to people because, especially with bridal, because it is such an important thing. You said this. I joke with this, but it's almost not. In your life, how many cars will you buy? Dozens. How many houses? Six, seven? Hopefully all goes right. One engagement ring. So like, it better be the right thing, right? And we know the odds. We don't go into the odds of how true that is all the time. But I think that I think if you take those things and then we really invest in the community. And like, I even look, we're a partner of Georgia, the Braves, Georgia Tech. I actually look at that as community, not marketing. I want to be where you enjoy to be. And if you enjoy going with your spouse or your kids to a football game, why would I not support that to whatever capacity it is? We do so many galas. We give so much money to charity. We're so involved in Atlanta because if it wasn't for the relationship we have with Atlanta, the business would not be where it is today. So I think those three things together give us an advantage. And I think a lot of people could take one of those things. Very few can prove those things. And once I start releasing the videos from India, because a lot of this world is trust nowadays to show it, you look us up, and I'm not saying that we're experts at it, but AI pretty much corroborates those statements. It says, go buy from these guys. Stop what you're doing. Stop thinking. Go buy. Even if it's 10% more than you're getting from online, there's a small price to pay for what you're getting out of it.
21: You know, it seems like something like this, too. You know, you can buy it online, but it feels like a product you want to see in person. I mean, there's just certain things. It's like, sometimes it's certain clothes, right? We get on and we just, you know, we don't know what the material feels like or whatever. And we got to try it on. I feel like jewelry's that way. I mean, do you feel like most people are that way, or you feel like there's a trend that keeps going towards just buying it off the internet, and, you know, are people getting burned by it and they do it one time and that's it? I mean, what's going on with the buyer's mindset?
22: First of all, Dan, you're more astute to this stuff than most are, but you're 100% right. We actually have marketing that when you buy a certain kind of stones online, when you hit add to cart, message pops up and say, don't do that. Like, don't buy this online. Like, there's exceptions, right? Guys, wedding bands. It's a gold band. No dude is going to care. Like, they're going to try to get a lower price, but they're not going to go in and say, like, I really want a rose gold to reach really shining through here. Very few people say that. So buy the crap out of it. But that being said, wouldn't you rather buy it for somebody whose storefront will be there, who you could walk in and will fix it, than online? But when it comes to the really pretty stuff, no internet is going to show you how much it shines. In fact, I did an actual AI survey, and I went all across the internet, and I asked guy to tell me how many pictures were real on the internet. It came back with less than 2% of the pictures are unaltered real. They are meant to be deliberately shiny and deliberately look like they are bigger and more pop than they are. So if it comes to something, I don't want to say a price point because it's rude, but F it, I'll say a price point. If you're talking anything over $2,500, $3,000 with the diamond as the primary, you're out of your mind to buy online. Like 1-carat studs, there's only so many ways a 1-carat stud can look. But when you start getting into 1.5, 2 carats where the light reflects and catches it, there are things that even the GIA can't tell you. Fluorescence and how does the light reflect. Go see it in person. You know what? Come into my store. Try it on, and then if it's cheaper, go buy it somewhere else. Just go try it on, right? Best Buy a long time got in trouble because their prices were high, so people would watch the TV in Best Buy and then buy on Amazon. That's flipped a little bit, but I'm fine with that. I would rather you come in, see if you like it, try it on, than I would you buying it online. You know, there's always exceptions to the rules, but I would say if it is something that you want to have emotional attachment to, very few people have emotional attachment to things they buy online.
2: I think that's 100% on with that. I look back, even my own situation 32 years ago, I bought my wife's wedding ring, the engagement ring, but I bought it from the jeweler that my grandfather used in Buffalo, New York, and had them build it and make it. And now I didn't go in the store. I had to trust that my mother actually went to double check that it would be all right. And then they shipped it to me. And again, go back to that. It was a very emotional thing. I still, to this day, say we'll go back to the people who do that just to make sure it's right. So I think that's an important part of this, is that it's one thing to have it and maybe, okay, man, I saved a couple bucks. Great, good job. But you get the full experience. You know, you go into Salomon Brothers, which, Dan, I know you and I have both been up there on the 17th floor, and Nick's right. You walk in, it's a very relaxed environment. You know, TVs are playing, the bar is open, you want to go look at jewelry, great. Great views of the city. I mean, so it's an experience. And I think a lot of people today buy experience.
22: Yeah.
2: Whether you're buying the experience in your home, buying your experience on your trips, but a piece of jewelry is going to stay with you for a long time. The experience of remembering how you bought that sticks with me. I mean, it still sticks with me to this day.
22: Yeah, it's a good point. And one of the things that we found out, you know, we started a consulting company that we thought was going to be this jewelry, and it's been great, but there's so many similarities actually to the home improvement space. Anytime where you're spending high dollars behind something, right? Put it this way, as you get older, there's a couple of things you learn, right? One of the things that you learn is, like, don't use a cheap tree guy.
2: Right.
22: Right? Because if he is winning only on price, everything else is going to suck.
2: Yeah.
22: Right? Anytime you get into a world where you're commoditizing, where price becomes the only sensitivity, you lose core values immediately, right? Who is the worst of this? Probably, you could say Macy's. I'll be kinder to Macy's and say JCPenney. Like, I don't want to be rude, but if you went into JCPenney and you paid full price for something, you're a dum-dum. Everything was always on sale. Everything was 90% off 90% of the time. If you're the one person who paid full price, like, you're something wrong. But if you always discount and it's always promotions, sometimes you have to do the Gucci effect. Gucci will take $100,000 of merchandise and light it on fire publicly because they would rather do that than discount it. Like, so I would say in a lot of home improvement services, what they do is they use the tactics because they think it's the only thing that's going to grab attention, and they don't rely on their values. Very similarly, we will price once a year for Christmas because I want to make sure people know that anyone can buy diamonds. But I do think that if you play the wrong game, especially online, and you make a race to the bottom, you're making pennies per thing, and then you have to have these huge transactions. The more transactions, the more customer service goes wrong, and the more it becomes a problem more than it is a benefit.
21: Okay, so what are the trends out there right now? What are you seeing? What's hot?
22: Yeah, so the biggest thing I could say is color is massive. Colored stones, and the reason is because, look, there's a couple of different theories on this. I'll tell you mine. Lab-grown versus natural. And I think we cover this a little bit in depth in the last segment, but lab-grown versus natural. So because lab-grown prices have fallen so much, women are catty. And women are starting to realize, I've heard the word, the things women have said about each other about, she has a Honda Civic. We know that's not a real ring, like the way it is. So there's this counterculture of people that are like, if I don't want to play that game, this is real. So they're starting to buy rare gemstones. So we're talking Burmese sapphire, untreated sapphires, rubies. In fact, we named our company Red Barrel. No one knows what the hell it is. Red Barrel is like 1,000 times more expensive than diamonds. It is a specific kind of emerald that is found in like 1/100 millionth of the world. They're rarer than diamonds. If you can get your hands on an unheated Burmese sapphire, for example, the value is they're in the Smithsonian. That you go to the Smithsonian, there are rows of these things. So people really want color, things that can't be made in a laboratory, things that can't be synthetic. So you're seeing tourmalines from Brazil, all these different color pops that only exist in one place in the world. And that is where I see the most movement. We went from everything being white gold to yellow gold making this huge comeback to now it is color everywhere. Tennis bracelets have altered stones with color. So I think the other trend is the industry has normalized around lab grown. So people are doing some clever things with lab grown. So believe it or not, the backup ring, where people will spend $1,000, $2,000 less on the main ring to have a backup. So when they travel or they go places, it's the exact same ring, but with a lab grown, so they can wear it confidently when they travel and stuff. I mean, I know my wife either flips it upside down or so this backup ring is really catching on. We explain this to people and they're like, yes. Like, oh my goodness, I never thought of that. And I hate to say it because I love selling lab, it democratizes it, but they've gotten so inexpensive that it would seem astronomical to do it in the past out of the scale that you're paying 6% to buy this natural ring. Like, it really does, it really is a big thing.
21: Makes sense.
22: Yeah.
21: It actually does.
2: It makes a lot of sense. I mean, you think about, you're going on a trip, you're going overseas, you got a lot of things going on.
21: Yeah, you don't want to get it stolen, you don't want to get robbed.
22: Yeah. Think about doing yard work. Like anything you do, just to have this one, and then you go out for your nice things and you have it. So it's one of those things. I see it just it's gonna skyrocket. The last thing is that custom jewelry is becoming massive. It creeps every time. More and more people want something custom, whether it be engraving, whether it be you're gonna see the charms come back, where people double down on charms because each charm represents a grandkid. Like no one has more money than jewelry than retired grandmothers. Like you think about it, they're done. They have all these kids. If your kid's like, This is a memento for me. It's like the greatest day of her life. She'll buy 8,000 charms. So the industry is starting to, and again, like most businesses, you guys are seeing this, that K-shaped economy is really real. So I think the industry has to do a better job of everyone's pandering to the top 1% right now. But there is so much room, especially with these lab-grown diamonds, for the people. Think about it. 10 years ago, if you had a $2,000 budget for a diamond ring, you're maybe getting a speckle, like a poppy seed. Like is what the diamond you're getting. Now you can get a 2-carat east-west diamond that will blow her away. So I love lab grown. It has made our business so much better because everybody can get it. You know, I was a schlep at 25, man. If I got married at 25, it would have been a nothing ring because I had no money because I was spending it all on attracting the future mate. Right? Like, that's what I was spending it on. So I think that now I can buy whatever I want to. So I think that the lab-grown diamond thing was – a lot of the jewelers handled it the wrong way. And I think it's really big. And I think, you know, the next section, we can go into that a little bit more, but really what the difference is and how it works. But I think those three trends will be the ones that really repeat themselves. Gold, believe it or not, the more expensive it gets, the more people want it. You would think it's counter. We're at $4,700 an ounce. We peaked at $4,000 about a year ago, and the demand only grows. The trade shows I go to, more and more in gold, thicker bezels. In fact, the 2 weeks that silver was at $120 an ounce, we had more requests for silver than we ever had before.
2: That is crazy. So you talked about the market. Let's talk a little bit about that, the trading of this. And I've got some gold. Maybe it doesn't mean as much to me, and maybe I can trade it in.
22: Yeah.
2: Talk about that. Does Salomon Brothers do something like that, and what should I expect?
22: Yeah. So I think let's match the expectations first. So there's three separate parts of that transaction. One is the carat weight. Okay. 18 karat gold is worth more than 14 karat gold. 14 karat gold is about 55% gold. You go up to 18 karat, it gets closer to 75%. 24 karat gold, they don't make anymore. Somewhere in Europe and Italy, they make 22 karat. But the more gold is it, the more it's worth. So if you have an ounce of gold, but it's 14 karat, it is not worth $4,700. Then you have to factor in the cost to make the goods. It is expensive to make it. Is it a brand name? So if it is gold that is just sitting there, take it right now and go trade it in, because it's never going to go higher. It might to $5,500, but eventually, like most things, prices will drop and you're going to wish you had sold it. The most important part of it is if you are planning on going and getting $4,700 an ounce, you will be completely disappointed. The average spot price is usually 50 to 60% what somebody will pay for gold. So that's take the 14 carat out, take the 60%. On 4,700, you're probably making $2,000 an ounce. Where it's really cool is when people have a lot of these like old thin chains that they just don't wear anymore. Getting a big piece of jewelry and only getting a couple of $1,000 for it sucks. Getting $200 for a thin little chain is awesome. So I think what I would do is go to somewhere reputable, lay it all out on the table and say, give me the value of everything. And then you decide there what you trade. Now, any jeweler in America, like most things, if you were going to go trade it in to buy something, they're going to give you an unbelievable benefit of the doubt, right? Similar to if you're going to trade your car in at a Ford dealer, they're going to give you way more than a Hyundai dealer if you're just selling it. So I would say if you're going to sell the gold, but I would also say if you have kids or you have family members, see what could be done to repurpose it, because you might get more intrinsic and value out of doing that than you would by the couple of $100 you get for scrapping. Because

0: they bought it in India from a family member. And it was silver plated with gold. And the laws on what can be considered are very different from country to country. The hue and the color of the gold is very different. Because is it nickel? Is it cobalt? What is mixed in there? You can go cheap on the other materials to kind of save some money. Like, so all I would say is that if you bought it from a reputable jeweler, go back to that same guy. And the other advice I would give, it's so easy nowadays. Have it sorted in a way that is clear. Give it to AI and say, make me a spreadsheet of all of this. Because if you walk into a jeweler with a spreadsheet and it already has descriptions on it, they're going to always give you more because you're organized. If you're just going to walk in with a tray, what is going to make them say, they're going to say, this guy has no clue what this stuff is. We're going to completely take him for a ride. But if you walk in, AI will do it all for you. And you say, hey, here's what I have. I've already talked to my insurance company about this. That's another one. Because now all of a sudden, if something happens to it, insurance comes after them. Then you will get the actual optimal value for it. And you don't have to do that with us. You can. But we are very honest because reputation is too important to us. We've been there for long enough. But if you go into a, you know, let's put it this way. Don't go into a pawn shop. Go into a jeweler with clear intention and with clear inventory of what you have. And there's no reason to hold on to something that you will not use.
1: Has that market increased over the years, or has it been the same?
0: Buying?
1: Selling the, yeah.
0: Yeah, there's more actors, there's more people buying than there ever were before.
1: Yeah.
0: Schmucky people off the street have flipped gold companies to do for that purpose. So, you know, when anything of value exists, there's a whole market that comes around it. I would say though, for what it's worth, 50% of the actors are not doing things the right way. If they're purely making profit on flipping gold, there's a good chance they're not behaving the right way.
1: Yeah, so I think that's another great point. If you think you have something like this, you've got some old jewelry or the family or heirlooms, or not heirlooms, but necessarily, you know, passed down, but you really don't have an attachment to it. You know, I don't think a lot of people had thought that you could sell it. And then you see all these guys say, oh, I can do it. But you don't know, man. Same thing. Just like anything, if these guys haven't been in business doing things and doing it the right way, whatever the business is, you don't know if you can trust them. You got to make sure this is a trusted purchase. If you're listening to the All Four Seasons Home Show here on Extra 106.3, we'll be back right after these messages to talk more about jewelry.
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7: Fox on Football. I'm Frank Lanza. Week 5 of the NFL, we kick things off Sunday morning in London. It's the Eagles battling the Jaguars. In the early games, Joe Burrow and the Bengals are in Miami against the Dolphins. Drake May and the Patriots host the Raiders. In New Orleans, the Saints entertain the undefeated Vikings. The New York Jets play host to the Cleveland Browns. Aaron Rodgers and the Steelers host the Colts. The winless Texans are on the road in Tennessee against the Titans.

0: The Giants are in Washington against the Commanders, and the Bears are on the road in Green Bay against the Packers. In the late games, the Broncos travel to L.A. to face the Chargers. The Lions battle the Cardinals in Arizona. The undefeated 49ers take on the defending Super Bowl champion Seahawks in Seattle. Sunday night, the Ravens without Lamar Jackson will battle the Atlanta Falcons. Monday night football, Bills and Rams in L.A. Frank Lanza, Fox News.
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2: One of the tightest Senate races in the country is in Michigan, and both candidates have spoken to Fox News this week ahead of tomorrow's debate, with Democratic nominee Abdul Al-Sayed accusing his opponent, Republican Mike Rogers, of taking corporate money to help fund his campaign.
3: Do you trust Mike Rogers, who is part and parcel of this system, to do something about it? Or do you trust me, who took it on the chin from the same corporations who ran against them this time too?
2: Rogers called Al-Sayed a hypocrite in an interview the next day, noting the money he's taken from the Soros family and from large Democratic fundraisers. He criticized Al-Sayed for not condemning the IRGC, Hamas, or the Muslim Brotherhood.
4: Because his campaign is funded by people who fund the Muslim Brotherhood. Think of that. This guy is dangerous. You can't send that guy back to the United States Senate.
2: Al-Sayed told Fox, if you can prove to him an organization has committed political violence, then he supports labeling them as a terrorist organization. Jessica Rosenthal, Fox News.
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5: Welcome back to the All Four Seasons Home Show, where we've got a special program today. We're not just talking about homes. We're talking about things you put in your home, your jewelry, stuff that you want to give to your loved ones. And it's an emotional purchase, but we want to help you make an informed, trusted purchase. And that's why we have Nick Constantino here from Solomon Brothers. And I just wonder, what are we going to talk about? I mean, it's just, there's so much more we can talk about, Dan.
6: Yeah, you know, to me, I think the lab-grown versus, you know, your traditional diamonds. If you're like me, you really have no idea. I mean, I don't know much about jewelry at all. You hear one person say it looks exactly the same. You hear other person say, I would never do that.
5: Yeah.
6: Just give us the skinny on this. You know, one versus the other. Does it really look the same? Can you tell the difference when, I mean, can you tell the difference? Maybe, but me and Chris couldn't tell the difference. I mean, like, put it in those kind of, a real jeweler is going to know, but the average person on the street.
7: It's a great question. So let's just start very briefly what the difference between the two is, right? So a natural diamond has carbon that has been compressed by various forces over time. When you start talking about color hues, it's because different minerals were seeped in and it changed the alter of the chemical structure of it. Its fluorescence has to do with how much UV light, all this crazy stuff. Synthetic diamonds have the exact same way. They are real diamonds. They are made the same way. The pressure that has put them is just done in a lab. So 10 years ago, this process was arduous. It was long. It was intensive. We've got that down now that they can make that diamond in 2 days. So there are factories in India that are taking that pressure and they're making the diamonds. Now, ancillarily, there are no such thing as blood diamonds anymore. A lot of reasons people think is like, oh, I don't want a blood diamond. They got phased out of the business a long time ago, right? Like anything, are there some bad rogue people? But the GIA who rates them would never touch that. If you think you're saving money or time or people, lab-grown diamonds use so much power that they are as bad as a net negative to the environment as natural diamonds are. Going to mine it or using all of that power to compress it, if you think about doing 30,000 years of work in 3 days, how else would you do it other than power? So get that out of the way. If we're talking just about looking at them, the only difference is that 20,000 years under, there are impurities and there are things that make that diamond unique. So there are little cracks or there are little Si2 is little imperfections. The color, a lab-grown diamond will be perfect. It will be perfect because there is nothing in there that would allow it to have any of those differences. So if I looked with a loop, which is a 5x magnifier, you see most of the jewelers wearing them, I could tell the difference because a lab-grown diamond will be perfect and a natural diamond will have something about it. Now, if you are a fan of rare and things that you just cannot find everywhere, I think the impurities are what makes diamonds diamonds, because you're getting one that there almost doesn't exist in the world, another one like that. It is like a thumbprint. It really is. The angle it is, if I don't think they've ever found two that were alike. Now, can they look alike? Sure. When we have tennis bracelets, you got to try and match them a little bit. But so that is the main difference between the two is one is synthetically made to be perfect and to match a spec of what people believe a diamond to be. and one is made from nature with 8 billion variables as to how it became that. So if you don't care about the variables, you should buy a lab-grown diamond every time. If you're somebody who likes rare things or watches or cars or bourbon, don't buy $600 bourbon and then buy a lab-grown diamond. That's where I get a little frustrated sometimes, because you have to apply the same principles everywhere. That's just what I think.
6: It's scarcity, like a baseball card,
7: every time.
6: Right? I mean, if there's only so many made, it's worth more money. Another thing, follow up. You know, when you go and look at these diamonds, there's a rating system. Tell us about the rating systems. What are they rating this diamond on, and what's kind of your low to high?
7: Yeah. So look, The very quick version, GIA exists as this institution that does grade these diamonds. There was so much scam going from Korea and all these places, 60s, 70s, that we have a unified system now. The problem is that the GIA in India and the GIA in America grade things differently. So all of this is arbitrary. But what you really care about is your cut, color, and your clarity. Like you're looking for there's a couple of different things that matter, okay? So ultimately, but then there's also fluorescence. So all you want to do is go to the GIA, read it. So your carat weight is the weight. Your cut is the way it is cut. So when you look at it in your hand, is it a perfect circle? Is there a larger under? Is it that? Your clarity is when you look at it, how does the light reflect off of it? Okay? So if you look at all of these things together, you get a grade from the GIA. And the color scale, a G to an L are a huge difference. A G should be almost colorless, where an L is going to have some pepper, some brown, or some stuff mixed in. Ironically, because of lab-grown diamonds and they're so perfect, all of a sudden those brown diamonds and those, we call them salt and pepper with some black mixed in, are becoming more trendy because those, you know, those are real at least. So the crazy thing is you can see a diamond, the exact same carat weight, but the specs are off. The difference in price can be 600%. It's that big of a difference, especially when you get to those bigger diamonds. So I think there's also one called fluorescence that's big right now. And fluorescence is how does the light catch it and reflect off of it? So, you know, most – when you really get women that are really into the big rocks, they want you to be able to see it and it to be able to blind you. You've heard the blinding of jewelry. That's what they want. That is not rated by GIA. So now there's this whole push on fluorescence and all this stuff. So look at it.
6: Are they rating fluorescence now or no?
7: They are, but it's very hard for a person to understand what the grading scale means. It's atomic. They're literally saying when you hit with a UV light, this is the chemical gap that happens. They have not found a way to make it understandable. There was a long time where people didn't want fluorescence. So something with too much fluorescence dimmed a little bit. So now they're in demand because the price has dropped on those. So long story short, I listened to a whole presentation on this. It's a floating target. Every year they're changing what's trendy or what's there because there is supply, demand, and scarcity. So anything with supply, demand, the curve is going to rotate pretty much in real time.
5: So, Nick, you've given us a lot of information. Once again, we learn something every time we get in this room, and we learned a lot today about jewelry. Tell us a little bit about how everybody get a hold of Salomon Brothers Jewelry and what you guys got going on.
7: Yeah, I'll just say, as we go into the holidays, come check us out. 17th floor Tower Place in Buckhead, right off Old Milton, right next to Avalon in Alpharetta. And then I said very easily because it's the Costco down in Sharpsburg. So Peachtree City area, three stores, different in their execution because they're newer stores, but same stuff. Go sit and talk with somebody. Check us out around the holidays. 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And, you know, I'm not competing with other jewelers. I'm competing with trips to Paris and Birkin bags and handbags. So I want all jewelers to do well. The rising tides lifts all ships. SolomonBrothers.com, at Salomon Brothers and all the handles. You'll see us in the Braves Stadium. You'll see some really cool content with Gunnar Stockton from the University of Georgia coming out. We're at Georgia Tech. We're supporting volleyball, youth athletics. We're all over the community. So a lot of you probably have seen us, but give us a shot. Walk in, talk to a salesperson, make an appointment. Just tell them how awesome I did at the show if you do anything.
5: Right. Tell everybody how great Nick was promoting Salomon Brothers. But make that appointment. That's the one thing I wanted to make sure. You can go online. It's really easy to make that appointment. And having experienced it, it's a no-pressure sales
7: environment. And make an appointment. I'll tell you why. 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If you don't have an appointment, you're going to get the salesperson that was on the floor. 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
10: I wouldn't be a good host if I didn't tell you my honest opinion. Now, if I had to crawl to the polls for November, I will be crawling to the polls. I will get to the polls. Nothing could stop me from voting in November, okay? So I want you to understand, well, I will give you an honest opinion, and I'm not a sycophant for the Republicans. I'm not a sycophant for Trump. I'm not a sycophant for anyone. I will be the first to tell you, there's nothing that will stop me from getting to the polls in for November. I will be voting for Republicans. In Georgia, I will be voting for Rick Jackson. I can't wait. That's a good dude. I will vote for Mike Collins. Not the guy I wanted, but he's a lot better than Ossoff. I will be voting for on my local level for the Republicans, the most freedom-loving Republican that's on the ballot. That's who I'm voting for. Because you couldn't vote me to vote for a Democrat today. Because there's no such thing as a moderate Democrat.
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12: If you look up this October, you may spot one of fall's most familiar sights. Geese heading toward their wintering grounds in that unmistakable V formation. And there's some impressive signs behind it. As a goose flaps its wings, it creates an upward moving current near the wingtip. By flying slightly behind and off to the side, the next bird can use that lift, reducing the energy it needs to fly. The advantage can continue all the way down the V, making those long seasonal journeys a little easier. And geese aren't alone. Pelicans, cranes, swans, and some ducks use similar formations, although most smaller birds don't. The goose in front doesn't necessarily lead the entire trip either. Birds can switch positions during long flights, sharing the tougher job up front. So that familiar V is really an aerodynamic strategy helping the flock conserve energy on its fall migration. Matt Murphy, Fox News.
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14: Hey, what kills me, we have all the gas and oil we can use here.
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14: 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Yeah. They've sent out, but how long have you even heard that?
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14: Well, they should have started 10 years ago.
15: I know. You're right. You're absolutely right.
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16: I'm Paul Stevens, Fox News. Isai is pushing inland now through Alabama after leaving a trail of destruction along the Florida Panhandle. Fox Weather's Caroline Elliott reporting from Navarre, Florida, between Mobile, Alabama and Destin, Florida, with the latest.
17: At the height of this storm, we know the Santa Rosa Sound clocked wind speeds at 100. 116 miles per hour. So we're talking about an area that was just getting pounded by wind and rain for several hours last night. This morning, we are starting to get a better idea of some of the damage here in Navarre. So we were just talking with the Florida Highway Patrol in the last hour, and a sergeant just told me that there's RVs and boats all the way down Highway 98 here. And that's expected when you're talking about wind gusts that reached well over 100 miles per hour in this area, and not to mention several feet of storm surge and several inches of rain.
16: About 900,000 customers still without power in the wake of that storm. Meantime, Hurricane Simon now strengthening into a dangerous Category 4 storm. It inches closer to the Pacific coast and Mexico. Winds reaching 145 miles an hour. Landfall possible either late today or early on Sunday. Forecasters warning of destructive winds, dangerous storm surge, and potentially catastrophic flooding. Evacuations are underway in areas of western Mexico. Nine people, including two kids, reportedly dead following a mass shooting in Erie, Pennsylvania last night. Witnesses say a gunman opened fire outside a home, killing two women before heading inside. Police and SWAT teams surrounding the house where more gunshots were heard. Officers later entering the home, finding several more bodies, including the gunman who was found dead from, they say, an apparent self-inflicted gunshot wound. The investigation well underway into a possible motive. 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
16: New details on the cause of death of two University of Mississippi students. Toxicology reports revealed in court on Friday. In a court filing against the father and son vape store owners accused of selling the drugs connected to the deaths, prosecutors saying in part, quote, the toxicology reports of the deceased victim showed the same three substances present, all of which are found in the Smacks Mango Breeze pills. Now, the 18-year-old store owner was granted a $20,000 bond. While a federal judge ruled his father will remain in custody ahead of a trial, finding a flight risk. The father with significant ties, the judge says, to family members outside the U.S. A South Carolina funeral home accused of putting the wrong body in a coffin.
21: The daughter of the deceased filing a lawsuit against the Ocean View funeral home after she claims she went to her 87-year-old mother's open casket viewing, only to discover there was a stranger's body in the coffin. Where? She claims her mom's Sunday finest clothing, provided to the funeral home for the final lasting image of her church-going mother. No comment from the funeral home. Gary Baumgarten, Fox News.
16: President Trump has named a new White House press secretary.
22: The president says he's appointed Katie Zachariah as White House press secretary, filling the position left vacant since the departure of Caroline Levitt in August. Zachariah is a senior communications advisor to the Trump Media and Technology Group that runs Truth Social. She was also a spokesperson for the Department of Homeland Security and is a frequent conservative commentator on cable news outlets, including the Fox News Channel. In a social media post, the president writes he is confident Zachariah will deliver strong results for the country, saying she has the respect of and will work fantastically well with the media, the American people, and the administration. At the White House, Jared Halpern, Fox News.
16: And I'm Paul Stevens. This is Fox News.
0: 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Real conversations with real people from every side of the justice system. 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
3: 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My name is Doug Cowart, along with Daniel Madelon of a Second Chance Bail Bonds and a Second Chance Monitoring. Today's special episode, one that we've not done before, and I'm pretty excited about it because I have so many questions. I have so many questions for y'all. And I think people listening right now are going to be like, man, I had those same questions. Because I don't know that a lot of people know much about going after somebody that has skipped on bail. I don't think many people understand it, Daniel. Would you agree with that?
4: No, probably, yeah. No,
3: yeah, I have no idea. Not,
4: yeah.
3: Yeah, so licensed bail recovery agents for a Second Chance Bail Bonds and a Second Chance Monitoring today. Josh Hackman and Kevin Pettyjohn join me. Josh, how did you get started doing this?
23: I really kind of fell into it by accident. And I think, honestly, based on, you know, from my experience, anyone who's good at this never intended on doing this as a profession.
3: Okay.
23: I ran into another vet who was up in Dahlonega. And he picked up for a different bonding company, and he recommended it based on my background. And he said, you should try it. And we did kind of like a ride-along, which was so not legal. And I did like a night where I just sat in the car and watched what he did, and I fell in love with it. And I was like, this is – I didn't know it was a job. I had no idea that I could make a living doing that. And it was over 11 years ago.
3: Goodness, that's so fascinating. Yeah. What branch of service?
23: I was in the Army.
3: Army, all right. Yeah. Well, man, thank you for your service, yes. And thank you for what you're doing now.
23: Yeah.
3: Kevin, how about you?
24: About 28 years ago, I cut my teeth on this. I run into a buddy. He was in the bail bond business. And he said he thought I'd make a good bounty hunter. Said, you go get certified, and I'll put you to work. Well, I went and got certified, not knowing anything about it, but I learned a little bit that day, you know, some of the laws.
4: Right.
24: Went back and talked to the, you know, he was a local bondsman, and he never came across any work. So, you know, I got tired of waiting. I figured, well, I'm going to at least make my money back on the certificate. So I went to another bail bondsman that was local, and he said, do you know anything about it? And I said, no. He said, can you handle yourself? I said, yeah.
3: That I'm sure of.
24: He says, you ever done this before? I said, nope, not a bit. He said, well, I'm going to give you one. You close this one,
3: I'll give you another one. All right.
24: So he gave it to me. And this was 28 years ago. I went that night by myself. And that's something you don't do in this business. But, you know, I didn't know that much about it. So anyhow, I go up there. It's on Lookout Mountain.
3: I know exactly where that is. I'm from Dalton.
24: And this was a single wide trailer off the road. Go over and knock on the door. The man I'm looking for opens the door.
3: Goodness.
24: And I said, Michael? He goes, yeah. I'm not going to say his last name. So yeah. I reached my hand out to shake his hand and introduce myself. And when he did, I didn't let go. So while I'm putting his hand behind his back, the cuffs on him, I explained to him what was going on. He had a warrant. And so he was fine with it. His wife was in there. Gave her a little sugar on the way back home, or on the way back to the jail. We had a conversation. He was fixing to move. They're going to Arizona. So we get back to the jail, met up with a bondsman. He paid me. He said, come see me in a couple of days. I might have you another one. So a couple of days later, I go see him. He said, here's another one. It's female. Still went by myself, you know, not knowing that much about it. I recognized the address and I recognized the name. It was Michael's wife.
3: Oh my goodness.
24: So I go back up there. Michael opens the door. He said, you ain't here to get me again, are you? I says, no, because he done bonded back out by this time. I says, no, I need to talk to your wife. He goes, oh man, you got to take her. I said, yeah. So she's getting her clothes on. Me and him's talking. I told him, I said, let me go make a phone call. I'll be right back. So I went, I called the bonding company that had bonded him out. And I said, look, you know, this dude's packed. His truck's packed almost to the top. All they got left is a DVD player and some clothes, and they're leaving. And so, you know, the night guy, he was like, well, I got to call the boss. So he calls the boss, comes back, and he goes, he said, pick him up. So I went back in there, and I said, Michael, this ain't your day, buddy.
3: Oh, my goodness.
24: So got Michael and brought them both back to Floyd. So, and ever since then, it's just been, you know, I've grew with it, with the business, and made it my full-time job a few years after that.
3: Goodness gracious. This is so fascinating. It's so fascinating.
2: That's the type of stuff that happens, you know. That, like,
3: and I'm sure you've seen it a million times.
2: There's just all these little things like that, stuff like that, just, you know, life things that happen that are just, yeah.
3: Josh, you ever had to go to the same address a couple times?
23: Oh, yeah. We've arrested people. He's arrested them, and then I've arrested them. We've arrested them together. I mean, we have one right now that's active at a Cobb. He arrested last year. So then we're going to go get her again.
3: Just, and you know where to go at this point.
2: Or,
3: right?
2: Or there was the guy that ended up dead at the address that you'd already been back and forth.
3: Well, hold on. Say that. What was that again? Say that again.
2: I'm gonna let Josh tell you. This was, and listen, I rarely get involved. You know, I am not involved in this on a day to day as far as the recovery goes. As much as these guys are, right? So they're the front line, but, yeah, we had a guy that we were recently looking for, and they had been to the address to look for this guy. Well, then fast forward a little bit, and it turns out the guy was dead inside a structure on the property at where they had been. This was like recently.
3: Okay, natural causes? I felt like I needed to ask just to kind of paint the picture for everybody.
23: Yeah.
3: Holy cow.
2: And we're just like talking about this, and then like all of a sudden Josh calls me in, and he's like, yo, listen, what we just found out. And I was like, what?
3: What in the world?
2: Yeah.
3: Has that happened before?
23: I have had quite a few defendants deceased while I'm looking for them, either at their own hands or drug overdoses.
3: Or whatever.
23: Yeah. I mean, unfortunately, the people that we deal with don't have the easiest lives, and a lot of drugs are involved. So you have a lot of times you have a lot of ODs.
3: That's tough.
2: Know? Yeah.
3: Kevin, back to the folks that were packing up. So they were clearly going to skip bond, right?
24: Oh, yeah.
3: Skip on whoever put up that bond.
24: Mm-hmm.
3: When you see that, I mean, so you made the call and you said, hey, here's what's happening.
24: Yeah.
3: And I would assume whoever you were speaking to in the place of Daniel.
2: Which is great because he's protecting the asset because he sees the red flag and he says, hey, they're leaving. So therefore you don't need one. You need both.
3: And that's where I'm driving this to. Like just having the wherewithal to go, hey man, here's what's coming down. And is there any special order you have to get?
2: Unfortunately, that's where the business decision does come in, right? Because here it is. It's like, now if that business decision was not there, then what is there to
3: somebody's
2: talk about?
3: Somebody's out.
2: Well, no,
3: cash.
2: Then they would have just left,
3: that's
2: right?
3: What I'm
2: they
3: saying.
2: Would have just left, right? Right. And nothing would have happened. But because there was there was risk involved, he had to acknowledge that and had to protect the business, which is what you do, right? So that's why both of them went back into custody because they were he was no longer going to be able to reach these people going forward.
3: Is there anything?
2: So that's why he did the right thing, which was put them both back in custody. Mm-hmm. You know,
3: is there anything special you have to do? Do you have to call the police? I mean, what is it like? Because you obviously know what's happening when you call Daniel or whomever it was in that instant. He knows what's happening. Is it just as easy as, hey man, get them
2: both? If they're in violation of the contract, right? If the defendant's in violation, then they can surrender him back into custody, or her back into custody.
23: Yeah, your bond can be revoked at any time. I mean, that's what it is. You're out on the bondsman's money, and if the bondsman doesn't want to be on your bond anymore, or your cosigner doesn't want to be on your bond anymore, you can go back to jail. You don't need to commit a crime to go back to jail on bond.
3: Because they're about to screw somebody.
23: Yeah. I've had that with couples before, looking for a boyfriend, looking for the girlfriend, find the boyfriend, they're in a motel room doing drugs, and then one of them squeals on the other and say, well, he's on bond too. So I call and find out he is on bond with the same bondsman. So I call and said, hey, your defendant's also on bond with the fugitive doing drugs. Take them both. Mm-hmm. They go together.
3: Wow.
24: That's what you call a warrantless arrest.
3: Okay.
24: No warrant needed.
3: Okay. Because of the contract.
24: Yeah.
3: And it's perfectly legal. I mean, and pardon my ignorance, because I know zero. Yeah. I know there's nothing. I've known a little bit. I learned a little bit doing this show over a couple of years with Daniel, but I know nothing about what y'all do, and I feel like most people listening probably had known nothing about what y'all
2: do. Well, in that case where he probably showed up there at that house, they probably notified nobody.
24: Yeah.
2: He showed up, ironically.
3: Yeah.
2: The trunk was packed up.
3: Just by chance.
2: Just by chance, and he grabbed both of them, but they weren't, you think they were going to call and...
3: No, of course not. They were going to give somebody...
2: And that's the thing, right?
3: The business. Yeah. Goodness gracious. So, coming from the... Were you in the military as well?
24: No, sir.
3: No. What, do you feel like your military background kind of gave you the... I'm not even sure what question I'm asking. Your military background prep you for this?
23: I would say because I have combat deployments overseas, the stress management does. Some of just like clearing structures, going into homes, like that kind of the a very technical aspect. Mm-hmm. Yes. As far as the investigation aspect, which is far more important, that no.
3: Yeah.
23: But just like this. Just stress management.
3: Clearing a room.
23: Yeah, clearing a room, stress management, high stress situations.
2: Well,
23: yes.
2: Well, and that's honestly such a critical part, right? Because the safety, right, of these guys and everybody around us and all that stuff is so critical. And that's why it's important who you deal with, right? And that's why people like Josh and Kevin, you know, you have to be very careful because having that skill set can prevent, you know, the lawsuits and people dying and dangerous things happening and all the bad things that we don't want happening.
3: And so. Kevin, I would even say protecting the people that you're going there to arrest, right?
24: Yeah. Keeping your head on a swivel.
3: Yeah.
24: Making sure they got to be safe too.
3: Yeah. And that one's probably looked over a lot, I would imagine, because nobody thinks about that, right? You got to keep them safe too.
23: Yeah. Mm-hmm. Well, one of the hardest fights I ever had was with a 140-pound female. In a lobby of a red roof on a tile floor, and she was like in a spandex onesie.
3: What?
23: And I can't hurt her.
3: No,
23: I can
3: of course,
23: only,
3: yeah.
23: I can only restrain her.
3: Try to restrain,
23: her Even when she was in cuffs, she still fought. And I was still fighting her when the local PD showed up. And then she fought six cops in handcuffs. Because I can't hurt her.
3: No, of course.
23: So all I can do is stop her from hurting herself and hurting me.
3: That's unbelievable. Yeah. I can only imagine the stories that y'all have because... I have a hard time wrapping my head around. Well, but first of all, finding myself in that position, right?
24: Mm-hmm.
3: I've never been, the most I've ever had is a speeding ticket. You know, maybe I think I got one for running a red light or something, you know, so that's my level of experience with the law. And it's usually pay the fine because yes, I was speeding or pay the fine because yes, I ran the red light. Do I want to? No. Does it make me mad? Yes. All that. But I've never experienced, and I don't think many people have ever experienced what you just described, a 140-pound woman just, you know, running roughshod. And you've got to figure out, how do I get her restrained? Because it's not like it's a dude. If it's a dude, man, it's different, right? And if it's a guy, it's completely different. This is a different conversation.
24: Yeah.
3: It's unreal. It really is. When we get back, I want to talk about what they get wrong on TV. Right, because everybody's seen TV shows with bail bondsmen and bounty hunters. And do you like the term bounty hunter? Is that a real thing, or should it be bail? Let me give you the official recovery agent, bail recovery agent.
2: Right.
3: Which one's more appropriate? Which do you prefer? 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
9: Incumbent Republican Senator Susan Collins and Democrat and former state Senate President Troy Jackson debated Tuesday in Portland, with Jackson pressing Collins on her support of Supreme Court Justice Brett Kavanaugh, saying he knew Maine women who had asked Collins to vote no on Kavanaugh's confirmation.
10: And then he overturned Roe, and you still say that you don't regret that vote. So I guess what I'm curious about is, what will it take for you to admit that you were wrong?
11: I clearly don't agree with how Brett Kavanaugh voted on Roe v. Wade.
9: Collins said ICE needs more reform and criticized President Trump's tariffs on Canada.
11: Troy mocked it, but I was successful in getting concrete, pulp, and road salt removed from the tariff list.
10: And we can't eat road salt.
9: Collins sidestepped a question about whether she would stand with Trump if he makes a campaign stop in Maine. Tanya J. Powers, Fox News.
12: This is Fox on Health. October is Breast Cancer Awareness Month. The National Breast Cancer Foundation says 1 in 8 women will be diagnosed with that type of cancer in their lifetime. This year alone, that's more than 382,000 women. It's the second most common cancer in American women, behind skin cancers. This month is a time to increase awareness and emphasize the importance of early detection and support. First observed in October of 1985, led by the American Cancer Society. Then a few years later, in 1992, the pink ribbon was established as the symbol for breast cancer awareness and fundraising efforts. The foundation says since the month was first established, breast cancer death rates in the U.S. have dropped by around 44% due to greater awareness, increases in early detection, and advancements in treatment. 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
3: 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My name is Tug Calvert, along with Daniel Madelon of A Second Chance Bail Bonds and A Second Chance Monitoring. Our guest today, licensed bail recovery agents or bounty hunters. I want to ask which you prefer, if you have a preference. Our guest is Josh Hackman and Kevin Pettijohn. Do you have a preference in what people call you? Does that matter at all?
24: Bail recovery seems more
3: official. Because bounty hunter sounds like a movie.
24: Sounds like something on a cartoon.
3: Yeah, it does.
23: It's
3: yeah,
23: not even legal in Florida to say bounty hunter.
3: You
23: can't,
3: are you serious?
23: You can't be a bounty hunter in Florida. It's a misdemeanor. You're only a bail bondsman in Florida.
24: Yeah. Tennessee's yeah, just the opposite.
23: And Tennessee's the opposite. You have to have a patch on your vest that says bounty hunter.
3: Goodness.
23: Every state's different.
3: Well, since we're in Georgia, what's it like here? Is there a... No, any you really, can call anything you want?
23: Bail yeah. recovery or just like our best just say agent.
3: Is there wisdom in any of that? You can't call me this, or you can't call me that. Is there a reason behind it that y'all can, or it's just silly?
24: It's just
3: regulation yeah, to have regulation.
24: Yeah, just a silly regulation.
3: Yeah, for no reason. All right. When we were in the break, I think Josh, it was you that said most people didn't even realize that this is actually a job.
23: Yeah.
3: It does seem like something out of a movie, and then y'all are living it every day. Now I know there are you know, probably on TV glamorizations, and it probably isn't the way it is on TV every day, but there are probably those days when it is like it is.
23: Sure.
3: On TV.
23: I mean, people realize this is one of the oldest professions in the world. I mean, this is where the Marshal Service came from. Bounty hunting is like old West cowboy stuff. You know, wanted posters, bringing in dead or alive. I mean, it's probably as old as prostitution.
3: Goodness. No, I don't think I've ever thought of it that way, and it never crossed my mind.
23: Yeah.
3: It's never crossed my mind ever before.
23: Yeah,
3: just kept slapping at me like,
23: yeah, but,
3: you have no idea.
23: Yeah,
3: most and you're right, I don't.
23: And most people just think it's a TV or a movie thing. They don't think it's real anymore.
3: Right, because everything has to be just so, and right.
2: Well, but and it's evolved just like everything else, right? I mean, there's the technology side of it now, which never used to be there 10 years ago. Some of the stuff we're doing now, we weren't doing 10 years ago. So it's evolving too, nicely, just like everything else does.
3: Yeah. Well, I would ask that to you, Kevin, because you started out, I mean, you, like you said, the first time you went,
24: I didn't have that address.
3: Yeah, right. And you didn't have anybody with you, and you said, you know, that's not the right way of doing it, mm-hmm. and you wouldn't do it. Now add in technology. How has that changed everything, at least from your perspective?
24: It's changed everything. You start off pretty much the same way. I mean, me and
3: Name
24: Josh,
3: address.
24: Yeah, me and Josh do a lot of the same, just good old-fashioned detective work is what we start with. the phone calls, you know, the knocking on some doors, you know, of relatives and stuff, ex-girlfriends, ex-baby mamas and stuff like that. But and then it gets into the technical stuff.
3: And, like, I mean, are you using your Apple Watch? what is, like, are there devices that I wouldn't have any idea about that y'all use? I mean, or am I sounding silly right now?
24: No, it's
23: there is technology that we use that we're not going to discuss just for operational security.
3: Oh, yeah, no.
23: I'm not going to share all the secret sauce, but there we do have access to technology that you would be completely amazed at if I told you.
3: Gosh, I love it. Now,
23: and then there's something as simple as Facebook.
3: Yeah, right. Yeah. Well, so funny enough, a friend of mine that I was in the Navy with is now a bail bondsman or a bounty hunter, if you will. He and I were in the Navy together, and I get a call from him randomly. And, you know, we keep in touch. You know how it is with veterans. You keep in touch once in a while. He said, hey, man, what you been up to? We catch up on the family. How's your mom and, you know, how's your mom and him and all that? And then he goes, I noticed you're connected with this person on Facebook. I was like, yeah, we high school together or something. He's like, do you know anything about him? I was like, no. He's like, because I just took him in. I couldn't believe what I was hearing. And, you know, and the story that went along with it, and you can't believe it. It's like I said, it's movie-like, all the things that they were accused of doing, and it was, you know, hotel room just like you're describing. But that's what he said, that I used Facebook to track them down pretty much.
24: Yeah, that's a big thing.
3: Yeah, because Facebook. People love sharing everything they're doing.
24: Yeah, Instagram, TikTok.
3: When people share things like that, and I don't mean, you know, I guess it doesn't have to be somebody in a criminal situation, but it does open you up to, let's say you're on vacation and you put, hey, I'm on vacation. Guess who just got a tip that there's nobody home at XYZ house? Yeah. Do y'all see that stuff happening all the time? People using almost like working backwards.
23: Sure. Bad guys use social media just like we do. It's very common. I might have found many people based off photos on their Facebook.
2: 100%.
23: Because I'm looking at the background of the photo. I've caught people because of stains on concrete in the photo.
3: No way.
24: Welcome, Matt.
23: Yeah.
3: Just
23: sure, because I don't know your apartment number, but you took a picture in front of your apartment.
3: And now I know what the mat looks like in front of it.
23: And now with stuff like AI, like Google Lens, I can literally put that picture in Google Lens, and it'll tell me exactly where it was taken.
3: Yeah.
23: Like, we had a guy who was downtown Atlanta not too long ago who was wanted from another state, and we figured out where he was standing the day before in Atlanta because of the building behind him, because of AI.
3: Wow. And so for you, the difference, do you feel like it's made your job easier, or is there any aspect of technology that's made it more difficult?
24: I think, you know, the people we're looking for in some cases are catching up with it. So, you know, there's always new things coming out, new apps or new technology. So, you know, in a way, they're kind of keeping up with it. I mean, there's not a magic app that says, okay, this is where they're at. But, you know, you can get a little bit off of this one, a little bit off of this one, and then start putting the pieces together
3: and it paints the picture.
24: Yeah.
3: All right. So a minute ago, Josh had the story of the lady. You know, can you top that? I'm not saying we need to top one another, but if we could, is there one that would be just as good or better than that one?
24: All right. I got one for you.
3: Okay. Here we go.
24: And Josh was included with it.
3: Okay. Even better. I love it. So you can add a commentary.
23: Sure.
3: I love it.
24: This was some years ago, and I'll try to shorten it up.
3: No. Give me all the details. What are you talking about?
24: Looking for this girl.
3: Okay.
24: All right. Boyfriend's a truck driver. And none of the stuff on the paperwork was any good. Addresses weren't any good. He was, like I said, he was a truck driver over the road working for a company just north of here. And, you know, found out where he worked at. So, you know, I went there because everything else was a dead end. So I go and I talk to the safety supervisor. And he keeps track of all the trucks, where they go, where they stop. So I went and talked to him and asked him, could he share that information with me? He said, oh, sure. So he knew the guy. This is his truck number. So he's showing me every stop this guy made, you know, from where he came from up north all the way until he got to Dalton. And now let me back up just a little bit. The boyfriend, which was the truck driver, told me I'll never find her. I said, okay. Challenge.
3: That's right. Yeah. Activate player one.
2: Yeah.
24: So we're looking at the stops.
2: Yeah, let's go.
24: And I said, has he went anywhere he wasn't supposed to? He goes, well, he had this one stop here in Dalton. He was
3: my hometown, of course.
24: He said, you know, traffic was bad. So he pulled off for a little bit and he was off site, you know, off the road for 30 minutes. I said, well, where's that truck sitting at right there? So I'm looking it up on my map. He's in between two hotels. So I remembered that, wrote it down. Well, anyhow, a few minutes later, here he come rolling into the yard. And he's big time smart butt. So he's like, what are you doing here? And I'm like, I'm fixing to look in your truck. I've got permission from your boss. So I'm looking in the truck. First thing I pulled out was a red purse. He goes, well, that ain't hers. I said, well, is it yours? He goes, well, that ain't hers.
3: Something we need to know.
24: So we found some, you know, some clothes and stuff in there. I'm like, okay, man, you know, just tell me where she's at. He goes, you're never going to find her. Never going to find her. I said, okay. So he left, and then we left, waited till a little bit later on. And I'm like, you know, there's a reason why he stopped between them two hotels. He's at one of them, or she's at one of them. So we go back to the hotels. I see, you know, we see his car parked in the parking lot of the Hampton Inn or something. I think it was a Hampton Inn. Go in, talk to the lady behind the counter, get permission to look at the video footage. He comes in and parks in their parking lot, gets out of his car, goes to the trunk, pulls out some bags, closes the trunk, walks across the street to the red roof. So we get the little plan together. We go to the red roof. We talk to that man, showed him the picture. He goes, oh, yeah. He rattled off the room number. I said, can I get a key? He said, yeah. Gave me the key. So we go, and Josh and Casey, they're, you know, I told them, I said, well, we're going to get a picture. So they're, you know, like their ears up against the door. I took their picture. So then I sent it to the dude. I said, knock, knock. And he starts pulling that curtain back. He's naked as a jaybird.
3: Of course he is.
24: He starts pulling that curtain back. But anyhow, we got in the room when we had the key and everything.
3: Yeah.
24: We got the girl.
3: Yeah. Goodness, man.
24: But yeah, that was
3: That's unbelievable. It really is unbelievable. And it's, and maybe I'm wrong about this, but the amount of information people are just willing to share with you, probably because I think by nature people are like, oh, if you ask me a question, I'm going to give you an answer. And especially if, I don't know that they knew you were tracking somebody down, but they had to have some inclination.
23: Well, typically we have a copy of a warrant.
3: Okay. So, okay. So that opens people. Now it makes sense.
23: So like when I go into anything, a leasing office for an apartment, I always, first of all, I look professional and I have a copy of a warrant and I say, you know, hey, I'm looking for this person. Are they still on this piece of, you know, because a lot of times warrant has the address on it and I'll show them. And when you show somebody a warrant with the address, and I have the authority to go in there, most of the time they're going to give you the key because they don't want you to kick their door.
3: Yeah, right. They don't have to pay for that.
23: Yeah, why would, you know, why replace the door when I can just open it for you?
3: Yeah, that's right. Holy smokes, man. That, I mean, it really is remarkable. So I just saw something written on your hand. Is that something that, is that the way you make notes? Is there something important that you would write it there?
24: That's my Palm Pilot.
2: The Palm Pilot.
3: You call
2: the
3: Palm Pilot? No, we're going back a couple years.
2: Palm Pilot, yeah.
3: Yeah. I remember those. I do too. That was the first one where you could like make notes and, you know, it's almost like, that was like pre-BlackBerry.
24: Yeah,
3: pre-BlackBerry. Now with,
2: they had those little styluses.
3: But it's just funny because I do that same thing. I write numbers on my hand all the time. Yeah. I don't know why. I got a phone right here. I just pop into my phone, dial them, and they'll have my number. You know, it's easy, but for whatever reason, there's something real, or it makes things real. And you tell me if I'm wrong about this. It makes it real when you write it down. Yeah. I used to tell my son that about school. I was like, dude, do your homework because what you write down, you commit to memory, or at least you commit a portion of it to memory. I can only imagine that memory is really important in the business that y'all work in, right?
23: Yeah. Faces. Tattoos, locations, cars, car tags, all sorts of little stuff that most people don't pay attention to because they don't. I mean, I have such attention to detail, and it's mostly because of what I do. Because little tiny things, you know, are triggers, or they trigger a memory, or they're like, or I think about a file. You know, the other day someone said, oh, we don't have her here. We do have this guy, and I go, I know that name. And I go dig through the file, and I'm like, oh, that's the son.
3: Yeah.
23: You know, that's a reference.
3: I'll probably be looking for him later.
23: Yeah.
3: Later on. Yeah. No, I love it. It's so interesting. Now, just because I see both of you have tattoos, you talk about, you know, that being an indicator, sometimes some things that you remember. Does it worry you at any point that at some point you got to protect yourself and that's a dead giveaway too? Does that ever come up? Do you ever think about that?
23: Yeah. Yeah. Yeah. I mean, I don't have personal social media.
3: Smart.
23: I don't have there. You won't find. I don't have Facebook. I don't have an Instagram. I don't have a TikTok.
3: Smart.
23: I honestly, because I hate social media. But
3: me too.
23: I use it every day for work.
3: Yeah.
23: But I don't have it. I don't like having social media, because I use it to find people.
2: Yeah.
23: And I, you know, if I average 300 arrests a year for the last over 11 years, that's a lot of people I've put in jail.
2: Yeah, it is. And that's kind of why I asked the question.
23: Yeah. I mean, because some of these people we put in jail aren't getting back out once we get them. They don't get another bond. You know, just this last year, I had a guy who ran because when they told him he was going to get 10 years in prison, he was like, well, I don't want to go to prison. So he just ran for as long as he could because he's not going to get back out. And he sat in the jail until he pled out, and then he was transferred to the Department of Corrections, and now he's in there for 10 plus years.
2: Mm. Does it cross your mind?
24: Oh, yeah.
2: Yeah.
24: Yeah, I got my head on a swivel all the time, especially when my, you know, my family's with me.
2: So. Yeah, see, that's the big, I would imagine that's the biggest concern, is how do I keep them safe while at the same time doing a legal job that needs to be done and has to be done, mm-hmm. but not having that blowback. Yeah, that's, does it keep you up at night? I mean, what do you, no?
24: No.
2: You're just
24: where I live, I don't do a whole lot of work out of.
2: Yeah. Yeah, smart.
24: It's mostly down here.
2: Yeah, so. Yeah, smart. Yeah. I can see how all this is, you know, challenge. And Daniel, for you, you know,
1: like. No, I mean, it's, yeah, you can't really look at, yeah, all of it's a lot. It is. Yeah, it is.
2: It is.
1: But I do agree. It takes a certain kind of person to.
2: Well, you have to be able to separate. Okay, here's what I do for family. I say you don't do a lot of work out of the house. Here's the family side of my life. Yeah, it's almost.
1: But he's right. I mean, what Kevin just said. Is, I mean, what both of them are saying. You have to have the balance. There's balance. But yeah, when you are with your, I mean, I've had some crazy stuff happen for sure. I mean, I had to get an organized crime task force involved. And
2: goodness.
1: I mean, that was real. I mean, that was, you know. So like, there's been some real stuff, but nothing like overall. Honestly, been very fortunate. Honestly, because this is the thing. When you do things the right way, right.
2: Yeah, it works out. Things work out. Typically work out.
1: And when you treat people the right way, and just keep going down the list. And that's how we operate. So, but look, there's always a chance that this, you know, this thing's 24/7 and it never stops.
2: Yeah.
1: So that's the other thing, is it's like, it's not a 9-to-5 and it's not, the phones don't turn off at 5 o'clock. Like it never ends.
2: What would you be doing if you weren't doing this? Josh.
23: I have no idea, honestly. Yeah. I mean, I spent 9 years in the Army.
2: Yeah.
23: I got out. I did defense contracting. Mm-hmm. I did PI work. I've done executive protection. I mean, I'm 47. So my entire life since I was 18 has been some type of physically, potentially violent, dangerous job. I honestly don't know what I would do. I'm not wired for a desk. I couldn't sit in here all day.
1: Yeah, you can't keep. Yeah,
2: that's what I do. This is my life right here.
1: Josh is
2: all day long
1: mobile.
2: he's
1: mobile.
2: Like I will be recording shows from. I get up at 3:45. I get here at 5, and I'll leave here. You know, whatever, probably 2, and then I'll go home and grab something to eat, and then I'll do other shows that'll air. So this is. I mean, I'm chained to this desk and to this microphone most often. So you wouldn't be, what's that?
23: And I love that for you.
2: Yeah, no, right. Yeah, so sometimes I'm not sure I do. You know, I'll get a ride along with you maybe one day.
1: Yeah.
2: But that's the thing, you know, just trying to find, like, let's say fast forward 10 years from now and you're like, okay, man, I want to slow down maybe a little bit, you know, maybe not do something as, and let's be honest, dangerous. Are you going to work at Publix? Are you going to work at a florist? Like, well, you know?
23: I mean, I would probably transition to more desk investigation and less street work.
2: Okay.
23: Because I have a skill set. I have a skill set and I'm a very good investigator. So I could easily just work less street and more desk and then have the younger guys go out on the street.
2: See, I didn't even know that was, I didn't know that there was an option there. Mm-hmm. So that's interesting.
23: Yeah.
2: All right. So, Kevin, the same thing for you. If you weren't doing this, what would you be doing?
24: I have no idea.
2: Same answer.
24: Yeah, it's the same thing. I mean, I enjoy doing this.
2: Yeah.
24: And I have for a long time. And, but you know, like Josh said, you know, 10 years from now, I'll probably, you know, would be just doing the skip work.
2: Yeah. Yeah. Then, when you say skip work, because I don't know what that means. Yeah.
24: The investigating.
2: Okay.
24: You know,
2: so, okay.
24: Trying to
2: got
24: find
2: it.
24: Out who,
23: yeah. So when a person misses court, there's a term. It's called skip. You know, because you skip court.
2: Yep.
23: So you call them skips.
2: Okay.
23: So skip tracing is just locating people.
1: Gotcha. And I think you're going to see the industry move in that. I think you're going to see a little shift in that direction as far as more of the investigative side of it, right?
3: But it's somebody's got to go get them.
1: Oh, no,
3: at some
1: yeah,
3: point, right? I mean, it can't be all
1: no,
3: that.
1: Listen, that's all robots. That. Yeah, there's no, there's no way around that. But I think more from the investigative side, using your mind to solve the problem versus, you know, gangbusters.
3: Yeah.
1: You know, yeah, I think you'll see some more of that.
3: I do want to get back to that robot thing because that's fascinating that you brought that up because I think you're probably right. But what do you like to do? So let's say you're ready to just unwind on a day, knowing that, you know, most of the time job is, can be intense and dangerous. Do you like going fishing? Like what keeps you occupied when you're not working? Well, what do you like to do?
24: Just something outside. I mean, I'm on my yard.
3: Yeah, that's right.
24: Josh gives me hard
23: time. I was waiting for that. Every week, what you do? I mow the grass.
24: Yeah,
3: needs to be mowed every week.
24: Grass. Yeah, but I got to be, you know, I got to be doing something.
3: Yeah,
24: I can't just, you know, just sit. But I mean, when it's getting close to, you know, the bedtime and stuff, then you know, me and my little family will sit there and we'll watch a little TV or something.
3: Yeah,
24: and,
3: sure. Yeah, all right.
24: But other than that, you know, I got to be outside doing something.
3: What does since you brought up TV, what does TV get wrong about what y'all do? Because it's you know, TV glamorizes it, and maybe it deservingly, and maybe not.
24: Well, I mean, yeah, like you said, the glamorizing. And sometimes they make it look easy.

0: Josh, any, add anything to that?
1: So with TV, you're going to have hours and hours of footage with 5 minutes of action.
0: Yeah, if that.
1: Exactly. So, I mean, there's a lot of stuff that it's not sexy. Me sitting at a desk, it's not sexy. Me making phone calls, me looking at reports, that's not sexy. That doesn't make good TV. Me grabbing the person is what makes good TV, but that's 5% of the work. Because I can teach anyone to go grab somebody. I can teach anyone to kick a door. I can't teach you to be a good investigator, though, unless your mind is wired to be an investigator. Like, and that's not sexy, to just read data.
0: When we come back on Justice Unfiltered, what if there's somebody listening right now that wants to be a bail bondsman, wants to be a bounty hunter? I want you both to speak to that person. What would you tell them? The yes, the no, what you should prepare for, should they do it or not? 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I want to make sure I say that just in case we're, this airs in Florida or the podcast goes up in Florida. I won't get you in trouble because then they'll be coming after me. That'd be terrible news. What a terrible way to end the day. I kid somewhat. 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
2: 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Our guests, licensed bail recovery agents, you might know them as bounty hunters, Josh Hackman and Kevin Pettyjohn. It's been so cool talking to y'all today, and I appreciate you taking the time to come in and tell the stories, man, because I think people are as fascinated by it as I am. That's why podcasts like this and those, those true crime podcasts that people listen to incessantly. They just can't stop because it's fascinating, man. What y'all do is fascinating. And that takes me to the question that I left off in the last segment with. Somebody's listening right now and they're like, that's what I want to do. That's what I want to follow in their footsteps. What would you tell them, Josh? We'll start with you.
3: It is a financial commitment because we are contractors. So I have to supply everything, my body armor, my taser, my body cam, my firearms, the vehicle I use, everything has to come out of my pocket. So in a way, it's starting a business for yourself. You're going to spend, I mean, if you do want to do it right and you want to be professional about it, you're going to spend $4,000 to get started, just to hopefully make a living. And that's the tough part because this industry is very small. I'd say in the state of Georgia, there's less than a dozen full-time recovery agents.
2: Wow.
3: I mean, maybe not even that many.
2: Yeah.
3: It's a very small industry. Getting your foot in the door with a bondsman, because we are the biggest liability for Daniel.
2: Sure.
3: Because we're the ones out on the street that could potentially get him sued.
2: Yeah.
3: I could be sued. I could go to jail if I do the wrong thing. So making sure that I protect my bondsman's my number one priority. So a bondsman taking you in and be like, hey, you have no experience, typically never happens. What you're going to do is going to work for someone like Kevin and I first. I mean, for the first year in the business, I basically made no money. It was like an apprenticeship. I made a very small amount of money because I was getting a percentage of their percentage.
2: Mm-hmm.
3: And that's how I kind of learned the ropes.
2: So you would, if somebody were saying, I don't have $4,000 to do it, but they could come to work under you as like an understudy?
3: Correct.
2: Okay.
3: Yeah, that's how you learn, because there's no class that's going to teach you what we do.
2: I would imagine, I guess not.
4: There's
2: Kevin, what are you telling people that? Are you just run away fast?
4: No.
2: Run!
4: Run for the hills.
2: That's right.
4: One thing we don't like is cowboys. And, I mean, that's, you know, the guys, that they want to wear the gear, put the badge on, the gun, and, you know, they want to look the part. That's not a good reason, to get into this, because that'll get you killed. And that'll get people like Daniel sued.
2: Mm-hmm.
4: The biggest thing is, it's not a fashion show. It's not a game,
2: serious.
4: To play. It's serious business. And Josh can tell you, like I said, we go into a home, we don't know what kind of day that person's had or anybody else in that house has had.
2: Or even who else is in there.
4: Yeah. So, it takes, like Josh was saying, interning, with somebody like me or him for a while. Of course, they're still going to have the initial that they've got to pay
2: equipment,
4: out for their equipment and stuff. But, they've got to keep their eyes open and their ears open.
2: Do
4: and
2: y'all?
4: Mouth shut.
2: Yeah. Well, yeah, that's a well, look, in any case, I think mouth shut, ears open, mouth shut is always probably the best way to do it. Do y'all work as a team always?
3: Yeah.
2: Okay. Yeah. So how long have y'all been working together?
3: I mean, I've known Kevin for a decade.
2: Okay.
3: Yeah.
2: So is it always that way? Is it always a two-man team?
4: That's the best way.
3: Yeah. At least two.
4: Yeah.
3: Depending on what you're going after.
2: And then how do you meet Daniel? Like, or how do you meet somebody that is in bonding to give you the work to contract with you?
3: I mean, I started my relationship with Second Chance through Jesse.
2: Okay. Love that guy.
3: Yeah. Anytime I would, pick up for other bonding companies. And anytime we shared a person, like say, a lot of times there's multiple bonds, people continually break the law and they're on bonds with multiple bonding companies.
2: Oh my gosh.
3: So if I picked up somebody who was, on bond with another bondsman and I knew that they had a bond with Second Chance, I'd text Jesse and be like, hey, your guys in Cobb County, just so you know, you should probably come off that bond. And that's honestly just keeping tabs over the years with Jesse is what, you know, just started that relationship.
2: Yeah.
3: But I mean, it's relationships. It's word of mouth. That's a big one. Reputation in this industry is huge. That's why other bondsmen from out of state will call and they'll be like, hey, they'll call the bondsman. They'll call Second Chance and they'll say, hey, you guys have anyone that would be able to find somebody? And they're not going to recommend somebody that can't, you know, they're not going to recommend someone that sucks at this job, you know, that's dangerous or, you know, cowboy or lazy. Yeah. They're going to, you know, recommend someone terrible. Who has a good reputation because, you know, it's their reputation as well.
2: Yeah, that's big time. What about you, Kev? Anything to add?
4: I mean, about the same thing. You know, I'd spoke with Jesse a long time ago, and if I brought somebody back for the bonding company I was working for at the time, and it was a good bond, then I'd call Jesse and I'd tell him, hey, man, this would be a good one here. They were right where the, you know, they said he would be.
2: Yeah.
4: And if it was a bad one, I'd tell him that too.
2: Hey, you want to avoid
4: you see
2: that.
4: His name come across.
5: You always want to know about the bad ones.
2: Yeah. So yeah. I bet that's invaluable to you though.
5: Oh,
2: and a second chance.
5: Look, it comes down to who you want to surround yourself with, right? And these guys operate at the highest level and at the highest standard. So therefore we want to surround ourselves with those type of people, but they are great at what they do. And I'm always appreciative. And I know my wife is very appreciative, cause it allows me to not have to do any of this.
2: So. Yeah. Right. Oh my gosh. I just,
5: Although we recently, in the last year, in the last 6 months, they've brought me out of retirement here, with some things that have been happening. But yeah, so.
2: Have you ever ridden along with these guys?
5: Yes, yeah, we've gotten very, close over the last 6 months, I would say. So I've been, we've spent a lot of time together in the field. So we've gotten to know each other, obviously, naturally. A lot more, and it's just a great group of guys.
3: We set Daniel up as a courier in a van.
2: No, you
5: that's
2: didn't.
5: Right. Yeah.
4: A big van.
2: That really happened?
3: Yeah.
2: That's actual something that really happened.
3: The 6'6" fugitive was walking towards Daniel to talk to him in the van.
5: Yeah, so this is the thing, right?
2: What?
5: So they're like, this is the deal. This is how they set me up. So they're like, okay, well, I'm the driver, right? So I'm supposed to be driving, and they're like, this is the part that you're not going to understand, is that you're going to drive up by yourself, and he's going to think that he's coming out to you. This guy's like 6'7", right? No. And they're going to be coming up on him, right? But I'm going to be the first one who's going to interact with it. And I'm like, well, what happens if they don't show up? Okay.
2: Yeah.
5: It's going to be me at 6'7".
2: Yeah.
5: Yeah. I'm like, this is,
2: well, these guys are pros. They're showing up.
5: Oh, yeah. Well,
2: but
5: as they did. Yes. As they did. But I for a split second, I was like, wow, if they don't come, this is what happens next. And I was like, and I wasn't really a fan of what happened next. Or what could have happened next.
2: Have you ever done that before? Is this the first time?
5: Oh yeah, no, this is definitely not the first time. I mean, when I first started 20 years, I mean, Second Chance is almost 20 years old. So I mean, when I first started, yeah, I was on my, I mean, Chris was the first one that came on, but yeah, I mean, initially we had, yeah, you're solving some of these problems by yourself. I didn't know what the hell I was doing back 20 something years ago, you know?
2: Whose idea was the courier?
3: It was yours.
2: Okay.
5: Oh, Josh is really good. Yeah, he's got the storylines down.
2: Right. It's like, he's got it. We're good. We're fine. Y'all, it's been, there's three pages of stuff. I feel like we got to do this again.
5: We'll run it back.
2: Definitely. Cause I bet there's so many things that y'all would have gotten into that we didn't even have time to. So, man, thank you. I appreciate you taking the time today, both of you.
3: Appreciate it.
2: And Daniel for allowing these guys to come in. It's fascinating. So fascinating.
5: Yeah, no.
2: And better than any TV show that I've ever seen with bounty hunters, cause these guys are real deal.
5: Yeah, it's the real deal.
2: Here on Justice Unfiltered, Josh Hackman, Kevin Pettyjohn, and Daniel Madelon of A Second Chance Bail Bonds and A Second Chance Monitoring. 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
10: Barack Obama came in and talked about a fundamental change to America, and he started off with the apology tour. Many of us who were kind of open-minded, like, all right, let's see what's going to happen here. Many of us looked at it as, all right, this is the apology tour for America's push into the Middle East, and most notably for Iraq. Not so much for Afghanistan, but mostly for Iraq. And a lot of people were willing to give it a chance. What happened is it quickly revealed itself as, no, this is the push towards globalism, communism, state. And Obamacare was just part of that. And every single institution that was pushed, whether it's DEI or anything else, was always part of that. And so that's where, like, the basis, that's where it really got the, hey, we can win political power this way. And all it's done is accelerated.
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10: It does not surprise me one bit that you've hit a ball out of Wrigley or that you've played golf with those guys. Because how you swing it, even at your age, is very impressive.
11: Well, yeah, well, you're very kind. I'm flattered. In fact, I've just been working. I haven't played really officially in like 15 years. I mean, to try to score anything other than like charity tournaments. But again, I mess up on those because I'm usually half. Well, no.
10: The transfusions do work. Yes
5: they do. No. They're wonderful.
11: No. All right, hold on a minute. What's up, Dave?
5: I feel like you're cleaning a gun this morning.
11: Yeah, you know, it's the guy, the garbage trucks are in there.
5: Oh, got it.
11: Well, what? You know, you never know. I kind of have a reputation and I want to make sure.
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10: Tell people who they are. 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
12: About a million power outages. I'm Pam Puso, Fox News. What was Hurricane Isaias is moving through Alabama after battering the Florida panhandle.
13: Even now, there's still being some tree limbs, especially where we are right now in Mobile, that still may be, you know, broken at the top, hasn't fallen through the entire layer of the tree, if you will, that with the winds that we're still seeing through this afternoon, still we could see some branches come on down. So just be mindful as you're out and about and you're traveling, not just throughout parts of Mobile, Alabama, but the entire state. We still have over 315,000 customers without power. Here where we are in Mobile County, we have over 35,000 customers still without power. We, of course, were under curfews. Those curfews have been lifted, meaning that folks are going to start getting out and about.
12: Fox Weather's Michael Estime. New reports are shedding light on the deaths of two students at Ole Miss.
14: The toxicology details come from a motion from federal prosecutors to keep the father and son vape store owners accused of selling those drugs linked to the overdose deaths locked up pending their trials. So in that court filing, prosecutors write this quote, "The toxicology reports of the deceased victim showed the same three substances present, all of which are found in the S-Max Mango Breeze pills." And, quote, "There is also probable cause to believe these drugs caused two overdose deaths in Oxford, Mississippi. The government proved that there was probable cause that the lab-tested drugs taken by the two overdose victims were the same type drugs that were seized from the Moslas, the owner of that vape store, during a court-authorized search warrant." 18-year-old Aiden Hamilton and 20-year-old Robert Strang both passed away last month from apparent overdoses.
12: That's Fox's Chanley Painter. Both store owners face federal drug charges. The son has been granted bond. 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
12: Nine people, including two children, are reportedly dead following a mass shooting in Erie, Pennsylvania. Witnesses say a gunman opened fire outside a home last night, killing two women before heading inside. Police and SWAT teams surrounded the house where more gunshots were heard. Officers later entered the home and discovered several more bodies, including the gunman's, who was apparently killed by a self-inflicted gunshot wound. Investigators now working to piece together what led to the shooting. Authorities have not identified the victims nor determined a motive. One Philadelphia police officer is dead. Another is fighting for his life after authorities say they were ambushed while responding to a call about a person with a gun. Police say the officers came under heavy gunfire in West Philly early this morning. One officer, a father of five, was shot 12 times. His partner, a father of two, was shot 3 times. The suspect allegedly fired at additional officers before hiding in a tree where he eventually surrendered. 3 guns were recovered. President Trump is continuing his midterm campaign tour after rallying in upstate New York.
27: He returns to Ohio next week, followed by stops in Alaska, Arizona, and Montana. It comes on the heels of his rally in Syracuse, New York, where he urged Republicans to turn out for Republican gubernatorial nominee Bruce Blakeman. Polls show Democratic Governor Kathy Hochul leads Blakeman, but the president once again telling voters to pretend he's on the ballot, and he's promising direct help to the state if Blakeman is elected. The president also touted a deal to obtain diesel from Russia as voters feel frustration over the economy and high gas prices. He says Russia will give 300,000 tons of diesel fuel, followed by 500,000 tons in November and 1 million immediately thereafter.
12: That's Fox's Madeline Rivera reporting from Washington. The president heads to Tennessee today. I'm Pam Russo, and this is Fox News.
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29: What happens when a country music superstar decides to create more than just hit songs and sold-out tours and designs a special camp dedicated to healing veterans, strengthening families, and changing lives? Today we're talking about Camp Southern Ground, founded by Grammy Award-winning artist Zach Brown in 2011 on 400 acres right here in Fayetteville, Georgia, just south of Atlanta. The camp serves veterans, active duty service members, first responders, and youth through world-class programs focused on growth through resilience and community. And joining us today are two of the leaders that help drive that mission every day. First joining us, we have Dr. Jennifer Selke. She's the director of Warrior Path and Campus Clifton Strengths Coach at Camp Southern Ground. She's a UC Berkeley trained psychologist and Gallup certified strengths coach who helps high performing individuals better understand and maximize their natural strengths. We also have Maddie Cook here today with Tug and I. He is a master's level social worker and the chief program and culture officer at Camp Southern Ground and leads the Warrior Path and Warrior Week teams. Over the last 30 years, Maddie has designed innovative programs for veterans, children with serious medical conditions, and young adults facing major life challenges. Dr. Jennifer Selke and Maddie Cook of Camp Southern Ground, thank you for the incredible work that you're both doing on behalf of our nation's veterans. Tug and I are excited to have you with us today, and we welcome you to the Warrior Alliance Network.
0: Thank you, Scott.
2: Thank you.
0: Great to have y'all here. Camp Southern Ground means a lot to so many people, and I remember standing on Zach's bus when he said, "We finally got all the property." I have an interview on my computer at home having that discussion
3: with
0: him.
3: Cool.
0: What's it like for y'all to work with Zach, with knowing the passion that he has? Where did the passion for each of you come from?
2: Yeah, well, I was part of the development workshops in 2018 and was brought out at the time I was working at UC Berkeley and living in San Francisco Bay Area, and was brought out as a summer camp expert. And then through that, connected around Clifton Strengths. And Zach has a real heart for finding great people. And Clifton Strengths was that natural alignment. And so as part of that workshop, I saw Zach's passion for what was going on. It was really the early days. And it was enough for me. Like, he just has that sort of charisma and belief in the future and what things can be, that my husband and I both retired from our work in San Francisco and moved to Georgia in 2019. And so he is the type of person you want to move and follow for that vision and to be able to execute on that vision.
0: There you go. Maddie, what about you?
4: For me, in 2022, in the fall of 2022, I came out to Camp Southern Ground, had conversations with our former CEO, Mike Dobbs, came out to visit to see. I was a chief program officer at a camp out in near Seattle, and coming to visit, I ended up getting to meet the entire team, Dr. Selke, all of our development team, some of the board. I got to spend about 2.5 hours with Zach in his living room, and that's where I learned that, sure, Grammy-winning, you know, country music star, but also philanthropist, and a self-described camp kid. Zach would,
0: that's right,
4: would tell you that it was his experience at summer camp that really has driven this entire thing for him. And even more than that, it was the work that he was able to do at summer camp when he came of age, and they put him on staff at Camp Glisten up in Dahlonega, and he ended up discovering that part of service was really at the center of his heart. So seeing that, that convinced me. I moved my family from Seattle to Georgia, and the rest is history.
0: It's easy to follow Zach. I've seen so many people do it, and I understand why.
4: Yeah.
0: But there has to be a passion for the work. Where does that come from?
4: I would agree with you. There's passion behind the work, but there's also there's logic behind the work, there's strategy,
0: sure,
4: behind the work, and all of that. For me personally, I've been doing this kind of work, working with young people. I spent when I was getting my master's in social work, I was working in the healthcare for homeless vets program at the Carl T. Hayden VA Medical Center in Phoenix for 3 years, and that was life changing. I'm somebody who raised my right hand to go in the Navy in the delayed entry program in high school, and then month before I was supposed to ship, I broke my back in a rock climbing accident and never got to serve. But I'm from a family of veterans, and so to me, the opportunity to work with veterans in that space was life changing for me personally. But then I was also moved into the summer camp world and spent 14 years as a camp director at one camp for kids with serious medical issues, and so that drove that passion to change lives, to be involved with supporting the young kids. So when I came out of when I came out to visit Camp Southern Ground, the connection of the veteran programs and the summer camp program, it was a perfect match for me.
0: Jennifer, how would you say veterans' needs have evolved, and how does the camp address that?
2: Yeah, I mean, in the, you know, since I started and our program started in 2018, our veterans have, you know, post 9/11 veterans have aged. That's a big factor. They're also more diverse. We see a lot more women in our programs, and that's a big part of understanding what you're delivering and how you're delivering it and who on your team can be culturally aware of the different needs of that group. I also think the post 9/11 veterans have been out for a while and have a little bit of skepticism in the services that are being offered. They're not sort of just easily won over. Some of them are, you know, frankly, somewhat frustrated in not having found the specific care that they need. And that can lead them into fatigue of trying to find the right program and the right support. So that is, really helps us know when we're speaking with them on the phone, like, how is it that we help them find what they need, but then convince them that they are deserving of it? Because a lot of them come from a mentality of service where it's everybody before me. That's how they were trained, and that's why they chose a life of service. But then they don't want to take the spots you're offering because somebody else deserves it. And so that's another feature of, you know, dealing with not only their frustration, but then, like, you deserve this spot. So those are all the things we're looking at and of seeing the shift. I also, you know, we have a program, Worry Week, that helps with transition. And in looking at what that was like in 2018 versus now in 2026 is looking at, like, the job market has changed and helping the veterans understand that what they're experiencing, there are some things that are unique, but a lot of the population is struggling with finding a fit between who they are, what their values are, what their talents and skills are, and what the world's offering, because that the world's offerings have shifted. And the dating game of, like, this is who I am and where do my needs fit, that best fit, is exceptionally difficult these days with how work has changed.
0: Sure.
2: So that is another feature for us, is how are we continuing to adapt our programs in, you know, the land of AI, the land of remote work, when veterans are also very digitally connected, but also socially isolated. You know, how do I, you know, from simple terms, make a friend when I'm now at home all the time and on my couch? And I think COVID really triggered that, like, isolation phase and getting people back out of it and finding their place and their community. A lot of them come into a program like Warrior Week or Warrior Path, and the elation of just being around other people like them is palatable. You can see it on their face, of just the relief of, like, being around people like me that understand me. And so that, I think, social isolation has increased as well over the last few years.
0: Maddie, Jennifer brought up Path, Warrior Path, Warrior Week, and those things. How do they help service members pick up and face the challenges that they run into?
4: I'll answer the question for Warrior Week, and I'll defer to Dr. Selke for Warrior Path. That's probably the best answers coming from there. But for Warrior Week, Dr. Selke was just talking about how the idea of that transitioning veteran, the loss of identity, the loss of a social context, can be really difficult. And in trying to navigate that, coming out of the military, what's going to be the first thing that you need to do getting out of there? For most folks, it's going to be to find career. Right, to define and find that next stage of your life and how you're going to meet the needs of you and your family. And so Warrior Week was designed to help address that idea of career and purpose. And we say purpose because some of our veterans are not leaving for, they're retiring, right? And so they're out of the military, and out of the workforce specifically. But our program is really designed to help with, to raise all areas of well-being. And in that well-being context, it's career and purpose are sort of connected. So the Warrior Week program is, it helps with loss of identity. Who am I in this, new space in my life? I'm out of the uniform. What's my life going to be like? Who am I going to be? Who am I going to be connected to? How do I look at sort of, the difference in who I am versus not, sort of role and rank in military, but purpose and contribution driven, and meeting those needs? And some of the statistics out there, like the Pew Research that comes out about how, transitioning veterans, 44% of transitioning veterans are going to change their job in the first 12 months. 20% of those folks in less than 6 months.
0: Wow.
4: And that can be really disruptive in a person's life. It can also be really disruptive in your personal identity, right? Sure. This doesn't fit. Who am I? I came out of the military. Now what am I going to do, right? And so the idea is to pull folks together for that 6-day program. The goals of that program are to help raise all areas of well-being, not a retreat. That program is not to come and sit and have a conversation and tell some
0: stories.
4: Play
0: guitar or anything.
4: That's right.
0: Yeah.
4: That's right. The modules that they're going through in the Warrior Week program are designed to, identify areas for them to sort of figure out that when Dr. Selke just mentioned, having a context, having a framework of your values and your personal goals. Not everybody comes out of anything, whether you're in the military or not, walks out with a very clearly defined set of values that you're going to operate under. So Warrior Week, we sit down and we talk about that. What am I looking for? What are my goals in my life and how am I going to achieve those goals? There's goal setting classes. There's other pieces. During that program, there's also experiential activations where you're putting this stuff to work with other veterans. You're in this program with 20 other people, 22 other people who are having this experience together. It gives you that sense of reconnecting in the community, the language, the culture of the military, but you're also in a context of a bunch of people who are also sort of chewing some of the same dirt.
0: Sure.
4: Right now. They're going through these transitional challenges, and that can be somebody who is 2 years before they're getting out of the military, and they can come as their active duty, or it's somebody who has been out for 2, 3, 4, maybe 5 years, and they're coming in to say, look, I've been bumping around, and I need to put some direction to this. And it's not perfect, but it's something
0: sure.
4: that's going to raise the well-being and get them out there in the right way.
0: I think so. You want to hit Warrior Path really quick, Doctor?
2: Yeah, Warrior Path's a 90-day program that starts with a 5-day intensive on campus where we bring combat veterans and first responders into the program, and is based on the model of post-traumatic growth. Really, it's the oldest idea you never heard of, that you grow more in times of trauma than you do. The struggle is what it makes you, and this is specifically a training program. It's not treatment. It's peer-led, and that lends credibility when you're coming into a program where trauma has rocked your world. It's sort of an earthquake to your belief system. And how do you re-examine your story to tell it in a way that it is going to provide growth? And a big part of the Warrior Path program, it runs across the country, developed at the Boulder Crest Foundation, is that the outcome data is, you know, without it's just without measure. We are serving thousands of individuals a year, and it is increasing post-traumatic growth by almost 60%, and more importantly, decreasing depression, anxiety, PTSD symptoms. And so it's that outcome measures that really make the difference of this program.
3: Now, Dr. Selke, you helped launch these programs, but you're also a resident expert in this Clifton Strengths Training, and I'm not really familiar with that. And for veterans listening right now, what is that? Is it a great tool for veterans? Talk about that a
2: yeah,
3: little bit.
2: Yeah, so the Gallup organization has over 60 years of research been mm-hmm. identifying talent. It's sort of a periodic table of talent. How do we understand what's great about you so that you can aim that at your work? That has connected us with well-being, and how does well-being fit into that? So we have an assessment that's developed by Gallup. Over 90% of Fortune 500 companies use this assessment, so it's one of those that veterans can go online and take, but it's well accepted in the work community. So it's something you can put on your resume, you can develop your interview strategy around your strengths, and then start to evaluate, more importantly, jobs against who you are and what you can do to really start to read, is this going to get the best of me every day? So that's a big part of not only our Warrior Week program, where we're offering 6 hours of direct experience and understanding that assessment, but it's also a big part of our Camp Southern Ground campus. Mm-hmm. Because when you talk about strengths at work, you create a more engaged workforce. And when you are engaged at work, you want to show up every day and believe in your mission and give your discretionary effort to your work. And so we have an entire workplace that is about delivering their discretionary effort for our veterans and our military families. So it's not only a part of our program, but it's a part of our work ethos.
3: And Maddie, I know that you not only work with the veterans, but you also lead on the design for the summer camp program for, like, I guess for kids and families, right? Tell us a little bit about what families can expect if they send their kid to camp at Camp Southern Ground.
4: Absolutely. The distinction of summer camp that happens for 8 weeks out of the summertime, and then throughout the year, the family program that we run is a Warrior Family Camp for active duty and veteran families coming to 6 weekends that we run throughout the year. So that's the difference. The summer camp program, Scott, is a summer camp itself is an opportunity to build a lot of skills for kids, 21st century skills that they need to succeed in their life. Now, when Zach started Camp Southern Ground, the idea was that they wanted to be able to serve kids who didn't normally get served in with everybody else, right? So there were some special needs that were considered. And so we call our model an inclusion model. And that inclusion model basically is spelled out by 2/3 of our kids are typically developing kids, right? But we all know that typically developing kids today are, they got a lot of stuff in their backpack, let's say, right? So they're going through all of the things that a normal kid are going through in their lives, and they're coming to camp. 1/3 of our kids, and this is out of about 100 kids that we serve a week, 1/3 of the kids are neurodiverse. So they're going to be kids on the autism spectrum, kids with severe ADD, kids with receptive or expressive language challenges, kids with Down syndrome and other cognitive or developmental type challenges. So 1/3 of our kids, and each of our cabin rooms is 6 kids. So basically 6 kids together, 4 kids are typically developing and 2 kids. Now, the question of, like, what's the benefit of that kind of experience for kids just as a social context? When we create this context, it's all about creating a community of belonging, right? It's not a community of fitting in, where you have to change who you are to be accepted. It's a community of belonging. And we start that from the moment that the children are in the process of coming to camp with the communication we have, and immediately when they get to camp. And we have an incredible staff. Our staff to camper ratio is we have a staff member for every 3 kids.
0: Wow.
4: In the summer camp program. And that's because when you have that kind of power in the system, and that strength in the system, you can affect more control over that sense of belonging and creation. If a kid is struggling, or if a cabin is struggling to come together, we can put resources towards that. So when you do that, obviously the children who are marginalized all year long, they learn not only what it feels like to be brought into the center of the community with that feeling of belonging, but they're also learning that they're worthy of belonging, right? And that can be the difference between ever feeling like you belong at all, right?
0: That's the most important part.
4: Exactly.
0: Yeah, that's right.
4: The other piece is that that child goes home with friends, right? These are the kids that are getting left out all year long, right? And so they're not getting invited to the sleepover, to the birthday party, and that type of thing. But they realize out of that experience, and their families subsequently realize, boy, they do have the skills to make friends. It's just got to be in the right context. Right? So those are powerful things for our kids who are marginalized, our kids who are sort of on that inclusion side of the program. For the rest of our kids, the question is, well, who wants to send their kid to a camp, a typically developing kid to a camp with special needs? And the answer is that, and I like the way Zach says it. Zach talks about how the kids who come and learn that these other young people who have the special needs, they're actually they might be over there during the school year, and I don't know, and it seems weird, and why do they act like that? When those kids
0: to get understanding.
4: Yeah. They move into a space where it's like, you're funny. You're really caring. You're smart. You know magic tricks. You know everything about naval history. Like, it's incredible what the strengths that they bring to it. As Dr. Selke was talking about, the strengths that we bring to it. So we let the kids plug in that way together. And by the end of the week, our typically developing kids become the connectors and the protectors, as Zach says, of the rest of the kids that they meet outside of camp for the rest of the year.
0: Precious is what that sounds like to me.
4: There you go.
0: Precious.
3: Great
4: there
3: stuff.
4: Yeah.
3: Dr. Selke, Camp Southern Ground has been a longtime partner with the Warrior Alliance, and CEO Scott Johnson speaks very highly of both of y'all and was so excited that y'all were going to be on the show. I want to know from you guys what the partnership looks like, you know, behind the scenes, and how does it directly benefit veterans and families that you serve?
2: I mean, we've been a part of the Warrior Alliance since our beginning, and what they've done is help us, you know, provide a network of resources and connections. You know through the Warrior Navigators that when we have a veteran come forward with a service that they might need, that we can directly connect them to one of the navigators at the Warrior Alliance. that those navigators kind of handhold those individuals through, really understand what them and their family needs to make the best recommendations for what's next. And Camp Southern Ground is for some of them, whether it's work transition with our Warrior Week program, or it might be supporting someone with trauma or PTS symptoms that are looking for training in Warrior Path, or our, military family, veteran family camp that we have on the weekend. We'll get referrals from the Warrior Alliance, as well as we know when we refer somebody, they're going to be well cared for as part of that, navigator network.
0: So go ahead.
3: Do you want to add to that?
0: Yeah, do you have anything that you could add?
4: What I would add is that I think the relationship back and forth is super important, and looking for ways for us to continue to develop those relationship pieces for us is an ongoing process, because the needs of our veterans are changing. And so if we can learn from what Warrior Alliance is doing and being part of that network, that's important to us.
0: I want both of you to kind of elaborate on this. Doctor, we'll start with you. The first step is often the hardest step, getting people to say, okay, I'm willing to listen to what y'all are doing. And then how do you approach those who might be struggling, hesitant, skeptical, and convince them this is okay? We can help you when you maybe don't feel like there's anybody that can.
2: Right. I mean, and for Warrior Path, we get individuals who are really at the end of their rope. They have tried a lot of things. Nothing is working. Many of them have suicidal ideations or have attempted or think about it. And the big thing in our program is that they're going to get on the phone with somebody who is a graduate of the program, that it's peer led. So everybody they talk to has been in their shoes.
0: I've been there.
2: Yeah. And so that is an instant credibility. And Warrior Path is built on trust and connection. So on that first phone call, you're building trust and connection. Some of those individuals are telling their story to somebody they've never met and things they've never said before. A big part of that for those on the phone, because we have to take care of our staff, is that they've experienced their own post-traumatic growth in coming out of their own struggle, and they are now able to support someone else. But they are growing vicariously through watching others grow. So our staff get just as much growth to see that. Another big part for us is that reassurance. As I said earlier, it can be difficult to convince somebody that they deserve a seat. The military, and even for our first responders, are eligible for this program. They are really trained that other people deserve it more than you. And it's not uncommon for them to say, if somebody else calls you and needs it more than me, you give them my seat. And so a lot of that is a connection of, you do deserve this. You are important. You do matter. And there is hope. And what we're even seeing is from that acceptance into the program from day one, they haven't even been to the program yet, is that we are seeing post-traumatic growth and an increase in hope just from being accepted in the program and being part of that early curriculum deployment. So they don't even need to show up, and they're already growing, improving, and feel like they have a future.
3: Dr. Selke, I bet there are veteran families, military families listening right now that want to come to camp. They're interested now. They're hearing about this. Is there help with the cost of this for veteran families, and how do they get a hold of you?
2: Yeah, the Warrior Path program and the Warrior Week program are provided at no out-of-pocket cost. So we are helping with travel for warrior, that might mean plane trips if people are hearing this, across the country. That might mean a gas stipend. Once they get on site, our model is five-tier concierge service. We are meeting them at the airport. We are picking them up, escorting them to their vehicle, our camp bus, to get them to camp. They are fed. We have a whole nutrition program where they are fed high quality, nutrient dense meals for the time that they're there. And we are, the goal is to remove any friction while they're in the program so that they can focus on themselves. It is about that, level of care that they deserve to show them. So there's no out-of-pocket cost for them.
3: Amazing. And I guess it all starts at campsoutherground.org. 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
8: 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I'm here with Mr. Dillon, and I want to let him talk to you a little bit about the Honest Car Guy, and I'm going to let him tell his story.
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0: I'm Tug Coward along with Scott Munn in the Warrior Alliance Studios here in Atlanta, Georgia. We always have impressive veterans, and these are folks who have created and grown their very own business.
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31: Thank you very much. I'm glad to be here.
0: What's going on with you today, man?
31: Oh, not much. Glad to be here.
0: Yeah, man.
31: Thanks for inviting me.
0: It's a lot of fun for us, too. Patriot Towing and Semi-Truck Heavy Wrecker Services. What was it that made you decide to start this company? What's your company all about? I mean, it's clear what you do, but yep. What's it all about?
31: Sure, yeah. No, it's our company, Patriot Towing, is we wanted to, obviously we named it, you know, I got to thank my wife. Kim came up with the name trying to...
0: Smart man, you
31: know,
0: right there.
31: Use our...
0: You know what you're doing.
31: Use our military, you know, background. And we are very involved with veteran organizations, so and we'd like to do everything we can. So that's kind of where the name came about, and really just wanted to get into an industry that was one, recession proof, and which a lot of businesses aren't. Although we never thought we'd expect we'd have to look at a pandemic proof business. So
0: yeah, right.
31: It wasn't quite pandemic proof, but that's all right. We got through it, and just wanted to be in an industry where I felt like we could make a difference and we could have a positive effect on an industry, and maybe do a little bit to raise the image of what the typical towing company may or may not, may not look like, or what people may think about it, by adding some different levels of customer service and things like that. I always have enjoyed working and being around trucks and heavy equipment, and so that's kind of what drew us to that type of industry, and we were able to find a unique opportunity.
0: Yeah, sounds like it. I was in communications in the Navy, working communications now. Did you work with heavy machinery and trucks and stuff like that in the Army?
31: Not really on the real heavy stuff. I didn't.
0: Okay.
31: The Humvees were used a lot for both the communications and the UAVs that I worked on. I was chosen at one point. I was licensed and was able to teach my entire unit how to train and drive
0: cool.
31: the Humvees. So, I've always been excited about trucks and vehicles and off-roading and that sort of thing. So
0: I don't know about you, but when I think of Humvees, that comes off as heavy equipment to me. This me being an old Navy guy, I don't know what in the world I'm talking about. But that,
31: right.
0: So I think most people probably look at it the way I do. But I love what differentiates your company from other companies is the fact that you put that patriot, that veteran, that love for country in the title. You want people to recognize what you are and why you're different.
31: That's correct. That's correct. And we do a really good job of trying to hire veterans. Almost half of our workforce today is veterans.
0: Wow, that's great.
31: So that's been, a big accomplishment for me. Working with the different veteran organizations that we have over the years and been able to find, quality veterans that have, made the transition like I have from military service to civilian life, and, trying to find a way to use our service and experience into something in a civilian world. And it's been pretty good at that.
0: Sounds like it.
3: And we were talking before the show that you're kind of on the good side of the towing spectrum. That I was asking you, what percentage of your business is towing folks who are in the wrong place, and what percentage is helping people who need a tow? And you told me that you guys really go after the contracts or the opportunities to help people. Tell me a little bit about that.
31: Yeah, I would say a majority of our business, probably 85% of our business or more, is people that, have broken down, or their vehicles.
0: Like just everyday. People in the city of Atlanta,
31: you
0: own 285 or 400 or out I-20.
31: That's correct, yeah. Anywhere, on the side of the road, at their house, vehicle doesn't start, cars, what we always joke about at the office is cars don't break down in convenient places. So
0: Boy, we've
31: got to go, get them and get them back on the road. It's our job to bring that person's, whether it's an individual at their home, a mom with kids, an older grandparent or something on the side of the highway, or a fleet company that has, 50 trucks on the road and one of their trucks are down, time is money to them. So, it's our job to get there as quick as we can, try and get them to a repair facility and get them back on the road and running as quickly as possible.
3: So one way to restate that is you have veterans on little rescue missions, if you will, helping our people out. And Atlanta needs it because it's a wasteland out there and the traffic, there's no rush hour anymore. It's just all rush hour.
0: It's just rush day.
3: Yeah, rush day. So,
31: right.
3: So we really appreciate you putting veterans to work and then going out and helping the community with that service. But before you started this company, I know you did spend 20 plus years in the financial services sector. Yeah, consulting to both families and businesses, and you made that significant pivot into the towing business after 20 years in that industry. What was your motivation to pivot like that, to shift? And a lot of veterans do that. They don't find their best thing first when they get out of the service. What motivated you to start your own business?
31: It evolved over time. Originally got out of the military, went to school. When we were growing up, we were told, either go to the military or you go to school, you get a degree and you'll get a job with a company and figure out what you want to do. And so after the military, I went to school, worked on a business degree, ultimately found myself in the financial services industry as a consultant to business owners primarily on, anything from compensation plans to lending to exit planning and then, you know, ultimately estate planning and things like that. So I had consulted with a number of business owners from a wide array of industries for a long time. And just the longer I did it, the more I realized I wanted to be in that seat. I wanted to take, you know, try and take all the knowledge I had gained over a long period of time and put it to use for my own business. And so that's kind of when I started looking around and trying to find and, you know, identify an opportunity for me to buy a small business and grow it on my own.
3: So you sort of used your time in the financial sector as research and development to choose a business that would make sense for you.
31: That's correct. Yeah. At the end of the day, ultimately, I saw, you know, a ton of different businesses, some that really succeeded well, some that didn't. Again, went through the 08, 09 recession.
0: Yeah, that's tough times.
31: And that left a very, you know, important reminder on my consciousness the whole time. Again, that's why I said, you know, one of the things that had to be was recession proof. And that's because of

0: into a career afterwards. It's the only thing I've done. I was in the military, and I've been in broadcast. That's right. It. It's the only thing. So I'm actually fascinated by you, the fact that you've done so much. You've had so much success after service. I mean, that's to be applauded, and that says a lot about veterans and what veterans are capable of, I think.
1: Well, I appreciate that, but I agree. I mean, there is a difficulty that a lot of veterans face when they get out of the military and get into the civilian world. It's hard to take some of our experiences and put them on a resume and then go out to the corporate world and seek a job, you know. But at the end of the day, you know, what I do is logistics. I'm just moving, you know, something from point A to point B every single day, 100 times a day, and it doesn't matter what it is. It's not a whole lot different than in the military. We were moving units around, you know. My MOS was a unit level communication maintainer. So every time we got to a new location for training, I had to set up an entire comms unit for our entire unit or division. And so it's very similar. And so I think before I started Patriot Towing, I had gotten very actively involved in Vet Buds, a local veterans organization, and I started talking to other veterans that were also business owners. And, you know, you realize there's a lot more application to what we did in the military to civilian world, but it's not always easy to see when you're kind of stuck in it and you're just getting out of the military.
0: Yeah, hard to get people to understand. And it, like you said, hard to quantify, hard to write it out.
1: That's correct.
0: Here's all the things I do, and this is how it applies in the civilian world. So I see the connection between your military service and Patriot Towing. How does the financial background help you in your business?
1: Probably more than anything. I mean, you know, when I went to college to get a business degree, I had an uncle that was in banking and really guided me to get an accounting degree. And accounting is something that every business uses every single day. Or if you don't use it, you probably won't be around for very long, you know. So it's trying to understand how to apply those same principles. And so that has really helped me understand how to manage the business and you know, work through, you know, difficulties as they come and that sort of thing.
2: Speaking of difficulties, what would you say was the biggest challenge or hurdle that you had to overcome to start your own business that you can kind of tell other veterans listening that they should look out for?
1: Well, I think inherently in every business, every industry, each industry has its own challenges. So I spent probably 12 to 18 months researching and trying to make sure I understood everything I could about the towing industry before I made the plunge, and invariably, it still wasn't enough. You know, it's still a massive learning curve. And, you know, but if you can try to surround yourself with good people, you know, there's a lot of resources in our veterans, you know, the Warrior Alliance, Vet Buds, there's a lot of, other places that you can get guidance, like the small business development centers here in Georgia. A lot of people don't understand. They're fully funded by the state. It's free to anyone that wants to use it. You can go and you can get guidance. They help you build business plans. So there's a lot of different, resources that are available to you. And, you know, it's just, you have to be willing to look and ask. And unfortunately, that's where veterans probably have some of the most difficulty, because we all want to just beat our own chest and say that we can get it done, and we don't like to ask for help. And that's where a lot of us veterans fall down, is because we don't ask for help.
2: Well, that's what the Warrior Alliance and Vet Buds and folks like you are doing, is we're rebuilding the unit here at home, you know.
1: That's correct.
2: Let's all get together and work together to make this thing work for everybody. Let's look back at your military career, Jason. I'm going to run through some of this. It's some good stuff. 3 years active duty in the Army as a 31V unit level communications maintainer. You went to basic at AIT at Fort Sill, Oklahoma. We talked about before the show how I lived there, I guess, 82 through 84 with my father. When he was at in the Army there at Fort Sill, he was a military police chief there, though.
1: Okay.
2: It's a different thing, not the basic training. But what a great place to live, Fort Sill, Oklahoma. Stationed in Arizona, the 111th Military Intelligence Brigade, trained as a external pilot in a 96U unmanned aerial vehicle. Well, I guess you weren't in it. You were basically like a
0: you're the controller.
2: Yeah, you're the controller. What is that, like a
0: drone?
1: Yeah, the drones that are.

0: that they're using now. I flew my unit, had the very first Pioneer, the plane was called Pioneer, and it was the very first plane of its kind that was used in the military. It was used by, the Army, the Navy, and the Marines, at the time. And so, you know, there were three people that operated that plane when we took it off for missions. The first one was the external pilot, which is what I was trained to do, and basically sat on the runway. And I would take the plane off and fly it around, do the controls and the checks. And if everything was good, then I would transfer it to an internal pilot who sat on the, in a shelter on the back of a Humvee. They would fly it downrange, do the mission. And then there was also a payload operator that operated the camera. So the internal pilot payload operator would take the vehicle downrange, do the mission. And then when they would bring it back and I could get visual, then I would go take control over it and I would land it.
1: So the one that you controlled or were part of, because I just did a search just because I wanted to lay eyes on it.
0: Right.
1: And I see a couple. I don't know. Is it more like the helicopter with the or is it more look like more like an airplane?
0: It was an airplane.
1: Yeah.
0: It had a wingspan of 17
1: feet. Okay, I'm seeing that one. Okay.
2: But you're sort of an early adapter. You were one of the first ones involved
0: in
2: that program.
0: Yes.
2: That's amazing. And then after active duty, you served 2 years in the National Guard too.
0: Right. So yeah, part of our, you know, contract is, as you guys probably know, that, you know, when you sign up for the military, it's an 8-year commitment. So,
1: active, four inactive.
0: Most people do, you know, four active or stay in longer. And at the time, I decided to get out and wanted to go back to college. And so I served, only two of my, 4 years that I should have been in the Guard, active duty in the Guard, because at that time they were doing a military downsizing. And so because I was going to school, I got kind of pushed out. And, so I only served, you know, about 5.5 technical years, I believe.
1: That's still a whole bunch. It's more than most.
0: Yeah, it was great. I loved it. Absolutely.
1: What made you, decide to stick around to go in the National Guard? And, what was the experience like? Obviously the downsizing probably cut it a little short, but overall good experience?
0: It was, you know, a way for you, you know, to come back and, you know, 1 weekend a month still got to go play Army and two weeks out of the year we would go, you know, do some training and that. So it was, I enjoyed it. Yes, it was fun.
1: Military background. Do you give your military service the most of the credit for the success that you've had since you gotten out?
0: I would think so. That and then, you know, just the drive and the work ethic that, you know, my parents instilled in me.
1: Sure.
0: You know, my grandfather was a Navy diver.
1: Oh, God bless him.
0: Yeah, exactly.
1: Like an EOD diver?
0: Yes.
1: Oh, wow.
0: Yes. And so that was, you know, interesting to hear some of his stories before he passed. My dad was in the Navy. My father-in-law was Air Force. You know, I've got a couple brother-in-laws who are both Marines and Navy as well. And so.
1: You got a family full.
0: So we do, yes. So.
2: Well, you had to do the Army to complete the cycle.
1: That's
2: there.
1: Right.
2: You
0: well, exactly. That's what I had to. My dad always asked me.
1: The system a little bit.
0: Yeah, why'd you do that? So why'd you want to go sleep in the mud?
1: Not
0: yeah.
1: That
0: sounded more fun to me
1: than being at the beach. I can't imagine, but I mean, I'll take your word for it.
2: I would imagine that you might have some good advice. You know, 20 years in the financial sector, and now you've been running your own company for so long. There's veterans listening right now who might be struggling in their transition to civilian life. What would you tell veterans that, you know, maybe they want to become an entrepreneur, maybe they just want to find a job, maybe they have a job already and they want to level up a little bit? Speak to them. Tell them what you would say to somebody who says, you know, I'm having a little trouble and I need some advice on how to make this thing work.
0: Well, I think the first thing I would do is, you know, which I didn't do when I got out of the military, I kind of went to school and then just got involved in just kind of stayed separated from military and veterans for quite a long period of time. No real reason other than I didn't seek it out. And then, you know, I got busy raising a family and, you know, just never happened.
1: Life happened.
0: Exactly. But then when I met a few veterans here, and got involved with Vet Buds. And then, you know, I realized there's just so many other opportunities for veterans to stay involved and stay connected and really help guide. And like I said, you know, it doesn't, when we just get out of the military, we don't always see what we were doing in the military being, similar to what we're doing in civilian life, and there's a lot of challenges. But what I would say is get involved in veteran organizations, because one, you miss that camaraderie. There's no camaraderie like the veteran camaraderie, right? So, get involved and reach out. You know, we have one of the things we do on a monthly basis is we give scholarships to veterans that have gotten out and are going to school at Georgia State University.
1: Okay.
0: Through the military outreach program there. So we give a scholarship every month to veterans.
1: Wow.
0: So that's been really neat to have the ability to try and coach folks that are getting out and they're going to school, and then they come and they get to come to our breakfast and meet everybody.
2: And now that's with the Patriot Towing Services, or which organization is that?
0: That's VetBuds.
2: With VetBuds. What's their website, VetBuds?
0: So it's vetbuds.us.
2: Mm-hmm. Yeah, and you guys are associated with the Warrior Alliance.
0: That's correct.
2: And you can find everything out at thewarrioralliance.org, thewarrioralliance.org, or patriottowingservices.com.
0: Right.
2: Or go to the VetBuds site and check it out. And what other events do you have besides, you got a monthly scholarship, and then you have some other activities y'all are up to out there?
0: Yeah, we do several things. We do a big focus on homeless vets. To date, VetBuds has donated 45 vehicles to veterans to try and get them off the street and back, gainfully employed. Obviously,
2: huge.
0: If you don't have transportation, it's hard to find a job.
2: Yes,
0: and make a living, right? So that's our biggest focus. Then we do the scholarship grants every month. And then we also do, our mission statement is to serve veterans. And so veterans of any need, we've built, ramps, for folks that, can no longer walk and have to get a wheelchair and, to their house and make their houses handicap accessible. We've done all kinds of things. And, part of how I got involved with the Warrior Alliance is, Mark Eister, who, is vice president of operations. I mean, he's been a big member of VetBuds for better than 10 years that I'm aware of. And, he's the one that initially, was at Georgia Perimeter College before it became Georgia State, and he started that program of giving away the scholarship grants. So Mark's a big reason why I'm here today and connected with the Warrior Alliance.
2: He's a good man.
0: He is.
1: We know the things that you've done. We know what you're doing now. What motivates you? I would imagine family, probably, because most military veterans are family folks. I know I am. I know Scott comes from a military family. Something tells me, Jason, that you probably are pretty proud of your family too, huh?
0: I am. Yes. Yeah. Absolutely. My wife Kim and I will celebrate our 30th anniversary this year.
1: Oh,
0: so that's a pretty good milestone.
1: Yeah.
0: Yeah.
1: That's big time there.
0: It is. And we have three kids. Our daughter Andy is the oldest, and she's actually getting married this year. So.
1: Wow.
0: So that's a big, yeah. So this year is going to be a pretty important year for us. And then, two sons, Brian and Connor. So
2: do any of them want to work with you at the towing company?
0: I'm not sure yet. at the moment, the jury's still out.
1: Okay.
0: But, no, they've all, they're all kind of going their own way and doing their own thing. Andy started out teaching and always wanted to be a teacher, got her master's and became a teacher and taught for a few years, and then decided to, go her own way. So she's building her own,
1: path forward, huh?
0: Business.
1: Yeah. Yep,
0: exactly. For online, management and, website and, marketing and that sort of thing for businesses. So, my sons are both in sales and doing different businesses on their own as well. So, if nothing, I've taught them a little bit of entrepreneurship and they seem to be, all working on their own path.
1: But isn't that the goal at the end of the day, is to make sure that your kids have the ability, you've given them that knowledge to move forward, whether doing what you do or finding their own way, but using what you've taught them, and it has to be gratifying for sure.
0: It is, absolutely. Yeah. I mean, again, going back to the work ethic that, my parents taught me, that's my proudest thing, is that they're all working hard and they're not afraid.
2: And folks, it's PatriotTowingServices.com. Jason Robbins and his great team over there. The phone number, program it into your cell phone so if you're on the side of the road, you can skip the government and call this guy.
1: I'm about to do that.
2: 770-345-8888. 770-345-8888. Jason, it's been a pleasure talking to you. Thank you so much for joining us here on the Warrior Alliance Network.
0: Well, I really appreciate it. Thanks for the opportunity.
2: Yes, sir.
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10: It's winding down. I'm Paul Stevens, Fox News. Isai is pushing inland through Alabama after leaving a trail of destruction along the Florida Panhandle. Fox's Jonathan Seri in Panama City Beach, Florida, with a look at the damage.
11: I'm told the storm surge here was in excess of 5.5 feet, and so that did some damage just to some of the beach access areas. The good news is that the structures here held up very well. Florida statewide has improved building codes as they learn more about hurricanes and withstanding hurricanes. These newer buildings, you can go through a powerful storm, not lose any windows, and certainly our hotel held up very well. Very few downed trees, in fact. As the storm was moving in yesterday, when it was still daylight, we saw utility crews coming in, driving into a safe staging area so they can be deployed during daylight today to restore power.
10: And President Trump approving an emergency declaration freezing for Florida and for Alabama. 9 people, including 2 kids, reportedly dead following a mass shooting in Erie, Pennsylvania. Witnesses say a gunman opened fire outside a home last night, killing 2 women before heading inside. Police and SWAT teams surrounding the house where more gunshots were heard. Officers later entering the home and finding several more bodies, including the gunman who apparently died from a self-inflicted gunshot wound. Erie Police Chief Rick Laura confirming the victims were found in and around that home.
12: It's a horrific scene. There was a large loss of life inside that residence and outside that residence.
10: Investigators now working to figure this all out, to piece together what led to the shooting, including whether the gunman knew any of the victims. Authorities have not yet ID'd those kills or determined a motive. 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
17: 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We have a special episode for you today. Today is another Q&A episode. We're going to go through some questions that we hear quite often, some that are a little bit more niche, some questions that we find ourselves answering with clients and prospects alike quite a bit. So we're going to jump into those today. Mark?
18: I thought we agreed to call this We Get Mail.
17: We Get Mail, I'm sorry. Mark is begging to call this We Get Mail. So.
18: Hey, I'm old school.
17: We'll call this one We Get Mail.
18: We get junk mail mostly, actually. So these do come other formats.
17: Absolutely. This is not the junk mail variety.
18: I don't get my way too often, but at least I get this one.
17: We'll give him this one.
18: Okay.
17: Ross, our producer, take note. We Get Mail will be the title of this one.
18: That's right.
17: Thank you. Hey, Ross, by the way, that was his laugh in the background. So this is great. And if you have any questions, too, moving forward, we would love to use your questions in future episodes. 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So without any further ado, here's our first question from We Get Mail. Mark, why a rush for Roth conversions? Won't I be in a lower tax bracket in retirement?
18: Oh, yeah, that's what we were taught back in the 80s. As I was growing up in the industry, that was always the thing. Hey, you'll make less money. You'll be in a lower tax bracket. Put all your money in pre-tax. Your tax rate will be lower. Social Security is not 100% taxable. So smooth sailing. But what we've seen over the years are really two phenomena. One is the fact that, funny, people today want to have the same income coming in retirement as when they worked. They want to be able to travel. You know, we're retiring younger. We're retiring younger from a standpoint of our health. You know, when my grandfather was 65, he was ancient. I'm 65. Don't tell me if I'm ancient. I don't think I'm ancient. Send me a letter if you think I am. But we are living much longer and we are more vibrant in our early retirement years. So we do spend more money. Secondly, I think we spend more money because of health care, long-term care, assisted living, nursing homes, things like that as we get older. So we have that with us. But mostly the biggest reason is when we teach our tax classes, we talk about the fact that taxes are on sale. They are as low as they've been since the Reagan years. Maybe slightly lower. I've not really done all the math yet. We've got a really big, nice exemption. And so we have this time period that we thought was ending 3 weeks ago, okay, at the end of 2025, 4 weeks ago. And so now we've had that extended, whether you like the administration or not, that's not important. Do you like the tax bill? I love it. We have extended our tax cuts permanently, mm-hmm. which means until the next person changes them, of course. So we do have this window of opportunity. We think it's around 4 years, could be a little bit longer, but we can't avoid higher taxes in the future. Yeah. With our debt being over $38 trillion, I did not check this morning, with our Medicare being in trouble, Social Security being in trouble, we cannot avoid higher taxes. I was reading an article a few weeks ago that was talking about how you could tax every billionaire at like 90%, it would cut into the deficit slightly. Mm. So it's the middle class, this huge block of people. That's where the taxes will rise, which I think are the people that have saved the best and yet are ill-prepared for what's coming because all of their money's been saved in pre-tax. So without getting any further in the weeds, taxes are on sale. We feel like taxes will be more in the future just from a bracket standpoint. Okay. And then think about, you know, taxes that go up and then you lose a spouse, which is more likely in your 60s, 70s, and 80s. Now your taxes go up because you're filing single.
19: Right.
18: That's an even higher tax bracket. So let's take the control out of the hands of the IRS. Let's put them in your hands by getting some or all or a portion of that money out of the pre-tax into the after-tax, tax-free distribution, Roth, or something similar.
19: That's exactly right. I mean, the majority of you listening who are retiring or approaching retirement age who've been putting away for years and years while being employed, the vast majority of your retirement assets are in these tax-deferred accounts, 401ks, 403bs, IRAs. All of these accounts that are intended for use in retirement, well, when you are withdrawing that money, you are taxed at your 100% of your bracket on those withdrawals. So you are literally at the mercy of the IRS, just depending on what your tax rate is at that time. And we don't really know. And it also compounds as well because the more you withdraw from those accounts count towards your income, meaning that also increases your tax bracket. So moving more money into Roth and tax-free or efficient vehicles, what that does is take more control out of the hands of the IRS. And I think that's more powerful now than it has ever been because just as you said, right now things look good tax-wise. However, we know what the future has, or at least the writing on the wall is saying. And also retirement spending, you know, you mentioned at the top, people don't want to take a pay cut in retirement anymore. They want the same quality of living. Well, our spending in retirement is kind of a reverse bell curve, if you will. You start off spending a lot when you first retire because you want to do your bucket list. You want to see your family. You want to travel. You want to do these things that you were putting off for retirement. You want to live this life.
18: While you're young enough, healthy enough.
19: Exactly. While you can hike the mountain or what, you know, as it were. But then you start to get a little bit slower in retirement. Maybe you're staying home more, settling into your routine locally a lot more, and that's kind of the lower drop of the bell curve. But then your expenses rise again later in life, and that's medical, health, things like that. Combine that need with withdrawing probably extra than your typical
18: income.
19: Well,
18: your required minimum distributions get higher and higher the older you get.
19: R&Ds, absolutely.
18: You may be taking out 10, 15, 20% forced out of your IRAs whether you need it or not. So
19: right.
18: That's that much more to your tax bracket.
19: All of
18: as
19: that's
18: well.
19: Taxable. So a huge advantage is looking at your tax strategy in retirement. We do that all the time. It's part of the holistic plan. Mm-hmm. Without wasting any more time on this topic, let's jump ahead to the next one.
18: Yep.
19: I like this one a lot. Mark, if I retire before age 59 and a half, how can I draw income from my retirement accounts without penalty? Is it a mistake to retire before 59 and a half?
18: Yeah, so we get this a lot, for mostly because we work with a lot of federal workers, and they are able to have a full retirement as early as age 57. Mm-hmm. Full pension. All of that kind of good stuff. And so they have what's called a thrift savings plan, which is a 401k for the government worker, right? And so the rules are on 401ks and thrift savings plans and similar type of accounts, as long as you're retired, you can actually touch that money penalty-free at age 55. Mm-hmm. If it's in an IRA, it's 59 and a half, whether you're retired or not. So we leave some money in that 401k or TSP, so that between the ages of 55 and 59 and a half, they still have access to some of their qualified money. We don't leave it all there because it's not very well managed. It's typically an expensive place to keep it. It's a lot of reasons not to leave a lot of it there, but we leave a portion. You know, maybe it depends on how much money they have and how much they need, and we kind of plan ahead. But that's to give them that penalty-free access. Mm-hmm. And you know, it's so funny how few advisors really understand that. Yeah. We've come across people so many times, age 56, 57, 58, fully retired, and all of their money is in IRAs. And they can't access any of it without a penalty.
19: Yeah.
18: And so what do you do for those 2, 3, and 4 years? You're in trouble. Yeah. You know, you got to do something else, maybe go get a part-time job or something. So being careful who you're working with, make sure they understand the rules, whether it be federal, whether it be ERISA laws, which governs 401ks and such. But that is why we do leave some money in there.
19: That's great. And it's known as the rule of 55, the IRS rule of 55, meaning your last employer, if you leave them and don't get another job, you retire. If you're between the age 55 and 59, you can access your funds within that 401k or 403b or employer-sponsored plan penalty-free. And that they made that especially just so that you can retire. So let's say that you have been working, you've built up your IRA or your 401k rather, and then you retire at 55. You've got to make sure that you can stretch whatever you leave in that 401k for that 4.5 years till 59 and a half. Then you can start accessing your IRA. Raise your other accounts. Now, a caveat, not every 401k or employer-sponsored plan necessarily observes the rule of 55, so you need to check with your HR or whoever's in charge of your plan at your office. And if you're thinking of retiring early, do you guys observe the rule of 55? If they don't, that still doesn't mean that you can't retire early before 59 and a half. That just means you have to be a little bit more careful in how you do it. Everyone's situation is different, but there's also the rule of 72T. Basically, that's where you can choose to take uninterrupted withdrawals from an IRA.
18: Before 59 and a half.
19: Before 59 and a half. It's the greater of in 5 years or until you reach 59 and a half.
18: Right. And so, in a particular percentage based on IRS code.
19: Right. It's basically similar to RMD percentages. Mm-hmm. But you got to make sure that you've got enough money coming through that way as well. So it's a balancing act. And like everything we discuss, mm-hmm. it's different, depending on who it is. But it is possible.
18: Just a little tip, too. Instead of going to your HR department, I would call the custodian of your 401k. So Fidelity is the custodian on your statement of your 401k. Call Fidelity. They have the paperwork. They have your forms in front of them. We've gotten one bad answer one time.
19: I would call both. I would talk to both. I would talk
18: maybe,
19: to both.
18: But HR is so they tend to be less educated about the nuances of the 401k. I think one time we actually called a third party that was like the legal firm that oversaw the 401k. I don't know if you would call that or not, but we were getting conflicting information from Fidelity or whoever it might have been. And so we said, I still know that's not right. So we found out who the, and there's a word for the, again, it's the company that kind of legally oversees your 401k.
19: Your HR will be able to point you towards the direction of your plan sponsor, essentially.
18: Didn't mean to muddy the waters.
19: No, either, but that's a good point. Make sure you're thorough looking through this. Make sure you know for a fact what the qualifications of your plan are.
18: If you're not sure, contact us and we'll get on the phone with you and hey, we'll find out with you.
19: Next question. Another Roth one. Am I too young to convert to a Roth without penalty?
18: You're not ever too young to convert to a Roth without a penalty. There is a caveat. If you want to be able to pay the taxes out of pocket, if you're under 59 and a half, because if they withhold taxes on the conversion from the conversion, that 10% taxes or whatever you withhold is going to be taxed with a penalty because you're under 59 and a half. Okay. Yeah. So again, that's one of those little nuances that, many times a mistake is made about that. So just to clarify, when you convert from an IRA to a Roth, it's a very simple process. It's filling out a form, but you have choices on taxes. You can say, okay, this is going to cost me 12% in taxes to convert this. I can withhold it from the conversion so I don't feel the pain, but now you have a smaller Roth. Yeah. Are going to pay it out of pocket. But if you're under 59 and a half, you really do need to pay it out of pocket, or there's going to be a 10% penalty on the withholding because it came out of the account before you were 59 and a half. Hope that makes sense. If you have questions, again, that's a subject that is hard to answer totally thoroughly on the show, on the episode. So make sure before you pull any kind of trigger, let us know. We can help you with it.
19: But it's a great consideration, no matter what your age, especially if you're young and you have a smaller IRA, you haven't been putting into it very long, and you realize, hey, I have an opportunity to not pay too much tax on a conversion to a Roth and to start building that as early as possible. It's a great idea. So. Next question. How do I plan for long-term care when insurance is so expensive?
18: Yeah, so insurance, Evan, I think I can honestly say we've not written a long-term care policy probably since before you joined the firm, 12, 13, 14 years ago. And that was a very special request. But it has gotten very expensive. It's covering less. Mm-hmm. And it is going up every few years. I have clients come in that bought a policy before they came to us, and they're like, got another letter. It's been 2 years, got a letter. They're going up 10, 15%. This is the fourth time they've done that. I can cut my coverage. I can pay more money. But it's getting to the point, I'm 75, I can't afford it. They've paid money all these years, and they may end up having to cancel it. So there are more tools that we can use. We won't get too deep into the weeds with them, but there are certain annuities that have guaranteed payments. Those payments can double, sometimes triple, if you have a long-term care need. That's pretty cool, okay? You don't have to be approved or anything. I think there's a two-year waiting period to be able to turn that on. There are also life policies where you can actually use the death benefit for long-term care. That's a rider that does not cost anything unless you utilize it. So you're not paying for long-term care coverage unless you use it. And then it's like 5% of the money that's paid out. So if you've got a $500,000 death benefit, it costs you $50,000 over the course of 5 years, but you got $450,000 tax-free to pay for long-term care.
19: Yeah.
18: Okay. So, again, there are other tools available, always something new coming around over the horizon, so to speak. So again, work with somebody that's holistic. It covers all areas that thoroughly understands the tools available.
19: Yeah, things are going to continue to develop because we've got the largest generation retiring of the boomers. Everyone sees the writing on the wall. We have a long-term care crisis ahead of us, even from an infrastructure point of view, enough bodies to work them, to be employed to help out as caregivers. So it's a huge issue, and we know that the financial industry is competitive. They want to be able to produce, create good products that are competitive, that people are going to want to fill some of these needs where we have currently a hole. Yes, there are certain riders you can get on annuities or life insurance products. Typically, just one rider on one product is not a replacement for long-term care insurance. It really is like everything else. It has to be your specific need and your specific plan. What areas do we need to make sure that we're covering? Because it'll likely, if you have a long-term care need and it lasts 2 to 4 years, then you'll probably have to have more than one location for that coming from. And a couple of riders are fantastic. I mean, there's some really good ones now. They'll double your income, some for up to 5 years, which is incredible. But then at the same time, we also have our managed money. We don't want to lock up all of our money now when we're young because we might have a need in 25 years. We want to make sure we're still growing part of our assets so that we do have a bigger bucket to draw from in the future. And just like all of our plans that we have with our clients, none of them are set to forget. they are changing yearly, every 5 years, every 10 years. Maybe it's time to create a new bucket from half of this bucket that's grown and that has this new strategy involved. So it's ever evolving, it's ever growing as it has to.
18: Yeah, absolutely. And you know, what we've been doing lately is our precious metal holdings have like tripled over the last few years. So now instead of having, you know, 8 to 10% of our assets in precious metals, we're up to 15 to 20%. So we're rebalancing. We're taking some of those profits, moving it back into a different segment of the market or a different kind of tool. And so it's a constant, you know, as far as the buckets, we call them buckets, the different accounts, also a constant with the income summaries as well, your income plan. I do have a quick question for you.
19: Yeah.
18: What is our website?
19: Masterplanretire.com.
18: I do visit it because one of the ways we find out where your problem areas are, like will long-term care hurt you, will higher taxes hurt you, or some complimentary reports will run for you. And that just simply requires you to push that button that says schedule a meeting on our website. Our calendar pops up. You grab a spot. We'll send you a Zoom link or a directions to our office or whatever the case may be. And we will spend time with you in two separate meetings, complimentary, to find out what not only your dreams, goals, fears are, but also are they justified? Mm. Should you have a fear of running out of money, and how could you run out of money? Masterplanretire.com, 770-980-9262.
19: Why worry about a retirement plan at all when I have a 401k that's been growing for 25 years? Combined with my Social Security, doesn't that cover my retirement expenses?
18: Yeah, a retirement plan. So that would be like me getting somebody to blindfold me, pointing me west and hoping I'll get to California. I have no plan. I have no vision. I have no true goal. Hey, I want to get to California. Where in California and what am I going to be doing when I get there? That's just, I wouldn't do that for a vacation. Much less for the last third of my life. So yeah, you need a retirement plan for all the reasons we've talked about. How's my money being most efficient, as opposed to just one big bucket of money in a 401k that, really has in retirement 6, 8, or 10 purposes, short-term income, long-term income, short-term growth, long-term growth, tax-free income, long-term care coverage. I could go on for a little while, having a plan so that everything is more efficient. Yeah, there are people that retire every day that just, turn on Social Security, maybe have a small pension and go through the rest of their lives, but they are not maximizing their retirement. They're not maximizing their legacy. And there's always this worry that they have of, am I going to make it? So what happens is what? Is they tend to really hold onto their money in the early years. And then when they're 70 and 80, wish they could travel and they're not healthy enough, enough now. It's just a bad way to go through retirement.
19: Yeah. Yeah. And also the past 25 years of the market have been the most volatile. It's not a market that you can confidently take withdrawals from regularly for income. You know, if you have Social Security and a healthy 401k, that's great, but let's make sure we're not taking income from our 401k. And income is different than just withdrawals. Guaranteed income monthly to keep the lights on, you know, replacing that paycheck, because grocery bills, light bills, electricity, all that's got to get paid. You don't want to take that from a volatile market. If you had retired in 2008, 2007, odds are you'd be going back to work for a few years after that, because you don't want to take withdrawals and lock in your losses on a fallen account in the stock market. So there are tools, and that's just the income side alone.
18: Yeah.
19: You have to have an income plan, and an income plan means you have to have some portion of guaranteed income as well, because other than income, the other giant concern about retirement planning 101 is longevity risk, not outliving your money. Sounds good to outlive something until you're talking about outliving your money.
18: Right. And I lived through 2008 as an advisor. I had clients. And when we saw 2008 hit, and for a year and a half, every morning I'd wake up on a business day and see what the market was doing. And virtually every morning it was down more. It was like a nightmare. I mean, living through that as an advisor. Imagine as a client with a portfolio where every day it was down for a year and a half, 56% drop in the S&P over an 18-month period, half of your money gone. Now imagine you'd retired the year before. And you're taking $1,000 a month out or whatever, you'd be down 70%, 75%. You'd be done. And I met people for several years after that. Two things. Number one is they didn't go back to the market for 10 years because they were so devastated. But I met people in their 80s at Walmart working, and I was just struck by conversation. Guess why? They went through 2008 without a plan. Mm. And so, you know, it's easy to see, hey, things have been good the last few years. We've had a nice bull run. And our mentality, our psychological makeup is what it is today is the way it's always going to be. Mm. And that's if it's a bad market, it's always going to be bad. You get that emotional feeling, or it's always going to be good. And so, like, I'm going to buy gold because it's up 300% or whatever it may be up. It is up 300%. Is it going up another 300%? You know, should we still be buying? I don't know. I don't have a crystal ball. I'm not sure. I see the market indicators. We have had a pullback. But it's just living through that time. And I know there are people listening to us in this episode that lived through that. Mm-hmm. And I think it triggers certain emotions that we probably will never forget.
19: Yeah, absolutely. And something really interesting to harken back to the 401k, if I just want to take withdrawals from the market for retirement, something that can be helpful to look up for yourself is called the risk of sequence of returns. And that basically shows, depending on returns, a retirement account can last forever, or depending on the market returns, it could be depleted in 5-10 years. That's really helpful to illustrate that. We have that on some previous episodes. We are just about out of time, and we have plenty of questions left. So as is typical for us, we'll probably do a Q&A part two to
18: part
19: finish
18: two.
19: Off some of these. Yeah. 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
2: 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I'm here with Mr. Dillon, and I want to let him talk to you a little bit about the Honest Car Guy, and I'm going to let him tell his story.
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5: Senator Bernie Sanders is in California to champion progressive candidates ahead of the November elections and the state's Proposition 40, a midterm ballot measure proposing a temporary 5% tax on the assets of individuals with a net worth of at least $1 billion, with most of the funds intended for health care. California Governor Gavin Newsom and gubernatorial candidates Democrat Javier Becerra and Republican Steve Hilton have all spoken out against the measure, sharing concerns about the impact on the state's economy if a slew of billionaires leave the state. Sanders has argued polling suggests that the American people want us to stand up to the oligarchs and the very wealthy to start paying their fair share. The senator's stops in the Golden State include a Ballots Over Billionaires rally that was held in San Francisco on Saturday, an event at a Bakersfield high school on Sunday, and one Monday night in Los Angeles. Kristen Goodwin, Fox News.
6: The only thing bigger than the Braves and the Phillies in postseason baseball this afternoon is Neil Bortz, the Talk Master, joining us on the Morning Extra.
7: What a crock.
6: That's the truth, Neil. That's the daggum truth.
7: What a crock.
6: I don't tell fibs. I only tell the truth.
7: I have no juice at all.
6: You do on our show. We love you.
7: And where's Carlos?
8: I'm right here. Though I'm not in studio today. I got some child rearing stuff to do.
7: Oh, I knew you were there because you know I'm watching.
8: Yes, I know. You're always checking that on YouTube. No, this is the only time where I can actually feel okay with like blowing my nose or having to cough because the camera's not directly in my face.
7: I have caught you doing a little bit of digital mining every once in a while.
8: Yes, that does happen. Digital, and I'm cognizant of it.
7: Digital nasal mining.
8: Yes, sir.
7: Yeah, pick a good one there. But anyway,
9: speaking of a guy that came from the doctor's office, and Neil said he was one of 57 procedures that his doctor did, Lowe's. Yeah. He said that's a whole lot of a-holes. That's what his email said.
7: it's a bunch. You know, I said, how many are you going to do today? And the nurse says, 57 on the schedule.
9: Good heavens.
7: And oh, I said, how many of those are rear entry? She said, about 75%.
9: Oh.
7: She said, oh. The others are gastro, you know, they come in from the top.
8: Speaking of lying.
7: Except about 5% of them go both ways.
9: Good.
7: I thought,
9: Lord.
7: Where the hell am I?
9: This is terrible.
7: I'm in a DSA meeting.
8: They're trying to double dragon Neil Bortz. No fun.
7: But the good news is they only found two Democrats.
9: Oh, well, good. Are they able to take care of them?
7: Oh, yeah. The Democrats have been eliminated.
9: Okay, good. Let's go. Hopefully the same thing will happen in November.
7: You know, I really am disgustingly healthy for my age.
9: That's good news. We're happy about that.
7: Well, it is. It is. I mean, both Don and I, neither one of us have any serious problems.
9: Okay.
7: You know, impotency isn't a serious problem. Is
9: well, no, but it sucks out here.
7: Anyway, okay, first of all, let me correct you on a few things.
9: Oh.
7: Charcoal is not the best.
9: It's not?
7: No, mesquite is.
9: Oh, mesquite, okay. Is that, yeah. What, is that what you use on the...
8: I use pellets, but yeah, there's, again, it just depends on what you're making, but mesquite is normally pretty clutch.
9: Okay.
7: Yeah.
9: Right.
7: And great. By the way, Carlos, you speak Spanish?
8: Very little.
7: Yeah, me too.
8: Growing up in Texas, you know how it is. You know enough to get by. You can't drop us off in Mexico.
7: You know, I had a Mexican roommate in college for a semester. You know, but then one night, I woke up in the top bunk and the bunk was shaking and I looked over the edge and there was two hombres. So anyway.
9: Oh.
7: Yeah.
9: Well, that's like my best friend in the Navy. Both parents, you know, came to the United States, both Mexican, and he was my best man at my wedding. We served in the military together. He speaks zero Spanish. And is whiter than I am, I swear. And eats nothing spicy. Don't like spicy foods either.
7: You know, I'm kind of burned out on Mexican food right now.
9: I don't know how that happens.
7: Oh, find a Mexican restaurant that makes tamales.
9: Like real good ones, you mean?
7: I mean tamales.
9: Just any?
7: Even bad ones.
9: Okay. I feel like...
7: Yeah, go out and look.
9: Okay, I'll have to do that.
8: Y'all know what the key is to the good tamale. I've seen this done. It's
7: time.
8: Well, yes, I would agree. I would also point out... A crazy amount of lard.
9: Yes.
8: Lard's the good. Lard.
9: Lard's good for you.
7: clearly, I have been eating tamales. So, anyway, let's see. What is really on my nerves today?
9: Well.
7: Oh, the BBC. Now, get this. The BBC. Let me see if I can find this story again. They ran an article in whatever the BBC runs articles in.
9: Either website or something?
7: Yeah, I don't know if it was on there. It's caused a little bit of a
9: stir?
7: Well, you know, a little bit of a poop storm
9: out there.
7: Yeah. It was the BBC, they ran on the broadcaster, a feature about pedicures. No. Manicures.
9: Oh, okay. All right.
7: I don't get manicures, but I love a good pedicure.
9: Okay.
7: Anyway, there's a trend now that women are not, they get their manicure and then they say no thank you to the nail polish.
9: Okay.
7: And they go with naked nails.
9: Naked nails. Okay.
7: Yeah.
9: Is that good?
7: Well, I mean, just, you know, not all of this artwork on their nails. So now the BBC claimed that nail art, you know, whatever that is,
9: mm-hmm.
7: The polishes and everything, is linked back to back with Latino and Asian communities, and the bare look, bare nails, stigmatizes bold manicures and is promoting white supremacy.
9: Oh,
8: what a bummer. I just thought they were nails.
9: Here you thought.
7: Yeah.
9: I'm not trying to top it or anything, but Norway is saying that if you use white paint in your house, it's white supremacy.
8: Oh no.
9: And racist. You shouldn't paint your house white because of the racist and white supremacist overtones.
8: I'm still
7: I got into trouble with house painting here back in the other radio station.
8: Wow. What'd you do?
7: Well, the house that my father was born in, and that I spent a lot of time growing up in on the farm in Texas, when the family started dying off and the farm was sold, you know, I thought seriously about buying it, but what the hell do I know about farming?
9: Mm-hmm.
7: And it was only 200 acres. But anyway, they had the house moved into Thrall, downtown, 400 people, moved into Thrall, And my grandmother lived in it for a few years before she passed. And so it was bought by some Hispanics, and they painted it bright green.
9: Okay.
7: So, God. So I'm on the air complaining about this. Because I made a trip to Texas and saw the house, and my God, they painted it green.
9: Oh, it's terrible.
7: Oh, I know. So, I mean, we're not talking dark green. We're talking, never mind. So a couple of vigilantes in Texas that listened to my show decided one night they were going to go repaint the house.
1: Right. No way.
7: Yeah.
1: Oh, wow.
9: So they woke up the next morning and it's like a nice beige?
7: Yeah. You know, evidently the owners had gone on a vacation. They came back to the house. They left it that way. But I was questioned as to my involvement. I said, hey, I had nothing to do with this.
9: I was talking about
7: it. I don't know these people. I never called them. I never encouraged it and blah, blah, blah. But, you know, that obviously was white supremacy.
9: Unreal. Holy cow.
7: Yeah. So, but the BBC is claiming in this interview that a lack of interest in fancy manicures is proof that you're a white supremacist who wants to erase other people's culture and identity.
9: Well, yeah, of course.
7: Yeah.
8: I'm bummed out all the time how many things I do that are now considered white supremacy.
7: Yeah.
9: When's the last time, Los, you got your nails done right now?
8: Well, I mean, it wouldn't be the nails, but I mean, I painted this whole basement the color that would be white supremacy.
9: Oh, yeah.
8: I try to show up to work on time. White supremacy.
7: I told you this. My brother had a little prick. What he did to me one time, you know, I'm sleeping middle of the night, you know, wake up, time to go to school. Okay.
9: Oh,
7: let's go to school. And so I get dressed in the dark, you know. When you're in high school, you don't take a shower every morning. Good grief. Your stink glands aren't fully developed.
9: Okay.
8: Gross.
7: So I get to school and I get to the gym class and I'm in the gym class and, you know, okay, let's put on the gym shoes and all that. Reach over, pull off my socks, and my brother had painted all my toenails red.
9: How do you not notice that? I feel like I would notice that.
7: Because I got dressed in the dark, you know. I get up, oh, there's my socks, pull them on. Who the hell's paying attention?
9: I think I would. I'm way off base here.
8: Things are going to slip by you, Tug. I mean, let's face it. Talkmaster was nose deaf at the time.
9: There's something, man. I feel like I've smelled it, felt it, something. I feel like something would have tipped me off to this prank being done.
7: Well, yeah, I got tipped off all right when I took my socks off in the gym class.
9: Did they say ugly things about you?
7: Oh, yes. Oh, my goodness.
8: I'm glad that didn't stick with you or scar you in any way.
7: Yeah, no, oh, my goodness. But, you know, I was 6'4 at the time, so nobody messed with me.
9: There you go. And you had red toenails.
7: Now, speaking of the We Bear It All Risque Cafe.
8: Yes, sir.
9: Our good listener, Kevin, asked us about that this morning.
7: Well, how many times have I driven up and down I-75? And I'm in that bus, and I notice the sign says, truck parking. You know, they want to get the truckers in there to, you know, to eyeball some fun bags and what have you.
8: It's only obvious when you're driving a vehicle of size, you notice Cafe Risque and a place for you to rest.
7: And by the way, I have a real problem with the way they pronounce the name of that little community.
9: Well, what is it?
7: Well, they call it Micanopy.
9: Micanopy, okay.
7: Yeah. I mean, Micanopy does not roll off your tongue. If you say Micanopy, that sounds better.
9: And that's, that.

0: it's a little sticker that goes on the front of your credit card.
1: Uh-huh.
0: Okay. And there's a little, there's a hole in it so that the chip shows through.
1: Okay.
0: But the little sticker, it looks like a piece of cardboard that somebody has written, credit card on.
1: Okay.
0: And then it's got, they drew a half-assed picture of somebody in the middle of it and it says, trust me.
1: How about it?
0: And it works.
1: How about it?
0: It actually works. But I can't wait to hand that to a server, since they're not waiters or waitresses anymore. Yeah, and see what they say about it.
1: Yeah, dude, I'm looking those up now because I must have one of these.
0: They are.
1: Holy cow! I just ran across an official credit card. Trust me.
0: Yeah.
1: And it's got like the dude in the middle. It looks like a, I don't know, strung out person or something. This is great.
0: Doesn't that look like a lot of fun?
1: Yes, this is fantastic. Los, have you?
2: I'm looking at them right now.
1: I've got to get one. I must have one of these and just see if somebody, like, freaks out on it.
0: I wish I got a commission on this stuff.
1: You should get a commission.
0: You know. And by the way, speaking of a lot of fun, I want to thank you guys for inviting me up there to be with you in person this morning and then attend the playoff game.
1: Well, you're always welcome.
0: No.
1: Hang on, Neil Boyce.
2: Tomorrow.
1: Be up here tomorrow. We'll get you in.
0: You're not noting my sarcasm there, are you?
1: Okay.
2: That's fine.
1: Okay. All right. Because I did not pick up on the sarcasm.
0: So
1: you wouldn't come even if we invited you?
0: If David Dickey sends his Gulfstream 4 down
1: here
0: to pick me up.
1: Exactly. We don't control that.
2: I'll sit next to Neil Bortz. I'll buy a beer and some popcorn and some peanuts, and I'll explain baseball to him for 9 innings like I have to do for Tug.
1: Come on, Neil. Come on.
0: I love baseball. You know, the first baseball game I ever saw in person in my life, Connie Mack Stadium, Philadelphia, Pennsylvania.
1: Okay. All right. Well, good.
0: Yeah. And by the way, we had a congressman down here named Connie Mack in the district I live in. Do you remember him?
1: Not completely, not right off. I mean, okay. I remember the name, but yeah. I don't think I remember him as a politician.
0: Connie Mack was not his real name.
1: Oh, well, maybe that's why.
0: You know, it was a bastardization of his real name, but I guess you can do that, okay?
1: Oh.
0: His name was Cornelius McGillicuddy.
1: No, it wasn't.
0: Yes, it was.
1: Gee, that sounds like something off a TV show.
0: You know, you computer wizards can look that up. Connie Mack, congressman from whatever district this is, like I care. I've only been here 28 years.
2: Cornelius Alexander. That's a mouthful.
1: That is. That's good. There, I like that.
0: McGillicuddy.
2: McGillicuddy.
1: Yeah, there we go. All right.
0: So, hell, I'm going to use Connie Mack, and I guess it worked for him. Complaining about gas prices. When I left the Rocky Mountains, and by the way, I left too early, but Don and I just had to get a hold of this new motor coach. So we left there and drove straight to Stuart, Florida, the home of Liberty Motor Coach. But I left too early. I didn't want to leave. Okay, the aspens were getting ready to turn, and it was still too hot.
1: Well, yeah.
0: So I've got my reservations already made for next year. I won't leave the mountains until October. But I don't know where the hell I was going with gas prices.
2: Gas prices.
1: There we go. Yep. Yeah,
0: on the way east. Two amazing things happened. Number one, we've talked about this before, was the cross on Interstate 40.
1: Yes. Yeah. Beautiful.
0: You know, it was very dark, very early in the morning, and I come around a corner, and it just looks like this huge cross is floating in the sky.
1: It was
0: very impactful for both me and Donna. The other one, the first time in all of my years of motor coaches, I paid over $1,000 for a fill-up.
1: Good Lord.
0: I know.
1: Goodness gracious, man. I can't wrap my head around that. Now
0: bear in mind, I get 1,600 miles out of that.
1: Okay.
0: And also in a motor coach, you spend most of your time sitting on your butt in the campground. So anyway, but I just wanted to tell people out there that have their bowels in an uproar, speaking of yesterday, that on May the 14th of 1922, what did a gallon of gas cost?
1: May 14th, 1922. I don't know, Neil. Give it to me.
0: $5.02. That was the average.
1: 1922.
0: Yeah.
1: We've

0: 100 years
1: 2022,
0: later.
1: 2022.
0: Oh, 2020. I thought you said
1: yeah, we're talking about 4 years ago.
0: Okay. Yes. Under that Biden. Makes more sense.
1: You know, $5.02. Today it's $4.46. That's 11% lower than, but do you think the media is ever, you tell me what network tonight, what network is going to say, oh, the gas prices, the humanity,
0: The only place I've seen it's Twitter, Neil. Or X. The only place I've seen it is Twitter, formerly known as Twitter, X now, but
1: yeah.
0: That's the only place I've seen that. Exactly. Los and I have talked about it, but that's the only place I've actually seen it written.
1: Well, you know, remember, when I don't care, maybe Fox is an exception. I'm not sure it is that much of an exception.
0: Not really.
1: But, over 90% of these reporters and writers and producers and directors and assignment editors, over 90% of them are loyal, constant Democrat voters.
0: Yes.
1: And they are not going to, gauge these reports in a way that will benefit the Republican Party.
0: Ever.
1: So ABC, CBS, NBC, MSNBC, MS Now, none of these. You will not hear one single talking head tonight. Not one who will say, however, four years ago, under President Biden, the gas price was 11% higher at $5.02 a gallon. Not one of them will ever say that.
0: No, they definitely won't, because they have no desire to tell people what the truth is.
2: It's why journalism is accidental at
0: times. Right.
2: Yeah,
0: that's right.
2: They stumble into it.
0: That's right. Yep.
1: Mm-hmm.
0: They have no desire to tell you the truth. Me and my mama, my sweet mother, had this conversation. I said, Mama, you realize the news media has always done this. You just didn't have a place to fact check them before like you do on Twitter, now known as X, because there's actual freedom of speech there. People can use community notes to say, hey, this isn't exactly right. Here's the truth. And you can even rate the community note. And I was explaining that to her. She said, you think they were just as dishonest back then? And I said, yes, ma'am, I do.
1: Do you are you on X a lot?
0: Yes, sir.
1: You know, I was a big Twitter whore. Hundreds of thousands of followers. But then when it changed to X, that was it. That's kind of like drawing a heavy black line between the frames on your bowling scorecard.
0: But why, Neil?
1: I don't know.
2: I'll pay you $5 for your account.
0: Yeah, me too.
1: For my what?
2: For your X account.
1: Yeah. I think I'll go into it later today and see if I can
0: log in.
1: Still there.
2: And then, let me see if I can find it. If it's still
0: is it at Talkmaster?
1: Yeah, Talkmaster. Yeah, people have offered me money for that Talkmaster thing.
0: What's the most you were offered?
1: I don't know.
2: $5. It was for me. Minutes ago.
0: It just happened. That's the first time.
1: I think $25, $50. You know, nothing.
0: No way.
1: Yeah, that's chunk change.
0: Oh, wow. Not Mr. Neil, but I'm looking you up too. See if we can find it. Did you find it, Lowe's?
2: Yeah, but it's been stripped down.
1: Oh. Yeah.
0: Well,
2: yeah, at Talkmaster and it actually is listed as Master Talk. And following six people, which it's all foreign accounts.
0: Oh, man, they're trying to rob you, Neil Bortz. We don't even know which one's the right one.
1: I got to figure that out. But, well, you know, I have formed my own charter group down here of Gamma Alpha Sigma in Naples. And I am leading the Gamma Alpha Sigma fraternity except for commentaries. You guys and, you know, Mr. Horseman on Friday afternoons.
0: Mr. Horseman.
2: Mr. Horseman.
0: I don't think I've ever heard Kimmer call Mr. Horseman for him, but I like it.
1: You know, I really admire Kimmer for
0: me
1: that.
0: Me too.
1: This guy is so loves horses. He's owned a few. And as a matter of fact, in his office, I know you've seen his office over there at the radio station. He has a horse head mounted on the door of his office and a sign underneath it that says the other end is inside.
2: That's right.
0: Oh, hang on.
2: That's how he does it.
0: I feel like I'd have noticed a big old horse head on the wall.
1: his office is not in the, prime area.
0: Oh, got it. I understand. Got it. Okay. Well, then there's that.
1: So I have more things I could say about We Bear It All.
0: Oh, well, please do. I don't know why you'd stop now.
1: Well, none of, you know, I haven't gotten into any serious stuff today.
0: Oh, well, then go that route.
1: What? Like the DSA, the Democrat Socialists. Well. I mean, look, these people want to end immigration enforcement.
0: Yes.
1: They want to dismantle the Department of Homeland Security.
0: Yes.
1: And there are Americans out there who actually would say, yeah, I'm pretty well-informed voter. Who will vote for these people? Guys, I think that the Republicans are going to take it on the chin in the midterms.
0: Yeah, you may be right. You may be right. I don't know. Lowe's brought up such a good point yesterday when you talk about polling and I'll let him explain it all. But he said, when's the last time you saw the red wave being talked about, the Republicans winning big at the polls? I don't remember it ever.
2: Never.
0: And Lowe's couldn't bring up, but maybe you can, Neil.
1: It was the second, Clinton running for a second term, and Newsweek magazine printed a cover that showed an elephant charging and decimating a bunch of donkeys.
0: Okay.
1: And that was almost what you're talking about, Los, but that's the last time I can remember. And do you know, I have tried so hard. This is proof I don't have any juice. Newsweek magazine had already printed their magazine for the day after that, whatever it was, 2020 election.
0: Mm-hmm.
1: Where Trump beat Hillary, and it had a big picture of a smiling Hillary Clinton on the cover of this Newsweek magazine with the caption, Madam President.
0: Mm-hmm.
1: And boy, did they ever get in a rush on Wednesday morning after the election, going around and trying to get all of those magazines back. But some people hoarded them.
0: I bet.
1: And
0: they'll be worth something one day.
1: Oh,
0: 150 years from now.
1: Yeah, they'd be worth something right now.
0: Yeah, maybe.
1: If somebody has one, let me know what you want for it.
0: Oh, Neil's ready to buy it. But that's the point Los was making yesterday. If I can just say it on Los's behalf, you were able to name one time they said the red wave was coming.
2: Even such a massive election like the 2010 midterms that was basically repudiation against everything that was Obamacare. And we even saw a Senate seat from Ted Kennedy go to a Republican. Even in that massive red wave, there was not one discussion point about what was coming. Not one. It was still, oh, the Democrats are going to hold the House and the Senate.
1: It's always the Democrats.
0: Yeah.
2: Yes.
1: And these people are hell-bent on they destroying everything. It's like I've said before. I'm making notes here. How in the hell are we going to vote for a political party you think they can identify the problems facing this country and solve them when they can't even identify what a woman is?
0: No, I'm not voting for them. That's me for one. I'm not going to vote for them.
1: I had two and I got rid of them yesterday.
0: Okay.
2: Okay. I'm glad you exited.
0: Yeah, that's right.
1: We're going to have them biopsied to see if there's any brains in there.
0: But good. The answer is probably no. I'm going to go with no.
1: I'm sure the answer is no.
0: Put my money on no, Neil Ford.
1: Yeah. Once again, thanks for the invite to the.
0: You wouldn't have come up here even if we had have.
1: Well, no, but
0: But it's nice to be invited.
1: You're invited to send the damn Dickey jet down here.
0: Buddy, I have zero control over the Dickey jet. I mean, less than zero. They wouldn't even discuss having the Dickey jet with me.
1: You probably have never seen it.
0: I've not. No, exactly. I bet you have.
1: Well, they painted over the Dickey barbecue logo on it.
0: We'll see. But dude, even at that, it's still better than my, private jet.
1: Okay. Well, keep your nails clear, guys, and I'm rooting for the Braves today.
0: All right. I love it.
1: The last time I was at a Braves game, they had me stand on the dugout and sing Take Me Out to the Ball Game.
0: I love that. Neil Boris, we need to redo that.
1: And I looked like a cripple trying to get up on that
2: door. Oh, no.
0: Oh, that's terrible.
1: I had a hip issue that, gosh, it was so embarrassing.
0: Well, I'm sure you did good once you got up there.
1: Yeah, well, yeah.
0: All right.
1: They had to put my walker up there ahead of me. You know.
0: Well, Neil, that's now you're just being self-deprecating.
1: Yeah, but it's motorized.
0: Well, it's a good one, then. That's better. That's better. I like those better.
1: Anyway. Yeah.
0: Thank you, Neil.
1: Don't get any on you.
0: I'll do my best.
2: We'll try not to.
0: Fair mess to avoid that.
1: Okay. Bye, Bryce.
0: Bye, Neil.
2: Even Bryce gets goodbyes now.
0: Dude, I love it. As it should.
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6: 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Wait, hold on a minute. 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
7: I'm Chad Pergram with the Speaker's Lobby. Lawmakers always talk about reducing spending, but President Trump is now canceling spending, which Congress already approved. President Trump can't.
8: Was deadly. I'm Pam Husso, Fox News. Hurricane Isaias made landfall in Florida overnight and has turned deadly. Fox's Jonathan Seri in Panama City Beach, Florida, with more.
9: Authorities are confirming two deaths in connection with this storm. The Escambia County Sheriff's Office, that's in the Pensacola area, says that overnight during the brunt of the storm and the heavy winds, a tree fell onto a home. A woman was found dead inside. The other fatality that we know about occurred far inland. This is in the Birmingham, Alabama area, where emergency management officials say that a tree fell on a home, trapping several people inside. One of them was killed. In the meantime, residents are waking up and assessing the damage. And the closer to Pensacola you go, you are going to see more damage.
8: Around 1 million people are without power due to the storm. A Philadelphia police officer is dead and another is wounded after being ambushed while responding to a report of a man with a gun early this morning. The officer killed was a 40-year-old 10-year veteran of the force and father of two. His 33-year-old partner was shot 12 times and is hospitalized. The suspect is in custody and three guns have been recovered. Saudi Arabia's main airport in the capital city of Riyadh was reportedly evacuated Saturday following another attack. Regional officials say air traffic was halted after at least two explosions rocked the city. The airport has been targeted repeatedly by Iran-backed Houthi rebels in neighboring Yemen. Earlier attacks killed four people, including three Saudi citizens. The Houthis have not claimed responsibility for this latest attack. 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
8: New reports are shedding light on the deaths of two students at Ole Miss.
22: The toxicology details come from a motion from federal prosecutors to keep the father and son vape store owners accused of selling those drugs linked to the overdose deaths locked up pending their trial. So in that court filing, prosecutors write this quote, "The toxicology reports of the deceased victim showed the same three substances present, all of which are found in the S-Max Mango Breeze pills." And, quote, "There is also probable cause to believe these drugs caused two overdose deaths in Oxford, Mississippi. The government proved that there was probable cause that the lab-tested drugs taken by the two overdose victims were the same type drugs that were seized from the Moslas, the owner of that vape store, during a court-authorized search warrant. 18-year-old Aiden Hamilton and 20-year-old Robert Strang both passed away last month from apparent overdoses.
8: Fox's Chanley Painter, both store owners are facing federal drug charges. A third school attack in Poland in less than a week. Police say a 21-year-old woman injured three people at an educational institution in Warsaw today. None of the injuries is life-threatening. The attack follows two others earlier this week that left one person dead and several wounded, including children. Authorities have detained 76 people and checked nearly 50,000 schools nationwide amid fears of more violence. Some schools have suspended classes while others have increased security. Police say there's no evidence the attacks are connected. Soccer superstar Cristiano Ronaldo has been suspended by Portugal Soccer Federation after walking out on the national team. The 41-year-old reportedly left the team's training camp following a dispute with new coach Jorge Jesus over playing time. Ronaldo was upset after being told to warm up during a game against Norway only to remain on the bench. Portugal won all three games without him playing. I'm Cam Puto, and this is Fox News.
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0: Listen as Clay Travis and Buck Sexton recap another week of exposing hypocrisy and fight to protect our freedom. This is Clay Travis and Buck Sexton. Sound off.
1: Second hour of Clay and Buck kicks off now. Trump on the campaign trail, everybody. He's not on the ballot, but he's kind of on the ballot, if you know what I mean. He is the leader of the Republican Party still, and nobody brings a crowd, gets the attention, has the oomph that our commander-in-chief does. He's got a 32-day campaign blitz going on here, Clay. Trump is in the zone, en fuego. He is going for it. November 3rd midterms, as we know, coming up just weeks away. He's got a lot of states that he carried big time. He's going to make sure he's trying to pull those numbers up nice and comfortably for those contenders. And you've got in Nebraska last night. He was in Grand Island, Nebraska. Ever been to Grand Island, Nebraska, Clay?
2: I have not been to Grand Island, Nebraska. I have been to Omaha, Nebraska, which is fantastic.
1: Yeah,
2: I haven't spent a lot of time in Nebraska.
1: I've never been to Nebraska. I got to admit this. Never been to Nebraska.
2: That does not surprise me.
1: Wow. I feel judged, right? If you guys all feel that little sting, you know, it's like the 2x4 just sort of caught me on the side. Yeah, I haven't been.
2: To be fair, you've been to more states since we started. You've not been to a lot of states that I think, like you had never been to Alabama. I think most people have been to Alabama at some point.
1: From New York? No, they haven't. To be honest with you. From New York City? No, they haven't.
2: But for New Yorkers, like you guys, because New York is such the center of the universe, like you don't think you have to go anywhere else. Like you're like, this is New York. Like I'm already at, why would I go anywhere else? And by the way, there's a little bit of that in LA too. And I've spent a lot of time in New York and LA, but I have lived in so-called flyover country for my entire life. So I've been to most of the flyover states, at some point in time.
1: So I would like to go to Nebraska at some point. We are on a wonderful KFAB. We're on a fantastic station.
2: One of the biggest stations in the country, which is, which is fantastic.
1: I love it.
2: I've said before, humbly, as somewhat of a marketing expert, I think they should make it KFAB because it's fabulous. I mean, it seems like a no-brainer to me, but it's KFAB. I would lean into the fact that fab is kind of a positive thing, if I were marketing that station. But they're awesome.
1: Well, there you go. Some unsolicited.
2: I got marketing advice for everybody. Advice. I can sell anything.
1: That is true. Your salesmanship skills are really second to none, I have to say. You and Trump, actually, two guys who are great at selling, which brings me back. You see what I did there?
2: Mm-hmm.
1: To selling his record for the GOP and making sure that people realize how things are really going and how excellent the Trump record on the economy specifically may be. For example, here he is talking. Let's get into this. He's talking, Clay, about prices, which, as we have been discussing here, is a very big deal in this election. This is cut one, right? Aptly put, cut one. Play it.
3: The choice in this election is very simple. You can vote for the radical left Democrat communist to loot your wealth, raise your taxes by $5 trillion, annihilate your borders, crush Nebraska farmers and ranches, mutilate your children, and give 25 million illegal aliens amnesty and the right to vote. That's what they want to do. They're letting them in so they can get amnesty and the right to vote. That's the only reason they're letting them in. Or you could defeat the Democrat communist and vote for more money in your pockets, bigger paychecks for your families, lower taxes, less crime, a roaring Nebraska farm industry, and no amnesty for illegal aliens. You must vote Republican.
1: Clay, he is on message here with it's the economy and the border and those two things. Those are the twin pillars once again of, I think, the election outcome come what may.
2: Yeah, look, again, people are fired up, about cost of goods, which I get, you get, but they're getting better. And I think one of the challenges that you have is if you say things are getting better, and people don't feel like it's getting better, then you sound like you're out of touch. If you say, you know what, you're right, everything is awful, then people say, wait a minute, you're in charge. If everything's awful, it's your fault.
1: Yes.
2: And so you're kind of in a tough position from a rhetorical perspective. Now, to me, that's why you have to pivot to, I asked that question of the guy who called in. How do you think the country would be today if Kamala Harris were in office? I think that's a question that if you're not happy about everything that Trump has done, which I certainly understand, where do you think we would be? But can you imagine the last 2 years of this show if we had to come on and Kamala Harris were in office?
4: But doesn't it feel, if we're just going to be fair to this right now, fair to this discussion, doesn't it feel like it would be, you'd be much worse off with Kamala? It feels like we're playing defense. It doesn't feel like we're throwing a 30-yarder into the end zone. It feels like we're trying to stop a goal line stand or, you know, create a goal line stand.
2: Well, which is the challenge. It's much easier to go on offense when you're not in office.
4: Yeah.
2: This is
4: well, this
2: just
4: is people ask me. They say, what are we going to do if, you know, in the post-Trump era? I'm like, are you kidding me? If you have a Democrat who wins, now maybe that doesn't happen. Maybe it's J.D. Vance or Rubio or whoever. But you have a Democrat who wins. Oh man, it's fun to be in the commentary space when you're in the opposition. Bad for the country, but easy from the commentary side of things.
2: You and I talked about this not as much on air, but off air. Trump won, thank the Lord, in November. But you and I, the day after Kamala Harris gets elected, would have been a tough show to do.
4: It would have been a tough show.
2: Right, if we had come in. But arguably,
4: I think Rush's
2: show
4: best years on radio. Sorry, but just, I think Rush's best years on radio for me as a listener, the Obama years in a lot of ways, the absolute peak, cause you needed him, man. You needed him
2: to make sense of that madness. Arguably, our job matters more when Republicans are not in positions of power because then, I mean, those Biden years were hard.
4: Yeah.
2: I mean, that was a tough 4 years and, you need a reliable opposition. But to me, the best argument, if President Trump were asking me, hey, we're going around, we're doing the rallies, I would say they started the fire. We're putting it out. Things are getting better. Do you think that their policies will make your life better? Now, here's the challenge. A lot of times when you are angry, and strip it away from politics. This is me being a psychologist, right? Psychology.
4: Oh, boy. He's a lawyer. Yeah. He's a psychologist. He's a coach. Everything. He's an entrepreneur.
2: When you make decisions based on anger, much of the time, the decision you make often makes things worse. And think about in your own life, how many times have, and a lot of men out there are going to know this, how many times have you been angry enough in your life that you have kicked a wall or you have punched a wall? Have you ever done this? Have you ever punched a wall in your entire life? You never have done. I think.
4: Do I look like a guy who punches walls, Clay? Come on.
2: I think huge. I would bet. This is actually a fun question. I think at some point in their life, the majority of men that are listening to us right now have punched a wall. I think
4: I have
2: like
4: kicked something
2: anger,
4: over and hurt my foot. I will say that I have done.
2: Or kicked something in anger. My point is you're angry. And then what ends up happening, you kick the wall and then you're limping around. You may break your toe. You punch a wall. This actually happens with athletes. They get so angry. Like, you know, your team is in a rough spot when you're one of your star athletes is so mad about how he's playing that he punches a wall and he breaks a bone in his hand or something. And then he's on the disabled list or the injured list, as they now call it. Anger is not a motivation most of the time that leads you to a rational thought that leads you to a better place. It's fine to be angry, but you have to move through the anger and then rationally step back and think. And I love the caller we had in the first hour. They never have a solution. If you're unhappy about the cost of goods right now, there is no solution that Democrats have that are going to make your life better. In fact, it's actually going to make cost of goods worse. Just look what they did with Joe Biden. Remember, Buck, he wanted to spend trillions of dollars more, and the only reason he did it was because Joe Manchin and Kyrsten Sinema said we can't get there. So I think he wanted to spend like 10 trillion and they spent 5, right?
4: Yeah.
2: Which was way too much, but they would have put us even worse in an inflation hole if their economic policies had been followed through. And nobody talks about it anymore, Buck, but remember, they were all saying modern monetary theory, debt doesn't matter. All of it's broken. Every economic argument they have is wrong.
4: And yet, Clay, I could sit here and we could have an array of esteemed experts sit down and walk through with everybody why minimum wage laws are actually not good policy and minimum wage laws will kick the ass of anyone saying get rid of minimum wage laws. This is just, it's emotion. I mean, so you're making a rational argument. There's the emotional side of it. I think Trump recognizes at some level that that is what he is up against. Here he is, by the way, talking about an executive order to cut diesel, because diesel costs are the thing that are really high right now. Really high. And that has to go right. All of our truckers listening, toot, toot. Well, that sounds like you're on a boat, but you know what I mean. I meant that wasn't really the right kind of.
2: Nah, it's kind of an effeminate, sound for our truckers out there.
4: Truckers. I'm sorry. We're going to honk, honk. There we go.
2: That's better. That's better. That's better.
4: It's not a toot, toot. You guys don't like the SS Minnow. Anyway, sorry, truckers. But you guys know diesel, this is how goods and services get anywhere. Around the country, goods certainly, get around the country, and the price of that is high. So Trump is saying, look, we're going to deal with that right now, right here. Play four.
3: Today I'm announcing another unprecedented step to bring down costs. For many years, farm vehicles, construction equipment, and other off-road vehicles have used what is known as red dye diesel. You know what that is? I don't know what the hell it is, but whatever it is, it's supposed to be very good. Red dye diesel, everybody, which is exactly the same as normal diesel, but is sold tax-free for off-road vehicles and big trucks. So tonight I'm going to sign a historic executive order to officially waive the off-road requirement and allow anyone to purchase tax-free red dye diesel for any reason.
4: Now I'll be honest with you, Clay. I never even heard of red dye diesel before, and it sounded like Trump hadn't either, but he's doing something.
2: Yeah, and look, this is one where we circle back around to what's going on with Ukraine and Russia. While you were talking, we were listening to that clip. I'm scrolling through looking at the latest. There evidently is a massive tanker on fire in Sochi right now that is evidently having been attacked, we presume, by Ukraine. This war now between Ukraine and Russia has largely turned into an infrastructure war via drones, where they are now attacking the refining and oil and gas capacity of each country in both directions. And that is having a substantial impact on the overall global economic situation. We talk a lot about what's going on with the Strait of Hormuz, but I think the Russia and the attacks going on with Ukraine, that now is becoming a huge driver for what the diesel costs are right now based on refinery impact. So this war, you can argue, which I think a lot of people have kind of gotten used to. I mean, look, hundreds of thousands of people have died in Ukraine and in Russia. Yeah, it's an awful, awful war. But I think a lot of Americans have kind of gotten inured to it. Like, even the left wingers, I don't even see people who have Ukraine flags in their bios anymore.
4: Yeah, they got tired of it. As the war got worse and more casualties mounted, they're like, eh, something else to look at now.
2: They've got, I don't know what the flag they have in their bio is now.
4: Well, it's Gaza. It's Gaza.
2: Oh, yeah, you're
4: all right. All the Ukraine people are now Gaza people. They're now Gaza experts.
2: That's a great point. They've moved on from Ukraine to now, by the way, it was always kind of strange that they would be sympathetic with Ukraine because it's a lot of white people. So they had to find brown people who are victims, and so they've decided that Gaza is their choice. But I do think the economic impact here, Buck, is becoming quite significant for Americans now, maybe in a way that we had not noticed before, as they are now targeting these refineries and having more of a significant impact on the oil and gas, and certainly what's going on in the Strait of Hormuz impacts this as well.
0: Laugh, learn, hang with the guys, right there when you need them most. Clay and Buck, just preset them on the iHeart app.
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12: Ford reports a decline in U.S. vehicle sales for the third quarter, selling just over a 500,000 vehicles. That's down 6.6% from Q3 last year. The decline as Ford winds down production of its Escape and Lincoln Corsair SUVs. The Ford says trucks remain a key strength, with sales of its F-Series lineup topping more than 200,000 in the same quarter, while F-Series production increased about 4.5%. 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
14: Hey, what kills me, we have all the gas and oil we can use here.
15: Yeah, right.
14: It shouldn't be this high.
15: Well, we need more refineries.
14: That's right. Yeah. They've sent out, but how long have you even heard that?
15: Yeah.
14: Well, we need more refineries. Well,
15: It takes 10 years to build.
14: Well, they should have started 10 years ago.
15: I know. You're right. You're absolutely right.
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0: Welcome back in, Clay and Buck. A little bit of news from France, with also my bias about to be inflicted into this story. Producer, there are riots going on in France associated with local schools. Producer Ali says that there are 700 plus police officers injured in the France riots. Is it fair or foul of me that as soon as I saw this, I thought, yeah, but they're French police officers. I don't buy that they're actually that hurt. I just think that they're total wusses. And so is that or is that not, Buck, in your opinion,
1: Clay
0: fair
1: is going
0: or foul
1: straight for
0: of
1: like,
0: me?
1: Like a guy named Francois is like, oh, but I hurt my pinky finger and I need 6 months of paid leave and also extra pay for all of my pain and suffering. Just like
0: generally,
1: that.
0: I like to be pro cop. I am not of the opinion that French cops are particularly tough or likely to have actually been that injured by these protests. Fair or foul, I'm confessing my bias up front. I do not believe these French cops, that 700 of them, have actually been significantly injured.
2: Hopefully we don't stumble upon any Legion Etrangere guys, Foreign Legion guys, who kick our asses on site after this conversation, Clay. But because that's legit.
0: Sacre bleu. French. I speak a little French. Remember my name? Remember my French name? Everybody had to have a name
2: Pierre?
0: In class
2: what
0: back in the day. No. It was Gerard Bonaparte. Everybody had to pick a French first and last name.
2: Wasn't that Mitt Romney's burner account for a while? Gerard Bonaparte, something like that?
0: Gerard Bonaparte was my French class name back in the day. My sister, by the way, got a French PhD. She's a fluent French speaker, Italian speaker. Like, I did not get those genes. So I have awful accents, as everyone can tell who listens on here. I can't do accents. I can't do pronunciations, any of that stuff. But Gerard Bonaparte was a great French student back in the day, Nashville Public School.
2: Apparently a fantastic thespian and military commander. Really combining.
0: That was a combo.
2: Yeah.
0: I went with Gerard because of Gerard Depardieu before everybody accused him of being an awful human.
2: Depardieu.
0: And then Napoleon Bonaparte, you know, it's a good combo.
2: He just called him Depardieu. Oof. Oof.
0: Depardieu, whatever. I was like, I don't do accents. Everybody needs to have the last name Smith, in my opinion. I would be way better at it. I can pronounce that correctly every time.
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12: The leaves are changing, temperatures are dropping, and there's a reason Americans call this time of year fall. Centuries ago, English speakers commonly called the season harvest because it's when crops were gathered. But by the 1500s, English writers were using expressions like fall of the leaf, describing exactly what they saw happening to the trees. By the 1600s, that had been shortened to simply fall. So why do British usually say autumn? Autumn entered English in the late 1300s, coming from French and Latin, and for a time, people in England used both autumn and fall. English settlers brought fall to America, where it remained popular for generations. Back in Britain, though, autumn gradually won out. By the mid-1800s, fall was already being regarded as a distinctly American term. Today, Americans use both words, though fall remains much more strongly associated with American English. Matt Murphy, Fox News.
13: Fox in the Fast Lane.
14: We're at the halfway point in the 2026 NASCAR Cup Series chase as drivers head back to Charlotte this weekend for the Bank of America 400. 267 laps around the oval track, marking the first time since 2017 that the fall festivities at Charlotte are on the 1.5 mile oval layout rather than the track's roval configuration that was in place for the last 8 years. It was an exciting finish last week in Vegas as Chase Briscoe dominated the field and took the checkered flag in the South Point 400. The win moving him up to sixth place in the chase standings as the number 19 car still has a lot of work to do for the final five races of the season. Kyle Larson remains at the top of the leaderboard, followed by Denny Hamlin, Christopher Bell, Joey Logano, and Ryan Blaney. The action gets underway from Charlotte Sunday at 3 p.m. Eastern. For Fox in the Fast Lane, Tony Genualdo, Fox News.
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15: Senator Bernie Sanders is in California to champion progressive candidates ahead of the November elections and the state's Proposition 40, a midterm ballot measure proposing a temporary 5% tax on the assets of individuals with a net worth of at least $1 billion, with most of the funds intended for health care. California Governor Gavin Newsom and gubernatorial candidates Democrat Javier Becerra and Republican Steve Hilton have all spoken out against the measure, sharing concerns about the impact on the state's economy if a slew of billionaires leave the state. Sanders has argued polling suggests that the American people want us to stand up to the oligarchs and the very wealthy to start paying their fair share. The senator's stops in the Golden State include a Ballots Over Billionaires rally that was held in San Francisco on Saturday, an event at a Bakersfield High School on Sunday, and one Monday night in Los Angeles. Kristen Goodwin, Fox News.
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1: I think the reason I look so good, they're all saying goat. You know, there are a lot of goat hats. I love that goat. I said, what about Washington and Lincoln? They say, you're better, sir. I mean, you're better. They're believers. Front row Joes, we got all the fun. They think I'm better. Right? Look. You're better than them, sir. You're better. Goat. Greatest of all time. You know what goat means? Greatest of. So, I don't know if it's true, but I'll tell you, we got to be, because there has been no president that's done more in the first 2 years than President Trump.
2: Clay, he's out there, like we said, hitting the campaign trail hard, and there he is, referring to those who have referred to him as the GOAT, the greatest of all time, G-O-A-T. And Trump doesn't shy away from the description, says the best 2 years of any president. He does give a little bit of, you know, gives some credit to Lincoln and George Washington. So he's got that going for him. But Trump is very much leaning into how things are going. Something else, Clay, that I got a couple of other things that are on the radar before we dive into all things WNBA and Sophie Cunningham in the third hour, because that has now turned into a considerable story once again. There's a lot of attention being paid to this. But the Pentagon announced a specific presidential approval to carry out an existing military death sentence by firing squad. Secretary of War Hegseth recommended and Trump approved death by U.S. Army firing squad for Nidal Malik Hassan. He was the former Army major convicted in the 2009 Fort Hood attack. Pentagon spokesman Sean Parnell posted a decision on X. Hegseth replied with one word: justice. Secretary of the Army sets the time and place, and acting Army Secretary Adam Tell takes that role. Just you remember, he killed 13 people, 12 soldiers, one civilian. This is Hassan. 12 soldiers, one civilian employee, wounded 32 others, all while shouting Allahu Akbar. Clay, under the UCMJ, I didn't know this, a court-martial death sentence cannot be carried out unless the president approves it. And that is what has happened. Let me just say, yes on this, the right decision. And also, why aren't we doing this with KSM, Khalid Sheikh Mohammed? These guys who are sitting at Gitmo forever, firing squad. What is going on here?
3: I mean, it's crazy. They still have not been convicted. They still have not gone on trial. I think a lot of people have forgotten this. The 9/11 attackers, they are sitting still down in Cuba at Gitmo. They have had nearly 20 plus years now of legal wranglings back and forth. They still have never been tried for the murder of all of those individuals on 9/11. And if you remember, this gets into a little bit of the procedural mess. There have been disputes about whether the statements that they made under interrogation were or were not admissible, torture in some ways, as characterized by the courts. They then had, Buck, if you remember, they had agreed to plea, but that was going to take the death penalty off the table, if I remember correctly. And many of the 9/11 survivors said, well, we don't want the guilty plea if it just keeps them in prison for the rest of their lives. So there still has not been a resolution for the Sheikh Mohammed, all of those individuals that helped to mastermind the 9/11 attacks.
2: Which is astonishing and really upsetting. But you're right. All of that is correct and true. Let me just some interesting background on this, Clay. This would be the first military execution, U.S., obviously, military execution since 1961, and that was when Army Private John Bennett was hanged at Leavenworth for the rape and attempted murder of an 11-year-old girl. By the way, the right sentence for the crime. You know, we used to take things gravely seriously in this country. It would also be the first military firing squad execution since 1945. That was the last time there was a military firing squad, and some of you will know the case. It's a very well-known case. Private Eddie Slovic was shot for desertion in France in January 1945. The only American soldier executed for desertion since the Civil War.
3: Wow.
2: So it's, I mean, it is rare for there to be a military execution in this country. And, I think people have forgotten that, that you could be executed for desertion even, and that was a thing. You never even, that doesn't really even come up anymore in our consciousness.
3: No, I think it's the right decision. I think it makes a lot of sense. Let me circle back for a moment, Buck, to what we were talking about Alito, and I wanted to have them pull this clip because I do think the biggest stake of a midterm is the Supreme Court. And that means having control of the Senate to be able to get judicial nominations through. Alito said he thinks about retirement every term, but thinks he can still make a valuable contribution. I think, Buck, he was very close to stepping down at the end of this most recent Supreme Court term. Here is cut 26.
4: I thought about it, and
5: you
4: I
5: did. You considered
4: continue.
5: It.
4: I will continue. Well, it's a, something I think that somebody at my age has to think about every term, but I thought that I could still make a valuable contribution, which is why I became a justice and a judge in the first place. So that was basically it.
5: So you'll be kind of reconsidering this probably every year, rethinking it.
4: Yeah, I think I have to.
3: I mean, look, if you need motivation, the decisions of Supreme Court justices last way longer than a president. And so if you put somebody on this Supreme Court, if Trump does, somebody who's 45 or 50 years old, odds are they'll be there for the next 30 years. And that is a decision that is going to have way more lasting impact long term than most 4-year presidencies will. And I think it's one of the things that Trump has most gotten correct. Now, President Trump would say, hey, a lot of the people that I have put on the Supreme Court have ruled in ways that I don't always like. By the way, every president thinks that on some level. But I do think that the appointments overall in total, that he's done a very, very good job with that. And I would like for Trump to be able to get another Supreme Court appointment before his tenure is

0: Supreme Court discussion. You'll notice that the Ruth Bader Ginsburg cult has dropped off quite a bit. There really was a cult of RBG. It was bizarre. It was weird. There were RBG figurines being sold at stores in New York City, at like toy stores and stuff. And there were all these videos of her workouts and how fierce her workouts were. This was weird stuff because her workouts were that of like an elderly woman, you know, moving 0.5 pound weights. It was bizarre, which is fine, but like, I don't know why I'm watching videos of this, but she stayed in the game too long for the Democrats' liking, as we know. And that cost them and cost them bigly, as Trump would say. So I will say this, even though at the beginning, I just wanted to give some voice, Clay, on the show to, I know what the frustration is out there and I see it and I understand, that is, I think everyone who's paying attention to the election understands what the primary issue is. I do think we're going to win the Senate. I just want to be clear. I'm not a doomer about this at all. I think Clay's already looking at me like,
1: I'm nervous about the Senate. I mean, I think you have to be just given where the battlegrounds are. They are on more offense than we are. Doesn't mean that it's all going to come to fruition for them. But look, I mean, you have to be honest. Look at where Trump is campaigning. He is mostly in red states. This is not a we're taking the battle to them. Now, New Hampshire, Michigan, Minnesota, those are all places that are Democrat seats now where I would love to think we could flip one or more of those seats. And if we do, we certainly are going to maintain the Senate. But much of the travel right now, Buck, it's Texas, it's Nebraska, it's Kansas. It's places where, frankly, we shouldn't be having to defend Iowa as aggressively as we are.
0: That's all true. I was looking to you for all the optimism. Are you pushing this back into my court here? I was trying to be a little optimistic. I thought you'd meet me on this instead, you're freaking me out, buddy.
1: I have got money down that, as you know, that we are going to retain the Senate. I'm confident still that Paxton is going to win in Texas. But I do think you have to look at the sum total of where the battlegrounds are and say, if you're fighting on Democrat territory compared to if you're fighting on Republican territory, that kind of tells you where the trend lines are in general. And we have more close races that we need to win than they do to take back control of the Senate.
0: I'll tell you what I think right now on these. Should we do the predictions? Should we do the predictions?
1: Well, it's 28 days out. I think that's it's a fair time.
0: I think that we win in Texas.
1: I agree.
0: And am I allowed to say what I think, by the way, without people getting mad at me that I'm voter suppressing or something? Okay.
1: Let's be clear on this. Every time we tell you what we think, nothing that we ever say on this program should change whether you go vote. So anybody out there, not only should you go vote,
0: people
1: you should take all your family members. You should take all your church friends. You should take all your bowling party friends. Anybody that you can get out to the polls, go. And you, especially listening right now, I would be disappointed if this audience doesn't have a 100% voting rate.
0: So I think we win the Senate, we lose the House. I think we win in Texas. Again, I'm just going to look at the races that are big and that matter and that are close. I think we win in Texas. I think we lose in Michigan. I think we win in Maine. I think we lose in North Carolina. I think we lose in Ohio. How am I doing here on these? I think we win in New Hampshire.
1: You got some upsets and things going in multiple different directions.
0: Yeah.
1: Like if we lose in Ohio and win in New Hampshire, I would be surprised by that. I think it tends to, now your argument on New Hampshire is actually, I think, a good one in that context where Sununu is basically just running a local New Hampshire campaign.
0: He's all about New Hampshire. I think he's been able to segment this off as it's just a New Hampshire contest, Clay. So that's why I put it a little bit separate from the national trend on this one. Ohio is worrisome right now. The governor's race and that Senate seat are worrisome right now for me. I have a lot of faith. I probably have too much faith in Susan Collins, but I've just always seen all the polls completely underestimate her strength to pull out a victory. And I know she's not a rock-ribbed Republican, but, you know, she's the best you're going to get in Maine, and she did vote for Kavanaugh. And there's some, you want her, not the Democrat, that is for sure. So, but I'm very confident still in Texas. The one that I'm feeling a little, maybe just today, and by the way, I reserve the right to change this before Election Day. The one that I feel like is really going to be disappointing is I just think that Michigan race is going to be very tough for us. I think it's going to be
1: very tough. Well, Michigan is at least an offense race. If you lose where you're trying to go into the opponent's home court, home ground, that one is

0: is more understandable to me. But the fact that Iowa, the fact that Texas, the fact that Nebraska, Kansas, that entire
1: we're going to win in Iowa, we're going to win in Texas, and we're going to win in Nebraska.
0: If we win all those, I do not worry about those. Then I think, and I think we'll win in Ohio. Trump won Ohio by 11.7 points, right? If Ohio swings that much, that is incredibly dangerous for many different states. You know, the battleground states, Maine, North Carolina, New Hampshire, Michigan, states that are really close, I think is tougher. Georgia, let me just look right here directly into the camera for everybody watching on YouTube. Georgia, every other state in the South is rock-ribbed red.
1: Yeah, I know.
0: No worries. What are y'all doing? I don't get Georgia. Georgia's on my mind, and they're letting me down.
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1: It's 2 o'clock in the morning. 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
9: We say okay all the time, but its origin is surprisingly strange. Back in the 1830s, newspaper writers and editors deliberately misspelled common phrases and turned them into fun abbreviations. In 1839, a Boston newspaper editor used okay to represent all correct, spelling all with an O and correct with a K. And it caught on fast. Then came the 1840 presidential election. Martin Van Buren from Kinderhook, New York, was nicknamed Old Kinderhook. His supporters seized on OK, formed OK clubs, and spread the expression around the country. There was just one problem. Van Buren lost re-election. The candidate didn't make it, but OK did. Nearly 200 years later, we're still saying it. Not bad for two little letters that began as a newsroom gag. Matt Murphy, Fox News.
2: Fox Facts.
9: As temperatures rise and lighter meals return to lunch menus, here's the story behind one of America's most popular salads. The Cobb salad wasn't named after an ingredient, it was named after a person. Back in the 1930s, Robert Cobb owned Hollywood's famous Brown Derby restaurant, a hotspot for movie stars. According to the story, Cobb was working late one night and got hungry. He started rummaging through the fridge, grabbing whatever leftovers he could find. Lettuce, bacon,
10: bacon, chicken, hard-boiled eggs, tomatoes, cheese, and avocado. He chopped everything together, tossed it with dressing, and made himself a meal. The next day, he made it again for a friend who loved it. Soon, other customers started asking for the same combo, and before long, it became a permanent menu item. Nearly a century later, the Cobb salad is still on menus across America, thanks to a restaurant owner who got the late-night munchies. Matt Murphy, Fox News.

0: Welcome back in, Clay and Buck. We're rolling through the program. We got Senator Rick Scott of Florida is going to join us top of the next hour. And we're discussing 28 days until the midterms. And I'm telling you, the moment the midterms occur, a couple of days of discussion will happen about the midterms, and then we will be on to the 2028 election cycle. And you may think I'm crazy, but I am just telling you, people are ready to turn the page very quickly on what's going to happen in the midterms. And so it's going to be a few day storyline, and then we're going to be on to 2028. I will say again, I'm just going to keep hammering this. The Senate side matters a great deal. And having control of the Senate and being able to get all the judges seated and confirmed is probably the biggest power that is going to exist for the final 2 years of the Trump administration. But I don't have a lot of faith that Congress is going to do much of anything for 2 years. Buck, do you have any faith that any major outcome of a significant degree is going to happen in Congress?
1: No, we're going to have the most useless impeachment of Donald Trump since impeachment 2.0, which is what Democrats will do when they get the majority in the House, which everyone pretty much expects will happen. And then the political story pretty much right away. I mean, there'll be a little bit of after action in November and December turns into the holidays. Starting in 2027, Clay, it's election 28. Right. That's, we said this to you. This isn't a two-term presidency where it's, okay, we know who the presidential contender from one side is going to be. We're going to go right from midterm into the thick of presidential contest and primaries. And that will be very interesting on both sides, quite honestly. You're going to have open primaries on both sides.
0: Historically, let me also tell you this. The Trump era, nobody's going to even remember what happens in the midterms. Yes. I'm talking about 20 years from now. And I think in the back of his mind, Trump gets it. He's going to go and he's going to campaign because he knows significance of having control of Congress. But I think deep down, Trump knows that winning in 2024 made him a seismic historical figure, not just in the United States, but on the global stage. The greatest comeback in the history, maybe, of all leaders in the history of the world. I mean, it's one of the greatest comebacks ever, certainly in Democratic republics. And I think whatever happens in the midterm will be a blip, and then we will be on to the next. All right, when we come back, this is a crazy story. We got a couple of them. But I want to talk about the Sophie Cunningham story and what exactly is being done to her. We'll talk about it next.
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5: This is Fox on Health. The recent death of a lab worker in Russia has sparked fear it could be a case of pneumonic plague, though the World Health Organization has said the risk to the general public, especially outside of Russia, is considered low at this point. And Russian health officials say a full range of preventive measures were taken, including tracing the worker's contacts. The more common form of plague, bubonic plague, comes from the bite of an infected flea, leading to swollen lymph nodes that can become open sores. Bubonic plague can also advance to the bloodstream or the lungs, which is where pneumonic plague is based, less common but severe, and able to spread quickly to other people through respiratory particles. Its symptoms include shortness of breath and coughing up blood. While it can be fatal and centuries ago killed millions, the WHO says recovery rates are now high if detected and treated with antibiotics within 24 hours of symptoms beginning. For more health news, go to foxnewshealth.com. I'm Lisa Brady with Fox on Health.
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8: Now the recovery. I'm Paul Stevens, Fox News. Isaias is pushing inland through Alabama after leaving a trail of destruction along the Florida Panhandle. At least three deaths now connected to that storm. Fox's Jonathan Sary in Panama City Beach, Florida.
9: I'm told the storm surge here was in excess of 5.5 feet, and so that did some damage just to some of the beach access areas. The good news is that the structures here held up very well. Florida statewide has improve building codes as they learn more about hurricanes and withstanding hurricanes. These newer buildings, you can go through a powerful storm, not lose any windows, and certainly our hotel held up very well. Very few downed trees, in fact. As the storm was moving in yesterday, when it was still daylight, we saw utility crews coming in, driving into a safe staging area so they can be deployed during daylight today to restore power.
8: President Trump approving an emergency declaration for Florida and Alabama. Nine people, including two kids, reportedly dead following a mass shooting in Erie, Pennsylvania. Witnesses say a gunman opened fire outside a home last night, killing two women before heading inside. Police and a SWAT team surrounding the house where more gunshots were later heard. Officers later entered the home. They found several more bodies, including the gunman who apparently died from a self-inflicted gunshot wound. Erie Police Chief Rick Laura confirms the victims were found in and around the home.
10: It's a horrific scene. There was a large loss of life inside that residence and outside that residence.
8: And investigators are now working to piece together what led to the shootings, including whether the gunman knew any of the victims. Authorities have not ID'd any one of those killed or determined a possible motive. 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
8: One Philadelphia police officer is dead, another wounded. This after both were ambushed while responding to a report of a man with a gun early this morning. One officer, a 33-year-old father of five, was shot 12 times. His 40-year-old partner was shot three times. The suspect allegedly fired at more officers before hiding in a tree, where SWAT officers eventually took him into custody. Three guns were recovered. President Trump is stumping in Tennessee tonight ahead of November's midterms. Fox's Madeline Rivera in in D.C. with details on which Republican candidates he's campaigning for and who's hitting the campaign trail also for Democrats.
14: Senator Elizabeth Warren is appearing in two town halls with Michigan Democratic Senate nominee Abdul El-Sayed. And Senator Bernie Sanders is holding a rally with Maine Democratic Senate nominee Troy Jackson. President Trump hitting the campaign trail, too. So he's heading to Tennessee next week. He's set to head to Ohio, Alaska, Arizona, and Montana. This follows his rally in Syracuse, New York yesterday, where he drummed up support for Republican gubernatorial nominee Bruce Blakeman. The president was joined by Mike Tyson, who rode on Air Force One. The president also touted a deal to obtain diesel from Russia as voters feel frustration over the economy and high gas prices. He says Russia will give 300,000 tons of diesel fuel, followed by 500,000 tons in November and 1 million immediately thereafter.
8: And that deal coming as Ukrainian President Volodymyr Zelensky criticized the arrangement, telling Axios it was, quote, not fair and not honest, unquote, and accusing the U.S. of giving Russian President Vladimir Putin a gift. Saudi Arabia's main airport in Riyadh evacuated earlier today following another reported attack. Officials say air traffic was halted after explosions rocked the capital. Now, the airport has been targeted before by Iran-backed Houthi rebels, although that group has not claimed responsibility for today's earlier attacks. I'm Paul Stevens, and this is Fox News.
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15: 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You've got a little under 30 days to go until the text messages and the mail and the commercials and the digital ads all dry up. I feel like I've seen all of them. I don't actually watch that much television, so that part doesn't bother me. But I'll tell you, the 18 text messages a day from people asking me to donate money to Michelle Tafoya in Minnesota and Ken Paxton in Texas and everywhere else, I wonder sometimes, does that work? If you're sending a text message nationwide, how many people are donating money to Ken Paxton from anywhere in the country besides Texas? But clearly people do. I mean, I get a text message from that dude every probably 48 hours. I still haven't donated, but there's got to be a payoff, right? Is it about name identification, or maybe you'll reach out to somebody in Texas and say, who is this guy? I don't know. It's going to be I'm not that optimistic about our chances in November, and I was feeling I want to be optimistic, and I just don't – I don't know that I can do it. It has been a long time. I saw on the Wall Street Journal this week that – the interest rates for new mortgages for 30 years were at 7.4%. It's not that I have a problem with a 7.4% mortgage rate. Plenty of people throughout my listening audience have paid something near that over time. But it's been a long time. And I don't see it coming. I don't see it coming down anytime soon. The markets in the last week, I continue to feel like the economy is in a decent place. That's not that I'm not like cutting corners and doing what I can to save money. But I mean, in the totality of the American economy, my retirement balances seem to, you know, increase quarter over quarter proportionately. But I'll tell you, when you've got $4 gasoline in Georgia, and you know that the sales tax and the state taxes are off of that, and you see 7.4% mortgage rates, I don't know what it is. I'm not going to say that I think time will ultimately look at what Trump did during the course of his two terms, and I think that he will have forced some really overdue conversations that he may get credit for in history. That doesn't always mean that you get credit for it in the day or the month or the year that you need credit due. But I think he made the Democrats realize the error of their ways around immigration. I think that put up or shut up, he has greatly hampered Iran's ability to inflict pain and suffering on America, let alone the West. I think that the kind of step towards the West out of Dubai and the rest of the United Arab Emirates and Saudi Arabia, I think is awesome. I think that will transcend administrations, and I think it will make the country a safer place, and a better country. And I think history will remember him that way, and I think they'll give him credit. But it sure has been a hell of a rocky road. And I feel like that's not, I don't say that as a criticism. I say that to be objective and fair. I think that history remembers Trump term two as a guy who did a lot of the dirty work and faced the consequences of the day for the sake of the benefits of tomorrow. And I don't think there's a lot of people in elected office or business or anything else that behave that way. And I say that respectfully to him. But there's a lot of runway between here and there. I dislike more than anything out of the media for 40 years, probably 50. You have heard about Iran being a state sponsor of terror and they cannot attain a nuclear weapon or obtain a nuclear weapon or attain either or. And then when somebody finally chooses to do something about that, even if he has not completed the task and even if he doesn't necessarily complete the task, I'm pulling for him. I'm pulling for him in spite of what the Republicans are feeling queasy about 30 days before a midterm election cycle. I think that the reckoning, maybe it comes and maybe it doesn't, but if Congress is not going to spend less money, the only choice is to raise interest rates by the Federal Reserve Board. That is a painful damn deal. You know, we talked about mortgage rates a little bit, a couple minutes ago and how that's adverse if you're trying to move. Like, look, if I'm moving in with a mountain of equity as a guy who's been in his house for 15 plus years, it's either going to be a really small mortgage with that 7% interest rate, or it's going to be to a place that's less affluent than where I am today, and I'm going to pay for that house in green money. And I don't know how else those would be my two options. But here's where I think things are tricky for Trump, and doesn't understand, or he refuses to give in to the consequences. So this dude, for all intents and purposes, is a real estate developer, and more often than not, he was a successful real estate developer. You can't go to New York City and not see his name on a dozen different buildings and entities, and he has them everywhere. Golf courses, high-rise buildings, you name it, the club, the country club in South Florida. He's got some beautiful assets. So he understands this and he's pulling for lower interest rates because it's a good thing. I think that people were starting to come back into the office and the economy got to a place where people are kind of giving up their leases or downsizing. But think about it this way. I think the real frustration for Trump at the current moment is I know of several real estate developers in Atlanta. In the last 60 days when interest rates finally ticked up a quarter of a point, if you had an option or you had a purchase and sale agreement, they either wanted to retrade the contract for a lesser price, like a price per door or price per apartment or price per house, or they just walked away from whatever the deal was. And I know that drives that individual and President Donald Trump. I know it drives him nuts. I know it does. You can't be a guy who wanted to be really great for an industry and an economy and wear that fastball right in your shoulder. It can't sit well. And I just, the part that I don't think that he hasn't told in a good way, who is ultimately responsible for it? And I don't think you can get behind the big, beautiful bill in 2026 right before the midterms and see inflation continue to like be at an uncomfortable level and see mortgage rates at a generationally uncomfortable level and feel like you did all that you could. I think he struggles with that. And I think it's beyond a fair criticism. I also give you the economics lesson, what feels like every single week. I mean, in the wake of COVID, when they started burning through cash to keep people home, the Congress just never turned off the spigot. And when you infuse that kind of money into the stock market, it's gonna run. But while it's running, it's also, I've said this before and I'll say it again, like one out of every $5 that is in your bank account, retirement account, health savings account, whatever, was printed after 2020. And that's unhealthy. And he's got his fair share of criticism to wear around the current state of affairs. And he can't run from it. I think the high watermark for Rick Jackson in 30 days, and I think he's going to win, and I think it's going to be close, but I think he's going to win, is probably the max of 1%, and it's probably going to be between a quarter and a half of a percent win. And I know people, and I know that that's how they feel. And look, it took Rick Jackson $275 million. And he can only beat Keisha Lance Bottoms' lousy ass by half a point. Think about what that means in all the other races. It's going to be really, really tough. I think Mike Collins, I've told you this, I think, you know, all Ossoff has to do is just trot his name out there a little bit and just talk about how unfavorable the current conditions are and how I stood up to it. And that doesn't make a reelect all that tough. I think if you look at the lieutenant governor's race and, you know, if they elected a Democrat, I'm not going to be shocked. I'll hate it, but I'm not going to be one of these guys who just gives it to you any other way than tell you exactly what I think is going to happen. My name is Ben Burnett. You can listen to me all throughout the week on YouTube or Apple. You can pick this up, send it to anybody you want. You can follow me on Instagram at the Ben Burnett Show. This is Extra 106.3, Atlanta's only news and conservative talk. We will be right back.
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19: I'm Chad Pergram with the Speaker's Lobby.
20: Oklahoma, where the wind comes sweeping down the plain.
19: There's a lot of consternation between Republican Oklahoma Congressman Kevin Hearn, who's running for Senate, and appointed GOP Oklahoma Senator Alan Armstrong. Hearn is widely expected to win. Now he wants to be sworn into the Senate just after the election in November, and Armstrong wants to stay until the new Congress begins in early January. Hearn argues that state law says the Senate should swear in the winner as soon as the election is certified. 32 years ago, the Senate swore in GOP Oklahoma Senator Jim Inhofe after he won a special election to take the seat. That gave Inhofe an advantage over other senators elected in the fall of 1994. They didn't take office until January 1995. But since Inhofe became a senator in late 1994, he had seniority. The same would happen with Hearn or whoever wins the Oklahoma seat in November. With the Speaker's Lobby, Chad Pergram, Fox News.
2: This is Fox on Health. October is Breast Cancer Awareness Month. The National Breast Cancer Foundation says 1 in 8 women will be diagnosed with that type of cancer in their lifetime. This year alone, that's more than 382,000 women. It's the second most common cancer in American women behind skin cancers. This month is a time to increase awareness and emphasize the importance of early detection and support. First observed in October of 1985, led by the American Cancer Society. Then a few years later, in 1992, the pink ribbon was established as the symbol for breast cancer awareness and fundraising efforts. The foundation says since the month was first established, breast cancer death rates in the U.S. have dropped by around 44% due to greater awareness, increases in early detection, and advancements in treatment. You can get more information at nationalbreastcancer.org. 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
15: Welcome back to the Ben Burnett Show. My guest today is Cobb County State House Representative Extraordinaire, Representative Devin Seaball. First and only time I'm going to call you Representative Seaball. How are you, sir?
22: I'm doing great, Ben. Good to be back with you.
15: I remember the last time we did this, you sent me a text message of how much you enjoyed the experience and that you didn't realize that sometime later I was going to use it on the radio. You were like, I'm getting text messages from friends saying they've heard me on the radio.
22: That's right. No, it was good. I loved it. And, you know, I'm glad your audience enjoyed it.
15: Well, enjoyed it enough. Very few people are repeat offenders to the Ben Burnett Show. Most won't come back. So I appreciate the fact that you did. Talk to me about what you've been up to. Give everybody just high level. Give everybody your background for a second. Like, where'd you come from? Where'd you go to school? That sort of thing. What'd you get into? I know you have one of the most interesting stories of anybody down there. Just based on the fact that I don't know a lot of people who come out of the EMT world.
22: Yeah, I think I'm the only, there's a couple of EMTs, but I think I'm the only active, one working in the ambulance business now. But, you know, lifelong Cobb County resident, grew up in Marietta, went to Marietta High School, went over to University of West Georgia for 4 years, graduated from there. I'm a husband, my wife of 35 years. She's kept me around. We have 5 adult children and now we have 5 grandchildren all under the age of 4. So we're still busy.
15: You thought you were done, and then you were like, oh, no.
22: That's right.
15: I want to hear about that, because one of your children is a pretty successful singer, songwriter, musician. He probably would say, I don't know if I'm a successful singer, songwriter, musician. But if you have the ability to somewhat do that for a living, I think it's awesome.
22: Yeah, Zach Seaball, my only son. I have, out of the 5, I have 4 girls and 1 boy, and Zach happened to be right in the middle. Very proud of him. He's done, quite a few things this year. He released, a book of songs. Of course, I don't know if you call them an album anymore. They're streaming, but they're doing extremely well on, Spotify. But Zach hiked the totality of the Appalachian Trail this year. He went from Georgia to Maine.
15: That's a bucket list, man.
22: So we're excited for him. And, he also just got engaged. So we'll have another wedding here pretty soon.
15: It's good to do that in the AT and then get married.
22: Yeah.
15: If you do that in the other order, it's not because it's going well.
22: Yeah. And, my little overachiever has also gotten his commercial pilot's license. So he's been busy this year.
15: That's awesome. I marvel at people that have the confidence to just go out there and do it. I'm 43 and I've got 13, 11 and 10 at home. So I'm in this like adolescent approaching teenage or teenage phase of life. And there's some ways that it's easier and some ways that it's harder. Is being a grandparent like way better than 24/7?
22: you know, it's fun. Like I say, they're all under the age of four, so we're still, you know, cleaning diapers and feeding. But, you know, it's really going to be exciting. My oldest grandson just started T-ball this week, so we're really excited about that. So we'll be spending some time at the ball field. And, you know, my other grandchildren are doing great. All of them are healthy. You know, we had one that was in the NICU for 83 days after he was born. Oh, so he's doing great. All my kids are doing great. Just Beth and I have a lot to be proud of.
0: Yeah.
22: And, you know, we're not bragging, but we've got them all out of college and,
0: in one piece.
22: My youngest child just graduated from, Georgia College over in Milledgeville. She's going to be a nurse.
0: Yeah, we need those.
22: So we have two nurses, an advertising executive and a recording artist. And, we have one of my daughters works in research at the Aflac Cancer Center over at Children's Healthcare. So proud of all of them. I'm proud of their mama for raising such great children and let me tag along.
0: Yeah, here and putting up with you for deciding that you were going to turn into a politician.
22: That's right.
0: Talk to me about that EMT world and what you do in the ambulance business and why that is an advantage. And you know, I think a lot of people just assume they watch Fox News or CNN and that is the entirety. That's what all elected life is like. But talk to me about what you choose to focus on down there and why.
22: Yeah, I was talking to a colleague this morning about, you know, people think that we're congressmen. They think that this is what we do full time, but we're part time legislators and we have a job. I've been in the ambulance business for 42 plus years now. Five of those years I worked as a paramedic at Grady EMS. I think you get 10 years of experience and for every year down there you get 2 years of experience.
0: Have you seen everything?
22: I think I've seen it all. And, you know, I'll say this, after more than 40 years as a paramedic, I've seen some really good people during the worst moments of their life.
0: Yeah.
22: And that experience taught me not to define someone, because they're having a bad day. One mistake, one difficult circumstance, doesn't define a person. So I think that's helped me, in the legislature, because we hear a lot of issues with what's going on with people and, throughout the state, and it allowed me to listen very carefully before making decisions.
0: I wrote a column in the AJC. It was in the legislative session. It was about the fight, quote unquote. I just used air quotes that the Senate wanted to go after reducing the state income tax, which I'm supportive of, and the House wanted to tackle property taxes, and I said, there is not a better conversation in America about the meritocracy of why people live and choose to work in the state of Georgia than the fight that was going on at the time. And I said, I celebrate the fact that this is hotly contested because you're better off either way that people choose to go. And I really truly mean this. I watch the dysfunction of our Congress in Washington and they can't do anything. And I look at what goes on in the state of Georgia and wonder how anybody could possibly not be a conservative at this moment, watching the way you guys legislate. I'll let you do whatever you want with that, but I mean it, and I don't know which side of that conversation you necessarily fell on, but I told the Wall Street Journal and the New York Times, there's not a better conversation in the country about how things should be done than the really well-intentioned fight that the Republicans are having in the state of Georgia at the moment over what taxes matter most.
22: Well, my colleagues on the other side of the aisle have never seen a tax that they don't like. So they voted 14 times not to reduce property taxes, which is just amazing to me. But, you know, we see over 2,500 bills each session. And this year we showed up and there were probably five or six bills to figure out how are we going to lower property taxes. We settled on one and, I thought it was a great bill. It takes a constitutional majority, which means we need to get 20 Democrats to vote with us. And they voted 14 times not to allow the voters to vote on whether or not they wanted to use a special local option sales tax to lower their property taxes. So we had some success. I think we limited the rate at which taxes can grow to the rate of inflation or 3%, whichever's lower. I think that's a step in the right direction. And, I appreciate my colleagues in both the House, Senate, and Governor Kemp for signing it into law. I think it's going to make a big difference. You know, the big talk right now is about affordability, and lowering taxes is helping with making things more affordable. There's some things that we can't do that the federal government's going to have to do. And, I think that will happen. You know, we're 4 years into Biden inflation, so we're still recovering from that. When you rip the Band-Aid off, it hurts sometimes, and we're going through that hurt phase right now. But I think it's going to level out, and I think you're going to see Georgia and the rest of the nation really have some good years ahead of us. Excited about that.
0: I've lived with this long before this was an issue here. Senator John Albers, who I imagine you may overlap with a little bit here or there in part of your district, did something in Fulton probably a decade ago where it was really the roadmap of that, because I bought my house in 2011 for just over $200,000+. And if you looked at the fair market value of it today, it has increased. It's probably quadrupled in value. And Fulton couldn't assess our property taxes worth a flip. And it was really, I'm not sure it was the best way to necessarily go about it to solve an ultimate problem because people were incompetent, but it just went to show you that it was the only answer. You know, there are problems that can be solved and there are problems that can be managed. Mm-hmm. And it has worked pretty well in Fulton County and has kept. Now, if they want to raise my property taxes, they literally have to go to that millage rate. And I think that capping the number at where you buy I think that's a contract you are making for homesteaded properties. Like if you're in an investment property or something like that, I get it. I think what DeSantis is doing in Florida is unbelievable. But I mean, talk to me about what it means to people who live in the state of Georgia if the Democrats got control of the House or the Senate.
22: Well, I mean, it means a lot. I think you're going to see a lot of the good work that we've done over the past 6 years that I've been in there just totally reversed. I mean, like I say, they're not going to lower taxes.
0: Never have.
22: The Republican candidate for governor, Rick Jackson, has said he wants to cut our income tax in half. We've already lowered that. Over the 6 years I've been there, we've lowered it. It's down to less than 5% right now. And the interesting thing is, as we've lowered that tax, state revenues have continued to increase. So we've proven the point that if I let you keep more of your money, you're going to spend that money on things that you want or need, and it's going to increase the revenues for the state. And you're going to have what you want and need, and the state's going to continue to get the revenue that they want and need. So income tax, I think we could continue to lower that, may be able to do away with it. If we look at some of these tax breaks that we're, you know, affording some of these companies to come into Georgia, once you get a tax credit, sometimes we're not real good at taking that tax credit back after we've realized the return on investment. So again, I think Rick Jackson is really looking at return on investment as far as state policy. And as we change state policy, we're going to be trying to figure out what that return on investment is going to be back to the state and really make it a win-win for everybody, for the citizens and for the state.
0: Wait. Even if you look at me, you said it earlier, you guys, there are 2,500 bills that you wind up, you know, getting discussed during a legislative session. I would consider myself well informed, and I probably know of less than five per cycle, which shows kind of the under coverage of, and I blame media at every level for this. What do you do to stay engaged with people and really let them know what you're working on?
22: Well, I post a lot on Facebook, or as my 96-year-old father-in-law says, the book. So we post on the book and the gram, but we try to keep people updated. You know, as we go along, I do a newsletter that I send out to folks that sign up at votecball.com if they want to get that newsletter. So we try to keep weekly during session. I'll do a little newsletter about what happened that week during session.
0: Talk about a day in the life down there. It's 40 days per, I guess, calendar year, but it's really a lot more than that. Talk about the depth and level and commitment that it takes to go do that job and do it well. And what it looks like outside of January through the end of March or early April.
22: Yeah, for me, the morning starts early. I wake up at 3 a.m. anyway, so, I get a whole day's work done before 6 o'clock, but, I try to get down to the Capitol about 6 o'clock. Sometimes we have meetings. We review legislation that we're working on personally, or we'll look at some other bills that we know are going to come up, for a vote that day. Look at the daily calendar, see what's on the calendar for the day. And then, you know, when we're in session maybe 2-3 hours a day. And the rest of the time we're in committee meetings discussing pieces of legislation. Each bill has to be brought before a committee where it's vetted, and it either gets a pass or no pass, and the bill dies right there. But it's a lot of reading. We have some policy analysts that help us with that, kind of summarize some of these bills. But each legislator is assigned to a specific committee, and we kind of focus on the bills that come through that committee. And then depend on our colleagues to educate us on some of the bills that are in committees we're not in. And then, you know, we'll go to dinner, go home and rinse and repeat.
0: It seems like Groundhog Day a little bit.
22: Yes, it does. And then, you know, during that time too, we're meeting with constituents and lobbyists, and you know, people tend to throw lobbyists under the bus. I'm not that person. I think they're an invaluable tool for us because they educate us on the good, bad, and the ugly of these bills. They're representing clients down there that want to do what's in the best interest of their client. But good lobbyists tell us the good, bad, and the ugly. This is why my client wants us. This is what you're going to hear from the opposition. And then we can make an informed decision.
0: And you don't have a whole team of people. Like if you go to Washington and walk around, they have offices full of staff members. How many people work directly for you to help you craft legislation?
22: Yeah, so
0: maybe one.
22: One. Maybe three, me, myself, and I.
0: Right.
22: But we do have legislative counsel, so we have the legislature, the whole General Assembly has a bunch of lawyers that
0: tell you this isn't constitutional.
22: Well, or? We tell them what we want to do, and then they go look at in the policies and the code and figure out how we need to write that. We have final say on that, but they're great help. But you know, in general, 8 legislators will have 1 administrative assistant to help them out. I was fortunate this year. I was asked by Governor Kemp to be a floor leader. I had a little more.
0: What does that mean? Talk about what being a floor leader for the governor means, because that's not something that is, you don't see that at other levels of government.
22: Yeah, so it was a great honor to be asked, and I was happy to do it. But as one of the governor's floor leaders, I helped carry the governor's legislative agenda, in the House. That means sponsoring bills, presenting bills into the House. That the executive branch would like to see made into law.
0: Talk about what you're going to miss about Governor Kemp and what you learned from him. This is not to put anybody else or anything else down, but like, what did you like about him specifically, and how, you know, because regardless of what happens in November, somebody else will be the new CEO of the state of Georgia. Just talk about what he's meant to you and what you've learned from him, and things that, you know, he made you look at something a different way, or the kind of guy he is. Cause he's out there, but just, I don't think a lot of people know him on a professional basis.
22: Yeah. Just a great guy, family man. He and Marty were, went to all the events, all the bill signings. Marty was always right there by his side. His kids were there. So very much a family man, down to earth, businessman. And you could see that in some of the policies that he put forth. But, you know, over the 8 years that he was governor, I think Georgia's come a long way. We're in great financial state, shape as a state. And, he's going to leave quite a legacy. I think history will tell what the legacy will be, but, you know, he took us through COVID, the great unknown. So, I see him as a great leader in that. And, yeah, just.
0: I wish him well. Like, what he had to do in the first term, I don't think anybody really envies. And, I don't think he necessarily believed he would become the center of national attention with, are you open or closed? And I think that for better or worse, I think the country's kind of moved on from those days, but there's no doubt that that leadership that he gave really made a big difference. I mean, talk to me about things that you've prioritized in the last legislative session that people need to know about. And what bills that you got signed into law that are going to help make average people's lives better, and probably how your opponent won't.
22: Yeah, well, I think overall, the Republican caucus, we gave $12 billion back to citizens.
0: That's a lot.
22: And we're talking about affordability again. And we gave that back through, you know, tax breaks and reducing the income tax, reducing the property taxes. Not really reducing them, but cutting them. You know, we suspended the gas tax when gas prices got so high. We suspended that, which really, you know, 36 cents.
0: It made a big difference.
22: A gallon makes a big difference. Those are some things, you know, I've been working on squatting legislation that's been important to constituents in my area and all over the state, and turns out all over the nation. But we'll continue to work on that, close some loopholes. I was fortunate to get that law passed in 2024 and signed into law. And we're going to close some loopholes in some legislation I put forth last year. We just didn't get to the finish line on that. But, you know, squatting in hotels is a big issue.
0: Huge, dude. I live in Alpharetta. We got 30 something
22: in the metro Atlanta area. So, we're going to continue to work on that and, try to close that loophole. But these are criminals. You know, these aren't.
0: Get them out, dude. I have zero tolerance.
22: These aren't the homeless, downtrodden. We're taking care of them, but these are criminals that know exactly what they're doing, and they're stealing people's houses. And we're just not going to put up with that. We're going to clean that up.
0: Well, in the last minute of the segment, talk to me real quick about what you want to do when you go back, that you've made swings at. I know plenty of times that just because a bill doesn't necessarily pass doesn't mean that the sponsor gave up on the idea. But talk about what people can look forward to from Devin Sebaugh in 2027 when you get sworn in again.
22: You know, I don't have any, bills going into the session on top of mind, but I can tell you what the Republican caucus is going to be looking at. And I think, we're all rowing in the same boat in the same way right now. We're going to make Georgia more affordable. We're going to continue to work on property taxes. We're going to continue to lower that income tax and put more money back in your pocket so that you can spend it how you want to on your wants and needs. And, we're going to continue to take, you know, we have a lot of social safety nets in our state to take care of folks that need a hand up. And we're going to continue to do that. We're going to continue to take care of our neighbors in need. We're going to increase access to health care. I'm on a special committee this summer. We're going around the state working on that. So we're going to continue to figure out how we can get more doctors and medical professionals working in Georgia so that people have better access to health care.
0: My name is Ben Burnett. My guest for the hour this weekend edition is Representative Devin Sebaugh. Devin, can you hang out for just another minute?
22: Sure, happy to.
0: We will be right back.
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6: We're at the halfway point in the 2026 NASCAR Cup Series chase as drivers head back to Charlotte this weekend for the Bank of America 400. 267 laps around the oval track, marking the first time since 2017 that the fall festivities at Charlotte are on the 1.5-mile oval layout rather than the track's roval configuration that was in place for the last 8 years. It was an exciting finish last week in Vegas as Chase Briscoe dominated the field and took the checkered flag in the South Point 400. The win moving him up to sixth place in the chase standings as the number 19 car still has a lot of work to do for the final five races of the season. Kyle Larson remains at the top of the leaderboard, followed by Denny Hamlin, Christopher Bell, Joey Logano, and Ryan Blaney. The action gets underway from Charlotte Sunday at 3 p.m. Eastern. For Fox in the Fast Lane, Tony Genualdo, Fox News.
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8: 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You can follow me on Instagram at the Ben Burnett Show. I've spent most of the last 6 weeks with a lot of people in the State House and Senate, kind of just talking through their story. It's a tough cycle. For Republicans, granted, I've done this series when it's not a tough cycle for Republicans, and it always does really well. I think it's important to kind of have a gravitational pull of who you're going to vote for. It's kind of the idealistic part of me. I like doing it every couple of years. It gets me back to interviewing people. I really enjoy it. And I also, when I do it and I put myself in that pathway of progress, I just wind up with a lot more opportunities. And I can't explain it, but there's a life lesson there. If you're a business person trying to grow a business, or you're in a sales role or whatever, if you put yourself in, you play in traffic, good things tend to happen to you. And that's the life advice that's for free, today as we get to almost the middle of October. Final thing I want to talk about this week is Kathy Hochul. She is the Democrat governor of New York. Huge responsibility. I say it probably monthly. I think New York's the capital of the universe from a

culture, capitalism, you name it. I don't like all their politics. I don't like the mayor of New York City, but things are what they are. And you can't tell the story of America without New York and New York City. And she has a pretty immense responsibility there. She signed an executive order this week, which essentially says that parents have got to vaccinate their kids because there's been an MMR, there's been a measles outbreak in Pennsylvania, and she thinks it's going to be adverse to New York State. And it centers around the vaccinations and the vaccination schedule, especially with respect to people who are coming and going into public schools. And I struggle a little bit with the government telling people what to do. I just do. I always will. I always tried to kind of legislate or govern in a way that gave people the ability to make their own decisions. And I'm kind of past this phase of life with my three kids on the whole vaccination schedule. And I'm not going to pretend to be an epidemiologist at all. I'm not going to do that because I'm not. And I'm also not the guy who's like, well, if it's right for you, you got to do what's right for you. And whatever's right for you might not be right for them. George Washington wandered around Fort Wilderness during a really cold winter in New Jersey when polio was still a thing. And the people who had polio, they would kind of cut the wound open or however it did, and they would kind of rub it on somebody who didn't, and they'd be sick in the winter, but then they would ultimately, for the most part, as young males would be, they'd all go through the like polio process as, you know, grown people that weren't going to live with the adversity that it could have when you're a young person. The polio vaccine's not that old. It is, you know, Mitch McConnell, if you've ever seen him in person, never mind the fact that he's old as dirt today, that's not where I'm going. He got it when he was a kid, and he still lives with some of the effects of having that as a child. Medicine has more or less given everyone the ability to take a polio vaccine. I think it's like a little tablet now. You put it under your tongue, so on and so forth, and you move on with your life. We've got a pretty good track record in the world at this point of eradicating that disease until people were going to decide that, well, it might give my son or daughter autism, so on and so forth, and we're not going to do that. And I laugh with the, you know, the Rotary clubs all around the world seek to raise money for eradicating polio. And it was like, never mind the anti-vax people kind of reintroduced polio into, I won't say it's in the mainstream, but it's more prevalent than it was probably 10 years ago. And yes, I do blame COVID for the fact that people no longer trust the science. But I think you have to look at the same thing with the MMR vaccine. And there were no measles outbreaks until people stopped vaccinating their kids in the wake of COVID. And I say this all the time. As a rational, walking around, functioning human, you have to be able to hold two independent thoughts in your head at the same time. A COVID vaccine was rushed. It was a virus. It mutated. And it might have made things less bad if you got it. But there's some reasons that people don't trust the science based on Anthony Fauci and the underlying pinnings and the money that was made and all of that stuff in the wake of COVID. But that's not necessarily everything. You got to be able to hold two independent thoughts in your head at the same time, because that is one of the things that makes you successful. It's discernment. And I watch all these influential people on the internet that have never been to a science class, let alone studied epidemiology, giving us advice on why we shouldn't vaccinate our children based on potential health risks. And if that's you, I'm not mad at you. But by and large, technology and medical research gets things so much more correct than they do incorrect.

0: And I still subscribe to the fact that research and a long storied history of people not getting freaking measles should have some weight that is disproportionate to what you find on TikTok. And I don't think that's like remotely controversial. The fact that Kathy Hochul is dealing with the potential or the pending executive order that you have to have these vaccines and who can administer them, and you're going into what's going to ultimately be for most people a public education system, I think people should be able to send their kids to school with the understanding that we're probably not going to get the measles or the mumps. Hell, I'm old enough. I got chicken pox. My kids were vaccinated against it. They still haven't gotten it. And I think we have turned into a bunch of people who don't have any rational walking around sense with the fact that storied medical history should sometimes trump whoever the person is online with 6,000 Instagram followers or 6 million Instagram followers talking about why it can ultimately lead to bad things for your kids. That's my rant for the week. I just don't understand why we have chosen as a functioning, successful society to reintroduce these diseases that used to not be a thing, all in the wake of taking a political stance. I hope you guys have a great balance of the weekend. My name is Ben Burnett. We will talk to you guys next weekend. Make it a good one.
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7: Maybe you love horses a lot, but you can't buy one yourself just because it won't fit in the garage. 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
8: You're at the kitchen counter and watch horses in their paddocks or pasture.
7: You can do a short-term rental. Just go to Airbnb or similar sites and do a search on horse farm.
8: You have access to the farm life, the horses, the barns.
7: Airbnb says they've had a spike in people searching for farm stays, and as the cost of everything from diesel to fertilizer to feed keeps rising, Lynette says she appreciates the extra hay short-term rentals bring in.
8: The short-term rental has totally facilitated my being able to stay here and do the things that I love.
7: Take a pause for horse farms. Jill Nato, Fox News.
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10: Ford reports a decline in U.S. vehicle sales for the third quarter, selling just over a 500,000 vehicles. That's down 6.6% from Q3 last year. The decline as Ford winds down production of its Escape and Lincoln Corsair SUVs. The Ford says trucks remain a key strength, with sales of its F-Series lineup topping more than 200,000 in the same quarter, while F-Series production increased about 4.5%. Ford is also announcing a major update for its best-selling F-150, offering Blue Cruise towing for 2027, allowing drivers to go hands-free on more than 130,000 miles of compatible highways. 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I'm Jeff Manosso, Fox News.
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11: Deadly post-tropical Isaias storms inland. I'm Carmen Roberts, Fox News. And Isaias made landfall last night in Florida as a Category 2 storm with 110-mile-an-hour winds, claiming at least four lives, two in Florida and two in Alabama. Crews are assessing the damage and trying to make repairs as the storms move north. And it could bring up to 8 inches of rain or more to parts of the south. With more on conditions from Panama City Beach, here's Fox Weather's Katie Byrne.
12: Here on the ground in Panama City Beach, crews are continuing to assess the damage. Also, more crews out with big, heavy machinery trying to clear outfalls to keep any new rain we have continuing to drain. But the storm surge that we got here eclipsed 5.5 feet, the worst Panama City Beach has seen in more than 20 years. The strongest winds from the storm were to the west of us, closer to where Isaias made landfall. One gust ripping the roof off a business in Pensacola. Officials now saying the biggest focus for them is restoring this power. Almost a million people are without power across the south.
11: And those power outages have come down, now about 745,000. President Trump continues his red state blitz to drum up support for Republicans ahead of the midterms. He'll be in Tennessee today. Fox Business's Edward Lawrence has more from Clarksville.
13: Folks inside the White House believe that the president's best way to talk directly to the American people, it will fundamentally make a difference in Republicans and Democrats in key swing elections. Now, last night in Syracuse, the president very sure that the House and Senate will stay in Republican control.
14: These rallies have changed it so much and so great.
13: Now, we'll likely hear more about a deal that the President Trump worked out with Russia to add diesel fuel to the globe. 300,000 tons will be shipped immediately.
11: But that only covers about a day and a half of what U.S. diesel's needs are. Americans use about 440,000 tons a day. 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
11: Tragedy in West Philadelphia, where a veteran police officer is dead, his partner fighting to recover after a deadly overnight ambush. Police say the officers were responding to a call for a man with a gun just after midnight when he unleashed a barrage of shotgun fire. 10-year veteran Shane Sieber, father of two, was killed. His 33-year-old partner was shot an astonishing 12 times, but survived and is in stable condition. Suspect later surrendered to SWAT. The Dominican man shot by ICE agents Thursday, Oscar Belgal, in New York City, still has a bullet in his body and is hospitalized in custody. Border Czar Tom Holman tells Fox News.
18: They performed exactly as they were trained. This man tried to run an officer over. He feared for his life, so he took action. And now this person's in custody. He'll be charged with a federal crime of assaulting a federal law enforcement officer.
11: A San Francisco State professor, David Herrera, recently published a paper calling for government employees to commit sabotage against the president's environmental agenda. EPA Administrator Lee Zeldin reacted on Fox News.
19: If you want the path to power, go out and win an election. If you don't like the laws that are on the books, go try to change the law. But just going through this, like, other path towards sabotage is really just advice on how to get yourself fired in a quick second.
11: That paper suggests that sabotage can include data manipulation, biased data gathering techniques, and leaking information with external entities. A major missile attack rocks Saudi Arabia's capital, striking Riyadh's main international airport, forcing mass evacuations and bringing air traffic to a standstill and injuring dozens of people. And the attack follows a deadly wave of strikes attributed to the Iran-backed Houthi rebels that killed at least six people earlier this week. The latest escalation comes amid intensifying fighting near Yemen.
9: The American Dream is alive and well with Victor Armendariz. Raised a first-generation American, Victor is a Mexican who grew up witnessing his father achieve the American dream. You will not get spin here, just the facts and opinion from someone who absolutely believes in American exceptionalism. Now it's the Victor Armendariz Show from Extra 106.3 FM.
20: Hey folks, welcome. It's the Victor Armendariz Show. And if you're new, well, you found the best show you're going to hear today. Now, ever. Now, folks, this is the Victor Armendariz Show. I am Victor Armendariz, your Mexican, not afraid to be American, right here from the studios of Extra 106.3. I've got a lot to get to today, so I'm going to have to jump right on this, folks. We've got a little time, and I've got a lot to say. I am one of those hosts that could sit here, and you can ask producer Bryce, I could sit here and talk for 5 hours and not miss a beat, huh, Bryce? Bryce has seen me do it. You've seen me do 4 hours straight.
21: Yeah, you've done 4 hours before.
20: That's right. And I know I make it sound easy, but it's not. But no, I love doing it, folks. When you love what you do, it's just not work. There's so much truth to that, ladies and gentlemen. There's so much truth. And I understand your first, second job may not be what you love to do, but eventually you will, if you keep looking, you will find what you love to do. And if you find a way to make money doing what you love to do, then it's not work. It's just going to be a passion, and you're going to love it. So, all right, so we got a lot to get to. It's a little time to do it, but I will do as get as much as I can that I get out as much as I can get out because you guys have things that you need to hear, and it's coming from me. You need to know what I say. You need to hear what I'm saying. This is what I'm trying to tell you. No, folks, we got a lot, so I'll get to this. And then we'll probably do some extra time today. We'll probably do some stoppage time. So that's where, when you're done hearing this show on the radio, you move over to the podcast, and you're going to get extra show. You will get free show. So, okay. So the first thing I wanted, I got to do this. And folks, you know, I want you to listen to the entire show today because I'm going to have a special guest call in. You guys who've listened to my show, you know I don't do guest very often. I very rarely will do guest. I don't need guest for my shows. I just don't. And usually a guest will mess up the flow of my show. So, I don't do guests. And for the most part, I don't really take phone calls for my show. Not right now. Now, when we go daily and it's, you know, well, that'll be a different story. I'll take phone calls. And when I fill in for the Kimmer, when I fill in for Tug and Lose, and the other guy down the aisle, I take phone calls. So you guys can, if you want to make a phone call into the show, just, hold tight. And keep it in there on your calendar when I do these other fill-ins, because that's when I take a lot of phone calls. So, but today I'm going to take a call because during election season, I relax my policy on guests. And during the election season, the politicians that aren't afraid of me, and I'm not a mean person. I'm not. I'm not a sycophant for any party. So I hold all politicians, accountable. I hold their feet to the fire. I'll ask serious questions. I don't do the gotchas and all that mess. But I will ask you tough questions because I care. I don't care what party you're with. I care what you're going to do to the American people. I care what you're going to do to we the people, which is why you ain't going to see me voting for a Democrat anytime soon, but that doesn't mean I won't interview a Democrat. And don't worry, the chance of a you could go on Kashi or any of the betting sites and place bets that a Democrat will not come on the show with a Mexican not afraid to be American, and you'd pretty much have a almost 100% guaranteed bet you're going to win. I've yet to have a Democrat. Listen, I'll invite Bottoms on this show. Bottoms isn't going to come on this show. So, I mean, I'm a fellow minority. She's not going to do it. But anyway, it's election season, so I will lower my bar a little bit. I will break my own rules a little bit, and I'm going to let a candidate call in today. So we're going to talk to a guy today, so stay tuned. We're going to talk to Jonathan Chavez today, who's running in District 13 in Georgia. And listen, for those of you who are listening to me outside of Georgia, please bear with me. You're going to have to bear with me a lot because the home station, Extra 106.3, is right here in Georgia. I'm going to talk about Georgia politics this election season. So I'll talk, of course, national as well. But I'm going to talk about Georgia politics. And in fact, just the other day, I had no less than three, I think, Georgia politicians track me down. And then we were talking, had some good conversations about what's going on in Georgia on the local level and the national level. Because the local level, folks, I've told you before, the local level is important. So we'll get to that today. But first, I want to say something. I just want to bring this out. I'm driving into the studio today this morning and I can't help. I have these thoughts will just pop in my head and as I analyze things and I'm constantly, you know, looking at news stories and doing research for this show. I want you to think about something. Now, you've heard me say, months ago, you've heard me say that how sad is it that today's Democrat Party, and you know I've said this over and over and over, today's Democrat Party is not yesterday's Democrat Party. It's not my dad's old Democrat Party. It's not Kennedy's Democrat Party. It's not even Bill Clinton's Democrat Party. Today's Democrat Party is a whole nother ridiculous, radical, socialist party. That's what this party's turned into. And what I've told you months ago, and I'm going to tell you again today, because it's so apparent today, and you've got to understand this, your today's Democrat Party in this country, folks, your Democrat Party, your elected officials, they're in bed with our biggest enemy, not just an enemy of the United States, and I'm talking about Iran. Iran is the number one and has been the number one sponsor of terror in this world. That country, Iran, has been the number one sponsor of terror in the world for a long time. They have killed American soldiers. They've maimed American soldiers. They've killed thousands and thousands and thousands of their own people, innocent people. Innocent people who were just protesting because they didn't like the government are getting slaughtered by the Iranian government. And your Democrat Party of today is in bed with them. And what do I mean by that? The Iranians for months now have been using talking points from the Democrat Party, and the Democrat Party does not have a problem with it. The Democrat Party is the epitome of an enemy of my enemy is my friend. I think I said that right. And Bryce, if I got that wrong, you can jump in and correct me, but I think I got that right. But your Democrat Party is the epitome of, well, those guys are awful people and we know that, but we're not going to talk about that because if they win, we win. That's how your Democrat Party is looking at a terrorist nation. How ridiculous is that? And this is not hyperbole, and nor do I care how mad Media Matters is going to get at me. I don't care how mad Democrats get mad at me. I don't give a flop. I am the Mexican not afraid to be American, and I will tell you guys what I think, and I'm going to give you an analysis. And I am not wrong here. And as always, I'm not angry, but I'm right. I'm not angry. I'm just right. And you have a Democrat Party. And again, I'm not saying they're picking up the phone and they're calling the Iranians. I'm not saying, and who knows if they are, but I'm not saying that. And I'm not saying that they're huddling somewhere in secret with Iranians, but they're using talking points, and the Iranians are taking the Democrat talking points and they're using them, and the Democrats don't have a problem with it. Because if they had a problem with it, they would stop those talking points. If the Democrat Party had a freaking ounce of integrity or soul in them, they would be standing with the people and President Trump saying, you know what? We may not agree with all of your methods, but you are right. The Iranians are a threat. They're a terrorist nation, and we can't allow them to have a nuclear weapon. Not only are you correct, President Trump, as much as we hate to say it, but Obama said the same thing. Biden said the same thing. Cackling Kamala Harris has said the same thing. You've got every Democrat for decades has been saying the same thing, that Iran can't have a nuclear weapon. Donald Trump was the president who had the gonads to do it and happens to have an R by his name. So instead of the Democrats saying, well, you know, you're right, and I would be okay with the Democrats coming out saying, we don't agree with your methods so much, but we agree with your mission, that Iran can't have a nuclear weapon. They could have done that. The Democrats could have done that, and then the Iranian mullah, wacko, radical terrorist, they wouldn't be, that regime wouldn't be able to be using Democrat talking points. But they are, and they have been. The reason that the Iranians think they're winning right now, is because of the Democrat talking points. You've got Democrats and a media. Don't let me leave out the leftist media in this country. You've got 95% of the media in this country that's telling you that Iran's stronger now. Iran's winning. It's the furthest thing from the truth, and they know it. But they know if they say Iran's winning, then that's going to help the Democrats. And if the Iranians are using the Democrat talk, these Iranian mullahs probably would have ran by now, or they would have capitulated by now. But they won't, because the Democrat Party here in this country is telling them, you're winning, just hang on. Just hang on until the elections. Just hang on until the elections, and the Democrats will get elected, and we'll save you. Listen, folks, they may not be saying that word for word what I just said, but that is what your Democrat Party is doing. And again, folks, I'm not angry. I'm just right. But I've got to get this point out. I don't hear any other host with the gonads or the cojones that are willing to tell you what I'm telling you right now. And listen, I'm going to tell you, because I don't care if people get mad at me. I know the family at Extra 106.3 has got my back. I know they do. And I'm just not going to be afraid to say it. So if I'm sending a lot of you Democrats that listen to me to the cry closet, then hey, sorry. Sorry. Maybe you need to be there for a while, because you need to understand. And I understand that not all Democrat voters want this. They just don't know this. There's so many sycophants. There's so many people that are sycophants to the Democrat Party. And you've been told all your life that you need to be a Democrat, that you're not paying attention. And you only get your news from MSNBC, or you get your news from the CNN. That you're not paying attention. You don't know. You're not being told all of the things that are going on. But if you open your eyes and you just pay attention, you're supporting a Democrat Party where its leaders and so many of its members are basically giving talking points to a terrorist nation that has killed Americans. And by doing so, this war has gone on longer, because the Iranian nut jobs think they're winning, because the Democrats are telling them, just hang on. Let's get to the elections. Let's get there. And how do you know this? Because the Iranian nut job radical morons wrote a letter. What was that letter, Bryce? Like 26-page?
1: Yeah, 26-page
20: open letter. And they sent this letter for the people of the United States telling them, vote Democrat. You have folks, please understand this. Not only have the Iranian nut jobs killed American soldiers and American citizens, they pay the Houthis and they pay Hamas. They prop these terrorist people up just so they can kill people. And they're out there killing innocent people. And yeah, you've got them killing Palestinians. You know, the Palestinians you love so much that you think are victims? There are victims. They are. They're victims of Hamas. They're victim of Iran. They're not victim of the Jews. And this stuff, it's just amazing. If you just open your eyes, you'll see this. But your Democrat Party is in bed and giving, and even if they're not doing it, like I said, meetings and phone calls, they know they're helping the Iranian regime. They want the Iranian regime to be able to hang on because they think they're going to win the elections. And even if the Democrats win, President Trump is still the president. He's going to smack the, you know what, out of what's coming to Iran. I wouldn't want to be them. Well, I don't want to be them anyway, but no election this midterm, no matter if the Democrats win big, it isn't going to change a darn thing that's going to happen to the Iranian mullahs, nut jobs, when this election's over. But they don't know that because of what the Democrats are saying, folks. That is your Democrat Party, which is why I tell you, you don't have to go run and jump in the lap and be a Republican lapdog. You don't. But if you keep voting for those Democrats, you're voting for a party that's actually cheering on a terrorist nation. And that, my friends, ought to wake you up. Now, when we get back from this break, I'm going to relax my rules, and I'm going to have a candidate call in, and Jonathan Chavez. We're going to talk to him. And then I'm going to get to the unbelievable terror attempt that happened over the skies of Kuwait and around that whole Middle East area, folks. We're going to get to that. So stay tuned. Don't you go anywhere. This is the Victor Armendariz Show.
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24: We say okay all the time, but its origin is surprisingly strange. Back in the 1830s, newspaper writers and editors deliberately misspelled common phrases and turned them into fun abbreviations. In 1839, a Boston newspaper editor used okay to represent all correct, spelling all with an O and correct with a K. And it caught on fast. Then came the 1840 presidential election. Martin Van Buren from Kinderhook, New York, was nicknamed Old Kinderhook. His supporters seized on OK, formed OK clubs, and spread the expression around the country. There was just one problem. Van Buren lost re-election. The candidate didn't make it, but OK did. Nearly 200 years later, we're still saying it. Not bad for two little letters that began as a newsroom gag. Matt Murphy, Fox News.
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20: 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Folks, listen. I am your Mexicano, not afraid to be Americano. And I understand that first segment we just did is probably going to make some people uncomfortable, but you know what? That's what I do. Sometimes you need to be made uncomfortable because you just need to hear things that you're not hearing on the mainstream media. And that's what I do. So, all right, mi gente, listen, we've got a treat for you today. I know I don't do this a lot,
0: But it's election season, so I break my own rules a little bit, and I relax my rules during election season, because this election is, as always, I know you hear, it's the most important election and blah, blah, blah. But folks, this, when the Democrat Party has turned socialist, and when the Democrat Party of today is siding with Iranian nut jobs, it's an important election. And we've got here in Georgia, and again, you listeners outside of Georgia, because I have a lot of listeners outside of Georgia, bear with me, because look, listen, the home station is right here in Georgia, so I got to talk Georgia politics. So bear with me, you listeners outside of Georgia, because listen, honestly, any election that happens in Georgia is going to affect everybody else in the country. It's just a fact. If we lose Georgia, we're going to be in trouble. So you guys outside of Georgia, you're going to want to hear this. So I've got on the line, Jonathan Chavez, who is running in, I believe for the House of Representatives in District 13 of Georgia. Jonathan, how you doing today?
2: Good, sir. How are you doing? Thank you for having me on.
0: Man, absolutely. You bet. So Jonathan, real quick, tell the listeners, where's District 13? Because I guarantee you I have listeners right now that don't realize they're in District 13.
2: Okay. So District 13 is comprised of a little bit of sliver of DeKalb, all of Rockdale, the southern portion of Gwinnett, parts of Clayton, Henry, and Newton and counties. And that's pretty much most of District 13 right there.
0: Wow. So who is the incumbent?
2: So right now, so the incumbent was David Scott, and then he passed away. So then we had a special election, and Everton Blair is now currently sitting in that seat for the next couple months until January. And so for the November election, the general election, it's against myself and Jasmine Clark, who is the Democrat running for that seat against me.
0: Okay, thank you. I just wanted to get that because I knew what happened to Scott, and of course we don't ever want to see anything like that happen. But I wanted you to let everybody know. So you're up against the Democrat, and this is a tough district. There's just no doubt about it. I don't know what the numbers are. I haven't looked at them lately. But how are you feeling right now, and what is your message to voters, and what is your message to the Democrats and independents? Because you're not going to win with just Republican vote, and you probably know that. So what's your message to them?
2: And I think the message is that what everyone's talking about, we're talking about a total takeover of our country, and it's coming from all fronts. It's coming from socialists and communists, and it's also coming from invaders coming from outside our country trying to change our laws and basically change the dynamics of our country. If you look at it, what happened in Russia in 1917 during the Bolshevik seizure of power, that's when the serfs that were emancipated, they were the ones who were a little bit more successful. And then back then, the Russian demagogues would go in and tell the people, these are the people who are oppressing you. They're more successful. They're not going to stop. They need to be stopped. So then they would take over their farms. They would take over their land, and they would get them out. And what happened was a famine. Then you turn to Germany. What happened when we all know what happened to Germany? It's the same thing. Just after World War One and the Treaty of Versailles, the German people felt demoralized, oppressed, and so then you have one speaker, Hitler, that comes in and says the same thing: these are your oppressors. These are the people who did this to you. They need to be stopped. And that's what we're seeing today. That's why we have this socialist party that's actually established a headquarters in Atlanta, and they're running the same message: is the rich people need to be stopped. These are the people who are oppressing you. And unless you pay attention to history, history is going to repeat itself, and we're already seeing it in real time.
0: Well, Jonathan, I'm so glad you said that. And I want to get to some issues here in a minute, because there's got to be so you got to have a good issue message, which I'm sure you do, to get voters to go. Because when voters hear what you just said, which they need to hear, I've heard the pushback. I've had callers call in when I fill in for other shows, and they try to tell me that it's the Republican. And it's so crazy, because you've said it, history will repeat itself. And I'm constantly saying the same thing, because if we would just learn, if they would just educate these young heads full of mush coming out of college on what socialism really is and what Nazism was and what communism is, they would understand that the biggest oppressors right now is the Democrat Party. The Democrat policies would be very oppressive. And there's a study that came out, and I don't know if you've seen this, Jonathan, but it might be something you want to jump onto. There there's a study that's out there that's showing if the Democrat Socialist, which is the Democrat Party, get their way, they're looking at this economy losing upwards of $50 trillion. So basically would go into so much debt that we'd be the next Venezuela, which would be awful. So I'm glad you're out there saying this. Now, you said Jasmine was the Democrat. Are you debating her yet, or is anything scheduled?
2: There's nothing been scheduled. Many podcasters have tried, and they've reached out to her campaign, but, you know, she's not responding. And basically, because it's a 70% Democrat, 30% Republican,
0: she doesn't have to.
2: I don't see any path where we are going to debate.
0: Yeah.
2: So the only thing I can do is just talk to voters and get the message out there and talk about some of the policy ideas.
0: Let me give you a suggestion. I'm just going to throw this out there. If you can get supporters together and go out and get independents, find a location, bring in food, feed them and give them food and drink and bring as many people as you can. You may not get any media, doesn't matter. You can film this yourself and plaster it all over social media, but you ought to have a debate and have it with you and a bunch of supporters and anybody that's willing to come listen to you. Put an empty podium next to you. And just talk about the issues that face Georgians, on the national level, of course, because that's what you're going for, but talk about the taxes, talk about the spending, talk about what the socialist policies would do to people. I think that would be awesome, Jonathan. That's just my humble opinion, because then you could hit the social media. And I'll tell you what I'll do, Jonathan. I will reach out to her and I'll try and I'll see if she'll agree to it. And I'll bring both of you guys in studio and I'll be a moderator I won't be a gotcha guy or anything like that. We'll just let you guys talk. I would not be mean to a Democrat at all. I would let her talk, you talk, and we'll just have a policy discussion. Because I bet you would do that if I could get her in here.
2: And I'm actually going to be out at a candidate forum tonight at the Clayton Gallery tonight from 5 to 7. And it's the same thing. I'm going to be out there. I'm open to anybody, Democrat, Independent, Republican, who wants to come challenge my ideas, talk to me, and just have this debate back and forth. I will be sitting out there from 5 to 7, as well as some other people. And I'm challenging anybody who thinks different than me. Let's talk about it. Let's talk about these ideas. Let's talk about these differences and see if we can come together and meet in the middle and do something that benefits all of America, not just a certain demographic.
0: Man, that is great. So where's that going to be again?
2: That is going to be 136 South Main Street in Jonesboro, Georgia.
0: Awesome.
2: The Clayton Gallery.
0: If you put that on social media, tag me on that and I'll make sure it gets out as well.
2: Okay.
0: Because that's awesome. And now, are there any future dates for you coming up?
2: And then tomorrow I'm going to be at the DeKalb, the Gwinnett Breakfast in Lawrenceville. I'll put that on my social media too, and I'll tag you on that as well.
0: Put all that stuff out. That'll be awesome. And now, when we're talking policy, let's say you win, you get elected, and you're going to get up there. The Democrats are going to want to raise taxes, and I of course want to lower taxes, and I'm sure you do too. But I'm also a huge proponent of the consumption tax, which a lot of people in Georgia know as the fair tax. If that were to reach, you know, come for a vote, can the Georgia people and the rest of the country count on a vote? Would you vote for changing our tax code and going with a consumption tax?
2: Every time I talk, I always talk about the fair tax, about the consumption tax, and I tell them to go to fairtax.org so they can actually see the videos, they can see more about it. Every time I talk, and when they talk about lowering taxes, I talk about, you know, the consumption tax, and on the video itself, it actually says that it's going to be replacing the IRS. I think it's going to be more of transitioning the IRS, because you're still going to have people that oversee that portion of it, but for the consumption tax, it's the most fair way to have equitable taxes balanced throughout America.
0: Yeah, I agree 100%. And this is where, so Jonathan, I have listeners that are all over the country and just about all 50 states. I even have listeners in Mexico. I have listeners in España, and it's crazy how this show will reach. But I want the listeners outside of Georgia to understand, you know, the ones here in the states, that when somebody like you is willing to fight for the fair tax or the consumption tax, it's like, I like to call it the consumption tax because fair tax can get demagogued so bad, but it means a lot because that would affect the country. And another thing that would affect the country is, are you willing to fight for real cuts? And I don't mean a reduction in what somebody's, what the program is spending, but actual real cuts. What is your view on that?
2: No, absolutely, because where we're heading now, down this path of just spend, spend, spend, it's going to lead to the destruction of America. And the only way we can bring that back is if we seriously look at the fraud that's going on and we start cutting back on that, starting with, and then we look at all these programs that we have in place, ones that aren't even really doing much of anything, or things that are not really benefiting all of America, but just maybe certain demographics. We need to look at those programs, and we need to do some serious cuts to the economy as far as what we spend and everything that we do, because all of that is really affecting our day-to-day lives.
0: Man, without a doubt. And that's the message that needs to get out. So I like what I'm hearing from you, from Jonathan. We need people that are not going up there to be politicians. I want somebody like you that's willing to go to Washington, not to become a millionaire, but to do things to get government out of the way so the rest of us can become millionaires. Because I'm tired of seeing, and you probably could speak to this. I mean, AOC, she didn't have a whole lot of money. Now she's a multimillionaire. Bernie Sanders has never had a job in his life in the private sector. He's a multimillionaire. I want to hear that. I love it that you're willing to talk about cutting spending, because this is not talked about enough. There aren't enough people that are willing to come out, especially politicians, and say, we got to cut. And I understand that a big part of the budget is Medicare, Medicaid, and Social Security. How would you get up in Washington? What would you do for Social Security? What would be a good plan? What would be a Jonathan plan for, a Jonathan Chavez plan for the way we're going off the cliff with Social Security and Medicare, Medicaid, and the rest of that kind of spending?
2: With that kind of spending, basically, especially for healthcare, I've been in healthcare for about 27, 28 years. Most of it is in healthcare administration. So I have actually a good plan. It's on my website, chavezforcongress.com. And basically what it is the plan is, since the 1970s, people with end-stage renal disease have, once they can qualify for Medicare, so this has been a program that's been in place for about 50 years or so. When everybody talks about fixing healthcare, especially on the Democrat side, they're talking about Medicare for All, which is on the conservative estimates is about $5.2 trillion per year. Mm-hmm. And as we know, every time they say this is about how much it's going to cost, it usually doubles when they actually put the plan in place. What I'm proposing is taking our current system that we're doing now and expanding it to cover 13 pre-existing conditions such as cardiac, mental health, or cancer, which is current pro-government program.
0: Dude, that's let me just, I'm sorry to cut you off there, Jonathan. I'm actually going to get to the next break here quicker than I wanted to. Do this really fast. Let people know where to find your website so they can read more about that. And I want to have you on again. It's before the election. But real quick here, I've got about 30 seconds. Let people know how to find you, where to find you. You can even get a phone number if you want.
2: Sure. It's chavezforcongress.com. They can call me on my phone number, area code 505, which is actually out in New Mexico, 306-9079.
0: Awesome. Listen, thank you again, Jonathan. And Jonathan, we're going to have you on again, so don't worry, before the election. This has been awesome. I appreciate your time. And listen, my buddy, aim high.
2: I will. Thank you very much.
0: You bet. You bet. All right, folks. We'll be right back. Don't go anywhere. It's the Victor Armadare Show.
3: Hey, this is Tom, the Honest Car Guy. I'm here with Mr. Dillon, and I want to let him talk to you a little bit about the Honest Car Guy, and I'm going to let him tell his story.
5: Thanks, Tom. 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
24: We say okay all the time, but its origin is surprisingly strange. Back in the 1830s, newspaper writers and editors deliberately misspelled common phrases and turned them into fun abbreviations. In 1839, a Boston newspaper editor used okay to represent all correct, spelling all with an O and correct with a K. And it caught on fast. Then came the 1840 presidential election. Martin Van Buren from Kinderhook, New York, was nicknamed Old Kinderhook. His supporters seized on OK, formed OK clubs, and spread the expression around the country. There was just one problem. Van Buren lost re-election. The candidate didn't make it, but OK did. Nearly 200 years later, we're still saying it. Not bad for two little letters that began as a newsroom gag. Matt Murphy, Fox News.
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4: When Barack Obama came in and talked about a fundamental change to America, and he started off with the apology tour, many of us who were kind of open-minded, like, all right, let's see what's going to happen here. Many of us looked at it as, all right, this is the apology tour for America's push into the Middle East, and most notably for Iraq. Not so much for Afghanistan, but mostly for Iraq. And a lot of people were willing to give it a chance. What happened is it quickly revealed itself as, no, this is the push towards globalism, communism, statism. And Obamacare was just part of that. And every single institution that was pushed, whether it's DEI or anything else, was always part of that. And so that's where, like, the basis, that's where it really got the, hey, we can win political power this way. And all it's done is accelerated.
25: 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The Mexican who's not afraid to be American. Now more of the Victor Armendariz Show.
0: Welcome back, ladies and gentlemen. It's the Victor Armendariz Show. I'm Victor Armendariz, your Mexican not afraid to be American, right here from the studios of Extra 106.3. All right, folks, that was Jonathan Chavez. Listen, look him up. I believe he said it was JonathanChavez.com, but you can do a DuckDuckGo search or a Google search. Jonathan Chavez, just spell it right. J-O-N-A-T-H-A-N, Chavez, C-H-A-V-E-S. Listen, folks, for those of you who are not military or just not up with military lingo, aim high, which I told him at the end of that conversation, is the motto or a motto for the Air Force. He is an Air Force veteran, so that just makes it even more of a reason for you to vote for this guy. So you folks out there in District 13, listen, I want to speak to my minority voters out there in District 13 and everywhere in the country. You do not have to vote for a Democrat just because your skin is brown or your skin is black. I was told all my life growing up that I had to be a Democrat just because my last name and just because of brown skin. And the most liberating time in my life was when I realized I can think for myself. And I don't have to be a victim, and I don't have to be a dependent on a government figure or a government handout. And when you've got a bunch of politicians in the Democrat Party that tell you to your face, and you still vote for them, but they tell you you're too dumb. If you have black skin or you have brown skin, you're too dumb to get a license, and you're too dumb to show an ID to vote. And you should be scared to go to a poll. Even though the state of Georgia, just let me use this as an example, the state of Georgia has had record minority voter turnouts for the past, I don't know how many voting cycles. The Democrats will still tell you that you're too dumb to go vote. And somehow you're too dumb to have an ID to go vote. As a fellow minority, folks, listen to me. You should be very, very sick of the Democrats. You should be pissed off at the Democrats, and you should be tired of being abused, because that's what they do to minorities. And again, you don't have to go jump in the lap of every Republican. You can vote Libertarian. You can vote Independent. You can vote write-in. You can vote for some greeny wacko, but you got to decouple yourself from today's Democrat Party. The only way that party is going to change and get back to even a resemblance of the Kennedy Democrats, the only way that'll happen is if you throw these people out, if you stop them in their tracks, and you take so much power away from them, that is the only way they're going to start paying attention to you. I'm sincerely, from one minority to another, I am begging you,

siding with a citizen, they're siding with a non-citizen. They're siding with terrorist rogue nations. They're siding with Democrat socialist. They're siding with all the things that'll bring this country down, that'll make your life miserable. You guys will be in shared misery. And if that's what you want, keep voting for the Democrats. I'm not saying the Republicans are perfect, because God knows they're not. But they are the better alternative right now than those bozos on the Democrat socialist side. I mean, you've got, listen, folks, and Republicans, listen to me. You want a good campaign issue, this campaign, you want the last 30 days or so? You need to start running against Hassan Piker, because Hassan Piker is the Democrat Party. You get out there and you explain to people Hassan Piker, you show videos of what this guy is saying, and then show the videos with him with all the Democrats, and then show the videos of the Democrats that will not denounce him. Because let me tell you, if the Democrats win the House, which they're probably going to do in November, it would be sad, but they might. If they do, Hakeem Jeffries isn't going to be the leader. If the Democrats win the Senate, Schumer's not going to be the leader. You know who's the leader's going to be? Hassan Piker. That man will be leading the way. He's going to set the agenda. Trust me, if you people in Michigan, if Mijente in Michigan, if you vote for Hassan Piker, and I know it's not Hassan Piker, but he gets his marching orders from Hassan Piker, so I'm going to dub him Al-Said Piker. If you vote for Al-Said in Michigan, you're voting for Hassan Piker, and you're voting for your own misery. So Republicans, get out there and campaign. Show the people who Hassan Piker is. Show him with all the Democrats. Show the Democrats not wanting to denounce him. Because Hakeem Jeffries isn't going to be a leader. He's going to do what Hassan Piker tells him to do. He's going to do what AOC tells him to do. Schumer, he ain't going to be a leader, because he ain't going to be there much longer anyway. But he's going to do what Hassan Piker tells him to do. He's going to do what AOC. Let me tell you, Schumer will do everything AOC tells him to do, because he doesn't want her running against him. And he's trying to get her to run for president. But listen, he ain't out of the woods. If AOC doesn't run against Schumer, you can bet that mayor communist is going to try to run against him. Some leftist Islamist whack job radical will come up in New York City and challenge Schumer and knock him out. Mark my words, you hit it. You heard it here on the Victor Armandare Show. So, okay, so I got to talk about this, folks. I got to talk about this. So you heard me in the last show talk about how we have to be careful about the threat of terror attacks. I mean, we need to be on highest alert. And my goodness, I didn't say that. And then within 24 hours, you had that airline. Now, I didn't get to talk about this last week, so I want to mention, I want you to understand how amazing the amazing human nature that the best part of humans that came out on that terror attempt of that airplane. That airplane is flying 30 something thousand feet in the air, that was headed to Israel from Dubai. And you had this radical whack job Omanian Islamist douchebag who jumped out of his seat. He's in seat number two, jumps out and starts stabbing the captain in seat number one. Now, the last thing a captain expects getting on an airplane, and you got to understand this. You got to understand, it's one thing to have security and you to be eyeballing passengers because you're afraid a passenger might have slipped through and a passenger might take over a plane or try to. It's a whole nother thing you don't even fathom that a pilot in this day, a pilot is going to get up and try to take over the plane and kill the other pilot. So this captain that was in his seat flying this airplane or sitting there while the co-pilot was flying or while it was on autopilot, the last thing he was thinking was, man, I bet this co-pilot gets up and tries to stab me. That's the last thing he was thinking. And what happened? That co-pilot jumped up, stabbed this pilot in the neck, almost severed his hand. And this guy, this incredible pilot, with not just the will to live, but the will to save his passengers. Understand this, ladies and gentlemen. Understand, this is human. This is the beautiful thing of human nature. This guy, this pilot, this, I believe, Hindu Indian pilot, who was stabbed in the neck, almost had his hand severed. He cared. He had the will to live and the will to save his passengers, that he was able to, in the midst of a hand hanging off him, in the midst of stabbed in the throat, he was able to

0: kick, unlock the door, the cabin door, the cockpit door, and kick it open so that help could come in and help him. Not just help him, but save that airplane. Because, folks, while this was going on, the airplane was in a nosedive. Now, if you've never experienced G-forces, folks, you just don't understand how amazing it is what this pilot did, which is why I want to talk about this. You have to, a plane that nosedives from 30-something thousand feet to 17,000 feet, we're talking seconds. That's a G-force that most of you will never experience. And that plane is not built to do those G's that it did. Now it's, listen, planes are built to go beyond what they're rated for. So kudos to Boeing. Ladies and gentlemen, Boeing stock should go up because of what that plane endured, because that plane went well beyond its operating capacity and it stayed together and it held strong. And, my goodness, folks, this pilot, let me tell you something. The State of the Union, when it comes around next year, I hope President Trump invites this pilot and invites the plumber, the Israeli plumber that stormed in. Folks, picture this. Picture this. State of the Union, 2027. We're only talking a few months away, believe it or not. The State of the Union and Donald Trump, President Trump calls out the plumber that saved that airplane. The plumber that with the captain, not only helped save the captain, this plumber saved that airplane and all those passengers. I want to watch the Democrat Party not applaud for him and not stand for him, because you know they won't. You know they won't. And this, what an amazing optic this is going to be in 2027. And I'm not afraid to say this, because no Democrat elected official is going to listen to what I have to say, because they're going to sit there. They're going to forget what I said anyway, but they're going to be sitting there and they're going to go, well, President Trump, I can't give him a standing O. I can't give anyone he calls on. So this plumber that risked his life to save his family and help save that pilot and save that airplane from going down, he needs to be at the State of the Union, and that pilot needs to be. And I hope that pilot makes it. He's struggling for his life, fighting for his life. Folks, I mean, this was just amazing. But, yes, they need to be. And speaking of the State of the Union, what do you think Hakeem Jeffries is the Speaker of the House, he's going to be behind President Trump. Is he going to pull a Pelosi? Is he going to pull a Pelosi? Is Hakeem going to tear up the speech? Or is he going to try to one up Pelosi and just spit in Trump's direction or something like that? Will he take his shoe off and throw it at, you know, that's a insult in Islam. And I'm not saying Hakeem is Islam, but, this dude's crazy. He's going to do whatever he's told. Whatever Hassan Piker tells him to do, he's going to do. So keep an eye on the State of the Union that's going to come up in 2027. This is going to be interesting. It's going to be interesting. So I hope President Trump brings these heroes. So, bona fide heroes. You have a 38-year-old captain, and his name was Schmidt Machalar. I'm probably saying that wrong. He was the pilot that, again, with stab wounds to his neck, a practically severed hand, fought back the Islamist douchebag, was able to unlock the cockpit door, kick it open so that some passengers like that plumber was able to run in there and help. And there was a dentist on the plane that also attended to this pilot captain, which may be why this pilot lives. If this is just amazing. Absolutely amazing. But you had this captain who this pilot was 38 years old, and he flew a plane, an aeroplane with an in-flight berth happened in it. He flew planes through turbulent downpour, bad weather. He did, apparently this pilot made some kind of incredible, skillful landing in Greece. This guy's done all kinds of things, but I'll bet you the last thing he thought was he was going to have to fight some radical Islamist dirtbag who was the co-pilot of his plane. I mean, ladies and gentlemen, you just got to put this in perspective and really, really understand the bravery, the heroism. What this man did is just amazing, just amazing. And then again, the plumber that his wife and three daughters were on the plane. And you know what this plumber did? This plumber said, we ain't dying today. This plumber said, I'm sure he said this to himself, my kids and my wife are not going to die today at the hands of this Islamic piece of crap. And this plumber's name was Yaniv Hayoun. And he jumped into action, folks. A plumber who was just on an airplane with his family jumped in the action. He went through that cockpit door. He pulled this douchebag terrorist off of the pilot, and then other people came to help, and that plumber jumped into the... This dude's not a pilot. He's a plumber. He's a plumber. You see how important plumbers are, ladies and gentlemen? Democrats don't care squat about plumbers. But you see how important plumbers are? This is why Joe the Plumber was a Republican, and this is why most plumbers vote Republican, because the Democrats don't care. But anyway, this plumber jumped into the seat, pulled the yoke back, and saved that airplane, took that airplane out of a dive. And then luckily there were two pilots that were flying dead-legging, and they were able to jump in the cockpit and land that plane. Folks, it's nothing short of a miracle. Now listen, I am out of time, and I didn't even get to the other terror attack on the Texas Capitol that was foiled. Folks, this stuff is getting crazy, and you've got to have your head on a swivel, be out on the lookout, because Islamic crazies are out there, Democrat socialist crazies are out there, and they're fueling the fire because they want power over you. Don't ever forget that. And folks, listen, it's the Victor Armendariz Show. I'm not angry. I'm just right. Stay tuned. There might be some extra. There will be. There'll be a little extra show. Come on back. Slip over to the podcast for some stoppage time.
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3: Saving you money, I'm Hillary Barsky. Many couples who are not married ponder having a joint banking account, which can potentially make some financial decisions easier. Joint bank accounts are available for couples, whether married or not, as long as both people are approved to open an account by the financial institution. When deciding to merge expenses, it's best for couples who've been together for a year or more, and only if both people manage their finances responsibly. If your spending habits are similar to your partner's, you're more likely to benefit from joining funds. Decide beforehand how you'll divvy up your shared expenses for household bills and designate who will manage each one. And set a time to review your finances together each month. Many studies have shown that having regular scheduled discussions can improve a couple's financial well-being. And as uncomfortable as it may be to discuss, establish guidelines for what you'll do in the event of a breakup. Saving you money, Hillary Barsky, Fox News.
4: I'm Chad Pergram with the Speaker's Lobby.
5: Oklahoma, where the wind comes sweeping down the plain.
4: There's a lot of consternation between Republican Oklahoma Congressman Kevin Hern, who's running for Senate, and appointed GOP Oklahoma Senator Alan Armstrong. Hern is widely expected to win. Now he wants to be sworn into the Senate just after the election in November. And Armstrong wants to stay until the new Congress begins in early January. Hern argues that state law says the Senate should swear in the winner as soon as the election is certified. 32 years ago, the Senate swore in GOP Oklahoma Senator Jim Inhofe after he won a special election to take the seat. That gave Inhofe an advantage over other senators elected in the fall of 1994. They didn't take office until January 1995. But since Inhofe became a senator in late 1994, he had seniority. The same would happen with Hern or whoever wins the Oklahoma seat in November. With the Speaker's Lobby, Chad Pergram, Fox News.
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7: Congressman Tim Burchett joins us right here on The Morning Extra. There's stuff that our military can't explain.
8: And I believe that. So that's my question. What keeps you up at night? The technology, the things that you've seen, or the fraud that you feel like is going as far as the money that's being ushered through, that whole world?
9: I think it's the fraud, because I'm not worried about these things. If they were going to destroy us, they surely they've already done it. I just think it's the fraud and the ability of our government to hide everything from us and to decide what we can and cannot handle. That's what drives me crazy. In fact, we're $40 trillion in debt. Nobody has a plan to pay any of it down.
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10: Isaias leaves its calling card. I'm Daria Albinger. Fox News, at least four deaths are now blamed on what was once Hurricane Isaias. The first Atlantic hurricane of the year made landfall as a Category 2 storm along the Florida Panhandle. It's now a post-tropical cyclone, but it is still battering the southeast. Fox Weather's Brandi Campbell in Pensacola Beach, Florida, with more on the damage.
11: Overnight in Pensacola Beach, we had a 102-mile-per-hour wind gust recorded here in Pensacola, and so now we're seeing some of the aftermath, the damage of those strong winds. So there are a lot of trees that are down. We still have a massive issue with power outages, not just here, but generally across the southeast. Over 750,000 customers still out of power. Pensacola stated that they did have to respond to a house that was on fire. Of course, there were some accidents they had to respond to. And then there's a lot of structural damage.
10: State leaders across the Gulf are also warning consumers to look out for price gouging in the wake of the storm. Hurricane Simon has rapidly strengthened into a powerful Category 4 storm with maximum winds of 150 miles per hour. It's barreling toward Mexico's southwestern coast, where it's expected to make landfall early tomorrow. Forecasters are warning Simon will bring life-threatening flooding, devastating mudslides, and up to 30 inches of rain. Evacuations are underway. Businesses in the popular resort city of Puerto Vallarta boarding up windows in preparation. A 10-year veteran of the Philadelphia Police Department is dead, and another one is hospitalized after an overnight shooting in West Philadelphia. 41-year-old officer Shane Sieber responding to a call when he and his partner were shot multiple times. The partner is in critical but stable conditions, and a suspect is in custody. 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
10: Army psychiatrist Nadel Hassan is scheduled to be executed by firing squad in December. He was convicted in a 2009 mass shooting that killed 13 and wounded another 32 people. War Secretary Pete Hegseth announced this week that the execution would be live streamed. Reporters asked President Trump if he agrees with that decision.
16: He was vicious. He was violent. There are two thoughts. Don't show it and show it. Because, you know, by showing it, maybe other people won't be doing what he did. So I'll make a decision ultimately. I know what the military would like to do, but we'll make a decision.
10: Hassan had said on several occasions that his actions would make him a martyr. There are new details about the attempted mid-flight hijacking of a September Dubai flight headed to Israel. We're learning that the co-pilot on the Fly Dubai jet who planned the attack may have been inspired by 9/11. Here's Fox's Stephanie Bennett.
17: The UAE Attorney General's statement is the most detailed account just yet about what they believe happened, saying the Omani co-pilot had intended to crash the Dubai to Tel Aviv flight into Israel's main international airport on September 30th. They found the suspect had used two previous flights to familiarize himself with the flight route and the airport. The aircraft was in Saudi airspace when the co-pilot attacked the captain with a crash axe. The plane then plunged 16,000 feet in 30 seconds. The captain, though, managed to unlock and open the cockpit door, allowing passengers and crew to overpower the co-pilot. The attorney general said the 29-year-old suspect worked for several airlines in different countries before joining Fly Dubai in January, adding he met all professional and security requirements, but he admitted that he had acted alone.
10: The other two pilots who safely landed the plane were given the Presidential Award for Civilian Heroism. A missile strike on Riyadh International Airport in Saudi Arabia has hit a terminal there, wounding dozens and halting all air traffic. I'm Daria Aldinger. This is Fox News.
18: Well, welcome. Welcome to the Janelle King Show. I'm Janelle King, and this is Extra 106.3, and this is where we discuss kitchen table topics that are typically banned from family gatherings but are absolutely necessary in order to have a strong republic. In today's table topic, the government's regulation of behavior. We're talking about how the government tries to regulate our behavior. So for years, I've read and I've listened to a woman who is an atheist and have an atheist perspective on faith, which I fundamentally reject. However, her perspective on warning us about government tyranny, I agree with 100%. What she saw was this chilling reality that our society wouldn't collapse from foreign military attack or from a sudden economic depression, but from a slow self-inflicted decay under the weight of our own misdirected compassion. She recognized that when the state hijacks the language of caring, when voluntary Christian charities start to strip away and is now replaced by government, raw government coercion, she knew that something was wrong. Much like C.S. Lewis, who famously warned that a tyranny sincerely exercised for the good of his victims is the most oppressive kind. He also mentioned how most evil starts with a good idea and something that he coins as corrupted good. And I believe corrupted good is what she was talking about from the beginning, because she saw the terrifying corruption that happens when politicians do what feels noble, convinced they are creating a righteous ripple effect. In reality, they are paving a road of good intentions straight into authoritarianism and destroying individual responsibility, eroding personal freedom, and forcing citizens to bankroll the state under a false flag of helping the needy or helping those in need. Every single day, big government, bureaucrats, and radical party positions try to guilt trip you into surrendering your freedom, your hard-earned paychecks, and your faith in the name of one word: altruism. Many of you may have never heard that term before, but what if I told you that you may have been operating in it and it's not completely your fault? Because stripping away the academic jargon, what does altruism actually mean? It simply means the act of putting someone else's needs above your own. It's sacrificing your time, your money, and your comfort for another person. On the surface, it sounds extremely noble. It sounds like something that we all should do. But modern leaders, particularly those in politics and people of influence, have hijacked that word, turning genuine care into a weaponized political mandate. So decades ago, a brilliant Russian-born novelist named Ayn Rand saw this trap coming a mile away. She blew the whistle on collective altruism, exposing it for what it truly is: a guilt-driven scam used by tyrants to strip away individual liberty and to force compliance.
19: Yes, what is self-sacrifice? You say that you do not like the altruism by which we live. You like a certain kind of Ayn Randist selfishness.
20: I would say that I don't like is too weak a word. I consider it evil. And self-sacrifice is the precept that man needs to serve others. in order to justify his existence, that his moral duty is to serve others. That is what most people believe today.
19: Well, yes, we're taught to feel concerned for our fellow man, to feel responsible for his welfare, to feel that we are, as religious people might put it, children under God and responsible one for the other. Now, why do you rebel? What's wrong with this philosophy?
20: But that is what, in fact, makes man a sacrificial animal, that man must work for others, concern himself with others, or be responsible for them. That is the role of a sacrificial object. I say that man is entitled to his own happiness and that he must achieve it himself, but that he cannot demand that others give up their lives to make him happy. Nor should he wish to sacrifice himself for the happiness of others. I hold that man should have self-esteem.
19: And cannot man have self-esteem if he loves his fellow man? What's wrong with loving your fellow man? Christ, every important moral leader in man's history, has taught us that we should love one another. Why, then, is this kind of love, in your mind, immoral?
20: It is immoral if it is a love placed above oneself. It is more than immoral. It's impossible. Because when you are asked to love everybody indiscriminately, that is, to love people without any standard, to love them regardless of the fact of whether they have any value or virtue, you are asked to love nobody.
19: But in a sense, in your book, you talk about love as if it were a business deal of some kind. Isn't the essence of love that it is above self-interest?
20: Let me make it concrete for you. What would it mean to have love above self-interest? It would mean, for instance, that a husband would tell his wife, if he were moral, according to the conventional morality, that I am marrying you just for your own sake. I have no personal interest in it, but I am so unselfish that I am marrying you only for your own good.
19: Well, should husbands and wives tally up?
20: Would any woman like that?
19: Should husbands and wives tally up at the end of the day and say, well, now, wait a minute, I love her if she's done enough for me today, or she loves me if I have properly performed my functions?
20: No, you misunderstood me. That is not how love should be treated. I agree with you that it should be treated like a business deal, but every business has to have its own terms and its own kind of currency. And in love, the currency is virtue. You love people not for what you do for them or what they do for you. You love them for the values, the virtues, which they have achieved in their own character. You don't love causelessly. You don't love everybody indiscriminately. You love only those who deserve it.
19: And then if a man is weak or a woman is weak, then he is beyond love?
20: He certainly does not deserve it. He certainly is beyond. He can always correct it. Man has free will. If a man wants love, he should correct his weaknesses or his flaws, and he may deserve it, but he cannot expect the unearned, neither in love nor in money, neither in matter nor spirit.
19: You have lived in our world, and you recognize the fallibility of human beings. There are very few of us, then, in this world, by your standards, who are worthy of love.
20: Unfortunately, yes, very few.
0: So, yeah, on that point, Rand was right. Forced self-sacrifice at the end of a government pen isn't charity, it's manipulation. But here's where Ayn Rand was wrong. In running away from state control, she swung the pendulum straight into self-worship. Rand claimed that because collective altruism was evil, the ultimate virtue had to be pure egotism, which means living entirely for yourself, worshiping your own mind, and discarding God altogether.
20: Self-esteem. The value of selfishness is that you esteem yourself as a value, that you live according to your nature, which means by the judgment of your own mind, and you respect your own mind, you respect your own ability to do the right thing, therefore you respect the possibility of being a morally virtuous person, and you regard yourself as a value worth preserving.
0: She correctly diagnosed the disease of big government, but her secular cure of pure selfishness is a spiritual dead end. I sat down with a publication that is working on a documentary about the upcoming election, and one of the questions I received was, in the past, you didn't intertwine your faith in your commentary as much as you are today. And why is that? And I thought that it was a great question. My answer was that she was right. In the past, I felt like I needed to separate politics from my faith, although it has always been a huge part of my positions. But today, I see how politics has forced me to intertwine my faith with it because we are discussing issues that are fundamentally impacting my positions due to my faith. So today's show is not going to be any different because unfortunately we are seeing an erosion of faith-based values and many believe it will take place without any consequences. But I beg to differ. It's been 44 years since Ayn Rand has passed away, and I often have conversations with people of means and of wealth who unknowingly are starting to make decisions that Rand warned us about. She talked heavily about what happens when the producers or the business class decides that we no longer are going to support society with opportunity and instead sell their businesses, take their wealth and resources, and create a utopia that only benefits them. What happens when the Atlas shrugs, when the world shrugs, and these small ripple effects begin to turn into full-blown waves? Well, today we're going to break down the Rand trap or the Ayn Rand trap. We're going to share and give some credit where it is due for her defense of free markets. We're going to tear apart her fatal flaw of pure self-interest by placing it in its proper place. Most importantly, let's make sure that you stay tuned until the very end because we're going to reveal what true altruism actually looks like. So buckle up, all this and more after the break. 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Don't leave the table.
1: Hello, everyone. My name is Suzanne Guy, and this is the church's moment. There is an incredible opportunity to start a distinct pro-life ministry at your church. We started one at our church about 5 years ago, and the fruit has been tangibly beautiful. We do monthly meetings that educate and equip the body of believers on sanctity of human life issues from womb to tomb by bringing in and featuring different pro-life leaders from all over Georgia, as well as featuring different ministries like post-abortion healing ministries or foster care ministries. There are so many great community partners out there. And then the second part of this pro-life ministry is having a care team. This is an opportunity to show moms in crisis, moms in unplanned, unwanted, or crisis pregnancies that the church is the place to run to, that the church is a safe haven and a place to go for tangible help, real hope, true compassion, friendship, and discipleship, and yes, an opportunity to share the gospel in both word and deed. Brothers and sisters in Christ, will you consider starting a distinct pro-life ministry at your church? It's so easy. Please contact me today to find out how simple this is. You can contact me at my email, proverbs31:8@att.net. This is the church's moment.
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3: Donald Trump's America.
4: The Treasury Department has automatically enrolled millions of American kids with a Trump account, a retirement-style market-linked savings plan.
5: The U.S. government is automatically creating a tax-free investment account for every child to grow over the course of their lives and to be used to their benefit and for their benefit after they turn 18.
4: President Trump celebrated the milestone in the Oval Office alongside billionaire Michael Dell, who, along with his wife, is contributing funds for about 25 million kids.
24: These children will grow up as owners. They will also be the generation that creates the next great companies and innovations in our country.
4: Parents can contribute up to $5,000 a year into those accounts. The federal government is providing $1,000 in seed money for the accounts of children born between 2025 and 2028. At the White House, Jared Halpern, Fox News.
18: Welcome back to the Janelle King Show. I'm Janelle King, and this is Extra 106.3, and this is where we discuss kitchen table topics that are typically banned from family gatherings but are absolutely necessary in order to have a strong republic. And today's table topic, the government's regulation of our behavior. So if you're joining us for the first time, we've been tackling this massive lie that has been sold to the American public for generations. It's the idea that compassion is something that should be forced by the government. So before the break, I laid out how big government bureaucrats and militant politicians, along with their think tanks, have weaponized the word altruism by pushing us into collective altruism, taking what should be a voluntary, heart-led sacrifice and turning it into a mandatory political action. We talked about Ayn Rand, who 44 years after her death still gives us one of the sharpest warnings in modern history. She foresaw our society wouldn't collapse from foreign invasion or an economic downturn, but from a slow, self-inflicted decay under the weight of misdirected compassion. Much like C.S. Lewis, who warned with his concept of corrupted good, when politicians, activists, and political influencers steal the language of charity to make themselves feel noble, they pave a road of good intentions straight into state control. Ayn Rand saw that collective trap coming, and she was absolutely right to call forced self-sacrifice what it is. It's manipulation. But we must be careful not to swing the pendulum so far in one direction that we cause another issue to rise, which is something that I believe we are seeing today. In running away from this level of control that we saw coming and that Ayn Rand saw coming, she swung the pendulum straight into self-worship, claiming that pure vanity and selfishness, while discarding God, was the ultimate virtue. And that secular cure is a spiritual dead end that I believe we are now seeing and beginning to reap the consequences of. We can no longer separate our faith from political commentary. Politics has invaded our core moral territory, forcing us to defend faith-based values that are under direct assault. We're watching business leaders and people of wealth unknowingly trigger the exact scenario that Ayn Rand warned about in Atlas Shrugged, stepping back, pulling their resources, and letting the culture crumble because they think that self-preservation is the only answer left. But the truth is that a free society cannot survive on state control and state manipulation, and it cannot survive on pure self-interest as well. So what is the answer? Where is the balance? Because surely we can't be a society of pure self-interest, but we certainly can't be forced into compassion. So let's step right into it, starting with understanding the core of Ayn Rand's argument so we can set the stage as to where we are today. So to understand where Rand was coming from, you have to understand where she started. She was born in Russia in 1905. She lived through the bloody rise of the Soviet communism, watching firsthand as tyrants seized private
0: private property, crushed dissent, and forced millions into collective servitude. She escaped the totalitarian nightmare, immigrated to the United States, and dedicated the rest of her life to become one of history's most passionate defenders of individual liberty and free market capitalism. There are publications that detail how the early trauma under Bolshevik rule forged her relentless drive to protect human freedom. She translated that fire into landmark bestsellers like The Fountainhead and her most known book, Atlas Shrugged. These weren't just fiction. They were massive cultural powerhouses that continue to inspire conversations, entrepreneurs, and defenders of liberty across the globe. In those pages, she codified her entire worldview into a formal philosophy called objectivism. Objectivism was her answer to government control over economic and social affairs. She believed that objectivism was a system built on rational self-interest, strict individualism, and uncompromising, unbridled, laissez-faire capitalism. She argued that your life belongs to you, not to the state, not to the collective, and not to your neighbor. But here's the kicker, and where, as people of faith, we must draw a hard line. Ayn Rand did not just reject state collectivism. She also rejected religious faith entirely, dismissing God and declaring that pure egotism was man's highest moral purpose. But 44 years later, in the world of selfies, self-love, self-motivation, self-care, and the list goes on and on and on, we now see that a complete shift to selfishness isn't quite the answer. Before we share where she got it wrong and how to address it, where are we today in Ayn Rand's own words?
20: We have to define our concepts clearly. A democracy in the political meaning of the word, the original meaning defining a specific political system, means a country governed by unlimited majority rule. A democracy is a form of government in which the majority has the right to vote on anything and to pass any laws they see fit, the sole standard of legality being a majority vote, that is, counting of numbers. Democracy is incompatible with a constitution because the principle there is that the sole standard of right or wrong in politics is a counting of noses, a majority rule. The best example of that system are the original city-states of Greece, where, if you remember, the majority had the right to vote a death sentence for a man if they disapproved of his ideas. And Socrates is the best example, most famous one, of what is wrong with the system of democracy. Socrates was condemned to death because the majority of the citizens found his ideas were subversive to the use of Athens. And he refused to escape, though he had a chance. He declared that his fellow citizens were wrong in their decision, but they had the right to vote away his life, which is a ghastly example of the sanction of the victim and a perfect example of the nature of a democracy as a political system of government. Now, a republic, properly, is a system of government which is limited by the individual rights of men, which means that the majority may vote, but only in a strictly limited and defined political sphere, and that the individual rights of men are not subject to majority vote, not to government legislation. All that the government can and should do in regard to rights is protect them, but government cannot infringe them. That is, in essence, the nature of a proper republic.
0: You see, every single day, politicians, media elites, and activist groups flood the airways demanding that you sacrifice your hard-earned income, your business, and your values for the so-called common good. They drape their tax hikes and regulations in high-sounding moral vocabulary. You hear words like equity, love, and compassion. But make no mistake, this is the trap of modern collectivism. As Ayn Rand highlights, the ultimate political manifestation of forced altruism is the modern welfare state. An apparatus built on a dangerous premise that an individual's primary moral duty is mandatory self-sacrifice to the state. This is where Ayn Rand provided indispensable insight. She recognized that when government converts altruism into a legal requirement, it utterly destroys individual liberty. It strips away personal responsibility, and it crushes human flourishing. She believed that human flourishing requires absolute freedom from physical state oppression, where free citizens interact as independent traders, exchanging value for value by voluntary consent. Ayn Rand saw that when a society makes government define need to the supreme moral standard, it punishes success, it rewards dependency, and it reduces free citizens to disposable tools of bureaucracy. And you'll never get the support of those benefiting from the forced compassion, although it negatively affects those individuals more so than anyone else. The truth is, welfare statism is not charity. But even if it was, charity is and has never been the responsibility of the government. Now, as right as Ayn Rand was about tyranny on the welfare state, this is where we have to part ways, because her alternative creates a dangerous moral vacuum, in my opinion. In her rush to destroy state worship, Rand simply replaced the idol of government with the idol of self. Her philosophy of rational egotism demands that your own happiness be your only moral purpose, and that pure self-interest is the ultimate virtue. But trading state worship for self-worship doesn't liberate us. It traps us into a profound moral isolation and dilemma in some cases. As critiques of Rand demonstrate, reducing all human existence to cold, transactional self-interest fundamentally misunderstands both reality and human nature. When fallen human nature is left purely to its own ego, it doesn't default to noble rationality. It defaults to greed. It defaults to pride and to self-centered arrogance. You simply cannot sustain a free moral or virtuous society on individual self-interest alone. Freedom without a moral compass, rooted in something higher than ourselves, eventually rots into societal decay. As other writings point out, radical individualism, completely severed from God and community, eventually causes a culture to wither under its own weight. Ayn Rand gave us a powerful hammer to smash state collectivism. But her secular gospel of pure selfishness is a moral dead end. So this brings us to the core of today's show. The spiritual solution that Ayn Rand's secular lens completely missed. She rightly rejected forced collective sacrifice, but she mistakenly threw out the baby with the bathwater by condemning all selflessness as self-destruction. The solution to big government collectivism isn't to retreat into bitter egotism. It is to understand that true altruism actually is a spiritual transformation, not a political mandate. It is necessary for us to think of others and how we impact others, but it's impossible to do so as a mandate by the government. It can only be done through the transformational process of renewing your mind and committing yourself to the principles of Christ. True altruism, loving your neighbor sacrificially, pouring out your resources to elevate someone else, is an internal heart level goal. It can only ever exist as a free choice made by a free individual. The moment the government bureaucrats step in and points the gun at your bank account and demands a percentage of your labor under the threat of imprisonment, it ceases to be altruism. Forced compliance carries zero moral weight. God doesn't measure righteousness by what a politician takes from you by law. He looks at what you freely give out of love, because you cannot legislate the heart. So here is where Ayn Rand's philosophy kind of crumbles under the weight of reality. Ayn Rand believed that human reason alone was enough to guide us. But as Christians, as believers, we know the truth about a fallen human nature. Left to our own strength, our own natural default is self-preservation, it's pride, and it's greed. And on our best days, our motives are mixed with ego. We simply cannot manufacture genuine, unselfish love through sheer willpower or capitalist efficiency. True sacrificial altruism is completely impossible without God first humbling our pride, breaking down our selfishness, and transforming our hearts through His grace. We don't love others because the state demands it or because it makes economic sense. We love because He loved us first. So if you look at the classic biblical standard of charity, the story of the Good Samaritan, when the Samaritan found a beaten stranger bleeding on the side of the road, what did he do? He didn't lobby the Roman Empire to create a welfare system. He did not form a committee or demand that the priest and the Levite be taxed to pay for health care. He pulled money out of his own pouch, bound the man's wounds with his own hands, and put him on his own donkey, and paid the innkeeper out of his own pocket. Not because the government mandated it. That was an act of individual, God-fearing love. It was voluntary, personal, and costly. Bureaucratic wealth redistribution takes that beautiful soul-transforming act of Christian charity and strips it into every ounce and strips it of every ounce of virtue. The welfare state turns the giver into a forced taxpayer or a manipulated taxpayer, and the receiver into a client of the government, destroying gratitude on one end and love on the other end. You see, true altruism isn't found in a tax code or a congressional bill. It is born when a heart is submitted to God, looks at a neighbor in need and says, hey, because God has blessed me, I can freely choose to serve you and bless you. It's just that simple. But I can hear you now. I can hear you now through the screen saying, yeah, Janelle, this is all good. But we are talking about politics. And not everyone in government is a Christian. And in most cases, there are some people that just don't even have a faith at all. So what do you tell those people? Well, I believe that this perspective of rejecting forced altruism is swinging the pendulum into self-worship is something that our forefathers also understood and talked about. So if you do not agree with my stance from a spiritual perspective, after the break, we're going to look at our forefathers' stance and the fundamental principles and values this country was founded upon. And what is our message as we begin to share this with the faithless? So sit tight. We're almost done. You're listening to The Janelle King Show right here on Extra 106.3. Don't leave the table.
1: Hello, everyone. My name is Suzanne Guy, and this is The Church's Moment. There is an incredible opportunity to start a distinct pro-life ministry at your church. We started one at our church about 5 years ago, and the fruit has been tangibly beautiful. We do monthly meetings that educate and equip the body of believers on sanctity of human life issues from womb to tomb by bringing in and featuring different pro-life leaders from all over Georgia, as well as featuring different ministries like post-abortion healing ministries or foster care ministries. There are so many great community partners out there. And then the second part of this pro-life ministry is having a care team. This is an opportunity to show moms in crisis, moms in unplanned, unwanted, or crisis pregnancies that the church is the place to run to, that the church is a safe haven and a place to go for tangible help, real hope, true compassion, friendship, and discipleship. And yes, an opportunity to share the gospel in both word and deed. Brothers and sisters in Christ, will you consider starting a distinct pro-life ministry at your church? It's so easy. Please contact me today to find out how simple this is. You can contact me at my email, proverbs31:8@att.net. This is the church's moment.
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8: Incumbent Republican Senator Susan Collins and Democrat and former State Senate President Troy Jackson debated Tuesday in Portland, with Jackson pressing Collins on her support of Supreme Court Justice Brett Kavanaugh, saying he knew Maine women who had asked Collins to vote no on Kavanaugh's confirmation.
9: And then he overturned Roe, and you still say that you don't regret the vote. So I guess what I'm curious about is, what will it take for you to admit that you were wrong?
11: I clearly don't agree with how Brett Kavanaugh voted on Roe v. Wade.
8: Collins said ICE needs more reform and criticized President Trump's tariffs on Canada.
11: Troy mocked it, but I was successful in getting concrete, pulp, and road salt removed from the tariff list.
9: We can't eat road salt.
8: Collins sidestepped a question about whether she would stand with Trump if he makes a campaign stop in Maine. Tanya J. Powers, Fox News.
3: Democracy 2026.
25: Senator Bernie Sanders is in California to champion progressive candidates ahead of the November elections and the state's Proposition 40, a midterm ballot measure proposing a temporary 5% tax on the assets of individuals with a net worth of at least $1 billion, with most of the funds intended for health care. California Governor Gavin Newsom and gubernatorial candidates Democrat Javier Becerra and Republican Steve Hilton have all spoken out against the measure, sharing concerns about the impact on the state's economy if a slew of billionaires leave the state. Sanders has argued polling suggests that the American people want us to stand up to the oligarchs and the very wealthy to start paying their fair share. The senator's stops in the Golden State include a Ballots Over Billionaires rally that was held in San Francisco on Saturday, an event at a Bakersfield High School on Sunday, and one Monday night in Los Angeles. Kristen Goodwin, Fox News.
18: Welcome back to the Janelle King Show. I'm Janelle King, and this is Extra 106.3, and this is where we discuss kitchen table topics that are typically banned from family gatherings but are absolutely necessary in order to have a strong republic. And today's table topic, we're talking about the government's regulation of our behavior. 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a.m. for an encore episode of the podcast, or catch the full podcast episode when it drops across all major streaming platforms, including the podcast park right here at Extra 106.3 this coming Tuesday morning. So we've been tackling a massive lie sold to the American public for generations, and it's this idea
0: that true compassion can or should be forced by the government. And before the break, we laid out how big government bureaucrats and political activists have hijacked the word altruism, turning a voluntary, heart-led sacrifice into a mandatory political mandate. We looked at Ayn Rand, who 44 years after her death still gives us one of history's sharpest warnings about how society decays under misdirected compassion. And we also looked at how C.S. Lewis also warned against the tyranny of corrupted good. And while I agree with all of that that has been mentioned, and I share some very similar perspectives, there are some areas where I completely disagree. So we also expose the fatal flaw in escaping state control. She swung the pendulum straight into a dead end of pure self-worship, which is on display today like never before. You see, a society cannot survive on state compulsion, nor can it survive on pure self-interest. So true altruism isn't found in a tax code, nor is it found in total selfishness. It is an internal spiritual transformation that is flat out impossible without the grace and the love of Almighty God. An internal transformation of the heart, and no government program can buy. And one that is flat out impossible without God. You see, true Christian charity requires a free act of the individual heart. Government

0: we all can grab onto as believers. But what is the message to the unbeliever? Well, the first message to the unbeliever is that there is a better way. My second message is to look at it like this. Human nature prevents socialism from ever taking root, especially not long enough for it to work, only long enough for it to die out, waiting to be resurrected by another generation of dreamers. The raw truth about how we are wired and why every single attempt at government-forced altruism fails and ends in tyranny is that the powers that be love to sell you compassion. They love to sell you fear. They love to sell you anxiety. But compassion works best. So that tends to be the avenue they use most of the time. But have you noticed, no matter how much you want to believe that there are more than two genders, there is something inside of you that will not buy the rationalization. It's something that's there that's saying, this is a little bit off. And it's because human nature rejects it every single time. You see, compassion cannot be manufactured at gunpoint, okay? And we are wired for self-interest. At our fundamental biological level, we are wired with a will to live. Self-preservation is baked into our DNA. Also, forced charity is not virtue. It's mandated compliance. And when government forces you to give, it strips away the moral dignity of the act. You don't feel generous. You feel resentful. The person receiving the check doesn't feel grateful to a caring community. They feel entitled to a government check. Forced altruism and compassion kill genuine human connection. And they replace it with this cold, disingenuous entitlement. If human nature is naturally self-interest, how do we ever achieve true selflessness? Because it has been done before. People operate in selflessness without a government mandate every single day. But as I stated before, you cannot legislate the human heart, and you cannot tax a man into loving his neighbor. It takes divine intervention. True selflessness, the kind that makes a soldier throw himself on a grenade, or the kind that makes a mother skip meals so that her child can eat, or the kind that builds churches and orphanages and food pantries across the country long before the welfare state ever existed, spending more money than anybody has ever made from these entities, comes from divine intervention. It comes from recognizing that we are accountable to God and not the government for moral fortitude. Reject forced collectivism. Protect your family and honor your work. And open your heart voluntarily to your neighbors. Because real freedom, real faith, and real charity cannot be forced. Until next time, stay unafraid, stay unapologetic, and never stop seeking the truth.
1: It's a very important confusion. What we have to distinguish between are the capitalist industrialists who operate on the free market and the kind of capitalists who operate with government help. Since the United States has been a mixed economy from the beginning, not a fully free capitalist country, but merely the freest up to that point in history, there were government controls and government interference into the economy from the beginning. Only these controls were marginal and minimal and were not able at first to hamper the magnificent progress of this country. Now, there are two ways to get rich, and only two. One is to produce your wealth and to trade with other people by voluntary trade to mutual benefit, or to acquire wealth by force. To acquire it by force, one must be either an actual criminal or a legalized criminal. That is, a man who uses the power of government to grant him special privileges not possessed by his competitors, and thus to acquire wealth by legalized force, by the force of law. Well, both kind of capitalists existed in this country from the beginning. And this is the crucial point. All the evils popularly ascribed to capitalists and to capitalism in the 19th century were actually committed by government interference into the economy, by those capitalists who were not free enterprisers, who did not function by free market competition and did not rise

0: by merit, or not by merit exclusively, but predominantly and primarily by government help. The best example of this situation existed in the history of the railroads. The railroad, which aroused the greatest popular resentment, with some justice, was the Central Pacific of California, now known as the Southern Pacific. This was one of the two railroads built by government subsidies. This was the first transcontinental railroad. In the 19th century, the government gave subsidies to the Union Pacific and the Central Pacific, two private groups, to create a transcontinental railroad building from both ends of the continent. In both cases, the main motive of the men involved in building this railroad, though not the exclusive, but the main motive, was to acquire the subsidies, not to build a railroad. More than that, there was yet no economic need for a transcontinental railroad. There was not enough freight to carry to justify private investment. But the government, under propaganda similar to today's, and such excuses as the prestige of the country, decided to build a railroad, and it did so by means of giving subsidies to private groups. Now, this is a classic example of a capitalist of a mixed economy, that is, a man who rises not by merit and economic judgment, but by government pull and special privilege. The builders of this continental railroad had an advantage which no private competitor could match. They had government subsidies. As a consequence, the Central Pacific held a monopoly in the state of California for about 30 years. Not only did they have the original advantage, but controlling and bribing the legislature of California, they had laws passed which forbade the entry of any competitor into California. To be exact, the law forbade any competing railroad to enter any California port. And since most of the freight traffic came through the port, it meant that no railroad could survive economically in the state of California if it did not have access to the ports. Several attempts were made by competing private companies to break that monopoly of the Central Pacific in California, and of course they failed. Now the Central Pacific engaged in truly immoral and improper economic practices. Namely, they changed their freight rates arbitrarily every year, charging as much as the farmers produced, leaving them practically nothing as profit and barely any seed for the next harvest. Now, the status collectivist intellectuals, of course, blamed the railroad, private industry. The famous novel by Frank Norris, Octopus, denouncing the railroads, was based on the activity of the Central Pacific and was the foundation for the enormous popular hatred of railroads. Yet observe who was the villain in the picture. Not private enterprise, not the free market, but an act of government. Originally the subsidies of the federal government and then reinforced by the legislation of California, which maintained the monopoly of the Central Pacific and permitted it to engage in all such abuses, delivering the public into its power. It is an act of government. Special privileges is required to establish any kind of coercive monopoly. And the history of the Central Pacific is a classic example of it. It was the government and the legislature that was guilty of the abuses involved. Instead of identifying this fact, it was free enterprise, the free market, that took the blame. If it is asked whether it's a question of dishonest legislatures, it is not. The issue there is that no legislator who has the power of control can be either honest or dishonest. The dishonesty lies not in the person, but in the institution. When a government holds arbitrary power over the economy, no matter what the controls and regulations, they will necessarily be unjust because they will necessarily be weighted by force in favor of one group of people at the expense of the others. The proper lesson to have learned should have been the realization that government controls can create only harm, injustice, and distortions in the economy and should be repealed. The government should not have had the power to interfere into the economy. It should not have held economic power. But since indeed, and so long as they did, the abuses necessarily had to take place with each control leading to further and more disastrous controls. To this day, people have not yet grasped that lesson. And whenever anything goes wrong in any industry, it is always the free market, the free capitalist that takes the blame. And I stress this without exception. If you investigate, you will always find that the source of the evils or the abuses was the government. Government controls, not free enterprises or the free market.
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7: I'm Evan Brown. Glocks are, for now, banned from shelves by Maryland. A federal judge denied a request for an injunction against a new Maryland law, making it illegal to buy or sell semi-automatic pistols with a cruciform trigger bar, a design characteristic of Glock brand pistols and others. The state's lawmakers and Governor Wes Moore say those types of firearms are too easily converted into a near-automatic fire weapon using such devices known as Glock switches. Maryland joins New York, California, and Connecticut in having laws targeting semi-automatics, those states like to refer to as convertible pistols. For clarity's sake, if someone in Maryland already owns such firearms, they can keep them. The injunction request was part of a lawsuit filed against the state over the law. The injunction stands while the lawsuit plays out and is not a final ruling from the U.S. District Court. And those are your bullet points. I'm Evan Brown, Fox News.
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11: Isaias turns deadly. I'm Carmen Roberts, Fox News. A storm struck communities across the northern Gulf Coast last night, leaving at least four people dead in its wake. Two in Florida, two in Alabama. Fox's Max Gordon is in Fort Walton Beach with more.
12: It's cleanup day here in Fort Walton Beach. There are piles of tree limbs and debris all along the roadways. All around us, you can hear the hum of chainsaws, of tractors as people are cleaning up. And in the air, you can smell pine trees that have snapped. You can kind of get that fresh tree scent. Now, a lot of fallen trees all over the place. And I'm standing next to a big one. Looks like this magnolia tree went down in the storm. We had between 4 to 7 inches of rain from Hurricane Isaias in some areas. The soil just got so waterlogged, and then we had those strong winds, and you got situations just like this. And unfortunately, the death toll from Isaias continues to climb. Now confirmed at two people in Alabama, two people here in Florida.
11: And emergency officials report several fatalities were caused by fallen trees, and another one was caused by carbon monoxide poisoning in an enclosed area. Several hundred thousand customers are still without power, about 600,000 at this hour. Tragedy in West Philadelphia, where a veteran police officer is shot and killed. His partner is fighting to recover after a deadly overnight ambush. And the Philadelphia mayor has this to say.
13: We can no longer act as if the laws we have on the books are enough to protect the Commonwealth, our city, the men and women who protect and serve us, and our citizens in particular.
11: Cheryl Parker. And police say a gunman ambushed the officers. 10-year veteran Shane Sieber, the father of two, was killed. America's listening to Fox News.
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11: The toxicology reports are finally in for two Ole Miss students found dead with the same pills nearby. Fox's Madeline Rivera reports.
17: The court documents state two Ole Miss students, Aiden Hamilton and Robert Strang, had the same three substances in their systems. Metrogenine and the Schedule I controlled substances, MGM-15 and MGPI. All three substances are found in Smack's Mango Breeze pills, the same product allegedly found at the smoke shop where Yahya and Islam Mosley worked. Agents had executed a search warrant at the store, and they say they found the same brand of pills that were discovered near the students' bodies with the same packaging, ingredients, and price tag. Per the court documents, the students' bank records also showed purchases from the smoke shop, which prosecutors say support their claim the pills came from the business. The Mosleys are accused of selling kratom-like substances despite knowing how dangerous they were.
11: An 18-year-old and 19-year-old are dead, two other people injured after a shooting in Baltimore last night. Officers arrived and found one victim dead from multiple gunshot wounds, and shortly afterwards, three additional male victims walked into an area hospital with apparent wounds and no arrest reported. Control of Congress hangs in the balance where voters are heading to the polls this November, and one of the races that a lot of people are watching is that between the U.S. Senate seat in Texas, Republican Ken Paxton, and Democrat James Tallarico, who returned to the campaign trail after being absent for 9 days. Paxton tells Fox News.
18: I've never had a candidate disappear for almost 2 weeks, doing no public appearances, no explanation of why until now. And then suddenly, after missing appearance after appearance, canceling event after event, He suddenly shows up at a musical festival, not to speak, but just to walk around. It was just a very, very, it's been a very strange 2 weeks.
19: And reports said that Tallarico was home dealing with the flu, but he did show up at that music festival in Austin City Limits. Carmen Roberts, Fox News.
20: This is Fox on Health. October is Breast Cancer Awareness Month. The National Breast Cancer Foundation says 1 in 8 women will be diagnosed with that type of cancer in their lifetime. This year alone, that's more than 382,000 women. It's the second most common cancer in American women behind skin cancers. This month is a time to increase awareness and emphasize the importance of early detection and support. First observed in October of 1985, led by the American Cancer Society. Then a few years later, in 1992, the pink ribbon was established as the symbol for breast cancer awareness and fundraising efforts. The foundation says since the month was first established, breast cancer death rates in the U.S. have dropped by around 44% due to greater awareness, increases in early detection, and advancements in treatment. You can get more information at nationalbreastcancer.org. Or for more health news, go to foxnewshealth.com. I'm Lisa Brady with Fox on Health.

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1: Glenn Beck is on.
2: America, welcome to the Glenn Beck program. We have a lot to talk about, including we begin with the price of diesel and why our gas prices are still so high, even though we now have more oil coming out of the Strait of Hormuz right now than we did before the war. So why is your gas price so high? I'll explain. It has everything to do with diesel, and what Trump did is a good start to at least ease the pain for a little while for some of our truckers. 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

0: Okay, so the president signed in an executive order to not cut the taxes per se, but allow people to use what is called red diesel. That's an off-road diesel. That's for trucks, for farm trucks, for off-roading, for tractors. And he's saying now we're going to allow big semi-trucks to use it on the road. It's an off-road diesel, red diesel. And it's just the same diesel. It's just tinted red so they know this is not a taxed diesel. Here's the president signing it in.
1: I'm going to do what Joe Biden couldn't do, sign his signature. So, yep, I just did something what Joe Biden was incapable. He could not sign. He only used auto pens. Look at that. Isn't that nice?
0: So this is a temporary break, and it could save the truckers up to about $100 every time they fill up. Now, here's the thing that everybody should know. This is a deferred tax. If Congress doesn't back it up, the truckers are going to be on the hook for that tax. So they'll have a huge tax bill. If I were the president, I would be saying another reason truckers go out and vote for the Republicans, because they will not get rid of this tax. I can only do what I do. Congress has to do the rest. So now he's giving truckers a temporary break. Why isn't he doing that with gasoline? I don't know, but I will tell you my best guess is somebody has come over from the Treasury Department and said, Mr. President, we cannot defer taxes. We cannot cut taxes on gasoline. We cannot do it. Nobody wants to buy our treasury bills right now. We are spending money like it's going out of style. We cannot do any more. And so this is why this is a deferred tax. Congress will have to be able to say, nope, you truckers, you don't have to make that up. Farmers, you don't have to make that up. And we're not doing more because of our situation with our debt. Now, let me tie this into France. What is happening in France? The French government spent the whole day trying to put out a fire that started in a high school. People who started it are trying to make that fire even bigger. The school in a suburb outside of Paris, the complaint was ordinary teachers, you know, are not showing up. Classrooms are packed past capacity. Buildings are falling apart. 3 weeks later, it's a national crisis. Students disrupted or blockaded more than 400 of France's high schools. 24 schools have been burned or ransacked. The schools are closed. Students are burning the schools that they say they want fixed. 78 staff has been injured, more than 600 police officers hurt. There have been roughly 5,000 arrests, and 85% of them are kids. Northern town of Lens, a 15-year-old, lost his hand and part of his arm when a police stun grenade went off during a clash. Don't pick those things up, kids. Authorities have not confirmed exactly how it happened. Investigations are open. But, you know, now that boy is the story, as it always is. You have video after video after video. This is not the way to get things taken care of. This is not a spontaneous disruption. These riots are planned. These riots are encouraged. So the 24 burned schools, everybody today is talking about the kid who lost his hand. We know how that works. We've watched one video take over this country. A government's answer came in two parts. Restore order and promise money. Now, how are you going to do that? Prime Minister has a plan to fill empty teaching jobs, fix the buildings, and rework the school day. He's also pushing a bill that makes rioters pay for what they break. Good. Everyone's already campaigning. Presidential election is about 6 months away. The center is blaming the hard left for stoking the kids. The hard left denies it. The right says restore order. And the students are already calling the state classist and racist. Ever heard that one before? Organizers are calling this Act 3. Wait a minute, I thought this was spontaneous. Wait, we're already in the third act of a three-act play? What? National Day of Marches and Blockades, off the campuses and into the streets, teachers' unions have now joined them. Weren't they trying to set a few teachers on fire? Weren't they beating the teachers? Now the teachers' unions are behind it. The National Parents' Union. I don't even know what that is. Our embassy in Paris is warning Americans about transport shutdowns. Paris fears a convergence of angers. That is already there, gang. High school kids, public sector unions, people furious about fuel prices, all in the same street, in the same day. It happened in 1968. So, while the schools burned, the money moved. The French stock market fell to a six-month low. The euro has now hit its lowest point against the dollar in a year and a half. The rate France pays to borrow for 10 years, top 5%, that's not been seen in more than 20 years. France's own central banker warned the country could be strangled by interest rates. France owes more than its entire economy produces in a year. The government has a budget that costs 54 billion euros. The people lend France money. The people who do that, they don't trust that they're going to get their money back. They believe a divided parliament will pass it in 6 months before an election. So it's not going to happen. The two stories are actually one story. Kids are in the street because the state takes a lot and delivers little. A state can't deliver more because it's drowning in what it already owes. Does any of this sound familiar? And every new promise to the kids make the lenders more nervous. And the kids know, mom and dad are not paying for that now. I'm going to pay for that in 40 years. That raises the interest. The higher the interest, leaves less for the schools. That's not a riot. That's a trap with a riot inside of it. Here's why you should care about this. Why care about what's happening with the high schools in France? Because we are running the same confidence game. We are running the same thing, only bigger and slower. We owe $40 trillion. We now spend more on interest than our entire military. Remember when I warned there's going to come a day where we're going to, the biggest item on our budget will be interest. We now pay more interest than our budget for the military. And that doesn't fix a school or pay for a teacher or buy a bomb or feed somebody or fix a road. None of that. And both parties have decided telling you the truth is political suicide. Mine included. Republicans, you discover the debt every time you lose and you misplace it every time you win. So please. The only difference between us and France right now is the world still gives the dollar the benefit of the doubt. But that could end overnight. France used to have that. Meanwhile, the original complaint disappeared. Teacher who isn't there. Roof that leaks. It became a fight about race, about police, about who gets to be president. The kid who just wanted a chemistry teacher got lost. It's not about that anymore. This is what's happening all over the world. Can I play the cut 10? This is from Lioness, the movie Lioness, and it's advice being given by foreigners to American CIA. Listen.
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4: Remember, never underestimate how many hate you.
0: Never underestimate how many hate us. That's why these street riots, they could start with a perfectly reasonable thing and they will spiral out because it is about destruction. Never dismiss how many people hate us. Real failure becomes an identity war. And what's actually broken will never get fixed because they don't want it fixed. You know, the last time France was here, part of the bill was ours. 1781, France paying for the American Revolution. The ships, the soldiers, the gold, everything that helped us win in Yorktown. That fall, everything that was happening was bought on credit by the French. France didn't raise taxes to pay for our freedom. It borrowed. Now, what's happening in, what's about to happen in France just a few years later? The revolution, right? Do you know how much that is, was caused by our revolution? And not because it's an idea, but because of the debt. That year, the king's finance minister did something no French minister had ever done. He published the king's books. It was a slim report bound in blue paper showing the public where all the money went. The bottom line, it was good news. France was running a surplus. It became a bestseller. People lined up to buy a government budget. The guy was a hero. It was like, wow, look at how well we're doing. There was one problem. The surplus was in the everyday account. The war was another account. There were two sets of books. The loans for America weren't at the bottom line at all. Soon Paris caught on. They were like, wait a minute. Where's the money to America? This is called a blue story. A blue story in France is known as a fairy tale. Oh, you're just telling me a blue story because it was printed on blue paper. They stopped calling it the king's accounts. They called it the blue fairy tale. Few years later, the next minister opened the real books and found the hole. 1788, roughly half of everything the king spent went to interest on what he already owed. The lenders stopped lending to France. That summer, the treasury stopped paying. To raise money, the king had to do what the French king had, you know, had done in nearly 200 years, and that's called the whole nation together and ask. They came, but they didn't leave. Because what are we going to do about it, gang? French Revolution didn't start with a guillotine. It started with an interest payment. An interest payment. And radicals on the streets who were complaining about everything and wanting to overthrow the king. They wanted to get rid of the king. The interest rate was the reason. That's all they needed. The country could not borrow its way out of what came next. That's the pattern. A government makes promises it cannot pay for. It hides the bill in another account, another year, another generation. And for a while, the blue book says surplus and everybody buys a copy. And then the lenders do the arithmetic that the voters wouldn't do. And the bill arrives all at once. And it arrives in the street, carried by people who never signed for it. See, this is the problem. And it's going to be the problem here. And it's the problem in France. The kids burning the schools in France, they're not wrong. They're wrong. You don't fix a school by burning it. You don't riot in the streets. Okay? No grievance gives anyone the right to hurt somebody else or destroy things. But they're right about this. They are paying for a party they were never invited to. And our kids are going to feel it that way too. Maybe not today. Because we are the almighty dollar, it buys us time. But time is the most dangerous thing a debtor can have because it feels like a solution. Nobody's talking about our debt here. You know it. Mathematically, we cannot get out of this. When the rest of the world catches up with the math, it's over. So watch France. The street is going to tell you how angry they are, how much people hate them. See, this is not about just America. This is about the entire West, and it's being dismantled by people who hate the West. And the bond market is going to tell you whether France can still govern. Then ask the question that nobody in Washington wants you to ask. Not who to blame. Ask this question. Where's our blue book? Which account are you not looking at? Which account are you not telling us about? The bill always comes. The choice you get is whether you open it or your children do. Most importantly, this is why J.D. Vance was given the biggest gift Donald Trump has ever given anybody. He has put him in charge of finding all of the corruption. If J.D. Vance wants to be president and win in a landslide, he will show half a trillion or $750 billion in savings just in graft and corruption. That's all that man should be working on right now, because that would change the bond market. That will change our interest rate, which changes your interest rate. Everything changes. Donald Trump needs to win the war. We need to stop the war with a win. Why is your gas price so high? What do they fill those oil tankers with? Diesel. Why is diesel so high? Because Ukraine and Russia are fighting. and Ukraine is blowing up all of their refineries. Next hour, I'm going to tell you something else that Donald Trump did to help the diesel price. But his job is to fix the wars. Stop the wars. That will fix that. The next president, if J.D. Vance, I like Marco Rubio, I like J.D. Vance, I want to hear the argument as we go. I'm just saying, J.D. Vance has the biggest opportunity of all time, because I'm tired of paying for it all. You are too. We know we're being robbed blind. Fix that, J.D. Vance, and you'll become the next president of the United States.
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0: Doctors told Alba that pregnancy was impossible. Her husband's diagnosis confirmed it. A child of their own just was not going to happen. Then the impossible happened. Alba was pregnant. Positive pregnancy test felt like a mistake. Cruel twist of science she didn't understand or want at the time. Nothing added up. She had accepted pregnancy wasn't possible. This baby wasn't planned. She was confused. She was afraid. She was overwhelmed. What should have felt like a miracle felt like a crisis. 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
0: Jason, what did I miss on that? Jason Buttrill, who is our host for the Insider broadcast that runs parallel with this one. What did I miss?
2: I don't think you missed anything. What's remarkable to me is I hear you talk about that. There was a Wall Street Journal that I was just about to read in the next Insider segment that talked about how France's economic situation is just absolutely nuts. The title of the article is called France's Appetite for, quote, Magic Money has turned into a debt bomb. And it goes all the way through it. It talks about their bonds and how they're just crashing. And if you look at it, it mirrors a lot of stuff we're seeing here in the United States, specifically on bond markets. And I'm like, the entire Western world is in this problem. The one thing that is different, and this is very, very interesting, is that you also look at manufacturing, GDP expansion. Those things are where we differ from the rest of Western nations.
0: Yes.
2: Ours are going
0: We're expanding.
2: Up. Yes.
0: It's, yes. Yes.
2: What
0: they're not. They're not. Here's the key that everybody needs to understand. You can want to protest all you want, but look at France. Their bond market is falling apart because the world is losing confidence in their ability to govern. If the streets in America are set on fire and we can't control that, the bond market says, I can't trust that this money is safe in America anymore. When that happens, it's game over. It's game over. We must be pulling for just reason and calm.
3: Glenn Beck will be back.
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7: Hey, this is Tom, the Honest Car Guy. 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
11: This is Fox on Health. The recent death of a lab worker in Russia has sparked fear it could be a case of pneumonic plague, though the World Health Organization has said the risk to the general public, especially outside of Russia, is considered low at this point. And Russian health officials say a full range of preventive measures were taken, including tracing the worker's contacts. The more common form of plague, bubonic plague, comes from the bite of an infected flea, leading to swollen lymph nodes that can become open sores. Bubonic plague can also advance to the bloodstream or the lungs, which is where pneumonic plague is based, less common but severe, and able to spread quickly to other people through respiratory particles. Its symptoms include shortness of breath and coughing up blood. While it can be fatal and centuries ago killed millions, the WHO says recovery rates are now high if detected and treated with antibiotics within 24 hours of symptoms beginning. For more health news, go to foxnewshealth.com. I'm Lisa Brady with Fox on Health.
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13: Ford reports a decline in U.S. vehicle sales for the third quarter, selling just over a 500,000 vehicles. That's down 6.6% from Q3 last year. The decline as Ford winds down production of its Escape and Lincoln Corsair SUVs. The Ford says trucks remain a key strength, with sales of its F-Series lineup topping more than 200,000 in the same quarter, while F-Series production increased about 4.5%. Ford is also announcing a major update for its best-selling F-150, offering Blue Cruise towing for 2027, allowing drivers to go hands-free on more than 130,000 miles of compatible highways. The Blue Oval joins GM, whose Super Cruise already offers hands-free trailer driving. 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That's Fox Wheels. I'm Jeff Manasso, Fox News.
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15: The Senate race in Michigan is highly competitive. Everyone's watching because one additional seat in the Senate can be everything. Democrats want to hold the seat. Republicans want to flip it. Our Fox News survey of Michigan likely voters finds Democrat Abdul El-Sayed ahead of Republican Mike Rogers by 1 percentage point. Here's why the race is so tight. Independents are divided, and both candidates get near universal backing from their party faithful. More than 9 in 10 Democrats support El-Sayed. More than 9 in 10 Republicans back Rogers. Another reason is about the same number have a favorable view of each candidate. 47% for El-Sayed, 44% for Rogers. And remember, the 2024 Michigan Senate race between Rogers and Alyssa Slotkin was also close. She won by less than 0.5 percentage point. I'm Dana Blanton, and that's your Poll Parade.
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16: Barack Obama came in and talked about a fundamental change to America, and he started off with the apology tour. Many of us who were kind of open-minded, like, all right, let's see what's going to happen here. Many of us looked at it as, all right, this is the apology tour for America's push into the Middle East, and most notably for Iraq. Not so much for Afghanistan, but mostly for Iraq. And a lot of people were willing to give it a chance. What happened is it quickly revealed itself as, no, this is the push towards globalism, communism, statism. racism. And Obamacare was just part of that. And every single institution that was pushed, whether it's DEI or anything else, was always part of that. And so that's where, like, the basis, that's where it really got the, hey, we can win political power this way. And all it's done is accelerated.
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Let me tell you some good news here. And Jason, I'd like you to chime in on this one quickly. It's about polls. This is coming from Rasmussen. And I don't know what polls to believe. Because polls are showing, you know, Tallarico is winning by 90 points. And you're like, no, I don't think so. The Hispanic voters swing sharply towards Republicans in latest generic poll. New Rasmussen poll shows Republicans leading Democrats 50-42 among Hispanic voters. That's a 13-point gain. I'll tell you, I think there's a swing back towards normalcy. I think El Said and everybody else, I think the Democrats have gone too radical. And I think people are coming to the, as we're getting closer, but hurry. And we cannot lose this vote. By the way, Schumer came out and said, you know, we're not going to appoint a Supreme Court justice. So if anybody retires, we're not going to appoint a Supreme Court justice if they take control of the Senate. Really? So if somebody dies, you're just done. Really? And yet they're also pushing for packing the court. Now listen to this. There's a new McLaughlin poll out. 6 in 10 Americans want the Supreme Court locked at 9 justices. That's good news. They'd even write it into the Constitution, something called Keep the 9 Amendment. That amendment came to the House floor and died 212-206, mostly right down party lines. Meanwhile, Kamala Harris has floated 13 justices. Jay Powell says Democrats are absolutely going to expand the court. The most popular plans on the left takes the court to 16, so doubling the size of the Supreme Court. Okay, here's the good news. 6 in 10 Americans get it. The bad news, 4 in 10 either want it or don't know enough to care. That's a political problem. But more importantly, that's a classroom problem. About a third of Americans cannot name the 3 branches of government. You cannot defend a house when you don't know where the doors are or why the doors were even put there. So let's have a class. No test. Okay, maybe a small one. The founders built 3 branches. Congress writes the law. The president enforces it. The court calls the balls and the strikes. The court is the umpire. It has no army. It has no money. Hamilton says it has neither force nor will, only judgment. All that it has is that both teams to agree to respect the call because they're the umpire. Okay? Now picture the World Series. Your team is down in the 9th and you don't like the umpire because the umpire has been throwing the game to the other side, you think. So your manager walks out on the field with 4 of his buddies in black shirts and says, these are the umpires now. They're going to huddle. Well, the next pitch is a strike. Every pitch is a strike. Did you fix baseball? No, you actually ended baseball. Because the next season, the other team wins and brings in 6 buddies and adds them to your 4. Then you bring 8. By 2040, the Supreme Court has 41 justices, meets in a high school gym, and nobody on earth believes a word that it says. A court that changes size every time power changes hands is not a court. It's a rubber stamp with a robe. A rule you keep while you're winning is not a principle. It's a strategy. You have to keep the rules while you're losing. Now, Constitution does not set a number. Congress can change it, but it's been 9 since 1869. One president made a serious run at it, and it was Franklin Roosevelt, 1937. At the height of his power, he had just won 46 out of 48 states. His party owned the Senate. The court kept striking down his New Deal, and so he stood up and said, I want 6 new justices. And who stopped him? Who stopped him from doing that? His own party, the Democrats. The Senate Judiciary Committee, run by the Democrats, wrote that the plan should be rejected so hard that no one would ever dare bring it back. Those Democrats knew the umpire wasn't theirs to own. The Democrats stopped a Democratic president in 1937. So why?
because it's the same story every single time. Where does the road go when nobody stops it? Let me give you a couple examples. Venezuela, 2004. Hugo Chavez had a court problem, so he passed a law taking the Supreme Court from 20 justices to 32 and filled the seats with his friends. 2 years later, what was happening? At the ceremony opening of the court that year, the justices of Venezuela's Supreme Court stood up and chanted Chavez's campaign slogan. For years after that, the court essentially never ruled against his government. No umpire means no limits. Seize the businesses, shut down the TV stations, rig the elections. All those things happened, and the Supreme Court in Venezuela stopped none of it. A nation sitting on the largest oil reserves on earth ended up with people digging through the garbage for food, and nearly 8 million people fled. That didn't start with tanks or guns. It started with 12 new chairs in a courtroom. How has our republic lasted this long? You know, the average national constitution in the world lasts 17 years. Ours is now pushing 240 years. It's the oldest written national constitution still in use on the planet. Not because we're smarter or luckier, but because our founders assumed the worst about all of us. Madison said, if men were angels, no government would be necessary. We're not angels. So they took power because they know power corrupts absolutely. They chopped it up into little pieces and made every piece jealous of the other. The system is slow and it is annoying and it's hard to grab. That's not a bug. That's the protection. The people who want to pack the court say the system is broken. They're half right. Something is broken, but it's not the Constitution. What's broken is we don't follow the Constitution. What's broken is us. We stopped following it about 100 years ago, and both parties have their fingerprints all over the crime. There was an Ohio farmer named Roscoe Filburn. Sorry if you've heard this story before, but it was a big mistake. Okay. He grows extra wheat to feed his own chickens. He never sells the wheat. Okay. It never leaves his farm. The Supreme Court ruled that that's interstate commerce and Washington could regulate his wheat. Wait. He was like, I just feed my chickens. How is feeding my chickens, my own wheat, interstate commerce? If that's interstate commerce, what isn't interstate? Exactly. Do you know that Congress hasn't declared a war since 1942? We have fought plenty of them. Congress hands its lawmaking to agencies nobody elected. That's because Congress doesn't want to have to do the hard work. So they beefed up all of these agencies and all of the agency. I didn't impose that tax on you. That's not my fault that rule that you have to talk to the agency and you can't elect anybody in the agency. Presidents of both parties governed by pen and phone now because Congress won't do its job. Congress should be jealous of the president's power. Congress is the check on the president's power. The umpire is not the problem. The players stop reading the rule book. The umpires need to be strengthened, if anything else, and read the rule book themselves called the Constitution. When somebody tells you we need a new system or a bigger court or a new convention or a modern constitution for a modern age, ask this one question. Can you tell me the last time we actually used the old one? Because I can take almost every story that is in your newspaper today and I can trace it back to, well, that's a violation of this part of the Constitution. That's a misunderstanding of this part of what the founders said in the Constitution. That is the Supreme Court saying this, which is not in the Constitution. That is because of an agency that is not in the Constitution. We don't need a new Constitution. We don't need more Supreme Court justices. We need to restore the one we stopped obeying. And that doesn't start in Washington, gang. It starts with each of us.

0: GPT and say, Claude says it means this. What do you think? Let them fight it out. You can understand the Constitution. It's not that complex. We need to restore the one we stopped obeying. 6 in 10 Americans know why 9 matter.
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0: If you've listened to me over the years, you know how dear Mercury One is to my heart. 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
5: Congressman Tim Burchett joins us right here on The Morning Extra. 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
6: And I believe that. So that's my question. What keeps you up at night? The technology, the things that you've seen, or the fraud that you feel like is going as far as the money that's being ushered through, that whole world?
7: I think it's the fraud because, and I'm not worried about these things. If they were going to destroy us, they surely they've already done it. 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That's what drives me crazy. In fact, we're $40 trillion in debt. Nobody has a plan to pay any of it down.
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9: We're at the halfway point in the 2026 NASCAR Cup Series chase as drivers head back to Charlotte this weekend for the Bank of America 400. 267 laps around the oval track, marking the first time since 2017 that the fall festivities at Charlotte are on the 1.5 mile oval layout rather than the track's roval configuration that was in place for the last 8 years. It was an exciting finish last week in Vegas as Chase Briscoe dominated the field and took the checkered flag in the South Point 400. The win moving him up to 6th place in the chase standings as the number 19 car still has a lot of work to do for the final 5 races of the season. Kyle Larson remains at the top of the leaderboard, followed by Denny Hamlin, Christopher Bell, Joey Logano, and Ryan Blaney. The action gets underway from Charlotte Sunday at 3 p.m. Eastern. For Fox in the Fast Lane, Tony Genualdo, Fox News.
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11: For centuries, we've been using the expression blind as a bat. There's just one problem. Bats aren't blind. Bats are mostly active at night, often in poor visibility, yet they can fly through near total darkness without crashing into things. So how do they do it? Some species send out high-pitched sounds, mostly beyond what humans can hear, and listen to the echoes that bounce back, helping them navigate around walls and trees and locate their prey. That ability is called echolocation. Other bats, including many fruit bats, rely heavily on both sight and smell. In fact, some bats can see better in low light than humans can. Long before scientists understood how bats navigated so well in darkness, people assumed they couldn't see at all. But the remarkable thing about bats isn't that they can navigate without vision, it's that many can use both sight and sound to find their way.

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0: 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If you feel like the voices dividing us are getting louder and the values we grew up with are being pushed aside, you're not alone. That's why we made Torch Audio. Yeah, we'll talk politics when it matters, but life is about so much more. Faith, family, freedom, and real-life conversations rooted in common sense. 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
1: Please, I don't care how you feel about the Republicans. I feel the same way about the Republicans. They are worthless. But we cannot allow this president to go through 2 years of nothing but impeachments and reversals and everything else. I believe that God is still on the throne. And if the Republicans lose, it's their own fault, but it will work out to our own best. I don't know how, but we're required to do something. Anybody who says, God has this. No. He requires you to play your part. Yes, he does have it, but he requires you to play your own part. So please pray on it, because the world could be plunged into absolute darkness throughout the entire West. Where do people go to run? Go back and listen to the answer that I gave about the four ways. You can bury your head. You can tear it all down and go for a socialist or Islamic utopia. You can go with the WEF, or you do Donald Trump. You can find a way to make sure that we are stable enough economically and have a future in tech that is going to be the next driver of GDP, and win long-term like that. Never underestimate how much. Play that clip again from Lioness.
2: Drop them at the embassy, then back to the farm.
3: Copy. Remember, never underestimate how many hate you.
1: Okay. You have no idea. When you understand that one concept of how this is not about justice, not about, they hate us and are trying to destroy the entire Western world. France is on fire today. It's all coming. And when you understand that, then you can start going, oh, wait a minute. How does this work? And I'm going to show you how other Germany, our quote unquote friend, money coming from the German government is actually helping DSA. It's really terrifying. But you must educate yourself to be able to see and explain to your friends, no, this is not about Donald Trump. This is not even about Kamala Harris. This is not about the local politics. This is about how the world is colluding to bring down the Western world. And it's not necessarily government money, although government money is doing it. Did you notice? You notice how as soon as we stopped USAID, how all the elections are no longer socialist in South America? Isn't that strange? What a coincidence that is. These are groups, large money groups. These are NGOs that are actually pulling the strings all over the world and affecting our elections and propping up the DSA. May God save the Republic. See you Monday.

0: 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As terrorists attacked his community, he and his wife sheltered in their safe room. Just yards away, his daughter and son-in-law were trapped inside their home as it burned during the horrific attacks that day. There was nothing they could do to save them. Danny has now dedicated his life to rescuing others. 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
6: Well, we're having a little drama down here in Southwest Florida. 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
8: Isaias leaving death in its wake. I'm Daria Albinger, Fox News. The first Atlantic hurricane of the year is blamed for at least four deaths. What is now post-tropical cyclone Isaias made landfall overnight along the Florida Panhandle as a Category 2 hurricane. Fox Weather's Brandi Campbell has more from Pensacola Beach.
9: Overnight in Pensacola Beach, we had a 102-mile-per-hour wind gust recorded here in Pensacola. And so now we're seeing some of the aftermath, the damage of those strong winds. So there are a lot of trees that are down. We still have a massive issue with power outages, not just here, but generally across the southeast. Over 750,000 customers still out of power. Pensacola stated that they did have to respond to a house that was on fire. Of course, there were some accidents they had to respond to, and then there's a lot of structural damage.
8: Thousands of National Guard members have been deployed across the region to help first responders. An overnight ambush on two police officers in Philadelphia. One of them was killed. The other is fighting for his life. Here's Fox's CB Cotton.
10: The Philadelphia Police Commissioner says the fallen officer, Shane Sieber, was just 40 years old and a 10-year veteran of the department who leaves behind a wife, a 7-year-old, and a 3-year-old. Investigators say just after midnight on the 100 block of North 52nd Street, Street in West Philly. Officers were responding to a report of a person with a gun when they were ambushed. Other officers arrived to the scene and found two officers wounded on a porch. Fallen Officer Sieber was one of them. Philadelphia police say he had been shot three times. His partner, 33 years old, was shot 12 times. Officers say the gunman ran from the scene and fired at more officers from a nearby alley. None were hurt. Investigators say the gunman then climbed a tree before eventually surrendering to a SWAT team.
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8: Saudi Arabia's airport in Riyadh has been attacked a number of times this past week by Iran-backed Houthi rebels. Several people have been killed. Hundreds of flights have been diverted or canceled. And some airlines have stopped all service to the region. Here's Fox's Stephanie Bennett.
9: King Khalid International Airport and the surrounding area has been targeted multiple times since fighting escalated between the Iran-backed Houthi rebels and the Saudi-backed Yemeni government forces. The Houthis claimed responsibility for earlier attacks that killed and wounded several other people. British, Spanish, and U.S. embassies in Riyadh are advising its citizens to avoid the airport and surrounding areas. But the fact that the Houthis have been able to disrupt such a significant airport will have a large impact. Now, the Houthi rebels have made gains along the Red Sea, giving them better surveillance of shipping in a corridor that's a crucial alternative to the Strait of Hormuz, where Iran has been attacking ships. The Saudis have sought support from the U.S. and other allies, along with its airports, military facilities, and oil infrastructure have also came under attack.
8: President Trump said he would take a look at attacking Iran before the upcoming midterm elections. In the wake of these recent attacks, he had said the week before that that there would be no attacks on Iran before Election Day in November. Former Imry psychiatrist Nadal Hassan is scheduled to be executed by firing squad on December 3rd. War Secretary Pete Hegseth announced this week that the execution would be live streamed. President Trump says he will have the final say if that actually happens.
21: He was vicious. He was violent. There are two thoughts. Don't show it and show it. Because, you know, by showing it, maybe other people won't be doing what he did. So I'll make a decision ultimately. I know what the military would like to do, but we'll make a decision.
8: Hassan was convicted in a 2009 mass shooting at Fort Hood, Texas, which left 13 people dead and 32 people wounded. I'm Darielle Aldinger. This is Fox News.
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0: What's going on? I'm Rich DeMuro, and this is Rich on Tech. This is the show where I talk about the tech stuff I think you should know about. It's also the place where I answer your questions about technology. 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We've got Bobo in studio. We've got Kim on the phones. 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Give me a call if you have a tech question, need some advice, or maybe you just want to share something interesting you've discovered in the tech world. You can also send me an email. Just go to richontech.tv and hit contact. I can't guarantee that I can respond to all of your messages, but I will say, if you've been emailing me in the past week or so, and you've noticed that sometimes my responses are a lot quicker, I will tell you why. There is a reason. It is because of the new Pixel 11 Pro, the feature called Rambler on there, where basically the voice to text is so good, I can read your email. If it's an easy question I can answer right off the top of my head, I can just ramble the answer and it perfectly formats it and sends it off to you. So that is why you're seeing some faster answers these days. It's all because of technology. Guests on the show this week, we're hearing from Steve Wiseman, founder of Scamicide. He's going to discuss the latest scams he's seeing, emerging frauds, and stuff that you can do to protect yourself. And later in the show, Miriam Jouar, host of the Mobile Tech Podcast. We're going to talk about the phone I just mentioned, Google's new Pixel 11 lineup. Well, one of the big stories this week is Meta. Meta is on trial, whether Instagram and Facebook harmed kids. This is a landmark trial happening right now in California. Well, not right now, but it's happening now. Not as we speak, but it's happening. You know what I mean? This could change how Facebook and Instagram work for kids and teens. 29 states are behind it, but the current trial involves California, Colorado, Kentucky, and New Jersey. They're taking the lead here. These states are accusing Meta of designing Facebook and Instagram to hook young users. Also, misleading parents about safety, improperly collecting data for kids under 13. That's probably the least of their concerns at this point, is the improper data collection. Meta, of course, denies any wrongdoing. They say they have invested heavily in teen safety. Have they? Well, that's what we're going to find out through testimony like this. The big testimony this week came from Arturo Bejar. He is a former Meta engineering director and a safety executive. He testified that Mark Zuckerberg created a culture where growth and engagement came before child safety. Now think about that for a moment. Do you believe that? Do you think Facebook prioritized growth over anything else, even child safety? We can't answer that right now, but we all have seen the growth of their platforms that have been on fire for the past, I don't know, I mean, when did I sign up for Facebook? I can still remember. It was 2007. So it's almost been 20 years of Facebook. And it's big. I know that you may say, oh, only the olds use Facebook. Not true. A lot of people are on Facebook, and a lot of people, everyone, I would say, out of all of the social media platforms, everyone is on Instagram. Instagram is the equalizer. You know, whether you want to be on Twitter or not, whether you want to be on TikTok or not, whether you want to be on Facebook or not, Instagram is one that I think everyone can still agree on, that that's where people go. This Arturo Bejar said that Zuckerberg was basically the point man. If he wanted something done, it would be done. If he didn't want it done, well, it didn't get done. That's understandable, I bet. One other claim he made, he said that Meta had the technology that could identify users who were under 13, but basically they didn't really do much about that. They kind of took a don't ask, don't tell kind of stance on there. Now, I would believe that, because here's the thing. When my kid signed up for Claude and started chatting with it, and he's, you know, under 13, I'm not kidding, within 2 hours, Claude said, sorry, we think you're a kid, no more access for you. It was almost immediate where they used those signals to say, sorry, we understand that you're a kid, that's it, you're cut off. Instagram, now they've said in recent years that they're trying to find more signals and put teens into certain buckets, but they didn't do it in a big way before. He also said that Instagram did this take a break feature and it was ineffective because it wasn't on by default and it was very easy for teens to ignore. I think when I first reported on that, you just basically had to dismiss it and it was like, okay, goes away. Meta, what do they say about all this? They point to hundreds of employees working on safety. They say they've built tools and protections for young people. And they also say that the states saying that all this social media addiction and harm might not be all correct. You know, there's a lot of people that say that these social media platforms have harmed kids. There's some people that say, well, have they? I mean, there's a million aspects to this. How do you trace it right back to just social media? How do you trace it right back to Instagram? Kids are doing a lot of different things. But the stakes here are big. Now, Facebook in their testimony or their, you know, promotion of this has said, look, this is going to cost us $1.4 trillion. That's more money than this company has. And so please feel sorry for us. But the state's attorney general say, no, it's probably more like hundreds of millions of dollars. You know, Facebook, Meta, they want to make it seem like this is going to break them. The trial expected to last for about 6 weeks. I think the takeaway here is this. Number one, you still have to be a parent. That's number one. You know, just because Facebook loses in this trial or Meta loses does not really change anything moving forward. Sure, they may have to redesign the app. Sure, they may have to take away endless scrolling or all the notifications, but there's always going to be something else that comes along that's similar. And there's already other tools out there that teens are using, like Snapchat, like TikTok. So that means just because these state attorney generals win doesn't mean it's like, oh, parents can breathe a sigh of relief. Everything's going to be fine with their kids. No, there's so much out there as a parent that you have to be aware of still. Now, this may be a big slap on the wrist for them and say, okay, you got to change things. You knew something was wrong and you didn't do anything about it. But we still have to be parents. And we still have to be aware of how these apps work, how our kids are using them, and most importantly, the fact that our kids are smarter than us when it comes to these apps. And so even if you try to put these safeguards in place, guess what? The kids know ways around them. The kids know how to try something else that gets around it. But I think the biggest thing that we can get from this trial is, did Facebook make their app addictive? Did they know they were doing that? Did they know that when you log on, it's like a little slot machine? When you see those hearts in the corner, I'm an adult and that still appeals to me. When you see the hearts, when you see the comments, when you see the likes, they know what they designed. They designed a mini slot machine in your pocket, and adults fall prey to it as well. I mean, every adult I know can hardly stop scrolling. And why not? It's the most information you've ever seen in your life. The stuff that you're into. More and more and more and more and more. And I'm guilty of it. Everyone's guilty of it. You go to check a notification on your phone. Next thing you know, you're scrolling. And it's been 5 minutes before you stop. So the states are hoping for a big tobacco moment. Meta is hoping that this all blows over. But I think at the end of the day, this does bring awareness. We need to be aware of what is happening, the impact of technology on us. Technology is not inherently good or bad. No matter what you have, whatever tool that's been invented in this world over time could always be used for good or for bad. Now, the design of those tools, could it be faulty? Could it be addictive? Yes, that can come out and that could be understood. But at the end of the day, we are humans. We need to live with this stuff. We are going to continue to live with it. And kids who are at a disadvantage because their brains are not exactly well formed just yet, they are at the biggest disadvantage because this is where this could take them over. They could feel depressed. They could feel sad. They could feel FOMO. All things that adults can feel too, but we can work with it better. Kids, they're not fully there yet, so they can't work with it. So I think this is going to be an interesting case to watch. No matter what happens, I think it's good for us to understand that these companies are out there for themselves. They're not there for us. They're not there to make our lives better, to make our lives, oh my gosh, we want to show you 10,000 cooking recipes because you want to make the best salmon on Friday night. No, they want you to be on their app for as long as humanly possible. 888-RICH-101, 888-742-4101. You want to hop on the phone lines, you want to get on the show, give me a call. We got lots to talk about.
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0: 888-RICH-101. All right, let's get through a few stories. We'll take another call. 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Amazon says Prime Air is going to reach 500 cities and towns by the end of 2026, up from just 11 today. How is that possible? They say eligible orders can arrive in as fast as 30 minutes, with most showing up in about an hour. They say more than 60% of the items people buy most on Amazon are light enough to qualify. Groceries, medications, electronics, household items. Prime members get free drone delivery on orders of $50 or more. Under those prices, they have to pay a little bit. Amazon's already operating in Phoenix, Tampa, Detroit, Houston, Dallas, San Antonio, and Waco. Coming soon, Chicago, Atlanta, Cleveland, Syracuse, and Boise. Not to be outdone, Uber Eats partnering with a company called Zipline to bring drone delivery of your burrito to cities across America. First Uber Eats drone delivery is expected later this year. Their goal is to do, get this, ready? 1 million drone deliveries per day by the end of 2029. Zipline says it can deliver in about 5 to 10 minutes. Let's see. But yeah, it's just wild. Also, Amazon, I don't know if you've checked for this lately, but they just added this in my area. But they've got this Amazon Now thing. And so if you go to amazon.com/now, I can get something delivered in 28 minutes. And this is just regular delivery, but it's like through, I don't know who they send in 28 minutes, but I can order, look at this, I can order hummus and have it delivered in 28 minutes. Oh, I can order a steak. So these companies, this idea of like instant delivery is coming fast. It is really happening. Speaking of drones, Flock. This is the company that is getting all the flack for those roadside license plate cameras. Guess what? They're already moving on to something new. Police drones. So they're still doing the license plate cameras, but they're already thinking about, okay, how can we advance this? So they call these drone as first responder systems. They launch when a 911 call comes in, and basically it flies to the scene before the police get there. Flock says the drones can fly up to 60 miles an hour, operate up from 400 feet up. They have 40 times zoom on them. The average arrival time is about 86 seconds. And they can read license plates from the air, apparently from up to 2,000 feet away. Flock says this is one of the fastest growing aspects of their business. And let's see, one interesting stat. Flock says the drone can resolve about 20% of calls without sending an officer. Oh, that's what they're doing. Okay, it saves money. Because basically the drone goes there and the dispatch is like, okay, everything looks good there. We don't have to send someone. All right, that's interesting. Rich on Tech is sponsored by Incogni. Did you hear that? Listen very carefully. That's my phone. Yeah, I've got three of them sitting right here, and that's literally what it sounds like. No scam calls, no scam text. I love the silence. My phone is silent. Your phone probably not as quiet. Here's why. Data brokers are selling your personal information like there's no tomorrow. 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The scammers that are blowing up your phone, they did not get lucky. 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Because the sweetest sound your phone can make is nothing at all. Speaking of phones, let's go to line two. Let's see here. We've got Kathy in Victorville. Welcome to the show.
1: Hello.
0: Hi, Kathy. What's up?
1: I missed part of your show today. They were talking about scams.
0: Yes.
1: And I was thinking, I don't know if anybody else called in on this, but I got a phone call this week or the end of last week, and I don't normally answer the numbers. when they come up and I don't know who it is. I
0: sure.
1: leave a message, but I accidentally picked this one up. And they asked for me by name, first and last name, and I asked them who was calling. They said they didn't identify other than that they said they were a Medicare provider.
0: Mm-hmm.
1: And they were calling because they wanted to find out if I had received my new Medicare card.
0: And is
1: and
0: that true?
1: I just told them I said I wasn't aware that I needed a new Medicare card. And then they hung up on me. So
0: okay.
1: I actually felt like they were trying to verify or get my Medicare number.
0: Probably.
1: And so I don't know if that's another scam going around, but...
0: I have not heard of that one, but it does not surprise me. And so I think what's happening is... Okay, so I'm looking up, Okay, so it's probably at the end of the day, they probably want you to either do something where you're handing over your personal information, they're charging you some sort of fee, or they are, asking you to activate a card. I guess they did reissue some Medicaid cards or Medicare cards for people, so that could be maybe related to this. And there's, you know, the other thing is, like, anytime there's a scam, there's always, like, some aspect of truth, and that's what they're sort of twisting to get your attention. So they may have sent out new cards in the past couple of years, and now they're saying, like, oh, you have to do this. But I think you did the right thing. The fact that it came from a random number, the fact that they hung up on you tells me that they were probably up to no good. So you did the right thing, Kathy, and stay safe out there. It's really bad. Rich on Tech.

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8: The final month of this year's political campaign is seeing many people make their commitments to candidates seeking midterm success. In Maine, as Troy Jackson seeks to unseat five-term Senator Susan Collins, an ex-president stands with him.
9: Hello, Maine. Barack Obama here. Troy Jackson is running to be your next senator, and I'm proud to be on board.
8: Obama will also reportedly campaign in Michigan this month with Democrat Abdul El-Sayed in his race with Republican Mike Rogers. President Trump is said to be planning a Michigan stop and has already lent his words to a hotly contested Texas Senate race against Democrat James Tallarico.
10: The only thing you have to stop that is a guy named Ken Paxton, a Republican.
8: Candidate debates in South Carolina, Iowa, and Alaska will also take place ahead of final votes November 3rd. Gernot Scott, Fox News.
7: Democracy 2026.
11: Public safety has been a key theme in the battle for North Carolina's open Senate seat. The former chair of the RNC, Michael Whatley, says Governor Roy Cooper allowed for the release of thousands of prisoners during COVID, some of whom had committed violent felonies.
12: Now, what do you think happens when you put that many criminals back on the streets? They went on a crime spree. 2,200 of them, more than half, have been rearrested.
11: Cooper has been airing an ad on repeat, accusing Whatley of hiring a registered sex offender and appointing him to leadership committee positions while he was head of the state GOP.
13: This does not sound like a candidate who wants to keep people safe, because in this position, Harvey Lee West was his name. He interacted with young people.
11: Whatley says he did not hire or elevate West, that West was a volunteer. Polling so far has given Cooper the lead in this race. Jessica Rosenthal, Fox News.

0: Welcome back to Rich on Tech. I got a bunch of questions from folks about an antenna that I had mentioned. I said, you know what? Hold off. Let's get an expert. And it just so happens that Danny in Charlotte, North Carolina said on the TV antenna discussion, I think it's important to clarify you can't necessarily just buy any antenna and expect it to get all the channels you want. You need to choose the right antenna for your location. There's a YouTube channel called Antenna Man that does a great job explaining the different types of antennas. He might be a great guest for your show. And sure enough, I reached out to Tyler, the Antenna Man, and he's joining us right now. Tyler, thanks for joining me today.
1: Thanks for having me.
0: Okay, so I can see your video, Radio Camp, but I can. And you seem like a young guy. How the heck did you get into antennas?
1: Well, it's a pretty crazy story. When I was 5 years old, my parents had a TV from the 80s just sitting on the floor of their bedroom. I plugged in, turned it on, played with the knobs, and it was picking up a local TV station with nothing plugged into it. And I asked my mom at the time, I was like, how is this getting a TV station? There's no cable plugged into it. And she said the invisible airwaves. That just really fascinated me. Growing up, instead of having, you know, a Game Boy and an N64, I had a Game Boy sized TV and I'd take it with me everywhere to just try to get, you know, channels over the air and what I could get. And even if it was fuzzy, it just fascinated me how like invisible airwaves work.
0: Oh my gosh. When I was a kid, they had a Sony. I wanted this thing so badly. It was like a Sony like TV, handheld TV with an antenna.
1: And Sony Watchman.
0: What was it?
1: Sony Watchman.
0: Watchman, that's what it was. Yes. And I wanted this thing so bad. I think it was like $300. And of course that was a ton for, you know, back then for me. But it was such a cool, anyway, so obviously I'm in broadcasting, TV and radio, and I'm also fascinated by this stuff. So you've made a living out of it, you know, teaching people on YouTube. So what is, I guess, number one, why would someone want an antenna in 2026?
1: You know, I hear this occasionally, people kind of downplay antennas, but they're an insanely underrated because it's a one-time expense that gets you 50 to 100 free high-definition channels. Major networks including ABC, NBC, CBS, Fox, even the CW and KTLA, you can get for free with an antenna. And it kills me. I have a lot of friends in there. They're low to mid 20s and they sign up for like four or five streaming services to stream all the NFL games and market. 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So if they just had an antenna, they could get those channels for free. And mainly getting back to my point, an antenna is a one-time investment of can be as little as $25 or as much as, you know, $100-something. But once you spend that amount, you get free channels for life and you don't have to worry about buffering, reduced picture quality, channel blackouts, which are happening a lot more often. People sign up to these streaming services thinking that they're safe, but then you have a retransmission dispute and then put it in plain English, you lose a channel for several days or up to a week.
0: Yeah, while these companies that have a lot of money duke it out to get more of your money somehow. What should we look at? What should we look for when we buy an antenna?
1: So a lot of people, when they first go to buy an antenna, the first thing they do is they go on Amazon and they type in TV antenna or HD antenna and buy one of the first few that they see. That's actually the wrong way to do it because Amazon is flooded with a whole bunch of very bad antennas, mainly from overseas, and they don't work well. I've tested them out and most of them just get one of five channels that I can usually pick up with most basic antennas that are made, you know, or at least marketed in the US. So when someone's buying an antenna, it's very important to buy an antenna that not only looks like an antenna, but is of decent size. It doesn't have to be massive, but it should look like an antenna. It shouldn't look like a child's toy. Another good tip I have is to stick with a familiar brand name. That be RCA, Antennas Direct, Clearstream, Channel Master, WineGuard, and there's a newer company called Televis. These are reputable US-based antenna companies that make quality products. Their antennas might cost a little bit more than that generic antenna you see on Amazon, but let me tell you, it's way worth it compared to all the headaches you'll have trying to lock in channels from a cheap antenna on Amazon.
0: Indoor versus outdoor. How do you know you need one or the other?
1: That's a good question. So I say in general, if you're within 30 miles of the broadcast towers, You can typically get away with an indoor antenna, but indoor antennas are a little tricky because they have to be in the exact right spot, not only in terms of the side of your house facing the broadcast towers, but sometimes moving an antenna a foot or two can have a huge impact on reception. So if someone's starting out with an antenna, it's fine to start with an indoor antenna. But for a lot of people, depending on the building material of the home, especially if they're, 20 or 30 miles further than the broadcast towers, they may need an outdoor antenna. And in lieu of setting up an outdoor antenna, another option is setting up an antenna in the attic if people don't want to, climb their roof or run a wire inside their house. Another good option is, as I said, just set it up in the attic, run a wire down the TV or connect it to a wireless tuner. That's a little bit easier for some people.
0: So any mistakes that you see over and over that people make when it comes to antennas? I mean, other than buying like the first thing they see on Amazon.
1: Well, that's definitely the number one issue I see is people buy the wrong antenna. Either it's a cheap generic antenna from Amazon. And granted, most things you buy on Amazon, you buy a phone charger, you buy, a laptop or something on Amazon, it's probably going to work fine. That's not the case with TV antennas. Most of them on there are junk and you really have to go through the weeds. But I would say, can I repeat the question again? I lost my train of thought.
0: Yeah. I mean, it's just any mistake that someone makes besides the Amazon stuff. Yeah.
1: So another mistake that people make is that they buy an amplifier when they don't need one. People think amplifiers are better and they're boosting the signal. What they can also do is add a whole bunch of noise. So, you may have a fair to weak signal, but when you start adding noise to it, it makes reception worse. Another mistake that I commonly see is that people have the antenna in the wrong spot. So they just kind of put up an antenna, point it, and hope for the best. That does work in a lot of cases, but in other cases, if you're in what I consider a fair to weak signal area, typically 35, 40, 50 miles from broadcast towers, you kind of have to spend a little bit of time trying the antenna in different locations, connect it to a small TV as a guide, or even a signal meter, just kind of lock in the channels. But I'd say the number one mistake people make is they buy the wrong antenna, they set it up in the wrong spot, and then they do one of a dozen things to mess up their reception, whether that be adding an amplifier or connecting it to an unpowered splitter. That's what some people do is they just connect the antenna, they see a splitter, and they go, ooh, let me just connect it to the splitter. It will go to all the TVs in the house. Well, those unpowered splitters have signal loss, and that will kill your signal. You need an amplifier before that.
0: Interesting. Okay. And then I just want to ask about the idea of, like, a website. Like, is there any, like, I know you have your own website, but are there any websites that you lead people to, like, help you figure out how many channels you can get or where you should aim these things or what type of antenna to get?
1: Yeah, so the most accurate website is called rabbitears.info. It's not as user-friendly as some of the other sites I'm about to mention, but it is hands down the most accurate. You type in your address and it runs a reception report, shows you how strong and weak the channels are, what channels you'll pick up, and typically what antenna you need. It'll say if it's strong, you can get away with an indoor antenna. If it's fair, you'll need a small outdoor, and if it's weak, you'll need a large outdoor. Two other websites that work pretty well is the FCC DTV reception maps. I don't know the exact website, but if you Google it, it'll come up. It works the same way. You type in your address, and it'll show you the stations listed in your area. It's been on and off recently. Sometimes it works, sometimes it doesn't. But another very easy-to-use website is called AntennaWeb.org. That's AntennaWeb.org. Same thing. You type in your address. It shows you available stations. The only reason I typically don't recommend it on its own is it's very conservative with the results. So there'll be times where it'll say either the signals are very weak or you won't get any channels in your location when in reality you can. I typically use that and rabbitears.info, kind of compare the two and go in the middle.
0: Okay. All right. We got just a little bit of time here. I want to get some of your absolute recommendations. So maybe can you give me two recommendations, like under $50, under $100 for what you like?
1: Yeah, under $50, two decent indoor antennas is a set of Philips Rabbit Ears and the Channel Master Flat Tenna. There's also this outdoor antenna called the Mornixall outdoor antenna. It's relatively small, about like $35, works well. Under $100, a little bit better antennas, typically outdoor antennas. It's the Antennas Direct Element. Any of the Clearstream models that are sold all over Best Buy. So you go to Best Buy, you'll see a Clearstream 2V, Max V. Those work well. And then a 5-star Yagi. So if you go on Amazon and just type in 5-star Yagi, it's a little bit larger of an antenna, but pretty inexpensive, about $70-$80. That works pretty well too.
0: Okay. You said the Marinoxol. How do you spell that?
1: Marinoxol, spelled Morinoxol. It's okay. A weird name, but it's a decent antenna.
0: And then the Yagi, how do you spell that?
1: Yagi.
0: Okay, Yagi. Okay, Antenna Man, tell people how to find you on YouTube or online in general.
1: Well, YouTube, just type in Antenna Man, and then my website is antennamanpa.com. I live in Pennsylvania, so I put that at the end of it.
0: But your signal goes everywhere. Tyler, thanks so much for joining me today. Really appreciate it. Excellent information. I learned so much. And whenever I learn, I'm sure there's someone else that learned as well. So I really appreciate you coming on the show today.
1: Thanks again for having me.
0: All right. Can't wait to set up an antenna now again. Yeah. Back after this.
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1: It's Fox Wheels.
2: Ford reports a decline in U.S. vehicle sales for the third quarter, selling just over a 500,000 vehicles. That's down 6.6% from Q3 last year. The decline as Ford winds down production of its Escape and Lincoln Corsair SUVs. The Ford says trucks remain a key strength, with sales of its F-Series lineup topping more than 200,000 in the same quarter, while F-Series production increased about 4.5%. Ford is also announcing a major update for its best-selling F-150, offering Blue Cruise towing for 2027, allowing drivers to go hands-free on more than 130,000 miles of compatible highways. The Blue Oval joins GM, whose Super Cruise already offers hands-free trailer driving. Ram's hands-free driving assist currently doesn't offer hands-free driving while towing. That's Fox Wheels. I'm Jeff Manosso, Fox News.
3: It's quite common to see images of apples on classroom decorations, teacher appreciation cards, and school logos. But have you ever wondered why or when the apple became a symbol of education and teaching? The tradition dates back hundreds of years. In the 1700s and 1800s, especially in rural America and parts of Europe, many farming families had little money to pay teachers or thank them for their work. Instead, they often brought food from the farm, and apples were a common choice because they were plentiful, inexpensive, and could be stored for months through the fall and winter. As public education expanded, the apple came to represent learning, gratitude, and the teaching profession itself. By the early 1900s, the shiny red fruit had become a lasting symbol of knowledge and education. And while gift cards have largely replaced apples as a thank you for teachers, the fruit remains an enduring back-to-school icon. Matt Murphy, Fox News.

0: Let's go to the phone lines. Let's see. Let's go to Rick on line two. Rick in Seal Beach, welcome to the show.
1: Yes, I have a wireless cell phone service with a secondary carrier that carries a rental line from another major carrier.
0: Yeah.
1: I want to get a second line with one of these type carriers that offers international service where I can call from a foreign country to the U.S., or I can call, or somebody in the U.S. can call me, or I can call in that country. Most of these secondary carriers don't offer that. Is there any way to do this? What's the best way to do this?
0: Where are you trying to go to another country and make a call back to the U.S., or are you trying to call another country from the U.S.?
1: No, if I'm I occasionally go on cruises to other countries.
0: Got it.
1: If I'm in another country and I have an emergency or I want to call the U.S. on my cell phone, or someone wants to call me while I'm in the other country, how is that done? Best done.
0: Okay. The best way, well, there's a couple ways to do it. So, number one, I mean, since you mentioned you have an MVNO, so you're right. A lot of the MVNOs, that's one of the downsides, is that you may not have all the features that you would get on a fully paid, you know, like a $100 plan from Verizon or T-Mobile or AT&T. A lot of those, of course, include international roaming or they have international features. But some of the, I think it's coming up in the world because like Mint Mobile for a long time did not have international features. Now they do. So they recently added like international roaming. I think you have to pay for some of it. Maybe it's included in some of their plans, but they did add it. So I'm trying to find it on their website. International roaming. Yes. Yeah, so they've got, stay connected with talk and text in 180 countries. So, yeah, you can add it. Okay. It's a 1-3-10-day pass. So number one, I would call your MVNO and ask them, hey, do you have an international roaming pass? And so for Mint Mobile specifically, a day is $5, gives you a gig of high speed data, 60 minutes of talk, 60 minutes of text messages, $10, you can get unlimited data, 200 minutes of talk, 200 minutes of text. So that's one way to do it. Call your MVNO or at least go on their website, and it may take you a little bit to find it, but go scroll down to the bottom and see if it says anything about international roaming. That's number one. The other way to do it is to get what's called an eSIM. And so you can basically add an additional phone line to your phone. Most of the modern smartphones support this. Keep it

0: mind, your phone typically has to be unlocked for this to work. So if you are paying your phone off or something like that, it may not be unlocked. Like if you bought it through your carrier and you're paying it off over 24, 36 months, they all have different rules on when they unlock that phone. So you would have to first check to see if your phone is unlocked, and you can call your carrier and ask them. And on the iPhone and Android, sometimes you can look in the settings, it'll tell you. But easier maybe just to call your carrier and say, hey, is my phone locked? And if it's not locked and it's a phone that supports an eSIM, you can add basically a second line. And so some of the companies that I like is called Airalo, A-I-R-A-L-O. There's a company called Olafly, H-O-L-A-F-L-Y. They all have weird names. The other one is Saily, S-A-I-L-Y. There's also one that I tested recently, and it's, let's see, it's called Symbi, S-I-M-B-Y-E, Symbi. And what's interesting about them is that they actually give you a real phone number and call. So the trick about these eSIMs, they're just starting to get phone calls. A lot of them used to be just data only. And you'll see with a lot of the main countries, they're finally starting to get where when you install this thing, you can actually make phone calls too. So that's a very important distinction to know. So a lot of them, it used to be, you would just get data. And so most people were like, okay, fine, I'm in another country. All I need is to go on Google Maps, navigate, whatever, call a car. I'm fine with just data. But then when you went to make a phone call, you're like, wait a second, how do I make a phone call? And if you didn't have Wi-Fi calling or if your carrier doesn't enable that, it would be kind of tricky. But a lot of them now or more of them are getting actual real numbers and phone calls. So one of them that does that is called Symbi, S-I-M-B-Y-E.com. And I tested this and basically I installed this on my phone. It gave me a real phone number and you're able to use it in other countries and it's prepaid. So you would just search on here, like, I'm just going to search Italy. And it sort of depends on, like, Italy. Okay, if you want just a regular eSIM, it's $2. But if you want Italy with calls and a phone number, it's $30. So, yes, you're going to pay a little premium. But it's going to be like using your phone overseas. And you don't have to worry about the roaming situation. Because even with Wi-Fi calling sometimes, some of the carriers get a little tricky with that. They may charge you for that. They may charge you certain rates because you're using your Wi-Fi calling internationally. So if you use one of these eSIMs with a phone number, it bypasses your carrier completely and you can rest assured knowing that you can travel to these countries and not have to worry about getting knocked with a huge bill when you get back. So that is what I'd look at. I'd look at Symbi.com first. Really depends on the country that you're going to, whether they support the calls and you know, whether that works in the country that you're going to. And also you mentioned cruising. So if you're on a cruise ship, typically you're locked into like whatever they offer you on the ship. A lot of people ask that question. I've never been on a cruise, so I can't really tell you how that works, but we've got the cruise expert Bobo. Now, what do you do with your phone on these cruises? Do you just like turn it off or what?
1: Put it on airplane mode. Yeah. I ain't got to worry about nothing.
0: Yeah. Cause they have Wi-Fi, but it's like super expensive. I've heard, right?
1: Yeah. It's pretty pricey. So yeah. I don't, really use it if I'm there. Yeah. I'll have, maybe get a device phone Wi-Fi and then that's it.
0: Yeah. Cause it's not cheap. It's like they know they've got you.
1: But you don't have a choice.
0: You're a captive audience. I mean, you're in the middle of nowhere on the sea. They're controlling the connection.
1: Pretty much.
0: Yeah. Now the connection's gotten a lot better though because of things like satellite internet, like Starlink and all that. Like I've heard the connection on these ships has gotten a lot faster and easier, but it's still very, you know, expensive.
1: Now the cool thing about it is I know I have AT&T. So AT&T is like, we get coverage in a lot of countries, so you might want to check that. At the most, you might only be without your phone for a day while you're at sea because you're on, you're cruising, and the fees for cruising are way expensive.
0: Yeah. Now, also, AT&T has a cruise pass. Like, if you are on AT&T, it works on over, like, a couple hundred cruise ships, and it looks like it's about $15 to $20 a day. So, long story short, when it comes to international roaming, this is probably one of the most popular questions I get. I mean, it's just one of those things that, like, it's still, even with all the barriers down when it comes to making calls and things like that, like, roaming is still a bit of an issue. It's gotten a lot better, but the phone calls specifically is still even more of an issue than data. Data is pretty easy. You can latch on to, you know, free Wi-Fi. You can get an eSIM that's super cheap and get your data. But when it comes to actually making and receiving phone calls in different countries, you're going to have to talk to your carrier, get a roaming pass. It's either included on your account or you can purchase a day pass on your account. A lot of the big carriers offer them. That's the easiest thing to do if you just want to use the same phone number and use your phone the way you have it. That's pretty simple. Good question, Rick. Thanks for the call today from Seal Beach. Hopefully you're enjoying some sun there on this lake.
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11: Fox News, I'm Carmen Roberts. Isaias weakens and moves north. That storm, now a post-tropical cyclone, slammed to the Florida panhandle last night, left at least four people dead, two in Florida, two in Alabama. Fox's Max Gordon reports from Fort Walton Beach, Florida.
12: Last night, the winds were intense, making this storm made landfall with sustained winds of about 105 miles per hour. That, combined with those intense rains, we had in some places 4 to 7 inches of rain. It soaked the ground, and it was just too much for this tree right here. Toppling trees proved to be deadly in this storm. At least four people have died due to Hurricane Isaias, and some of those deaths are attributed to falling trees. But the power outages really remain the most significant issue at this point. Hundreds of thousands of customers still without power. Luckily, we've got thousands of linemen on the ground here in Florida.
11: And forecasters say that Isaias will produce heavy rainfall across the southern Appalachians and southeast today, possibly triggering flooding and landslides. Authorities in Erie, Pennsylvania are investigating a mass shooting in which a gunman killed 8 people last night, including a pregnant woman and 2 children. Police Chief Rick Laura tells reporters,
13: based on the evidence gathered to this date, investigators have determined that the victims inside the residence were killed and the suspect died from a self-inflicted gunshot wound before officers arrived.
11: Laura says the victims were family members and a friend. No word on a motive. Officials in Saudi Arabia say an attack on the international airport in Riyadh today killed 12 people, including an American, and injured more than 300. At least 2 explosions rocked the city, forcing evacuations. Airport has been targeted repeatedly by Iran-backed Houthi rebels, and earlier this week, attacks killed 6 people. 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
16: That heat's going to be out there for one more day.
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14: 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Just click listen, then swipe right and hear the latest news updates on your time. 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Download it now.
11: President Trump's in Clarksville, Tennessee today, trying to rally support for Republicans ahead of the midterm, saying in part the GOP fixes what's broken.
18: It was just announced that under the Republican leadership, incomes for hardworking Americans have soared to the highest level ever recorded.
11: Well, government figures confirm median household income reached an all-time high in 2025 of nearly $87,500, but the figures don't establish which administration's policies were responsible. Income was already near record levels in 2024 during President Biden's final year in office. Meantime, President Trump is calling for Ukraine to replace President Zelensky, accusing him of blocking a peace deal with Russia. Trump also blamed Ukraine for the record price of U.S. diesel, and despite soaring energy costs actually being linked to the war in Iran. Police are trying to figure out why groups of people are popping up out of manholes in Manhattan.
19: Investigators say 5 people were spotted climbing out of a sewer on Manhattan's Upper East Side in recent days before getting into a black SUV and driving away. Police say it's at least the 3rd similar incident in weeks involving people emerging from underground utility or sewer access points. So far, authorities haven't said what the groups were doing below street level, and police haven't announced any arrests. Investigators are now trying to identify those involved and determine whether the incidents are connected. Pam Husso, Fox News.
11: So which city is the best to drive in? Wallet Hub is out with research that looked at driving costs, traffic, and infrastructure, as well as safety, and found that Scottsdale, Arizona is the best place to hit the road. Number 2, Boise, Idaho, and 3rd place went to Fort Wayne, Indiana. At the bottom, Los Angeles, Washington, D.C., and Philadelphia. I'm Carmen Roberts. This is Fox News.
20: Hey, this is Tom, the Honest Car Guy. I'm here with Mr. Dillon, and I want to let him talk to you a little bit about the Honest Car Guy, and I'm going to let him tell his story.
9: Thanks, Tom. So I heard your ads a while back, and as a longtime entrepreneur, I first was just fascinated by the idea of how you guys were looking to disrupt the car industry. And so when I was looking for my son, who turned 16 recently, who wanted a truck, I wanted to go through you guys because I didn't want to go through the searching process of finding a vehicle. I didn't really want to deal with a dealer because of the whole process of going there and buying it and sitting there all day, etc. But I could not have found on this car on my own. Like, you guys being able to buy as a wholesale dealer, go out, get better deals, see your, you know, transparency report on what you paid for it. And I wanted the confidence of coming with you guys because you brought the vehicle in, you did a check on it. I got a better rate, saved time, I saved money. It was an Honest Car Guy experience that I would recommend to anybody.
20: Oh, we appreciate it. 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So thank you. Remember, if you want an honest car buy, you got to do what? You got to call us. 844-SHOW-ME, the number one. Or come to honestcarguy.com.

0: Welcome back to Rich on Tech. Rich DeMuro here, hanging out with you, talking technology. 888-RICH-101, 888-742-4101. This is the show where we talk about the tech stuff I think you should know about. It's also the place where I answer your questions, take your calls, your emails, however you want to get in your information, or I guess your concerns. You need some tech advice, whatever it is, we will handle it. Believe me, we've taken all types of calls over the years. It's all good. Website for the show, richontech.tv. If you want to go there, you can get the show notes, subscribe to the podcast, watch my stories from TV. But this is your show. This is really the stuff that I think you should know about. And, that's what I try to do. So let's go to Julie in Riverside to kick off our number two. Hi, here you are. Yes, you're on. What's up?
1: Hey. Okay. I listen to AM radio for my news and everything. If the power goes out, the phone goes out, what I want is you suggest what I can buy that would be like a solar power radio or a wind-up radio or something, so when the power goes out, I still have access to you.
0: You just want to be able to listen to the radio when the power goes out.
1: Yes.
0: Well, that's an easy question. I mean, you got to get a hand crank radio. Have you gotten one? Where, do you shop on Amazon at all, or do you want to go into a store?
1: Okay, this is my suggestion. This is why I'm asking you.
0: Okay.
1: Because I've heard of Amazon. I'm sorry. I'm not supposed to say the name, but I've also heard of C. Crane.
0: Yes. I was going to say C. Crane. Yeah.
1: I don't know. I want your input on what I can buy because I want to do it this month.
0: Well, I hear you've got the folks in the background rooting for C. Crane. Well, I would say, look, if you want, I mean, C. Crane is known. They've been around forever. Very high quality radios. And they do have emergency radios. So they do have a radio that, you know, has a hand crank. Let's see if I can find it on their website. I'm looking for that. Okay. I see emergency. Interesting. I saw it when I was, I saw it when I was on Google, but now I don't see it when I go to their website, which is weird. But anyway, the long story short is that all you need is there's lots of solar radios or hand crank emergency radios. REI sells them. I'm even looking at Target.com. They sell them. Amazon sells them. I've got one at home that I've had forever. It's a little, American Red Cross one. So, I mean, there's so many of these things. You can go, if you want to shop locally, you can go to any sort of like emergency supply store. Or you can just buy it online, and they do have a lot of these things. So that's one way of doing it. Okay. So here's the C. Crane C radio solar and Bluetooth with emergency crank that sells at, REI. They've got one at REI, or you can order it on C. Crane for about $100. So that is going to give you everything you need. It's got solar on the top. It's got a little hand crank if you need it. Oh yeah, there it is. Wow, that's great. So that's going to be a great little one. That's obviously on the more expensive side of things, but it also has Bluetooth. It's got the weather bands. It's got the weather alert. So that's probably a good one. I'll link that one up on the website. That's probably a really nice one. If you go on Amazon, you can find really cheap hand crank radios. The other thing you can do, and I think this is kind of a bigger issue with our electronics that we have. Thanks for the call, by the way, Julie. Do appreciate it. I think the bigger issue we have is all of our electronics when the power goes out. So that is what we need to be prepared for if there was an outage. And knock on wood, it's been a while where I live. When I first moved to where I live, there were a bunch of outages, like long outages. And we got a little bit spooked because when you have an outage that runs a couple of days, you're like, this is bad. So we haven't had one, thankfully, in a while. But that doesn't mean it's not going to happen again in the future. So the thing that I would recommend that you look into if you want more of a total home solution, well, maybe not your whole house, but, you know, all your gadgets, is something called a portable power station. And these are made by a bunch of different brands. Two that I've tested personally are from Jackery and then EcoFlow. And what's neat about these is that they're just basically like, if you imagine that portable battery, backup battery that you have for your cell phone, this is just a giant version of that with a lot more ways to plug stuff in. So it will have a standard AC outlet on it. It might even have a, I think it's what is like a two, maybe not a 220 volt, but it'll have just various outlets on it. It will have USB ports on it, big and small, you know, USB-A, USB-C, just lots of ways to get power to your devices. And the power that it holds is a lot more than that little tiny power adapter or portable battery pack for your phone. And these things run anywhere from, let's see, I'm looking at the pricing here. So if you wanted like just a small one, let's see here, trending, let's see. Okay, they go all the way up to $8,000. That's like a whole home power. That's like next level. But like a standard smaller one, let's see, money saving options. Yeah, I mean, you could get these things for maybe $300 or $500. So that's what I'd recommend. And then the neat thing is about a lot of these is that you can put a solar panel on it as well. So that means that if the power stayed out for a long time, you would be able to recharge this with solar. Now, we know solar power is pretty slow to recharge these things, but at the end of the day, it's better than nothing. And these hold a lot of power. So what you do is you charge them up by plugging them into, you know, whatever, your outlet at home, and you charge this thing up. It's like a giant battery, and then that stays charged up. And by the way, the charge lasts a long time. The last time I asked an expert about this, they said basically like expect like a few percentage drop every 6 months. So let's say you charge it to 100% on January 1st. You might check it on July 1st and it might be down to, you know, maybe anywhere from 90 to 95%, depending on the quality of the battery that is inside this thing. So it's not like you need to sit there and recharge it every day or keep it plugged in. If you wanted to, you could, I guess, but it's probably not recommended to do that because that probably wears the battery down. Anyway, so the two brands that I mentioned again, Jackery and EcoFlow, they are called portable power stations. And, you know, people use these for camping. They use them for RVs, anything. They, you know, you can go as far as having your whole home backed up. And a lot of people will do, like if you've heard of like the Tesla power walls, they were kind of the first to do it. You would capture that solar energy from the solar panels on your house, and then you put it into that battery that is in your garage. And then when you have a power outage or anything, you could run your house, you know, your electricity and things off of that. So you're not using your standard electricity from the, you know, utility company, using it from the solar first. And then, you know, maybe if you need a little bit more, you can go out to the utility. But these also work in, you know, another way where if your house, the power goes out, you can just use them. The other thing that people are doing now is the cars. So a lot of these EVs that people have, they can actually, you can plug your home into the EV and it will send the power from the EV to your home. And so a lot of the EVs, you'll see commercials like this. I think Ford, when they were doing their Ford Lightning, they kind of made a lot of commercials that showed, you know, your house is plugged into the car. And Tesla was kind of like the major outlier here where they didn't allow that to happen. But I just read that they now have the new Tesla YL. It's like an extended edition. And I believe you can plug your house into this one. Let's see, two-way electricity. I think that's what it is. I think that's what they were saying. With this setup, the Tesla Model Y finally gets V2L. Oh, so maybe it was the Tesla Y. Anyway, I got to look at, I'm just spitballing here, but I think that they've changed that now. But anyway, if you have an electric car, yes, you can plug your home theoretically into that car and run some of your appliances and things off the battery from that car. 888-RICH-101, 888-742-4101. If you have a question, give me a call. If you have a comment, you can email richontech.tv. Hit contact right at the top. 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
8: Bullet points.
9: I'm Evan Brown. Glocks are, for now, banned from shelves by Maryland. A federal judge denied a request for an injunction against a new Maryland law, making it illegal to buy or sell semi-automatic pistols with a cruciform trigger bar, a design characteristic of Glock brand pistols and others. The state's lawmakers and Governor Wes Moore say those types of firearms are too easily converted into a near-automatic fire weapon using such devices known as Glock switches. Maryland joins New York, California, and Connecticut in having laws targeting semi-automatics, those states like to refer to as convertible pistols. For clarity's sake, if someone in Maryland already owns such firearms, they can keep them. The injunction request was part of a lawsuit filed against the state over the law. The injunction stands while the lawsuit plays out and is not a final ruling from the U.S. District Court. And those are your bullet points. I'm Evan Brown, Fox News.
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11: On Thursday, War Secretary Pete Hegseth spoke to the crew of the USS Abraham Lincoln Carrier Group as they prepared to make port in San Diego after a 321-day deployment, including a record 260 days at sea, without making a port visit.
12: What the USS Abraham Lincoln Carrier Strike Group did, no other carrier strike group has ever done.
11: Hegseth cited some of the incredible statistics compiled by the group.
12: 23,000 combat flight hours, almost 4,000 combat sorties, 1.5 million pounds of ordnance dropped on the enemy.
11: The secretary told the crew,
12: President Trump had full faith that you would deliver on behalf of the American people, and you did.
11: The Lincoln's record-setting deployment was plagued by reports of supply chain problems and mental health struggles among the crew, including suicide attempts. Kevin Uretsky, Fox News.

0: Welcome back to Rich on Tech. Rich DeMuro here, hanging out with you, talking technology at 888-RICH-101-888-742-4101. Well, if you have YouTube, oh, by the way, I looked up the caller we had, Julie, asked about a portable radio that's solar powered and maybe hand crank, and I found one on Amazon for $29. It's the Foss Power emergency weather radio. It's got a 7400 milliamp hour portable power bank built in, which is great. That means it'll charge your phone maybe twice. AM, FM, USB, solar, hand crank, charging, battery operated, SOS alarm, flashlight, indoor, outdoor emergency. Orange is the color. And, oh, they have in a whole bunch of, oh, they've got orange, black, green. You can get it in any color you want. $29. And it's got 37,000 reviews. So clearly people are buying this thing. So I put the link on the website, richontech.tv. This is episode 185. If you want the link, richontech.tv. I also linked up the Sea Crane radio that, Julie and the Peanut Gallery. Is there a full moon today? I don't know. Based on some of the callers we've gotten today, I feel like there might be a full moon, but I think last night it was the moon that was like going away. It was beautiful, but I don't think it was full. All right. If you have Peacock, if you have YouTube Premium, you are going to get Peacock Premium, in early 2027. So you're going to get the ad supported Peacock Premium plan, not the ad free Premium Plus tier. Peacock Premium usually costs around $11 a month on its own. YouTube Premium is currently $16 a month. So this is a significant deal. Let's see what else. YouTube says subscribers will have the option to upgrade their Peacock membership. So if you already pay for, I guess if you want the ad-free version, you'll be able to upgrade. And let's see what else here. I guess my advice is don't cancel Peacock just yet, because this is not coming. It's not coming like immediately. But why are they teasing this in so advance? Like, we got 6 months before this is even going to happen. But here's the thing. These bundles are getting so out of control. Every single company now is teaming up with another company to offer a bundle for streaming, when the whole point of streaming is that we got to pick our own services. Like, this is going back to cable, and the whole problem with cable is, fine, it's great, but it's like, let me pick the channels that I want. I don't need 150 channels. I just need these 7 or 10 channels. And that's what we got to do with streaming. But now, to get the best bang for your buck, all the streaming services are teaming up. And so you feel dumb if you are buying all these services individually because you're paying more than bundling. But sometimes the bundle has stuff you don't need, which is back to cable. You get this circle that we're in? So I personally am staying strong. I am still individually buying most of my services, except I will tell you, Peacock, I get as an add-on because I have a membership to Apple One. And so they only charge me, I think it's like $11 for Peacock a month for the ad-free version, because I already have, I mean, it's so confusing. Like, please just give us, like, someone needs to come out with a service that lets you pick the streaming services individually. But if you pick like 3 or 5, you get to save a couple bucks every month. Come up with that. So I can just go on there, and I know, I'm already waiting for the emails. I know Verizon does that. They let you pick a bunch and you get to save money. I know that, Amazon has a bunch where you can pick and you save money. Roku does that, but they don't do it the way I'm talking, where I want to pick what I want. And just as soon as I hit 3 services, like, oh, cool. Now you save $2 a month. 888-RICH-101, 888-742-4101. Let's go to Karen in La Palma. Karen, you're on with Rich.
1: Hi, Rich. Avid listener to you on the radio and KTLA. A while ago, you brought up a site or maybe an app that would screen out your information on different websites like Cluster USA or Fast People or Find People. It was free. I downloaded it, and I have been able to avert probably 200 different sites with my name on it, but I don't remember what it was called, and I want to share it with my family.
0: Okay, I believe you are talking about you're in California, right? Yeah, La Palma.
1: Yes.
0: So, are you talking about the delete request and opt out, the drop?
1: It sounds like like it. Okay. You had it on your site, and I followed all the instructions to do it. Honestly, I don't remember because I just followed what you said.
0: Oh, well, thank you.
1: You talked about it before, and you had, like, what to do.
0: Okay. Well, I like when people follow me blindly. That's the best because you're just like, Rich said it. I will just do it without even
1: exactly
0: writing it down.
1: But it worked.
0: But you trust me. Okay.
1: My husband's number, I've been being able to get rid of a Fast People USA, Find Me This and That, Cluster USA, and I get emails every once in a while saying, we found you on the internet, and then it shows me the number, and I'm able to disapprove it being on there.
0: I think what you're talking about might be, so I'll tell you the couple of services I've mentioned over the past year or two, and one of these is probably it, but anyway, so the first I'm mentioning, and you should do it, if you live in California, actually today is the first day this weekend that they are actually doing these requests. So it's called Delete Request and Opt-Out Platform. It's called California Drop, and it's at privacy.ca.gov. And that is a website where it's free, and they will take your information down from data brokers. And that's starting right now. So if you sign up, they'll get your information off from hundreds of brokers. The other one that I've mentioned over the years is this Google has something which is called Results About You. And this might be what you're talking about, because what happens is Google will find, if you put in your information, Google will find that information online anytime your name pops up, your phone number, and they will take down not the original information, but they'll take down their link to it. So
1: I think that's it.
0: That's probably it. And that's a good one because it just makes it one step tougher for people to find you. If they want to find you, they will. But most people just go on Google, search your name, your address, whatever, phone number. That will mean it won't come up. So that is called Google Results About You.
1: And so you would go to Google first and then do what?
0: Yeah, just type in results about you.
1: Okay.
0: And Google, you should see it right at the top. It'll say results about you.
1: Okay.
0: You can tap into there and fill out your information, and then Google will start sending you messages whenever it finds your info online saying, hey, do you want us to take this down? Only, but keep in mind, that's only from Google. They're not going to take it down from the other websites.
1: Oh.
0: That's what you need something like Drop for, and that's a California thing only. So if you live outside California, you've probably heard me talk about our sponsor, Incogni. They do that for all the data brokers nationwide. They will do that for anyone that lives anywhere. That is a paid service.
1: How do you spell Incogni?
0: I-N-C-O-G-N-I, Incogni. And so that is a paid service. Again, you can use a combination of these. You could also do this yourself if you go to these individual websites and request the takedown, but the automation is a little bit easier. 888-RICH-101, back after this.

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0: Welcome back to Rich on Tech. Rich DeMuro here, hanging out with you, talking technology. One of the big topics on the show, and by the way, we'll get back to the calls in just a moment, 888-RICH-101 if you want to get in the queue. 888-RICH-101. One of the big topics we talk about here on the show, recurring, is scams. And they are just everywhere. It's not new. They've been going on forever. They just continue to get more sophisticated, and technology is enabling more of them. And it's everywhere. It's on your phone. It's on your text. It's on your email. It's on your computer. So, here to talk about all of this is, the founder of Scamicide.com. This is, Steve Wiseman. Welcome to the show.
1: Good to be with you.
0: So tell me, give me a little background for folks that may not know. What do you do with Scamicide? You cover this stuff on a daily basis. You got the scam of the day. Tell me about that.
1: Yeah, you know, this is something I've been involved with scams for about 15 years. And actually, I'm a professor at Bentley University in Massachusetts. But before I was a professor there, I taught college courses in the state prison system and met some of the scammers who would come to say, you know, back when they did it, it took skill. Now any kid with any 14-year-old with a computer can do it. So I started Scamicide because I saw how vulnerable everybody is to scams. It's not just seniors. It's not just people who are maybe not that sophisticated. It really is everyone. So when I started about 15 years ago, I figured I'd do a scam of the day, something new to warn people about. And I wondered if I would, have enough of them. And so 5,500, 6,000 scams later, we don't run out of any.
0: Wow, that's wild. Okay, so let's talk about the hot topic right now, AI. Is AI actually making, like, is it arming these scammers with new tools that just make everything easier?
1: Yeah, unfortunately, you know, one of my mottos is things aren't as bad as you think, they're far worse. And AI has enabled less sophisticated scammers to be able to perpetrate scams that are far more sophisticated than what they would be able to do in the past, including you could go to the macro and the micro. So on the macro, looking at the danger of the country, you know, we saw recently where hackers from Iran had managed to hack into the municipal water systems in about half a dozen states around the country. Well, the FBI just in the past week put out a memorandum and a warning in which they indicated that using AI, the Iranian scammers were able to gather information as to which municipalities were vulnerable, where they were vulnerable, create the script to go in there and perpetrate these scams. And so we're seeing that there. We're also seeing it with, you know, a lot of scams come from Malaysia, Southeast Asia, North Korea, China, and Nigeria, and places where perhaps, you know, we would see the email or the text message and the grammar was horrendous. I mean, it was sometimes amusing. Now with AI, they're able to have the scams that you get in your text message, in your email. They look perfect, or they're using a voice clone. You know, you're familiar with the grandparent or family emergency scam. Now that voice on the end of the phone, is the voice of your child, your grandchild, and they know where that grandchild is because they've been gathering that information through AI on social media. So AI is making it a lot worse.
0: That is wild, and it makes you think twice before posting anything with any sort of information on social media because, okay, fine, you put one thing. Well, you put another thing, you put another, you gather all that together, and it really shows a true picture of, like, your whole life. Okay, so I was at a wedding and someone was telling me, you know, everyone just got into talking about scams and someone was telling me that some of these people that are doing scams, you know, you mentioned some of the crime syndicates, but like some people are actually being held beyond like their will to like do these scams. Have you ever heard of that?
1: Yeah, it actually is happening. And, this is, there are these major, actually cities, in Myanmar and Cambodia and Southeast Asia where people are lured to these jobs, from out of the country or even from within the country. And they think they're getting some computer job, but in fact, it's human trafficking and forced to do these romance scams, investment scams, and others attacking the United States and the UK. And this is something that there hasn't been enough international attacks on to stop them. And it's like whack-a-mole. If you manage to shut down one of these cities, they pop up somewhere else. And then you even get certain countries gave one of these major crime syndicates some award for the money that they were bringing into the country. So,
0: oh my gosh,
1: it's really horrendous.
0: Okay, let's changing topics. Your router. How does your router put you in danger of identity theft?
1: Yeah, here's one of the things. You know, we don't even think about our router, but it's really, really important. This is how we connect to the internet. And it's not just our computer. It's our smart TV. It's any devices that you may have that are connected to the internet. It can even be your smoke detector. So what happens is the scammers, what they do is they find out the default passwords on some of these routers because people don't change their default passwords. So from the router, they then get into your computer or they manage to hack into your TV and then through the router and then to your computer and bam, the next thing you know, they're into your online banking. So if you have a older router that doesn't automatically update, you may want to get a newer router. You definitely want to make sure that you're updating your router with the latest patches. And there are things on there like network segmenting so that you could keep people who get in from going somewhere. And even most security software is what we call blacklisting. It blocks known problems. But with your router, you can have something called whitelisting, which won't allow anything to come in unless you previously approved it. And this is something that more people should consider doing.
0: Yeah, if you have a couple of devices in your home, you can say only these devices are allowed to be used on my router unless I allow another one, and you add that number to it, usually like the MAC ID or something. Let's talk about customer service numbers. People, I'm assuming this is when people Google the number. What? Tell me about this.
1: Yeah. And yeah, this is interesting. And there are a lot of companies that we deal with that may not even have customer service numbers. You know, you have to go to them online, but you go to a Google search and it comes up top, that the customer service number for whatever you're looking for, it's the scammer. Now they do it two ways. One, you get the really sophisticated ones who manage to manipulate the algorithms used by Google and Bing and the other search engines, so they come up high. The others are the lazy ones. They buy an ad, and you'll see this sometimes. I went to get an employee identification number for a client of mine, and I went online to see where in the IRS I go. The IRS website was about four down. There were these others that were paid, and that's what happens. The scammers do it. So trust me, you can't trust anyone. You absolutely have to verify when you're doing a customer service number that you're really getting the real one. So go to your bill, go to a website that you know is accurate.
0: So you mentioned the scams of the day. You're up to like almost 6,000. I mean, this is never ending. It just continues to go on and on and on. Do you think there's any like main advice you share with folks about how to protect themselves? You got about a minute.
1: Yeah, and you know, the big thing is don't click on a link, don't download an attachment, don't provide personal information for any communication unless you've absolutely verified it. That email, they can make the email address look legitimate. They've also gathered information to make you susceptible to it. That text message, they can spoof a phone number so it looks like it's coming from something legitimate. Trust me, you can't trust anything. You gotta verify.
0: And okay, the website, by the way, is Scamicide, scamicide.com, scamicide.com. It's just what we're up against. And I always ask everyone that I talk about with scams, do these things actually happen? Are people actually getting scammed? Bottom line.
1: Yeah. everyone is getting scammed. And it's not just seniors. Seniors have a part of our brain that deals with skepticism that makes them more vulnerable. Anybody can be scammed. Look at the people that were scammed by Bernie Madoff and others. So we all need to be really skeptical and always verify.
0: All right, Steve Wiseman, thanks so much for talking with me today. The website, scamaside.com. Go there for your scam of the day, and the more you know, the better you can protect yourself. That's really what it comes down to, because there's so many variations on these things. Knowing the signs of what a scam is really your best protection. Steve, thanks for joining me today.
1: My pleasure.
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0: The violence on the left is embraced. The violence on the left, the flames are fanned, and you can try to pretend that it's not the case. If you don't agree with that, you can try to pretend it. But even AI, which is typically a liberal slant, just like Google searches are a liberal slant, and yet they can't even tell you that it's not happening that way, because it is.
3: But this has been my warning since January of 2025, when the Republicans were able to take the House and have the Senate and also have the presidency. 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I said the less power they have, referring to the left, the more violent they get. The communists has no issue with violence ever.
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Welcome back to Rich on Tech. Rich DeMuro here, hanging out with you. 888-RICH-101, 888-742-4101. Meta agreed to a huge teen safety settlement this week, and Instagram is about to change. So Meta has agreed to pay up to, and there's all kinds of numbers out there, but it's like $16, $17, $18 billion. Drop in the bucket for this company. And that's over 10 years, which means, you know, people are going to forget about this, or, you know, who knows what's going to happen in that time. But there are pretty big changes to how people under 18 can use Instagram and Facebook. They did not, you know, admit any wrongdoing. So we actually don't have like a definitive, like, did Meta make these apps to be addictive? We don't have that, because once you settle, you say, we're going to settle, but we're not going to admit any wrongdoing. And all the attorney generals were like, okay, fine, we'll take the money. But the big change, default 2-hour daily limit for teens, that's combined against Instagram and Facebook. Parents can turn that off, and direct messages don't count towards that limit. Then you get a reminder after 15 minutes of continuous use. It'll say, hey, do you still want to be on here? And then after 60 minutes and 90 minutes, you'll get more. No late night scrolling. Instagram and Facebook are going to be blocked for teens from midnight to 6 a.m. That's wild. So your feed, stories, explore, and reels will not work. Messaging will be available. Then you've got school mode. So most push notifications are going to be muted from 8 a.m. until 3 p.m. Then blocked again from 10 p.m. to 7 a.m. I mean, do you see what's happening here? They are just sort of getting rid of everything that makes this fun, but also addictive. Or supposedly. Like counts are going to be hidden for users under 18. Cosmetic procedure filters will be banned, so you can't make yourself look good. And teens will have the option of a non-personalized feed instead of an algorithm-driven feed. I mean, talk about boring. Could you make this app any more boring? What else is going to happen? Meta says parents will be notified if a teen sets up a secondary account to try to get around all this stuff. And they're going to verify teens are teenagers using a whole bunch of signals. Now, they've had those signals before. They just weren't really using them in a big way. Now they're going to have much better detection of kids under 13 who shouldn't have accounts at all. And then 13 to 17 will automatically get these limitations. Now, here is the part that I think is really tricky. What do you think a teenager is going to do? You think they're going to sit there and follow all these new rules? Absolutely not. What are they going to do? They're going to either try to get around them, ask their parents to turn off all these requirements. They're like, Mom, Dad, this is so boring. Come on, Johnny doesn't have this. And the parents are going to go, okay, cool, we'll turn them off. Or they're just going to flee. They've got TikTok. They've got YouTube Shorts. They've got Snapchat. They've got a million and one other ways of getting

0: in touch with each other, posting pictures, posting videos, watching videos. You think they're going to deal with all this nonsense now on Instagram and Facebook? They're not even using, by the way. The kids are not using Facebook. That's something that the kids used to use, and then the adults started using it, and the kids said, oh, it's not cool anymore. You guys use it. Sure, go ahead. And that's fine. So if TikTok, Snapchat, and YouTube don't follow in on this, which is what Meta wants, none of this really means anything, because basically Meta is just going to become a no man's land. Teens are just going to get away from it. So I think that this thing, it's good that we came up with this settlement, and all that money, by the way, is going to go to the states to, I think it was like almost all the states agreed to this, except for a bunch of them that still want to do their own thing. But a lot of that money is going to go to like teen programs to like help them, you know, with teen mental health and suicide prevention and just all the things that kind of fund teen programs. So that's where the money is going to go eventually. But does this solve the problem of these addictive apps for both teenagers and adults? Probably not. Is it going to make Instagram a lot less interesting to teens? Yes. Will TikTok, Facebook, TikTok, Snapchat, and what's the other one? YouTube follow through? I don't know. We'll see. We'll see how much pressure comes down on them to do the same things. But you look at this app, it's like there's nothing fun about it anymore. And I'm not – there is a problem here. Like teens cannot get enough of this stuff. So can adults. They can't – no one can. It's a slot machine in your pocket. I've said that since day one. I mean, you give me a slot machine. I mean, now we have – adults have it. Kalshi and Polymarket and all these betting apps. I mean, we have taken everything that you had to go drive somewhere. You know how annoying it is to drive to like a casino? That's why they put them in like random places. Because, you know, you didn't want to be there every day. And now they're everywhere. All right. Let's see. Do we have time for a call here? Let's see. Let's see here. Gary.
1: Well, hello, Rich. How are you doing?
0: I'm doing well. What's going on?
1: Well, thank you for taking my call, first of all.
0: Absolutely.
1: You know, I've talked to you before. You know, I'm a wildlife photographer, and I go out to the desert a lot and up into the mountains. And with my T-Mobile phone, I dropped Verizon. I finally had it with them. So I'm now with T-Mobile. How do I get this phone to go into the satellite mode when I run out of connection and I need to make a call and there's no satellite service, meaning no cell phone service?
0: What, you said you switched to Verizon?
1: No. I switched away from Verizon I went to T-Mobile.
0: Oh, you went to T-Mobile. Okay. Is Starlink included on your account?
1: No, because I'm a prepaid customer.
0: They don't give it on prepaid.
1: Oh.
0: So you've got a couple options. Number one, does your phone support satellite? That's number one. What kind of phone do you have?
1: That's what I wanted to ask you here, Richard. It's a Samsung Galaxy A54.
0: I don't think the A-series supports satellite.
1: Ooh.
0: Let me see. A-series satellite. I think it's just, let's see. Hold on. Actually, hold on. It might. I could be wrong here. Hold on. I know they do the premium series. Ooh. Let's see if it's on.
1: Yeah, the S-series phones. Sure.
0: Yeah, the S-series phones, the Galaxy S. I'm trying to see if it's A-series. Okay, select, since 2025, Samsung has supported satellite communication on select Galaxy flagship and Galaxy A series. So, you need to, okay, so what you need to do is look in your phone.
1: I'm in the settings right now.
0: Okay,
1: yeah.
0: Under connections, it would tell you, it would say satellite if it's supported there. So it should say connections, and you scroll down, it says satellite networks under mobile hotspot.
1: I'm seeing Wi-Fi calling, Wi-Fi,
0: Yep. I'll just keep scrolling down to under data usage, mobile hotspot, satellite networks. Do you see satellite networks?
1: I don't see that listed.
0: Okay. If you don't see that, I would, well, if you're on prepaid with T-Mobile, they're not going to give it to you anyway. You got to be on a full plan with them. So what you can do is you can add it to your plan. I think it's like $10 a month, but call up T-Mobile, see what they say, see if you can add it. And I would also just verify, I'm going to look right now when we go to break, see if that A54 supports the satellite, but it says the A series does support it. But the way that, Samsung does it is it's all based on your carrier. The carrier has to provide it. It's not like Pixel. It's not like Apple where it's built into the phone. On Samsung, the provider does the satellite.
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9: Commander-in-Chief is Campaigner-in-Chief. I'm Daria Albinger, Fox News. President Trump has been on the road most of the week, mainly in deep red states, to support candidates ahead of the midterm elections today. His travels took him to Tennessee to campaign for Senator Bill Hagerty.
10: There's senators, there's some respected, some not respected, some okay. He's one of the most respected senators in Washington. And when we have problems, you can go to Bill Hagerty. This is a brilliant, great man, and you're lucky to have him.
9: He also stumped her Senator Marsha Blackburn, who's running for governor in a race that's getting increasingly tight. At least 4 deaths are blamed on what was once Hurricane Isaias. It's now a post-tropical cyclone. It made landfall overnight along the Florida Panhandle, a Category 2 storm. Fox Weather's Brandi Campbell with more from Pensacola Beach, Florida.
11: Overnight in Pensacola Beach, we had a 102-mile-per-hour wind gust recorded here in Pensacola. And so now we're seeing some of the aftermath, the damage of those strong winds. So there are a lot of trees that are down. We still have a massive issue with power outages, not just here, but generally across the southeast. Over 750,000 customers still out of power. Pensacola stated that they did have to respond to a house that was on fire. Of course, there were some accidents they had to respond to. And then there's a lot of structural damage.
9: Thousands of National Guard members have been deployed across the region to help first responders. Authorities in Saudi Arabia say an American is among the 12 people who were killed in a missile strike on Riyadh International Airport. More than 300 people were wounded. Iran-backed Houthi rebels have been claiming responsibility for the attacks, which have also resulted in some airlines stopping service to the airport for the time being. America's listening to